0: stage, stride for stride with Scott. And that's kind of, you know, the big play ability of East Noble. And I talked about this earlier on my podcast, that I thought one of the keys to the game is you have to limit the big plays that East Noble makes against you, because they've got guys that go downfield and make plays, whether it's Alex Phillips, Alex Scott, whether it's Austin Phillips. They've got guys that seem to come up with big plays. And if you can take those chunk yards off the board and make them earn it 3-4 yards at a time, it's a lot tougher for this East Noble offense. What we've seen, I think, here in the first half, East Noble hasn't gone to a simple, controlled passing attack. Right. When they have thrown it, they've tried to throw home runs over the top. You know, I think they're going to have to continue to try to go play action and maybe some of those five-yard throws. If they break for a 20-yard gain, great, but try to get 5 to 7 yards out of those pass plays. Loosen things up maybe a little bit. Keep the linebackers honest. Set up more of your running game. But, certainly there's going to be some adjustments.
1: Yeah, and I think with Alex Scott, getting him the ball in a shorter, you know, a quicker throw and let him do things in space may be the better alternative than trying to throw it deep over the top. The other thing is that we haven't seen Alex Phillips involved in the passing game that much here in the first half. And there's another person that you can get the ball to quickly in space and let him go do things out there against one-on-one and against this Leo Lyon defense. But, you know, the best running back that East Noble has right now is Austin Phillips. I mean, he's the one that's getting the majority of the yardage, and I'm not so sure that they don't need to go to him more in the second half than what they have up to this point in time.
0: So some beautiful throws from Luke Marquardt, and I asked Jason Dorfler, how's Marquardt look so far this year in your eyes? Of course, Dorfler, a famous, or I can't say famous, but sure. A well-known name in the community among coaching circles and a former quarterback himself. But I asked him to give me an evaluation of Marquardt. He said he's been outstanding, and we saw it in the first half. He made some big plays, and none bigger, perhaps, than the fourth down conversion on 4th and 6. A beautiful throw over the middle, and maybe even a better catch made by Isaiah Detmers.
1: Oh, yeah, that was a heck of a ball catch by Detmers on that play. And again, like you said, Marquardt has put the ball in a position where their guy has been the one that's been able to get up to get it, not putting a throw that gives the defender a chance. And even on the slant pass down there on the goal line was another example. So he's played quite well thus far.
0: And that fourth down conversion from the 26-yard line, that was a play that kept the drive alive and allowed Leo to eventually get the only touchdown on the board here in the first half. And the Lions are leading it 7-0. Coming up next week, we make the trip up north. We're going to head to DeKalb and stay in NE8 country as the DeKalb Barons will welcome the Huntington North Vikings, our first chance to see a couple of teams that both considered themselves potential contenders. And so we figured we'd go see what they've got head-to-head. And it may not be all about what we see next week. It may be about down the line, because so far we've already seen DeKalb fall head-to-head to East Noble. And it might be help for DeKalb if East Noble gets beat tonight. But Huntington North, a team a lot of coaches were talking about at Media Day, they have not disappointed. They've been solid. DeKalb, of course, that's a very talented football team, and Ryan Robertson has done a heck of a job with that DeKalb Barons squad in just a year and a half. So we're excited to be up at DeKalb next week for our Midwest Box Breaks High School Football Game of the Week. But before we send it back to the studio to give you area scores of tonight's action, we want to turn it over to the coach, Shannon Griffith. He'll give us a scoring recap on the first half here at Leo.
1: Well, we were scoreless at the end of one, and then we head to the second quarter. And what we just described was that big drive by Leo. At 40 seconds, Max Schrox runs it in from 2 yards out on the speed sweep. The PAT was good. That capped a 13-play, 58-yard drive, giving the Leo Lions a 7-0 halftime lead. But East Noble gets the opening half kick when we get back for the third quarter.
0: So it should be a fun second half here at Leo. We hope you stick with us. And to find out how much fun everyone else is having, we're going to send it back to the studio. Kirsten has a complete rundown of area scores on the H&K Chevrolet of New Haven halftime scoreboard. Once again, here at Leo, it's the Leo Lions leading it over the East Noble Knights 7-0. We'll continue with the Hoopie Insurance halftime report, all part of the Midwest Box Breaks High School Football Game of the Week on 1380 The Fan and 100.9 FM.
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8: Good evening, and welcome to the Hoopy Fieldhouse Halftime Show. I'm Kirsten Beswick, and I'll be your studio host tonight. We hope you've enjoyed the first half of the Midwest Box Breaks High School Game of the Week, featuring the East Noble Knights and the Leo Lions. Currently at the half, the Lions lead the Knights 7-0. We do have several other games that are taking place across the Fort Wayne region here in Week 5, so let's get you caught up with some scores from around the area. Starting in the SAC, Northrop leads by 2 touchdowns at home over Concordia, 21-7. Northside leads 13-0 at home over Bishop Lewers. Carroll also leads 13-7 at home over Snyder. Over in the Northeast 8, Huntington North is shutting out Belmont at home with a score of 28-0. It's a tied game at DeKalb between DeKalb and Columbia City, tied 14-all. At Norwell, they lead at home over New Haven, 6-0. Over in the ACAC, Bluffton leads at home 26-0 over Jay County. And Woodlawn leads at home over Southern Wells, 34-0. And over in the NECC, Lakeland is up 2 touchdowns at home over Central Noble, 14-0. Eastside leads 21-7 at Fairfield. And our last score that we have for you is Garrett leading at home 8-6 over Perry Heights. And that'll do it for us back here at the studio on the Hoopy Fieldhouse Halftime Show. Make sure to tune in after the game for the Kester's postgame show live from Pizza Hut. So, for 1380 The Fan and 100.9 FM, I'm Kirsten Beswick. 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
0: Welcome back to Leo High School halftime, and the Leo Lions lead it over East Noble 7-0. East Noble is going to get the second half kickoff, and we'll take you into the locker room, not literally, but figuratively, with Coach Anna Griffith. And if you're Alex Stewart, head coach of this East Noble Knight squad, what do you have to do to get the offense on track?
1: Well, I'm sure he tried to light a little bit of fire underneath them to get them out here and start playing with a little bit of a sense of urgency. Some uncharacteristic penalties on first down, uncharacteristic throws here and there. But he's got a lot of confidence in this group, and I'm sure that at the end of that, he was very complimentary about getting the ball this here right now and getting the ball down the field and getting points.
0: You know, you feel a little bit like this drive isn't the football game. We felt that way before in certain games that it were very similar, but I think this is about at least flipping the field. Worst case scenario, have some success offensively, move the chains once or twice, and if worst case scenario is you have to give it up near midfield, you at least have flipped it, and you can let your defense try to get you the football back, maybe with better field position. So Leo has it teed up. They're getting ready to kick it off. It'll be a Kelly Chevrolet kickoff presented by Kelly Chevrolet, and the two teams have to switch directions.
1: I noticed that. I didn't understand what was going on.
0: Well, they switched directions from what they were in the second quarter.
1: Jeez.
0: And now they said, you know what? My bad. You guys all go back to where you started from. You had it right. The officials had it wrong.
1: Yeah. And, it's the Leo's choice which way they want to kick.
0: So it is Leo that will kick it left to right. That is into the wind that we have here. And it's a fairly light, calm breeze that's blowing right to left, which is coming out of the east. You know, we got a break, Griff, because there was a lot of rain this week. But tonight has been delightful.
1: Yeah, it's been great. Yeah, temperature-wise and everything else, it's been nice.
0: So the Lions set to kick it off. It'll be Leo Zink who has it teed up, and the right-footed kicker boots it, and it's a high-hanging kick taken at the 10. This is Alex Phillips. He takes it out to the right, has the edge. He's across the 30, the 35, and almost to the 40-yard line. They're going to give him the 40. That's a big-time return of over 30 yards by Alex Phillips. And that is exactly what East Noble was looking for, some kind of spark to get their offense underway. They trailed 7-0, but they start with great field position at their own 41.
1: Yeah, and again, we had talked about Alex Phillips of trying to find ways to get the ball in his hands there, and they did. Now they got to find more ways to get to him on offense.
0: Ball on the right half, single back in the backfield. Looks like that is Ramey. And Klein in the gun. We'll give to Ramey. Busts it right up the middle. Ramey spins, tries to get out of an arm tackle, but and then he still stays on his feet. He's breaking through tackle after tackle, and Ramey still works for yardage across the 45 all the way out to the 48. Wow, talk about a determined run. And Leo just learned you can't just wrap guys. You got to be able to hit them, too, because they kept grabbing and then losing their grip on Ian Ramey, who runs for 7 yards at second down and 3 at the 48. And the snap, the give to Ramey right up the middle. And this time Ramey will be pushed down to the ground, but I think he might have a first down. He's close to the 48 of Leo, and that will be a first down for the East Noble Knights.
1: Well, you know, that first one by Ramey, the second effort, White wasn't there in the first half. And there he came with a big run. That's another way to get your team going.
0: Ball on the right hash, 2 receivers left, 1 receiver right, low snap, picked up by Klein, and now he'll just keep the run and follow the left side of his line for a couple. Hit at the 46-yard line after gaining 2, but the bad snap completely broke up that play, and Klein had no choice but just pick it up off the ground and run with it.
1: Yeah, smart play, not try to get it off to Ramey, pick it up, and he got a couple positive yards out of it.
0: Second down and 8 from the Leo 46-yard line. Ball center between the hash marks. And the snap, the give to Ramey, off right tackle. Ramey hit as he gets inside the 45, stays on his feet to the 42, and now stacked up and pushed backward. That'll be a gain of 4. This might be the 4-down neighborhood for East Noble, facing third down and almost 4 to go from the East Noble, or from the Leo 42-yard line. Shotgun snap. And now you bring Austin Phillips into the backfield. Long count. There's the snap, and it goes over the head of Klein. Chasing it is Phillips. He will run it down and jump on it all the way back at the East Noble 40.
1: Wow.
0: That's a loss of 18 yards on the high shotgun snap that just went right up and over the head of quarterback Easton Klein.
1: Well, that took the opportunity of going for it on fourth down right out of their hands. But bad snap and 2 back-to-back ones, really.
0: So it is punt formation for East Noble. Big mistake by the Knights. There's the snap, and it's good. The kick away. And a high hanging kick, fair catch signaled for by Shrek, and Shrek will make it around the 25-yard line. So that is a 35-yard kick with no return. On comes the Leo offense for the first time here in the second half, with Leo leading at 7-0, 9:08 to play in the third.
1: It's kind of how East Noble's game has gone tonight. They've had some positive things happen to them, and then they have the critical mistake. There was 2 snaps on that drive. It really cost them.
0: They've had the interception, they've had the bad snap, and they've had a couple of big penalties that stalled drives. Shotgun for Markwart, and he will give it to the running back. Detmers bounces it to the right, looks for the edge. Cuts up at the 30 and goes to the 32. A lot of east-west running for Isaiah Detmers, but he turns it into a 7-yard gain. We're at second down and 3.
1: I tell you, Scott did a great job there from East Noble, kind of keeping him inside, shoulder of him, because had he gotten to the outside there, that may have gone all the way.
0: Well, he did take away the sideline, but he was stationed near the number, so it still was a pretty wide play outside of the tackle box. Second down and 3. 2 receivers, short side to the right. Single receiver, or 2 receivers, will line up to the wide side on the left. And it will be a give to the backup back, Marita. And Marita hit as he goes through the hole and falls for a yard. Close to the 33. It's going to be 3rd down and 2 now for the Lions.
1: Well, East Noble had their pressure run defense there, and they ran right into Prater coming off the edge there. The sophomore came unblocked and made the play.
0: So a third down and two for the Lions from their own 38-yard line or 33-yard line. They're looking across the 35 for the first down. Long look at the wristband. Play gets sent in. Detmers the back end, the backfield. Here comes the blitz. They're going to run an option play. Late pitch to Detmers. He is hit right at the yard to gain, and it goes down just across the 35, close to the 36. That will be a first down.
1: Yeah, Marquardt needs to keep it there because he had the first down, but by pitching it there, it almost put them behind the stick and come up short.
0: Yeah, the pitch into the backfield gave up 2 or 3 yards that Detmers had to get back, and he was able to do so. So it's a first down for Leo, and the clock runs with 7:08 remaining in our third quarter. Leo with a 7-0 lead over the East Noble Knights. From the left hash, trip receivers to the right. Play clock down to 2, down to 1. There's the snap, a roll out to the right. Here comes pressure, and they'll dump it to Detmers in the backfield, and he's not going to get back to the line of scrimmage. They just dumped it off short to Detmers, but he was about 8-9 yards deep in the backfield against that pressure rush from East Noble. And Detmers could only get it to the 33, so he loses 3 yards on the play at second down and 13.
1: And you can see now with East Noble, they're starting to bring a little bit more pressure this half to try to create these second and longs.
0: Again, two receivers split wide each side. Detmers the lone back. Shotgun for Luke Marquardt, the junior quarterback for the Lions. Takes a pause, looks over to the sideline. They'll change up the play. Detmers lines up over the right shoulder, and they'll give it to him on a delayed draw, and he's got room up the middle. Detmers will take it across the 40 and get hit down near the 41-yard line. It's a nice gain by Detmers, about 8 yards on that delayed draw. You know, one thing that's impressed me is I know Leo has just 7 points on the board, but their play calling, I think, has been terrific.
1: Yeah, Jason's done a good job of mixing it up, not trying to, you know, keep the Knights guessing.
0: Third down, 5 to go from their own 41-yard line. Leo left to right, drop back in the pocket. Marquardt just airs it out on the sideline looking for Schrock, and he had it, and it was knocked away at the last second. Man-to-man coverage, and for a brief moment, it was into the hands of Max Schreck, but he couldn't hold on, and the incomplete pass will bring up 4th down and 5 from their own 41. Leo lines up to punt.
1: Yeah, Jack Slater was the DB that broke up that pass play, and almost another big play for Marquardt, but Slater said otherwise.
0: So it is Caden Dahl who does the punting, and it is a good booming punt back to the 18-yard line. Here goes Alex Scott, looks right now, brings it back left, all the way near sideline, gets a wall, and he's out to midfield, knocked out of bounds, and there's a late flag that will come flying in against Caden Dahl, the punter who had to make the tackle on Alex Scott. And that one, East Noble convinced the official, I think, to throw the flag right here on the Leo sideline. So we're going to have some yardage added onto this, and he is out of bounds, marked at the 48-yard line of Leo.
1: Yeah, I think they got for a face mask, which I do think they did grab it. Yeah. I only think they may have called it a 5-yard one, though, which is helpful. But that really negates all the yardage there, because that the net of that punt was about 3 yards now because of the return.
0: Yeah, 30-some yard return by Alex Scott. He started right and then stopped on a dime and brought it all the way to the left sideline. So 1st and 10 on the Leo side of the 50 at the Lions 44. Roll out right. Klein's going to look to throw. Fires over the middle. It's tipped. It's in the air, and it falls incomplete.
10: One pass is deflected.
0: Well, that safety out there in center field had that ball hanging in front of him. Couldn't quite make the play. Isaac Smith, a 5'10", 175-pound junior, his eyes got big when he saw that deflection and that ball hanging, but he just couldn't quite get to it.
1: Yeah, I like the fact that Alex Stewart moved the pocket there.
0: Second down and 10. And the give to the running back. And this is Perlick with the run up the middle. And he'll work it to the 41, gains three. But that's not really the strength for Perlick. Perlick is a guy you want to get outside the box. You want to get him out wide where he can work in space.
1: Yeah.
0: Running between the tackles, really not his strength.
1: Yeah, he's more of a perimeter guy, that's for sure.
0: Big third down, third and seven from the 41. Blitz coming, and East Noble picks it up. Klein rolls to the right,
1: nice
0: and
1: play.
0: As he gets to the edge, he is taken down. Let's see if they call him down. Yeah, he is down. The ball came free, but it was the ground that forced the fumble.
1: What a play
0: but
1: by Sauter.
0: No gain. Ball still at the 41. Yeah, and Sauter had to chase down Klein from behind, who rolled to his right. And it is a punting situation for East Noble. They're not able to take advantage of the field position.
1: Great job by the Leo defense.
0: Max Schreck goes back, and a high snap taken all the way back at the 35 as the punter had to back up about 7 or 8 yards to catch that pop-up of a snap, and he gets a great kick away. It takes a big bounce for East Noble and rolls dead inside the five. Well, that's making the most of a tough situation. And I think that Alex Scott is doing the punting for East Noble, or for the Knights. And he did a great job of going back and handling that high pop-up snap.
1: Well, he didn't panic. That's the one thing. You know, he didn't panic. The bad thing there is the returner needed to pick that ball up to stop it from going the way it did and really put Leo in the bind here.
0: So the Lions start first and 10 inside their own 5-yard line. They will split two receivers each side. Shotgun for Mark Wirt with Detmers in the backfield. And they will fake the handoff, roll out to the right, fire over the middle, and they got their man, Kloppenstein.
1: Oh, my.
0: That is a play we saw earlier in the game, and it was just as open this time as it was then. It's a gain of 16 yards out to the 19-yard line and a first down for Leo.
1: Yeah, nice play call there by Coach Dorfler, play action pass. I'm not sure why he jumped for that. I didn't think he had to, because had he stayed on his feet, he's going to get another 10 yards.
0: From the 19, first and 10 for the Lions, left to right. The Lions wearing all black uniforms, and they will give it to the running back, Detmers, and Detmers gets tied up as he gets off right tackle and goes for 2 yards out to the 21. Good job that time. Again, East Noble, you talked about it, how they protect the edge. That time you had Cohen Quake,
1: yes,
0: the defensive end, who got outside leverage to force Detmers to cut back in off tackle. And then East Noble gang tackled him for a short gain. Second down and 8 from their own 21-yard line. Trip receivers, wide side of the left, man in motion out of the backfield, and they'll swing it to him. It's Detmers on the screen, catches it 5 yards deep at the backfield, now looks to pick up a block, and East Noble, with great pursuit, chases him out of bounds for almost no gain.
1: Yeah, that had a chance to go a little further than I thought it did, but I believe that was Rainey that made that tackle. I couldn't see. Could have been Phillips for that matter, but a nice play by East Noble there on the perimeter.
0: So a third down and 8 for Leo. They lead it 7-0. We're down to the last minute 50 of a very fast-moving third quarter. Ball on the left hash. Trip receivers to the right. Single back on the left shoulder of Mark Worth. They'll drop. They'll look, and they'll throw the fade. Down the sideline, Schreck again and again. It's knocked away on an underthrown ball. And again, same situation, Griff. You had man-to-man coverage. They had it set up. They faked it to the right and then went back to the left. And Jack Slater, stride for stride, made the play, but that ball just slightly underthrown.
1: Yeah, I was just going to say Slater better watch the antics there because he was beat. Had that ball been thrown out front there, that could have been a big-time play down the left sideline.
0: So Leo's going to have to punt the ball back, and East Noble could get excellent field position out of this.

0: Again, it'll be Phillips. He'll have the first down and then gets pushed back after getting to the 32-yard line. Maybe 3 yards on that play for Phillips, but enough to move the chains. First and 10, East Noble. And the clock with 1-1 to play here in the third quarter will continue to run. Shotgun between the hashes. It's a drop back. Klein's going to look to throw. He's got time. Now he'll take off and run up the middle of the field. He slides down at about the 25-yard line, maybe the 26. Picked up around 6 or 7 yards.
1: Kind of turned into a quarterback draw there, but they went 4 verticals, and they had the Quake kid down the middle.
0: Here's the handoff to Phillips. Phillips with some room. They cleared out the left side, and Phillips inside the 20 to the 17-yard line. Another first down for East Noble. They're moving the football here late in the third. They trail 7-0, 22.8 seconds. The clock stops briefly to move the chains.
1: This will probably be the last play here for the third quarter.
0: They don't have to run a play if they don't want, but they line up quickly, and they give it to Phillips. Phillips looks for a hole, tucks it behind right guard, gets hit, but stays on his feet. He's inside the 15, and he works his way to the 12. That's about 6 yards on that carry by Austin Phillips, and that is going to be the final play of our third quarter. So Leo has maintained their lead, but East Noble in the red zone, threatening to get this one tied up. As we head to the fourth quarter next, 7-0, Leo leading it over East Noble at the end of three on the Midwest Box Breaks High School Football Game of the Week on 1380 The Fan and 100.9 FM.
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0: East Noble is down 7-0 to Leo as we start our fourth quarter, but East Noble has it. Second down, 4 to go. They are at the 12.
1: Oh.
0: Here is a give to Phillips, and Phillips tripped up as he goes through the hole. He falls to the 11 after gaining a yard. But it's going to be third down and about 3 to go now for East Noble.
1: Yeah, he doesn't trip there. I think he gets in the zone.
0: Phillips in the back. Two receivers to the left, one to the right. A tight end set up as a wing to the left, and they give to Phillips. Phillips follows the left tackle. He's going to have first down yardage. He's still on his feet inside the 5. He gets to the 4. A gain of 7 for Austin Phillips. And it is first and goal for the East Noble Knights, trailing 7-0 with 11:28 left to play.
1: Yeah, big first down pick up there. And again, leaving Austin Phillips in the backfield. He is the best one they've got getting the positive yardage tonight, and I wouldn't doubt if they give it to him here again.
0: High formation give to Phillips again, following the left side of the line. He's into the end zone from 4 yards out. Austin Phillips takes it in, his 5th touchdown of the year, and it is a 1-point game with a big extra point coming up. 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If you want to score on your next drive, be sure you see the great people

0: with Best Deal Auto Sales in any of their Northeast Indiana locations. It's Roman Pita trying to get this game tied as East Noble finally strikes early here in the fourth. The set and the kick is up, and the kick hits the crossbar for the upright on the right side. Hits the upright. And it's no good. A huge miss to the right for East Noble, and Leo still leads it 7-6 with 11:20 to play. It's the high school football game of the week, presented by Midwest Box Breaks on 1380 The Fan and 100.9 FM.
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0: It is a nail-biter here at Leo with 11 minutes and 20 seconds still left to be played. A 7-6 Leo lead. East Noble had a chance to tie it on the extra point and hit the right upright, and it bounced right back into the end zone. And it is a one-point lead still for the Lions. Here comes another Kelly Chevrolet kickoff, presented by Kelly Chevrolet. Check them out, Lima Road, just behind the Costco. The kick for East Noble, and the boot on its way. Line drive kick, it's going to be taken at the 10, dropped by Mickelson. He goes back and picks it up. Now he takes it between the hash marks, crosses the 15, and may have worked it out to the 20. So a 10-yard return of that kick, and from the 20-yard line, it will be Leo trying to answer. They lead it by one over the state's fourth-ranked East Noble Knights, coming in unbeaten at 4-0 on the season.
3: Well, there's no question Leo has got to get the flip field position here at the worst.
0: Mark Wirt in the gun. Detmers the running back, two receivers split each side. Ball is centered between the hash marks, and they will give it to Detmers. Bounces it off left tackle and just stretches out to the 25-yard line after picking up 5 yards on the first down carry. And this is, you know, going to be interesting, Griff. We talked about it against Snyder, that this was where we started to notice East Noble wearing down a bit. It's a cooler night tonight, but they still have a lot of guys that go both ways. And now you've got an East Noble night that drops to the turf, just as we said that. Now, it looks like he might be holding his hip. It's a defensive lineman, Landon Mills. Mills had a really solid game in that night against Snyder, but he is down, and the trainers are going to come out and look at him, so we will take a break with 10:51 on the clock. 7-6, Leo leads it over the East Noble Knights on the Midwest Box Breaks High School Football Game of the Week on 1380 The Fan and 100.9 FM.
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0: Leo ready. Second down and five from their own 25-yard line. They'll give it to Detmers again through the hole, and he pounds through a linebacker and stays on his feet out close to the 28 or 29-yard line. He's going to be a yard or two short of the first. It'll bring up third down and short at the 29-yard line.
3: He took on the sophomore Phenom, and Phillips did a great job of wrapping him up there, keeping him short of the first down, and this becomes a very big play.
0: Third down, yard to go from their own 29-yard line. Leo lines up with a wing to the right. Single back on the left shoulder of Markwart is Detmers. He'll get the handoff. Detmers hits the hole. Phillips makes the tackle, but it is a first down. Detmers got just across the 30. And you talked about the Phenom, Austin Phillips. He busted through that time, grabbed on to Detmers, and tried to wrestle him down before he could get the yard. But Detmers, with good running, stayed on his feet enough to cross the 30 and move the chains.
3: He may be as good a running back as I've seen explode through a hole. I mean, he takes off, and he is at full speed by the time he gets to the line of scrimmage.
0: At their own 31. First and 10 for Leo with 9.5 minutes left. 7-6, 1-point Lions lead. Short pitch on a sweep left, and Detmers cuts it up at the hash marks, and nothing there. He goes down right at the line of scrimmage, the 31-yard line, for no gain. Second down and 10.
3: Yeah, I think Jason would prefer not to try to put the ball in the air, but, again, you've got to try to get first downs. And this may be a situation where he tries to go to that boot again.
0: Three receivers, wide side right. Single receiver is Schreck all by himself here on the left. And after a look at the defense, Jason Dorfler, the Leo coach, now barks in the play. Shotgun snap. Here comes the blitz. Drop back in the pocket. They pick up the blitz, and Markwart, nobody open, so he tucks it and runs. It looked like a late hit as he went out of bounds at the 32, but I think the official had to turn his back to get out of the way and didn't see the late hit out of bounds.
3: Yeah, that should have been one there, absolutely.
0: Markwart scrambled to avoid the pressure and came to the near sideline, ran out of bounds and got hit well across the white paint, but nobody saw it. So it brings up a third down and 9 to go from their own 32-yard line.
3: Yeah, East Noble got away with one.
0: Man in motion. Klopfenstein across right to left. Delayed draw. Detmers, he's got room. Look at Detmers. He just sprints through the middle of the field all the way to the 50. And then gets taken down at the 48. What a run by Detmers in space up the middle of the field. It goes for 21 yards and a first down for Leo.
3: Great call there on the sprint draw. Delay draw, I guess I should say. Now, as this kid gets stronger, he's going to break that tackle and not lose his speed, because that's kind of what happened there. Perlick did a good job of really just disrupting his speed to allow the posse to get to him.
0: Once he saw that hole open up, it was like he was in starting blocks and just took off. Man. I mean, that sprint was just amazing down the middle of the field for Detmers.
3: Yeah, he is
0: so
3: fast.
0: First and 10 on the East Noble side of the 50. East Noble shows blitz. Here they come, and Detmers never got going. He got wrapped up by Landon Mills and Austin Phillips before he got much of anything. They might give him a half yard. They'll put it at the 47, so it's second down and 9.
3: You know, that was a huge play there for Leo because of getting the first down and keeps the clock moving. Now it's 7:30 left here in the fourth quarter.
0: A 7-6 Leo lead over the East Noble Knights. Second down and 9. Leo with the football at the East Noble 47. And they're going to throw, drop back, pump fake, stop and go for Schreck. And he's got double team over here on the sideline. And the ball sails over everyone's head incomplete. It was man-to-man against Alex Scott. But Alex Phillips, from his safety position, was coming up over the top help. And there was no chance of completing that one to Schreck. So it's now third and long.
3: Yeah, I don't necessarily think that was the the matchup that you wanted there, because Scott, again, pretty darn good DB with the help over the top from Phillips. Big another third down here.
0: Yeah, Phillips, I mean, he's a pretty smart football player. He saw that pump fake to him and then the stop and go. He knew exactly what was coming. Third down and nine. And they will give it to Detmers. Detmers takes it off right tackle, and he'll spin to the 43. That is going to be about 4 yards short of first down yardage, so it's going to be a fourth down and about four to go, and East Noble's going to take a timeout. They're looking to conserve as much time as possible with 6:54 remaining. East Noble down by a point. Timeout on the field. We will take a break. It's the high school football game of the week, presented by Midwest Box Breaks on 1380 The Fan and 100.9 FM.
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0: Interesting decision. Leo does not show punt. Now let's see if they could go with the pooch punt. They split the offense out on fourth down and four from the East Noble 42-yard line. Leo leading at 7-6 with 6:54 left.
3: Pure man.
0: Mark Wirt in the gun, gets the play call. Detmers in the backfield. Long count. And they may just be trying to see if East Noble will jump and give them the free 5 yards they need for a first down. And there's the flag, and I think that's going to be a delay.
3: Yeah.
0: And they were willing to trade the delay penalty for a chance at drawing East Noble off sides, but it doesn't work, so it's fourth down, and they'll move it 5 yards back, making it fourth and nine, and bring it out to the 47-yard line. And I guess now the question is, was there a penalty, or did Leo take timeout? But I don't think they took a timeout. I think they were content just taking the five-yard penalty.
3: Yeah, or give. I'm sure East Noble has the option to decline it, but there had to be a penalty.
0: Not sure why you would decline it. You want to return these with the kind of skill you've got in your return men.
3: And I think the question here may be with the clock.
0: So the officials are still out talking on a fourth down, but they haven't moved the football yet, Griff. That's the thing. I mean, it could be an issue with the clock, but you still got to march it 5 yards. There they go.
3: Yeah.
0: So they bring it out to the 48-yard line. And it is fourth down. Leo with 6 minutes and 40 seconds. They did add 13 seconds to the clock.
3: Yeah, that was what the thing that East Noble was talking about was delay, no snap, but the clock was running.
0: Leo 7, East Noble 6. Punt time for Leo. Caden Dahl stands at his own 38, and on the snap, you've got a play clock. Now, what's happened?
3: Well,
0: because Alex Stewart is beside himself, and the officials killed the play.
3: Well, I think what he's complaining about is the official ran the clock after the penalty. And I think what he was trying to say, it should be on the snap and not on the windup of the white hat.
0: There was a delay of game penalty, and that stopped the clock at 6:40. They took a while before they marched off the 5 yards.
3: Well,
0: So we are having a discussion over on the far sideline with two of the officials and East Noble coach Alex Stewart. A 7-6 Leo lead over East Noble. And it's now back to 6 minutes and 40 seconds on the clock.
3: Yeah, I think he was saying that due to the penalty, the clock should have not start until the snap of the ball. And he wound it, which...
0: I just don't know why the discussions are taking so long.
3: Well, they now just added 10 seconds back to the clock because it was down to 6:30. Now it's at 6:40.
0: They must have realized that we were ahead of schedule for our Kester's postgame show, and the officials are trying to help us here because they are now... Not only did you have two officials talking to Alex Scott, but now you come all the way out to the football and the referee talking to the umpire. And now we got to come to this side and talk to Jason Dorfler.
3: Well, he's going to have to explain what he did there, number one, because Stewart took a timeout. So now if they're going to get a award, you know, if he was right, they should make sure that his timeouts are right. And it looks like that's what he's explaining to him.
0: Well, the question is, though, if there was truly a clock issue and the official stopped it for the clock issue rather than for the timeout, then there should not be another timeout charged to East Noble.
3: Like, but oh, man, they really put some time on it now. 6:54 is left in the fourth quarter. And
0: that's giving East Noble perhaps a extra play or two at the end of this game.
3: Well, the coaches over here in the booth to our right, and their statistician was the one that picked up on that. So good for him.
0: So fourth down and 9. There's the snap. It's short. Ball comes up.
3: Oh, wow.
0: Gets it and gets a good boot away. It's inside the 5. Caught by Scott. He breaks away from one. Now he's cutting and weaving up the middle of the field. Cuts it back to the sideline at the 35, 40, 45, 50. Still on his feet, Alex Scott. He's going to take it all the way. 10, 5, touchdown. 90-plus yard return of the punt by Alex Scott. And the East Noble Knights take the lead. .6:31 remaining. And we talked about it earlier. You cannot allow East Noble to have their playmakers make the big plays that beat you. They did it last week against DeKalb late. And Alex Scott just did it on a punt return.
3: I'm going to say, 95 on that one? Because it looked like he was inside. I was going to criticize him for even fielding that punt because they usually tell you.
0: He was inside the 10.
3: Yeah.
0: I'm not sure if he was all the way down to the 5, but 90-plus yard return for Alex Scott, and it is 12-7, and East Noble is going to go for 2. They will line up with their offense on the left hash, and they'll roll to the right looking to throw. Looks, throws, and it's intercepted by Leo. Nobody open. He threw it into the middle of the end zone, and Leo picks it off. So it's a 12-7 game. We've got 6:31 remaining. East Noble has their first lead of the game. It is the Midwest Box Breaks High School Football Game of the Week on 1380 The Fan and 100.9 FM.
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0: Special Teams delivers for East Noble. A 90-plus yard return of a punt by Alex Scott, and the East Noble Knights have their first lead of the game. It is 12-7. Knights trying to remain perfect. They come in with a 4-0 record. They're the number 4 ranked team in Class 4A. And now, how does Leo respond? A shocked crowd here at Leo.
3: Back-to-back weeks, they've become the cardiac kids.
0: Yeah, they were scoreless until this quarter. Shut out through three quarters. They've got all 12 points here in the fourth. Here is the kick. high end over end. It's returnable. Taken on the run at the 10, the 15, 20, 25, and then stacked up at the 26. That is Shrek with the return. And they'll set it just outside the 25-yard line where Leo will start first and 10, trailing for the first time in the game.
3: Well, you got 6:25 here. You don't have to necessarily panic and not, you know, get out of your philosophical approach offensively. But you do have to have a sense of urgency.
0: Look at this formation. They're going to put quad receivers wide side left. A single receiver to right. Shotgun for Marquardt. And he's looking left the whole way. And they throw, and it's intercepted by Aaron Perlick. He pulls away from a tackle, still on his feet at the 15. And knocked out of bounds. An underthrown football right to the former Leo Lion, Aaron Perlick, who picks it off and returns it to the 13-yard line. That is almost a dagger.
3: Yeah.
0: Now the defense has to come up with a stop as Marquardt throws his second interception of the year and just a poorly thrown ball. He underthrew his man and in kind of a zone coverage against those four receivers, it went right to Perlick, who picked it off.
3: Yeah, and I was, like I said, I didn't necessarily think you had to go right off the gate, but at the same time, he stared him down, and Perlick just kind of read his eyes and was able to make the play.
0: Austin Phillips and Perlick in the backfield with Klein, and they'll give to Perlick. He looks for a hole at the middle, nothing there, tries to bounce it out to the right, lost his footing, and goes down for only a one-yard gain to the 11. 6 minutes left. Clock is running. We're in the fourth quarter. East Noble, a 12-7 lead over Leo. Knights were down 7-0 starting the fourth.
3: Oh, 6:50 left, I guess, because that's when the punt happened.
0: Shotgun snap from the right hash, and they'll give to Perlick. He'll run it left, cut it up off his left tackle, and then stay on his feet inside the 10 all the way to the 7. Good hold that time, carved in the left side of the line for East Noble. You've got Adrian Montoya, 235-pound sophomore left tackle, Landon Mills, Hayden McCann, Tayden Getz, and Tristan Liu, the big guys up front for the East Noble Knights, who now face a third down and about four to go. A stop would be huge. If you could force them to kick a field goal, it would still be a one-score game. And we've got a timeout called by East Noble. Third down, about four to go for the East Noble Knights with 4:57 to play. It is East Noble 12, Leo 7. 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
0: Huge play in this one with 4:57 remaining. 12-7 East Noble leads, and the Knights facing third down and four from the Leo 7-yard line. It is Easton Klein at quarterback. He'll line up in the gun. He's got Phillips to his left, and in the backfield deep is Ramey gets the handoff, and Sauter breaks in and swings him down for a loss. What a play by Brett Sauter. The linebacker busted through, read the play the entire way, and took down Ramey in the backfield at the 14-yard line. That is a loss of 7. In fact, they'll almost sit this with the tail of the football at the 15-yard line.
7: Yeah, now they're going to try a field goal, and Ramey actually lost that football. He jumped on it, so now we're going to try a 32-yarder.
0: Well, it's interesting because the missed extra point could come into play here. And this is Roman Pita, who hit the right upright on a field goal attempt. This a 32-yard try, and it's on its way. It is low line drive, and it's no good. There's life for Leo. Never had a chance, never got in the air. Just a low liner. And a 12-7 game with 4:07 left, and Leo dodges a bullet after the turnover.
7: Yeah, that was a huge, huge stop for the Leo Lions. Kind of, I mean, I'm a little surprised they went for the field goal there. I get the understanding because it would put the, you know, kind of a score up on them, but.
0: Kind of surprised, really, on third down, they didn't give the ball to Austin Phillips.
7: Yeah,
0: they used him as a blocker. And Sauter was able to break in and make a huge defensive stop. Here's the handoff up the middle. They go to Detmers. Detmers keeps the pile moving all the way to the 25. He got hit and wrapped up by East Noble defenders almost at the line of scrimmage, but just kept grinding his way and moving that pile for a 5-yard gain. It's second down and 5. Time now important to Leo. They've only got 3 minutes and 40 seconds, and the clock is running.
7: I think, Jason, I think they have 3 timeouts left, if I'm not mistaken.
0: Ball centered between the hash marks. 2 receivers split each side. Detmers, the lone back. The shotgun snap. Play action. Dropping his mark work. Looking. He's got all day. Now he has to scramble out to the left, still looking for somebody to get open.
7: Oh, wow.
0: And the pressure finally catches up with him and dumps him at the 13-yard line. He had every chance to throw it away, and there's a flag down, probably a hold. Because
7: yeah.
0: He held onto that football for a long, long time, could not find anybody open. And instead of throwing it away, he scrambled to his left and eventually...
7: Yeah, you can't.
0: Caden Getz caught up to him and took him down for a sack. And I think they might decline this penalty because that loss is back to the 14-yard line. It's a 11-yard loss on the sack.
7: Yeah, you cannot take that sack there. You have to get the ball out of your hands and understand that there's nothing you're going to do good in that situation by holding it.
0: If you decline this penalty, it's 3rd and 16.
7: Yeah, which I think they will.
0: From the 14-yard line. And they did decline it. So it is a tough situation here for Leo. They're down by 5 with 3:12 left, facing 3rd down and 16 to go. They're at the 14. They need to get across the 30 for a first down. And Leo lines up, but the umpire slows him down.
7: The down marker's not right. There, he finally got it right.
0: And again, the official standing at the football talking.
7: Yeah, I do not know what in the world is going on. They're trying to get the down right. It's 3rd down,
0: it's
7: fellas.
0: It's 3rd down. 16 to go. Leo down by 5 with 3:12 left. They're on the left hash. They'll put 3 receivers wide side to the right. 2 receivers split to the left. Empty backfield. And there's the snap. Drop back Marquardt. He'll throw it. Deep over the middle, and a sliding catch is made.
7: Holy cow.
0: Landon Kinchy out at the 45-yard line on the post route. Slid and made the catch.
7: Marquardt's hand got hit, too, on that throw, and that's kind of why it was wobbly.
0: Yeah, it was a wobbly throw, not a clean spiral, but Kinchy adjusted to the ball in the air and made a beautiful sliding catch. They mark it at the 44, 1st and 10 for the Lions. Three receivers, bunch wide to the left. A drop back, delayed draw, and here comes East Noble. They read it all the way. Landon Mills, the nose tackle, the first one to Detmers for a loss of four. Back at the 40-yard line.
7: Man, Jason took a timeout here.
0: 2:45 remaining, a 12-7 game. Seems like these two teams, regardless of records or performance leading into it, this game never disappoints.
7: Never. Last year was a barn burner, 56-40, if I'm not mistaken. And this year, it's a 12-7 dogfight.
0: We'll take a break. 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
0: 2 minutes, 45 seconds left in this one. East Noble leads it 12-7 over the Leo Lions. Leo facing second and 14 from their own 40. East Noble shows blitz. Here comes Phillips. They'll set up a wide receiver screen. Shrek the catch. Shrek bounces off a tackle, crosses the 45, and finally hit and knocked down at the 48. And East Noble's got a man down. The guy who came up and made the tackle is down and not getting up, so we're going to have a stoppage while they check on the injured East Noble Knight.
7: Looks like it may be Mills, but I can't see the other number there. Good play call there with the wide receiver screen.
0: They brought the blitz up the middle.
7: Yeah, Getz had a chance to make the tackle, and he kind of just pushed him. And that enabled him to get a few more yards on that play. So now you're 3rd and 7, which is a little bit better.
0: Trying to see if that's Bo Sterling. Man is down on the field. The training staff for East Noble is taking a look. And you could tell it was not a cramp. He felt some pain when he went down.
7: Yeah.
0: And so this is going to take a little time. 2:32 on the clock. And a beautiful play, but it's 3rd down for Leo.
7: Can't tell the number on it.
0: It is a double-digit number, and I think you're right. It's Landon Mills.
7: It is Millsy.
0: It is Mills. Good call on that.
7: Well, I kind of saw him in the pile there, but I wasn't for sure, and that would be a huge loss for them because that kid is a football player, and he plays like he's 300, even though he's probably a buck 95. A
0: couple of teammates come out to escort him to the sideline. He's not able to put any weight on the left leg.
7: I think I'd find a way to get this to Kinchy again because he's kind of been their big play man tonight and gotten open.
0: Kinchy lines up wide to the right with two other receivers on that side, split to the wide side of the field. You've got a single receiver, Max Schreck, lined up near sideline. Detmers the back. Here we go with a 3rd down and 7. And they'll fake the handoff, throw the slant. Kloppenstein with a catch of the first down at the 45 of East Noble. He needed the 46. He got to the 45. A quick slant to Kloppenstein. He found that soft spot that they've been throwing to quite a bit, and it moves the chains with 2:12 and the clock running. Leo lines up quickly. They're down by 5, 12-7. Shotgun for Mark Quirt. He'll play action roll, and they got him wide open. Detmers, and Detmers couldn't make the catch. He was streaking down the near sideline after breaking out of the backfield. They had room for him, but the throw a little too far in front of him. He reached and had it go just off his fingertips.
7: Yeah, good job by Alex Scott, too, because he recognized it right at the right time. And he was able to get back and at least collision him enough that he couldn't catch it.
0: He may have heard some footsteps.
7: Yeah.
0: Went with the alligator arms on that one. So second down and 10. Clock is stopped at a minute 58. They give it to Detmers. Up the middle. Detmers, a nice run. Inside the 40, down to the 36. A gain of 9. But the clock will continue to tick. We're down to a minute 45.
7: And Leo only has one timeout left, so that's why Jason's making him get up and go.
0: Mark Wirt in the gun. There's the snap, and they'll give it to Detmers, looking for the first, and Detmers is wrapped up short, down for a loss of one.
7: Now you got to take the timeout.
0: Caden Goetz, along with Ian Ramey, got into the backfield and took down Detmers. And it's going to be fourth down and about two to go at the 37-yard line with a minute 29 on the clock, a timeout taken by Leo. So we'll take a break. 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
0: 1 minute, 29 seconds on the clock. It is East Noble 12, Leo 7. Lions have the football on East Noble's end of the field. They're at the Knights 37-yard line. It is fourth down and 2.
7: And I do believe Leo is out of timeouts.
0: Lions line up going for it with Detmers in the backfield. Sauter has come in. He'll be an extra blocker. Offsets to the right side of the line, and they will give it to Detmers. Detmers looking for the first down, and he comes up short.
7: He didn't get it.
0: Comes up short of the 35. They're going to mark him at the 35 and a half and a stop on downs. And East Noble will get the football and likely will get this football game. Minute 25 left, a 12-7 East Noble lead, and they come up with a fourth down stop on the run by Isaiah Detmers.
7: Yeah, I really couldn't see where that ultimately fell there. Initially, I thought maybe he had gotten it, but there was no doubt by that boundary official that that was short. And unfortunately, really good ball game called by Coach Dorfler, and made some plays there just to dial. Special teams is going to eat him up over the weekend because that's ultimately what it cost him here.
0: East Noble is lined up, likely to either take a knee or hand it to Phillips. They will take a knee. And so from a minute 25, it's going to burn down to where we may only need to have one more play. Well, there's a timeout taken. So Leo did have one more left. And they take it. So a minute 22 on the clock. A timeout is called. But East Noble looks like they are on their way to a 5-0 start and a disappointing loss for the Leo Lions. They led all the way through three quarters, pitching a shutout against this East Noble offense. But the game-swinging play here in the fourth was a 90-plus yard punt return by Alex Scott. And that put the Knights in front. And they just came up with a big fourth down stop to get the football back. And they'll go to a knee once again. And now Leo unable to do anything about it.
7: You know, Leo or East Noble now the last 2 weeks have had to use the comeback kid kind of a situation. But, again, Alex Scott was the hero a week ago as well because he threw the touchdown pass. And tonight he does it with these legs.
0: That time, interesting that Easton Klein took two slow steps into the backfield before going to a knee. They've done the math here, and they're going to have to run one more play. There's the snap, the set of the knee, and they don't have to run anymore. The play clock's now off. We're under 30 seconds left, and the East Noble Knights with another fourth quarter comeback for the second week in a row. They did it to DeKalb last week, and tonight they do it to the Leo Lions, and East Noble maintains their position on top of the NEA Conference and stays unbeaten on the season, improving to 5-0 overall, 3-0 in league play, with a 12-7 victory over the Leo Lions. We're going to take a break. We're going to come back. Griff has all your scoring recap of this one, and then we'll head to Pizza Hut. We'll be broadcasting live from the East DuPont Road Pizza Hut near Tonkel Road. You can come on out and see Adam Lundy and I up until 11 o'clock. Have some pizza on us. Well, not on us. Can't afford that. The budget doesn't allow. But you can have some pizza with us at the East DuPont Pizza Hut for the Kesters postgame show. Again, 12-7, the final. East Noble defeats the Leo Lions on the Midwest Box Breaks High School Football Game of the Week on 1380 The Fan and 100.9 FM.
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3: Welcome back here to Leo High School, and saw the very, very good high school football game here tonight on the Midwest Box Breaks Game of the Week with the Leo Lions taking on East Noble Knights. East Noble finds another way to win another game, finishing now with a moving their record to 5-0, and Leo 3-2 in a game that ultimately was decided by special teams. And we will get to that here in a second. But remember, right after this, Brett Rump, Adam Lundy over at the East DuPont Pizza Hut for the Kesters postgame show. They'll have you all set up with all the games from the area, as well as set you for next week's game of the week. We will be heading up to DeKalb for the Huntington North DeKalb game at DeKalb High School next week in another NE8 matchup, as this conference once again is features some really good football. And tonight we were definitely not disappointed on what we saw tonight. Two teams played really hard. Unfortunately, you hate to see somebody have to lose a game like this, but Gannett handed it to East Noble. And what they were able to do, they kept staying with it, plugging away, and they found a way to win to go to 5-0. In the first half of this ball game, there was no scoring in the first quarter, as both teams defensively pretty much had control over the football game. But in the second quarter, with 40.1 seconds left, Leo gets on the board first after a 13-play, 58-yard drive. Max Schreck scores on a speed sweep to the right side of the end zone, 2 yards on a touchdown run. The PAT was good. It was 7-0 Leo at the halftime as we got ready to come out for the second half. The third quarter, again, nobody scores as the defenses for both teams, again, stood on their heads, keeping each other's offense out of the end zone. But at 11:20 of the fourth quarter, Austin Phillips gets the touchdown from 4 yards out on an 8-play, 43-yard drive. The PAT hit the right upright and was no good. So Leo still had a 7-6 lead. Then after Leo was able to get into East Noble territory, they ran out of downs after getting down to about the 45-yard line. They ended up taking a delay of game, moving the ball back and having to kick it from about their 50-yard line. And with about 6:50 left in the fourth quarter, they punted it. Good punt, but Alex Scott was able to field it at about the 7-yard line. And he broke two tackles, got down to the right sideline, and took it all the way back for a 93-yard punt return. The two-point play was no good, and East Noble had their first lead of the night, 12-7, as Alex Scott once again finds a way to impact a ball game. Last week threw a touchdown pass. This week took a punt back for 6. And again, East Noble finding ways to win. And that's what good teams do, find ways to win ball games. Tonight they did it through the punt game. 12-7 after the PAT, or the two-point play, was no good. Now, Leo had some chances there after they come out and throw an interception. Austin Perlick makes a big play, but Leo holds and forces a field goal attempt, which was missed. They took over from their 20-yard line and moved it as about as well as they could do down the field. A couple big fourth down plays,
7: by Marquardt and getting it down to a fourth and about two. And unfortunately was unable to get it as the East Noble defense stood tall and was able to stop the Leo Lions right there and being able to just from that point forward take a couple knees to run out the time on this ball game. And again, from Leo High School, East Noble moves to 5-0 with a 12-7 victory over the Leo Lions, who move to 3-2 overall. Remember, next week for the Midwest Box Breaks Game of the Week, we will be up at DeKalb for the Huntington North DeKalb football game, another Northeast 8 battle. And remember, after we're done here, over at the East DuPont Pizza Hut, Brett Rump and Adam Lundy with the Kester's post-game show. We'll have you covered there with all the games in and out of the area of Fort Wayne tonight. And remember, tomorrow, 7:30, the Hoosier tailgate. Get you set for the Indiana Hoosiers and Western Kentucky Hilltoppers matchup tomorrow at 4, followed by the Fighting Irish preview at 8:30, Tim Priester and the judge, Phil Houck. They'll get you set for the Michigan State Spartans and the Notre Dame Fighting Irish tomorrow night in a big game there in South Bend. But once again, here from Leo High School, the East Noble Knights defeat the Leo Lions 12-7 in the Midwest Box Breaks High School Football Game of the Week. I am the coach, Shannon Griffith. We will see you next Friday night from DeKalb High School, all right here on 1380 The Fan, 100.9 FM.
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3: 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They refer to it as the East DuPont Pizza Hut. It's one of the smaller locations. It's typically designated as more of a drive-through or a carry-out location, but you know what? They do have a couple tables in here, a couple chairs, and we're going to be hanging out with you on 1380 The Fan and 100.9 FM right up until 11 o'clock when we turn things over to Bob Lovell for Indiana Sports Talk to give you more statewide view of tonight in high school football. But of course, this is the Kester's postgame show on 1380 The Fan, emanating from Fort Wayne, Indiana. So what we have for you tonight is not only a recap of tonight's Midwest Box Breaks game of the week, which you heard right here with Brett Rump and Shannon Griffith on the call of a close game between East Noble and Leo just down the road up in Leo, just northeast of DuPont Road here. It was a 12-7 win for East Noble over the Leo Lions, and we're going to hear a lot more about that defensive battle of a game there, and also a game that Leo led for a good portion, including in the first half. East Noble, even when they did, you know, score a touchdown and bring it within 7-6, they missed their extra point afterwards, bounced off the upright, and so, you know, things like that can happen, but East Noble able to respond and find a way to score again and take the 12-7 win over Leo. So we're going to hear a lot more about that win when my good man Brett Rump makes his way down the road to the Pizza Hut here at DuPont. If you can't join us here at the East DuPont location, Pizza Hut, tonight, we invite you to go ahead and download that Pizza Hut app right to your phone and check that out. It's going to be right there on your phone, and you can find the nearest Pizza Hut location to you. And, you know, put in an order, whether it's going to be carry out or drive through, or if you want to, you know, stop by and sit in at your local Pizza Hut, we invite you to do that. And you can check that out on the Pizza Hut app. Going to go ahead and check out our H&K Chevrolet of New Haven High School football scoreboard for the first time tonight. We had a quick game tonight, you know, so we'll have a longer bit of a post game here as East Noble and Leo wrapped up in a timely manner. So we still do have a lot of final scores yet to roll in, especially in the SAC, but we will be bringing those to you throughout the night up until 11 o'clock. We do have one final score so far in the SAC, however, and that is Bishop Dwenger getting a four-point win over the Homestead Spartans at Homestead. Bishop Dwenger, the Saints, get the win over the Spartans tonight by a score of 17-13. Moving on to the Northeast 8 Conference in action tonight, Huntington North big over Belmont by a score of 49-7. It was a close battle between Columbia City and DeKalb. This was another great matchup tonight in the Northeast 8 Conference, and it ended in a, you know, close fashion. Columbia City gets a one-point win over the DeKalb Barons by a score of 29-28. Also in the Northeast 8, you heard it right here on our airwaves, our Midwest Box Breaks High School football game of the week. It was the East Noble Knights over the Leo Lions by a score of 12-7. And also in the Northeast 8, to wrap things up there, New Haven gets the win over the Norwell Knights tonight by a score of 20-18. Moving on to the ACAC, the Allen County Athletic Conference. Tonight, it was Adams Central in a close one with Heritage, but Adams Central gets the win over the Patriots by a score of 14-7. South Adams hosting Blackhawk tonight. It was South Adams 42, Blackhawk Christian 16. Elsewhere in ACAC play tonight, it was Bluffton over Jay County by a score of 40-7, and it was Woodland defeating Southern Wells by a score of 48-8. Also, in the Northeast Corner Conference tonight, we do have two final scores for you.

0: as scores continue to come in from around the area. So far, we have Angola shutting out Churubusco by a score of 49-0. And we have Eastside getting the win over Fairfield tonight by a score of 42-14. So that's a look at all the final scores that we do have for you so far tonight on our Kester's postgame show on our H&K Chevrolet of New Haven High School football scoreboard. But we'll continue to update that as we carry you through the night up until 11 o'clock, talking about all of our area football teams and scores, about our Midwest Box Breaks High School football game of the week between the East Noble Knights and the Leo Lions. And we'll hear all about that game when Brett Rump makes his way here. And also, quick bonus score here for you for the first time before we head to break. It is the resumption of the WNBA. I believe that began yesterday. And right now, the Indiana Fever in action up in Toronto taking on the Tempo. Currently, with just a minute and 42 left, it's all Indiana Fever 101-85 over the Tempo. So there's a quick bonus score for you. When we come back, we're going to talk about our Midwest Box Breaks High School football game of the week between East Noble and Leo with my man Brett Rump. We'll continue to update you on high school football scores from in and around the area, and we'll have a whole lot more fun as you're listening to the Kester's postgame show right here on 1380 The Fan and 100.9 FM.
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5: Perfect nightcap after high school football to make sure to stop by your hometown Pizza Hut restaurant and wherever you do your business with Pizza Hut. 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Brett Rump with Adam Lundy, and we are live on Facebook tonight as well. You can go to 1380 The Fan on Facebook. You can find our video streaming live, so you can watch the show as well as listen to the show. We've got a full show tonight, so it's going to be a lot of fun. Not only will we be able to give you maybe even more scoreboards, but we're hoping to talk to some of the winning coaches from tonight's games around high school football, Northeast Indiana. We just saw a thriller where East Noble, for the second week in a row, played with some fire, had a very worthy opponent that was shutting them down. But when it came game time, they have players that make plays. And tonight it was Alex Scott making a huge play for the East Noble Knights, a 95-yard return of a punt for a go-ahead touchdown. That was the winning score as East Noble comes from behind with 12 fourth-quarter points and defeats Leo 12-7. Heck of a game, Adam. You missed it.
0: Yep, definitely missed it. But, you know, got to handle my side of things over here during a football night broadcast. I was able to catch at least, you know, part of your radio broadcast from the booth with Shannon Griffith. And, you know, for a majority of this game, it felt like Leo was in control. But at the same time, it felt like Leo needed to put at least a couple more points on the board if they were going to be able to safely, put East Noble in the loss pile. But they, you know, East Noble, credit to them, they were able to hold Leo to only 7 points and then finally able to get a little bit of offense going tonight on special teams. But I think it just goes to show that, you know, every facet of the Knights team has somebody that can, you know, contribute in a huge way for the East Noble team.
5: The same lesson that was learned last week by DeKalb was learned tonight by Leo. You cannot let a good team hang around and stay in the football game. You've got to be able to put them away. They didn't. They let them hang around. But you've got to give a lot of credit to the East Noble squad. I mean, they make plays. And we've talked about it numerous times. I talked about it on my podcast that East Noble is a team of three or four really big-time playmakers, guys that will break a play for you when the game is on the line. They'll come up with a big interception, the big pass completion, something. They'll do something to sway a game if you give them that opportunity late. And tonight it was Alex Scott who got a deep punt and caught it at about the five-yard line. Grip was saying he was thinking he made a mistake by fielding it. He should have let it go into the end zone. But kind of an over-the-shoulder catch, almost outkicked the coverage because then he turned upfield. He kind of weaved a little bit to the right and then turned it back in toward the hash marks, worked his way through the defense, got back to the sideline. And then once he put on the jets, no one was catching him. He got a good block about midfield, and he was gone. And that gave East Noble the 12-7 lead. But, you know, East Noble had that drive, got all the momentum, 7-6. Looked like they just punched through an extra point to tie it up. And the extra point hit the right upright. And so Leo still led. And, you know, if you didn't have the culture and you didn't have the maturity and the experience, that might have broken a team or two, feeling like it's just not our night. We battled to get back into this game, thought we had it tied up, didn't get it tied, but not East Noble. They came back, made a huge play on an interception by Aaron Perlick. And like I said, Leo just could not find the way to put more points on the board. Gave East Noble a chance, and Alex Scott broke up in the big punt return, and that was the chance that East Noble needed. They have now improved to 5-0 on the season.
0: It's huge. And, you know, like you said, it's kind of one of those moments on the return where you have one of those, what are you doing? Why are you doing that? And then all of a sudden, oh, yeah, it's great that you did that. We're so happy you did that. But, no, that's seriously cool that that was able to happen. You know, punt returns don't happen all that often. And it's a big moment.
5: And it actually might not have been the play of the night in the NEA.
0: There's a lot of plays to decide. There's some big ones.
5: Yeah, I mean, you've got a two-point conversion that wins it for Columbia City late over DeKalb.
0: Yeah.
5: Boy, you want to talk about a team that's snake bit right now. They couldn't put away East Noble last week, had a heartbreaking loss to the East Noble Knights. And then tonight, DeKalb returns home, and Columbia City comes up with a huge play with the game on the line to get a two-point conversion that wins the game for Columbia City. So we go see what kind of mood DeKalb's in next week.
0: Yeah, hopefully they'll be ready to turn things around and give it another shot next Friday night, because like you said, those are two tough losses. And you don't want to feel like you're out of the Northeast 8 necessarily, but it's kind of starting to feel that way a little bit.
5: Yeah, I mean, the tough thing for DeKalb is they've lost head-to-head against a team that's in first place, so you don't get a chance to make up the ground. You're going to have help from someone else. Where is that help going to come from? Because so far, East Noble has beaten both DeKalb and Leo. Now, they still have Columbia City ahead on their schedule. But, you know, the schedule, has gotten a little bit easier. East Noble got the initial win over Huntington North. Then they went and beat DeKalb. Then they beat Leo. So they've beaten three of the four teams that are kind of up there in the running. The only one they haven't played yet is Columbia City. And so you don't have a lot of teams that are going to help. I mean, Norwell, I think they're going to have a tough time matching up against East Noble. You've got New Haven, and we know it's been a tough year for New Haven, although they did get a big win tonight. Belmont, you hate to pile on against a team that's lost, 47 straight. You hate to pile on against the Belmont Braves, but I don't think they're going to knock off East Noble. That would go right into the classification of Elmhurst knocking off Bishop Dwinger, which happened a long, long time ago. And so East Noble's in a pretty good spot where really the biggest challenger they have on their schedule is going to be Columbia City. And now they almost have room and a margin for error. Now they still have Columbia City that's chasing down their tail, and Columbia City got that big win tonight over DeKalb to keep pace with East Noble. And that will be the basically the matchup to watch. And so tonight, couple of great games in the NE8, and DeKalb falls again by a point to Columbia City. East Noble comes from behind, defeats Leo. Those two games could go a long way in deciding who ultimately is the victor in the Northeast A Conference. Now, SAC football, we've learned already in carrying SAC games that they just last forever, and we're not sure exactly what the reason. But Carroll is piling it on Snyder. Of course, that is the Doug Dinan Bowl, because Doug Dinan, before he took over as the head coach at Carroll, used to be a longtime assistant at Snyder. And Carroll, again, flexing their muscles, showing that there is no one that can compete with us in the Summit Athletic Conference. They had the win over Dwinger last week, and they're well on their way to a big win over Snyder tonight. Bishop Dwinger got a nice bounce back. They took on a good Homestead team, and Bishop Dwinger prevailed on the road at Homestead by a 17-13 score. And I think that's big for the psyche of Dwinger. You know, at Bishop Dwinger, you have two goals in mind. One, you'd like to win the conference. It's not the ultimate goal. The ultimate goal is to be able to prevail when you get to the postseason. And for Bishop Dwinger, remember, they're going to end up in a sectional that includes a lot of these teams we're talking about. I mean, that is going to be a brutal sectional when we get to the postseason. East Noble, who already has a big win over Snyder. So don't count the Northeast 8 as a secondary conference to the Summit Athletic Conference, because those teams at the top of the NE8, they are going to be able to play with a lot of the teams in the Summit Athletic Conference. And I think they keep proving it on a weekly basis. But Northrop, They get a win, a comfortable win over Concordia tonight. I got to give credit to my cadets for putting up 21 points. You know,
0: that's not bad.
5: No, we'll go ahead and take that. And then you've got Northside Lures. That was a close one late in the contest. The Carroll Snyder game, not so close late in the contest. And then ACAC, they finished up the night. You know, at ACAC football, the coaches really enjoy the post-game buffet, and so they finish games quickly down there. But let's go ahead and get a rundown of all of our scores tonight by taking another look at the H&K Chevrolet of New Haven High School football scoreboard.
0: Thanks, Brett. We're slowly making our way to filling out an entire scoreboard. We're going to start off in the SAC, where we do have a few more finals now. It was Northrop over Concordia by a score of 41-21, and Bishop Dwinger got that comeback win over Homestead by a score of 17-13. Also, Wayne got the win over Southside tonight by a score of 19-12. Taking a look, one more final that is now in the SAC. It was Northside over Bishop Lures by a score of 33-21. Moving on to the Northeast 8 Conference tonight, it was Huntington North over Belmont in large fashion, 49-7. Close one between Columbia City and DeKalb, with Columbia City getting the win, 29-28. East Noble got the win over Leo, 12-7, in our Midwest Box Breaks High School Football Game of the Week. And New Haven over Norwell by a score of 20-18. ACAC action tonight. Adams Central wins by a touchdown over Heritage by a score of 14-7. It was South Adams over Blackhawk by a score of 42-16. Bluffton got the win over Jay County, 40-7. Woodland over Southern Wells, 48-8. Northeast Corner Conference action tonight. It was Angola shutting out Churubusco, 49-0. Eastside got the win over Fairfield, 42-14. And it was West Noble over Fremont, 30-14. Still a few more finals. I do have a bonus score for you. The Indiana Fever game in Toronto has gone final. And the Fever get a 103-85 win over the Tempo.
5: So the Fever bounced back after their two-and-a-half, three-week break, whatever it was, while we had the World Cup, the World Cup going on. USA, of course, took the gold in the World Cup, and then everybody got back to action tonight. Well, last night was actually a return for some, but for the Fever, right back over 100 points. Didn't lose anything with the break. That's good to see. Okay, taking a look at some of the stats. Yeah. We'll give you some of the individual performances. We'll take a break and we'll come back and do that. We're also going to try to snag a couple of the winning coaches from tonight, especially some of the early games that finished up. We've got a packed show. We would love to have you join us and give us your feedback on high school football. It's quite simple to do. You can go to Facebook at 1380 The Fan, and you can comment on our live stream video. 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You can text us, leave us a message. You can always find us hanging around on Twitter, too, and give us a message there. Anything you've got to say about high school football tonight, it is, you know, this actually crosses us into the second half of the season. As of now, we are now in the home stretch. We're in the second half of the regular season.
0: We're technically winding it down.
5: And for a lot of teams, they've played half the games they're going to play this year because half the teams are going to lose their first sectional game. Well, I guess not theoretically. Around the state, half the teams will lose their
0: Correct.
5: First sectional game.
0: Yes.
5: I guess there's a possibility, if somebody wants to check my math, that in the Fort Wayne area, we might be playing some teams from outside our area, so we could theoretically probably have more than half our teams advance in sectional play, but a lot of teams play 10 games because they play the 9-game regular season. If they don't win their first sectional game, they're done at 10. And so they're
6: the season. So, we'll have to certainly have to talk about that as well. We'll come back here in just a moment. It is the Custer Postgame Show. We are live at the
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5: Welcome back to the Kester's Postgame Show. Brett Rump with Adam Lundy. Kirsten is our studio producer tonight. We are live on Facebook. You can watch the show live here from the East DuPont Pizza Hut by going to Facebook at 1380 The Fan on Facebook. We'll be on there up until 11 o'clock, and then coming up at 11 up until 12 o'clock, we will have Bob Lovell, the coach, with Indiana Sports Talk, taking a look at high school football throughout the state. But taking a look at some individual numbers tonight in the Bluffton win over Jay County tonight, you had the two-headed monster, Cooper Craig, carried it 13 times for 127 yards, put it in the end zone three times. Another solid night throwing, you know, super efficient. He's not a guy that's going to put it in the air 17, 18 times a game, but he was 6 for 7 passing for 121 yards, couple of touchdowns. He ran for another 100 yards at a 53-yard touchdown run. Parker Barnes, a touchdown reception. Maddox White, also a touchdown reception. Bluffton rolls big over Jay County. Now, that Woodland win over Southern Wells, Ashton Jackway, 146 rushing yards, three touchdowns, and Griffin Clear was 4 for 4 passing the football for 156 with three TDs. A couple of those passing touchdowns to Harrelson, and Woodland gets the big win over Southern Wells. Now, the game we saw, East Noble and Leo, it was a 7-0 Leo lead up until the fourth quarter, and that is when East Noble did all of their damage. And let me just say, you know, winning teams, winning programs, and winning cultures, they just find a way to make a play when the game's on the line. And tonight's Marathon Rewards rewarding moment of the game, pretty clear as it's presented by Marathon Rewards. It has to be the Alex Scott 95-yard punt return for a touchdown. And that basically gave East Noble a lead they wouldn't relinquish. It was the winning score in the game. It came with about 6 minutes left. And so the final tonight, 12-7, but it was a 95-yard punt return for a TD by Alex Scott. That is our Marathon Rewards rewarding moment of the game. 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That certainly was the highlight of the game we had between East Noble and Leo. But other games, taking a look at some individual numbers, you had West Noble defeating Fremont 30-14. Jackson Grisley, 11 of 17, ball for 205 yards, couple of touchdowns, ran for another 95. So he finishes with 300 yards of offense and 84 rushing yards by Zymeyer Barnes-Bridges, who also scored a touchdown, had a TD catch. Jarrett Laughlin for Fremont carried it 21 times for 192 yards. Colton Armstrong, 75 rushing yards and a touchdown, but it was West Noble that got the win. Tommy Kaufman finishes 14 of 23 passing for Bishop Dwenger, 158 yards through the air. Kind of funny that both quarterbacks in this game, at least passing the football, almost matched each other, because Logan Frieden was 13 of 24. Kaufman was 14 of 23. And Kaufman threw for 158 yards. Frieden threw for 153. Frieden did carry the ball 30 times for 132 yards and a touchdown. Kaufman carried it for 24 rushing yards. But it was Max Jordan who had the winning touchdown run with 42 seconds left to get the win for Bishop Dwenger. Nick O'Keefe also a touchdown catch. And Eric Hudson booted a 30-yard field goal for the Bishop Dwenger Saints. Huntington North was big, 49-7. They led 42-0 at the half over Belmont. And so most of the numbers for Huntington North in the first half, Christian Jemison had 11 carries for 168 yards, three TDs. In fact, he had one run for 96 yards. Lathan James was 9 of 11 passing for 160 with three touchdowns. And Ethan Johnson had four catches, 73 yards, including a touchdown. But here we are. It is week five of the high school football season, and we want to catch up. We're getting very close to finishing up our high school football scoreboard, so let's go ahead and give it a check with the H&K Chevrolet of New Haven high school football scoreboard with Adam Lundy.
0: Thanks, Brad. I'm going to try and do this while also rejoining our Facebook. We had a little bit of a Facebook downage, but we're going to try and get that back up real quick here, and then as soon as I get that back up, I'm going to go through this scoreboard here.
5: I can now while you're doing that, I can go ahead and give SAC scores.
0: Yeah, go
5: because
0: ahead.
5: I have SAC, so I'll be you for a moment.
0: Go for it.
5: Not that I could ever be the technical guy, but Northrop gets a win over Concordia 41-21. Also in the SAC, Bishop Dwenger comes from behind. They defeat Homestead 17-13. It was Northside prevailing over Bishop Lewers 33-21. And Wayne gets an upset win over Southside. The Archers last week got the big win over Bishop Lewers, but fall tonight to Wayne 19-12. Are you ready for the NEA?
0: Yeah, let's do it.
5: Go ahead.
0: All right, moving on to the Northeast 8. It was Huntington North over Belmont by a score of 49-7. Columbia City with a close win over DeKalb, 29-28. East Noble over Leo, 12-7 in our Midwest Box Breaks High School Football Game of the Week. And New Haven got the win over Norwell, 20-18. Moving on to the ACAC, it was Adams Central over Heritage, 14-7. South Adams gets the win over Blackhawk, 42-16. It was Bluffton over Jay County, 40-7. And Woodland over Southern Wells by a score of 48-8. Moving on to the Northeast Corner Conference tonight, Angola shuts out Churubusco 49-0. Eastside over Fairfield 42-14. And West Noble gets the win over Fremont 30-14. Bonus score, Indiana Fever over the Toronto Tempo 103-85.
5: It is a packed Friday night, and we would love to see you. We are live right now at the East DuPont Pizza Hut. And you just mentioned we were down for a moment. We've got the video back up at Facebook, so you can watch the show tonight. You can check out Adam and I. We are broadcasting live here at the East DuPont Pizza Hut. A great way to finish off a Friday night of high school football is to order pizza. Whether you dine in, whether you carry out, here you can carry out. It's very simple. You just swing by and pick it up, especially if you were at the Leo East Noble game. No better way to do it. Just get into the car, and you can order the pizza while you're stuck in traffic trying to get out of the parking lot. And then just about the time you would get to the Pizza Hut, it'll be ready to pick up. So go ahead and get your order placed, and maybe give a little honk as you get your pizza so that we know you're stopping by after attending high school football. We would love to have that. Or you can swing inside and say a quick hello to us as we sit here and broadcast near the intersection of DuPont Road and Tonkel Road at the Pizza Hut. So we're going to try to get some coaches on the line and talk about their wins tonight. We'll also look ahead with some of the conference races. We'll update our scores. We still got a couple that we're waiting to get final. But we would love to hear from you on this Friday night. Leave us a message on our Facebook live stream or text the show at 260-447-8500. That's 260-447-8500 to connect with the show. 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
5: We would love to see you stop by and say hi at the Pizza Hut on East DuPont near Tonkel Road. 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Say hello. We are broadcasting live here until 11 o'clock. I am Brett Rump with Adam Lundy. It's the Kester's Post Game Show. It's where you go to get all caught up on all of the high school football action. And we are here until 11 o'clock. We turn it over to the coach, Bob Lovell, who will bring us Indiana Sports Talk, taking a look at high school football throughout the entire state. But this is about Northeast Indiana, and we've got your Northeast Indiana scoreboard. It's the H&K Chevrolet of New Haven High School Football Scoreboard with Adam Lundy.
0: All right, thanks, Brett. Starting off in the SAC tonight, it was Concordia falling to Northrop. Northrop gets the win over Concordia tonight, 41-21. Bishop Dwenger over Homestead, 17-13. Northside gets the win over Bishop Lewers, 33-21. It was Carroll over Snyder, 51-14. And Wayne got the win over Southside, 19-12. Moving on to the Northeast State tonight, it was Huntington North over Belmont, 49-7. Close one between Columbia City and DeKalb, with Columbia City getting the win, 29-28. In our Midwest Box Breaks High School Football Game of the Week, which you heard right here, it was East Noble getting the win over Leo by a score of 12-7. And New Haven got the win over Norwell tonight by a score of 20-18. Moving on to the Allen County Athletic Conference tonight, it was Adams Central getting the win over Heritage by a touchdown, a score of 14-7. South Adams got the best of Black Hawk by a score of 42-16. It was Bluffton over Jay County, 40-7, and Woodland wins by 40 over Southern Wells, your final score, 48-8. Moving on to the Northeast Corner Conference in action tonight, it was Angola over Cherubusco, 49-0. Eastside gets the win over Fairfield, 42-14. West Noble over Fremont, 30-14. Just looking for two more final scores. We're looking for the final of Central Noble taking on Lakeland and Prairie Heights taking on Garrett. Other than that, that is a complete scoreboard for you, Brett.
5: Well, we got one bonus score.
0: Yeah, true. We got to mention the bonus score
5: because I have something to add to it. So if you didn't mention the bonus score, I don't have my extra factoid.
0: I'm going to let you add to it. How about Caitlin Clark and Kelsey Mitchell combining for 61 points and then a 103-85 win for the Indiana Fever over the Toronto Tempo?
5: And there was a record broken in that game tonight.
0: Oh, let's hear it.
5: And it was a Indiana Fever player that broke an all-time record. I'm going to let you try to figure out what that record was.
0: I'm seeing Clark has 14 assists. Does that have anything to do with
5: it? Well, that does put Caitlin Clark officially into the league lead with average assists per game. But that's not it. No.
0: Okay, I think you're going to have to tell me. I don't know if I'm going to be able to deduce it.
5: All-time record in the WNBA. All-time. Now, remember, this 30 years of basketball. Tonight, Kelsey Mitchell, with her performance, became the single-season scoring champion. Most points ever scored in a WNBA season at 1,022 and counting. She's not done yet.
0: Yeah.
5: And she's already broken the record for the most points scored in a single WNBA season. Caitlin Clark, solid game, 12 of 12, perfect at the free throw line, the 14 assists, had a double-double. But Kelsey Mitchell, if you had to pick one of those two for the MVP, now I know they've got competition league-wide, but, you know, the first thing that has to be settled is one of those two. If you were to pick an MVP, who would it be?
0: I got to go Kelsey. I mean, I know Caitlin Clark contributes with both, you know, the assists and some scoring, but just like you said, it's historic scoring for Kelsey Mitchell, and it just seems like every night she's guaranteed for like a minimum 25 points. You know, yeah. Sometimes it feels like she's guaranteed for a minimum 30.
5: She's a machine, 20 plus, and that's not something that's been normal in the WNBA. But here is my thought, is that if you were looking for a team MVP, just looking at the Fever, I'd say Caitlin Clark's the most valuable player of the Indiana Fever. I think Kelsey Mitchell might be the one that's more likely to win MVP of the entire league, because that award is always going to be somewhat stats-driven, and Kelsey Mitchell's been a dynamic scorer. Professional basketball is all about the points, and I think the kind of year that she has had is going to make her worthy, because I think the MVP often is the MOP, where it's the most outstanding player and not always the most valuable. But I think if you were picking somebody that was the most valuable among the Indiana Fever, I think Caitlin Clark is the fuel that runs the engine. Yes, they won games. Somebody's going to say, but they won when she missed last year. Yes, they did win games. But I think a lot of the reason Kelsey Mitchell has such great success, and the reason Aaliyah Boston is still perceived as one of the better players in the WNBA, is strictly because of Caitlin Clark and the way Caitlin Clark gets Aaliyah Boston the basketball in scorable situations. There's no question. Aaliyah Boston would not do this on her own without the kind of support and the teammate that Caitlin Clark has become to her. So anyway, that's a long answer for a short question. But 1,022 points for Kelsey Mitchell. She has now broken the record for most points scored in a single WNBA season. So taking a look at the scores tonight, we talked about it earlier. Big win for Wayne. You know, that's a program that sat with difficulty for the last couple of years. You know, you get a new coach and you try to build a new culture and you rely on a lot of young players. But tonight they got the win that they really needed to have. They had to be a team that figured out, how do you win? How do you protect the lead? And they were able to win it against Southside 19-12. So a really huge win for the Wayne Generals, and probably somewhat of a disappointing loss for Southside. You know, they thought they had made it because they were the Wayne of a few years ago. They were the team that brought in a new coach, brought in a great attitude, but just couldn't seem to get wins. And then all of a sudden, Southside has improved. We see steady improvement within that program. Southside got the big win last week over Bishop Lewers, a team that they have really struggled to beat. And then they follow it up with a loss to Wayne tonight. So congratulations to Wayne, and for Southside, a chance to regroup heading into next week. And, of course, the postseason still ahead. But if we look at scores tonight, you know, first of all, Dwenger bouncing back after getting throttled by Carroll last week. Solid defensive performance against Homestead. Held the Spartans to just 13 points. That gave them a chance to let their offense win it late, 17-13 on the Max Jordan touchdown. Concordia puts up 21 points, but loses to Northrop by 20.
0: Hey, you should have left it at the first part.
5: You know where I went to school. If I didn't make it clear by the way I announced that score, yeah, Concordia grad. Adams Central Heritage turned out to be a heck of a football game.
0: Yeah.
5: I'll tell you, I think, are we going to be talking about Bluffton coach Brett Kunkel?
0: I think so at about 10:30.
5: Okay, because, I mean, this is coming down to a very interesting matchup, because Adams Central has proven to be beatable. Now, they got the win over Heritage, but that was a heck of a football game. Adams Central lost the game to Eastside. Bluffton is looking like that offense is unstoppable. I mean, they're putting up big numbers, one of the top scoring teams in the state. They put up 40 tonight against Jay County. They've got that two-headed monster in Cooper Craig and Axton Best. And we'll talk about what Brent Kunkel, the head coach of the Bluffton Tigers, thinks about his football team coming up here in just a few. They've got homecoming So the coach has to work the homecoming dance and has to take a break to talk to us. And so we do appreciate him taking some time out coming up here in just a few minutes. But overall, I'm not sure if there's a score that jumps off the page in total shock. Eastside, big win over Fairfield. That could have seen coming a mile away. Angola, you know, Angola is a very much improved team. And, you know, they went through with Mike Eschbach taking over at Angola. They go through a coaching change. And Angola's had a very solid year, 49-0, a big win over Jerebusco tonight.
0: Yeah, no question about it. That's the big win. Another one that's also sticking out for me, and I want to make sure it's correct, but I'm seeing Lakeland 44-0 over Central Noble.
5: Yeah, it's hard times for Central Noble, and so, you know, a big win for Lakeland, but kind of taking advantage of a team that's down somewhat. You know, West Noble, Fremont. Fremont is a team that I'll have to look at how they match up when they get into the postseason, but it could be an interesting team when you start to play class football and they fall into the smaller, because I believe they are 1A football. And that'll be interesting because Fremont obviously has a quarterback that can really play. And for Fremont to come within a 30-14 score of West Noble, that's not an embarrassing loss. That's a solid performance against a really good program in West Noble. So there's that. But, you know, this has not been a year where we've seen the eye-popping upsets.
0: No, I wouldn't say that necessarily at all.
5: Thing is, it's been primarily chalk, and for those that are the prognosticators that make picks each week, it's been a cakewalk for those guys. You know, I just got to say this, Adam. When I used to make my picks every week, it was difficult. That was a tough job to pick winners. Now, oh, man, these guys are just getting lollipops. You know, it's not been difficult at all. You could just about have your dog hit little baskets into, you know, on the stairway and probably pick half the games right by accident.
0: That dog with the baskets?
5: There? Yeah, the punches the baskets.
0: Don't get me started on that guy.
5: Who's going to win? But, no, it because there just hasn't been the big upset. I mean, you had a couple of 50-50 games tonight. I would say Dwenger Homestead was a 50-50 game. I would say Columbia City DeKalb was a 50-50 game. And I would say East Noble Leo was probably a 75-25. I think 75% of those that made picks were picking East Noble. I think East Noble was the favorite. I think it would have been a bigger upset if Leo would have won that game. But, you know, you in some ways you've got to throw out records when these two meet because they always play highly competitive, tough games, generally very entertaining, and often for high stakes, whether it's to win a conference, whether it's to win a postseason, a sectional title, whatever it might be. These two have met a number of times, and it's now all even in the years since Leo has joined the NEA. In the regular season, both teams have won six times against each other. That's how close this series has been. And the game tonight was just about as close as the series as East Noble gets that 12-7 victory. We've got to take a timeout. We're going to be coming back. We've still got the H&K Chevrolet of New Haven High School football scoreboard. We'll give you another update on that. We'll talk to Bluffton coach Brent Kunkel. He will be joining us coming up at the bottom of the hour. And more. If you've got any comments, we've got some people weighing in on our Facebook. You can watch the show by going to facebook.com 1380 The Fan. Look for the video stream and you'll be able to watch us. But you can leave your comments there. You can also text us at 260-447-8500. Love to hear from you tonight. Your thoughts about high school football. 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
5: Want to keep you up to date with all the scores from high school football tonight, so let's go ahead and get a check of the H&K Chevrolet of New Haven high school football scoreboard.
0: Thanks, Brett. Let's take a look. Starting off in the SAC, it was Northrop over Concordia 41-21. Bishop Dwenger got the win over Homestead 17-13. It was Northside over Bishop Lewers 33-21. Carroll got the win over Snyder 51-14. And it was Wayne over Southside 19-12. Moving on to the Northeast State Conference tonight, it was Huntington North over Belmont 49-7. Columbia City gets a one-point win over DeKalb 29-28. Our Midwest Box Breaks High School football game of the week, which you heard right here, it was East Noble getting the win over Leo 12-7. And New Haven got the win over Norwell tonight 20-18. ACAC action, it was Adams Central over Heritage 14-7. South Adams defeated Blackhawk 42-16. It was Bluffton over Jay County 40-7. And Woodland got the win over Southern Wells 48-8. Northeast Corner Conference, it was Lakeland shutting out Central Noble 44-0. Angola shuts out Churubusco 49-0. Eastside over Fairfield 42-14. West Noble gets the win over Fremont by a score of 30-14. And it was Garrett over Prairie Heights tonight by a score of 49-19. Quick bonus score, Indiana Fever get the win over Toronto Tempo 103-85.
5: And so we are going to be connecting with Brent Kunkel here in just a couple of minutes, I believe.
0: Yes, I told him we would call at 10:30. He wanted a specific time because he is chaperoning the homecoming dance.
5: Yes, so we have a very limited time with him so he can get back to doing.
0: God, monitor those teens, man.
5: But, you know, how crazy is it? The guy wins a football game. He improves to 5-0, and yet the school system has him chaperoning the homecoming dance.
0: In all fairness, I will give the exact quote. He said supervising, not chaperoning, okay. Supervising. But it sounds about the same
5: to me. I
0: think
5: they're putting the coach to work after he gets the win. That's almost unfair.
0: That is a little intense, but the job never finishes for a high school football coach. And so, I know that just in regards to a lot of other things going on, a lot of parents, you know, they have one player that's on the senior team and then, you know, another family member that might be on the JV team. Worth noting, check with your, you know, school's JV team. I've already seen a couple games get postponed tomorrow due to the foreseen weather.
5: Really?
0: Yeah.
5: That's kind of remarkable because, I know there is some weather that might be a concern, but I thought during the day it was not going to affect us all that much. I thought most of it was going to be moving in. The worst of it was going to be moving in sometime tomorrow night.
0: Like I said, I think most of them are going to be okay, but just worth checking. Check on that JV game. But we're not on varsity tonight, my friend.
5: All right. So I don't know if we have an indication. We haven't done this. We haven't had a chance because every postgame show that we have done up to this point has been an hour or less because our games have lasted so long. So we really haven't had the chance. And, you know, early in the season, the first couple of weeks, we don't have a phone connection because the Tin Caps are still playing.
0: Right.
5: So we just actually got into a situation where we can bring the coaches on with us in the last couple of weeks. And so I don't know how this is supposed to work. You know, am I going to get a cue or we'll get a text or a message when he is ready to go?
0: We'll get one of those.
5: Yeah, hopefully, because according to my time, it's 10:30 and we're on a strict time limit with Coach Conkle. And we certainly respect that, because when you're 5-0, you don't have to work our homecoming dance. We will honor everything that that comes your way. So I think we may be good to go.
0: I think so. Let's
5: see. Let's go ahead and get to our winning coach tonight, who's got double duty. The guy, I mean, you win a game, you score.
0: He just texted me, try calling again. So have to call back and call again.
5: Okay. See, it's we're breaking in on this. So, hopefully we will get him on the phone. But, yeah, Brent Kunkel from Bluffton, they're trying to win the ACAC, and it's something that they have run into the roadblock known as Adams Central. This year, those two are going to meet October 9th, and that should be one heck of a football game, one heck of an atmosphere, and likely the game that is going to decide the conference. Adams Central has got the win tonight over Heritage. You know, Heritage, one of those sneaky good football teams.
0: Was just going to say, I mean, you can't discount the fact that they have Adams Central to just 14 points. And I believe we have Coach Kunkel back on
5: the line. We want to get to this because, like we were saying, Coach Kunkel's doing double duty tonight. Man, it's tough. I don't know how much you got to win by to be able to get out of the homecoming duties, but apparently, scoring 40 plus every single week, having a 5-0 football team, and add to that a 40-7 win tonight is not enough. But, Coach, we appreciate you taking a moment to join us here on the postgame show.
13: Yeah, I appreciate you guys as well. Yeah, you get me out of this interview can go as long as you want it.
5: Well, we're not sure what you've got to do to be able to get out of that responsibility, but we certainly will do our part in helping you get out of that responsibility, because there's plenty to talk about when it comes to your football team. Now 5-0 and five straight weeks of 40 plus. You've got to explain. Now, the simple answer is you've got Axton Best and you've got Cooper Craig. But talk about your offense. What are the keys to the success your offense has had so far this year?
13: Obviously you mentioned it. I mean, Cooper and Axton are two phenomenal football players who, make play calling really easy. They're both just so dynamic, whether it's running the ball. Obviously Axton's throwing the ball as well. Can't do a whole lot yet. It's show off his arm. He'll be able to do it tonight in a 6-7 with two touchdowns. But it starts up front. We bring back five offensive linemen off the team who dedicated themselves in the offseason to the weight room, to get stronger, to put some more weight on. And those five guys up front really paved the way for a lot of we want to do. We're pretty dynamic offensively between run and pass, but without the five guys blocking up front, we wouldn't be able to do any of that.
5: You know, with the offensive success, sometimes it might cause us to overlook the defense, but you've been a pretty good pretty good defensive team as well. What are the keys on that side?
13: Well, I think we have, one of the best coordinators in the state of Indiana, and Casey Coltman, who's a former head coach, helped Bishop Dwenger win a state title a few years ago. And he just does a great job of getting guys in position, and we've got some kids who are just hungry. I mean, they kind of sat behind some seniors these last couple of years and waited their turn. So they are completely bought into the defensive side of the football. And we've got a wealth of linemen. So we're rotating along the defensive line. Guys fresh and those defensive linemen up front and keeping guys out of the linebackers' laps. So it's been a fun defense to watch so far.
5: Bluffton coach Brent Kunkel, whose team improved to 5-0 with a 40-7 win over Jay County tonight, joining us here on the Kester's postgame show. And, coach, when you look at your schedule, starting out 5-0, this is a team that I think has the maturity and has the senior leadership that they're not going to get caught in the trap, because it's very easy for those of us in the media and for a lot of the students and everybody to start talking about that game coming up October 9th. You've got business to take care of before we get there, but that is going to be one heck of a game.
13: Yeah, but, we got to do our part to get there. Obviously, 5-0 is a fantastic start, like you said. We picked up some quality wins along the way against some really good teams. And, we got a rivalry game next week with Southern Wells. There's a lot of distractions next week with that. The street fair comes to town, so that's always an interesting thing to navigate. So you know, 100% of our focus will be on Southern Wells. And then after that, the Heritage team, who, you know, I didn't obviously see the game yet, but 14-7 against the, you know, five-time defending conference champ tonight. So that'll be a big game for us as well. And then obviously, yeah, you know, the one everyone wants to talk about too much is that game with Adam Central. But I mean, we got things to take care of before we get to them. I know Michael feels the same way about his squad. At least hope we do our part and get to that game. It means something.
5: Well, Coach, we're going to let you go back and take care of your duties tonight, your nightcap. We'll enjoy some pizza. Yeah. We'll enjoy some pizza in your honor as you work at Gruel and grind through that homecoming dance. So enjoy your rest of your Friday
13: night.
5: About congrats.
13: 25 more minutes, then I'm home free.
0: Get him out of there.
5: All right. Congrats, yep. Coach. Great season so far. Thanks. Best of luck in the future.
13: Yep, I appreciate it. Come on anytime. Thanks, guys.
5: All right. Thanks, guys. I appreciate that. That is Brent Kunkel joining us, the Bluffton Tigers. Like I said, got the big win tonight. And, of course, that is October 9th. It's going to be at Adams Central, the Bluffton Tigers, Adams Central Flying Jets. And, well, barring any kind of major upset, it's going to be to decide the ACAC. You know, the interesting thing is Heritage is slotted in.

0: But anyway, that's a game to look forward to. October 9th, Bluffton at Adams Central, probably the game to decide the ACAC. We'll take a break. We'll come back. We are broadcasting live here at the DuPont Road, East DuPont Road Pizza Hut. 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
0: Where you can come in, you can order at the counter, you can pick it up at the counter, you can pick it up at the drive-through window, place your order in advance. 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
0: Welcome back to the Kesters postgame show. It is the way you wrap up your Friday night of high school football, getting caught up on all the area scores, a chance to hear from coaches, and of course, enjoy some pizza. We would love to have you swing by and maybe pick it up or stop in and order it. Hang out with us here at the East DuPont Pizza Hut out by Tonkle Road. Now, you can also go to your neighborhood Pizza Hut, but make sure you have the app on your phone. You can order and get some great specials right now at Pizza Hut and order on the app. Well, looking at some of the scores tonight, it was Carroll with a big win over Snyder, 51-14 in that game. Gabe Freisinger threw for 308, rushed for another 92, so he had 400 yards of total offense with three touchdowns. Harry Shaley, who has had an unbelievable year, another 10 catches, leading the state in receptions. He had 10 catches for 137 yards and a couple of touchdowns. Eli Neuhauser, who already had made a name for himself as an outstanding linebacker, is now becoming quite the tight end. He had 8 catches for 105 yards. And Asher Wagner, a couple of touchdown runs. Max Johnson threw for 233 and a touchdown. And Brayton Burton also had a touchdown.

0: run for Snyder, but Snyder comes up short, losing to Carroll 51-14. So Carroll stays unbeaten in the conference. They've still got the one loss in the season to Center Grove. But is there anybody that is going to be able to knock off the Carroll Chargers? Bishop Dwenger gave it a run last week, but Carroll 20 points better than the Bishop Dwenger Saints, who, by the way, bounced back nicely, got a win over Homestead on the road tonight, 17-13. And you've got a Northrop team that certainly has some talent, but are they in a position where they can knock off Carroll? Homestead or Northrop gets a 41-21 win tonight over Concordia. And Northrop may be the biggest challenge to Carroll at this point through the rest of the season.
1: You weren't doing my job for me, were you?
0: No, I have not read a score.
1: Okay.
0: Now, Carroll also has to play Homestead. So Carroll has Homestead, Northrop. Those probably the two biggest challenges. But Homestead, after falling last week to Northrop and then falling this week to Dwenger, you have to think that Northrop might give them a better challenge than Homestead. But it is a rivalry game, and anytime you have a rivalry game, sometimes you can throw out the records or past performances because it's a rivalry game. All right, I'll let you go ahead. HK Chevrolet of New Haven High School Football Scoreboard with Adam Lundy.
1: Thank you. I was worried I lost my job
0: there for a second. No, not at all. You are our scoreboard operator and shall forever be.
1: Fantastic.
0: Our scoreboard operator.
1: I love to hear it. Let's start off in the SAC, where tonight it was Northrop over Concordia by a score of 41-21. Bishop Dwenger got the win over Homestead 17-13. It was Northside over Bishop Lures by a score of 33-21. Carroll got the win over the Snyder Panthers 51-14, and it was Wayne over Southside 19-12. Moving on to the NE8 tonight, it was Huntington North over Belmont 49-7. Columbia City ekes out a win over DeKalb by a score of 29-28. Our Midwest Box Breaks High School Football Game of the Week, which you heard right here, East Noble got the win over Leo 12-7, and it was New Haven getting the win over Norwell 20-18. AC action tonight. It was Adams Central over Heritage 14-7. South Adams got the win over Blackhawk 42-16. Bluffton over Jay County 40-17. And Woodland wins by 40 over Southern Wells by a score of 48-8. Moving on to the Northeast Corner Conference tonight, Lakeland shuts out Central Noble 44-0. Angola shuts out Churubusco 49-0. It was Eastside over Fairfield by a score of 42-14. West Noble gets the win over Fremont 30-14. And Garrett over Prairie Heights 49-19. Bonus score, Indiana Fever over the Toronto Tempo 103-85.
0: You know, sometimes I get some stats and they're texted to me and I'm never really sure, because a lot of times the first names are typoed, the last name typoed. So sometimes I've gotten these stats texted to me and so if I screw up a first name or last name, it's not my fault. I'm already offering the disclaimer that it's because the text was wrong. But Northrop gets that win over Concordia 41-21 tonight. And Northrop's quarterback, Pepler, threw for 218 yards with two touchdowns. Kobe Reese, 66 rushing yards. And I'll tell you, this is a name to know. The Haller kid, the wide receiver, he is just a freshman for Northrop. He is unbelievable both sides of the football. He makes great catches, but he also can defend in the secondary. Just a freshman, and he had 9 catches for 151 yards and a couple of touchdowns tonight for Northrop as they defeat my alma mater, the Concordia Cadets. We're still trying to track down a couple of coaches' numbers, right?
1: We are.
0: Unfortunately, we figured out the technical system. We just forgot the actual list of phone numbers. So pardon us as we try to catch up. I've got the whole list at home, but I thought everybody had it. So
1: We'll have it for next week.
0: I'm kind of bummed.
1: But
0: yeah.
1: No, yeah, it's a good start. We started with
0: one phone
1: call. A
0: couple of the coaches that had some big wins tonight, and I wanted to get a hold of them.
1: Right.
0: And we're not able to do so. Once again, you can watch the show. We are on Facebook at facebook.com/1380thefan. We are streaming the show video style, so you can watch Adam and I. Also, you can leave a comment. If you've got anything to say about high school football tonight, we would love to hear what your thoughts are. And I guess we could go back to the story we started last week. Is Eastside the team to beat, or the team most likely to make it to Lucas Oil Stadium? If you look at their path through the postseason as a 2A program, I think they've got a pretty good path to make it all the way down to Lucas Oil Stadium. And in 3A, who is going to be the, or in 4A, who is going to be the favorite of that fierce sectional. Now, if you can open that up and go to either one of those teams, Leo or East Noble, because what I want to look at is I want to look at the list of teams in the sectional and just see where they stand. East Noble improved to 5-0 tonight. Leo, of course, lost head-to-head to East Noble, but they're in the same sectional. So Leo has lost twice, one to one of the top-ranked teams in the state and the other to an undefeated team that's leading the conference. You've got the DeKalb Barons, who have had heartbreak back-to-back weeks, losing in the fourth quarter to East Noble and tonight in the fourth quarter on the two-point conversion to Columbia City. Northside is in that sectional. Dwenger is in that sectional. Columbia City, I mean, how do you pick a favorite out of that group? I mean, we could, I almost think that, you know, one of those teams that we're just talked about surviving the sectional is less likely than Eastside going down to Lucas Oil Stadium and playing in a 2A state championship. You've got East Noble, Leo, DeKalb, Northside, Dwenger, Columbia City. Now, the other two teams, Wawasee, New Haven, neither one had a win. New Haven did pick up a win tonight, but those are a couple of winless teams. But on the other side of the bracket, unless you get a miracle draw and somehow, you know, end up only have to face one of those teams once, it's going to be a brutal sectional in sectional 19.
1: We're going to be following along with that when we get to sectional play because, man, that is, like you said, it's just absolutely crazy the amount of talent. And I feel like, you know, I feel like it's tough even because I feel like if you took the top two teams from this sectional at the end of the season and let them both go on a postseason run, you know, if you were able to stick the second best sectional 19 team in some other sectional.
0: You're saying the championship could be a state championship.
1: Yeah.
0: Is what you're trying.
1: Yeah. I feel like both the top two teams in this sectional could make it down to state were they able to both go
0: so
1: on
0: a run. So if they play each other in a sectional championship game, the loser should be kicked to the south and have to win their way to Lucas Oil by beating up on everybody in the south, right?
1: I think that would be fantastic. I think the HSAA should hit me up.
0: Yeah, I mean, I love the idea.
1: a consolation bracket or something like that.
0: If you've got an overloaded sectional in the north and you've got an underloaded sectional in the south, and the team that loses that sectional in the north should automatically go to the south and get into a regional and beat up everybody, and we can end up having Leo East Noble Part 3 as a state championship.
1: Or Dwenger.
0: Or Dwenger.
1: Yeah.
0: Or whoever.
1: You Columbia
0: can pick,
1: City.
0: Your,
1: I
0: pick
1: mean,
0: your two teams. I mentioned East Noble Leo because they just played.
1: Right.
0: We watched the game. It was a heck of a fierce battle. 12-7, it was East Noble getting the win on a 95-yard punt return for a touchdown by Alex Scott in the fourth quarter. Leo was ahead in that game 7-0 through three quarters of play, all East Noble in the fourth. And the Knights remain unbeaten. Leo, a heartbreaking loss. And for the DeKalb Barons, we talked about them. Don't count them out of anything. They can compete with anybody, but back-to-back weeks where they had fourth-quarter leads and ended up losing football games that were both conference games against really good opponents. East Noble 14-10 last week and 29-28 on a two-point conversion. They fall to Columbia City tonight.
1: And they have Huntington North next week, which we've also said is not a slouch by any means.
0: It's where we're going.
1: We're
0: going
1: to be there.
0: We're going. We're going to go watch Huntington North and DeKalb.
1: Yep, Huntington North, the team that put up 49 tonight. I know it was against Belmont, but we've seen a high-powered offense from Huntington North all throughout this season.
0: We're a believer that there's still some drama to be had with the DeKalb Barons. They've done it in back-to-back weeks. We figure let's go for it and let's go see them next week with the drama between DeKalb and the Huntington North Vikings. We'll take a break. We'll come back. We've still got your final H&K Chevrolet of high school football scoreboard coming up. We'll take a peek at what's ahead tomorrow with college football and what you can hear here on 1380 The Fan. And we've got to turn it over to the coach, Bob Lovell. He's got Indiana sports talk that comes up at the top of the hour. It is the Kester's postgame show live from Pizza Hut on East DuPont on 1380 The Fan and 100.9 FM.
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0: Back a final time here on the northeast side of town, just down the road from Leo at the East DuPont Pizza Hut. It is the host site tonight of our Kester's Post Game Show. I am Brett Rump with Adam Lundy, and we've got Kirsten back in the studio that is our studio engineer. Are you ready? 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
1: Let's do it. Let's start off.
0: That was my introduction. That's the best I got.
1: That's fine.
0: Take it from here.
1: All right. We're going to start off in the SAC tonight, where it was Northrop over Concordia 41-21. Bishop Dwenger got the win over Homestead 17-13. It was Northside over Bishop Lewers 33-21. Carroll got the win over Snyder 51-14. And it was Wayne over the Southside Archers 19-12. Moving on to the Northeast State, it was Huntington North over Belmont 49-7. Columbia City by one over DeKalb 29-28. High School Midwest Box Breaks game of the week right here. It was East Noble over Leo 12-7, and New Haven got the win over Norwell 20-18. ACAC action was Adams Central over Heritage 14-7, South Adams over Blackhawk 42-16. Bluffton got the win over Jay County 40-7, and it was Woodland over Southern Wells 48-8. Northeast Corner Conference, Lakeland shuts out Central Noble 44-0, and Gola shuts out Churubusco 49-0. It was Eastside over Fairfield 42-14. West Noble gets the win over Fremont 30-14, and it was Garrett over Prairie Heights 49-19. Indiana Fever get the road win on the road in Canada over the Toronto Tempo 103-85.
0: All right, so coming up tomorrow, we've got a full slate of college football primarily, and it starts at 6:30 in the morning with the Judge Phil Houck and America's foremost authority on Notre Dame football, Tim Priester, Fighting Irish preview at 6:30 a.m. and 8:30 a.m. We also have Shannon Griffith's show on Indiana Hoosiers that will be on the air, I believe, at 7:30. And then 9 o'clock, it will be Talking Sports with Jim Shevlin and a special producer co-host with Jim tomorrow. Who would that might be?
1: It's yours truly.
0: That is. It is Adam Lundy that will be sitting in D.C. Hendricks' seat tomorrow. You can check out Adam with Jim Shevlin, Talking Sports, 9 to 10 tomorrow morning. Now, let's talk about some of the football we've got going on. Of course, the Indiana Hoosiers will be taking on Western Kentucky. That game is scheduled to kick at 4 o'clock, a 3 p.m. pregame on 92.3 FM. That is our sister station, 92.3 FM, whoa. And that game will be pregame at 3, kickoff 4 o'clock tomorrow afternoon. Also, Notre Dame, They are taking on Michigan State. It is prime time in South Bend. They're a little concerned about the weather, by the way.
1: Yeah.
0: But it is at Notre Dame Stadium, Michigan State, Notre Dame, 7:30 kick. And you can hear that game at 1380 The Fan and 100.9 FM. And then 11 o'clock kick for Purdue-UCLA. 11 p.m. Most of that game will be played on Sunday. It's Purdue-UCLA. Yes, they play out on the West Coast. And that game, 11 o'clock, and it will be joined with the pregame show following the conclusion of Notre Dame-Michigan State. So a very busy day taking place tomorrow here on 1380 The Fan on 100.9 FM. Next week, we head up to DeKalb. We will have the Huntington North Vikings and DeKalb Barons. That'll be our featured game of the week, and that means the Parkview Sports Medicine Tailgate pregame show starts it off at 6 o'clock. Shanna Griffith and I will have the call of the Midwest Box Breaks High School Football Game of the Week with DeKalb and Huntington North, and we'll be at the Auburn Pizza Hut next Friday night for the Kesters post-game show. Big thanks to everybody that joined in and participated in the show, those that watched on our Facebook live stream, also those that have tuned in. Thanks to Kirsten back in the studio as our producer all night long. Big thanks to Adam Lundy, our scoreboard operator here on the post-game show. And thanks to Brent Kunkel for joining us live. I am Brett Rump, and this has been the Kesters post-game show live from Pizza Hut on 1380 The Fan and 100.9 FM.
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15: Thank you, Coach. It is great to be with you on this Friday night. Finals from earlier on tonight. Adams Central over Heritage, 14-7. Bloomington South takes down Greenfield Central, 54-0. Lufton over Jay County, 40-7. And Cascade over Frankfort, 42-0. Gaston over South Central Union Mills, 48-6. And Clinton Central over Taylor, 44-6. Columbia City over DeKalb, 29-28, and Delphi over Tri-Central, 42-0. Delta over Mount Vernon Fortville, 28-22, and East Noble over Leo, 12-7. Eastbrook takes down Elwood, 47-0 tonight, and Eastern Greentown over Carroll Flora, 21-6. Eastern Hancock takes down Knightstown, 48-12. Dwenger over Homestead, 17-3. Franklin over Martinsville, 34-21. And Garrett over Prairie Heights, 49-19. In overtime, Goshen beats Plymouth, 5-2. And Cathedral over Southport, 51-0. Chittard over Brebeuf Jesuit, 38-14. And Kokomo over Anderson, 78-0. LaPel takes down Newcastle tonight, 42-13, and Lawrence Central over Pike, 33-15. Lawrence North over Carmel, 28-21, and Lewis Cass over Rochester, 28-8. Logansport wins 42-14 over West Lafayette, and Madison Grant over Frankton, 34-20. McCutcheon takes down Harrison West Lafayette, 21-0. In Milan over Edinburgh, 69-0. Mishawaka over Northwood, 22-21. And Muncie Central over Marion, 54-0. New Haven takes down Norwell, 20-18. And New Pal over Pendleton Heights, 38-21. North Putnam over Greencastle, 56-28. And Northview over Owen Valley, 57-12. Northwestern wins 59-12 over Whitco. And Oak Hill takes down Alexandria tonight, 35-21. Prairie Meridian beats Whiteland, 31-10. And Pioneer over North Miami, 35-0. Plainfield over Bloomington North, 35-14. And Riverton Park over North Vermilion, 56-0. Sheridan over Clinton Prairie, 12-7. South Adams over Fort Wayne Blackhawk, 42-16. South Bend Riley over South Bend Washington, 59-6. And South Decatur over Brown County, 49-0. South Vermilion defeats Covington, 47-8. And Southmont over Crawfordsville, 14-10. Terre Haute South over Terre Haute North, 57-8. And Tippecanoe Valley over LaVille, 40-3. Twin Lakes beats Lafayette Central Catholic tonight, 38-14. And Warsaw wins 38-7 over Wawasee. Westdale over Heritage Christian, 50-6. Westfield over Hamilton Southeastern, 36-7. And Winnemac wins 48-0 over Triton. So far, only one postponement has a schedule, and that's Salem and Madison. That game will kick off at 6 p.m. Eastern tomorrow night. Coming up on your college football slate of games, starting off in Division I, Indiana is hosting Western Kentucky at 4 o'clock. Notre Dame is hosting Michigan State at 7:30. And Purdue is at UCLA at 11 o'clock. Division II and III games, Marion is taking on Madonna, Michigan at 11:05 a.m. tomorrow. And Valparaiso is at Indiana State at noon. Wabash is at Oberlin College at noon tomorrow. And Trine is at Bluffton at 12:30. I'm Corbin Lingenfelter.
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19: In the crowd, so it's not automatic. But we're having a fun year with a bunch of farm boys that grew up baling hay. And one set by name of Austin Phillips, who's going to go Division One. And we just appreciate you and all you do, Bob, because up here in Northeast Indiana, people listen to you. I have people say, I heard you on Bob's show. How's the life to talk to a legend like Bob? And I said, well, I don't know. I said, I'm just in awe. I said, I have to take off my shoes to talk to them. So, but we 5-0. We should be 6-0. But we've got one great player and a lot of good players. And the beat goes on. I don't know how much longer we can do it. But we're going to have another good year. And we really appreciate your show and what you do for high school football, Bob.
13: I appreciate all the kind words, Fred. I just want to remind you, at Plainfield High School, where I played quarterback, when I graduated, I was 6 feet one and weighed 150 pounds.
19: No just so you know. Way.
13: just awesome. So you know.
19: That's awesome.
13: But I could throw the ball. Sure. I could toss it around the yard.
19: My son works at the airport there in Annapolis. We went by Plainfield, and there was a statue of there about one of the greatest athletes ever in Plainfield's history.
13: Well, that wasn't me.
19: That was probably
13: somebody else. Fred, thanks so much for the call. Have a great weekend.
19: I'll call you next week.
13: I'll look forward to it. Another legend joins me. Hall of Fame broadcaster, Hall of Fame person, Paul Condry, president, founder of the Regional Radio Sports Network, and a publisher of the often imitated, never duplicated Indiana Football Digest. Tonight, Paul doing some serious labor. Valparaiso beating Chesterton 21-14. Paul, what a great game. Thank you so much for the call.
20: Great to be with you, Coach. The 74th time Chesterton and Valparaiso have punched each other's heads up against the wall, and this one was an old-fashioned slobber knocker, as you expected, and what they call the traveling Campbell Cup, won by Valparaiso 21-14. It was a nip-and-tuck affair. There was some penalties. There was some old-fashioned things, and believe it or not, Coach, at the end of the game, the officials, just for good measure, put a second back on the clock to give Chesterton an opportunity with one play to go, but they did not score. But that is the case. But Valparaiso jumped out to a 14-0 halftime lead. Really did a fine job of taking advantage. A really, really terrific night by Troy Danzy, rushed for over 100 yards. And, of course, the young sophomore sensation quarterback Cooper Gear did a great job of running the football. But I tell you what, I thought the Chesterton Divas really, really changed the course of the game with a couple of the turnovers. Valparaiso with some ill-timed penalties. Chesterton, terrific on third down conversions throughout the course of the night. 7 of 11, you do that, you're going to stay in some games. They did that. They were able to score on the Immaculate Conception, Volume 2, on a deflected pass that went the length of the field. It was one of those games where everything happened for a reason. And more often than not, the reason was it's American tackle football in the Dual League Conference. Right. It was rock'em, sock'em. It's good stuff, Coach. Valpo wins it 21-14. They've got Crown Point coming up next, which we'll find out really how good this Valparaiso team is next week.
13: Paul Condry, you're the best. We'll look forward to talking to you tomorrow night.
20: Thanks, Coach. God bless.
13: Thank you.
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15: At 8 o'clock tomorrow night. In Division 1, Indiana hosts Western Kentucky at 4 p.m. Notre Dame hosts Michigan State at 7:30. And Purdue and UCLA at UCLA, that's a late one. 11 o'clock kickoff time for Purdue and UCLA. On Sunday, the Indianapolis Colts are at the Kansas City Chiefs. That game will kick off at 8:20 p.m. for Sunday Night Football. Some scores from earlier on today. East Noble took down Leo 12-7. Eastbrook over Elwood 47-0. Eastern Greentown over Carroll Flora 21-6. And Eastern Hancock over Knightstown 48-12. Fort Wayne Dwanger over Homestead 17-3, Franklin over Martinsville 34-21, and Garrett wins 49-19 over Prairie Heights. I'm Corbin Lingenfelter.

0: Welcome back, everyone. This is Indiana Sports Talk, brought to you by Indiana Donor Network. Brad Huber joins us talking high school football. Decatur Central beats Mooresville tonight 37-21. Brad is with IndianaHighSchoolSports.com. Brad, thanks for the call. Good win for the Hawks tonight.
1: Yeah, great win for Decatur Central on their homecoming tonight. It is the battle for State Road 67. So Decatur Central, they started out 21-0 and never looked back in this ball game.
0: Well, that's it's Decatur Central team that's been playing good football lately, and I think you were able to see it. They're a solid football team.
1: They're a solid team. This was the most points they've given up since week one against Avon, 21 points against Mooresville tonight. But a lot of offense tonight, a lot of Ezekiel Hester. Hunter Harvey was our player of the game. He had 3 touchdowns today. They had a lot of weapons today. But give Mooresville credit. They fought back, being down 28-7. Mm-hmm. They came back, got within 28-21. In fact, they had 2 touchdowns in a period of 10 seconds. They had a touchdown to make it 28-14, recovered the onside kick, and then had a 51-yard touchdown on the next play to make it 28-21. But Decatur Central got a sack and a safety on their quarterback, Elijah Hall. And then Hunter Harvey got a 3rd touchdown of the game in the fourth quarter to secure the win 37-21.
0: Well, you have the Gillen factor involved in this game. You have Coach Gillen at Mooresville. His dad was at Mooresville, grew up at Decatur. You had that factor. So I'm sure there was an undertone of the Gillen factor in this game tonight.
1: There was. I think there were a few times I called the coach of Mooresville by his dad's name, but I'm sure that's going to happen when you have a coach that's been there for nearly 50
0: right.
1: years. So. But, yeah, you could tell, you know, these two teams don't like each other. It's a big rivalry game. I think
0: yeah.
1: they have 40 penalty flags in this game, including
0: wow.
1: one on Decatur Central before the opening kickoff, which I'd never seen before.
0: Me either, frankly. Yikes.
1: Yeah, that was...
0: So what was the penalty called for?
1: Personal foul, you know, I guess a player said something. We had a Decatur Central player ejected from the ball game today. I think we probably had 20 of those were personal fouls. So you can tell these two schools just miles from each other don't like one another for sure.
0: Yeah, wow. All right, who steps up and plays well in this for both sides?
1: I'll say Hunter Harvey for Decatur Central. He had 3 touchdowns, including... 2 in the first half, make it 21-0. Ezekiel Hester for Decatur Central play well, their quarterback. And I would give credit to Elijah Hill, for Mooresville. He had 3 touchdown passes tonight to keep Mooresville in the ball game, a game that was predicted to not be all that close. He did a good job of keeping it close and keeping them in the game. So I think those were our players of the game tonight.
0: Brad Huber, now, did I hear this correctly? You're back as a track announcer?
1: Interim basis, yes. I will be at Anderson Speedway beginning tomorrow for the next 4 Saturdays, and then we'll see what happens
0: okay.
1: going into 2027.
0: I love this news. I'm happy for you. Absolutely happy for you. So, Anderson's gain... they're gaining the best track announcer that I know. Are you excited about this?
1: I am looking forward to it. I appreciate Jared Owen, the track president there, for the opportunity. I filled in there a couple of times before I started at Paragon, so they just wanted to make a change and do something a little differently to end
0: mm-hmm.
1: the season. So
0: right.
1: looking forward to the opportunity the next 4 weeks and look forward to having some fun up there on not dirt racing, but asphalt racing on the high-bank quarter mile oval.
0: See, that's what I was going to ask you. What we're racing? So what are we racing tomorrow night?
1: We're racing 4 different classes. I'll be honest, it's kind of classes that they hold. It's like a compact tour, a late model series that's doing 100 laps tomorrow.
0: Right.
1: Compact series that's doing 100 laps. So I think we have a 275 laps of features. and it's Celebrate America 250, and they're going to honor first responders tomorrow as well.
0: Right. At the Anderson Speedway. Be there so you can hear Brad. Brad Huber, tonight on the call of Decatur Central's 37-21 win over Mooresville. Brad's with IndianaHighSchoolSports.com. Brad, I appreciate the call. Have fun tomorrow. I'll give my best to Holly.
1: Thank you, Coach. I appreciate it. We'll talk to you next week.
0: You're welcome. I'll look forward to it. There you go, Brad Huber. All right, Corbin Lingenfelter. Busy night, even though we had a lot of rain. We still had a lot of things to do, did we not?
2: That we did, Coach. A lot of games went final, and even had a very close overtime game by a score I have not seen in quite some time in my broadcasting career.
0: What game, what score?
2: So that was the Goshen and Plymouth game by a final of 5-2.
0: Okay. Yeah. If you look through the scores, you won't see that, as you point out, very often. This is a time in the evolution of the sport where people are putting points on the board with regularity. It's one of those nights that we get every year on the show in the fall because it does rain. And when it does, it rains quite a bit, and we do have quite a bit of thunder. All right, tell me about Sunday night with the Colts. See, I'm listening to all of my colleagues here in Indy, and it's gloom and doom, and why are we even playing? They're never going to win again. It's crazy. They just lost a game. What did I miss?
2: Well, Coach, I think the biggest question is the secondary on defense, considering how easily Lamar Jackson was able to, pick apart that Colts secondary in that week one game. But what the Colts have going for them, they tend to win in Kansas City against the Chiefs, and even at home against the Chiefs. You remember a couple years ago when they won like three games. One of those wins was against the Chiefs, who eventually went on to win the Super Bowl. So I actually think this is going to be a pretty good game coming up on Sunday night.
0: Yeah, you know what? I would temper my remarks by saying there are 17 games. But I would also point out, those who have short memories, and I normally do have a short memory, this is a group that lost. They have not won in a while. They've lost 8 straight games. And I don't, pay as much attention as I need to. But this is a team that's on a losing streak. And ostensibly, they haven't really made their team better personnel-wise than when they were in the midst of an 8-game or 7-game losing streak at the end of the season. So I would find it hard to be overly optimistic myself.
2: Yeah, Coach, it's kind of hard to find the optimism when you have those losing streaks, but you also have to remember this is a team that didn't have a first-round pick this past draft.
0: Right.
2: And
0: right.
2: They don't have one this year, so it's kind of hard to find new guys who can take you to the step forward considering what all they lost in the offseason.
0: Sure.
2: But it's a young team. I will just say that.
0: Right. At what time does that game start?
2: That is at 8:20 tomorrow night. Sunday night.
0: 8:20 Sunday night. All right, so that's coming up. All right, so you got two more scoreboard updates, correct?
2: That is right.
0: I haven't really looked at them. Do we have a great number of cancellations or postponements?
2: I'm still waiting on official word on some of the games I'm hearing are postponed. Right now, I still only have that Salem and Madison game as postponed to tomorrow at 6 p.m.
0: So it's just it's a late night, right? So we still have games that are wrapping up, would be my guess. So, or at least wrapped up, and we haven't heard what's going on. All right, Corbin Lingenfelter, you're the best. He's got two more scoreboard updates coming up, and you need to pay attention. Coming up after this next scoreboard update with Corbin, We're going to talk with Scott Agnes from the Fieldhouse Files about the Fever. Fever were in town tonight playing some basketball, and they're getting down to the end of their regular season. And so Kelsey Mitchell breaking some records. She and Caitlin Clark are back from the FIBA tournament, and now they're making the push. You know, after tonight, they got three left in the regular season. So these are important games for a multitude of reasons. So we'll talk with Scotty when we come back after the scoreboard update. And a reminder, join us tomorrow night. I love Saturday nights. I mean, I love Fridays, but Saturday night we'll be talking about college football. Scoreboard update coming up with Corbin Lincoln. Is Indiana Sports Talk.
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2: End up finishing with 33 points in the win as the Fever again improve to 26-14 on the season. The Toronto Temple fall to 11-29. Coming into this game, the Fever would have been taking on the Atlanta Dream in the first round of the WNBA playoffs. High school football scores from tonight: Cathedral over Southport 51-0, Goshen over Plymouth 5-2 in overtime, Chittard over Brebeuf Jesuit 38-14, and Kokomo over Anderson 78-0. LaPel takes down Newcastle 42-13. Lawrence Central over Pike 33-15. Lawrence North and Carmel Met, and Lawrence North wins 28-21. And Lewis Cass over Rochester 28-8. Logansport over West Lafayette 42-14. Madison Grant over Frankton 34-20. I'm Corbin Lingenfelter. Back to Coach Level.
0: Welcome back, everyone. This is Network Indiana's Indiana Sports Talk. Busy night tonight with weather and things. Kind of a different different night, not a normal Friday night in high school football. Hey, Corbin, I've got a text I want you to listen to. Are you there?
2: I am here.
0: All right, Paul Condry sent me a text because you had talked about the Plymouth Goshen Plymouth matchup. Goshen beat Plymouth 5-2 in overtime. All right, so he sends me this text. Each team had safeties in the first half, a total of 4 missed field goals and 5 turnovers also in the first half. So that kind of gives you sounds like the conditions must have been miserable or whatever, but that kind of gives a background of why it might have ended up 5-2.
2: Mystery is solved, Coach. Thank you, Paul Condry, for that note.
0: Seriously, 5-2. You kind of felt like there had to be a backstory, so to speak, in how it turned out. And so, do we have the postponed games? Do we have some, or have they made decisions on those things?
2: I'm still not seeing official word yet. Just Salem and Madison at 6 p.m. tomorrow night.
0: So we were able to play games in spite of maybe delays, is what you're saying.
2: That is right. I checked in with our buddy Chris Norton down in Jasper, and Jasper actually did end up kicking off that game against Mater Dei. And the Wildcats actually led that game at halftime over one of the top teams in the state.
0: Right. How about your Wildcats? There you go. Yeah, listen, the Evansville teams are playing well. You had the matchup with Mater Dei and Memorial last week, which is always good. And did you, while you were down in that part of the state working, did you have a chance to go to the stadium where Memorial and Mater Dei and those guys play? I'm not talking about Bossy Field. I'm talking about the one that's, you know, on the side of the hill.
2: Well, Coach, actually, I did not, because when I was covering Forest Park, we either played them at home or they weren't on the schedule that year. So, I did not get to go see Mater Dei's football stadium. Now, I did call a basketball game from their arena.
0: Right. It's a classic place. It's a great place to see a football game. Maybe as good as any college place, to be honest. That's it. All right, so we have college football tomorrow. We have a full day of college football, do we not?
2: Yes, we do, Coach. If you've got a college football fix, tomorrow is the day to get in on it. We have multiple games going on across all levels, and also a big matchup between Notre Dame and Michigan State for the Battle for the Horn.
0: The what?
2: It's some rivalry trophy.
0: Okay. I mean, I'm going to have to ask Lynn Clark that tomorrow. We're only going to get him in halftime, because what time does this game start for Notre Dame tomorrow?
2: 7:30 p.m.
0: Yeah, one of those games. And so I obviously am paying particular attention. Here's what I'm paying attention to in terms of college football. These are games, obviously, I spend a little bit of time with this. We talked about Ball State Liberty earlier in the night. I think that's an interesting matchup without question. Ohio Wesleyan is at DePaul. The Tigers are ranked 25th in the country. It's a conference matchup, and so that's always important. My alma mater's hosting Calvin College tomorrow. Hope is at Hanover. Since my grandson's a graduate, I care greatly about this school, even though it's the big rival of my alma mater. Valpo's at Indiana State. Indiana State, I think, is a better football team than what record might indicate. Indiana Wesleyan has a tough one at St. Xavier. That's in Chicago. UIndy at McKendree. McKendree is just outside of St. Louis. Olivet's at Manchester also tomorrow. Albion at Rose Hulman. Wabash at Oberlin. Jake Gilbert doing a tremendous job at Wabash in his brief tenure there. This is his second season. They're good, and they're going to be good. You have Trine at Bluffton, Taylor at Union of Kentucky. Madonna's at Marion. Madonna is in Michigan, by the way. So it doesn't hurt to have a small college coaching background to know where these places are. So I always advise people, you hear me talk about it from time to time. If you get a chance to go watch a small college football game, you should go. You've heard us talk about a number of these kids on Friday nights throughout the years we've been on the air. You go to a small college football game, you're close to the action, you're literally on top of the action. It's fun. No one's making millions of dollars to do it. This is the actual true pure model of how the sport was supposed to be. And certainly they've lost sight of it. I understand it. You know, we have two levels of college. Excuse me. We have two levels of professional football. But the small colleges, go out and support them, have some fun, get close and enjoy

0: probability or the odds of being able to get in the playoffs by starting 0-3. They're way stacked against you. But this is a very important ball game without question.
1: Coach, every week is an important ball week. I stole that from our good friend Bill Brooks on the Colts Radio Network.
0: He's right.
1: Ring of Honor member.
0: He's right.
1: But you know what? It's week two. Guys are still trying to figure out roles. Rookies are still learning how the NFL pace goes. I don't really start buying in until you get to about week four or five on how good a team is. And I think the Colts could put together a good string of wins, maybe even starting on Sunday night and shocking the country by taking down the Kansas City Chiefs in a renewed dynasty.
0: Well, they absolutely did not play well last week. I think everyone understands that. And look, I've made a living in this business for a long, long time. If somebody understood it, if you could tell why, you know, why didn't you guys play better? Why did you seem disinterested, disconnected, whatever adjective you want to use? I have no idea. Then you hear the fallback position. Well, they just weren't ready to play. Well, they just didn't care. All of those things. Frankly, none of that is happening. All right, let's talk some Fever basketball. Scott Agnes from the Fieldhouse Files. If you're not on the Fieldhouse Files, it appears to me you don't want to get smarter and understand more about basketball in our state at the professional level. Fever with a dub. 103-85 over Toronto. Scott, thanks so much for the call.
2: Yeah, of course, absolutely. It's important for the Fever to get this one, though, because the tempo, they're very much out of the playoff conversation. They're short-handed. Several of the top key scores not available in this one. And the Fever got up 16 in that first half, but that lull going into halftime and into the third quarter nearly got them. They never trailed in that first half. But ultimately, Coach, it was that backcourt duo. Kelsey Mitchell with 33. Caitlin Clark with 28 points and 14 assists that helped them over the top.
0: All right, Scott, hang on here through the scoreboard update. I apologize for this. We'll come back and talk more Fever basketball with Scott Agnes from the Fieldhouse Files on Indiana Sports Talk.

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5: I'm Corbin Lickenbelter with this Network Indiana scoreboard update. All right, here's what you can watch tomorrow in college football. Division I, Indiana is hosting Western Kentucky at 4 o'clock. Number 3, Notre Dame is hosting Michigan at 7:30, and that is the battle for the Megaphone Trophy. Notre Dame leads the all-time series 47-29-1, excluding two vacated wins in 2012 and 2013. And the last time that these two met, it was in 2017, September 23rd of 2017 in East Lansing. Notre Dame won 38-18. Again, that game kicks off at 7:30 tomorrow night. Also tomorrow night at 11 o'clock, Purdue is at UCLA. Division 2 and 3 games, Marion is at hosting Madonna, Michigan at 11:05. Valpo is at Indiana State at noon. Wabash is at Oberlin College at noon as well. Trine is at Bluffton at 12:30. Butler is facing Chicago State at 1 o'clock. Rose Holman is hosting Albion at 1 o'clock as well. Hanover is hosting Hope at 1, and at 1:30, Franklin College is taking on Calvin. Anderson is facing off against Kalamazoo at 6, and UND is at McKendree at 8 o'clock tomorrow night. Putting a little bow on the Colts conversation for this evening, they play the Chiefs on Sunday at 8:20. Here's head coach Shane Steichen on one of his keys to the game.
6: Yeah, obviously we do start fast. We have historically started fast. We've got to continue to do that, but we got to be consistent through for four quarters, too, offensively.
5: I'm Corbin Lingenfelter.
7: Welcome back, everybody. 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Scott Agnes from the Fieldhouse Files rejoins us. Fever tonight with a very impressive win, 103-85 over Toronto. Didn't seem to be any hangover from not being around one another, Scott. They came out and played pretty well tonight.
8: Yeah, they did, and really kept the tempo, not shooting too well from the field. It was an undermanned team, obviously. But
7: right.
8: I'd really like the punch that we saw from Aisha Hines-Allen in that third quarter. She came in 7 points in a couple of minutes. They're still trying to solidify and figure out that force part. That's the weakest part on their team. They brought in Monique Billings in free agency, third highest paid player on the team. And among the six subs, she played the fewest minutes among the reserves there. So that's one thing to shore up. The offensive rebounding that was allowed, not nearly as good, but they shot it really well from three-point land, better than 52%. So that's something you hope carries into this final week of the regular season.
7: All right, so Kelsey Mitchell, record-setting night. She has 33, most points in a season. That's impressive when you're in the backcourt with Caitlin Clark.
8: It is. I will add, though, not to detract, but also they're playing more games than they ever have before.
7: Right.
8: Up to 44 games. So that definitely helps. But you're on game 41. She's scoring on a tear. I think more special, I think, to me is the fact that she scored at least 20 points in 25 consecutive games now, right?
7: Wow.
8: You're looking to veterans like that to score regularly,
7: right.
8: Something that you can count on. To me, that's the most impressive thing that she's done this season.
7: I don't think there's any question. I mean, that's a phenomenal accomplishment, 25 in a row, for heaven's sakes.
8: You got to go back 3 or 4 months the last time she hasn't reached 20 points in a game.
7: How would you like to be the coaching staff? You pencil in 25 out of her. And what did Caitlin have tonight?
8: 28. Nearly had 30 points for the third straight game.
7: 28 and 14 assists. Yeah.
8: Yep.
7: Yeah.
8: Turnovers a little hot, a little high. I think that may be referenced or showed, you know, the defense of the tempo and this Fever team not being together a ton or entirely over the last 3 weeks. But as a whole, you got out of there, double-digit win, and now you just move to the next game, home game on Sunday. There's only three games left in this regular season, and right now seeding is all that matters.
7: All right, so that said, what's the seeding situation with our Fever?
9: Yeah, so right now they're kind of, it's a jumbled mess right there in kind of the third, fourth, fifth spot, essentially. They came into this restart of the WNBA season in fifth, right behind Atlanta. They're still there right now, does not hold the tiebreaker. And so you want to keep on winning here to try to overcome Atlanta. Therefore, you would have home court advantage in that first round series.
7: That's fascinating.
8: Exact records. These two teams, by the way,
7: right
8: in the first round last year as well. But Caitlin Clark was not available. So many other players not available due to health issues as well. So it would have a much different feel. On top of that, of course, they added Angel Reese in the offseason.
7: Last time Kelsey Mitchell had fewer than 20 points was June. Hang on a second.
8: I'll say June 20th
7: against the Dream. And this is
8: my research
7: department. All right, Scott, I appreciate it. Scott Agnes from the Fieldhouse Files. You are the best. I'll talk to you tomorrow night. Help me kill a segment tomorrow night, okay? Help an old guy out. Helping an old guy out on a Saturday night.
8: All right. Thanks,
7: Scotty,
8: for having me on.
7: Thanks a lot. Thank you. Coming up, we're going to continue to talk about that. But let's talk. David Deaton. Are you with me, David Deaton? Corydon Central tonight in the midst of all this bad weather. Who did Corydon Central play, David Deaton?
10: They had Clarksville tonight.
7: All right, I need you to hang on, David, through this break. We'll come back and talk about it. Thank you so much.
10: Sounds good.
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7: Our network, David Deaton from WKLO was with us before the break. Good solid win for Cord and Central over Clark. It was Clarksville, right?
27: Yes, that's right, Coach.
7: 26-7 the final in that game. That's an impressive win. Tell me how they did this.
27: Well, Coach, it was a roller coaster of a night. The Panthers were late getting to Clarksville tonight over here at Guy Newcomb Field. They didn't get here till about 50 minutes before kickoff, and the kickoff was delayed till 7:15. Well, we had some thunderstorms to contend with around southern Indiana.
7: Right.
27: And unfortunately, the lightning did play a factor in this game. Clarksville able to get their only touchdown before the lightning break. Julian Gibson with a 49-yard run to the end zone in the second quarter. So we had the lightning delay lasted about an hour and a half. So we got back to action about 9:20, and Corydon had a good drive going before the lightning delay, and they continued that after the delay, capping off a 16-play, 83-yard drive with a 2-yard quarterback sneak for Bobby Sharp for a touchdown to get the Panthers on the board. They went for two. They're missing their starting kicker tonight, so they decided to go for two, didn't get it, and then were able to score another touchdown on their next drive. Kyler Vest able to get in from 7 yards after a 49-yard completion to Braxton Upton from Sharp. So it was Vest who got in for the touchdown with 2:13 to go in the second quarter. The two-point conversion good on a pass to Cole Simpson. Made it 14-7. That would be the score at halftime. Both teams played to a stalemate in the third quarter. And then in the fourth quarter, the Panthers got it going again. A blocked punt set them up at the Clarksville 20-yard line. 4 plays later, Kyler Vest, 6-yard touchdown run with 10 minutes and 8 seconds to go. Clarksville would then get picked off on the next drive as Caleb Hawkins throwing it to the Corydon defender, Easton Wendell. And then on the fifth play of the Corydon drive that started at the 19, Bobby Sharp taking off on a quarterback keeper. He would dash 67 yards to the end zone. That touchdown would make it 26-7, and before that, Vest got the 6-yard score. So they went for two both times, didn't get either, but the Panthers able to pull away here on the road tonight, even with a 90-minute lightning delay to get a win over Clarksville, a much-improved general team this year, 26-7.
7: David Deaton on the call of a good solid win for Corydon Central over Clarksville tonight. David, thank you so much. Thanks for staying up late. Have a great night. Have a great week. Thanks so much for the call.
27: Yeah, thanks. It's always appreciated. Have a great weekend.
7: You too. Thank you very much. All right. Tough weather night. Really, really tough weather night. But, listen, we managed to get through it. Couldn't have done it without the great work of Corbin Lingenfelter and Canyon Thomas. Fantastic job, gentlemen. 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And we appreciate them bringing you our show Friday and Saturday nights. Also, we can't do this without you. For 33 years, you've made us the most listened to sports talk show in our state's history. It is the history-making, legendary Network Indiana's Indiana Sports Talk. And don't forget to join us tomorrow night as we bring you our Saturday night edition of Indiana Sports Talk. Once again, for Canyon Thomas and Corbin Lingenfelter, I'm Bob Lovell. Thank you so much for joining us on the history-making, legendary Network Indiana's Indiana Sports Talk.
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0: And here's what you need to know.
1: University of Oregon star quarterback Dante Moore tonight had 223 yards passing in the first quarter. The Ducks now lead at home 49-0 over Portland State late in the second quarter. Moore has 280 yards passing in the first half now and four touchdowns. Top 25 matchup on Fox TV went to Texas Tech at home, surviving 28-26 over Houston as the Cougars missed a late two-point try. Number 5 Miami was a winner at Wake Forest, 33-20 as Darian Mensah started the game, 24 of 24 passing, an ACC record. To late night baseball, the San Diego Padres are up 6-1 on the Marlins in the top of the eighth inning. While Arizona's losing at home, the Yankees got a good start from Garrett Cole and lead 9-2 at Arizona in the top of the eighth. Boston won at Tampa Bay 4-2. Milwaukee in 10 innings beat Baltimore. Atlanta won to clinch a playoff berth. I'm Steve DeSager.
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3: Chicken in a Minute? How long does it take? 5 minutes? Nope, Chicken in a Minute.
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3: 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The crown is yours. Well, we got Pete Futek coming up in 20 minutes. College Football Insider. Take a look at all the big games this weekend. LSU Ole Miss at the head of that. We'll have more on that game in a second. But I just want to make sure, Mike, you're okay, because Dante Moore has only thrown for 280 yards tonight against Portland State.
10: Struggling.
3: Now, that is in the first half against, but still only at 280 and four touchdowns. Are you okay? Because I feel like you have something against Dante Moore.
10: I have nothing against Dante Moore. He did not start the season as effectively, efficiently, and brilliantly as perhaps we had hoped.
3: Well, this first game was good. His second game was not. The third game is good. Maybe he's just going to be an every other game guy.
10: Okay, well, you know, you had the 34-27 win. They held off the Boise State Broncos, and he was 378 and 3 there. Just saying, I want more. I want it every week, buddy. That's it.
3: Okay. No, I know you do, but I know.
10: I'm a critical guy. I mean, especially when you lose to a 23.5 point favorite. Now, he didn't play defense in that game.
3: Yeah. No, I understand, but I also understand that, guys like Josh Allen could have a senior year where he throws 17 touchdowns and seven picks.
10: That's a long time ago.
3: Against lower-level defense, and I don't think he's had trouble assimilating to the NFL.
10: He's a unicorn. Tonight, he's an outlier.
3: You watch tonight, Dante Moore having a big night, and then Darian Mensah tonight for Miami start out 24 for 24 before throwing his first incompletion.
10: Before you started talking.
3: I mean, this is how it happened, because it's our fault. Miami, I am sorry. Bernie Kosar, Michael Irvin, I'm sorry. It's all my fault, because he was 24 of 24. The show open starts. Steve DeSager is telling you what's trending. He says Darian Mensah is 24 out of 24. He is two passes shy of breaking the all-time record for most consecutive completed passes to start a game. He's there. We play the open for the show. I come on. I'm saying hello and welcome inside, and I'm watching Mensah sail a ball out of bounds on the run, just throwing it away. He was absolutely fine until I started talking. That's on me. That's absolutely on me. It's my fault. I did. Now, they still won the game, still had a great day, everything. But that's on me. That's my fault.
10: List of times where that's you spoke glowingly of somebody and they fell just short. No, Dante Moore is going to be just fine. defense has their concerns, and he's going to have to be like Caleb Williams, winning a lot of shootouts.
3: Look, I mean, if you – and think about this, right? The happiest people right now are NFL evaluators and NFL teams who are going to pick early in the draft next year. Why? Because – unlike last year, where let's just say the quarterback class from last year is what it could be now. Arch Manning is going to the NFL. Well, okay, he's Manning. He's a Manning. We think he's going to be great. How was he last year? You know, sometimes he looked okay. Sometimes he didn't. When they played really good teams, he wasn't quite as good.
10: Got better as the year went on, but yeah.
3: No, yeah. Dante Moore, yeah, he was really good, but you know what? Hey, not quite confident. Totally needed to work on stuff. Totally wasn't going to be as high a pick, most likely, as he thought, or he's just avoiding the Jets. He goes back to school. Okay, fine.
10: That's always the interesting thing, because we said they could be waiting again, but now they could be 2-0. So, I mean, the whole world's topsy-turvy, man.
3: All the Jets are saying is, don't worry, we'll be here next year, too. Jets, Cardinals, Browns, we're here every year at the top of the draft. Don't worry. We're not going anywhere. You think, like, you're going to come back to this party and it's going to be all different people there. No, it's going to be us all sitting in the same spots.
10: We have a permanent chair at that table. It's got a nameplate, like a restaurant. That's my seat.
3: I joke around with my daughter all the time, you know, the pool that we have now, you know, her friends come over and I leave for work at like 5 o'clock and they're just there in the pool and I go, okay, I'll see you when I get back. And I'll see you all in the same positions now as you are when I get back, because I know they're just not going to leave the pool, right? Then I come home at 11 o'clock and they're still in the pool like 6 hours later. I'm like, they haven't moved. Did you get out of the pool?
10: That's pretty good.
3: We came right back in, right? That's what it is. These teams at the top of the draft, hey, yeah, it's like, you know, I'm Dante Moore. Hey, I'm going to work. Yeah. I say, no, I come back. Oh, no. Still the same people are there, right? I'm coming back to the draft next year. Nope. Still the Jets, still the Browns, still the Raiders, still everybody. Everybody's still there.
10: There's no avoiding them. Right? But if you go anywhere near the woods, we're getting towards Halloween season. All the haunted houses are up and running.
3: I mean, sure.
10: That guy's going to find you. If you're on the tram or walking around, Nikki is going to find you. There's going to be problems.
3: But Dante Moore is back for another year. Okay, great. Trinidad Chambliss, we thought he was headed to the NFL all he could. I'm coming back for one more year. Okay.
10: Lane Kiffin really fought hard to keep him in college, thinking he'd show up at LSU.
3: Yeah, I mean, look, and you have Darian Mensah, who is just, you know, succeeding and proceeding from Tulane to Duke to Miami. Okay, now another year. Here he is.
10: That's
3: now
10: a movie. Yeah,
3: proving himself at the highest level of FBS, because, like, hey, great year for Duke last year. You know, the 8-5, but they win the ACC. But obviously, hey, he can go someplace bigger. He goes to Miami. Suddenly, now you're looking at the landscape for quarterbacks getting into the draft this year, and you're way more excited because all of these guys have more football that they will have played to own their craft and to get better and impress evaluators. Whereas if all these guys came into the league last year, you'd say, okay, well, they're quarterbacks, so they're going to go early because they're quarterbacks, but it would be more if we're taking a chance and hoping they will succeed and proceed. Now, this year, all the guys I just mentioned, these guys are all showing another year of college football, another year of showing we're better. Arch Manning already looks like he is better. The comeback against Ohio State, you know how good Moore is. Another year for him is just going to be incredibly valuable. Chambliss, again, showing you that he's one of the top three quarterbacks in all of college football. So, you know, these guys getting this extra year, now they're legitimately going to get drafted high. There's much more tape on them. Schools, teams can be a little bit more discerning. This guy fits what we do a little bit more. We're not going to be shoehorned into taking him because we need a quarterback, even though it's probably might not align with our vision. But if you pick high in the draft this year, you are really excited because you have tons of playmakers at quarterback that you can draft at the top. You're not going to have to reach for him. You're not going to have to get lucky on day two. It's not going to be, well, maybe we'll trade into the back end of the first round, hopefully get our Jackson Dart. No, the guys are going to be there. Now, the difficult part is always, well, are we going to make the right choice? Because people forget that part. Oh, look at all the quarterbacks here. No, but you got to pick the right one. You got to make sure you pick the right. Oh, yeah. Because that's where the Jets and the Browns are. They always fail. Hey, all these great quarterbacks are here. Who are we going to pick? Well, whatever we pick is going to be wrong. So no matter what happens, it's going to be wrong. So there is that part of it. But you would much rather have this – rich tapestry that you like to say to look forward to, because there's going to be many more guys with high first round grades. If you need a quarterback, if your NFL team needs a quarterback, this is going to be the year to get one.
10: Oh, exciting times. And then we go all across the each of the conferences, and obviously we spend a lot more time in the big ones, particularly when we look at the SEC and Big Ten. But reality is, you got, because of the transfer portal, because of NIL, guys are staying longer, getting more of those reps, which we had a number of those last year. Unfortunately, a bunch of those guys got hurt.
3: Yeah.
10: Right?
3: Yeah,
10: or happened. They struggled a little bit, then got hurt, so I'm looking straight at Nussmeier as one of the guys that just struck me, because, you know, going back to last year, we're talking about him as a, all right, is he back first round, second round kind of guy? And then he struggles in his nine games. Eventually, he ends up with the Chiefs, plays a little bit in the preseason. But just the idea of where we're at in terms of college football, for all the negativity that gets spewed about this age. And, you know, pick your favorite face of the game. You got Dabo Swinney, who won't play along with a lot of what's going on now and reticent to change his habits. Mensa is just the great example of, like, all right, I'm going up the ladder, right? I got a promotion. All right, I made some more money. I had a great year. I got another promotion. Here we go. And now you're picking up for what Carson Beck left you last year, where he made a ton of money, right? Going down to Miami, had a big year, and now he's the heir apparent and the guy that they think will be the guy to take Arizona to the next levels, assuming Jacoby Brissett's ready to hand over the reins, or should they start to struggle, gets traded, so Carson Beck wins by default. But all of that to say, as we sit here right now through a couple weeks, yeah, you got to be excited about what you've seen. Right, for Arch Manning, terrible first half, and then a massive second half that makes you kind of raise an eyebrow, sit up, you know, a little more attention, and saying, okay, there's the guy that we've been waiting on. So now he just needs to keep building on that. But across college football, yeah, very healthy, and for all of those also-ran squads. And we talked with Jason Cole earlier in the week, Jason, and he brought up the, boy, we need a bunch of new quarterbacks. So right now you got a lot of folks with lottery tickets going, please, please be the right guy. Please be the right guy. Can we guess right for once? Because that's the thing with a lot of them.
4: Yeah.
10: Right?
4: Oh,
10: that's
4: yeah,
10: the
4: yeah,
10: thing
4: sure.
10: with a lot of them. It's like they've had many bites at the apple. And whether it's coach and front office, the quarterback himself, you know, it's like getting to the center of the Tootsie Roll pop.
3: Now you
10: the world
3: said
10: may never
3: the...
10: know.
3: You said the magic phrase right there, quarterback health, because the last college quarterback to talk about here for a couple minutes, Sam Levitt, don't worry, he's healthy.
10: Oh, yeah.
3: He's going to play. He was doubtful on Wednesday, had a big comeback on Thursday, and now look at him.
10: It's like a miracle.
3: He's like the opposite of Solomon Grundy, born on a Monday, married on a Tuesday, sick on a Wednesday, worse on Thursday, died on Friday, buried on Saturday. That was the end of Solomon Grundy. This is like the opposite of that, where doubtfully, who knows, he might be out for the season. What's going on? No, but Thursday, now he's questionable. Oh, now he's fine. He's gotten a clean bill of health. He is not even on the injury report. He will play in the biggest college football game of the year when Ole Miss hosts LSU tomorrow. So be very, very happy. He's made it back from whatever has held him back this week. What a great – I mean, I want a 30 for 30 on this.
10: Yeah, no, we really need to know how this all came to fruition. And if it's just Lane Kiffin sitting there in the darkness cackling like a madman, I want to see that too. Whatever it is, however they concocted this, maybe he just, you know, had a 24-hour flu.
3: Yeah, no, look, obviously we've talked about this, that Lane Kiffin, the gamesmanship that he has decided to pull this week, the trolling of his former school in Ole Miss. He is a guy who has embraced being the villain in college football, mainly because he's comfortable. He's good at it. He's
0: Here we go. Saturdays are for these guys.
6: Ladies. George has got the ball. Touchdown! Touchdown!
0: Sundays are for him. 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
20: All the college football action over for tonight. Okay, well, not really, but Oregon's beating Portland State 49-0. I don't think Neil Lomax can bring Portland State back in this one. Moore, 225 yards passing in the first quarter in this game for Oregon. He's got four touchdowns. It has been all Oregon the entire night. But the world stops tomorrow. LSU, Ole Miss, big slate of games. Joining us now on the hotline, nobody better than longtime college football insider, the owner, editor, proprietor of collegefootballnews.com, your one-stop shopping for everything college football. All the picks, all the previews, all the prognostications, all the analysis. He's on Twitter at Pete Futak. It is Pete Futak. What's happening, man? How are you?
22: I am Mr. College Football. Obviously, I care about college football. I love every game and every team equally. Can you, just off the top of your head, not Syracuse played, of course, that's out of the way, give me the second biggest game tomorrow besides Ole Miss and LSU.
23: Wildcats hosting Deion Sanders.
22: You're joking, but that literally and figuratively gets a prime time spot. That's going up against the Lane Bowl there in Ole Miss. So
20: you got Michigan State and Notre Dame tomorrow. You know, I mean, a little bit of fun
22: in a thunderstorm. By the way, that one's going to get funky fast, and it's supposed to rain all day.
20: Yep,
22: right around this area. And the thunderstorms are supposed to hit, right about a half an hour before kickoff. So that might be one of those games that on a neutral, they're in a dome, Notre Dame races them out of the stadium. But, you know, it's a Pat Fitzgerald team. They're going to hold the ball for 48 minutes. I mean, they're number two in the country in time of possession as is. I don't think they beat Notre Dame, but if you're going to have a shot in a torrential rain, yeah, that might be kind of something interesting.
23: Plus 29.5, Pete.
22: Michigan State might not score. That's the problem. It could be a dominated performance where, you know, it's like, you know, 39-0 or something, where they're just not a lot happening. The game I'm actually kind of, you know, in a weird, deep, really deep cuts way interested in is James Madison at San Diego State. Because we're going to have back-to-back weeks here that kind of become kind of a college football playoff, you know, knockout round for the group of six, you know, throw them a cookie games, which in a week that's not going to be too great like this, like really we have to care about Kansas and Arizona State. I know, big new kickoff. I'm not too dogging the program here. But, like, really, Karen Kansas and Arizona State, that's going to get everyone fired up. Okay. You know, we've got nothing tomorrow. So you've got a game between a team that's probably going to win a Sun Belt and a good team that's going to have some fun in the Pac-12 this year. If San Diego State pulls this off, that's going to be kind of interesting. And then next week, we get Boise State at Western Michigan. So for all the, they should have had, they got screwed on. Okay, Western Michigan, you get Boise State at home, you win that, you win the MAC title, you're going to the college football playoff probably. So, like, there's some quirky stuff happening out there.
20: Well, but the thing is, though, Pete, I don't think we need anything more than LSU and Ole Miss tomorrow. I mean, this is the you're not going to have a game all year with this kind of drama and attention and police protection that coaches need with the gamesmanship of Sam Levitt all the way through. Like, Lane Kiffin's become the face of college football, and this is going to be the game of the year, Pete.
22: I don't get it. If you're Ole Miss, God love you and all that. But, like, would you be in the college football playoff last year? Could you even watch the college football playoff last year if Lane Kiffin didn't take over that gig 6 years ago? No. Would you have Trinidad Chambliss and all the players that are still there if Lane Kiffin didn't take that job? No. What would have happened if you had, like, a Billy Napier or brought back a Hugh Freeze or a Jimbo Fisher who's now about to be the Florida State head coach or something? Would you be in this position? No. And I get it. College, you know, sports fans do not like it when someone else leaves, even if it's for a better job. But, like, look, Ole Miss has done nothing. It hasn't been a thing at all in the last, since Arch Manning was doing stuff. Even then, they were just kind of all right. But and so Lane Kiffin made Ole Miss football matter. And so all these fans, now, you know, death threats and all these other security things, going, come on. The guy left for another gig. He made your program relevant. Just say thank you. I would actually cheer the guy if I'm on that sideline. And then you hope that they lose by 50.
23: Well, and then he did all the work to keep Chambliss eligible. So thinking he was going to stick around and come with him. So you got that. Yes. But all of it, right, they're banning, in the student section, all these different rules and everything else, though, Pete. But the Levitt thing was an extra special little touch to this kind of fun and gamesmanship in testing the boundaries of how much people will put up with it and wondering if we can get an oversight committee to give us another statement.
22: Nice. Well, I don't know why coaches don't do it. Again, my thing when it comes to everyone complaining about Lane Kiffin is, why isn't your head coach doing this? Like, why isn't your coach trying to get professional athletes, if it's kind of sort of murky in the rules, to come play for you? Why isn't your guy getting it? And by the way, is your head coach, did he win 11 games two times in 2 years at Florida Atlantic? No. You know, is this guy, you know, probably one of the best coaches in the game as is? No. I mean, he's just that good, but he is the evil empire guy now that everyone's going to root against, and he's going to make it interesting. And, yeah, I mean, maybe there is an oversight committee, but as we've proved, all of this is completely toothless. Okay, yeah, you shake your fist. Well, that was wrong. Oh, we need to change college sports. Okay, here's this bill. None of it's none of it's going to matter. I mean, none of it's going to actually, like, do anything or pass or, nobody's giving Western Michigan the win now. None of this stuff. So, let's see what happens on the field tomorrow. But when it comes to the Sam Levitt stuff, I don't know why coaches just don't put their entire team as doubtful. Like, there's no repercussions. It's not the NFL. Why wouldn't you do that if you're a college head coach?
20: Yeah, because I feel like, Pete, what are they going to do to him? Like, is there anything? No, I don't think there's anything you can do to him. He's like, okay, embracing, being the villain. Like, I'm just going to push the rules as far as I can.
22: Go beat him. Go beat the guy. Go find a coach who's good at this and can, beat what Lane Kiffin's going to do. I have said this. I mean, I have sounded the alarm. I mean, forget the whole AI, bots going to kill us and everything. I'm the one screaming from the rooftops here. America, wake up. You're not getting this. This Lane Kiffin LSU thing is going to be a problem in our lives for the next, 10 years and five national championships later. I think this thing is just that big, and he's just that good.
23: Wow. Tickets as low as $662 for this one.
22: On you there. Did I just go Beano Cook, like, you know, Ron Paulus, five Heisman thing on you there? I'm sure I did at some point.
23: You did? No, I mean, five titles in 10 years for Lane Kiffin. That's pretty good, Pete. I like
0: that. The fact that he's going to stay at the place for 10 years, too, is kind of a big deal, too. Tickets as low as $662. LSU, a three-point favorite again.
22: Yeah, I'm still staying with them. They're just better. They're a better team than Ole Miss. And even if their defense is so much better, and I'm still scarred by the Louisville game where the Ole Miss secondary decided to leave and, you know, go back to the hotel about a quarter and a half early. If Leavitt gets that, now Leavitt will throw a couple of interceptions. By the way, he will play probably. If he doesn't, okay. But if he plays, he will throw interceptions, and then he'll come back and throw a 75-yard touchdown pass. I mean, this offense is just amazing. Or it's not even a professional segue into the game that might actually be the second best game tomorrow, or Clemson's just really awful. And then we see the other evil empire guy, Bill Belichick, who that North Carolina team might be 3-0 if that defense, you know, there's always that stat that Bill Belichick against rookie quarterbacks or something like that, or rookie head coaches when he was at the Patriots. Well, how about Bill Belichick preparing for a true freshman quarterback? Because that's what he's doing tomorrow for tomorrow's game against Clemson. So I kind of think North Carolina Clemson is going to be one of those games. It's going to be like 4-3 final score, but that's going to be one of those interesting games to kind of keep an eye on too.
23: You know, here's the thing, Pete, about that, because, you know, obviously two of the biggest stories the last few days have been off the field. This we'll get to Steve Sarkisian in a minute. Like, can Belichick really survive this? Like, this is a scandal that he said, it's my program. The general manager has had to resign. His son has had to resign as defensive coordinator. The controversies about drugs and sex. Like, is there a way that he walks? Because all I can think of is it's going to be Bill Belichick saying, I'm resigning. Or if he won't do it because of whatever payout, whatever money they owe him buyout-wise, North Carolina is going to have to fire him. I don't see how this ends well for Belichick, even by the end of the season. He could be out by Thanksgiving.
22: We are men of the world. We've seen it all and done even more. Yeah, we know how this works. If Belichick's 3-0, oh, it's just a quirky side note here. Oh, isn't that weird? Oh, how awful is this? Oh, he's got something, you know, the 20-something-year-old girlfriend. Oh, if he goes 3-6, then yes, then that's a problem. If you win lots of games as a college football head coach or as a coach anywhere, all these other things kind of get forgotten about or shoved aside or explained away for good or for bad. But just so happens that he's got a pretty good team and pretty good defense, and I think they beat Clemson tomorrow.
23: Pete Vucek with us, Jason Smith Show with Mike Harmon here, Fox Sports Radio, at Pete Vucek, where you find him in the Twitterverse. Read all his musings, collegefootballnews.com. He's got you covered, all the picks, all the analysis. So what'd you make of the week that was as the Longhorns prepare for the Roadrunners this week about AI after a massive comeback, right? A second half for the ages that got muddied over the course of the week.
22: Yeah, the flipped on the field for a moment before getting the other stuff is that the crazy part about this is kick gets the field goal straight, and all of a sudden we're talking about, oh, yeah, Ohio State won. They kind of won easily, and of course they're the number one team in the country. And it's something crazy, like four of the last five Ohio State losses, I think, had the guy kicked a field goal, they either would have won it or at least been tied at the time. You know, think about last year, he missed field goal in the Big Ten Championship. Missed field goal against Michigan, missed field goal against to win the game against Georgia in the college football playoff semifinals, and they would have gone to win the national title. So, like, Ohio State's right there, but at the same time, they've also lost three of their last four games, which, you know, for Ryan Day, who's won 85% of his games, that's kind of a big chunk of losses right in a row to the whole, you know, can't win the big one type of world out there. And then, of course, look, the Sarkisian arch, you know, AI, you know, the whole thing, it's just a mess. I mean, there's no place for any of that. And I'm not going to say, oh, well, Arch is just a kid and all that, because he is. He's a college kid in a weird setting. And these guys, even Mannings, aren't always the most media savvy. So I will cut him the very slightest bit of slack just because in that moment. But still, if you see something like that, if your first thought isn't, you know, shock and horror at just the, you know, that's not funny in any way, shape, or form to have something like that out there. And just, it's what everyone talks about instead of the fact that, yeah, it was probably Arch's crowning moment to come up with a fourth quarter like that. And, you know, again, to go back on the field, that's my argument about this anti-Union stuff in a lot of ways, is that, you know, once Arch is just able to go out there and play, where he doesn't have to think about 900 things at once, it's like, hey, Arch, you know, go throw the ball to the other, to your wide receivers and take this team down the field and score. He's really good at that. I think these guys are so overcoached now at quarterback that it really takes away from just going out there and balling out and being a quarterback. And I think we saw that last Saturday night.
20: He's on Twitter at Pete Futak. That is at Pete Futak. CollegeFootballNews.com, your one-stop shopping for everything college football. All the picks, all the analysis. Pete, as always, buddy, appreciate it, my friend. We'll talk to you next week. Have a great one.
22: See you, guys.
23: Enjoy, buddy.
20: All right. There goes Pete Futak. Jason Smith, Mike Harmon, live from the Fox Sports Radio Studios. Time now to find out what's trending in the wide world of sports. From special delivery, Steve DeSager, who bet the under on Dante Moore passing yards in the first quarter. So
1: hey, Steve,
20: he's out a lot of cash tonight.
4: Well, it was up to 280 by halftime, 19 of 23 through the air, four touchdowns. And I think he's done for the night, just for the record, as it's Oregon 56-0 over an 0-3 Portland State team early in the third quarter. Somewhat more competitive matchup on Fox TV earlier tonight. A couple of top 25 teams, Houston at Texas Tech. The Red Raiders came back and won at 28-26. Houston missed a late two-point try, stopped just shy of the goal line. Fifth-ranked Miami won at Wake Forest 33-20. Hurricanes led 31-7 in the third. Darian Mensah started 24 of 24 passing, an ACC record. The Minnesota Vikings will start quarterback Carson Wentz on Sunday. Falcons QB Cooper Rush will start again this weekend. Bengals quarterback Joe Burrow practiced fully today and will play after back tightness. Texans wide receiver Nico Collins is out with a hamstring injury. He was hurt in practice on Wednesday. The Utah Jazz gave Keontae George a five-year extension. The Pistons gave Asar Thompson a five-year extension. WNBA wins for Indiana and New York. Golden State just took the late game. Kyle Larson earned the NASCAR pole after bad weather canceled qualifying at Bristol. One ball game still going in the major leagues on this Friday night. The Dodgers are hitting it out of the park. They've hit solo homers in the eighth. Max Muncy and Kyle Tucker. It's 5-2 Dodgers over the Giants in the bottom of the eighth inning. Padres,
20: Steve, I got to ask you, is there something in Kyle Tucker's contract that says, listen, we're okay if you stink until September, and then when September comes, you start hitting the baseball? Because that's really what he's done this year.
4: This last 2 weeks, he's batting .400, actually, so... I don't know what's going on there, but yes, the playoffs are around the corner. The regular season ends a week from Sunday, and there's a chance that the Dodgers get that first round off. Yes, Atlanta did win tonight, 6-2 at Houston. Braves clinch a playoff berth. The Dodgers are ahead of the Braves in the overall standings in the league and have a chance to be a 2 seed, and therefore the 1 and 2 seeds get that first week off. Atlanta's win at Houston, by the way, rearranges the AL West because the Rangers won 7-1 over Toronto. The Texas Rangers are tied for first with Houston. Houston, a 77-77 team, nonetheless tied for first in the AL West. Houston does hold the tiebreaker if we get to that. Since 2022, all the playoff tiebreakers are determined mathematically rather than actually holding tiebreaker games. A

0: Ranger Suarez, the winning pitcher, 5 2/3 innings, 5 strikeouts, 5 walks. The Yankee win was 9-2 at Arizona. Winning pitcher Gerrit Cole pitched 6 innings. Ben Rice's 39th homer. Aaron Judge of New York is going back on the injured list with a strained calf. Padres over Miami, 8-2. Padres now 5 games ahead of the Diamondbacks for the last NL wild card. And the Phillies lost 6-3 at the Mets. Mets snap a 5-game losing streak. Phillies are 5 games back of the first place Braves in the NL East. Milwaukee won in 10 innings at Baltimore, 6-5. Cincinnati over the Cubs, 6-4. Back to you.
1: Thank you, Steve-O. So, Harm, I got to ask you.
2: Yeah.
1: Are you okay? This was a big game for your team to blow tonight, man.
2: Yeah, no, it was awful.
1: So you're not good. Okay, I just want to make sure.
2: Six runs in the first. Everybody's laughing it up. They're back to play, and they're still interviewing guys in the dugouts, chuckling, and ha-ha-ha, and then it goes to hell. You got Peters crashing into the fence. He was down for about 5 minutes before he finally got back up on a big play that started to turn the game the other way. So, yeah, very, very difficult very difficult night for me on a Friday.
1: Yeah. No, I'm good. I'm glad you told me. Hey, are you good? No. Not great, Bob.
2: Not great. I appreciate you asking.
1: Just want to understand. Okay.
2: I mean, Steve was kind of laughing at me as he said it. I mean, yeah, I heard it in his voice.
1: He was fully laughing. That wasn't
2: He was cackling like a madman. Yeah, the White Sox. why does everybody hate me? What did I do?
1: Jason Smith, Mike Harmon, live from the Fox Sports Radio studios. Coming up next, a Major League Baseball story that will have a ripple effect on the playoffs. That's next right here. Jason and Mike, Fox Sports Radio. Well, the wait is over. 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
10: We got more football coming up in a few minutes, but a huge story out of Major League Baseball tonight that really just takes the playoffs and throws them in flux. Aaron Judge is going back to the injured list, this time because of a right calf strain, and Aaron Boone is not making any predictions as to when he can return to the lineup. So the particulars about it are interesting because they're going to make the roster move tomorrow. They can backdate it 2 days, meaning that if he's well enough to come back, he could play in the Yankees' regular season finale on September 27th. But Aaron Boone again said he's getting treated. We'll see what happens. Remember, he came out for a pinch hitter in the sixth inning on

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4: We're back, baby.
3: Back and better than ever. You know, talking about...
4: I remember that line.
3: Before we get into the NFL, just we were talking about Aaron Judge a few minutes ago. And yep. Look, this is an incredibly huge story in Major League Baseball. On the injured list again... for the Yankees, Aaron Boone says, can't guarantee when he'll be back. Don't know if he'll be back. If all things go well, he could come back for the final game of the regular season before the playoffs start. But it's not even sure that he's going to come back for that. All of a sudden, the American League is way more wide open than it was up until now, because the Yankees moves to the deadline. Loved everything they did. Their starting pitching is great, but it's all predicated on Aaron Judge being healthy, right? Aaron Judge makes everything go. The best hitter in the American League. With a healthy Aaron Judge, Yankees going to the World Series. Now, you got 500 teams in the AL West. You have teams that are barely at 500 in the Central. I can't really believe that the Rays are going to go all the way through. Like, I'm looking at teams right now, Mike, and I'm saying, okay, I can see Boston catching fire in the playoffs. Mm-hmm. That's where I'm at right now. That's where I'm looking at who's going to come out of the American League. Like, I'm thinking, like, hey, that's the team. What I say to myself, yeah, I can see them making a big run here. Look, they've been a team of streaks all year long, and they're playing really well now. Look, they're going to the playoff, quite obviously. You know, with a 6.5 game lead on the final playoff spot over the White Sox right now. But that's a team. I can see the Red Sox going on a run and doing a lot of damage. So if you're telling me right now, American League with no Aaron Judge, Yankee fans hate me saying that, but I'll say Red Sox, man. I'll go Red Sox.
5: Yeah, four games back of the Rays, 6.21 winning percentage with Judge in the lineup this year, .547 without. Team batting average with Judge, .243. Overall team batting average, .235. I decided to take that tact to show you that means they're a lot worse when he isn't in the lineup. No matter what Rice, Bellinger, and everybody else, they all, you know, next man up. We've got guys that can hit here. All of that is fine and good. Pitching staff, you're hoping to get those starters deep into games. But, yeah, the door is now open. And the thing that I start to wring my hands on is once the injuries start mounting for a guy that's, you know, as big as Judge is, and now you're talking about leg injuries and, you know, coming back off the rib injury and whatever. He came back and was abysmal at the plate, right? Strikeout rate through the roof in the at-bats that he did have before this next injury that, you know, you start to see it start chipping away and they start to compound on each other. So for Aaron Judge, you know, it's a longer-term worrisome thing. But for this playoff run, yeah, the door's wide open in the AL.
3: Oof. So we got more baseball coming up in a bit, but as we've talked about tonight, there's a lot of teams. I know we look at overreaction after week one in the NFL, some teams that really concern me the most going into week two, but you're looking at some big time contenders that could start the season 0-2. And forget about making the playoffs, which becomes an achievement. Like, no team has started 0-2 and gone to the Super Bowl in like 20 years. So you're talking about some teams with Super Bowl aspirations that, hey, that's out the window for you now. You lose this week. This is how fast NFL season can turn. And three of the biggest contenders that could be 0-2, I can see them all losing this week. But you look at some teams that can go 0-2. Things were really bad for the Cowboys Things were also bad for the Commanders, but they nearly pulled off a win against the Eagles. And first game back for Jaden Daniels, a failed two-point conversion could have tied the game. Hard for me to believe the Cowboys lose this game. It really is. I mean, I'm sold on Jaden Daniels coming back. I'm sold on him, you know, looking as good as he did last week. But this is not a great team around him. This looks like a team that's going to have a lot of change coming to it. I don't know if the offensive line can protect him. I'm stock up on Jaden Daniels again, but I'm stock down on the Commanders. Even though, hey, the Cowboys look terrible and were manhandled by the Giants week one, I find it hard to believe that the Cowboys are going to come back at home and lose a second game and go to 0-2. So begrudgingly, I'll stick with the Cowboys to get this win and get to 1-1.
5: Yeah, just don't dive into the goalpost, okay, and create chaos.
2: Yeah,
5: it's not a good look. Look, they can't run the football. Like, that's the thing for Washington. Like, Jaden Daniels looked good, and you like the weapons that are assembled if they stay healthy, but they're not going to be able to run the football, and Dallas, I think, should be able to work them offensively. So they'll get right-ish.
3: Yeah, I mean, right. A win is right-ish. Like,
5: that's
3: if
5: it.
3: You get a win, that's right. That's right-ish.
5: Either that or the poison pens come out on Jerry Jones.
3: Yeah.
5: They're looking, going, hey, where's Micah Parsons? Oh, wait, he's not playing either.
3: So if I'm going to say that's the one 0-2 team that we haven't talked about yet that can escape with a win, the next two teams, or the 0-1 team can escape with a win and not fall to 0-2, the next two Super Bowl contenders, close your ears. First of all, the Broncos are falling to 0-2. The Jaguars are exactly what we thought they were coming into this year. It was a very workmanlike win. This is a 13-win team from last year. They had a lot of continuity from last year to this year. They go in, do what they need to do week one. I know the game is in Denver. Denver looked awful. They didn't tackle well. Do I expect them to play better in week two? Yeah, but I don't know, man. Bo Nix was bad. What did he have? I mean, I saw my favorite video this week on the internet was his air yards was like 3.7 yards, and they showed him like throwing a football, and it was you average sitting 3.6 yards away from your television. So it's a guy on the couch like sitting, and Bo Nix is standing right behind him. Here's 3.7 yards, 3.6 yards. Like the Broncos will play better. I don't doubt that. Look, the tackling effort was horrendous against the Chiefs, and maybe the Chiefs fooled them with their game plan because there's more running the football than expected, but the Jaguars are legit. I mean, they figured stuff out really big in the first year, and again, the continuity coming in here, they started off on a high. I know they're on the road, and people, Denver was good last year. They'll win this game. Yeah, not necessarily. Give me the Jaguars to send the Broncos to 0-2.
5: Look at you. I'm going to stay on that side. I'm going to take Denver to win this game, but you're going to sweat it out, and we're going to get word by third quarter that Sean Payton's taken back the play calling.
3: Oh, I thought you were going to say we're going to get word third quarter that Drew Brees is coming back to play for the Broncos next week.
5: Oh, look at that. Yeah, because Bo Nix last week, had about as many air yards per attempt as Patrick Mahomes did. Problem is his run game was grossly inefficient, and his run defense was that much worse. Yeah. And that's the thing I fear, right? Tootin and company for the Jaguars being able to find some hay because you got Cooper still on the exempt list. And they were not able to tackle. They just got absolutely run off the line of scrimmage. And I think Jacksonville's built to do that again. Trevor Lawrence working the ball down the field to Parker Washington and company. But I look for a better effort from Bo Nix and company in week two because they absolutely got taken to the shed last week.
3: The trendy Super Bowl pick. Hey, every year they seem to be the trendy Super Bowl pick. Texans are going to 0-2. Texans are going to 0-2. Defensively, they got problems, right? They got problems. Now, when you see what Josh Allen did last night to the Lions, you say, ooh, okay, so he did the same thing to the Lions he did to the Texans. We're supposed to have better defense than the Lions. Transitive properties, we're in trouble. No, the Texans are in trouble, mainly because this Bengals team is legit. They haven't even really even close to show you that, hey, they're picking up their stride offensively yet. Offensively, they weren't that great last week, but as long as they're healthy, you know how good they're going to be. The defense was terrific. We said it about the Cowboys all year long, that all offseason long. If the Cowboys defense is league average, they're going to be great, right? That's all they need to do is have a league average defense. Well, so far, not so much with the Cowboys. But no. The Bengals, with the improvements they made, their unit has a chance to be one of the top defenses in the NFL. And if that happens, it's why I like the Bengals to go to the Super Bowl. Like, the first week, 4 sacks, 4 turnovers. That's legit, man. That's a legit beginning for the Bengals defense. And you know, I'm not a big fan of the Texans offense. And C.J. Stroud has been on a 3-year decline.
5: Well, yeah, you have no Nico Collins.
3: Yeah, I mean, and look, just
5: he
3: gets because
5: ruled
3: the
5: out
3: Texans
5: with a hammy.
3: I know, and they're still favored. Like, I love the Bengals on the field. I'll take the 3 points, but I love the Bengals on the field in this game. Like, I don't know how the Texans, if the Bengals lose this game, I'll be really, really surprised. I'll be really, really, because they should go in. They're the better team, and Houston just looks like a squad that, yeah, every year, a little bit more. Last year might have been their year, right? I know that people like them this year because, hey, Texans coming off last year. Boy, they had a couple of bad luck runs. They had a great defense. They should have been in the Super Bowl last year. CJ Stroud absolutely killed them. First playoff game, they were lucky to get by. Second game, his turnovers were awful, and they got knocked out. Last year was their year. This year, this offense, I don't know how it's going to compete, and you're going to see the Bengals defense with a big effort on Sunday. Again, this game, I'll take the 2.5 points, Mike, but I won't need them. Maybe I'll loan them to you because, you know, the Bears' defense is not very good. I'll loan those points to you for the Bears because they might need them.
5: Wow. You sure you're not seeing Joe Flacco in this game before long? With, you know, Joe Burrow taking his mental reps midweek. 45.5 is your total in this one. Look, they're going to need a lot of Montgomery and Marks. All right, that's what this is going to be, and trying to figure out what you can cobble together in the passing game. Yeah, this is a difficult matchup, right? A made-for-TV event that we don't get all the principals involved because, boy, I really liked Houston a lot more with Nico Collins available.
3: Yeah.
5: You know, that you take him
3: down. But that's become a thing now. You can't count on Nico Collins is going to stay in the lineup. You can't do it.
5: So, again, something in the water in the planet Houston. Another one of those teams that we put in that list of I don't trust their training room and what goes on. But, yeah, this one for Cincinnati, absolutely a huge one. I'm curious to see week two of that defense. Right, that's one of the biggest questions going into the year is what they would be able to do. A lot of new personnel when you talk about Lawrence Allen and Mafe coming to town. Hard for me to pick the Texans this week.
3: Yeah,
5: although I think the
3: tough,
5: defense
3: man.
5: Should be able to. I think I take the under. How about that?
3: All 45 right,
5: 45 and
3: go.
5: A half.
3: Okay.
5: Yeah, I think that's my play on this one. And then I just sit on the couch and pray for field goals.
3: Jason Smith, Mike Harmon live from the Fox Sports Radio Studios. We got more NFL coming up next. The biggest story of the day in the NFL, and it's not what you think it is. But first, it's time for our official picks of the week. Thanks to DraftKings. The wait is over. Football's here. So is DraftKings. DraftKings is now live in all 50 states. One app, every sport, nationwide. Time for Mike and I to give you our picks of the week, and I am going strong. Give me the Patriots -5.5 against the Steelers. The Steelers looked absolutely abysmal in beating the Falcons last week. This should have been a rollover game for Pittsburgh at home against Atlanta, a third-string quarterback. They needed a Watt pick six and in the fourth quarter. I mean, how do you just win this game over Atlanta 20-13 in Cooper Rush? I don't know that the Pittsburgh Steelers can run the football. I don't know what the passing game is going to look like. This should have been a 34-3 game. This should have been what we saw the Jaguars do to the Browns, but instead, they barely escaped. This is going to be a case where New England has a little bit more room between themselves and the ceiling. Their home opener, they get as well as they can defensively. They're going to shut down Pittsburgh. They cover this without too much of a problem. This is going to be one of those 28-13 type games. New England -5.5. That's the number of DraftKings. Give me the Patriots to get to 1-1.
5: Part of me wanted to take your Jets, as we talked about earlier,
3: then
5: but I'm going to go with
3: boo.
5: All right,
3: boo.
5: Well, then I'll double up. We'll take 2 picks. You got the Jets +3.5.
3: That's good, because now I can blame you if they don't win. That's good.
5: Well, that's it. I'll take them. You know, when we look at where that line is moved over the course of the week. But I'm also going to look at the Panthers -2.5 at Atlanta. Cooper Rush under center once again. Bryce Young's played very well against Atlanta in the 4 starts that he's got against them. Tet McMillan. Dillon and Jalen Coker could feast. Why? There's no discernible pass rush in Atlanta between injuries, suspensions, and myriad issues. Nothing going on there. Yeah, we'll get to see a lot of Bijan Robinson, so fantasy owners will be all excited. But this is another day for Bryce Young and company to put up some major points. I'll take them -2.5.
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19: Here's your winning moments of week 2 of the college football season.
8: and Drew gets the ball. Looks to throw, under heavy pressure, gets away. Nestemaker pumps, Nestemaker running, diving toward the end zone, he's in! Pistols firing, touchdown Oklahoma State!
12: Manning under center to take the snap, third and goal. Handoff, diving for the goal line, Hollywood smothers, touchdown Texas!
19: Back to pass, stepping up in the pocket, delivers, and it's picked off! It's picked off! Going the other way is Jair Hill inside the five, and he's knocked out of bounds at the Oklahoma 3-yard line.
20: The kick's on the way, and it is good. What a play by Tanner Philpott. The snap was behind him.
21: Yep.
20: He reached back and grabbed it and somehow got it down.
19: Second and goal. Snap. Handoff. Jordan Marshall running left, fighting for the goal line. And in! Touchdown, Wolverines!
12: To two, shotgun snap to Sayan, back to throw, flings it up, downfield, the pass is intercepted by Grayson Littleton. What a way to end it! How about this Texas Longhorn team? Final score, the Texas Longhorns 24, the Ohio State Buckeyes 23.
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4: Bobo.
3: Game of the week in the NFL. We'll get to the game of the week in college football coming up in a little bit. Rams and the Giants Monday night, and big news all around this game today. The Rams look like they're getting Aaron Donald back. His plan is to play on Monday. Good news. Bad news, Puka Nacua was out today at practice. He was not listed on the injury report yesterday. So the Rams, one step forward, two steps back. Look, first of all, as far as Donald goes, again, it's gone from I don't need to see Aaron Donald till like week eight to, man, we need to see him now or the Rams season can end. Right?
5: Break because, glass in case of emergency.
3: Right? Because they go to 0-2 and this gets really, really tough fast. Right? You see their schedule. Again, we've talked about it. They could be 0-5 really easy. But the reason we're talking about them at this point is because they just did not show up in Australia. They played terribly. Myles Garrett was hurt. And still, this is the storyline coming off the Rams and the 49ers. It's been a full week later. We've seen a whole full week of games, and it's playing games in Australia. Why are we doing this? The Rams today, Sean McVay was asked about the next time they play. He says, hopefully never again. I got news. They're one of the four teams that are designated as Australia's team. So
5: yay.
3: I think they'll be going back to Australia sooner than you think. But look, honestly, for every team, there's nine games this year overseas. So, okay, basically every other year, you're going to be eligible now to play a game overseas, right? So think for oh, well, we'll play now in 2026. We won't have to play again until 2029, 2030. No, that's not how it goes. That's not how it goes. And if you think that this is just going to be a, hey, we're getting by with these overseas games and eventually we'll see some sort of tapering off because maybe they won't sell tickets and won't be as popular, that ain't happening, man. I know that players hate them. I know the coaches hate them. I know the fans hate them. Nobody likes them. Nobody likes to wake up at 6:30 in the morning on the West Coast to watch a football game or wake up at 6 o'clock strictly for fantasy purposes to make sure my guy's going to play. Nobody likes that, right? Players don't want to go play. Coaches don't want to go. They don't want to go have to worry about coming back, playing, or that nobody likes it. But the NFL likes it because they make money on it. It's a way to grow the game. And Roger Goodell, who just got signed to another contract extension through 2030, I guarantee you this. He wants his final legacy to be an NFL team based overseas. Now, maybe it's Australia, maybe it's in England, maybe it's in Germany, but he wants at least one team based overseas because that's where he can walk away and say, yes, I made money, but I'm the first commissioner. We're the first North American franchise to have a team based in a foreign country overseas, right? We're the first ones to do that. You know that's what he wants because everything the NFL wants, they get. Sometimes they get it right away. Sometimes you just have to wear you down on ideas. Like the guy in your fantasy league that keeps offering you trades. You keep saying no, and then finally you make a trade just so he stops texting you. If I make this trade, will you stop texting me? Yes, I will. Right? Like, how long did we hear, hey, the NFL wants to go to 17 games. NFL wants 17 games. Players said, no, we don't want it. NFLPA said, no, we don't want it. We don't want it. And then what happened after a few years? Oh, we got 17 games. Because the NFL, you just have to get used to the idea. We're going to wear you down. We want 17 games. We're going to get it. Same thing true here. Roger Goodell wants at least one team based in Europe overseas. I bet he wants a whole division at some point based over there. You can have an old division. That way, hey, most of the games, you know, or at least half the games are playing against each other. So it's less travel because they're over there together. Okay, fine. Like at least one team overseas by the time he's done being commissioner of the NFL. And the fact that his next deal now ends in 2030, he's going to want a team there for the next collective bargaining, right? By 2030, he's going to have a team. He wants a team there. This is legacy stuff that no commissioner has been able to do. So that's why he's going to do it. The NFL gets what they want. They want teams overseas. They're going to get that team overseas. And everybody's going to have to go keep playing over there, especially the Rams, because, you know, they're designated as one of Australia's teams.
5: What is that? The old Montgomery Burns. You're the richest guy I know. Way richer than Lenny. Yes. And I'd trade it all for a little more. That's the NFL. And the players get 48 to 48.5% of every dollar that comes in. So while publicly you may have some of the stars and the long tenured guys that have made, you know, the $100 million, $200 million, whatever, say, wow, this isn't good and whatever. Behind the scenes, like, wait, that gets us how much more per year for the guys that, cause we know what that tail looks like on NFL player longevity, right? The average of 3 years ain't the end. No. That's a very long tail with guys that have a game here and there and try to cling long enough for the benefits and whatever. The other fight that should be happening during the CBA. But when you're talking about all these different entities that want pieces of the television packages, yeah, there's so much money to be had with it all that the players will be blinded by that and the opportunity. So yes, you'll get your 18th game. Eventually we'll have no preseason. It'll truly be a September of preseason quote unquote games like we talk about, right? So many people, dismiss week one, dismiss week two. Well, those still count. But for a few dollars, you know, we'll just get rid of the preseason altogether. He'll have more joint practices and whatever else. But I fully agree. You know, as much as McVay can talk about it, Shanahan can talk about time differences and whatever else after their resounding week one effort and drinking a lot of coffee to get back on schedule. Yeah, it's inevitable, like the Thanos snap, man. Mm. It's just a matter of time because this is what Goodell wants in the last line of that Wikipedia page. Mm.
0: Now, for the game on Monday, the Giants, this game has gotten a lot more difficult for them in the last 7 days than anybody wants to. Wow, look at the Giants putting everything together in the first week. It's the Rams' home opener, the way they traveled. A lot of talk now about how traveling over was to make coming back easier for them for the rest of the season. They know what's at stake. They know how hard their schedule is. They know they got to come out of this game with a win. They will be the more desperate team. They are still that talented. Not that the Giants are going to show up and suddenly roll over and go, yeah, we're happy. We beat the Cowboys. We're flying 3,000 miles. No, this game's going to be a dogfight. This is going to be much more difficult than you think, and it's going to be up there for the Rams. Hey, maybe they wind up losing this game. Boy, are they really in trouble? But in the end, they're going to find a way to pull it out. They will play a lot better. They will throw the football a lot better than they did a week ago. The Rams are going to win. It'll be much more difficult. We're going to think about the Rams differently. But give me the Rams, 27-24 over the Giants.
5: I just love Scadaboo because he was asked immediately, Scadaboo. You know, Aaron Donald's going to play. So we get to see the juggernaut try to win short yardage. Quote, if I have to meet him in the hole on third and one, then so be it. I've got to get 1 yard. It's kind of like Major League Two. One, I respect you, Mr. Parkman. You're a great player.
0: Yeah.
5: And all of that. but here you go. All right, there you go. Random sequel is references as you go. So that'll be a great one. I love the plus 7.5. I think the Giants frustrate the hell out of them make plays.
0: Wait, doesn't he call him a butthead?
5: Yeah, he does.
0: Doesn't he call him a butthead?
5: Butthead.
0: Like the train's coming through.
5: The train's coming down the track.
0: Yeah, and you're standing on the tracks. Yeah, butthead. Yeah.
5: Yep. Nicely done. There you go. And it's Pete Vukovich.
0: Nice.
5: Nicely
0: very
5: done.
0: Nice. No. That's David Keith.
5: Oh, no. Yeah, you're right.
0: Yeah,
5: it's
0: that's
5: David Keith.
0: Yeah. Parkman does that shimmy shake. Makes the fans in Cleveland sick. Yeah.
5: Yeah. The little dance in the batter's box. Absolutely.
0: I don't know how he concentrates with all those paternity suits. I think those are parking tickets. Yeah, whatever, right?
5: Oh, we won Major League Two.
0: So, look, the Giants, I feel great about them this season. I feel much better. Things are coming together.
5: Yep.
0: You know, talking to Jay Glazer last night is talking about John Harbaugh's influence. But, like, this is where, okay, the veteran, more desperate team is going to know how to come away with a win here.
5: Part of me wants to see absolute chaos. Not that I want to hear John Harbaugh tell me how great he is, because he'll do that. but there is something to, especially living in and working out of L.A. as we do, if the Rams fall to 0-2,
0: ooh,
5: sky is falling here.
0: Look out, man.
5: Right?
0: Look,
5: I mean, we had Colin this writing, hey, they're going undefeated.
0: Mm-hmm.
5: Man, not
0: yeah.
5: so fast.
0: Oh yeah, yeah. No, no,
5: funny
0: no.
5: Funny thing happened on the way to that.
0: Yeah. Already that's out the window. Already that is out the window. Time now to find out what's trending in the wide world of sports from Special Delivery, Steve DeSager. SD, what do you got for us tonight?
1: Well, we got that college football game at 21st ranked Oregon with still almost 5 minutes to go.
0: How is this game still going? How is it still
5: Couldn't
0: going?
5: Couldn't they agree to just end the game like those teams did like 2 weeks ago?
1: Running clock or 10-minute fourth quarter? Yeah.
0: It's 77-0. Come on, man.
1: The better question is, how was this game scheduled? Portland State's going to be 0-4 after tonight. Thing is, Dante Moore had 280 yards passing in the first half for the Ducks, 4 touchdowns.
0: Yeah.
1: The backup is Dylan Raiola.
0: Yeah.
1: 3 touchdown passes. He went 11 of 11, 124 yards.
0: Yeah, Darian Mensah, so overrated. Only 24 out of 26. Dylan Raiola, Mahomes cosplay, 11 out of 11, 3 touchdowns.
1: For fifth-ranked Miami, Mensah started 24 of 24 passing, an ACC record. His team was up 31-7 at Wake Forest third quarter. Hurricanes win 33-20. Mensa finished 30 of 34, 220 yards, 3 touchdowns. Top 25 matchup at Fox TV tonight. At Texas Tech went to the Red Raiders over Houston 28-26. Houston missed a late two-point try, stopped just shy of the goal line. To the NFL, Ravens wide receiver Zay Flowers doubtful for the weekend with a bad hamstring. Tight end Brock Bowers of the Raiders doubtful with a knee injury. Chargers wide receiver Ladd McConkey returned to practice today. He's questionable for Sunday with a rib injury. Saints wide receiver Chris Olave questionable with a hamstring. Wide receiver Nico Collins of the Texans out with a hamstring injury. Quarterback Joe Burrow of the Bengals did practice fully today. He will play this weekend after back tightness. 49ers kicker Eddie Pinheiro questionable due to illness. The Utah Jazz gave Keyonte George a five-year extension worth over $155 million. The Pistons gave Asar Thompson a five-year extension worth $155 mil. Heat guard Pelle Larsen got a four-year extension worth $60 million. The Cavaliers promoted Brandon Weems to general manager. Three WNBA games tonight as they're winding down their season. Indiana won at expansion Toronto 103-85. Caitlin Clark, 28 points, 14 assists. New York's Breonna Stewart, 24 points in a win at Minnesota, 93-81. Golden State, 30-11. Beat expansion Portland 82-66. Kyle Larson in the NASCAR poll after bad weather canceled qualifying at Bristol. In Major League Baseball, the regular season ends a week from Sunday. The Yankees and Gerrit Cole won at Arizona tonight 9-2. That's bad news for the Diamondbacks. They're

0: In the AL Central, Cleveland a home winner over the A's 5-3. In New York, Juan Soto of the Mets, three hits including a three-run homer. Mets end a five-game skid beating Philadelphia 6-3. Not looking like the Phillies are going to win the NL East. They're now five games back of the first-place Braves. Boston ended Tampa Bay's six-game winning streak 4-2. Milwaukee won in 10 innings at Baltimore 6-5. Victories for Pittsburgh and Cincinnati. Back to you.
1: Thank you, Steve-O. You know, I really, Mike, I don't know why I feel like I'm rooting against baseball by saying this, but I really want to see whoever wins the AL West be under 500. I really want to see 80 and 82 win the AL West.
2: I think there's something to that. Like, we love the chaos factor because it gets people doing their hand wringing, and in a season that was supposed to wreck baseball anyway, why not have a division champion under 500?
1: I really want to see that. I really want to see 80 and 82 go to the playoffs.
2: You also have the, as I joked about it the other day, I mean, the Angels, looks like they're going to be able to Roger Lodge is going to get his wish, keep him under 100 losses.
1: Yeah. I don't know. We'll see.
2: Yeah, 3-0 tonight. So, he's wishing and hoping. But I remember six more. Maybe not.
1: Exit out by the Fresca exit, Swollen Dome. Jason Smith, Mike Harmon live from the Fox Sports Radio studios. Coming up next, we are hours away from the game of the year in college football. Who's walking away with the win, and what's the big hot take coming off of the big news today? That's next. Jason and Mike, Fox.

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0: It's not normal. And that's why you listen.
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0: Yes. 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
0: Hours away from the game of the year in college football, the game on the slate tomorrow, LSU and Ole Miss, and a Herculean recovery for Sam Levitt, who goes from doubtful on Wednesday, questionable on Thursday, now not even on the injury report, and he is available to start for
2: flowers,
0: LSU tomorrow.
2: Green and glow. Make your power shot.
0: This story is
2: hilarious. He went full Rapunzel
0: in this
2: with that flower, man.
0: Right? Like, I mean, the big news today, Levitt comes off the SEC's report. He's available to start. Like, this is just fantastic trolling and theater from Lane Kiffin.
2: Yeah.
0: You know, we talked about this in the first hour of the show, but you know, before we pick the game, like, this is why Lane Kiffin is the face of college football, right? He's the face of really everything that's been going on in the game, right? The controversy over NIL, LSU and Lane Kiffin has been in the middle of it, right? Go transfer. Professional players coming back from the NFL. Lane Kiffin wants these guys right now. I'm going to mess around with the injury report. Why? Because I can. Because this is the other part, and this is why Lane Kiffin is so comfortable being the villain in sports. Because, number one, he's always been the villain, right? This has been the role he has had since he has started coaching, whether he's at Alabama or Tennessee or the head coach of the Raiders, right? I remember he was trolling Al Davis so badly. Al Davis hated when people didn't wear Raiders colors even to press conferences, and he would show up in like a red pullover, a red hoodie, like just to do his press because I'm going to do this because blank Al Davis, right? But not only has he been comfortable in it, he embraces it. Yeah, I'm good. I'm good being this villain. I'm comfortable in this role because he's one of the latest people in power to, and I mean in sports and politics, wherever it is, where, hey, I'm going to push the rules because what are you really going to do to me? Right. What's really going to happen to me if I push the rules here? Okay. So I want these guys coming back from the NFL to play in college. Well, hey, we may have a meeting. We may kick you out of the SEC. Okay. Well, I pushed that as far as I could go. Let me go to this. Let me go to this report here. Let me go to this, injury report where I'm going to say, hey, yeah, maybe my quarterback is doubtful. Oh, wait a minute. Vegas is upset. They can't set the line. Gamblers are mad. Lane Kiffin saying, what are you going to do to me? What are you really going to do? Are you going to show up in my office with handcuffs and sit here and say, Lane, we can do this the easy way or we can do it the hard way, but you're coming with us. Like, what? No one's going to do anything to him. And it may not be the injury report the rest of the season, but he's going to find other ways to do this to other teams because really, he knows nothing's going to happen. They're, you know, we're losing the modicum of, hey, you know, teams don't generally do this. You know, we're honest as far as players going. Yeah, no, that's out the window now. That's completely, what can I do? How far can I push the rules? Because I know nothing is going to come back at me. Now, I got to win because I can't do this and lose because when this happens, if I lose, I cut my time in half before a team gets sick of me. But if I know I'm going to win because I got the horses, yeah, I'm going to keep doing this, right? He's figured out that there's nobody's going to say anything to me. Nothing's going to happen. So, yeah, I'll do stuff like this with the injury report if I want to.
2: No, but that's it, right? We've already seen you've got a toothless NCAA. We laugh about the Michigan end game with the oversight committee. Yeah, you're wrong. We were wrong, but what are you going to do? And you move on from there. So it's the let's push the boundaries. Now, this thing where it affects the betting line, I'm sure there might be some conversations about all of that when it comes down to it with the Levitt injury report designation. But as we talked with Pete Futek earlier, Jason, the fact that more coaches aren't saying, well, what's that? Like, spare me the moral outrage of it all. It's like, how do we get an advantage, right? How do we get a competitive advantage, whether we're outspending, out-recruiting, right? Negative recruiting's always been a thing. You know what? That guy only listens to light rock. That guy is old. That guy, you know, whatever, right? We've had that forever in college sports. So for Lane Kiffin here, the solution is just win. We talked about, you know, that when it comes to Belichick. There's a lot swirling around, but if you win enough, people look the other way. Big game tomorrow.
0: Now, for this game, this is a really tough game, Both teams are fantastic. LSU's defense is a little bit better, but Ole Miss playing at home, it's a big revenge game. I'm going to keep it simple. I'm going with the better quarterback. Trinidad Chambliss is the better quarterback. Levitt's good, and who knows how injured he is, but it doesn't matter. Yeah, let's say he's 100%. Chambliss is a better quarterback. In a game this close, I'll go with Chambliss and Ole Miss to deter Lane Kiffin's train coming down the track at least for a week.
2: Look at that. The Levitt-Chambliss prop bets are fun and exciting as we look at it. Part of me wants to pick LSU just to see Lane Kiffin have that true villain moment at midfield.
0: Oh, sure. Why not?
2: Plant a flag like he's Baker Mayfield. Come on.
0: Exit outbound of Fresca. Exit Swollen Dome. For Mike, I'm Jason. Coming up next, it's FNA on FSR. 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We are Fox
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16: In college football Friday night, there was a top 25 matchup on Fox TV at Texas Tech. The Red Raiders came back for a victory over Houston 28-26. The Cougars missed a late two-point try, stopped just shy of the goal line. Wins for Oregon and Miami. In fact, the win for fifth-ranked Miami, 33-20 at Wake Forest, saw Darian Mensah start 24 of 24 passing, an ACC record. The Minnesota Vikings will start quarterback Carson Wentz on Sunday. Falcons QB Cooper Rush will start again this weekend. Bengals quarterback Joe Burrow practiced fully Friday and will play this weekend after back tightness, but Texans wide receiver Nico Collins is out with a hamstring injury. Kyle Larson earned the NASCAR pole after bad weather canceled qualifying at Bristol. Late night baseball wins for the Yankees, 9-2 at Arizona, and the Padres, 8-2 over Miami. Atlanta clinched a playoff berth with a 6-2 win at Houston. I'm Steve DeSager.
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30: 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Kevin Figures and Adam Osley.
0: That's right, another edition of FNA. On FSR. Kevin Figures, Adam Austin with you guys. At KFig1 is where you can find me on X. At Follow Adam A is where you can find Adam. Adam, thanks for joining us, brother. What's going on, man? Happy with your Oregon Ducks hat, by the way, representing with a
31: big. Well, when you win 84 to nothing, you kind of got to represent a little bit. That's more than just winning. I mean, that was everything.
0: I wasn't sure you'd show your face tonight after what happened to them last weekend.
31: Well, hold up now.
0: We'll get into that here in a couple of minutes, though. We do have a big show lined up for you guys tonight. By the way, at KFig1's where you can find me on X, Adam at Follow Adam A. We are at FNA Show as well. You can also find us on our FNA Show YouTube channel as well. But we got a lot to get into tonight. Coming up later in the show, Dan Wolkin of Yahoo Sports covers college football. He'll talk about those Ducks, among other things, in the college football world. Obviously, the Lane Kiffin Bowl, people are calling it. I like to call it the Ed Orgeron Bowl, personally. Between Ole Miss and LSU coming up later this afternoon. We have the NFL six-pack lined up, among other things, Adam.
31: Got a little bit of geek news coming up this hour, actually, talking about wild animals escaping.
0: Again, okay, this is I'm noticing there was a trend here.
31: There was a cougar up in San Francisco, I guess, earlier today
0: You're
31: that they caught.
0: There was, man.
31: No. awesome. Relax. Not that type of cougar. An actual wildcat. Not that type of wildcat. Like, whatever the actual zoology term for the cougar is, yeah, there was a big old feline up in San Francisco earlier today they had to corral. And there's something even scarier going on in New York right now. So we'll talk about that in Stranger Than Fiction later this hour.
1: The Knicks actually winning basketball games. That's scary. Something I never thought I'd see in my lifetime. So, yeah, scary enough for me. What can happen that's much worse than that?
31: Yeah, that was a once-in-a-lifetime event. Just ask the fans who weren't around, unfortunately, to see them win this time. We'll also have the NFL six-pack for you guys, which is kind of a big deal that that's actually back. It has returned. We're in week two now. So there's a little bit more to dig into, a little bit more to criticize. I got some stuff that I need to get into with the Carolina Panthers, of course.
1: Oh, so do I.
31: Oh, wait a second. Excuse me.
1: Oh, yeah, as do I.
31: No, you handle the Raiders, Kevin. Let me handle my Panthers, okay?
1: And I will. I got both of our teams handled tonight in the six-pack. Trust me.
31: Okay, sounds good. We got Dan Wolkin in the second hour, two on, two off on the back end of the show as well. Julian's Jam is also coming up at some point here.
2: He's here.
31: There he is.
1: That's right.
31: Julian is around. And I guess, are we ready? A little bit of first off here, shall
1: we?
31: Yes,
1: let's get into it.
3: It's go time.
6: Let's rock.
1: First off. Now, again, congratulations to your Oregon Ducks for destroying the formidable Portland State, whatever they are. I don't even know what their mascot is. It's pretty ridiculous and embarrassing that they even have a game like this, and we'll talk about this coming up later in the segment. But the fact that they're even playing Portland State at a point at this point in time in the season is kind of embarrassing.
31: Well, Portland is not a state. they're taking on the Oregon Ducks. And while they may be from Eugene, they're claiming the state there, and they're beating ass because they needed to make up for what happened with how bad they looked. What do you mean? This is a very meaningful victory for them. What was the final score? 84-0, something like that?
7: You win.
31: Like, that was, I think it was the highest scoring game they've had since 1903, which is actually saying something for the Oregon Ducks because they have had some high-powered offenses, of course, over the years. But, look, the truth is, this is one of the problems with college football. Like, this is a real issue. We learned nothing about a team tonight. A team played a game, and we learned nothing about them. Absolutely nothing. I don't feel any better about them going up against USC. Like, there is nothing to take away from this. You can say, oh, they found a rhythm, they got back on track. I don't think any of this is going to transfer into next weekend against USC. I don't think it matters at all. Maybe they're feeling a little bit better about themselves, but that could be false confidence because of the competition. It matters who you play, except sometimes in college football, we get these meaningless games, even in week three, week four, wherever we're at when you count week zero, and it's still happening. Even though we have more high-powered super conferences and the Pac-12 is gone and Oregon is in the Big Ten, and we still get games like this, and I can't stand it.
1: Well, so we'll just act like this game didn't even happen, because quite honestly, it didn't. I want to go back to what happened last week in Stillwater, Adam, and you tell me, as you wear your Oregon Ducks hat, what the hell happened?
31: You know, there were a lot of issues, including dehydration, including cramps. Mm-hmm. And Dante Moore, the truth is, he might not be who we thought he was going to be. We thought Oregon was coming back. They're number two in the nation. They returned a lot of their guys. They're missing some guys on the offensive line, but they did lose their two offensive and defensive coordinators. And we knew that would be an issue and an adjustment for this team. We did not know they would struggle against Boise State to the degree they did, where maybe they got away with one.
1: They've struggled against Boise State historically.
31: A little bit more understandable, sure. But we thought you get away with that one and you put it all together against Oklahoma State, who what, lost to Tulsa the week before?
1: Back-to-back seasons they've lost to Tulsa. By the way, not only that, Adam, you see this stat? 21 consecutive games against FBS opponents they have lost. Before they beat Oregon last week. Not Power 4 opponents, Adam. FBS in general. That's MAC, WAC, Mountain West, you name it. That's how bad it was for Oklahoma State over these past couple of seasons. And they come in and beat a top three team in the Oregon Ducks. It was historical. It was the first time in history that a team had lost 20 consecutive games against FBS opponents, and they snapped that win streak against a team that's ranked in the top 10.
31: The problem is this. Oregon apparently has been tipping their plays. They have been letting defenses know whether they're throwing or passing. And it goes back to last season against Indiana. The first game against Indiana, they said they picked up on stuff with Oregon. And apparently they didn't adjust in that playoff game against Indiana after that, too. Because that was another ass whooping.
0: Yeah, it's pretty simple. I win.
31: So now you're doing it against Oklahoma State. And we have seen, as good as Dan Lanning is, he had not lost to an unranked team, a non-power team, anything like that. They haven't had hiccups like that in the past. I mean, and all of a sudden you do.
1: Yeah, I mean, the thing was, like, he hasn't won national championships, but he only loses to national champions. It's kind of been the moniker that Oregon Duck fans have been going off of these last couple of years. And it's been true. No disrespect to Eric Morris and the Cowboys, but they have no aspirations of obviously making it to the college football playoff. It was just one of those, you can chalk it up to one of those fluky weekends. These sort of things do happen at times. I remember Florida with Tim Tebow, and they lost to Ole Miss, I believe. I don't know if it was an overtime, but it was a close loss. And he had that famous speech where, you know, he was crying at the podium. It says, no one's ever going to work harder than I to make sure that our team is prepared, and we're not going to lose again. And they didn't, and they won the national championship that year. So it potentially could go in that direction for the Oregon Ducks, but it certainly has not been the most encouraging start to the season, considering, to your point, how they struggled against Boise, how they looked last weekend against Oklahoma State, and then they had their exhibition on Friday night that I can't even actually count.
31: Oh, I just don't matter. How do you not pick up? Because you're supposed to self-scout your weaknesses. How did they not pick this stuff up on tape with Dante Moore tipping plays and giving things away like that? He does not look to me like a top five draft pick right now or wherever he was supposed to go. The Jets might be too good to get him. We'll see what happens. Okay. But like, I am not, this is a bit of an overreaction. There's still a lot of games to play, but you drop from being number two in the country to 21st in the country in a couple of weeks like that. That is a precipitous fall. And there's a reason. It's not just that you're losing. It's who you're losing to. It's how you look out there. Even though it's just one loss, they held Boise State and them struggling against them in that game, because then you come back, look the same, and this time get taken out on the road. I just think the Oregon Ducks, to me, like, they're in like a crisis of faith right now. Like, they're trying to really figure out, or having an identity crisis. Like, who are they as a team? Dan Lanning is now getting the James Franklin reputation of beating up on everybody but the big games, not winning those. Like, I think this game against USC coming up, it's going to decide their season. They lose that game, it's over. Because they're still going to have to go to play Ohio State. They're going to have three losses then, most likely. They can't afford for that to happen. They have to beat USC. The good news is for them, they haven't lost to them in 10 years. Lincoln Riley is looking at it like, this is the feather in my cap game. We couldn't get him last year in Austin. This time we got him at the Colley. We got him at home. This is what one of those pelts you put up on the wall, as they like to say in college football. This is a signature win for them. But like, they're getting an Oregon team that is fighting for their playoff lives right now as well, that has beaten them over a 10-year period consistently.
1: It's going to be huge for both teams. And USC, by the way, has no cakewalk. You would think going into Rutgers, they'd run Rutgers off the field, considering they lost to a pretty bad UMass team. But USC has struggled in Big Ten play, specifically when they go back east the last couple of years. So they have something to prove. How they win, I'm assuming they're going to win on Saturday, but how they win against Rutgers is going to matter, too, going into that game against Oregon. And you mentioned Dan Lanning and James Franklin. And if you remember, Week zero, you and I interviewed Petros on this very show, and I said, I don't think Dan Lanning is getting fired, but you remember what happened last year with Penn State, and they had that close loss against Oregon, and then all of a sudden, that's where the bottom fell out, and they lost to UCLA, and before you knew it, James Franklin was out the door because they just couldn't take it. They had all the expectations in the world, and the bottom completely fell out. This can go one of two different ways. It can go the 2008 Florida Tebow way, or it can go what happened last year with Penn State. Now, I don't think Dan Lanning is going to get fired. I think he's built up enough equity with that fan base, and he's not been there as long as James Franklin was at Penn State. But I do think those rumblings are going to start coming up when you have all of this expectation and you're a top 10, top 5, top 3 team every single year. And then every single year you find a way to come up short. And then a year when pretty much everybody, look, I picked him to win the Big Ten this year. a lot of people are picking them to win the national championship, and you lose on the road to one of the also-rans in the entire country in the Big 12, it's not a good omen for them.
31: The other parallel could be, if you want to spin this positively for Oregon, is what happened with Notre Dame a couple of years ago when they lost to, who was it, Northern Illinois? And then they went to the playoff, and they beat Georgia, and they lost in the Natty. If that's how this season is going to go for them, if they're going to find a way to right the ship here, well, it's going to have to start this week. But I think there's real question marks about how this team has looked so far. And just they are – the defensive line was supposed to be their strength. I mean, Oregon is now getting five-star guys all over the place. They're one of the blue bloods. They've been knocking on the door. They haven't knocked it down yet. They haven't won the championship, but they've been right there. They've been in two national championship games, 2011 and 2014. Their recruiting is the best it's ever been. And you have a defensive line that gets dominated by Oklahoma State like that. Like, you lose in the trenches on both sides. And I don't give a damn what happened tonight against Portland State. That doesn't tell me or telegraph anything that's coming against USC. It's just a different caliber of opponent. But to lose in the trenches while you have, let's talk about there's like five different issues going on with Oregon right now that I could bring up that I'm upset about. So you got two different coordinators now from last season. So you don't have the carryover, but some people feel like, well, Dan Lanning, this was the carryover by not going outside of the system of the organization of Nike and bringing somebody else in. You thought that would create some continuity, just promoting from within instead.
1: And oftentimes it works. Saban has done that in the past at Alabama. And granted, that might be, you know, that's Saban. So that's an outlier to a degree, but usually that's how you keep continuity.
31: I think the process was fine there. It just looks like right now it's not working well for them. Then you have an offensive line that has struggled, that has some new guys there, and both tackles got lit up by Oklahoma State. And then the defensive line that is just completely underwhelmed so far, tonight notwithstanding. And then Dante Moore. It doesn't look like he's progressing much. He's coming back. They got plenty of guys returning. They have enough. They're set up. This is going to be their national title run. This is their year to really figure this out and win the first national championship for Oregon Ducks football. It is extremely disappointing and shocking for many who picked them to win the national championship this year.
1: Well, going from the factory of sadness that is the Oregon Ducks, can we get some positivity in here, Adam, and talk about someone else who played on Friday night?
31: You want to talk about the U?
1: Yeah. The U with, with Michael Irvin running around acting a fool on the sideline, which I think is happening on a weekly basis now. Is that his part-time job? Is, you know, he does his podcast and his other media responsibilities, and now all of a sudden he's also running around crazy as a, you know, as a de facto cheerleader for the University of Miami on the sideline now?
31: BTA. I love his belt to ass little celebration that he does. Kevin, it's beautiful.
1: Yeah, the belt to ass is what Darius Mintz has been doing the first 3 weeks of this season. It's been absolutely insane, the number he's putting up. He completed his first 24 passes on Friday night. It's three shy of the FBS record, 30 of 34 passing. Now, it was only for 220 yards, but he had three scores and no turnovers. And this guy has looked absolutely phenomenal. They were up 31-7 before they let go of the rope a little bit. Wake Forest came back, and they're going to be a gritty team. Wake Forest, I think, is one of those underrated teams in the ACC that's going to come up and bite a couple of people. Jake Dickert, former head coach of Washington State, is a really good program builder, so he's got them in the right direction. But through three games, Darius Mintz, this stat line, Adam, 89% completion percentage, 873 yards, 11 touchdowns, and no interceptions. Now, granted, Stanford, Florida A&M, which was embarrassing. We could talk about Portland State tonight with Oregon, and they can go back 2 weeks ago or last week with Miami playing against Florida A&M, just as embarrassing. And then Wake Forest, you have a conference opponent. But they were thoroughly dominating. You know, similar to those Miami teams in the early 2000s with Larry Coker and mostly Butch Davis. Larry Coker kind of carried over from Butch Davis and what he built. The Big East was terrible, but they were beating everybody by 30 points every single week. So it really didn't matter that the conference was weak because they themselves themselves were dominant. And so far, it's early in the season, so far, just through three games, this Miami team looks to be dominant in the ACC.
31: They look better than last year, and last year they had a chance to win the national championship, but this quarterback looks better than what they were dealing with. Their defense has taken maybe a step back, but I don't know if it's going to matter in the ACC. Like, they're still going to – last season they barely get in. Is between them and Notre Dame. This season, it feels like they're going to come in flying. The expectations are going to be much higher, and teams are definitely going to be ready for them, as they should be. It's Miami anyways. I'm just saying, they're not going to be able to sneak up on anybody and overachieve. They're more likely to underachieve this time around, and that is the one thing they're going to have to deal with that's different than last year.
1: Well, I mean, one thing I'll say, Miami has done this the last couple of years. They come up and end up losing a game or two that they're not supposed to. This happened to them last season. Remember, they got off to a, I don't know if they were 4-0 or 5-0, and then all of a sudden, they have this, you know, loss out of nowhere to Louisville at home, and then 2 weeks later, they lose against an SMU team that they should have beaten on the road in overtime. And that's why they got themselves in the mess with the Notre Dame and the committee to begin with, because they lost those two very winnable games in the middle of the season. So I don't know if they have the most challenging schedule this year, but there's some trip points. I think against Pittsburgh coming up, I think that's on October 24th. That's a potential trip point against a team that's really, really good. And obviously Notre Dame, that comes later in the season. It was early in the season last year. That's going to be, you know, on the top of the list as far as games of the year go for the entire season, regardless of conference. But I do think just based historically on Miami, they have all the talent on offense. Obviously, Malachi Toney is one of the best receivers in college football, and we've talked about Darian Minter, probably the front runner for the Heisman already at this point in time. I don't know if I'm ready to quite, you know, punch Miami's ticket right now to the championship of the ACC, just historically based on how they have played in the Cristobal era. They historically over the last couple of years have found ways to trip up midseason.
31: Yeah. This is a team that for so long we were waiting to see, is Miami back? Is Miami back? And oh, by the way, Mario Cristobal, of course, former head coach of the Oregon Ducks, almost feels like he used them as a stepping stone in some ways to get back to Miami. And that's what's so concerning also with Oregon. But, you know, I expect Miami to be there. I expect them, even if they trip up, they lose a game, maybe two, they are going to get into that college football playoff again. The path is at least of less resistance than it would be through the SEC or through the Big Ten this season.
1: It is FNA on FSR. Something Adam brought up, talking about the fact that Oregon played against Portland State, and I brought up the fact that the University of Miami played against Florida A&M. We got to do something about these cupcake schedules. Mm-hmm. We absolutely have to do something about cupcake schedules in college football. We'll talk about that and maybe a little bit about the Buffalo Bills and their hot start to the NFL season coming up next on FNA on FSR.
30: The college football season is here.
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31: Coming up, we got a little bit of Stranger Than Fiction for you guys. We'll talk about wild animals going on in the state of New York. New York, New York. Yeah, it's kind of a scary situation right now. Not just happening in San Francisco, as we discussed earlier, with the cougars everywhere. What? It's real.
1: Cougars are all, hey, I get it. They're all over. No matter what corner you turn, can't get rid of them. You can't shake them. I understand.
31: You want to talk about the Buffalo Bills, shall we?
1: Well, before we move on to the Buffalo Bills, I want to close the book on college football because we opened the show when you talked about Oregon and how their victory over Portland State doesn't really prove anything because it's Portland State and they scored 84 points. So there's no takeaway from that. And by the way, other than padding his stats, talking about Darian Minta being one of the front runners for the Heisman Trophy race, I mean, against Florida A&M last week when they racked up 77 points, what difference does that make? You know, who cares? And I want to ask Dan Wolkin of Yahoo Sports. He's going to join us coming up in the very next hour to talk about college football. I want to ask him to see if there's anything that we can do to see if we can curb all of these cupcake matchups early in the season. You know, coming off of last weekend where we had a couple of really good matchups, obviously the headline being Texas, Ohio State. And then you fast forward to this weekend and Ohio State's playing Kent State. Who the hell wants to see that? Like, the majority of the Big Ten and the Big 12, Adam, not to cut you off, the majority of those teams are playing against cupcakes this weekend. It's a terrible slate.
31: My issue is I thought we were done with this because we expanded the college football playoffs. One of the pros to expanding the playoffs is you can have more losses. You can have more L's here and there. And they're not going to affect you as much. You can still find a way to get in. You can still get in with two losses, maybe with three. Isn't that what should encourage teams to schedule more bravely, as Petros Papadakis would say?
1: Yes, but it's complicated too because the system, it's not expansive enough, if that makes any sense. And the talk about having a 24-team playoff disincentivizes or incentivizes you to have a tougher schedule even more. Because the problem now with the current system, with the 12-team playoff and still having the bowls available and as an attainable goal for these teams, the conferences and the commissioners, for the most part, they want to build in as many victories for their teams as they possibly can, because the more teams you have in bowl games, that's more revenue for the conference. So if you're a conference commissioner and you have a team, you have a 12-game schedule and three of those 12 games are against, you know, an FCS team and a MAC team and a WAC team, you have three built-in victories. You only need three more victories on your schedule to get to six wins and guarantee yourself a bowl slot. That's what they care about. The way to fix this particular issue, at least to me, is find a way to disincentivize the fact that we want to get as many teams into bowl games. A good way to do that, you expand the playoff. You have more meaningful games in the postseason. That's more revenue. And whatever bowl games that you have are just gravy on top. It's not going to make much of a dent from a revenue standpoint. But as long as revenues are going to be affected by how many teams in your conference end up making it to a bowl game, CFP or not, I think we're not going to get much of a major change when it comes to that, at least from a conference commissioner standpoint.
31: Look, there's no perfect system here. We're not ever going to be able to figure that out. But anything that encourages tougher matchups along the way, so we see the best against the best and we don't just have to wait for the playoffs for that to happen, that benefits everybody, I would think. That should be the objective of these college football programs to test yourself, to measure yourself against the best opponents. And it's not the end of the world if you lose those games, but you at least get to see, have we leveled up? Are we regressing? Are we progressing? Like, this is a great barometer to know where you stand as an organization. As in the college football landscape right now. I just want to see better matchups. I don't need Portland State, and it doesn't help. Iron sharpens iron, and we need teams to be playing each other and competitive games to happen, because that will make them better in the end.
1: Now, to be fair, I do recognize that the FCS and the non-Power 5 programs need to fund their athletic departments, and this is how they do it. You know, they go on the road. They play basically what I call lamb to slaughter games, where they put their overmatched team on the field to get bludgeoned, but they know they're going to get $1.5 million, $2.5 million, whatever millions of dollars to help fund their entire athletic department, football and otherwise. But for me, there has to be another way for them to be able to do it. There's so much money in the college football landscape at this point in time. Even if it's a glorified scrimmage of some sort, make it like a spring game and you bring out the team from Mercer to play against USC, and then they spend a week in Los Angeles and they have all these perks and then they get some money for the program, but it's not an actual sanctioned game. It's a preseason exhibition, something. Oh, you know, here's an idea too that I thought about. It won't work because it makes too much sense, and the college football, when it comes to making sense, just doesn't. But how about you do something like this? You keep week zero, which, by the way, is going away next year. We're going to start with the week one. But you bring back a week zero. On that weekend, every Power 4 team plays against an FCS or a non-Power 4 opponent. And you can even keep it as a regular season game if you want. The smallest school gets their payday. Like Mario Cristobal talked about last week when they destroyed FAMU. It was like, well, we saw this game as a way to get a lot of our backups, a lot of playing time in the second half. He basically admitted that it was a scrimmage or an exhibition. Fine. Everybody has that. Every single solitary team has a FCS or a smaller level team that comes in. They get their payday. We get a terrible slate of games out of the way in week one or week zero.
31: Yeah.
1: That's a de facto preseason game. If you get an upset here or there, great. 95% of the time, you're not going to get that. You get a Jacksonville State against Florida State once every 8 years or whatever it is. And Oklahoma State is barely an FBS program at this point in time, except for last week against Oregon, talking about their loss to Tulane. So my idea would be like, just bring back week zero. Everybody who's a major conference program plays a lot of teams that are non-conference programs. They get their payday. You get a lot of work in for your backups. And then we get it out of our system. And then we move on and start playing some real football games starting in week one.
31: That's a good idea, Kevin.
0: You're a smart mother. That's right.
1: I appreciate it. But again, which means it's not going to happen. So that's the...
31: Maybe we'll get there eventually. There just has to be more uniformity across the board in college sports right now. And that is asking a lot. It's going to take some time. But at least throw the ideas out there and get the ball moving a little bit.
1: No doubt. No doubt. So we'll move on to the NFL, because the big story obviously coming out of Thursday night was the Buffalo Bills laying the wood to the Detroit Lions. I'll give credit, by the way, to the Lions, because they looked dead to rights midway through the second quarter, and they found a way to fight. I don't know if I ever thought that they posed a serious threat to come back and win that game, but down by 10 points early in the fourth quarter, I was impressed by Jared Goff, someone who we saw in Los Angeles for many years with the Rams, and he had some highs and he had some lows. He looked shook at times, and for the amount of pressure that he was under behind a backup offensive line, not being able to run the ball extremely well with Jahmyr Gibbs on Thursday night, for him to ball out the way that he balled out showed a little bit of toughness that I have not seen from Jared Goff. So before we get to the Bills, I want to give him a little bit of credit for how he played.
31: Well, their offense wasn't the issue so much there.
1: No.
31: Defensively, I mean, they should have lost that game to the Saints, honestly.
1: Absolutely.
31: They had blown that game. The Saints go for the win at the end. They don't get the two-point conversion. This Lions team, we talked about it last week. I got concerns. I think the window is shut with them and Dan Campbell. I think we've seen the best of the Detroit Lions over the last 5 years since they brought in Jared Goff, since they've had Dan Campbell there to instill a different level of physicality and a different identity for this squad. I just think they're getting worse. And even though offensively they can still score points on you, they're giving them up on the other end. It just looks like a team that is going the wrong way at the wrong time. And, I mean, the Bills were up, what were they up by in the first quarter? Like 28?
1: It was 21-0, I believe, at one point.
31: There are two different teams, and I said the same thing about the Bills, to be fair, that they maybe have missed their window. Maybe not. We shall see. Well, it's still early in the season, But I like seeing where teams are in the life cycle of their franchise in this era of Lions football, Bills football, and you can just see they're going in opposite directions right now.
1: Yeah, I'm still not willing to punt on the Lions. I won't say that their window was closed, but I'll say their window was definitely shrunk. Their margin for error is a lot smaller than it was before, mainly because, you mentioned, they've taken a big step back defensively. Now, that's going to happen when you don't have your two best defensive backs. Your two starting safeties are out, and they're going to be out for the first 4 weeks of the season. Those guys are both on the PUP list. You knew you were going to struggle on that end. Jack Campbell, to his credit, he's an excellent player. He shouldered the blame, which I can't put the blame on the shoulders of Jack Campbell, you know, or Aiden Hutchinson, or any individual player for the Detroit Lions. They were just overmatched. And by the way, this Buffalo Bills offense lit up the Houston Texans defense, which we thought was one of the second coming of the 2000 Baltimore Ravens coming into the season. And they got absolutely torched last week. So this Buffalo Bills team, you know, looks to be sort of making a statement to a certain degree, but I want to even hold back on that a little bit, Adam, because it's not like this is something we haven't seen from Buffalo in the past. Right. They started out 4-0 last year and were lighting up the scoreboard. They had the big comeback win against the Baltimore Ravens that ended up spelling the end for John Harbaugh and his tenure there. So I don't want to, as Rob Parker would say, poo-poo what the Buffalo Bills have done these first couple of weeks. It is impressive. They look great, but they've looked great in the past. It's unfortunate, but I think the Bills have kind of entered the territory of, you know, what happens between September and December doesn't really matter. Call me in January. Yeah. That's kind of where we are with them.
31: They've been too close too many times. There's some parallels to them in the Oregon Ducks, where they have been close, but they haven't been able to get over the hump. And I will, and you know I'm a guy that loves to apologize when I'm wrong and always point things out like that.
1: Absolutely. Yeah, you jump at the opportunity to let everybody know I was right.
31: I love owning it when I'm wrong, but I did used to say Josh Allen was a douchebag, frat boy looking guy. And I have to say, he's won me over completely. I'm rooting for him.
1: So does he look less like a frat boy douche? Or you know, have you just accepted his frat boy douchey looks, but you like him as a player?
31: A little more rugged, a little more regal in the look, more facial hair. He's a man. He ain't 40, but he's a man out there. He's married. He's down to earth. He's got the kid with Haley Steinfeld, I think.
1: I was going to say, you have respect for him because he was able to pull Haley Steinfeld. That's what it was. It was if he can pull Haley, I mean.
31: I didn't want to go there, Kevin. Okay,
1: I knew what you were talking about. I got you.
6: Binders full of women.
1: I was picking up what you were putting down.
31: Josh Allen, to me, that is a likable player to root for, especially because, you know, you follow in the pedigree of Jim Kelly and these lovable losers with the Bills and coming up short four times in the Super Bowl. And now they're just trying to get back to the Super Bowl. And he's been close so many times, but he has looked also like the best player in the NFL for stretches. And it's happening again right now.

0: where he's been at, so he doesn't have to be Superman as much. So he doesn't put himself in those difficult spots because he feels like he has to carry the team. If the difference is everybody around him is better now, then maybe we're talking about the best Buffalo Bills team that he has had so far, and it will alleviate some of that pressure, and therefore they can finally get to the promised land for the first time. We'll see.
1: Well, the issue is I don't know if everybody around him is better, because as phenomenal as that offense has been these first couple of weeks, that defense, not great, Jim Leonard. Not great.
0: You know, it was some garbage time Detroit Lions stuff. What are you gonna do,
1: really?
0: Kevin?
1: All right.
0: No big deal.
1: Yeah, garbage time against the Houston Texans too, right? A Texans offense that was atrocious last season.
0: They simply underestimated CJ Stroud after the last time we saw him. Like, this guy's not gonna be able to do anything against us.
1: It's early in the season yet, and it's a new defense. It's a new coordinator, first time coordinator there with the Bills. I'm willing to give them time. I'm not gonna say, you know, that they're gonna be, you know, the worst defense in the NFL all season long, but it is a little bit concerning for them to be giving up the amount of points that they get. And look, no embarrassment to the Detroit Lions. We talked about, you know, we talked about their shortcomings on defense. They're going to be one of the best offenses in the NFL, regardless of how many games they win this season. But need to see a little bit more from Jim Leonard in that defense, especially considering the head coach that you let go. That was his side of the ball. And for the most part, they were fairly good to competitive on the defensive side of the ball during Sean McDermott's tenure there.
0: Speaking of Buffalo, not Buffalo, New York, but I think more New York, New York, in Stranger Than Fiction coming up next. We'll tell you why you might want to escape from New York. This is FNA on Fox Sports Radio.
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13: 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Coming up in about 10 minutes or so, we'll get more into college football with Dan Wolkin, college football, college sports columnist for Yahoo Sports. We'll also get into our NFL six-pack for week two coming up next hour as well. But Adam, right now,
14: a fast food customer defending her decision to call 911 after her McDonald's ran out of McNuggets.
15: 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They have a mind of their own.
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20: Stranger than fiction.
21: You know, while we would like to believe there's Ninja Turtles hiding in the New York sewers, like, there's no evidence of that.
13: There's certainly giant-ass rats just as big as Splinter was. I've seen those.
21: Okay, that's fair. There's some Master Splinter rats in there. The Rat King may be living there. But also, what about a Leatherhead or alligators? See, there's this urban legend that started in the 30s of alligators in the sewers. Because I guess back then, you know, we were tougher. We were more hardened people, the Great Depression and everything. Instead of getting a goldfish, like in a plastic bag when you went to the carnival, and eventually you'd flush that down the toilet. No, they were doing that with pet alligators.
13: On the way home. Yeah, exactly. Yeah, been there.
21: They did that with pet alligators in the 30s, apparently. What? So they started to think, we're flushing all these alligators. Maybe they're staying and living in the sewers, and they're getting bigger, and they're growing. And there
13: so they're
21: was
13: not
21: even
13: breeding and having like these hybrid, because it wasn't that a thing too? Like there was these hybrid reptile people living underneath the sewers of New York or D.C. or something like that? Or was that a different conspiracy?
21: I don't know. If you're thinking about who's the Doc Ock, who's not Doc Ock, but the other, the professor that turns into the alligator.
13: Oh, it's the lizard, right.
21: In
13: yeah.
21: Spider-Man.
13: I think his name is the lizard, isn't it, in Spider-Man? Isn't that his,
21: Very creative, Stan West.
13: Yeah, wasn't it?
21: Stan Lee. There was a horror movie called Alligator by Robert Forster, also of, Jackie Brown and Breaking Bad fame. Like that was pretty good from 1980. So why do I set the story up this way?
13: Right.
21: Because yesterday, animal rescuers got a call of an alligator loose at Holtzville Ecology Center, a recently shut down animal sanctuary, nature preserve type of place. But they can't shut down the gators, apparently.
13: What, they shut it down and forgot to get the gator out? Is that what happened? Like, what are we talking about?
21: We don't know. I'd like to believe the gator rose from the sewers. Because people stumbled upon one just the other day. Now, luckily, it was just a baby, just like Toka and Rezar. They're babies. Mm. You know, someone from the Strong Island Animal Rescue League that eventually got to it said, we quickly got there thinking we were going to have to wrestle an alligator, but he was just a little guy and already contained. The alligator was turned over to the New York Department of Environment Conservation to receive veterinarian care and rehabilitation. Alligator was a crackhead or something.
13: It was a rehab from what? I guess I'm living in a sewer and having to smell sewage for, you know, the first however many years or days it's been alive.
21: Yeah, you like that alligator? You smell that?
13: That's fine. I wonder if we're up here and we go down to the sewer and we just, you know, just die because it smells so badly. If someone that's been living in the sewer comes out and gets fresh air, do they have that exact opposite? It's like, oh, it smells too damn nice out here. The hell is that?
0: Don't nobody go in the bathroom for about 35 minutes.
21: That might be the case. You know, it's all relative, right? If you've been living in the sewer forever, if you're Swamp Thing or the Toxic Avenger or something like that, you may not like it up here so much.
13: What about the cougar on the prowl?
21: The cougar on the prowl in San Francisco, I think, got tranquilized and let back into the wild someplace.
13: And it was like in an urban area from what I saw. Like, this wasn't like it was like, oh, it's up in the hills. This was like downtown San Francisco. Maybe not quite, but not that far off.
21: It's the same thing that happened in Santa Monica not that long ago here in Southern California. So I don't know what's going on with the wild animals. Maybe it has something to do with us encroaching on their territory. So
13: no, we don't do that.
21: No.
13: No, we were here first.
21: We would never. I just wonder, are there alligators in the sewers here too? Wait, do we have sewers here? I know we have somewhat of a subway in Southern California. I know we don't have basements in most houses. There's sewer caps. There's got to be sewers, right?
13: Yeah, but we have those bougie alligators though. You know, they want to shop at the, you know, at the Whole Foods of whatever the sewer might be, you know. So they're not slumming it like the other alligators.
21: Coming up next, back to college football here on FNA on Fox Sports Radio. We are Fox Sports!
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28: In Friday Night Baseball, the Red Sox were 4-2 winners at Tampa Bay, ending the Rays' six-game winning streak. The Yankees dominated at Arizona 9-2 behind Gerrit Cole. Yanks got five runs in the top of the first. Ben Rice hit his 39th homer. Aaron Judge of New York is going back on the IL with a strained calf. The regular season ends a week from Sunday. San Diego beat Miami 8-2. Atlanta clinched a playoff berth with a 6-2 victory at Houston, and the Astros are now tied for first in the AL West with Texas. The Rangers down Toronto 7-1. Alone in first in the AL Central are the Cleveland Guardians, a game up on the White Sox. Cleveland beat the A's 5-3, but the White Sox blew a lead and lost at home 11-8 to Detroit. Milwaukee won in 10 innings at Baltimore, victories for the Dodgers and Twins. In college football, number 5 Miami won at Wake Forest. Texas Tech edged Houston. I'm Steve DeSager.
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13: That's right, hour two of FNA on FSR. You can hit us up on X at Follow Adam A is where you can find Adam. You can find me at KFig1, and we are at FNA Show on X as well. Coming up in the very next segment, it'll be week two, the week two edition of the NFL six-pack, so we're looking forward to that. But coming up right now, Adam, we got more college football talk with one of the best college football writers in the nation. Let's go.
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0: Well, from AI slop to 1 second too many on the clock, it's been an eventful first couple of weeks of the college football season. So to help us understand what's occurred and what's still to come is one of the best in the game. And Dan Wolkin from Yahoo Sports joining us. Stay Wolkin with Dan Wolkin here on FNA on Fox Sports Radio. Dan, how are you?
2: I'm good. How are you?
0: I'm good. Thanks for joining the show once again. Let's start with, you know, Lane Kiffin going back to Ole Miss. Is this the most hated former coach returning to a situation we've ever seen?
2: Got to be up there for sure. There's probably been a few others that are in the same vicinity, but this one has got a little bit extra because it's Lane, you know, and Lane is just one of those guys who gets people fired up, you know, one way or the other. And he also welcomes that. He, you know, kind of treats everything a little bit like a pro wrestling match. And he's just kind of, you know, it's just really interesting with him, how he left and sort of his sort of mental state. I think this year it's like back and forth with him between kind of like trolling Ole Miss a little bit and then, you know, kind of like not really wanting all that smoke. And then this week he comes to his press conference on Monday and he says, well, all the pressure's on them. You know, they won 13 games last year. We won 7. And it's just like, Lane, you know, who are you, dude? Like, you have a $50 million roster down there. You went to LSU to, you know, win national championships and you're saying they're the favorites. It's crazy. So there's going to be a lot going on tomorrow for sure.
13: In terms of the matchup itself, it's pretty intriguing. Obviously, Trinidad Chambliss, one of the best quarterbacks in college football, going up against LSU and their defense. Ole Miss's defense under Pete Golding has not looked great these first couple of games of the season. Just from a matchup standpoint, how do you see this game playing out?
2: Yeah, I mean, look, I think that both teams have played games that are not necessarily going to be too relevant to what happens tomorrow. In, you know, the case of Ole Miss, they had that opener against Louisville, and Louisville's a very good team, you know. But I think it's a tough spot for them because so much of the focus was on Kiffin, you know, just in the dialogue and everything around the game. You know, with LSU, I mean, you know, they open with Clemson and they look like world beaters. They were not as good against Louisiana Tech. I tend to think maybe they're not quite as good as they looked, and I think some of that is the quarterback. Like, I just am not necessarily buying Sam Leavitt yet in this offense. I think Ole Miss is going to actually play very well and win the game. I could be wrong about that, and, you know, certainly the amount of talent LSU's got is undeniable. But I just think, you know, the defense – of Ole Miss, you know, they're not going to, they know everything that Kiffin wants to do and Charlie Weiss Jr. And that's also true on the other side too. Like, both teams and staffs know each other so well, but I think ultimately the emotion of the game will play into the hands of Ole Miss and they'll come out with their hair on fire.
13: Dan Wolkin from Yahoo Sports joining us here on FNA on FSR. Let's go to Florida State. They made some news earlier this week firing their athletic director, and a lot of people believe their writing is now potentially on the wall for Mike Norvell. They have not performed well the last couple of years after going undefeated a few years ago and probably should have made the last four-team playoff. Where do you believe things went wrong for Norvell at Florida State? And do you believe the rumblings that they might be looking at a potential Jimbo Fisher reunion?
2: Yeah, that's a tough one to answer because you go back to that 2023 season and they looked like they had it all figured out. And then it just went immediately into the gutter. And, you know, some of it may just be like a hangover effect, you know, just not just program-wide wallowing in that disaster to end the 2023 season and they just didn't get over it. But ultimately, regardless of what happened or how it happened, the constituents there have lost belief. You know, the donors and the administration, they like you said, they got rid of the athletic director. So that's a whole thing that probably, you know, is a precursor to changing coaches. And they're not given the money anymore. The people who have it, who could fund the roster, they've checked out on this thing. And that's where now all coaches are doomed, you know, once that happens. So most likely there's going to be a separation at some point, whether it's during the season or after the season. I would not advise them to go down the Jimbo Fisher route. I mean, certainly he'd be available and he's there and he would be the easy hire, quote unquote. But, you know, the thing about Jimbo is he's really inflexible just in sort of everything he does. And I think in this era of college football, you have got to be adaptable. You've got to be flexible. Your team is going to change so much year to year. Like, I just really believe that he is a product of the old system, the old way of doing things. I'm just not sure he can do it again. You know, at his age in this era, if I'm Florida State, I'm making a hire that looks forward rather than looks backward.
0: Dan, speaking of head coaches here, in your latest for Yahoo, you wrote about Bill Belichick, talking about Bill Belichick learned the hard way, the Patriot way, doesn't work in college football. North Carolina taking on Clemson. Who do you think needs this most between the two head coaches?
2: Well, that's a really interesting game, for sure. You know, it's interesting that I think both coaches, as precarious a position as they seem to be, and as you know, you sort of get into the details of it, I'm not sure either one is really on the hot seat that much. And some of it is certainly financial. Like, it's just the amount of money that it would cost to actually fire either one of those guys is prohibitive. You know, North Carolina is in real deep with Belichick. And you look at Clemson with Dabo Swinney, it's like $57 million, and he's won two national championships. And, you know, I think the people there, even though they're upset and they're anxious about where this is going, and they probably, in their heart of hearts, don't believe that Dabo can get this back on track. Like, I just don't think they're going to be trigger happy to make a change. And I think a little bit the same at North Carolina. That, to me, seems more like, you know, does Belichick want to continue another year? And if not, then maybe there's some sort of agreement on how they get out of it. But I don't know. Like, I wouldn't be surprised if both guys are back next year.
13: You know, Dan, to go off the field to a certain degree, because you mentioned FSU and their football program losing donor support and money at this point, what's your take on the Protect College Sports Act? I know based on an early vote from the House, it has a lot of bipartisan support, but by the time Congress actually makes a meaningful vote, the House may have flipped, and we don't know how much support it will have at that point in time. Just your opinion on the bill in general, and do you agree with what Nick Saban said, that it's 80% good and 20% not so good?
2: No, I don't agree with that. I think it's I would maybe flip it on its head. Maybe 80% bad, 20% good, as far as I'm concerned. And look, they fundamentally, when you are passing this kind of legislation and you don't really give athletes a seat at the table, I don't think you've done the right thing in this environment. And ultimately, this bill is a mechanism to limit the amount of money athletes make in college. And, you know, I think without collective bargaining, even if it passes Congress, it's on very shaky ground. Legally, it will get challenged. It will go to the Supreme Court. I do think the NCAA should have some ability to make their own rules, for sure, when it comes to the transfer portal and when it comes to eligibility requirements and who's eligible and who's not to play. I think the NCAA should have a lot of input in that. But limiting the financial impact and, you know, a bunch of other stuff in the bill that I just think is super unnecessary, you know, dealing with conference expansion, dealing with, you know, when coaches can change jobs. Like, I just don't think any of that belongs in federal legislation. That to me is serious overreach by the government.
13: Dan Wolken from Yahoo Sports joining us here on FNA on FSR. One more thing that pertains to, I guess, administration more than what's happening on the field this coming week. The FBS Oversight Committee saying that the proper safety protocols, or I should say replay protocols, not followed in that Michigan-Western Michigan game. Do you believe that a protocol should exist where the result of a game can be overturned for due to something like this? Or at the very least, do you think that the committee, if Michigan happens to be in the ranking at some point in a meaningful position, should take into consideration the ending of that game when ranking Michigan?
2: Yeah, it's really tricky. And I'm not sure how I feel about it, because in my mind, you know, certainly Western Michigan should have been the winner of that game based on the protocols that they're supposed to follow that they didn't follow. But I'm just not sure it's good for the sport to, like, take a result. You know, there's the game ends and people are celebrating and you give the interviews and you move on. I'm not sure that, like, weeks later it's a good idea or a good precedent to say, well, we're going to overturn that result for a referee or a protocol error. I just don't know. Like, I feel like that's a little bit of a Pandora's box that I'm not sure we should be opening. At the same time, it does feel unjust and unfair that Michigan won that game. I don't know. Like, it seems like there should be a better way to deal with all this stuff. I'm just not sure what it is.
0: Dan, we had the big comeback with Texas on Ohio State, but it was a distraction from Sark afterwards, Arch Manning talking about the AI. Was that apology sufficient in your mind? What type of win, or what does that win do for a Texas team?
2: Yeah, it was obviously a great win and a huge, you know, moment for them, but at the same time, it's one game. And, like, it gives Texas some margin for error in the conference that they didn't have last year by losing that game. You know, they could probably take one extra loss and maybe still get into the playoff. But look at their schedule this year. I mean, it's really, really hard, you know, and like next Saturday they're playing at Tennessee. I mean, that's a game they could easily lose. So, you know, huge for them. I'm not sure what it says about the quality of their team or Ohio State. You know, to me, just watching that game, and I was there, like, for three quarters, I felt like Ohio State was significantly better. They just had not put it away on the scoreboard. They had not made, you know, the one or two plays they needed to put it out of reach. And then, you know, Texas gets a little bit of life, and then it's, like, a really hot day, and, you know, the Ohio State defense gets tired, and then boom, boom, boom. Texas is walking off the field with a win. And, you know, it seems like a result that the first, you know, 2.5 hours of that game did not really support. So, I don't know. It's going to be interesting to watch both teams and sort of how they progress. We've seen these early season games many times where, you know, you come out of it thinking one thing and then 2 months later it's something else. And that could happen here. Like, I'm not discounting Ohio State, and I'm not anointing Texas. But for one moment in time, it was certainly a great night for their program.
13: Well, we move on from that game, Dan, and come to this weekend where we have a lot of uncompelling, for lack of a better term, matchups. Ohio State's playing Kent State. And I realized it's a way for a lot of these smaller programs to be able to make money. They go in and they're basically sacrificial lambs. But is there a system that can be put in place to where we don't get a lot of these, for lack of a better term, cream puff matchups in the regular season, and we can get Power Fours playing against Power Fours, and maybe there's some sort of mechanism, a glorified scrimmage that they can play against lesser teams and they can help fund those programs? I just think it's probably just doesn't enjoy justice to the sport that you have a lot of these 50 and 60 point lines where you have a big time blue bloods playing against FCS opponents.
2: Well, yeah, I mean, it probably shouldn't happen anymore, especially now that we're in this, you know, semi-professional era of college football, and the gap between the $50 million, $40 million roster and an FCS team is pretty ridiculous. I think over time you're going to just naturally see more of a gravitational pull toward that kind of scheduling model. You know, it's also a fan issue, a ticket sales issue. You're trying to give your customers a better product, which these games generally are not very good. And yet people are, you know, being forced to pay full price in their season ticket packages. I'm not sure that's particularly sustainable either. So I think you'll eventually get there. I don't know how many Power Four versus Power Four games you'll see, if it's all 12 or maybe just 11, but it does seem to be heading that way, and that's certainly going to be good for the sport overall.
13: Any cause for concern for you, Dan, for Oregon? They obviously got the blowout win earlier on Friday night against Portland State, as they should have, but going into Oklahoma State as a double-digit road favorite, and they really got dominated. The final score is really not indicative, and I think Dan Lanning even admitted that after the game. Any cause for concern for Oregon, who is obviously extremely highly ranked and has the highest of expectations with Dante Moore coming back, and now they have a huge game coming up next week against USC.
2: Yeah, I mean, a lot of concerns for them. To have them look good, generally speaking, early in the season. And I don't know why. Like, I picked them to win the national championship because of how much they had returning. Maybe that's working against them. You know, maybe in this era where teams are turning over so much of the roster every year in the transfer portal, maybe it's a negative to have, you know, everybody coming back. Who knows, right? But it's strange. It's really strange how much they've struggled. The Oklahoma State loss was just, I really couldn't even fathom how that happened. But it did. And, you know, frankly, they should have got, they really shouldn't have even been in the game. I mean, they got beat bad in that moment. So we'll see how they recover. It's the first big kind of test of Dan Lanning's career, because pretty much he's never had bad losses until then. So they have a chance to make up for it and to overcome it and still get in the playoff. But boy, you know, just watching them on the field, it looks off.
0: Dan, last one for me. UCLA is 2-0. They got Purdue coming up. They're kind of the hot name. Everybody's talking about Bob Chesney. Do you think this team can get into the playoffs in his first year as the head coach?
2: Well, I don't know if I want to put that expectation on him, because, you know, we haven't seen them against the kind of team they're going to need to beat regularly to be in that conversation. But you have to like that season opening performance against Cal. It was really, really good. The vibes are great in Westwood. I was there a few weeks back. Chesney's an outstanding coach. I think he was a great hire for UCLA. And, you know, if they win a couple of the right games, they'll be in that mix. It wouldn't shock me. But you know, to do it in year one, it's hard to predict that. I do think, you know, if Chesney stays there over the long haul and they can get some investment in that program, get the donors to, you know, open up their wallets and get them some players, like they will be one of the tougher outs in the Big Ten, I think, year in and year out.
13: Follow him on X at Dan Wolkin, senior writer for Yahoo Sports, covering college football. All the covers, many sports, college basketball, the Olympics, tennis, he's all over the place. And he's was generous enough to spend some time with us here on FNA on FSR. Dan, thanks so much, man. We appreciate it. Hopefully we'll talk to you soon.
2: Okay, thanks, guys.
0: Hey, pretty good, right?
13: Yeah.
0: Dan Wolkin, no chop liver.
13: More than Menudo, y'all.
0: Thanks, BTB, in the house tonight. Thanks to Dan Wolkin for coming on and correcting us on everything we got wrong in the first couple of segments in the college football whip around type thing we did.
13: Yeah, I'm sure there was much. So, way to set us straight there, Dan. Appreciate it.
0: Coming up next, we got to set some teams straight in the NFL world. Mm-hmm. I got a lot of complaining to do. There's going to be an airing of grievances going on here. And yes, my Carolina Panthers are going to wear it here, Kevin.
13: Because, how can they wear it any worse than they wore it last week? But sure, go ahead.
0: Well, hold on now. Now, I get to talk bad about them, but okay. Nobody else does, okay? This is like mom jokes. It's like, it's one thing if you go after your mom or you go after somebody you know. There's certain things you can do, others can't. Same with my Carolina Panthers. How dare you?
13: We'll get into that and a lot more coming up next, FNA on FSR.
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1: Coming up, we got Julian's Jam at the end of this hour. But you know what it is. It's week two of the NFL season. Mark, let's get to it.
2: Time for the NFL six-pack with FNA.
1: All right, Kevin. How's this thing work again?
0: Six topics that we go through each and every solitary week. Six categories, hot seat, heat check, the coach or player under the most pressure this weekend, trap game tap, a favorite in trouble or facing a trap game this weekend, beer goggles game, the ugly matchup that might be entertaining this weekend, oh Troy potential, the player or coach with epic fail potential this coming weekend, under the microscope, the game or player everyone should watch closely this weekend, and finally, the redemption round, a team or player looking to bounce back from last week's struggles. We will start with this week's hot seat heat check. Do you want to start,
2: Adam? Hot seat heat check.
1: Yeah, I can give you a hot seat heat check, all right. I got some people here.
0: Okay. People, some multiple, people, okay.
1: I got to light some people up.
0: You got a list.
1: Matt LaFleur and Jordan Love and the entire Packers team. And you know what? I'm going to take it back. I'm going their entire history. My seat is hot for everyone who has ever played for the Packers after what I saw last week and what happened to me personally.
0: I don't understand why Paul Hornung and Jim Taylor have to take strays from you, but all right.
1: Bart Starr, Mark Shimura, you name it. It ain't just about old ass Favre. I was getting 2 points in two on, two off with them going up against the Vikings.
0: Yes, you were.
1: And they led 22-10 with 3 minutes left in the third quarter, Kevin. I mean, there's no chance they could blow that for me, right? Right? Yeah. I got the Packers plus 2 points. They're up 12 with 3 minutes left in the third. Even after a Vikings touchdown that made it 22-17 late in the third, Matt LaFleur's Packers drive down the field, kick a field goal to make it 25-17. But wait, there's a flag on the play. It's on the Vikings. So what does Matt LaFleur do in his infinite wisdom? He decides that instead, since now it's a 4th-and-1 after the penalty, why take those 3 points when they literally made the field goal? Nah, let's get greedy. Let's try to get up by more than that. Let's try to get a touchdown here. It's still a one-score game. They could have been up 8, though. And so he accepts the penalty, goes for it on that 4th-and-1 with a Jordan Love sneak on a long yard, by the way, they had to get. I don't know if it was the longest yard. You'll have to ask Burt Reynolds. But it was a long, long yard. And they didn't get it. And the floodgates opened from there because Big Mo, otherwise known as Momentum, swung the Vikings' way. And Big Mo started pile-driving the Packers into the turf. Like, from that moment on, they looked like the little giants out there. I don't know if I've ever seen a team fall apart this dramatically, just dramatically, from looking competent and in control all game to looking like they forgot how to play the game.
0: Well, looked like last year in the postseason against the Bears. I mean, they have a history of blowing leads, that's for damn sure.
1: They didn't know whether the ball was pumped or stuffed, as Petros would say there. Like, they had no clue. They got slaughtered. To the point the Vikings scored the last 29 points of the game. So not only did the Packers not win, well, they didn't cover as a road dog getting 2 points. They lost 39-22. They went from up 12 to losing by 17 in 18 minutes. That is a 29-point swing in 18 minutes. That is practically impossible. Except the Packers have been doing this lately. You can go back to what happened to them in the playoffs last year.
0: Yeah.
1: They were up. They lost 31-27 to Chicago in the wild card round. They were outscored 25-6 in the fourth quarter of that game. That means Green Bay has been outscored 47-6 in the fourth quarter of its last two games, going back to last year's playoffs and what occurred against the Vikings. Green Bay also had double-digit leads in the final minutes twice against Chicago last season. Also against Cleveland, they went 0-3 in those games. And the pattern continued against Minnesota, who they let score 22 straight points in the fourth quarter. And so that means they are 0-4 in these games, all four of those games. And there's like a 1 in 2.5 million chance that that could ever happen.
0: I would love to know what the odds were if you were like one of the prediction market gamblers that the Vikings would come back and cover and win by that much.
1: There was a guy that early on in the game, after Kyler Murray went out and they're down 9-0, that I think somebody bet 150 grand to try to make 300 on the Packers.
0: Oh boy.
1: But no one has invented ways to lose more than the Green Bay Packers lately. Every time the fourth quarter comes around, the cheeseheads choke themselves to death with a noose made of string cheese. Like, and this week, they got the Jets. Who want to fly with them effing Jets? I don't know if the Packers do. The Jets shot down Kevin's Titans last week. And they kept Cam Ward grounded. The Packers might go into New Jersey and choke on a cockpit of the Jets. I don't think there's an actual mascot dressed up as a Jet or anything like that. I don't trust them. Matt LaFleur, Jordan Love, they're both on the hot seat for me. I would eject both of those guys if they lose this weekend to the Jets. Matt LaFleur's brother, though, got a win.
0: He did. And I'll get to that a little bit later, and you might as well. But I will say about LaFleur, he's in, what, like year 8 or something like that in Green Bay? They went to the conference championship game in his first couple of years as head coach, and it just has not been good. You mentioned a lot of blown leads, a lot of questionable play calls, a lot of questionable decisions. I think he might legitimately be on the hot seat if this thing falls out from under him this year. Jordan Love isn't going anywhere. He's a good young quarterback who has his issues, but he threw for like almost 400 yards last week. Like, offensively, from that standpoint, he was productive, but the decision-making for LaFleur has left a lot to be desired. It would not surprise me that if the bottom falls out for the Packers this season, that they could be looking for a new head coach in the offseason. I truly believe that.
1: The way their offensive line fell apart in the fourth quarter was unbelievable. The cheese has turned into Swiss cheese. Who do you got in the hot seat?
0: Turnovers left and right. It's kind of like one of those snowball effect things where one thing goes wrong, you fumble on the 1 yard line. Everything just went wrong for them at the worst possible time in the game. My hot seat heat check, I'm going to go with the Dallas Cowboys at home against Julian's Washington Commanders. Now, I do not want to overreact. I know it's just one game. We're going to say that over and over again here. In the six pack, but for Dallas to play as poorly as they did on Sunday night is alarming to me. We cannot blame it on injuries, by the way. It's week one. Everybody was out there. Overshown and Hooker did not get hurt until the fourth quarter, and by the time those guys were out, they were already getting their asses kicked. So they were in there for the majority of the game. And by the way, I do want to give credit where credit is due to the Giants, a team I said might surprise some people this season. I've said that I'm of the belief, at least, that John Harbaugh has not lost it as a head coach. I think he and the Ravens just kind of got a little stale and stagnant. They both needed a change and a bit of a breath of fresh air. Granted, it's been one game. The Giants could end up sucking this year for all we know. But I do think he's going to end up getting that program turned around. But getting back to the Cowboys, so many people were encouraged about this year. Dak Prescott, did you hear what he said? Do you remember what he said in the offseason about the offense? He said they were the Goaty or the Gotti or something like that. The greatest offense there is. Yeah, I'm going to channel our friend Rob Parker and say they look more like the Mahoti, most overhyped team ever.
3: Good take.
0: Thank you, Julian. Now, to be honest, though, I'll say this. The offense, honestly, was not terrible. 8 of 11 on third down. They only punted twice. They had the one costly interception late in the first half, which obviously they wish they could have back. And George Pickens, if not for a couple of drop balls, maybe the game ends up looking a little bit different. The problem was the defense. The world champion, revamped, newly with all the depth and all the talent across the board defense, and I guess those players didn't get the menu. The Giants offense, 9 of 11 on third down, 165 yards rushing, and the Giants won the time of possession battle just to round the numbers out, 37 minutes to 23. That is astonishing. Now, despite the new defensive coordinator, Christian Parker and Quinnen Williams, Kenny Clark up front, Deron Bland back healthy, Kobe Durant, you name it, Caleb Downs, it didn't seem to matter against the Giants offense that should be good and improved this season from last year. But they're not like they're not the second coming of like the 99 Rams or something like that.
1: Could have fooled me.
0: Yeah, I mean, yeah, based on watching them last week against that Cowboy defense, I know 1 week does not make a season, like I mentioned earlier, but it can start a trend. So for me, I'm placing the Cowboys defense specifically and their coordinator, Christian Parker, under the microscope this weekend. You better have a better showing against the Commanders because it's not getting any easier for you. You got Baltimore on the horizon, the Texans offense that looked better last week in week one, and a tough schedule coming up on the horizon. So I want to see how this Dallas defense improves throughout the season. I'm getting it. It's one game. I'm not going to say they're going to be god-awful again, but it certainly is not a positive omen for a defensive unit that had a lot of people talking positively about them this offseason.
1: Mark, what do we got next here? I think it's like
2: trap game tap.
0: Trap game tap, yes.
1: Hey, Carolina. Hey, Bryce Young. You may feel pretty good about putting up 37 points against the Bears last week, but you still lost by 22. Speaking of the best offenses ever, Ben Big Johnson wasn't kidding about trying to go for the all-time scoring record this year. And Dave Canales, I don't think because Caleb Williams said y'all are a great defense, he was being sincere after the game. He was being sarcastic and clowning your weak-ass defense. The 96 Panthers with the late, great Kevin Green would never allow a mockery like that. My Panthers used to be known for playing defense, Kevin. Don't think because the Falcons now don't have a quarterback that you can just go cruising into Atlanta like outcasts, because that Stankonia is still on you after a performance where you gave up 60.
0: Chris Jenkins and Mike Mentzer ain't walking through that door, Adam.
1: No. Peppers either. No. You better not think it's going to be sweeter than a plate of yams with extra syrup, as Big Boy once said from Outkast, just because Atlanta is going to make Bijan Robinson play quarterback, running back, wide receiver, all-time everything for his team.
0: So it's like Nelson from The Simpsons where he throws the football and then catches it himself.
1: There was a video of a guy doing that once, throwing it like 30 yards. Incredible. But if the Panthers get beat by that one-man band, I blame one man, and that man is Bryce Young. Bryce not so young anymore. You know, Patrick Mahomes, he already had won his first Super Bowl by the time he was 24, Kevin. Why shouldn't I hold Bryce Young to the same standard?
0: That seems reasonable.
1: He was first in his draft class. Mahomes was 10th in his.
0: Yeah.
1: Bryce Young, he should have 10 times the Super Bowls that Mahomes has.
0: That's exactly how that should work. Yeah, that math works out.
1: That's well-reasoned logic. I mean, Mahomes won 3 Super Bowls. You times that by 10, that's 30 Super Bowls Bryce Young should already have. You're not going to tell me otherwise. But I'll settle for a win over the Falcons for now. Good news is the NFC South, with two teams actually playing each other this week, there's a strong likelihood that the division

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4: Coming up, we'll get back to the NFL six-pack. But first, Mark, what do we got here?
5: Oh, my gosh.
0: Get out of the way. It's Julian's jam.
6: Boom, shakalaka.
4: What up, producer Julian?
7: What up? It was nice to hear that again. It's been a couple weeks, and this is a bittersweet one, as it's my, it'll be the final edition of this. So, I miss working with you guys.
3: Well, sorry to lose you, Julian.
7: Yeah, but because of the name, it made me think of today's topic, and I kind of always wanted to do this one. And that is, I know, Adam, you'll love this.
4: Oh, really?
7: The best sports video games of all time.
4: Nice.
7: And for me, the game is in the name. I'm going NBA Jam. I grew up playing it on my iPad at the time. I remember going on road trips with friends and I could not put it down. I would play with John Wall and Manute Bol. That was my duo because John Wall is my favorite NBA player of all time. And I would rock that out. And so that, by far, I still have it on my phone somehow. And I still play it. And so that's my number one. A couple others I want to throw out. Skate 3, playing with my brother all day and night growing up. And then I'll say the first Madden I ever played, Madden 25. I think that was 2013. And that kind of, you know, it's all gone downhill since. But those are my three. And NBA Jam, like I said, the game is in the name of my segment. That's the one for me. How about you guys?
4: What's this NBA Jam where you got John Wall? What version of NBA Jam is that?
7: Well, the mobile one updated.
4: Oh.
7: So it would update the roster over time.
3: So you have legacy rosters where you can pick like a legend, like Manute Bol?
7: You can mix and match. Yeah, I would play with John Wall and Manute Bol.
4: Okay.
3: Nice.
4: I need a Keaton Wogler in my NBA Jam now.
7: I don't think they've updated that recently. Like, if you look at the Clippers, it's still Chris Paul and Blake Griffin are the top two. Another fun one. There was the Beastie Boys on there. They had their NBA Jam team. It's just a great game.
4: Oh, back in the day, you had Bill Clinton. You had Weird Al in NBA Jam.
7: Right. Really?
3: Yeah, George Clinton. Was Bill Clinton on there? I know George Clinton was on there.
4: Bill and Al Gore were in there.
3: Okay. I never knew about Bill Clinton. I knew that George Clinton from the Funkadelic, they were in there.
7: Really?
4: You could get Sub-Zero.
3: Yeah. Absolutely.
4: Because awesome. Midway was a part of it, so you could cross over with Mortal Kombat characters on some versions.
3: Adam, what was the name of the football game? We have soundbite. Was it Super High Impact Football? It wasn't the NFL, but it was like a bootleg knockoff. Guys, like someone get it. The guys would get hit and get cracked over the head, and like it was.
8: Oh, my name.
3: Yeah, it was. This is from the early 90s. Was Genesis.
4: I think maybe? It was
3: or Nintendo.
4: This was also, I think, a Midway acclaimed game. It was the precursor to NFL Blitz before they could get the rights to teams. You were just playing with different cities and stuff like that.
3: Yeah,
4: Super High Impact.
3: And what was, I forget the first Madden was 92, I believe.
4: And it's been like that since Madden
3: 92. Now that was Madden 2000, I believe, where Ludacris really ushered it into like the new millennium where you had an actual track from a legitimate artist. So I remember that.
4: Killed. And we used to use that as our intro to FNA back in the day.
3: Yes,
4: that was
3: awesome.
4: Our original intro.
3: Yeah, for the OG FNA podcast. So
4: you better come harder than hard, tougher than tough.
3: Rah! And then was it Madden 92 or was it a later version where like a guy would get hurt and the ambulance would drive onto the field, but they would hit the guys who were in the way of the ambulance?
7: That's crazy.
8: Oh, my name.
4: The ambulance was out there. Yeah. I remember that was a glitch out there. The Madden games are obviously top three of all time, even though I guess have they fallen off in recent years? Is it kind of like NBA Live fell off and 2K took over?
3: I loved NBA Live for so long.
7: Yeah. NBA Live was good. I haven't played the recent Maddens just because I feel like, why would I spend the money on the same product? But growing up, I feel like I was born after the most fun games, and kind of growing up, I wasn't as into sports as I am now, but like NFL or NBA Street and all of those games, like I really got to go back and dive in and explore those. You can emulate anything nowadays. So,
4: what do you know about Tecmo Bowl? What do you know about Super Tecmo Bowl? They even had a Tecmo basketball back in the day, and Jordan was in the game. It was one of the few games he was ever in outside the ones that slapped his name on it, like Jordan versus Bird.
3: What do you know about my guy, the Nigerian nightmare, Christian Okoye? That ring a bell at all for you? Yeah, he could not be tackled. You know, now Christian will tell you, like he's told me, that he couldn't be tackled in real life either, which was true. You know,
4: except for
3: Steve Atwater. But other than that, he couldn't be tackled. And the same thing was true when he played with him in Tecmo Bowl.
7: You want to know how I know him?
3: How's that?
7: From Madden. We played Ultimate Team growing up.
3: Oh, there you go.
7: That's how I know Christian Okoye. That's how I learned. And it's funny because I feel like when I got into basketball and I got into football, everyone around me would be like, how do you know so much so quick? And it literally was just playing Madden and 2K. Because when you're playing those games, I would start to absorb the rosters and it would stick with me. I'd play with the historic team. So for anyone out there who wants to learn a sport, like my new job is for the Kings in the NHL, I might tap into the game because I'm a pretty big hockey casual.
4: Hey, NHL 94, where you can make Wayne Gretzky's head bleed.
3: That's right.
4: One of those ones you could definitely do that with. I thought I had that swinger sound in here. Gee damn it. The NHL games got me into the NHL a little bit, honestly. Those games were so good.
3: You could check guys into the glass or into the side. It was great.
8: I'm going to make Wayne Gretzky's head bleed.
3: Even before I was a legit hockey fan, just playing the games are really fun.
7: They seem fun.
4: They had their own version of like an NFL Blitz version where it was 3-on-3 or something like that. Now, what about NBA Courtside? Was that the one with Kobe Bryant?
3: That was Kobe on the cover. I was not a fan of Courtside personally.
4: I think that was an
3: N64 exclusive. Yeah. Not a fan of that one at all.
4: I was a PlayStation guy. We had Game Day 97, baby, with Jerome Bettis on the cover. Coming up next, more NFL. We're going back to the six pack here on FNA on Fox Sports Radio.
3: Good stuff, Julian.
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21: In college football Friday night, there was a top 25 matchup on Fox TV at Texas Tech. The Red Raiders came back for a victory over Houston 28-26. The Cougars missed a late two-point try, stopped just shy of the goal line. Wins for Oregon and Miami. In fact, the win for fifth-ranked Miami, 33-20 at Wake Forest, saw Darian Mensah start 24 of 24 passing, an ACC record. The Minnesota Vikings will start quarterback Carson Wentz on Sunday. Falcons QB Cooper Rush will start again this weekend. Bengals quarterback Joe Burrow practiced fully Friday and will play this weekend after back tightness, but Texans wide receiver Nico Collins is out with a hamstring injury. Kyle Larson earned the NASCAR pole after bad weather canceled qualifying at Bristol. Late night baseball wins for the Yankees, 9-2 at Arizona, and the Padres, 8-2 over Miami. Atlanta clinched a playoff berth with a 6-2 win at Houston. I'm Steve DeSager.
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3: That's right. 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Hit us up on X at KFig1, at Follow Adam A, and at FNA Show. Got a lot to get into this hour. We'll dive back into our NFL six-pack and then take a look at some of the biggest, and there's really only one humongous matchup in college football this weekend because it's just a bunch of cream puff city, which I absolutely detest and hate to the bitter end. But it's all right.
0: I feel the conflict within you. Let go of your hate.
1: I wouldn't let go of that hate, actually.
3: No, I won't let it go. I won't
1: I
3: let
1: think
3: it go.
1: The hate is warranted.
3: Until this, all of this ends. It's absolutely ridiculous.
1: My team won 8,500-0 tonight, and I'm upset about it with the Oregon Ducks. I don't need that. I didn't like that.
3: Did you have them covering the 97-point spread? Is that what it was? Just like, damn it. I had them at minus 2 million.
1: I think they were favored by, was it 60?
3: I think it was close to 60. I think it was close. If not, I think it was, I don't know if it was over 60, but it was pretty close to it.
1: Doesn't that tell you the game shouldn't even be played?
3: Yes.
1: Like, if somebody could be favored by that much, then why are we even doing this? What is this?
3: 57.5, Julian Cheese. That's unbelievable.
2: That's it. That's all.
1: It's honestly shameful. Like, if there's one thing, before they fix all that other stuff going on with NIL and everything else,
3: let's fix that.
1: Can we just actually get good matchups and not lopsided games like that? Even though my team was the beneficiary of this, I still don't like it.
3: No. Nobody does. No one does.
1: We ain't here for that ass.
3: Get back into our NFL six-pack, and I will get to my trap game tap. I'm going to go into the Philadelphia Eagles because based on how the Titans looked last Sunday, I think consensus is that Philadelphia is going to steamroll them. You would think that. Tennessee, by the way, a team that I thought would look better offensively this year, they did not. They got destroyed by the New York Jets last week.
1: It's one game, Kevin.
3: You're right. It's one game. There's still time. I'm not very encouraged by what I saw. I'll put it that way. But I digress. I do think the Eagles need to look out because they beat the Commanders. And let's not act like it was light work. Stephon Diggs, and Julian, you know where I'm going with this. He has a J.R. Smith moment. He forgot the rules, not knowing you can get an unsportsmanlike conduct penalty if you use the goalpost as a prop.
2: 31 years old, by the way.
3: Hey, been in the league forever, Julian. It's not like he's a rookie. So Commanders would end up, if they go for two, they likely tie the game at 17 instead of being forced to kick the extra point, which they do because they're backed up because of the penalty. So sure enough, what do they end up losing by? 2 points. But I digress yet again. Eagles offense under the new coordinator, Sean Mannion, I'll be honest, not the least bit impressed. 11 drives in the game if you don't count their kneel down at the very end. 8 of their 11 drives, 5 plays or less, Adam. They could not sustain any offense against the Commanders' defense that I don't think is going to be that good this year, although we'll see. New coordinator, new system, we'll see what ends up happening. But Mannion's supposed to be to usher in this new era of offense that can attack you in multiple ways and use the middle of the field and be able to be a little bit more methodical in their approach. And instead, it was more of the same. Feast or famine, rely on the big play to be able to score points. And look, now I heard the great Greg Cosell, former guest here on FNA on FSR, hopefully we'll get him on again this season.
1: Not for long.
3: He praised the way that Jalen Hurts played this past week and thought he played well. He watches the film. He knows a lot more about this than I do, so I will defer to him on that. But just looking at it from my standpoint and watching that game, it just looked like more of the same, relying on explosive plays and not really in the mold of a Sean Mannion, Sean McVay, Kyle Shanahan type of offense. By the way, you can win games that way. The Eagles have. The year they won the Super Bowl, they won on mostly explosive plays, and most of those plays came on the ground via the legs of Saquon Barkley. The problem is he's older and not the same player. This offensive line is not nearly as good as that offensive line was. And you're asking me to have faith in Jalen Hurts and the passing offense to continue to make big plays week in and week out without the likes of A.J. Brown on the other side of Devontae Smith? I think that's a lot to ask. So if this is what the Eagles' offense is going to look like this season, I don't have the highest hopes for them, to be honest with you. It doesn't mean they're going to be terrible. It doesn't mean they're not going to make the playoffs. But I think they might be in for a bigger fight than they believe they're going to be in. So I remember I said in our NFC East preview I needed to see Jalen Hurts thrive in this offense before I could automatically predict that he's going to have success in it. And so far through one game, I'm not convinced it's going to work. And I can see the Eagles getting bitten here with the trip to Chicago on the horizon next Monday night.
1: All right, Mark, what do we got next here?
4: Beer goggles gay.
1: The 49ers are favored by 14 at home against the Miami Dolphins on Sunday.
3: It's a big number, man.
1: It looks like a huge mismatch. Maybe not Oregon, Portland State, but the 49ers, they just beat the Rams to start the season off, and the Dolphins lost to Kevin's Raiders.
0: The Raiders suck.
1: Fins down. Fins down. But my beer goggles are on, and I'm kind of thinking this game you know, if you're drinking enough, like somebody in our chat that just said, I've been waiting to finally drink my Modelo's for you.
3: That's very sweet of you.
5: I know that.
1: Everybody waits for us to start drinking.
3: That's basically. Very sweet of you, swung at ball four. Thank you for waiting. Thank you for your patience. You are now, you now have permission to get hammered.
1: That's responsible drinking right there.
28: Being faded.
1: I'm just saying, if I got the beer goggles on, I'm thinking about Super Bowl 19. And this game could be a rematch of that, which also had the 49ers blowing out the Miami Dolphins by a score of 38-16. Yeah. Let's see if these Dolphins lose by even more in 2026. They can only muster up 13 points against the Raiders last week, and they let Kirk Cousins throw for 3 touchdowns on them. You like that? 2 picks, too, but they didn't matter. I thought that game might be closer than 27-13. So did Vegas. And I don't mean the sports book making the line. I mean the Las Vegas Raiders were shocked by how bad the Dolphins were in that game. Malik Willis last week looked like a fish out of water, you could say. But just being a starting quarterback in the NFL as a fish out of water, it looks like a backup quarterback in the CFL, if I've ever seen one, like with the way he was playing. The only reason to watch this game is to see what kind of ass we're looking at with the Dolphins and this team that is far from stealth tanking here, Kevin. The Dolphin is in the fish tank, all right. Like, they are literally paying Malik Willis to lose games. Not to intentionally lose. He's just, you know, that bad. He can't help but lose. They're paying him $45 million guaranteed to make sure he keeps them bad so they can get the number one pick in the draft. He's basically already in a quarterback competition right now between him and Arch Manning or Dante Moore or whoever else you think is going to be picked high in the draft. If Malik Willis plays well enough to win games, they can't draft his replacement. If he doesn't, he's gone.
5: You're out.
1: I'd argue no quarterback has more pressure on them this season than Malik Willis, and I'm actually rooting for him. Like, we got to give him a little bit of time here, right?
28: I was rooting for you. We were all rooting for you. How dare you?
1: But that Niners defense, they're not going to give him much time in the pocket on Sunday, and the devastation could be historic. I'm talking Marino's last game bad when he lost to the Jaguars 62-7 in the playoffs. Like, look, prostitutes, you might as well open those trailer doors now because the Niners are going to be doing some celebrating after this beatdown.
3: Hopefully their standards are higher than their owners. But I'll say this about Malik Willis. The game was closer than the final score would tell you in the Raiders-Dolphins matchup. And I thought Malik Willis, all things considered, wasn't awful. He just has nothing to work with. We talked about having a no-name receiving core. The offensive line isn't very good. Outside of Devon Achan, there's literally nothing of substance to work with. Maybe to your point, he's set up to fail with the Dolphins because he just doesn't have a lot to work with. But I thought, all things considered, he actually played pretty admirably. I'll get to my beer goggles game. Right. And that is the factory of sadness known as the entire NFC South Division.
1: Oh.
6: Get me another beer, Dragon Lady.
3: Now, but I do think it's going to play host to one of the most entertaining games of the weekend. You talked about it earlier with the Panthers and Falcons, Adam. I will say congratulations to them for lighting up the scoreboard last week. 500 yards of offense, Bryce Young on his double middle finger to Adam Oslin redemption tour, 360 yards, 3 touchdown passes, everything you could want except for the defense. Now, Adam, you accosted me a couple of months ago when I said Jalen Phillips was overpaid. You got a little haughty, for lack of a better term, last week when I mentioned Devin Lloyd and how good of a player he was for the Jaguars. Where is he now? He's in Carolina. How much of an impact did he make last week?
1: See, this is why I'm not supposed to have pride in the Panthers, because it always backfires on me and that Kevin uses it against me here.
3: Our guy Mark Ramsey, Chicago Bears, broke records against the Panthers defense. Most points scored in a season opener by any team. The third highest scoring game in the history of the franchise. 552 yards of offense, the most ever by a Bears team in a season opener. Just the third team since 1950 to rush for over 200 yards and score 6 rushing touchdowns in a game. And there's like 3 more. I'm just going to leave off the list because I'll just keep on going. It was ludicrous, Adam. Even my downtrodden Raiders, which have taken their share of beatings on the field by several teams and from you, Adam Oslin, off the field.
1: Yes, they have.
3: Even they have never allowed as many points in a game as your Panthers did last
1: Sunday. Gosh,
3: so,
1: damn it.
3: With that said, I don't think it even matters the Falcons are starting their third-string quarterback in Cooper Rush for the second straight week. Yes, they only got 238 yards of offense against the Pittsburgh on Sunday, but, you know, Pittsburgh, one of the best defenses in the NFL still. I'll give them credit for that. Coming off of that matchup and then going home to face the Panthers, that's like going from taking AP calculus to elementary math.
1: How dare you?
3: The over-under on this game last check was about 44, 45. That's low. As low as the standard is for winning the NFC South division in the first place. So have fun watching this game between two terrible teams and a terrible division. Should be a lot of points scored.
1: So how drunk are we going to have to be to watch this NFC South battle here?
5: But I need that beer now.
3: Well, as actually, drunk as swung at ball four.
1: Yeah. If I haven't started drinking lately already because of the Panthers, it's not going to happen against the Falcons on Sunday. I've been through worse and survived. Mark, where are we going next here? What's the next category?
7: Missed it. Oh, my God. Missed it. You got to be kidding me. He missed it. You got to be kidding me. Oh, my God.
8: Oh, Troy. I'm so sorry.
7: Oh, my God.
9: Oh, Troy potential.
1: Yeah. Oh, Troy potential epic fail of the week. All right, Patriots. This is it. You can't start the season 0-2, or else the curse of the Super Bowl runner-up hangover is real. And so is the curse of cheating on your wife with an NFL reporter. That's a very common, well-known curse, if you didn't know. Rabel should have known better. It's right up there with the Madden cover curse. It's right there. I would say lean in to the cheating, though, for this game. Not with, like, Aaron Andrews, Mike Vrabel. I mean, get back to your roots, Patriots. You can't afford to start off the season 0-2. And that means, you know, the division would already be going to the Bills, and you'll be fighting like hell just for a wild card spot or something. It's time to do what you do best and cheat to win. Start deflating footballs. Start setting up those spy cameras. Maybe give Bill Belichick some binoculars or something. Have him like an honorary captain, assistant coach. Have him in a lookout tower. North Carolina, you know, it's going better. But let's get back to basics. Let's get Bill back involved with the Patriots. Let's get back to being crooked as F. More crooked than some of those Drake May throws we saw in week one. You got to do what you do best. Get back to your bread and butter, New England. You can't leave this game to chance against the Steelers. In fact, whenever you see their name, it should remind you to steal that game. Because if you don't, you're looking at a lost season. And that would be an oh, Troy epic fail. Hell, you might finish behind not just the Bills, but the Jets if you don't win this game.
3: Let's not. Come on.
1: Hey, who want to fly with them mother effing Jets, Kevin? Just Aaron Glenn's my guy.
3: Yeah, I know the statistics for a team starting the season 0-2 and making a run to the Super Bowl are very, very, very, very bleak.
10: Never tell me the odds.
3: So I won't say if it's a must-win for the New England Patriots, but it is an extremely important game for them at home against the Pittsburgh Steelers.
1: Dylan, you got something, Julian, here on these Patriots?
2: Not on these Patriots. I was going to throw in another game in this category, if that's all right.
3: No, go ahead. What's up?
2: I'm going to say my Commanders against the Cowboys, and here's why. I'm going to be very drunk. Sunday is my birthday.
1: Happy birthday.
3: Happy early birthday, man.
2: Thank
3: I love
2: you.
3: It.
2: Thank you. 24. We're getting old.
3: God, I'm so old. Wait, yeah, shut up, Julian.
2: My bad.
1: Go to hell.
2: I just got to remind you guys. Yeah, so that game, you know, that's a huge game. Loser goes to 0-2, not just overall, but in the division. And, I mean, I don't have many expectations for my team, but I will say I'm putting my birthday on the line here. If we don't win, the day will be ruined. So by, what is that, 4:30 p.m. here in L.A., it could be over. So this is a must-win game on both sides, and I'm praying my guys pull it out. But I don't know. Whatever you heard in the intro, that reaction, I will be in tears on the floor if we do not abuse this terrible Dallas defense.
3: Well, look, you'll be so plastered. First of all, you might not even know who won or lost the game anyway. And so you might be on tears on the floor just based on the fact that you're drunk. You have no idea. You know?
2: Yeah, who knows? It's going to start tomorrow night. So if I'm awake for the game, we don't know. But I just want to see.
1: When I blacked out the entire week.
2: When it hits 4:30 or whenever the game ends, I want to see my team. I saw a stat today. Dak at home against us is 7-0, 20 touchdowns, no picks in his career at home against us. It's a new era. Can we please just get one? Make me happy. Give me that birthday gift. Please.
1: I don't know if this is going to be that one for you, Julian.
2: I don't think so either.
1: I'm sorry. But, you know, what's your Venmo? We'll buy you a shot, an early birthday shot, because you're going to need one to get through this weekend.
2: I'll send that over after the show.
1: Kevin, you got no Troy epic fail?
3: I do, and I'm going to pick the Chargers here because there is real potential they can start the season at 0-2. Not an overstatement to say the Chargers offense was probably the most disappointing unit for any team in week one, and that includes the Cowboys defense, by the way. You had everything lined up for you. Innovative offensive coordinator, year two for Amari and Hampton, Aronde Gadsden, two very young, talented offensive players, no longer having to worry or wonder if Justin Herbert is distracted by groupies throwing themselves at him because he's engaged to one of the most attractive celebrities in the world. And yet, none of it mattered. Herbert throws for 209 yards. Hampton only picks up 43 yards on the ground against the fourth worst scoring defense in the league last season. Now, we can point out it's a brand new offense. Their starting center, Tyler Biadasz, is out for the season. And those don't help. I'll admit that. But you can't put forth an effort like that against a team that went 3-14 last season, and you're at home. It's a legitimate home game. How many Cardinal fans do you know? I think I know one. So here come the Raiders to town. And if you look at the final score, like I mentioned earlier, Adam, it seems like they dominated the Dolphins, but they didn't really. It was closer than you think. Kirk Cousins has turned into a dink-and-dunk quarterback, which is fine if that's what the offense calls for, and you aren't necessarily asked to throw balls downfield that often. I don't fall into the camp of just because a guy doesn't throw the ball 50 yards downfield doesn't mean he can't be a great quarterback. But the problem is, it's not that Cousins isn't being asked to throw or make longer throws. It's because he physically can't. He has a noodle arm. He just can't do it anymore. There are certain throws. Yeah, he just can't. He just can't execute. So that's a bad omen for a team that already doesn't have a lot of great weapons at receiver. We'll see if they get Brock Bowers back. He's doubtful, but he might play on Sunday, which will be a huge boost if he actually does. Clint Kubiak has already figured out that something Chip Kelly could not. He was found a way to unleash Ashton Jeanty. Scheme and coaching matters so much because very little change. It was pretty much the same offensive line outside of Tyler Linderbaum, which was a big pickup, one of the best centers in the NFL. But just a masterful coaching job from Clint Kubiak and that offense. So now the Raiders have a home game. I'm saying it's a home game in L.A. at SoFi because we all know that that's true. Coming in with all the confidence in the world, taking on a team that's reeling and injured. I have no idea if Ladd McConkey is going to play. He did practice on Friday after missing practice the entire week. So we'll see exactly if he's going to suit up. Not to mention the Charger offensive line looked god-awful against the Arizona Cardinals defensive line, which is not good. Not a good omen.
1: I would, you know, like to take a little bit of credit because I feel like I predicted that happening last week and had that as my trap game or my Troy epic fail game. That was the one thing I got right.
3: But yeah, flirted with taking the Chargers to cover the 8.5-point spread for 2-on-2 off, and you didn't do it.
1: I didn't do it.
3: Thankfully, you didn't. I actually took the Cardinals plus 8.5 because I thought this was going to happen. I saw it coming a thousand miles away. So, do I think the Chargers will lose to the Raiders on Sunday? I don't. I think for their sake, they better not because look at the schedule in front of them, Adam. Buffalo, Seattle, those games are on the road. Then you have a home game against Denver. Then you're on the road against Kansas City before your bye week. You could talk about being out of playoff contention before you even – and then coming out of your bye, you play against the Rams. So
1: I would say that's a good way to put their fans out of their misery, though. Just start 0-2, give them no hope.
3: Get them out of the way early. Yeah, this thing can fall off of the rails quickly. You cannot afford to fall to 0-2 with those two losses being to the Cardinals and the Raiders, knowing the kind of competition you have facing you on the horizon.
1: All right, Raiders. I mean, I don't know. I don't trust either of these teams, of course, but
3: nor
1: like
3: should
1: you should be able to trust the Chargers a little bit. Nobody feels comfortable doing that. Coming up next, we'll get to our Under the Microscope. We'll get to our redemption round here in the NFL six-pack. He's Kevin Figures. I'm Adam Oslin. 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
8: Coming up in the next segment, we'll get to 2-on-2-off. We'll get some picks in, but first, back to the NFL six-pack. Mark, what's up next?
9: Under the microscope.
8: All right. You know, I got Kevin's Tennessee Titans under the microscope.
7: I don't know if they have to be like my Titans. I thought they'd have a decent year this year, but they're not my team. I'm not going to, you know, walking around wearing an Eddie George jersey or anything anytime soon.
8: Like, as far as I remember from last week, I was told they were going to win 12 games.
7: Never said that once.
8: I was told Cam Ward was a hybrid between Warren Moon and Steve McNair.
7: Never once.
8: I was told the offensive line was made up of Bruce Matthews' boys.
7: Wow.
8: The entire offensive line. I was told everything I just said was a gross exaggeration.
7: Yeah,
8: also.
7: Well, it sounds like Adam was celebrating Julian's birthday a week early, is what it is.
10: Thank you.
14: That's a bunch of crap.
8: Look, yeah. Okay. They did look pretty gross in that loss to the Jets.
7: Looked horrible.
8: Where the score said they got a touchdown, but that was late during garbage time.
23: You're garbage.
8: That may be where most of their damage comes this season, though. But as Kevin said last week, they do have some talent. They should be better than this. In a home game against the Eagles, I actually want to see some of that talent. I'm going to need to see Cam Ward throw for more than 140 yards this week. I'm going to need to see them run for more than 68 total yards as a team this week. Carnell Tate, Wandale Robinson, you're going to have to combine for more than 76 yards. Until they actually look competitive, I'm calling them the Teen Titans. They're a bunch of Robins without a Batman, and they're robbing their fans currently. Master Ward, Cam hasn't mastered anything yet at the quarterback position. They aren't ready for high-level football yet until proven otherwise. But I could see them having a chance in a low-scoring affair against the Eagles. I kind of concur with what you were talking about earlier. I think you had them in a trap game.
7: Yep.
8: I did see this quote from Robert Saleh. I would have bet every asset my family has, we would have come out in the second half and played better. We didn't.
14: That's not going to happen.
8: I would not.
7: No, thankfully
8: make that
7: you didn't.
8: Bet. I would shy away from that one. Like, you might have a gambling problem if you're betting on the Titans to turn things around in any half.
7: You would have been even more sad at that on Monday morning going to the office if that were the case there, Robert. My God.
8: What's your under the microscope, Kevin?
7: I'm going with the Arizona Cardinals because they are an intriguing team for me. That borderline forgettable most of the time. If you look at the NFC West, most of the time people are going to say, like, oh, Seahawks, the Rams, 49ers are great. Who's the fourth team again? Are the Cowboys still in the NFC West? Is that still a thing? No. I don't think that it's a stretch to say that since the days of Carson Palmer and David Johnson, the Cardinals' offense has been mostly, outside of the occasional, like, highlight here or there from Kyler Murray where he runs around for 85 seconds and throws a touchdown pass against the Raiders or something like that. Yeah, but those are few and far between over the past 5 years or so. Tide might be turning on that, Adam. It was a popular stat this past week that a lot of people brought up, but it still is crazy to me. Jacoby Brissett leads the NFL in passing yards since he took over as the starting quarterback for the Cardinals in week 6 of last season.
8: Wow.
7: That's despite having the giant bust that is Marvin Harrison Jr. as one of your receivers at this point.
8: Yeah, now, when is that going to turn around and make that a thing?
7: We're running out of time.
8: I thought Ohio State had all the receivers. What the hell?
7: Yeah, well, I guess can't have everything, right? Everybody can't make it. I guess you only have like an 80% hit rate instead of 100% when it comes to your star receivers at the NFL level. But the easy retort to the stat I just gave for Brissett, well, he was just padding his stats because the team was so bad and they were behind so much. So most of his stats came up in mop-up duty. And, of course, some of that is true. But let's not even look at their wins, Adam. They only had 3 of them. Of their 14 losses, 7 were by 6 points or fewer. Ooh. Now, in their other 7 losses, the final margin was 10 points or greater. But outside of a blowout loss to the 49ers when he threw for 450 yards, generally speaking, his worst statistical games coincided with the team losing handily. So as odd as it might sound, the team was competitive at times last year because of Jacoby Brissett, not in spite of him. Him putting up big numbers was a reason why they were in games, not just on mop-up duty while they were losing games. So you're coming off of that road win over the Chargers I talked about last segment, which should not have surprised anybody because this is what the Chargers do in games that they're supposed to win. Which is why the Cardinals, I thought, would cover the spread last week. Brissett did not light up the scoreboard, but he was efficient. Had a touchdown pass, didn't turn the ball over against what I think is going to end up being a top-10 defense in this league. I'll say that much about the Chargers' defensive unit. So now here comes an even bigger test. The defending Super Bowl champions, they have a great defense that knows it has to play well, has to ball out, because Sam Darnold is out. So how will the Cardinals perform in that situation is something I'm intrigued to see. By the way, by no means do I think that the Cardinals are going to push for a playoff spot or anything like that. Their schedule is too brutal, and they still have a long ways to go roster-wise. But they could potentially play the role of spoiler for a lot of teams, you know, especially considering that Brissett in the offense is going to get a lot of help from Jeremiah Love once he's back 100% because he's not 100% healthy. Tyler Algier is one of the best backup running backs in the entire league. If they can somehow find a way to defeat Seattle at home this weekend and start 2-0, I think they're a team that's worth keeping an eye on this season. If you're a playoff team and you think they're just going to be a walkover, they might not be. They might challenge a lot of teams and have a couple of upsets up their sleeve this year.
8: We showed them some love last week, and it ended up making us look smart.
7: That's right.
8: Why not keep it going? Roll with it. Julian, you got anything on this?
10: Yeah, I got a team for you guys, and I'm keeping it in that division. I'm going to go with the Rams. I feel like Puka has a hip injury. He missed practice. Miles Garrett is on IR. Aaron Donald is coming back on Monday to play against the Giants. But
8: forget about that supporting role we talked about, Mr. Donald. You got to carry the defense.
7: Yeah, I need to go back to the Wayback Machine to be 2015, 2016 Aaron Donald.
10: But that's an opportunity for them to come out against a Giants team that just built a lot of hype and remind everyone, hey, this is why we were the offseason champs. This is why we were one of the biggest preseason favorites ever. I don't have the exact number, but... But yeah, I'd say people are kind of side-eyeing the Rams now. How do you come out after all of that off-season talk and lay that stinker against the Niners? Is it just being in Australia? Are they not as good as we thought? Week one can be fake. But I'd say the Rams are under a microscope.
8: All right. That dovetails nicely into our next category here. Last one here, Mark. What do we got?
11: Redemption round.
8: My redemption round comes in the Giants-Rams game. In L.A., but I'm not talking about the Rams redeeming themselves. I'm talking about redemption for those that didn't think the Giants were going to look as good as they did on Sunday Night Football against the Cowboys. Like, no way. John Harbaugh, you can't have him buttoned up this much. You can't have him looking this professional this early in a road game now against the Rams, like a team that is also looking to redeem themselves after they got Wolf Creeked in Australia by the 49ers. Can the Giants really be this competent? Do I have to apologize to John Harbaugh for criticizing him for getting testy with the media over the injury report?
7: It's just one game. I think you're going to have to end up eventually by the end of the season, but as of now, it's one game.
8: Speaking of the injury report, I did not think Scataboo and Neighbors would look that great coming off of serious injuries. I thought Cam Scataboo was done after he broke his leg in two places and dislocated his ankle.
7: He couldn't even land a backflip. Come on.
8: Oh, he did after he scored a touchdown in week one.
7: Yeah.
8: He said he contemplated retirement. That's how bad things were for him. But, yeah, they may prove a lot of the doubters wrong, and this could be a playoff team, a wild card team this season. But I don't think they win this week. I think it's redemption for the Giant haters, as I seemingly am one now just because of John Harbaugh and one thing he said. I'm getting off on the hate.
12: I feel the conflict within you. Let go of your hate.
8: But, yeah, that's my redemption round for this week. Giants, Rams in L.A. I think the Rams do bounce back. What do you got, Kevin?
7: Okay, that makes sense to me. I'm going to go with the Houston Texans, specifically their defense, that did not look great, to say the least, against the Bills last weekend. 409 total yards of offense and a lot of big plays given up. And that's the thing. The Bills didn't have many sustained drives at all. But what broke Houston's back was the explosives, which, granted, is something that actually plagued them at times last season. They were middle of the pack in terms of giving up explosive plays during the regular season last year. But one thing that elite teams, especially elite defenses, do is they make game-changing plays when opportunities present themselves, and they did not do that. Lassiter, you had an absolute gimme fall into your lap. Josh Allen is the GOAT, and not in a good way, for week one, for that absolute gimme that he threw to you that would have iced the game, and you drop it. And not only do you drop the interception, on the very next play, you give up what effectively is the game-winning touchdown. Those are not the plays that a championship-level defense makes. If you struggle throughout a game and you have an opportunity to close it out and make a play, that's what championship-level defenses do. So we'll see exactly what they do this weekend against a Cincinnati offense that obviously is great as well. Cincinnati's offense was good last week, but got a big boost from their defense that forced, was it five turnovers, I think, from the Tampa Bay Buccaneers last week with four fumble recoveries.
8: And let's be real, some of those were unforced turnovers that the Bucs were making out there.
7: Absolutely, no doubt about it. So I don't think the Texans shut out Cincinnati or anything like that, but I do think they put forth a much better effort against another potent offense, because they're not going to be judged how they look against the Titans in Week 5 or the Browns in Week 10 or something like that. If you're a team with Super Bowl aspirations, you're going to be judged based on how you look against the league's best. And I think this is going to go a long way in restoring some goodwill if they have a good showing against the Bengals, especially with Joe Burrow being, shocker, Joe Burrow's banged up again against a banged up Joe Burrow and the Cincinnati Bengals.
8: Yeah, come on. CJ Stroud did not sign up for having to carry this team. He's the one who's supposed to be carried by that defense. Come on.
7: Yeah,
8: what's
7: sure,
8: wrong
7: yeah,
8: with you, Houston?
7: Yeah, that's what a top three pick always looks for, someone else to carry you.
8: Well, he did fumble it away at the end. It was actually the Bills' defense making the big plays closing that game out. Coming up next, what happened in week one and two on, two off? And what's going to happen in week two? We got our picks. Two picks on favorites, two picks on underdogs. That's coming up next to close things out here on FNA on Fox Sports Radio.
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15: Mark, before we get out of here, you know what it is.
13: Two on, two off.
15: Well, last week, bottom line, I got screwed.
14: You got screwed? Oh, is that how that works? Okay.
15: I got screwed. Okay. I mean, what happened to me in that Packers game cannot be forgotten or forgiven, and won't be. I am dead set against the Packers from here till the end of time.
14: You have a vendetta against them. Gotcha.
15: A blood vendetta. It's bad.
14: So,
15: that was the game that was the differentiator between Kevin and I. I took the Packers +2. He took Minnesota -2. My Packers were leading by 12 with like 16 minutes left, and then ended up losing the game in blowout fashion somehow, as they gave up 22 points in the fourth quarter alone. And Kevin went 2-2, and therefore I went 1-3. And this is BS. And I demand a recount, and I'm protesting. And if I had Packers stock, I would sell quickly right now. All right.

0: You got to pick two games on a favorite and two games off of a favorite on an underdog. Kevin, you want to give me your first?
1: Before we move on, just for clarification, so you got a push with Pittsburgh minus six over Atlanta. Are we counting the push as a win?
0: No. They won by seven.
1: Wasn't it 20-13?
0: Yeah, so not a push.
1: Seven. Okay, never mind.
0: How dare you? You got a lot of nerve coming at me like that. I was not counting a push as a win. I'm counting as a no contest.
1: Fair enough.
0: I went 1-3, G damn it.
1: Fine, I won't take your win from you. I won't take your win away from you.
0: Yeah, well, I wanted to take a win away from you, but the Packers didn't apparently.
1: What give me an on for this weekend for you?
0: God, there's so many favorites that I like this weekend. I know that's dangerous. But I see so many favorites that I love here. But maybe the one I like most, a game that we both were on. We had Denver last week, plus two, against Kansas City. And the Chiefs came out and looked phenomenal.
1: Yeah, I mean, Eloy and Compton let us know about it.
0: That was pretty annoying. But the Chiefs controlling the clock, running the football like that, swarming defense. And they're minus six at home against the Indianapolis Colts. And I think I got to lay the points there with Kansas City. Minus six is one of my odds.
1: Okay. That's fair. I can see that, especially based on how they looked last week. My on, something that Julian brought up a little bit earlier, the Rams. I'm taking a minus seven at home against the Giants on Monday night because they kind of have to. After the way that they played in Australia against the San Francisco 49ers, they can't come out and look bad again. And looking bad to me is a close win against a Giant team that looked good in week one against the Dallas Cowboys. I'll give them that. But if you're the Rams and you have Super Bowl aspirations and people are talking about you potentially going undefeated for the season, which obviously can't happen now, this is a statement game on a Monday night as a 7-point favorite where you come out and put your foot on the throat to the Giants and show everybody you are the team that we expected you to be. So I have the Rams minus seven at home on Monday night as my first on.
0: All right. My other on a favorite here. We were just talking about them. Tampa Bay could have won that game against the Bengals. They could have. But they could not stop the self-inflicted wounds, turnover after turnover. Baker Mayfield's making a great run. All of a sudden, the ball slips out of his hands. They're minus eight at home against Cleveland. And I kept kicking myself for not taking Jacksonville last week against Cleveland. As long as Deshaun Watson is playing quarterback, that's my quarterback to bet against.
2: It's my quarterback.
0: I'm taking Tampa Bay minus eight at home against the Cleveland Browns on Sunday for my other on.
1: So a lot of people's survivor pool pick last week was the Chargers beating Arizona, and they got eliminated. So I guess the next best one is the Cleveland Browns, who you think is going to lose every single solitary week. It's probably a smart play. My off, I'm going to your Green Bay Packers, Adam. They are 3-point favorites on the road against the New York Jets. I don't trust the Green Bay Packers, to be honest with you. And at this point, I don't care who they're playing. Offensively, they look great for 3.5 quarters, and then it all fell apart against the Minnesota Vikings. The Jets' offense looked pretty good. Defense looked pretty good. Granted, it was against the Tennessee Titans. So I like the Jets to cover the three and potentially even get the victory over the Green Bay Packers, who, oh my God, may start the season 0-2. Look out, LaFleur.
0: Hey. Who want to fly with them mother effing Jets? I'm with you. I like the Jets plus three here. I think they can win this game outright. Even if you're down by 12 with 16 minutes left, you still have a great chance to blow out the Green Bay Packers. That's how this works, right?
1: Why not?
0: To hell with the Packers. I may be betting against them all season long after what they did to me in week one. So, yeah, I got the Jets as one of my offs, too. What was your other on?
1: My other on is the Panthers. Your Panthers, minus 2.5 on the road against the Atlanta Falcons. I mentioned earlier in the show that this is going to be a beer goggles game. It's going to be really fun. It's going to be a lot of points scored, but ultimately, I think the Panthers are going to have a little bit more offense than the Atlanta Falcons. I think they outlast, and they end up covering the 2.5 point spread and getting a victory on the road against Atlanta.
0: So wait a second.
1: Yes.
0: Do I have another on to give?
1: Yeah, you do, because you already gave me both of your offs.
0: What were both of my offs? What do you mean both of them?
1: Didn't you?
0: No. I took the Bucks and the Kansas City are my two ons here.
1: Okay.
0: Those are my two ons. That was not an off taking the Cleveland Browns plus 8 points. Hell no.
1: Right. Then let's
0: go. I'm not taking the Browns. So I got one more off outside of the Jets here. One more underdog. See, this is tough this week for me. I don't like taking the dogs this week at all.
1: Got to do it.
0: I think here I'm going to take the Jacksonville Jaguars plus 3 in Denver. And maybe I'm thinking old school with Mark Brunell and one of the all-time playoff upsets in 96 against like a 14-2 Denver Broncos team that the next 2 years would go back-to-back. But right before that, Jacksonville went into Denver and beat them. So give me Jacksonville plus 3 against the Broncos.
1: I thought about that one. I ultimately ended up leaving it alone because I think Denver might have a bounce back weekend this week against a good Jacksonville Jaguar team. So I wasn't very confident. I'm not super confident about this one either, but my off Seattle minus 2 on the road against the Cardinals. I talked about the Cardinals and they can come up and bite you. I think they might do that. If Sam Darnold's playing in this game, I might feel differently, but it is Drew Lock who played well against New England. But I do think the Cardinals got a little bit of grit, got a little bit of fight, and they can find a way to make things tough for Seattle. So I can actually see the Cardinals potentially pulling out this victory and starting the season 2-0 with wins over the Chargers and Seahawks. What the hell?
0: How many points are the Cardinals getting in that game?
1: 2.
0: All right. Cardinals plus 2.
2: It's not even remotely imaginable.
0: I think it's imaginable.
1: Oh, it's imaginable.
0: I could see it happening. I thought about going there. Coming up next, Project NIL. 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
18: In Friday Night Baseball, the Red Sox were 4-2 winners at Tampa Bay, ending the Rays' six-game winning streak. The Yankees dominated at Arizona 9-2 behind Gerrit Cole. Yanks got five runs in the top of the first. Ben Rice hit his 39th homer. Aaron Judge of New York is going back on the IL with a strained calf. The regular season ends a week from Sunday. San Diego beat Miami 8-2. Atlanta clinched a playoff berth with a 6-2 victory at Houston, and the Astros are now tied for first in the AL West with Texas. The Rangers down Toronto 7-1. Alone in first in the AL Central are the Cleveland Guardians, a game up on the White Sox. Cleveland beat the A's 5-3, but the White Sox blew a lead and lost at home 11-8 to Detroit. Milwaukee won in 10 innings at Baltimore, victories for the Dodgers and Twins. In college football, number 5 Miami won at Wake Forest. Texas Tech edged Houston. I'm Steve DeSager.
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19: Here's Anthony Gargano and William Penn Charter School Director of Athletics, Daniel DeBernardinis.
23: Oh, good morning, good morning, good morning. Happy college football Saturday right here on Project NIL. Danny DeBernardinis, my main man, the athletic director from Penn Charter, Anthony Gargano. Together we are Project NIL, where we cover everything from college sports, the money around it, high school, into youth sports, and everything that surrounds the worlds that have collided in a crazy fashion. Good morning, Danny D.
24: What's going on, cuz? How we doing over there, brother?
23: Good. Getting ready for a big day, another big college football day. We got a little youth action today.
0: Let's go. Where are we at today? What do we got going on?
23: We got Penn Salkin today.
0: Okay.
23: So they're pretty good, so it should be a good game. So that's my local youth team we have going on with my son. So we'll be doing that today. And then the prep force, Penn Charter boys going today?
0: They are, but they're in Pittsburgh today playing Kiski School. So I will not be there. We have some home things. We have a big event at school called Run for Peace for a couple of our alums who passed in 9/11, raised money in for that. So I'll be at school after the show. There's a run, and then we have games at school all day. So I'll be at school all morning. Good day. Football's away, though.
23: Football's away. How are they? How are they doing?
0: We're 1-1. Chipping away. Good day. Had a good win last week. We're just keep pushing through.
23: How many games you guys play?
0: We will play 11 games.
23: All right.
0: 11 total.
23: How many did you play at the prep when you were at the prep?
0: If we went to the state championship, we'd play like 14.
23: Yeah, that's what I thought. You guys played more.
0: Yeah, because of the state championship aspect. But if you were to miss state playoffs, 10 okay. games, 11. It all depends on if you make it.
23: So all about the playoffs.
0: Yeah, like so, we go to November 14th at the prep. If we would have lost and not advanced to state playoffs, we would have been done like the end of October. Because the state start up in early November.
23: Okay, that's cool.
0: So I would say majority of the teams, at least locally and in Philadelphia, their seasons end in the end of October.
23: End of October. Doesn't that seem too soon?
0: Yes. Yeah, it is.
23: I mean, when you think about it.
0: Winter sports start the second week of November.
23: I mean, it's crazy. Like you know, what needs to happen, and we talk about this every week, but like, don't get me on my soapbox. Everything needs to be organized. Right? There's too much things that aren't organized. We got, think about it. You play football. These kids practice all summer long, right? It's, June. There's really no off. You have your lift in the winter and all. If you play all the sports or whatever, but you're starting in June. You want to play in a little bit in August, September, October. It's over. Yeah. And, you look at where college is, like everything should be around the same. I'm not saying you got to play a pro schedule or even a big time college schedule, but the kids should be playing, 12, 13 games. Come on.
0: Oh, for sure. No, I agree. Yeah, I wish there was a couple more games. I think we start a little too late, honestly, if you ask me personally. I think like the
23: start like second week in August.
0: Yeah, that's when we start practice.
23: Yeah, no, official they start practice. Games.
0: And then that's why the games don't start till, we don't start till closer to Labor Day. So then that's why.
23: Yeah, it's too far. It's too far out. You got to play earlier.
0: Yeah, man. No, yeah. I hear you. I would love to have football earlier, but it is what it is.
23: All right. We got lots to cover today. All right. A ton to cover today. And I'm really excited about this conversation. So, there was a fascinating Wall Street Journal story this week. Jolene Ellison, who is the wife of Larry Ellison, the co-founder of Oracle and the billionaire, right?
0: Around 20 billion. I mean, 200 billion.
23: Yeah, sheesh. That's all. That's all he's worth, right? So, Mrs. Ellison is a Michigan graduate. And Mrs. Ellison is a huge Michigan football fan, sports fan. And according to the journal, the Ellisons have contributed roughly $10 million to Michigan's athlete compensation, the NIL ecosystem. They were one of the key reasons they got Bryce Underwood, who's getting close to $3 million a year. And this excites me because I told you I created a college football scripted television show. And I have a fictitious, it's me and Ron Shelton who wrote, Bull Durham, White Man Can't Jump, Tin Cup, right? Like one of the greats. And so my school was in the Heartland University, which is like in Iowa. And there was a billionaire. And the billionaire was, he was an agriculture billionaire. So he was an agri-farmer billionaire, right? Had all the farms, technology, the whole thing. Big into the, you know, owned basically the food thing. Big, you know, political donor, the whole thing. Well, he was very tied to the university. His young wife, Tessa, was a big time Heartland University fan and got her husband to kind of rebuild, build a new stadium, and get a quarterback from Hawaii, who was the number one quarterback in the country.
0: Love
23: this,
0: that.
23: This, of course, is fiction. And I'm reading this story about Mrs. Ellison, and I'm going, oh, my God, this is just like my TV show.
0: Coming off the paper in the real life, brother.
23: It's crazy.
0: Yeah, it's really cool.
23: But, you know, it was interesting. The whole idea and the behind the Wall Street Journal story is like the power. So let's discuss this for a second. Who's got the real power? And so in anything in the world, the true power lies with the money, right? Whoever's got the paper has the power. And like in the, if you go to the state of, let's say Nebraska, you know who's got the power?
0: Yeah.
23: The billionaire has the power that wants to fund the collective to fund the University of Nebraska football. Then after him is the governor. Then after the governor is Matt Rhule. And then probably whoever his quarterback is, right?
0: Yeah, it's wild.
23: So, like, Matt is not, or any of these coaches, they're not reporting to the AD. They're reporting to basically the billionaire. And even the governor of the state is somehow beholden to the billionaire because the billionaire is going to finance his political aspirations. Right? Like, that's how it works in this country. And yeah, so the school is working the same way, Dan.
0: Yeah, I mean, it's a crazy thing. I mean, historically, you would think it'd be like, you know, chain of command is, you know, president, athletic director, coach. In today's world, and that could have varied even 10, 15 years ago, how that order went, or, you know, but they were the three decision makers historically. I'm sure there was donors involved, but like not nearly to the level that we are at now. Now there's so many cooks in the kitchen, right? We have so many different positions, right? We have general managers. We have NIL general managers. We have the donors, right? We have the collective, right? People running that. We have the school president. We have the coach and then the AD, right? So like now, who knows? I think it varies on the school what that order is like, but there's like eight people who are very influential in what the decision's made and who's making the decision.
23: Yeah.
0: You know? So it's a wild thing and it's changed drastically, I would just say, in the last, you know, 4 to 5 years, where there's a lot of cooks in the kitchen and it's the power dynamic is definitely different than it was.
23: Well, it is fascinating because you being an athletic director, and I know you've always, you know, in your career, you always thought about college. But to be honest with you, would you really want to go to college? And because the athletic director does not have the same, I don't want to say power, but the same like sway to influence what you love the most, which is sports.
0: For sure. I mean, my, you know, early on in my athletic director career, this is year 13. When I first started out, I was very, you know, blessed to get the job when I was, you know, 25, 26 at Roman Catholic High School, my first. And that was always the goal. It was like, hey, you know, by the time I, you know, in my mid 40s, I want to be a college athletic director, right? I want to do this for a while and work my way up. And Yeah, that's not the case anymore for me. I'm very happy where I am. I love the impact I can still have and be involved in the sports side of things. It's not my job, obviously, isn't all sports, but I would say still there's a large percentage. I would say 30-40% is still sports side of things. At the college level now, it's probably 5. I mean, you're dealing with so many different people. You're dealing with so many different, you know, compliance, so much unknown with legal side of things. You're raising money. You're a business agent. You're re-recruiting kids every year. You know, there's so many different things. You're dealing with general managers of every team. You know, you're dealing with NIL agents and, you know, collectives and all this stuff, massive donors. Like, I deal with donors too, but, like, not never to that level. So,
23: right.
0: I'm happy where I am. And in this college, I don't ever, you know, foresee myself wanting to move up because, you know, I'm in a good place. And again, I still have a really big impact and I'm still involved in the sports side of thing. And that's truly my passion.
23: Well, it's got to be fascinating for these longtime ADs whose job title has changed right before their eyes, right?
0: Job title, job description, all of it, right? I mean, it's all changed for them. And I think, you know, a lot of them have phased out or gone into different routes and trying to, you know, become consultants or, you know, working on different sides. A lot of them have phased in, like, to the development side of sports. They've also phased in to try to be, like, conference commissioners and things like that because it's just a changing world and it's not what they're used to.
23: Yeah, and yeah, you wonder, well, who really has the power at a university? So you could speak to this well because you know the chain of command in education, but the idea of the president of the school, with sports being ultra important for every university, where does the president come into play?
0: Yeah, I mean, I still feel like they're definitely in all the conversations, right? Because they have to make big decisions. But I feel like with all this money being pushed into the sports side of things, they have a lot of people to check with before they make decisions, right? I feel like before they could be like, hey, this is what I believe in, this is what I stand on. I feel like the amount of check-ins before they can make a decision has changed a lot, which is taking a lot of power from, hey, this is what I want, this is what we're going to do, right? Because there's just so much money in it and so many people are involved now. I just think it makes it cloudy and you're unsure of who's in charge, really.
23: Well, that's it, because the two pieces from especially the state university, the big state university, and this is like in my television show, the two big pieces, the players, are like in this case, the Ellisons or the governor of the state, because the governor of the state has a lot to say about the state university.
0: Yeah. For sure. No, I mean, I get it. It's a wild thing. I mean, I think your show, you know, it's fiction, but it's becoming truer and truer every day as this goes on, you know? I feel like people might push back that it's actually fiction by the time it comes out, Ant, you know?
23: Yeah, it's just bizarre, right? Like, when you think about, like, how this thing is all playing out, it's pretty wild. Like, it's... And you wonder, you know, and therein lies the issue when you sell out to the dollar. You now have empowered people that don't know, like, you know, think about the Ellisons, right? They just know football. They just want to win. But, like, you know, you got to go to them to pay the kid. And you're like, oh yeah, and you lose all your control. Anytime you sell out for a dollar, man, you lose control. You lose your power. And that's where this thing's at right now. Because you have, you know, it's not like they're an owner with the vested interest in that sense, right? These are donors. So it's just more whims than, you know, you're running it as a business.
0: Yeah, but if you have a couple Ellisons, which some schools do, you have multiple owners, right? And they might have different thoughts on how to go about things.
23: Right.
0: They're not just giving the money and saying, well, hopefully in an ideal world, they give the money and say, we trust the school to do what's right with it. Right. But now I feel like how polarizing everything is. They're like, well, we also feel like this should happen, right? And there's three people who might have three different views who are all giving $10 million to the collective or the school to navigate this NIL hour. So it gets very cloudy. I don't envy these people in these jobs. I mean, they're compensated very well, and I'm sure they, you know, they love what they do, but I don't envy them right now. I mean, it's and again, there's so much changing every day. I mean, next we'll get into you know, Congress and what's going on there, but there's just so much unknown. And again, it's changing. We talk about it every week, the ever-changing landscape.
23: I know. I'm just fascinated by the power dynamic.
0: Yeah.
23: Like, the power dynamic is so interesting to me.
0: Yeah, it's wild. And I'm a guy that also, like, all right, tell me the rules. I'm going to figure out the best way to attack it. That's how I operate. That's how my mind is. I wouldn't be able to do that in college right now because the rules are changing every week. You know, like, I think that what separates me as an athletic director in my world is like, all right, I see it. All right, this is the best way to go about doing this. I'm going to find the route that makes it best for the school, best for a student athlete. That doesn't really exist in college right now because the rules are changing and the goalpost is moving constantly because there's just so much unknown.
23: Yeah, I don't know how you would do it. Like, you know, it's funny when you think about moving on from a head coach. Who decides it? Does the donor say, like, who decides? You may look at Florida State and go, I want a new football coach. He may or may not have boxed up in his house, you know. Boxes, the truck might be coming over the house. But like, who decides who's paying the buyout?
0: Yeah, I was going to say, they're definitely involved in it because there's so many buyouts in these contracts. So, like, you might be like, I want to move on. I'd be like, all right, we're in, but you got to pay. You know? So, like, if you're willing to push that up, I think there's some you have some ability to have a bigger voice in that if there's a check behind it. You know?
23: Yeah. Well, that's the thing. Like, you go, because what university can afford, you know, a $51 million buyout?
0: Yeah.
23: I mean, and these coaches are getting monster buyouts. So now you got to go to this big donor, the billionaire, and go, Mr. Billionaire, I know you're unhappy with the pathway to the program. Can we move on from the coach? I'm going to need, about $60 million over, 5 years.
0: Yeah.
23: Right?
0: Yeah. No.
23: And by the way, that's flushing money down the toilet. Like, that's not, you know, buying players. That's just allowing me to go spend more money on a new coach.
0: Exactly. Exactly.
23: It's wild.
0: Yeah, and that's another perfect segue into what we're going to talk about next. And, you know, this Congress looking at this this act, that's one of the holes in it. You know, like, coaches can still earn whatever they want. That's some of the pushback. It's like, we're putting limits on the student athletes, and that was some of the pushback. We'll dive into it. But, like, the coaches are not affected by this at all. They're still able to earn as much as they want and still get crazy contracts.
23: Yeah.
0: And these rules don't really apply to them that we want to put on the players.
23: Yeah. Yeah. So. Makes sense. All right. We'll talk about that, including in that discussion, Coach Cal, the legendary Coach Cal will come up in this. We'll talk about it. This is Project NIL, Danny D, the AD. I'm Anthony Gargano, your resident sports dad, as we hang out every week right here on Fox Sports Radio.
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0: Tech Project NIL. As always, we love everything about this world, this ever-changing world of college sports that dives into high school and a little bit lower than that, and big-time youth. As we cover this entire blanket of a world, Danny DeBernardinis, the athletic director for Penn Charter, one of the oldest schools in the country. I'm Anthony Gargano from the Fellas every week. All right, buddy. One of the things that's fascinating is the Protect College Sports Act, which is, they've spent a lot of money trying to get a lot of people behind it. One of the people behind it is Coach Cal.
1: Yeah, it's our guy, man. And I'm torn on it because I haven't seen the entire bill, but there's definitely holes in it, right? And I know we're trying to put some guardrails on it, but it's like, do we want to rush into doing it just to get something there opposed to doing it right? Right. And that's what I struggle with, because even he says, he's like, it's 70% good and he'll take that. Right. But it's like, do you want to just take it? And then we're stuck with something that isn't really right. So I struggle with going back and forth. It's like, let's get it right.
0: Right.
1: Let's cut once. Right. Like, we're in it. I understand it's not ideal, but like, let's cut once. Like, it's a crazy thing. It isn't broken. I mean, it's broken in some, but we're still working. We're still got a great product out there. Like, why? I understand the importance of it and why we need to act fast, but I also want to act correctly.
0: Well, and now that we're in it, because we're in it, now's the time to get it right.
1: Yeah, for
0: like,
1: sure.
0: If we decided to, like, rethink. You know, one of the things, the byproducts of COVID, was that people basically rethought the way certain things were done, right?
1: I mean,
0: they just rethought how what it was. And I think that's kind of what you're seeing, you know, with college sports. And it's like, all right, well, if we're going to do it, let's do it now and get it all done.
1: For sure. And like, there is guardrails that I think are important, but what I have learned is it locks in, you know, players are, you know, it says that it puts a lot of restrictions on transfers, which I agree to some, you know, some extent, right? It puts framework on eligibility rules, so there's not always appeals. I'm with that, right? But it is basically saying, all right, we're going to put some antitrust rules around this, and like, now NCAA has a lot more power. They can't be sued all the time. And they're never, you know, we've seen this movie before with the NCAA when they have all this power. It's not always a good thing. And there's not restrictions like the hypocritical side of it. Like Cory Booker, senator, is really picking it apart. He says that the bill takes away for athletes to legally challenge anything that the cartel of the NCAA actually does. It undermines their ability to win in court cases in the future. And he says, like, about the transfer rules, he says, you know, it's on the kids, but, like, what about the coaches?
0: Yeah.
1: Coaches can leave whenever they want. Like,
0: yeah.
1: Kids can't. So, you know, the bill puts red tape on the ability for athletes to make the top dollar, but at the same time, not for the coaches. Why are they treating this class differently? You know?
0: I mean,
1: so he says the bill's a threat to college sports and a threat to college athletes. So he's on the other side of it. It seems like there's movement. It passed 74 to 24, the initial vote. They still have to go, and it still has to go through the House. So there's still a lot more steps. It's definitely trending in the right direction, but my hesitation is let's get it right. Because even Cal's out there publicly saying it's like 70% good. I don't know if I'm okay with 70%. And I understand why he wants to get it done, because it is the Wild West out there. But like, let's get it right. Let's really sit down and hammer this out. You know, we're ever going to get to 100, but let's get into 90. You know, like, let's find a way, because it is a pretty bipartisan issue where people are coming together on it. And we're, you know, just came pretty quickly. I think we put a little bit more time in it and try to figure it out.
0: Yeah, I'm going to tell you right off the bat, I don't like the NCAA having all that power.
1: Agreed.
0: I mean, we already saw that movie.
1: We've seen this before. Yeah, we've been here before, right?
0: And why do we want to go revisit that movie with that organization that just doesn't is not good. I don't, you know, it's funny. And, you know, I'm going to reach out to Cal. We started our podcast, the Project NIL podcast. And, in fact, we got a great killer episode. We're going to start to drop it, in the next couple of weeks. So hopefully you guys will check it out and like it. But, in fact, we sat with Drew Hanlon, the, super skills coach.
1: Best right? in the world, baby.
0: He was fascinating, you know, and, you know, any basketball fan will love it. Anybody, that's a parent of or any young athlete will love it. This stuff talking about being with supreme athletes and having the mentality, because he's got the mentality to be the best trainer. Like every NBA guy wants to work with him. And to be at the top of your craft, like you should hear this stuff. It's really, really good. So we're going to be dropping that. But I'm going to try to reach out to Cal to get Cal on because, like, that's one of the things that I go, well, you know, the NCAA, why do you want to go down that road? Doesn't each sport need to be, like, and we've talked about this before. I brought this up to you. I don't know if it's feasible, but every sport should be run by itself. Like, college football needs a commissioner. College basketball needs a commissioner. Now, you need a committee behind it, but there should be a commissioner.
1: Yeah. No, agreed. I think there has. Look, I'm fine with making some antitrust rules, but I want to put it in the right place. There has to be someone governing NCAA because, in my eyes, they've shown us time and time again that they haven't made the right decision. And it could be corrupt and it can be a different type of organization, and this is a very pivotal time in history, and let's get it right. I understand we want to get it done now, but let's get it right, because this is going to, you know, once we push that button, you know, it's gonna be tough to turn back, and we got to think about this as a whole. And again, it's not going to be 100%. I understand that, but I'm not a guy that settles for 70, right? You want 70? I mean, it's good, yeah. But it's, you know, like, let's figure this out.
0: I laid into my boys last night about not settling. Like, I don't want to hear it's a B, right? I don't want to hear that, well, the whole class failed. I got a 70. Well, so why didn't you get a 95? Yeah. I don't care the whole class failed.
1: I mean, it's that mentality, right?
0: You know? And
1: little snippet from Drew. He talks about the plus ones in the world. He says,
0: We
1: celebrate kids for going to practice and doing what they're supposed to do. Do you celebrate going to work every day? Because that's what it is. We should celebrate what separates you and the ones, the add-on, the extra stuff that you're doing to put yourself in a better situation. And if you have that mindset, you're going to be successful. And I loved how he talked about it. Sports, life, I mean, that's something that translates across the board. And, I'm excited for everyone to hear the podcast once we start getting it out. But Drew, he's unbelievable, man.
0: He was sensational. I brought up the plus. I was preaching the plus. You know, I'm always digging and always pounding them, my kids, about this stuff. And I brought up the plus ones, right? And I'm like, yo, you guys don't get credit. I was doing the same thing. Basically took Drew's stuff verbatim. You guys don't get credit going to practice and lifting. Like, what? Did you go lift twice? Did you go do sprints and lift? Did you watch film and give your body rest? Did you turn off your video game and get extra sleep? What'd you do? What'd you do to get better?
1: How are you going to separate yourself?
0: Right. I was happy. I was having them last night. I mean, they listened, you know, whatever. I was having them last night. I go, you know, everything you do, you know, it's funny. Like, my little one was like, yeah, I want to get a job. So you know what job is? Your job is school and sports. That's your job. You don't need to worry about making a few dollars, all right? Dad. I got you. This is what we decided to do to raise a family. Mommy and daddy got you. All right? You don't worry about it. I love the fact you want to work and you have a work ethic. It's great. But apply your work ethic to schoolwork and to sports, because that will get you to college and that will set you up in life. Whether you play sports or not, you will, you know, this will set you up in your career, set you up in life. That's the point. And he's looking at me because, you know, I want to work at Dick's Sporting Goods, he said. I go, relax.
1: trying to get the employee discount, eh?
0: Yeah, yeah, exactly. I go, relax, dude.
1: So good.
0: My God. I know, it's crazy. But getting back to it, Cal, what decisions in that college, Protect College Sports Act, like what else would you want in the act?
1: No, I do love the transfer thing. I do think if a kid, there should be, you know, I think they have to get in the weeds a little bit. And I think, you know, because again, every sport's different, but I think we got to get in the weeds because they want to limit, they want to be able to sign kids to multi-year contracts. That's great. But like if he overperforms it, stuff's renegotiated all the time in NLB. So if we want to, or, you know, major leagues. So like if we want to say that, how are we going to hold them to a different standard, right? There's stuff renegotiated, but we're going to lock them in. Right. If you outperform it, there should be a buyout. Other teams can get involved. Like we've talked about it, like the soccer, if you outperform, that school can give you money to help do that. But they're,
0: I love to lock in. That idea. It's a great idea. That's
1: great idea. You know, the soccer model where, you know, a larger team wants to buy you. All right. They got to pay the school because that helps that other school grow. Right.
0: Yeah. Then there's an impetus for that school to find gems too. Right.
1: Yep. You're giving high school kids a chance. So
0: yeah. And develop. I understand. Them.
1: Yeah, for sure. So I would love to get more in the weeds of it where they're trying to say, oh, if you sign a contract, you're locked in. Well, then why would any kid, but then you want an opportunity, but why would he want to sign a 2-year, 3-year deal? Because he can outperform it, but it is some stability.
0: Right. Like what all these players, all they try to do is get the free agency. Well, theoretically, all these kids have free agency right now. Why do you want to give it up?
1: Yeah, and then they only have a 5-year window, right? So, right. Which is I agree with, but like it's not like the major leagues or NFL where you potentially can play for 10 years, right? So, again, we want to treat it like pro sports in some spots, but we don't want to give them all the rights at the same time. So, I think it's gray. I would love to hear Cal go more into why he thinks it's so important to do right now. I've heard snippets, but I would really love to talk to him more about his perspective and why he thinks, you know, pushing it through right now is the better answer opposed to waiting and trying to get to 90% or 100%, you know.
0: Yeah, yeah. It's fascinating stuff. I got to take a quick TO. We'll come back. What's going on in the world, on the field? Let's take a look at that coming up. This is Project NIL right here every week on Fox Sports Radio.
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0: Welcome back. Project NIL. Our final segment. And listen, interesting stuff happening always in this world that we like to dive in. As always, if you have any questions, you can hit us up. I'm at Anthony L. Gargano on Twitter, Anthony Lewis Gargano on Instagram. So you can hit us up there. Danny D.
1: Yeah, on X, I'm Daniel underscore D515. And on Instagram, IMOJQ13. But we did create a Project NIL Instagram page, and we will have other socials out, and that is Project underscore NIL underscore. So please go like and follow. We'll start having some posts, some snippets of this show. We'll try to get on there and stuff from the podcast, which we are having some interviews lined up, and we're going to bring a lot of really cool information there, and we'll play some snippets on here each week. And yeah, we got some big things coming.
0: Yeah, we like it, and we're passionate about this world, and you're going to hear the stories of the athletes, the stories of the coaches, everybody involved.
1: Who's next?
0: So, yeah. Yeah, we got it's good. Next week, I think we should focus a lot into who's next and go into some of the players. I think we'll do that. But let's put a bow on this thing with the story that came out in The Athletic this week about what teams are really spending for rosters. So I got to get your reaction here. It's estimated that Ohio State is spending between $49 million and $54 million on its roster for football.
1: Just football. Let's just preface that. That's just football roster before any logistical cost. That is on their roster, folks. So to run a football team, you're probably spending flights, lodging, meals, everything included, right? To run, you know, coaching salaries. You're spending $150
0: million. Yeah, that's insane.
1: So I mean, if the roster costs that much, you know, it used to cost, you know, $80 to $100 million to run serious programs. You got to add $50 to that.
0: Yeah. Yeah, that's pretty wild, man.
1: And I think it'd be interesting for the listeners to know the list. So The Athletic came out. These are estimates, but I find them to be pretty accurate. Number two coming in is Oregon. In a very similar $48 to $54 million.
0: A lot of Jeff
1: range.
0: Schwartz money right there.
1: Yeah, big Jeff Schwartz, big donor down there, Jeff, you know.
0: I'm glad they really flexed last night.
1: Oh yeah.
0: Putting up 82 on Portland State.
1: How's Jeff feeling right now? Is he all right? Is he you talking him off the ledge?
0: I don't know, man. I think he's pretty bummed out. Yeah. I don't know. I haven't talked to him since 82 nothing, so maybe that will help last night.
1: All right. Number three coming in is Texas. Spending $45 to $55 million. So their peak could be number one because their estimate is that high. Number four, we have LSU in the $47 to $50 range. Number five, we have A&M, $45 to $50 million.
0: That's lame, baby.
1: Lame. Oh, I'm so fired up for tonight.
0: Oh, it's going to be amazing. Who you like tonight?
1: I'm riding with Lane.
0: You're riding with Lane? Yeah.
1: I think, well, the energy is going to be crazy.
0: I mean, Levitt.
1: They have a better team.
0: I mean, it was funny. I was talking to Kevin Nagandi, and he's like, I go, what's the deal with Levitt? Is he going to play? And he's like, oh, he's playing.
1: Yeah. Lane is he's mental warfare.
0: Yes.
1: I respect it.
0: Yeah.
1: I respect it. But I think they have a better roster. But, you know, the energy, you know, I think the fans hate him more. I don't think the players hate Lane on Ole Miss.
0: No, I don't think so either. I agree with you. But I do love Ole Miss. I like the program.
1: Oh, Trinidad's the best. I'm a huge Trinidad guy.
0: Yeah, I'm a big Trinidad fan. And I don't know. Don't you think, like, justice would be that, you know, Ole Miss wins, give him some love? I mean,
1: For sure. My heart is with Ole Miss. My brain is saying LSU.
0: Yeah. I agree. By the way, we talk about Lane, we think about offense. That LSU defense is sick.
1: Well, that's what I'm saying. That's the separator.
0: Yeah.
1: And Lane intimately knows those guys' weaknesses so well. It's not like they know the LSU weaknesses, right? Like, he's going to be able to say, all right, this is – Trinidad's great, but he struggles doing this. He knows them inside and out, right? Yeah. So it's like, I think that is a difference maker. Now, look, there's, it's going to be electric in that place. So any the momentum and the energy will be all over Ole Miss to start. We'll see how they how it comes out. If they jump them – I could see it going the other way, but I think if it's like a close game going through, LSU will win.
0: Yeah, I don't know. I have a tough time thinking that they're going to jump them.
1: Yeah.
0: You know?
1: Yeah, for sure. All right, let's finish this list. We got Miami coming in number 6, 44 to 50 million. The Irish coming in number 7, 41 to 48. Ole Miss. Lane said they couldn't win there because they don't spend 39 to 50, 45.
0: I mean, number, what number did they come in?
1: 8.
0: 8. All right.
1: 4 spots back. And then Tennessee, 41 to 43, and Alabama, 38 to 42.
0: Yo, Alabama's got to get that up, man.
1: They got to go, man.
0: What are we doing? What are we doing in Alabama? That's all we're spending?
1: Come on, man.
0: I mean,
1: Where's the tide at? Where's the tide?
0: I mean, roll tide. I can't believe it. Crazy. That's crazy. Yep. All right. That's going to do it for us. Stay tuned. The fellas with myself and Jeff Schwartz coming up next. Thanks for hanging. We are
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12: In college football Friday night, there was a top 25 matchup on Fox TV at Texas Tech. The Red Raiders came back for a victory over Houston 28-26. The Cougars missed a late two-point try, stopped just shy of the goal line. Wins for Oregon and Miami. In fact, the win for fifth-ranked Miami, 33-20 at Wake Forest, saw Darian Mensah start 24 of 24 passing, an ACC record. The Minnesota Vikings will start quarterback Carson Wentz on Sunday. Falcons QB Cooper Rush will start again this weekend. Bengals quarterback Joe Burrow practiced fully Friday and will play this weekend after back tightness, but Texans wide receiver Nico Collins is out with a hamstring injury. Kyle Larson earned the NASCAR pole after bad weather canceled qualifying at Bristol. Late night baseball wins for the Yankees, 9-2 at Arizona, and the Padres, 8-2 over Miami. Atlanta clinched a playoff berth with a 6-2 win at Houston. I'm Steve DeSager.
13: Let's go get it. Let's go get it.
14: 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And we're breaking down your football day.
15: 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Goodbye. 30, 20.
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0: Oh, good morning, good morning, good morning. Happy Fox Sports Saturday, a college football extravaganza. Already off to the week start. That's right. We got the week started with the Canes last night. And, of course, there was I wonder if the big win last night, the big 82-0 win last night. 84 over that vaunted Portland State squad. Yeah. If that made my boy, if that was a pacifier for my boy Jeff Schwartz. Good morning. This is, the fellas. Yeah. I don't know what time it is.
17: Well, it's shows I do. Both of us.
0: Yeah. Anthony Gargano, Jeff Schwartz. What do you say, my boy? You feeling better right now?
17: So you know what's interesting about a game like that, right? So Oregon played Portland State. Portland State was even down like 20 players off the two deep. It wasn't, you know, a pointless game. But, and this is what I talk about when it comes to preseason football, right? It's about process, right? What's the process, right? So what Oregon's offense, it's like they just threw the playbook out and started over again. What they ran against Portland State was they ran zero plays they had run the previous two games. It looked like a completely different offense. And they went pace for once. I've been begging them to like One thing I've noticed about Oregon so far this season is, like, offensively. Now, they have a new offensive coordinator. Like, they just were moving slow. Like, in this game, they moved faster. Like, they just played with better pace. They had new plays that looked like under center runs. It just looked like it should for once. It hadn't looked like it should all season. So that's all you take away. It looked like it should. Play USC next week. And you move it along, right? I mean, that's all this game was. And then you get ready to play USC next week. But it's the first time all season, even in a win against Boise State, the offense did not look like it did today. Just structurally. I'm not talking about result. You know, I tweeted that out. People are like, it's Portland State. It's not about the result. It's the process. The process looked like it should for once. So that was good to see. But, you know, again, and I woke up to a bunch of tweets upset that, supposedly Oregon ran up the score. That's not a thing we do in college football, run up the score. And we had young dudes play. We talk about this all the time. Like, when young guys play, they should be able to play with the playbook.
0: Who brought that up the other day? I was just listening to that. Who was it? I just saw one of the coaches talking about this. And he's like, listen, when we get into a game, I owe it to my backups, my second and third stringers, to play football.
17: Yeah.
0: Like, they want to play football. They want to throw the ball. They want to execute the offense. Right. And if I'm already going to my second and third, so I'm taking my main guys out, taking my best guys out, so why can't I play football? Why is that a bad thing?
17: Right. That's exactly right. And look, Portland State, even last week, there was a Miami FAMU game that was just even worse. Like, FAMU just, that was like, not even, I mean, FAMU is not even a good HBCU team, right?
0: Right.
17: Like, that was a pretty rough one. And people were, and it looked like their coach was upset at Mario because Mario kept playing. But, you know, like, you put in these, you have these 4 and 5 star, these young kids, right? It might be their only chance to play all season. You want to see what they got. Like, you have to play them. And the idea that it's wrong to run your offense, Portland State knew what they were getting into. They got their check. You know, like, their check arrived. It's gonna clear. FAMU got their check. But more importantly, I think we saw last night outside the Oregon game, we saw, like, in a very, very important conference game between Houston and Texas Tech. And wow, that was quite a game. And, this is the last ranked team Texas Tech plays all season, which is kind of nuts after week three, but that's sort of where they are in their schedule right now. And so, that was a big win for Texas Tech, who looked a little shaky, and they're clearly not the same team they were last year. They won by two in this game, 28-26. Houston scored with about a minute left, missed a 2-point conversion attempt. The play didn't look like it was really had any chance of working. And this is it for, I mean, that was it for Texas. Just had to win this one game, and basically they're in the Big 12 championship game.
0: Yeah. Yeah. Yeah. Yeah.
17: Which is insane.
0: It's crazy, man.
17: That's it.
0: It's absolutely crazy, isn't it?
17: So I have Texas Tech to win the Big 12. Basically, my ticket, I have a money line ticket already for the Big 12 championship game. Like, that's where they're at, because they're not going to lose again.
0: No.
17: And big win for them, obviously. You know, Friday night game, pretty fun, but that's it. And this is the thing with, you know, some of these conference schedules in a given year, when you miss some other opponents. They miss BYU, they miss Utah, I believe, and that's all she wrote. That's it for their schedule. Like, they're going to be 12-0 again without probably even trying very hard, and they'll be in the Big 12 championship game.
0: Do you what was your takeaway? How good are they in your sense?
17: Texas Tech?
0: Yeah.
17: They're worse than last year.
0: Yeah.
17: Look, they had to replace three defensive linemen that were drafted, I think, on the top, like, you know, 60 picks, right? In Hunter, Romeo Height, I don't even know where. I think he was drafted earlier. And then, obviously, David Bailey, right? They had to replace a middle linebacker in Jacob Rodriguez. Jacob Rodriguez on the Dolphins, okay? He had 14 tackles in week one of the NFL.
0: Yeah.
17: So look, like, legitimately, you know, a extremely good NFL player, like, now.
0: And you're right.
17: They, as good as Texas Tech is, and the way that they're, you know, they're getting better as a program, they're not good enough to replace, in my opinion, to replace all these guys and just be the same team year after year.
0: Yeah.
17: Right?
0: Yeah.
17: Obviously, quarterback, him is not as good as Sorsby. And then I think that we saw, you know, when Castellanos has to come in and do the quarterback run stuff, I don't love it. I just, that's my general opinion on most of it. I just don't love when you have to go to like quarterback wildcat to get yards in week two and three, but that's where they're at. So, they're going to be a playoff team, but they're going to get smoked the first game they play against someone good, I think.
0: Yeah, it's funny. I had the same reaction. I had the same exact reaction to it. It's why I liked Houston last night. I thought Houston.
17: Yeah, I
0: was telling a buddy of mine. I was like, you should take Houston plus the points. So what was it?
17: It was a 7.5-8. So you know how this works, right? Maybe you don't. For people listening, so when you gamble like I do, okay, it's not a ton of money, but I take it seriously. You have people that like you trust, right? So like I bounce ideas off people and they bounce ideas off me and we kind of just like put our cards together. And I had a couple people in my life that love Texas Tech and a couple people in my life that loved Houston in this game. And I lean Houston. I thought Houston was, was the team that was more sort of put together now, like if I'm choosing a team I thought that was more complete in the moment, like what they're going to actually be this season functionally, I thought it was Houston. And then
0: I love the same thing. I told my buddy, I was like, dude, I think Houston could win the game.
17: So I stayed away from betting on it because of that reason. I just thought that, you know, in the end, I got people I trust on both sides, which I didn't have a strong conviction. Sometimes if I have a strong conviction, I don't care what anyone else does, right? Because I have a.
0: Well, yeah, you say it. If you say it, what do you care about anybody else?
17: So I just didn't have a strong conviction. I thought Houston was probably the right side. And then obviously they scored. What's crazy, you know, isn't it nuts about football, man? This happens more in college, I think, than the NFL. But, you know, Houston basically. Offense was like non-existent for most of the back half of the second half. And all of a sudden, they need a touchdown drive. In 45 seconds, they score a touchdown. I can't explain it. I can't explain it.
0: I know, it's wild.
17: And they came down and scored. I thought the two-point play, the call timeout, or I think maybe Tech call timeout, it was an okay play. I thought that you didn't see the field correctly, and they lost. And so that's it for Tech. That's like the end of their season for now.
0: That's it. And in Miami, bizarre game because Miami, Mensa starts the game 24 of 24.
17: He's good. Yeah, you know, I thought I was on Wake last night. I thought Wake would cover that game. Bizarre how it happened. Mensa looks, dude, he looks incredible, man. Such an upgrade for Miami. I saw a tweet. It's so true. Like, if they had Mensa last year, like, they missed.
0: Oh my God! Yeah,
17: right?
0: He's so much better than Beck.
17: Like they missed by year. They had Cam Ward, and then they had Beck, and like they had Mensa. You put Mensa on last year's team, they win a championship. He's so good. But last night, Kadarius Toney went out, and the offense just disappeared.
0: Yeah,
17: that it went, and that's not good because as a team, you're talented enough with that roster.
0: When did Malachi Toney go out in the third quarter? At the end of the quarter?
17: I think middle second ish.
0: No, because didn't he catch a touchdown pass?
17: I don't.
0: Didn't he catch a short TD pass?
17: Maybe he came back, but the offense definitely was not the same.
0: No, when he's not in the game, it's over.
17: But that's not good for Miami.
0: Right.
17: Fletcher,
0: but he's such a weapon, dude.
17: He's incredible. And so when he went out, obviously things changed a lot for Miami. And look, that's a tough spot, just generally speaking, right? You're on the road. It's a Friday night game. It's a conference game. You know, you're better than Wake. You win kind of ugly there. It was an ugly win.
0: Yeah.
17: Wake had plenty of opportunity to drive down the field and make that a close game. And they got close. Gio Lopez to interception there late in the game. But, you know, I did not love Miami trying a 55-yard field goal. Just punt the ball, man.
0: Dude, no. Exactly.
17: I didn't really understand. Those are the takeaways from some of these games, right? It's like game management and stuff like that. Like, why are you trying a 55-yard field goal? Just punt the ball and make it go 80 yards with no timeouts.
0: Yeah.
17: But otherwise, it was a pretty uneventful. And Miami's in the same boat, by the way, that – Texas Tech is in because they don't play a ranked team until they go to
0: Notre Dame.
17: Notre Dame. I think Pitt has a chance to be ranked maybe when they play Pitt, but that's at home. they have a good quarterback, and so I think that that might be a little bit of a challenge. Again, challenge like relative to the rest of their schedule. And I got Notre Dame, and you know, it's and that's the downside, I think, to, you know, the Big 12 and the ACC. And it's not like we're discriminating against them. Like, I just, like, they're just not, those conferences are not as good as the Big Ten, who's had a rough one to start, to be fair, and not as good as the SEC.
0: No.
17: But I think Miami is better than last season, at least a quarterback. I don't,
0: you know, it's unquestionable.
17: There's still some work on the lines and whatnot. You're not as good rushing the passer, you know, as you were last year. But that makes sense.
0: You lost.
17: But I think the team is good ball club, man.
0: Do you like Fletcher? Do you like Fletcher,
17: the running back?
0: Yeah,
17: he's a really good back.
0: Do you like what's in front of him? Because they should run. They should have. Here's the deal. That team should be able to run the ball better.
17: Well, I think it's fair to point out that they have a bunch of new stars in the offensive line. And, you know, you would think, and Mario and Alex Maribel, offensive line coach, they're great duo, right? They've done a great job over the years.
0: Oh, my God. Mario's a great coach.
17: What I think is fair to say is, like, when you have a new group together, you got to give it more than a couple weeks to figure it out.
0: I'm with you. I'm just saying. I watching them, I'd like to see them be able to run the ball better.
17: I think they would like to run the ball more as well. And that's what I noticed as well last night, right? Like, it's good. It's not great at the moment, but they have time to figure it out. So, I mean, you have months and months and months to figure this out because you don't play anybody. So you have time to work through it and figure it out and try to get to, you know, become the best, you know, version of yourself before you head to South Bend. So, they got time to figure out the offensive line.
0: Yeah.
17: But I think those guys have been offensive line gurus for years now. So
0: it's very easy
17: to trust them to get it right.
0: Yep. Without a doubt. All right. Lots to get to. Let's look at today real quick. And then we got a whole mess of stuff to go talk about. What Josh Allen did on Thursday, which is one of the incredible. He's just on another planet.
17: September champions again. Crown him.
0: But I don't care. I hear you on that, but the guy's the greatest. The guy's incredible.
17: Being snarky.
0: I know. You have that snarky gene.
17: I was going to start with the Eagles getting 10 first downs in the game one, but I figured we'd get to that another point.
0: Yeah, I was waiting for you to bring it up. I was. I was doing that.
17: Hey, look. If you can't brag about any priors that you had on the season after week one, what are we doing, right? What's the point of being on a show if you can't take week one victory laps, you know?
0: Yes, I feel you, buddy. I feel you.
17: So silly, right? The people that are like, see, I told you. I'm like, it's week one.
0: I know.
17: It doesn't matter.
0: I know. People are
17: it matters, but like not to the grand picture of the season. It's important. It's good to note what happens in week one, but you know, week one is not your entire season, especially in the NFL. And you know, we've seen year after year of like really sort of poor performances in week one, and then all of a sudden, you know, week two gets here, three, four, five, six, and week one looks like it never even happened.
0: It's crazy, isn't it? Isn't it funny how, you know, people are so, we always do it, but we always, always overreact.
17: The question is, after week one, like, what is a proper reaction to some results, right? And I actually think there's a couple of teams that, you know, I think week one is a tad worrisome, even though it is week one. There's still obviously plenty of time to sort of get it right. But there are a couple things I saw in week one that, you know, it piqued my interest as far as, okay, well, is this going to be a problem all season?
0: Well, there's plenty to get to because, like, when it comes to Detroit, I think we got to discuss, like, you know, just how good they are.
17: Can't get a stop on defense. That's at one point in that game the other night.
0: I mean, they just are always hurt. Always.
17: The last 10 offensive drives, okay, for the Lions defense, the last six against New Orleans were touchdown, touchdown, field goal, touchdown, missed field goal, touchdown. Okay. Then they started the Bills game allowing four straight. So they allowed a touchdown on like 8 of the last 10 drives they had as a defense. And that's not good. I don't care if you have injuries or not. And like that is the Lions window feels like it is shut, completely closed. And this team has not been the same when, Ben Johnson left. Dan Campbell's not been the same coach. And it's not just, you know, offensively, they scored 31. I get that, but the offense is just not as good. Defense is atrocious. And the Lions, man, it's week two. You got time and they're going to get guys back in the secondary, but
0: defense has
17: been poor, man.
0: Yeah. Yeah. I mean, look, they couldn't get it. You saw it from the jump. They couldn't get a stop.
17: And Hutchinson's playing well. Like their best player is.
0: My God, he's playing well. He's playing fantastic.
17: But, you know, obviously he's more than one guy. So it does feel like the Lions and you know, they made an NFC championship game a few years back and, you know, could have beaten the Niners in that game. And that's why I think a lot of us talk about, you know, the window, right? And like, how do you maximize it? And it's because we have examples of it all the time, right? Where teams are close and you don't win and that sort of, you never get back there, right? And that's why it's impressive when some of these teams continually get back to AFC and NFC championship games and Super Bowls in different, you know, either whether it's in like the same couple of win years or, you know, every 5 years, because it's hard to do. And there's so many examples, teams like Lions, that feels like they had that little opportunity when they were hot and then all of a sudden it disappeared. And now we're even talking about, so the Lions have kept Ben Johnson, got rid of Dan Campbell. It's like, geez, man, I don't think it's that bleak, but I get the sentiment where people are talking about, hey, you should have transitioned Dan Campbell into like a, you know, whatever, assistant GM or something like that, right? Like, you just give him a cush job and then let Ben Johnson take over. But you're not doing that after he just took you guys from nothing to the NFC championship.
0: Yeah, that's, I mean, listen, Ben Johnson's my favorite. I just think he's a great, great coach. You aren't doing that to Dan Campbell. There's no way in the world.
17: No, no, no. It's obviously, I
0: mean, that's like you chalk it up and go, hey, Ben Johnson's a great coach and, you know, we had him here. And that's it.
17: But I also don't know if it. I think that the issue is way more about, you know, the defense and the injuries than it is the offense.
0: Yes. Yeah. It is. It is. Although you better get what's his name back healthy fast, because how much are you going to destroy Gibbs? Like the workload.
17: Oh, Pacheco?
0: Yeah, Isaiah Pacheco. The workload is a lot, man. It's a lot
17: Pacheco
0: on him.
17: Pacheco also just, I don't think is very good. So
0: I don't either, but you know, and you're going to, obviously you miss Montgomery, but, you know, I love Gibbs, my favorite, but that workload is a lot. It's too much.
17: I thought it was interesting the Lions got, like, were okay getting rid of Montgomery. I thought he was such an important part to their entire offense, just because he gives a break.
0: Great. He's terrific back. I'm a big fan of his.
17: But then they just didn't add anyone else. Like Pacheco, I watched enough Pacheco over the years.
0: I know you're Kansas City.
17: You saw Kenneth Walker in game one for the Chiefs, the difference in just the offense when with a competent running back. Pacheco is a very, he's a guy you love to root for because he runs so hard and he plays tough. But he breaks as many tackles as we do.
0: I know.
17: Like, the Lions, that's not going to help the Lions. The Lions have got to figure out.
0: Yeah, but I brought it up only because of rest. The workload, man.
17: Yeah, just for some sort of rest.
0: He's
17: approaching, like, Christian McCaffrey levels of, like, work, where you're like, what's happening here? Why are we doing this to ourselves? Because McCaffrey he takes so many reps and he gets the ball so often. And, Shanahan loves to keep him in games too when, like, they're winning by a lot.
0: Yeah.
17: I don't know why he does that. So yeah, the Lions need some help for Gibbs, or it's going to be rough go for them, you know, offensively if he has to miss any time.
0: Yeah. God forbid he's out. I don't know what you do.
17: Yeah. I mean, you have to build the ship around something else.
0: I mean, obviously, you're trying to throw it every down.
17: But yeah. And they have good weapons. But, you know, the offensive line just hasn't been as good. You know, that's just like what, you know, they've had some replacements there and moved guys around. And they're sort of figuring that position out as well. That guy's injured for the Bills game. But I think the takeaway from that game is obviously the Bills look like, you know.
0: Well, I want to talk about that because, I mean, it was fun. And I want to do a little ode to Buffalo. So we'll do that coming up. We'll go over the college stuff. It's a big football Saturday, as you can well imagine. The fellas right here on Fox Sports Radio.
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0: The accounting firm of Haynes, Eisenbarger, and Skiba presents the 30th College Football Hall of Fame season of Fighting Irish Preview. 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
1: Total domination. Let me count the ways. Last week, Notre Dame 52, Rice 0. The Irish scored 21 in the first quarter, 42 in the first half, rolled up 478 yards, held Rice to 128, and pitched the shutout. Indy did exactly what it was supposed to do. But enough about Rice. This week, an old rival is back, and they're bringing an old Irish nemesis with them. Notre Dame and Michigan State haven't played since 2017. After a series that for decades had been a fixture on the Irish schedule. And what a history. Era Parseghian and Duffy Doherty, Alan Page, Bubba Smith, Terry Hanratty, Tim Brown, Brady Quinn, Golden Tate, Michael Floyd, Le'Veon Bell, Kirk Cousins. Great coaches, great players, and one for unforgettable game after another. None bigger than 1966. 60 years ago, Notre Dame went to East Lansing for the original game of the century. Number 2 Michigan State versus number 1 Notre Dame. The game ended 10-10 with a national championship still ahead for the Irish. But this week, Pat Fitzgerald, an old nemesis, is now the man leading the Spartans. And Fitzgerald has beaten Notre Dame in the stadium twice. Once as a Northwestern player in 1995, and again as Northwestern's head coach in 2014. Notre Dame, Michigan State, it's the battle for the Megaphone Trophy. Meeting number 80 in a storied series, and Saturday night in South Bend, a new chapter will be written. Guadalupe's Mexican Grill, with locations on Illinois, Leo, and DuPont Road, in Georgetown Square, the Allen County Memorial Coliseum, and coming soon to a location near the Notre Dame campus. 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
1: Tim Priester, when you were a kid, didn't you consider Notre Dame, Michigan State to be one of the really big rivalries, almost as big as any rivalry Notre Dame had with anybody?
5: No doubt about it, Phil. I mean, we've been talking about that at Irish Illustrated. Well, yeah, I mean, I have memories of, vague memories, but memories of the 10-10 tie in 1966, watching that game. And so, yeah, no doubt about it. And the one thing about Michigan State, whether they were good or bad, you always knew they were going to be physical. And so that's kind of the expectation coming in, especially with Pat Fitzgerald being the head coach. I think that will be a big part of what they do. But, yeah, absolutely. I mean, you know, Bob Davies struggled against Michigan State. Lou Holtz did not. But Brian Kelly lost to Michigan State twice. Charlie Weiss lost to Michigan State three times. So, you know, since 1997, they haven't played a whole lot, but Michigan State has been right there with Notre Dame. So absolutely. But, you know, from our generation growing up, you looked at Michigan State as, you know, Bubba Smith and, the old Spartans from the mid 60s when Duffy Doherty was a head coach going against Air Parseghian.
6: No doubt. I think you mentioned Bob Davey. I think he was 0-5.
5: He was 0-5. Yes.
6: These two teams have played 79 times. This will be the 80th time. 29 wins in that series for Michigan State. That is the second highest amount of any opponent in history has on Notre Dame. Of course, USC has the most wins over Notre Dame, but Michigan State's second. All right, let's talk about last week. Tim, I thought last week's game was basically over 14 seconds in. Don Shuler knocked that ball loose. We remember the play well. Bubakor Traore took it 24 yards for a TD. And then from that moment on, Notre Dame, Rice never got a breath in, I didn't think. What was your overall impression about the way Notre Dame handled Rice? Did Notre Dame play like a national championship contender?
5: Well, first of all, I thought the game was over when Rice fumbled for the third time out of seven snaps. That's when I knew for sure. But, give Marcus Freeman a lot of credit. Game two, everybody's talking about game two, and, you know, you're going to have a letdown like you have in the past, and he absolutely had them ready, starting with a Don Shuler's big hit that created a turnover and a touchdown and Notre Dame's second defensive touchdown in two games. But, yeah, I really think outside of we can nitpick, and maybe it's not a nitpick because it's that important. Notre Dame's going to have to do a better job of running the football. Really, Nolan James Jr. and Jonas Walton ran it pretty well, and Neas Williams had a little bit more trouble. But by and large, you know, defensively, they had the triple option diagnosed and ready to go. You know, we think of Navy and their execution of the triple option. Rice is just in their second year with Scott Abel as their head coach in the second year of triple option, and you can see that they can't run it. They don't have the instincts. They don't have the triple option DNA like Navy does, and Notre Dame, getting ready for Navy every year, Rice was very simple. But, I thought they did exactly what you would hope they would do in game two. Game three, does a letdown come this week? I don't know that I would necessarily say letdown, but they might not be at the peak performance that they were last week, but especially with the potential for some weather coming up.
6: Well, the weather's an issue, and we're going to drill down on some of those boxes that the Notre Dame's trying to check and did check, I thought, last week. But one of the big reasons I thought Notre Dame made it look so easy had to be the quarterback, and C.J. Carr is just in complete control of this offense. He's now thrown a touchdown pass in 14 straight starts. No interceptions this week, as many incomplete passes this week as touchdown passes. So that was an amazing number, really. And all those his incompletions were all catchable. You and I talked about that just the other day. Tim, in two games, is C.J. Carr playing even better than we had hoped or expected? Is he playing about as well as we had dreamed he might?
5: I don't necessarily would say better. He's probably not going to, as we reflect on it or look forward, he's probably not going to be able to put up the sheer numbers to win the Heisman when you're going against some of the guys at the various schools, Miami, that are putting up even larger numbers, which is okay. He hasn't come close to being intercepted in 49 passes. He is in complete command. I thought even more so against Rice than Wisconsin, some of that having to do with the opponent and the opposing defense. But he's playing great. He played great against Rice. You're right. We can go through the four passes that weren't complete, or you could make an argument that each one of them could have been complete. So theoretically, he threw 20 for 20, was credited with 16 for 20. But, yeah, he's getting them in the right play. There were a lot of checkdowns against Wisconsin that, you know, a little frustration about not moving the football down the field a little bit more. That could come up with Michigan State, because I think Michigan State's going to take a similar approach with their safeties. But he's doing great, and he's done everything that you could expect of him, I think, at this point. There were a couple passes where he was a little bit off against Wisconsin, but boy, not against Rice. He was pinpoint.
6: Yeah, and one of the reasons why he looked so good was because I thought they started to develop some receivers. And it wasn't just Jordan Faison this week. Other weapons on the outside. 8 wide receivers had 2 or more catches. We saw the great touchdown pass by Micah Gilbert. Jaden Greathouse got involved. That was a relief almost. But Bettis, Burris, guys making plays. Did we learn anything meaningful about this wide receiver room Saturday? Or was Rice simply the perfect game to get everybody involved?
5: No, I think we learned something maybe about the coaching staff, because there were 33 passes thrown with the 3 quarterbacks and 27 of those targets went to wide receivers. I don't think that happened by accident with all the checkdowns and the tight ends and the running backs in the first game against Wisconsin. So I think that was a conscious effort. 27 passes to wide receivers, 22 of which were caught, which is a tremendous percentage. But yeah, look, Jordan Faison's an excellent college football receiver. There are some other guys out there that are capable of that. I don't know how high the ceiling is for Jaden Greathouse, but he's a target that can catch the football and that you can rely upon. I'd like to see them get Mylon Graham involved more, because he's the speediest and the quickest. And then Micah Gilbert, who did some things against Wisconsin, a couple short passes, but the 39-yard touchdown pass where him and Carr were on the same page. But that was a big step forward, and I think we'll continue to see that this week against a Michigan State defense that has a couple players on the back end, but I still think that Notre Dame can throw the football again as long as the weather isn't too serious.
6: Yeah, I was really happy with what we saw, some wide diversity in that receiver room, and I think it's just going to get better. Okay, but you know we got to talk about the running game, right? That's been the topic all week long among everybody. Aeneas Williams, 9 carries, 29 yards, and that's versus Rice. The Irish just averaged 3.7 yards per carry. Tim, should we be worried? And to go another step further, what do you think the running back rotation is going to look like against Michigan State? Because maybe there's some other guys nipping at the heels of Aeneas Williams.
5: Yeah, I would be worried if all 3 top running backs, and I'm putting Jonas Walton in there ahead of Kedron Young for right now. James and Walton ran pretty well. They combined for 77 yards on limited carries, 4.5 to 5 yards per carry. They ran it. You know, they didn't have too much trouble. Aeneas Williams, you know, we talked to Jaywan Sider, the running backs coach, this week, and we had kind of speculated about, well, maybe Aeneas Williams not having played full time since his senior year of high school in 2023 was a little weary.

0: And what should we expect a Pat Fitzgerald Michigan State team to look like? How's it going to look different from other teams?
1: Yeah, I want to clarify. I'm only commenting on Pat Fitzgerald, the football coach. I can't account for the hazing situation in Northwestern. I'm getting a lot of heat this week because I'm not – I'm praising him for the coordinators that he hired at Michigan State, and I'm not commenting on the hazing situation. I don't know enough about that to comment on. I'm talking about Pat Fitzgerald, the football player and the football coach. And I checked this out. I looked this up, actually. Do you know who the last Northwestern coach was prior to Pat Fitzgerald to finish his time at Northwestern with a record above 500? That would be Air Parsegian from 1956 to 1963.
0: I wasn't going to go back that far.
1: There were a couple guys that were close, but Gary Barnett was like a game below 500.
0: That was going to be my guess.
1: Good. Yeah, that would be a logical guess. But so he did, for Northwestern, he did a really good job. I think he certainly brings enthusiasm to the Michigan State program, which it probably needs an infusion of that. I think he's going to bring toughness, although toughness has never been really an issue at Michigan State. Even when they weren't very good, you knew you were in for a physical battle. But I think he's going to bring a focal point to that program. Their schedule does not include the following teams: Indiana, Ohio State, Penn State, USC, and Iowa. So that gives them a pretty good fighting chance to get to a bowl game. But I think he'll do fine. I don't know that he's the perfect fit for Michigan State. He's a perfect fit for Northwestern, but he seems to be off to a good start and has the players enthused and excited about moving forward and coming to Notre Dame.
0: With that schedule, I think they're going to a bowl. I don't think there's any doubt about it. Thanks, Tim. Coming up, it's the all-time Irish hero, key to an Irish victory, and key Irish player, injury report, and the world-famous Irish Illustrated prediction. 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
0: This is Fighting Irish Preview. The number 3 Irish are at home against the Michigan State Spartans this week. Kickoff is at 7:30 p.m. South Bend time. TV coverage on NBC. And it's now time for the all-time Irish hero, brought to you by the Marina at Lake Gage, Chriscraft, Mastercraft, Vanderbilt, and Premier Pontoons, new and previously owned. We share your boating passion. And this week, we continue our series on the great running backs of the Fighting Irish Preview era, the last 30 years. This week, Tony Jones Jr., who wasn't a Notre Dame fan growing up. In fact, he wasn't even interested in coming to South Bend for a visit. But when Notre Dame called, his mom insisted he make the visit. Jones came and said he just fell in love. He committed the next day. Tony Jones had to wait his turn behind guys like Josh Adams and Dexter Williams, but he bided that time and

0: As a senior in 2019, he rushed for 857 yards and 6 TDs. He had a career-high 176 yards against USC, and in his final game for the Irish, he broke an 84-yard touchdown run against Iowa State, the longest rushing play in Notre Dame bowl game history. Tony Jones Jr. was tough, patient, and dependable, and when his opportunity came, I thought he really made it count. Tim, Tony Jones, not an obvious one for this list, but when he was called upon in 2019, I thought he made the most of it. What do you remember most about Tony Jones Jr.?
1: Now, I agree, Phil. I mean, he wasn't a real belly-hooed recruit coming in. He came from IMG Academy, and he did. He had to wait his turn, maybe in today's NIL world. Most guys won't be as patient as he was, but he did wait his turn, and he did an excellent job that year. And we talked about he's still hanging around professional football. He's completely maximized his abilities, and I appreciate him more lately because he is related to Braden Parks, the defensive tackle out of Chicago, the godson of Chris Zorich, and Tony Jones Jr. played a role in Braden Parks choosing Notre Dame. So past and present, I appreciate Tony Jones Jr.
0: Yeah, absolutely. You mentioned IMG. He also played baseball when he was at IMG, and he was a 491 hitter. That ain't bad from one baseball fan to another expert, who Tim Priester is, 491. Tony Jones Jr., another Marine at Lake Gage, all-time Irish hero. The Marine at Lake Gage, we love boats. And it's now time for the Notre Dame Federal Credit Union Key to an Irish Victory. Michigan State comes in at 2-0 under first-year head coach Pat Fitzgerald. And already you can see what he wants his team to do. The Spartans ran for 258 yards last week in a 35-7 win over Eastern Michigan. UConn transfer Cam Edwards had 152 of those yards and two touchdowns. He's already carried the ball 48 times through 2 yards. Quarterback Alessio Milivojevic threw for 170 yards and two touchdowns last week and has yet to throw an interception this season. Fitzgerald also rebuilt his roster through the portal, particularly along the offensive line. And defensively, the Spartans held Eastern Michigan to just 219 total yards. And they've been particularly rough against the run, tough against the run. So, Tim Priester, what is the Notre Dame Federal Credit Union key to an Irish victory?
1: I think in normal weather conditions, Michigan State would still struggle to score. I think rainy conditions are going to make it that much more difficult for them. And so, as I look at this game, Notre Dame has more firepower offensively. So for me, it's ball protection. If Notre Dame wins the turnover battle again, and they are third in the country at a +5 with the +4 from last week against Rice, if it protect the football. Don't make any major mistakes offensively, and they will be in a position to outscore Michigan State several times over.
0: Ball security, and let's emphasize that they may need to be very careful in what looks like to be a stormy forecast for that football game. That is Tim Priester's Notre Dame Federal Credit Union key to an Irish victory. Notre Dame Federal Credit Union, remember, where you bank does matter. And Tim Priester, who is this week's UTR recruiting key Irish player?
1: Well, again, it's not like Notre Dame's not going to throw the football in the rain. They have CJ Carr, and they've got receivers that are developing. They've got tight ends they can trust, and they certainly have running backs they can trust in a passing game. But I'm going to look into the backfield, and I'm sure that Jawan Sider and Marcus Freeman are going to try to get Aeneas Williams rolling. I think I might have picked him last week as the player, and I couldn't have been more wrong than that. And I'm not picking him this week because I think Nolan James Jr. in this environment with a little bit of space, if you give him a little bit of space, he's really, really good. And he also knows how to get skinny and run between some slight holes. So I'm going to go with Nolan James Jr. I think he'll get the bulk of the touches among the running backs.
0: All right, Nolan James Jr., he is your UTR recruiting key Irish player this week. UTR recruiting, if you are an athlete looking to advance your career, Look them up at undertheradarrecruitment.com. 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Tim, Notre Dame looks like they came out of the Rice game unscathed. So what's the latest?
1: Yeah, actually, they had an injury during the week to one of the backup offensive tackles, Owen Strebig, who's really trying to find his footing in his second year at Notre Dame. But, you know, Kingston Viliamuasa is not on the injury report. I know people were a little bit concerned about right tackle Gerby Lambert coming off the field at one point, I think late in the first half. He wasn't even on the injury report this week. So the Strebig injury just could, if there's another offensive tackle injury, you either move Anthony Knapp back outside or put Styles Prescott in there, or you have freshman, true freshman offensive tackles. But they should stay healthy and work their way through this Michigan State game.
0: Tim, is there any news on Charles Jagasaw?
1: Not really. And what we do here is, you know, a continued prolonged absence from the lineup. I don't think there's anything to think about or count on, at least until after the bye week. And even then, it may not be realistic this regular season.
0: He certainly has been a star-crossed football player. Loads of talent, NFL talent. He's got to get healthy. Thanks, Tim. 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And it's now time for the world-famous IrishIllustrated.com prediction brought to you by SES Environmental. 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Tim Priester, Vegas says the Irish by, last time I checked, 29.5. That's a big line. What does America's foremost authority say?
1: Going back to the whole, you know, Michigan State, us growing up, we don't expect a 29.5-point spread with Michigan State. It's usually single digits. But, you know, I know Michigan State, I love their running back, Cam Edwards. I was all over his film during the summer. He can transfer from UConn. I think he's excellent. They rushed for over 250 yards against Eastern Michigan, and Eastern Michigan is projected to be among the top half of the MAC this year, but they're not going to be able to have that kind of success running the football. So I think Notre Dame's defense really clamps down. I think Notre Dame can have success offensively running the ball, and if it's not too windy, Notre Dame will still be able to throw the ball in the rain. I think Notre Dame, you know, the question is not whether Notre Dame wins, it's whether they cover the spread and whether it's a higher scoring game or a lower scoring game. I'm choosing lower scoring once again, and I have Notre Dame 38, Michigan State 6.
0: Notre Dame 38, Michigan State 6. That is Tim Priester's world famous Irish Illustrated prediction. Tim, we're close, as usual. Close in memory, many ways. We've known each other a long time, but we always pick about the same score anyway. Pat Fitzgerald is already making Michigan State better. Cam Edwards can run the football. But let's not confuse better with being good enough. This matchup reminds me kind of the Wisconsin matchup just 2 weeks ago. Weather may be an issue, and Michigan State would like to make this an ugly game, but I don't think the more talented Irish are going to let them. Notre Dame 38, Michigan State 10. Thanks, Tim.
1: Thanks, Phil.
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9: In Friday night baseball, the Red Sox were 4-2 winners at Tampa Bay, ending the Rays' six-game winning streak. The Yankees dominated at Arizona 9-2 behind Gerrit Cole. Yanks got five runs in the top of the first. Ben Rice hit his 39th homer. Aaron Judge of New York is going back on the IL with a strained calf. The regular season ends a week from Sunday. San Diego beat Miami 8-2. Atlanta clinched a playoff berth with a 6-2 victory at Houston, and the Astros are now tied for first in the AL West with Texas. The Rangers down Toronto 7-1. Alone in first in the AL Central are the Cleveland Guardians, a game up on the White Sox. Cleveland beat the A's 5-3, but the White Sox blew a lead and lost at home 11-8 to Detroit. Milwaukee won in 10 innings at Baltimore, victories for the Dodgers and Twins. In college football, number 5 Miami won at Wake Forest. Texas Tech edged Houston. I'm Steve DeSager.
10: Let's go get it. Let's go get it.
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11: 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Live from the Fox Sports Radio studios, here's the fellas, Anthony Gargano and Jeff Schwartz.
15: Well, good morning, good morning, good morning, good morning. The top of the morning to everybody out there. We are the fellas. Jeff Schwartz, Anthony Gargano, hanging out with you from the Fox Sports Radio studios in Los Angeles. Getting ready for a big day of college football.
16: Oh, yeah, baby.
15: Yeah, you got that right, pal. It was we got a little taste last night, and there's nothing better. It's week 3. The only thing I wanted to do, Jeff, is I wanted to slow down. Okay?
16: We got a lot of football left, buddy.
15: I know. I get very protective of time.
16: Okay.
15: I look up, I'm like, oh my God, it's September 19th. We were just talking about, it was just Labor Day.
16: Yeah.
15: It goes by so
16: fast.
15: Well,
16: it was, 4 o'clock yesterday. I looked at the weather app and, it was, 95. It felt like 102. So I'm ready for time to go a little faster to fall. I'm okay with like that. That's time. It's time for fall.
15: Yeah. Well, yeah, I look and it's coming soon for you.
16: 102.
15: Yeah, it'll come. It'll get there soon. Like we've been in the upper 80s, right? I look at the weather coming up, and I see a couple days where the high is in the 60s, and the low is in the 50s.
16: I mean, we're on the ball field the other night. It's just drenched in sweat. Just so gross. Just sweating nonstop.
15: Yeah. Yeah, it's not fun.
16: 3-0 for the Thunderbats, though. I'll tell you that.
15: Oh, yeah?
16: Squana's rolling.
15: How did she do?
16: Squana's rolling. I've only pitched my daughter one inning in 3 games. The young girls are pitching well.
15: Oh, that's great. That's great. That's good stuff.
16: 3-0 Thunderbats. We're going to have a...
15: That's a great name. Thunderbats.
16: Thunderbats. In the spring, though, we're going to be... Put some money on us to win the championship.
15: All right.
16: Be good in the spring.
15: We're going to load up. Up on the Thunderbats. I love it. Getting their work in now. Fantastic. Well, buddy, the big story today in college football week 3 is Lane, the man that only they call Lane. It's amazing. He is the story in college football, and yep. Now he returns to the Grove. Let's go, LSU, Ole Miss, and I was talking to our buddy Kevin Nagandi the other day about it, and he go, I was talking about Levitt, and I go, what's the deal with Levitt? And he's like, well, don't worry about it, he's playing. There's no way in the world he's not playing.
16: Yeah. I think we had a little bit of injury report manipulation there by old Lane Train.
15: That's what it sounds like.
16: Yeah, because I think Levitt was always going to play.
15: Yeah.
16: So what a game today between these two teams. Obviously, there's hatred there because of the way Lane left Ole Miss. But what a fun game. I think just if you look at like what this game can be, right? Trinidad Chambliss is incredible at Ole Miss quarterback, right? He's played so well since he basically came on the scene in the playoffs last year, and he's done a great job. And every game he's played since then, including the playoffs, have just been like some really, really good football, right? So I'm curious to see his team tonight. It's what, you know, an LSU defense that has appeared to be really good early on, right? They beat up a Clemson team, which, you know, I think Clemson offensively, a little struggle bus, but it is what it is. They played really well. They rush the passer well. Like, they've done some really good things on defense. And then you have again, the Ole Miss offense that really has been unstoppable in, you know, the last five games they played. They just, no one's been able to do much for them. They played a really good opponent in Louisville in week one. They showed, you know, the ability to finish that game very strong. So I'm looking forward to that matchup. On the other side, look, Sam Levitt, has been good. I think not great. You know, turnovers are a problem. Right now for that offense. Also, worth pointing out, this offense has had a three and out on 25% of its possessions.
15: Yes. So
16: they're either going three and out or scoring points. And now, Ole Miss defense, I don't think is very good. And that's disappointing because Pete Golding, their coach, is a defensive guy. The defense, did Louisville got whatever they wanted, and then they played Charlotte this past weekend. Charlotte averaged over 5 yards of play against them. They didn't score a ton of points, but They're giving up yards. So I think it's a high scoring game, buddy. I think it's a real good football game between two good football teams. And there's a lot of points in this one. That's my read on the game.
15: Really?
16: Yeah. So, what do you think?
15: Well, you know, I'm just, my hesitation is that LSU, I think that LSU secondary is really good. And I'm just wondering like how that plays into it. I honestly think it's a good football. I mean, I agree with you. I'm not sure about all the points.
16: Interesting. Yeah, I mean, I just think that I think that Ole Miss is sort of one style of, I think they're just kind of one style of ball type of team at the moment where they're just going to score a ton of points and give up a ton of points.
15: Okay.
16: And Chandler's got, you know, just gonna have to make plays, right? Just be scrambling all the time to make plays for his team because they're gonna need it. Because I think the defense so far has not been great. And again, you have a defensive coach in Goulding, you should be better. Defensively, I just don't see that.
15: So where do you put any stock in the fact that Lane knows, you know, how to attack their weaknesses? No.
16: No. Do you?
15: Well, I mean, here's the thing. When I have the weapons like on defense that I have with LSU,
16: I think this is the question, right? Is I would imagine that Trinidad Chambliss and Ole Miss know what his weaknesses are. Okay, and the question I always have when this discussion happens is that if you know what they are, okay, which I'm sure they do. You know, LSU knows what they are. Do you change who you are to adapt to that, or do you let it basically like ruin your day? If that makes sense, like, does the adjustment to the adjustment make you a worse football team? So that's a question I have. Also, too, like,
15: except when you're dealing with, you know, all that talent they have. Like, that defense is talented.
16: LSU, yeah. No, but I'm not really worried about LSU's defense. My question is. Is again, like, if Trinidad Chambliss doesn't do good if you disguise coverages, so let's just make this up, right? He knows that. You know that. So then does that mean that Ole Miss prepares for that and overthinks that preparation? Like, that's my question. Is like, I think there could be an overthinking of a game plan when you think you know the other team knows what you're doing. I hope that scores away with you there. So, like, do they overthink the preparation because they think LSU knows what they're going to do?
15: Yeah, I hear you. I guess, I think when you know a player inside and out, you know his tendencies too.
16: Sure, sure.
15: I mean, I believe that, you know.
16: Sure, but
15: like, I could tell you right off the bat, like, certain guys, like, I could look at Jalen Hurts, I could tell you, like, I know how I would defend him. Right,
16: right, but other teams probably know that too, and it doesn't stop them from scoring.
15: Yeah, but there's little things that other teams, as much tape as you watch, that when you live with a player, you know it. You know them. You know them more intimately.
16: What's your game plan for Jalen Hurts? Keep him in the pocket.
15: Well,
16: I think that's what I saw.
15: He played well.
16: I think Jeffrey Simmons said that. He said, "Let's keep him in the pocket." I'm like, well, he's thrown for 350 yards in the pocket in a Super Bowl. So, like, that's not maybe the best option. I actually think Jalen Hurts is not going to run that much this year. That's like when
15: not true.
16: What?
15: He is running. He's going to run more.
16: And I took him under his rushing number this year.
15: Don't get out of it.
16: I really.
15: Yeah.
16: He's gone down every year. He's like, his rushing numbers have gone down every single season.
15: Yeah, he showed you last week that he'll run. He picked up a third and 18 on the ground.
16: I think the difference is, like, that's not really part of the offense. Like, in the old offense, there was
15: trust me. I know that was off script, but trust me, he's going to run more. It's in the game plan. They had design runs for him.
16: I'm sure they do, but he's
15: going to run more this year than he ran last year. Listen, you do what you want. I'm just giving you friendly advice as somebody who cares for you. He's going to run more this year than he ran last year.
16: I know that's a part of it.
15: He's going to run more than he ran last year because I know that they've had discussions about that. And they've talked to him about that, and he's on board with it. Like, last year, he didn't run at all, and it killed their offense. He's going to run way more this year than he ran last year. Yeah. Listen, is he going to be what he was 3 years ago when they were running RPOs? No. But it's more a part of the offense this year than it was last year. Does that make sense?
16: Yeah, I understand.
15: Yeah. And so, whatever the number, I don't know what the numbers are or whatever. But I'm just telling you, if you know, you might want to just cash out or whatever.
16: I don't cash out. If I take an L, you can always find a way to,
15: or whatever, hedge. I don't know what you do, but
16: we'll see when we get there.
15: Know, go take the over and then, you know, eat the juice or whatever. Because I do think that's a part. I mean, I've had discussions with them about that. So I can say it. Anyway, let's get back to Lane. So you think that Ole Miss could have success up and down the field on LSU?
16: Yes.
15: I like it. All right, I like it. I love Trinidad. So this game tonight is just awesome, man. It really is. Like, it's got, like, Lane is so great at playing the villain. Like, he's a perfect Marvel villain. He knows how to play it.
16: He does. And, you know, he loves the attention of playing it, right? He loves the attention of what comes with all, you know, the shenanigans that he does. He's gonna love, absolutely love the attention he gets tonight in the stadium. He lives for this, right? He lives for the attention. He lives to be the villain. And, you know, rightfully so in the situation. The question is, you know, he's brought to LSU to win, right? This is a game that I'd imagine they paid him a lot of money to win. It's an important game for him tonight.
15: Yeah. Yeah. Yeah. I'm fascinated by it, man. I really am. That's going to be incredible. What a great football game tonight.
16: Oh, it's going to be fantastic. It's a long day of ball. Can't wait. I'll tell you, last week was the first, you know, NFL week. So you're up Wednesday, Thursday, Friday for college, Saturday, Sunday, Monday. Buddy, I went to bed, like, my head hit the pillow Tuesday like 9:47, just out completely, just out cold completely. Like, you're, my body was not ready.
15: I was like that last night. It finally caught up to me last night. I had like Wednesday, a long week.
16: Wednesday went to bed. Now, last night I tried to stay awake as long as I was sitting up until halftime of the Oregon game. It was like 11:30.
15: Yeah.
16: Today I'm going to try to get in a little nap. I think before the USC game at 3:30. So I'll be able to get a little sleep in, but it is funny how it hits you so fast that like,
15: yeah.
16: Now we're back type of thing. Like that, like it's like now we're watching ball every night. Cause I want to say like for the Chiefs game, obviously it was good football Sunday night as well. So, you know, important games. And I think the NFL's done a good job of putting the important games, you know, in the right time slot. So we're, you know, they've had good sort of early season primetime games. And
15: yeah,
16: it's who that alarm this morning, just like, boom. All right, let's go. Let's talk ball. Let's do it.
15: Yeah. It's the best, man. It really, I look forward to it. It was funny because I hit my wall yesterday. Last night, I had the Miami game on. I went out and I had a long week, you know, the whole thing, watching ball, work with all these special football projects. I was doing something with Baldy. And then, so last night, I didn't get home till late, got the family fed. We got a game today, so we had no practice last night. So we got a game today, and then I had the Miami game. I was on the couch, and the next thing you know, it's probably like 9:45. I was out. I woke up. I'm like, what happened? And then I didn't even see that Tony got hurt. I'm like, well, how come? What happened to Miami? Like, why didn't Miami go on and roll?
16: Yeah.
15: Like, their offense, like, I was shocked that Wake kept it that close, and especially after the hot start, and then I didn't see that Tony got hurt.
16: I mean, Miami scored 9 points in the second half.
15: Yeah, I mean, that's crazy.
16: So, you know, it just was a weird half. I mean, Wake had an opportunity in the last three drives of the game to make this a one-possession game and just went – and then it went downs, interception, and that's how it went. And so – maybe it's better than Wake. You know, it was going to happen that way. But once Tony went out, that was that was the end of it for them. So not great that's you know, Miami after that. But you know, we have so much ball today, man. It's going to be great day.
15: Yeah, yeah. All right. Well, let's without further ado, let's do it, and we'll kind of revisit the game tonight. But let's start with today, and go through it. We start at noon, Georgia and Arkansas, my man. So
16: yeah, Ron Silverfield's my dude at Arkansas, but they have work to be done to rebuild that team. This could be a rough one. Georgia's really good, and this is going to be a rough one. Now you can make the case again, like, you know, first road conference game for Georgia, but we saw this last weekend. You know, everyone loved Kentucky last weekend to cover against Alabama. I did not. We talked about this with the brain. And Alabama rolled eventually. This feels like the same situation. We're like, maybe start slow. It's your first conference road game. I imagine the stadium today is pretty excited to watch Arkansas play. But Arkansas played, was it Utah last week? Yeah, 43-10, like not even close. And Georgia's bad. Georgia should roll in this game on their way to tougher schedule. Now, it's a look-ahead spot, maybe Oklahoma for Georgia's look-ahead spot. There's a bunch of look-ahead spots today with a lot of teams. But I think over 60 minutes, Georgia pulls away. You know, I would not be surprised if it ended up looking a lot like the Utah score.
15: Yeah, dude, I felt the same thing. Arkansas is not, you know, obviously is getting rebuilt completely. And I think Georgia can't wait to play a real opponent. So having played Tennessee State and Western Kentucky, I think Georgia's looking to salivate now. That's how I'm looking at it.
16: I think so too.
15: What's the line of that game? 24.5. Do you play it?
16: No. I'm going to do my favorite tradition though. I already know it's going to, I can feel it in my bones. My favorite tradition for gambling is, you win on Saturday, then give it all back on Sunday. It's my favorite. I love doing it. It's a lot of fun.
15: All right. You tell me who you like. Ohio State and Kent State. So big mismatch, right? You pass on the 52.5.
16: I'm just going to pass on the game. We just pass. Yeah. Pass. Yeah. you know, look, could you make a case that Ohio State's a little hungover from the game last week?
15: Oh my God.
16: I would probably say, I was doing a podcast at halftime of that game, and I was like, man, Ohio State, best team in the country. I still think they're very good, obviously, but, you know, they lost to Texas. Pass.
15: Yeah. Yeah. That's what Arch
16: did. We won't waste our listeners'
15: that's
16: time.
15: That's what Arch did Saturday night.
16: Yeah.
15: Penn State, Buffalo, another mismatch.
16: I was very upset at Penn State for not covering last week. I had Penn State, and of course, not everything's reduced down to gambling, but they had a first and goal at the 5. It didn't score points, and that cost me. That was upsetting.
15: Oh, yeah. But, I mean, they're fine. A&M Kentucky. My boy Chuck's squad, Kentucky squad.
16: Yeah, I think
15: A&M 16 and a half.
16: I think A&M rolls.
15: Do you?
16: And Kentucky's just not there yet.
15: All right. Chuck's going to be angry. Southside Chuck.
16: Be angry all he wants.
15: All right. Alabama, Florida State. Here it is. I mean, if there's like moving companies outside your coach's house, what do you to believe?
16: I just don't know why this game would be close.
15: I don't know.
16: I think
15: it's 19 and a half, by the way, which I think is light.
16: I'm not betting on it, but I think that I've thought this for a while. I've been sort of pro Alabama for like the entire 2 weeks of the season. I never understood, you know, the ECU game week one was a big sharp play. Like, hey, man, take ECU plus 28. And last week, take Kentucky. I'm like, Alabama's pretty good, guys. And I feel pretty vindicated with my Alabama thoughts so far this season.
15: Yeah.
16: Russell? Yeah. Caleb Moore got his own guy in there, man. I think this sort of, maybe the end for Mike Norvell. And the AD just got fired, too. AD got fired at Florida State this week.
15: Well, you know, it goes back to the $51 million buyout.
16: Yes.
15: Those are the college buyouts are insane, dude. These coaches, they're insane. You know, Matt Rule's buyout at Nebraska is close to $80 million.
16: And Dabo's a 60. There's a lot of talk about, you know, you skipped over Clemson, Carolina at noon.
15: I'll get to it.
16: I don't know if you're going. It feels like you're going to conference. We're on SEC right now, maybe a little bit. But
15: I was done with top 25. But But I'll get back to it.
16: Yeah.
15: Yeah, it's wild. The buyouts are just amazing.
16: Like Dabo's buyout was $60 million. Like I don't know.
15: I know. I mean, you can imagine you got to go to the booster. You got to go to the whoever's your Mrs. Ellison and say, "Hey, I need $60 million just so I can go out and spend. I need to flush the 60 to give the Dabo, just so I have the opportunity to go out and hire somebody else
16: and spend another 40 on a staff. Yeah,
15: yeah,
16: need $100 million to do it.
15: Yeah, so I need. So all told, can you write the check for 160? Thanks.
16: Yeah.
15: Appreciate it. It's insane, man. It's completely insane. All right. We are the fellas, and we'll continue to go through your slate today. College football, week 3 upon us, right here on Fox Sports Radio.
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9: 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I am the coach, Shannon Griffith, and tonight we turn our attention to the Western Kentucky Hilltoppers. And one question that needs to be answered, can Indiana make improvement a habit? The Hoosiers took care of Howard last week, 55-0. You saw defense control the line of scrimmage. You saw the running game get going, and you saw Indiana create opportunities to get more players on the field. Those are encouraging signs. Now, can you stack another performance on top of that? Because that's how a football team develops its identity. You repeat the details until they hold up. When the opponent gets better, the games get tighter, and one missed assignment can change a Saturday. Western Kentucky comes to Bloomington with an 0-2 record, but you need to understand the schedule behind it. The Hilltoppers opened at Nevada, then went to Georgia, and now make their third straight road trip to face Indiana. That record doesn't tell you everything you need to prepare for. You still have an identity, have identity to personnel. You have to stop and handle a quarterback movement. You still have to tackle in space and make the opponent earn its yards. Indiana's standard has to show up before the scoreboard gives you a reason to feel comfortable. Offensively, I want to see Indiana establish the run and maintain balance. Can the offensive line create movement? Can the back stay decisive? Can the passing game build off that physical foundation? And with Josh Hoover, I'm watching the details. His base, his feet, his weight transfer, and his ball placement, things that he needs to improve upon. A touchdown is a great result. As a coach, you still ask whether the execution will produce that result consistently. Defensively, the challenge to win early downs and make Western Kentucky work through difficult situations. But when you create third and long, you have to finish the possession. Don't give it back with a penalty, a missed tackle, or an open escape lane. We'll get into all that tonight. First, Coach Griffith's five things that matter around college football. Then we'll look at the Big Ten weekend, bringing it back to Bloomington for our Western Kentucky scouting report, statistical comparisons, and players to watch. We will finish in the film room, lay out the five goals, and give you my prediction for this weekend. Here's a thought I want you to keep throughout the show. The Howard game showed improvement. Saturday is about proving those improvements are becoming habits. Same standard, higher expectation. And again, this is the Hoosier Tailgate
3: 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Welcome again to everyone joining us here this evening. 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Remember, this game is on Peacock. If you're with us in YouTube, hit that like and subscribe button for us for the Hoosier Tailgate as well as thehoosier.com. If you get a question that you would like to have answered, by all means, put it in the chat. We'll try to get to it as best we can and get things rolling here tonight, as we do on these days have a tight little schedule because of radio. We have to stay on top of things. So getting to the table at hand, the five things that matter. Number one, Texas takes over the number one spot with their miraculous comeback against Ohio State. Ohio State was up 20 in the fourth quarter, 23-3. Texas finds a way to come on top and win it 24-23. The Buckeyes, with that loss, fall to number six, and the Longhorns now are atop of the coaches and AP poll top 25. The Indiana Hoosiers actually rise to number four at this moment in time, and in front of them is the Notre Dame Fighting Irish, who will be on the Fighting Irish preview right after Hoosier Tailgate. Tim Priester and the Judge Phil Hauck will get you ready for all things Notre Dame after we get through the Hoosier Tailgate. Number three of the five things that matter, Oregon tumbles to number 21 with a big loss to Oklahoma State on the road, 39-31, in a game that most people would have thought Oregon would have dominated. And right now, Oregon probably has more issues defensively than anything, because their defense has given up a lot of points in the two games thus far, one against Boise State and then this game against Okie State, who had lost to Tulsa the week before. So things out in Eugene are not going as well as planned. Most have picked them to be the Big Ten champion this year and potentially the national champion. And while those goals are still in front of them, they do not have a huge margin of error now with this one loss, especially to Oklahoma State. The Michigan Wolverines get back on top after they take down Oklahoma at home 17-10 in a game that saw a late interception by Oklahoma that the Michigan returned to their 2-yard line. And a couple plays later, Michigan gets in the end zone and goes up 17-10 and then holds on to win in that ball game. And they vault back to number 19 in the win over Oklahoma. And then finally, Big Ten spotlight this week. Number 12, USC is at Rutgers Saturday at 3:30 on the Big Ten Network. The first time the Trojans have left the friendly confines of the Coliseum and having to travel clear across the country to take on the 0-2 Rutgers Scarlet Knights. So it'll be an interesting and aspect to see what all happens with that game as well. But again, Indiana up to number four after their win over Howard this past Saturday, play Western Kentucky Saturday in Bloomington. Last non-conference game before they start their Big Ten conference play the following Friday night, but this Saturday's kick 4 o'clock and it is on Peacock. Couple things here before we go any further, as I see some questions that have popped in. David, good to have you with us again, my friend, who's your boomer as well. Wanting to know what Daly and Wyatt's situation on Saturday will be. And I think maybe who's your boomer may have answered that already. But to reiterate, just for those that may be wondering, the TRO that granted them the opportunity to play last week, Wyatt and Daly, has now expired. and therefore they are back to ineligibility status until the judge renders a decision. Now, today was the day that had to be information had to be gotten to the court by both sides, and therefore she has everything she will need to render a decision. If that would happen before Saturday's kickoff and it would be in their favor, then of course they will be eligible to play. If no decision is made, or if a decision against them is made, their season could be done and over with a decision in favor of the NCAA. No decision would mean they would still not be able to play until a final decision is reached. So there is as much in limbo as anybody can be in limbo as it pertains to their situation alone. Now, there are others involved in that suit, Sam Alexis in basketball and others. So this is a decision that will give a lot of people direction at the end of the time that this decision is made by the judge there in Monroe County. But again, ineligible to play Saturday. And if I had to guess, it's doubtful that she will have a decision by the end of business tomorrow, unless there's some miraculous Saturday session that can enter into a judgment one way or the other. But I look at it as highly unlikely that they will be able to play this weekend for the Hoosiers as we get going here against Western Kentucky. And again, it's one of those games that Saturday, while they may not have their services, the one thing that's nice about Indiana, they weren't planning on those two being available this week, and therefore are at all this season. And so whatever happens, Indiana is fully prepared for whatever that decision is. Another big game to put on the board this week outside of the Big Ten game, this would be down in at Ole Miss as Lane Kiffin and the LSU Tigers come in to Ole Miss Saturday night at 7:30, and that game will be the ABC broadcast. I read today that it was a additional security was being brought in for that game. And again, this will be a big matchup and a big game for LSU for two reasons. They are right now number 7 overall in the country, and they're playing number 8 overall, Ole Miss, there at Ole Miss on Saturday evening. And it's also an SEC game. So therefore, big game there this week, as there is in other parts of the country. But again, it will be a game to keep an eye on as well. And to go back to Oregon here real quick, they play Portland State this week on Friday night. And they, believe me, they need a game where they can get things back in alignment, especially defensively. Offensively, they've been pretty solid. Defensively is where they've had their hiccups. And right now, that is what they've got to improve upon. And that will be a huge game come Friday night when you look at all the different things that are going on in the Big Ten. Let's look at the schedule right now for this Saturday. Of course, we've just covered the game with Portland State on Big TN. You've got Akron traveling to Minnesota. You have Kent State at Ohio State. The Golden Flashes, I would not want to be them this week. Buffalo at Penn State. Penn State sees if they can move to 3-0 under Matt Campbell. Right now, they've looked pretty strong. Now they got a chance to go up against the MAC team again this week with Buffalo coming to town. Eastern Michigan travels to Wisconsin. Southern Illinois to Illinois. USC at Rutgers, as we discussed earlier. UTEP at Michigan. That will be on the BTN at 3:30. 4 o'clock, Western Kentucky at number 4, Indiana. Again, Peacock. And then Northern Iowa is at Iowa, who's coming off that big win over Iowa State as well. Washington takes on Eastern Washington, and they struggled against Utah State this past week. They got the win, but it was a tight, tight ball game. And Washington lost the services of several players, including their one and number two tailbacks. So they are down to the third string tailback, a true freshman, and a couple wideouts in this game coming up on Saturday evening. North Dakota at Nebraska, Colorado at Northwestern in an

0: overtime loss to Wake Forest. UCLA looks to move to 3-0. And that is an 11 o'clock kick out west. So while Purdue is, you know, heading out west, the only bad thing there, it's an 11 o'clock kick for their bodies, I guess you could say, 8 o'clock Pacific Coast. And we'll see what Purdue has for the Bruins. But UCLA looks to go to 3-0. And right now, they've looked pretty decently through the first couple weeks of the season under new head coach Chesney out there in Westwood. Also, let's see, I thought I saw a couple more in there. Sam Levitt, from what I understand, is out. He is not probable or unsure. It's from what I'm understanding, he has been ruled out. But that may have changed. Hoosier Boomer says IU game can be streamed on NBCSN. If you have that, then it says that he says that that can be watched on NBCSN. If our players get to play this weekend because of the judge decision of having the same two-foot dinner Saturday night. Well, we'll see what all happens there, David. And again, welcome to all those that are joining us here tonight as we get ourselves rolling into this edition of the Hoosier Tailgate on thehoosier.com as well as 1380 The Fan. And right now we're going to take our first break. We'll come back with more of the Hoosier Tailgate right after these messages.
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0: 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Appreciate you joining us here today as we get ready to take on Western Kentucky on Saturday in Bloomington. One side note here, if you could bookmark this site, HoosierTailgate.com, new website up and running, kind of the 2.0 version. And there's a lot of different things up there on the site, all from a coach's perspective and what is there, from anything and everything that you can think of that's happening right now in college football, not just from the Indiana Hoosiers, but different aspects of things, and a three-part series that I'm doing as it pertains to what is occurring in the nation with the Safe College Sports Act and things that go into that from the perspective of rev share and how we got here type of deal. So that is all on the HoosierTailgate.com, and appreciate if you could go take a look at it. Let me know what you think. But let's onward and upward as we've got the Hilltoppers coming in this weekend, and what to know about this group of Tyson Helton's Hilltoppers. Right now, like I said, they're 0-2. They lost to Nevada 49-14 2 weeks ago at Nevada. And then they played Georgia this past Saturday. Of course, they're at Georgia, and they lost 70-20. So Bloomington will be road trip number 3 for the Hilltoppers. And quality matters when reading the early numbers of this type of game. And remember, Indiana has played Western Kentucky before. I do believe the last time, it was in 2019 under Tom Allen. They went to Bowling Green, Kentucky, and won, but it was an overtime game. So that one, the Hoosiers, you know, kind of got away with one on the road. And

0: So Coach Helton has run a great program there at Western Kentucky. Of course, they've been hit hard by the transfer portal and a lot of schools coming in and raiding their roster because they've had a lot of great players move up and move on to other programs. And it's hurt them in the long way. I think to the tune of, I think they had to get 60 some odd players this year because of what they've lost over the last 2 years. So, but with this Western Kentucky team, this personnel that they have respect the fact that they can execute, even though they've been behind the eight ball a little bit on who they played last week in Georgia. And when they went to Nevada, that one just got out of hand quickly. You know, don't turn the record into a scouting report type of thing or billboard material for them. And don't excuse every breakdown because Georgia was on the schedule because Georgia looked like Georgia. I mean, they were really good. They took advantages of Western Kentucky's mistakes. And you really have to understand that they were clearly outmatched in that ball game. Surprised by the Nevada game, if I, from that standpoint. And this team has had turnover issues as well. We'll talk a little bit about that later. But from a talent standpoint, I do think they've got pretty good talent for where they're in the Conference USA. And they've always got guys that always kind of surprise you how good they are. But the biggest thing with this group is the quarterback room. Rodney Tisdale has been the guy, Rodney Tisdale Jr., I should say, has been the guy that's been pretty much the workhorse for this Hilltopper program. But that doesn't mean you won't see Brock Glenn either, who did play against Georgia. So they both have played. But I would say Tisdale is the kind of QB1 for now. Glenn accounted for 3 touchdowns against Georgia last week, 2 runs and a pass. And he hit tight end Colson Ahrens. And to be blunt, there really has been no true verified starter for Saturday's game. So I'm guessing, hypothetically, that Tisdale, who has been the guy that's started both games thus far, is going to be the guy that will start Saturday. But I'm sure Indiana's defense is prepared for both quarterbacks. The Tisdale kid is more of a athletic type of kid that you've got to be concerned of his ability and not let him outside the pocket because he can hurt you. And Glenn showed that just because he's in the game, that their regular offense is not available to him because he took a couple quarterback runs and went for touchdowns against Georgia. So 2 quarterbacks that you have to be wary of. Tisdale is probably the more athletic of the two. And I'm sure Indiana's prepared for both of them. AJ Allen is their leading rusher through the first 2 games there at Bowling Green, Kentucky. And, he's done a very good job thus far, even against some pretty good talent in that respect. The other thing that will be important with these 2 quarterbacks is making sure that Indiana's gap control is on point and not letting escape lanes open for either one of them. And then, of course, tackling in space and making sure that they're wrapping up a kid like Allen, the running back, because you just don't want them breaking tackles and getting away down the field. So again, this offense does have capabilities, and Tisdale and, AJ Allen, the running back, both of those guys are really good athletes, even though Glenn, the backup quarterback, actually scored 3 scores last week, 2 running and 1 passing. When it looks from the passing aspect of things, the biggest thing with Tisdale is you got to keep him in the pocket. Again, kind of like the kid from Howard. You let him outside the pocket, that's when they can do some things that can hurt you. But, again, making the quarterback hold the ball without opening those escape lanes is going to be important, and making sure you make him throw underneath and you come up and tackle in space, because that's the big thing there. Do not get sucked up if he kind of breaks contain a little bit, and you got to stay in coverage, or he's the type of kid, I'm talking about Tisdale now, that, or, you know, puts pressure on the outside corner. If you come off your coverage, he's going to throw it on over at the top of you. But if you can kind of stay in your coverage lanes and take away the deepest and drive the shortest, then I think they'll keep things pretty well controlled. You know, that's going to be the biggest aspect of things. And you'll see a little bit about this offense that they run, a little bit more traditional than, you know, kind of what we've seen to date. Again, even with what Howard did, you know, you're going to see a spread concept. You're going to see, you know, tight formations and expanded formations. You're going to see, you know, 11 personnel quite frequently. That's not to say that they won't go to 10 personnel, four wide receivers is either, but they really come in a same philosophical approach to what Indiana likes to do offensively. So there's a lot of similarities there. However, they can go up tempo, and they will go up tempo, especially if it can lock a defense into standard fronts and coverages. So that's one thing to be aware of, is that they can go to a hurry up style of offense at any moment in time. Defensive wise, again, you gotta make them defend the full field and not allow them to put you in situations that will force you into a one dimensional football team. They've allowed 7.2 yards per rush, and they have not recorded any sacks through two games. So again, a good game for this Indiana offense to get Turbo and Lee Beebe Jr. active in the run game against Western Kentucky. And really, Georgia did a great job against them in establishing the run game and kept switching it up between some inside-outside runs, but utilizing the wide receivers and speed sweeps as well. So we'll see if Coach Shanahan and this offense maybe take some things that Georgia did and implement them into the game plan for the Hoosiers. You know, I would love to see Charlie Becker run a speed sweep to see what he can do, you know, with the ball handed off to him, or a Tyler Morris for that matter. But establish the run. You see how the box adjusts in this regard, and use complementary throws, you know, get the RPO game going. Now, I don't say that they haven't carded all RPOs yet. It's just that they have not thrown a bunch in the first two games. So I remember that is a huge part of this offense and what has made the quarterbacks in previous years highly effective by utilizing the RPO game to an advantage. So get the RPO game back operating full speed so that Indiana offensively can dictate to this defense what they're going to do. Predominantly a four down front for Western Kentucky, but that doesn't mean you won't see some three man fronts and situations. But for the most part, if Indiana can establish the run game effective in terms of efficiency on first and second down and stay out of third and long, I do think it'll be a good afternoon for them offensively speaking. But just like anything, if you do not have great efficiency on first down and you're faced with third and long, then you're going to have some trouble moving the football effectively. And the same thing goes to field position, as we said before. Indiana against Howard had a short field for the better part of the day and some great special teams play that created field position. And that benefited Indiana last Saturday against Howard. On third down offense for WKU, they have struggled because they've been in third and long. They've also thrown some interceptions. And like I said, they have been prone those first 2 weeks of the season to turn the ball over. I think they have at least six already on the season. For Indiana, they've done a great job for 2 weeks. They need to continue to do that and accentuate the positive, as I would say, of securing the football And then the defense getting takeaways. And the defense has done a great job through the first couple of weeks. Last week, they got a pick six. That was the only turnover for the day. So again, you know, this team, as we can see here, you know, when you look at it, this Western Kentucky team is a traditional spread offense that you're similar to seeing, even what in, is more similar to what Indiana runs, 11 personnel, 10 personnel at times, not afraid to jump into two tight ends if they need to. You're going to see them utilize the zone plays as well as power counter schemes with a mixture of quarterback runs that are designed off of that. And then again, for Indiana, it's about getting Turbo and BB going with that run calls that they, what we've seen the last couple of weeks, but also get the RPO game rocking and rolling as well. What I would say, what is the attack aspect to this defense? Look, when you're giving up 7.2 yards a rush, right? You got to come in thinking that you can run the football effectively. And Indiana did that last week against Howard. They got two backs over 100 yards and an offensive line that was dominating up front and a defensive line that only gave up 57 total yards. Indiana should be able to run the football with effectiveness and put themselves in the best possible positions on Saturday. But again, that becomes a determination as the game goes on, because like I said, if they lack efficiency, and that's having 4 to 5 yards on first and second down averagely and setting up third and shorts as your predominantly third down calls, those are where you have high efficiency and excellent offense. When you don't do that, it makes it very difficult to call a game because there's not enough consistency and you're faced with third and long a lot more, which ultimately forces you to throw the ball more vertically down the field, which can cause problems. And the biggest thing for Hoover this week, especially, number one, stepping into throws, whether it's short or long, you know, because that was the one thing last week that he kind of showed a little bit. And if you're going to get tackled in a sack situation and you can't escape it, don't do something stupid like you did last week trying to throw a ball. Take the sack, line up the next down. Understand when you got to take it and just eat it, and understand when you can make a play and throw it away, get back to the line of scrimmage through scrambling. We'll have to wait and see how that all translates for him this week. When you look at the statistical comparisons of this team, again, it's one of those things that Indiana, by far, has been very dominant in their first two games. Indiana, as you can see, has only has average score of 53.5. They've only given up 8 points as a defense compared to Western Kentucky, who's only averaging 17 points currently and giving up 59.5 points a game. Indiana's averaging about 8.1 yards a play, where Western Kentucky, you can see there, 3.8. And there goes to show you, Indiana's been highly efficient in their play, offensive yards per play, and Western Kentucky hasn't been very good at all when it comes to that. Indiana, 435 yards a game in offense to what, 296 for Western Kentucky. And you can see kind of the breakdowns there. When you get down here to the third down aspect of things, third down conversion rate, right now Indiana's great, 63.2%. And Western Kentucky's at 37.8. And you're going to hear me because I'm going to sound like a broken record. Why is that? Indiana faces more third and mediums to third and shorts, and Western Kentucky is facing more third and longs. Not rocket science. Indiana 3 of 4 on fourth down, Western Kentucky 2 of 3, and most of those came from last week. And then you look in the red zone scores, Indiana is 100% getting points, but they're 100% at touchdowns, where Western Kentucky is 5 of 6. And then you can see here, Indiana essentially is a +1 on the year, and Western Kentucky is a -6 on turnover margin. Indiana's got 6 sacks as a defense. Western Kentucky has none. And penalty yards per game, Indiana's not bad at 7 for 31.5 yards. And a big one there from Western Kentucky, where they're giving up almost 50 yards a game in penalties. So again, these are all things that get you beat real quick when you look at a column where you're turning the ball over, you're not very good on third down conversion, and your yards per play is under 4 yards. And I understand that they played Georgia and they've played Nevada, but at the same time, they've struggled offensively. And I don't want the Indiana to let them find themselves against Indiana on Saturday. So Indiana distinctively has an advantage in a lot of different categories. Again, it comes down to playing like it and not thinking that the black and white is going to make a big difference in that respect. So let's make sure here, any other questions that may have come up. Tim asked, do you think we'll make a change at punt return? I don't think so. I think they'll stick with him because I think they have a lot of trust in him. And unless he starts getting into the yips and starts bobbling a lot, you know, that's the, you know, it's kind of like that situation. It's never a guarantee that it's going to be that way for ever or even one full game. You know, if he does continue to have the problems that he displayed on Saturday, then that's a different story. However, I do think he'll be okay and do quite well in that respect. And then again, Hoosier Boomer, David, Sig mentioned Gibbs again by name. We shall see. Might end up with a 6th O-line if blocking is prioritized over receiving. And I'm assuming you're meaning Gibbs, the tight end, getting closer to returning. And I would imagine if he's ready to go, they're going to get him involved. They're very high on him. He's a very athletic kid. And I don't think catching the ball is an issue with him. You know, I think the situation with him is he's just a young pup. So I know they're high on him. And they've got 3 kids that they're very high on, and they're playing them. You know, they've played the 2 since Gibbs has been out. But I think they're very high on all the guys that got a tight end. And I don't think there's been anything that has said to date that one is, you know, a liability over another in that respect. So they've been pretty pleased with what they've had thus far at the tight end position. I do think they've got to get them involved in the passing game, though, because, again, if you don't get those guys involved in the passing game, then defenses can start ignoring them. And when they start ignoring them, that means they can double down. And that's the one thing that they've got to be a valuable aspect in the passing game, especially if teams want to man them up and put linebackers on them. Because if they put linebackers on them, you got to be able to take that that matchup at any one time. So again, for us, I think that's the key thing with that aspect of it. Again, for Indiana Saturday, before we have to take another break here real quick. Again, players to watch, of course, Josh Hoover, what he's got to do. He's got to be effective, continue to be effective, manage the game, make good decisions with the football. Of course, Turbo, and even BB for that matter, you know, those 2 guys set the tone early, let them create explosive with their legs, breaking a tackle, you know, taking a 5-yard run, making it a 25-yard gain, and keep the chains moving. And then, of course, Hardy's been playing pretty good thus far. He had the pick 6 last week and has been a pretty good leader, both of him and Jonesy. And hopefully that defensive line can come back rocking and rolling like they did last week and really creating havoc up front, because that's what we're accustomed to seeing out of this defense, is a defense that is very difficult to handle when they're rocking and rolling, because of what Coach Haynes and this defensive staff can do in terms of putting pressure on a opposing offensive line as well as a quarterback. So again, Saturday, those three guys, they're very important to it. That's not to say that Charlie Becker and Nick Marsh are not as just important. And from word earlier, it sounds like Sharp is going to be back and available on Saturday, which is a good thing. And so that's a good thing. I don't know any updates on Harris. Sounds like he may need a little bit more time, but having Sharp back is good. And again, I thought Indiana adjusted well last week to the guys that were there and they're backing up. Against Western Kentucky, of course, we talked about A.J. Allen, the running back, good-sized kid. Rodney Tisdale Jr. is the quarterback. He only completing about 56% of his passes. No touchdowns to date. And then on defense, Jalen Lewis, one of their DBs, 13 tackles, 9 solos, 4 assists. And those are the three guys that kind of stood out to me a little bit. And you look at them, and those are the guys that have kind of got to get them going as an offense and then defensively speaking. But Tisdale and Allen on offense, those guys are going to be the ones that put the stress on a Indiana defense. And the fact that this will be the last non-conference game of the season to finish it with a W before heading into Big Ten play will be something that Indiana would love to see, getting off these three games and putting themselves in the best possible position, because next week is a short work week with Northwestern being a Friday night game. So there's a lot of things that are going to be a quick turnaround this year. This was one of them, with a short work week and a Friday night game against their final non-conference opponent, and what they'll see from this Western Kentucky team. And like I said, don't be surprised if you don't see two quarterbacks. The Brock Glenn kid, again, he was impressive against Georgia, even though it was in mop-up duty. He had some big, like I said, a big run. The other guy for them is their inside linebacker, Jalen Webster, number 21, tight end number 7, Colson Ahrens. You know, he had a couple catches there. And, you know, you can go down their stat sheet and kind of look at the guys who they have and such. But when you get blown out last week and don't score much the first week, there's not too much data to go through there in that respect. So, you know, that's the big thing when you talk about it. But anyway, we got to step aside, take another break here. When we come back, we'll talk more about this Western Michigan team. Some things that we'll have to look for, including a trip into the video room, the quick cut video room, to look at some of their structure as an offense and defense. But more of that when we come back with more Indiana Hoosier football and Hoosier tailgate. And
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0: 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If you're listening to us there, we are in the morning, and hopefully you're enjoying your cup of coffee. Remember, right after the Hoosier Tailgate on 1380 The Fan is the Fighting Irish preview with the Judge Phil Houck and Tim Priester. They get you ready for the Notre Dame and Michigan State battle Saturday night. So stay tuned right after Hoosier Tailgate. Looking at the keys to the game, and I've said some of this early, when you look at it from an Indiana perspective, establish the run game, Hoover being efficient, the defense getting pressure, special teams still being special, been winning the hidden margin, and offense and defense playing complementary football, the special teams, you got to look at it from score or set up scores. And then, of course, as always, pay fast, physical, and relentless, as Sig would say. For Western Kentucky, they got to protect their quarterback. And they've got to find ways to create explosive plays as well as establish the run game with A.J. Allen. And if they're going to convert third downs, the way they're going to do that is being efficient on first and second and lining up with a third and medium or short for the remainder of the game. And again, like any team, they've got to limit the big plays because that has hurt them already. But for Indiana, there's no reason that they cannot establish the things that are up there, as well as getting explosive plays and doing things that feed into this complementary football mentality where the offense is doing things that do not hurt the defense and vice versa. And the defense having to defend a long field and the offense having to go a short field. And that's where the hidden yardage game is with special teams. So those are things that Indiana is fully capable of doing in this game on Saturday against this Western Kentucky Hilltoppers when they come into Bloomington. And if I had to pick yardage numbers and stuff, I think Indiana's got to be able to rush for about 185 yards plus. They should be able to throw for 275 plus. And I think they should hold Western Kentucky to under 100 yards rushing and maybe even under 200 yards passing at the most. So, again, I do think the matchup with Indiana and Western Kentucky is a good one for Indiana if they play to their ability, which they haven't necessarily done, I would say, convincingly yet, although last week was pretty darn close. This will be another good test, another good chance to really evaluate them heading into Big Ten play after this weekend. So again, I think it's one of those things that Indiana should do quite well against this football team that's coming in on Saturday into Bloomington. And going to get our screen share over here. Okay, let's see what we got. That's not what I wanted, but ooh, I got to remove that one, dummy. There we go. Add that to the stage. We'll get this one up and running here in a second. And this is the game against Georgia. And this right here, this first drive where they're taking it from, just to set it up a little bit, Georgia got the ball here because Western Kentucky fumbled the opening snap of the game. And the opening kickoff of the game, and gave them the ball down here. And Western Kentucky's defense was put in a pretty rough spot. Now they're bringing a pressure to this side of the field, and Georgia runs a nice little slip screen and gets in the end zone. So not too hard to get in the end zone when your the kicking team gets you the football on the 7-yard line, and Kentucky's up big. Now this is another possession that took over around midfield. Again, this is a similar formation you'll see from Indiana. This is a tight end here. This is the wing back and two receiver side. So it's more like a twin set. And this is the four down look for Kentucky. And just like Indiana, they'll have a guy that they can stand up here with three down. So very similar there, and even in structure with the secondary. So again, nothing overly elaborate defensively. You kind of see a too high safety look. They're going to come in with a hard play action. They're kind of bringing that linebacker, playing kind of a soft two, and they're going to run a post by this receiver here. He's going to come here and run a deep post route. And They're going to hit him for a big play. The biggest thing there for that quarterback where he's throwing it, he's got to be real careful. And the reason why he can throw it is this guy turns this way, you know, and that's the guy he's kind of keying on, is that that guy did that. That's why he's throwing it over the top. Good protection, good ball, big play. So that's what you get out of this. Then, again, down here in the red zone, score zone, you can see what they jump into. I call it a double eagle or the bear 4-6 defense where they got guys covered. And Georgia gets in this tight set where they've got the formation condensed and they're going to try to pound it up the middle, and they do. And it's good to see some of this aggressiveness and then the old lineman helping him get in the end zone. And, you know, Western Kentucky blinks twice and they're down 14 already. And already, because Georgia is the better football team, they're putting a hurting on them and not giving Western Kentucky any hope. That's the other thing. Don't give a team like this hope. All right. Again, play action pass. This time they get a good rush on. And they should have had a sack here. But the quarterback does a great job, finds his outlet. Now, this is what I'm talking about, even with Josh Harris. He's out of the pocket. He knows he can make a play here, so he makes the easy play, dumps it down, and doesn't try to force the ball in down the field. So he forces it underneath, and what turned into what would look like was going to be a sack ends up being a big gain. Here's a look at it from the end zone, and you can kind of see what's going to happen here. They're in a four-man front with one backer. They're going to scrape that backer on a blitz, and that's why he gets free there. Quick screens. Again, this is kind of like an RPO.
3: All that right there, smart look at it football this way play by their quarterback.
0: They're going to run a quick pitch scheme into the boundary. But because no one came over with him and he's got a soft outside here, he's just going to pick it up and throw it outside. And this wide receiver does a great job on his route. When he catches it, we always tell you to circle the defense, and he does a good job by not trying to cut it back up inside. He circles to the outside and picks up a good 8-9 yards. So that was a good play there on an RPO. Here's good old power. I like this. I like to see Indiana run some of this stuff. But again, third and short, they run power scheme, and they take it right at them. And you can kind of see that it wasn't any doubt that they were going to get the first down. Again, this is just a real easy slip screen where he throws it right there. And again, he's got 8-9 yards before they're even hitting him in that respect. So it's one thing that Georgia wasn't overly aggressive with anything. They just did smart stuff. And here's another one, taking one-on-one out of the backfield. You know, this would be like Turbo. They're going one-on-one against him and the Mike backer. This is a give me. He misses the tackle. And down the sideline they go for another six. So you can see there that Western Kentucky put themselves in a bind for a little bit. Couple more plays here. This will give you a chance to see this Western Kentucky offense. Again, this is a 11 personnel, something you would see Indiana do, but they're squeezed. We call this squeeze and bunch. And Georgia is in their bear front, something you'll see Indiana do quite a bit, an attacking front. And you can kind of see them get off the ball and get up the field. And this is what they like to do with this kid. Boot action, protect the edge, let him get out on the perimeter. Georgia does a good job of staying in coverage, forcing him to run, and then they step up and make the play, but keep him in front of them. So good job there of staying in coverage, then letting him run the ball. Again, Georgia four down, four man front, playing their man-to-man coverage on the outside, As you can see, this is kind of an RPO as the quarterback could throw it at the top if he wanted to. But again, penetration there. This is what Indiana has to do. Penetration and TFLs. That's what it's going to take Saturday. TFLs and penetration from this Indiana defense against a offense that they should be able to do some of the same things against on Saturday. Well, I want to thank you again for being with us here on the Hoosier Tailgate. I do think Indiana wins somewhere in the neighborhood of 35-10 is my prediction. Remember, pregame show will be Saturday at 2 o'clock in the afternoon, 2 hours before. We'll have the pregame primer show. Yeah, look for that as well as the postgame show with Jim Coyle and me about 45 minutes after the game. But see you again on Saturday at 2 o'clock for the pregame show. Thanks for joining me here on the Hoosier Tailgate. Until Saturday, this has been the Hoosier Tailgate with the coach, Shannon Griffith, right here on the Hoosier.com and 1380 The Fan 100.9 FM. Good night, everybody.
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10: Total domination. Let me count the ways. Last week, Notre Dame 52, Rice 0. The Irish scored 21 in the first quarter, 42 in the first half, rolled up 478 yards, held Rice to 128, and pitched the shutout. Indy did exactly what it was supposed to do. But enough about Rice. This week, an old rival is back, and they're bringing an old Irish nemesis with them. Notre Dame and Michigan State haven't played since 2017. After a series that for decades had been a fixture on the Irish schedule. And what a history. Era Parseghian and Duffy Doherty, Alan Page, Bubba Smith, Terry Hanratty, Tim Brown, Brady Quinn, Golden Tate, Michael Floyd, Le'Veon Bell, Kirk Cousins. Great coaches, great players, and one for unforgettable game after another. None bigger than 1966. 60 years ago, Notre Dame went to East Lansing for the original game of the century. Number 2 Michigan State versus number 1 Notre Dame. The game ended 10-10 with a national championship still ahead for the Irish. But this week, Pat Fitzgerald, an old nemesis, is now the man leading the Spartans. And Fitzgerald has beaten Notre Dame in the stadium twice. Once as a Northwestern player in 1995, and again as Northwestern's head coach in 2014. Notre Dame-Michigan State, it's the battle for the Megaphone Trophy. Meeting number 80 in a storied series. And Saturday night in South Bend, a new chapter will be written. Guadalupe's Mexican Grill, with locations on Illinois, Leo, and DuPont Road in Georgetown Square, the Allen County Memorial Coliseum, and coming soon to a location near the Notre Dame campus. Guadalupe's, food made fresh. 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
10: Tim Priester, when you were a kid, didn't you consider Notre Dame, Michigan State to be one of the really big rivalries, almost as big as any rivalry Notre Dame had with anybody?
13: No doubt about it, Phil. I mean, we've been talking about that at Irish Illustrated. I have memories of vague memories, but memories of the 10-10 tie in 1966, watching that game. And so, yeah, no doubt about it. And the one thing about Michigan State, whether they were good or bad, you always knew they were going to be physical. And so that's kind of the expectation coming in, especially with Pat Fitzgerald being the head coach. I think that will be a big part of what they do. But, yeah, absolutely. I mean, Bob Davies struggled against Michigan State. Lou Holtz did not. But Brian Kelly lost to Michigan State twice. Charlie Weiss lost to Michigan State three times. So, you know, since 1997, they haven't played a whole lot, but Michigan State has been right there with Notre Dame. So absolutely. But, you know, from our generation growing up, you looked at Michigan State as, you know, Bubba Smith and, the old Spartans from the mid-60s when Duffy Doherty was the head coach going against Air Parsegian.
14: No doubt. I think you mentioned Bob Davey. I think he was 0-5
13: against. He was 0-5, yes.
14: These two teams have played 79 times. This will be the 80th time. 29 wins in that series for Michigan State. That is the second highest amount of any opponent in history has on Notre Dame. Of course, USC has the most wins over Notre Dame, but Michigan State's second. All right, let's talk about last week. Tim, I thought last week's game was basically over 14 seconds in. Don Shuler knocked that ball loose. We remember the play well. Bubakor Traore took it 24 yards for a TD. And then from that moment on, Notre Dame, Rice never got a breath in, I didn't think. What was your overall impression about the way Notre Dame handled Rice? Did Notre Dame play like a national championship contender?
13: Well, first of all, I thought the game was over when Rice fumbled for the third time out of seven snaps. That's when I knew for sure. But, give Marcus Freeman a lot of credit. Game two, everybody's talking about game two, and, you know, you're going to have a letdown like you have in the past. And he absolutely had them ready, starting with a Don Shuler's big hit that created a turnover and a touchdown and Notre Dame's second defensive touchdown in two games. But, yeah, I really think outside of we can nitpick, and maybe it's not a nitpick because it's that important. Notre Dame's going to have to do a better job of running the football. Really, Nolan James Jr. and Jonas Walton ran it pretty well, and Neas Williams had a little bit more trouble. But by and large, you know, defensively, they had the triple option diagnosed and ready to go. You know, we think of the Navy and their execution of the triple option. Rice is just in their second year with Scott Abel as their head coach in the second year of triple option, and you can see that they can't run it. They don't have the instincts. They don't have the triple option DNA like Navy does. And Notre Dame, getting ready for Navy every year, Rice was very simple. But, I thought they did exactly what you would hope they would do in game two. Game three, does a letdown come this week? I don't know that I would necessarily say letdown, but they might not be at the peak performance that they were last week, but especially with the potential for some weather coming up.
14: Well, the weather's an issue, and we're going to drill down on some of those boxes that the Notre Dame's trying to check and did check, I thought, last week. But one of the big reasons I thought Notre Dame made it look so easy had to be the quarterback, and C.J. Carr is just in complete control of this offense. He's now thrown a touchdown pass in 14 straight starts. No interceptions this week, as many incomplete passes this week as touchdown passes. So that was an amazing number, really. And all those his incompletions were all catchable. You and I talked about that just the other day. Tim, in two games, is C.J. Carr playing even better than we had hoped or expected? Is he playing about as well as we had dreamed he might?
13: I don't necessarily would say better. He's probably not going to, as we reflect on it or look forward, he's probably not going to be able to put up the sheer numbers to win the Heisman when you're going against some of the guys at the various schools, Miami, that are putting up even larger numbers, which is okay. He hasn't come close to being intercepted in 49 passes. He is in complete command. I thought even more so against Rice than Wisconsin, some of that having to do with the opponent and the opposing defense. But he's playing great. He played great against Rice. You're right. We can go through the four passes that weren't complete, or you could make an argument that each one of them could have been complete. So theoretically, he threw 20 for 20, was credited with 16 for 20. But, yeah, he's getting them in the right play. There were a lot of checkdowns against Wisconsin that, you know, a little frustration about not moving the football down the field a little bit more. That could come up with Michigan State, because I think Michigan State's going to take a similar approach with their safeties. But he's doing great, and he's done everything that you could expect of him, I think, at this point. There were a couple passes where he was a little bit off against Wisconsin, but boy, not against Rice. He was pinpoint.
14: Yeah, and one of the reasons why he looked so good was because I thought they started to develop some receivers. And it wasn't just Jordan Faison this week. Other weapons on the outside. 8 wide receivers had 2 or more catches. We saw the great touchdown pass by Micah Gilbert. Jaden Greathouse got involved. That was a relief almost. But Bettis, Burris, guys making plays. Did we learn anything meaningful about this wide receiver room Saturday? Or was Rice simply the perfect game to get everybody involved?
13: No, I think we learned something maybe about the coaching staff, because there were 33 passes thrown with the 3 quarterbacks and 27 of those targets went to wide receivers. I don't think that happened by accident with all the check downs and the tight ends and the running backs in the first game against Wisconsin. So I think that was a conscious effort. 27 passes to wide receivers, 22 of which were caught, which is a tremendous percentage. But yeah, look, Jordan Faison's an excellent college football receiver. There are some other guys out there that are capable of that. I don't know how high the ceiling is for Jaden Greathouse, but he's a target that can catch the football and that you can rely upon. I'd like to see them get Mylon Graham involved more, because he's the speediest and the quickest. And then Micah Gilbert, who did some things against Wisconsin, a couple short passes, but the 39-yard touchdown pass where him and Carr were on the same page. But that was a big step forward, and I think we'll continue to see that this week against a Michigan State defense that has a couple players on the back end, but I still think that Notre Dame can throw the football again as long as the weather isn't too serious.
14: Yeah, I was really happy with what we saw, some wide diversity in that receiver room, and I think it's just going to get better. Okay, but you know we got to talk about the running game, right? That's been the topic all week long among everybody. Aeneas Williams, 9 carries, 29 yards, and that's versus Rice. The Irish just averaged 3.7 yards per carry. Tim, should we be worried? And to go another step further, what do you think the running back rotation is going to look like against Michigan State? Because maybe there's some other guys nipping at the heels of Aeneas Williams.
13: Yeah, I would be worried if all 3 top running backs, and I'm putting Jonas Walton in there ahead of Kedron Young for right now. James and Walton ran pretty well. They combined for 77 yards on limited carries, 4.5 to 5 yards per carry. They ran it. You know, they didn't have too much trouble. Aeneas Williams, you know, we talked to Jaywon Sider, the running backs coach, this week, and we had kind of speculated about, well, maybe Aeneas Williams not having played full time since his senior year of high school in 2023 was a little weary from 20 carries and then one less day of preparation or recovery from Wisconsin with the Sunday game. You know, he felt Aeneas Williams was pressing, and I'm not sure why he would feel that way in the Rice game in the home opener, but you know, I think Aeneas Williams has to pick up the pace, but I thought the other 2 guys performed pretty well.
14: Well, I certainly got the impression from Sider that he's not going to hesitate to get Jonas Walton into that football game. Unlike Mike Denbrock, he thinks that he can pass block as well, which Denbrock seemed to think a couple weeks ago was a real problem. But I think the running back's going to be fine, and I think one of the keys is going to be the 3rd game together for this offensive line. They're just going to keep getting better and better. All right, enough about Rice. I want to turn slightly towards Michigan State. We'll, of course, talk more in the second segment in detail. But Pat Fitzgerald, let's see, 2 games, of course, Notre Dame fans would like to forget, as a starting linebacker for Northwestern in 95, comes into Notre Dame Stadium. They upset the Irish 17-15. As Northwestern's head coach in 2014, 43-40 victory in overtime. That was another upset. Tim, you followed Pat Fitzgerald for years. We all have. What's your read on this guy, and what should we expect a Pat Fitzgerald Michigan State team to look like? How's it going to look different from other teams?
13: Yeah, I want to clarify. I'm only commenting on Pat Fitzgerald, the football coach. I can't account for the hazing situation in Northwestern. I'm getting a lot of heat this week because I'm praising him for the coordinators that he hired at Michigan State, and I'm not commenting on the hazing situation. I don't know enough about that to comment on. I'm talking about Pat Fitzgerald, the football player and the football coach. And I checked this out. I looked this up, actually. Do you know who the last Northwestern coach was prior to Pat Fitzgerald to finish his time at Northwestern

0: that program. Their schedule does not include the following teams: Indiana, Ohio State, Penn State, USC, and Iowa. So that gives them a pretty good fighting chance to get to a bowl game. But I think he'll do fine. I don't know that he's the perfect fit for Michigan State. He's a perfect fit for Northwestern. But he seems to be off to a good start and has the players enthused and excited about moving forward and coming to Notre Dame.
1: You know, with that schedule, I think they're going to a bowl. I don't think there's any doubt about it. Thanks, Tim. Coming up, it's the all-time Irish hero, key to an Irish victory, and key Irish player, injury report, and the world-famous Irish Illustrated prediction. 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
1: This is Fighting Irish Preview. The number three Irish are at home against the Michigan State Spartans this week. Kickoff is at 7:30 p.m. South Bend time. TV coverage on NBC, and it's now time for the all-time Irish hero, brought to you by the Marina at Lake Gage, Chriscraft, Mastercraft, Vanderbilt, and Premier Pontoons, new and previously owned. We share your boating passion, and this week we continue our series on the great running backs of the Fighting Irish Preview era, the last 30 years. This week, Tony Jones Jr., who wasn't a Notre Dame fan growing up. In fact, he wasn't even interested in coming to South Bend for a visit. But when Notre Dame called, his mom insisted he make the visit. Jones came and said he just fell in love. He committed the next day. Tony Jones had to wait his turn behind guys like Josh Adams and Dexter Williams, but he bided that time, and as a senior in 2019, he rushed for 857 yards and 6 TDs. He had a career-high 176 yards against USC, and in his final game for the Irish, he broke an 84-yard touchdown run against Iowa State, the longest rushing play in Notre Dame bowl game history. Tony Jones Jr. was tough, patient, and dependable, and when his opportunity came, I thought he really made it count. Tim, Tony Jones, not an obvious one for this list, but when he was called upon in 2019, I thought he made the most of it. What do you remember most about Tony Jones Jr.?
0: Now, I agree, Phil. I mean, he wasn't a real belly-hooed recruit coming in. He came from IMG Academy, and he did. He had to wait his turn, maybe in today's NIL world. Most guys won't be as patient as he was, but he did wait his turn, and he did an excellent job that year. And we talked about he's still hanging around professional football. He's completely maximized his abilities, and I appreciate him more lately because he is related to Braden Parks, the defensive tackle out of Chicago, the godson of Chris Zorich, and Tony Jones Jr. played a role in Braden Parks choosing Notre Dame. So past and present, I appreciate Tony Jones Jr.
1: Yeah, absolutely. You know, you mentioned IMG. He also played baseball when he was at IMG, and he was a 4-9.

0: 91 hitter. That ain't bad from one baseball fan to another expert who Tim Priester is. 491. Tony Jones Jr., another Marine at Lake Gage, all-time Irish hero. The Marine at Lake Gage, we love boats. And it's now time for the Notre Dame Federal Credit Union key to an Irish victory. Michigan State comes in at 2-0 under first-year head coach Pat Fitzgerald. And already you can see what he wants his team to do. The Spartans ran for 258 yards last week in a 35-7 win over Eastern Michigan. UConn transfer Cam Edwards had 152 of those yards and two touchdowns. He's already carried the ball 48 times through 2 yards. Quarterback Alessio Milivojevic threw for 170 yards and two touchdowns last week and has yet to throw an interception this season. Fitzgerald also rebuilt his roster through the portal, particularly along the offensive line. And defensively, the Spartans held Eastern Michigan to just 219 total yards. And they've been particularly rough against the run, tough against the run. So, Tim Priester, what is the Notre Dame Federal Credit Union key to an Irish victory?
1: I think in normal weather conditions, Michigan State would still struggle to score. I think rainy conditions is going to make it that much more difficult for them. And so, as I look at this game, Notre Dame has more firepower offensively. So for me, it's ball protection. If Notre Dame wins the turnover battle again, and they are third in the country at a plus five with the plus four from last week against Rice, if it protect the football. Don't make any major mistakes offensively, and they're going to they will be in a position to outscore Michigan State several times over.
0: Ball security, and let's emphasize that they may need to be very careful in what looks like to be a stormy forecast for that football game. That is Tim Priester's Notre Dame Federal Credit Union key to an Irish victory. Notre Dame Federal Credit Union, remember, where you bank does matter. And Tim Priester, who is this week's UTR recruiting key Irish player?
1: Well, again, I don't. It's not like Notre Dame's not going to throw the football in the rain. They have CJ Carr, and they've got receivers that are developing. They've got tight ends they can trust, and they certainly have running backs they can trust in a passing game. But I'm going to look into the backfield, and I'm sure that Jaywan Sider and Marcus Freeman are going to try to get Aeneas Williams rolling. I think I might have picked him last week as a player, and I couldn't have been more wrong than that. And I'm not picking him this week because I think Nolan James Jr. in this environment with a little bit of space, if you give him a little bit of space, he's really, really good. And he also knows how to get skinny and run between some slight holes. So I'm going to go with Nolan James Jr. I think he'll get the bulk of the touches among the running backs.
0: All right, Nolan James Jr., he is your UTR recruiting key Irish player this week. UTR recruiting, if you are an athlete looking to advance your career, look them up at undertheradarrecruitment.com. 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Tim, Notre Dame looks like they came out of the Rice game unscathed. So what's the latest?
1: Yeah, actually, they had an injury during the week to one of the backup offensive tackles, Owen Strebig, who's really trying to find his footing in his second year at Notre Dame. But, Kingston Viliamuasa is not on the injury report. I know people were a little bit concerned about right tackle Gerby Lambert coming off the field at one point, I think late in the first half. He wasn't even on the injury report this week. So the Strebig injury just could, if there's another offensive tackle injury, you either move Anthony Knapp back outside or put Stiles Prescott in there, or you have true freshman offensive tackles. But they should stay healthy and work their way through this Michigan State game.
0: Tim, is there any news on Charles Jagasaw?
1: Not really. And what we do here is, a continued prolonged absence from the lineup. I don't think there's anything to think about or count on, at least until after the bye week. And even then, it may not be realistic this regular season.
0: Yeah, he certainly has been a star-crossed football player. Loads of talent, NFL talent. He's got to get healthy. Thanks, Tim. And that is your Indiana Physical Therapy Injury Report. And it's now time for the world famous IrishIllustrated.com prediction, brought to you by SES Environmental. 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Tim Priester, Vegas says the Irish by, last time I checked, 29.5. That's a big line. What does America's foremost authority say?
1: Going back to the whole, you know, Michigan State, us growing up, we don't expect a 29.5 point spread with Michigan State. It's usually single digits. But, you know, I know Michigan State. I love their running back, Cam Edwards. I was all over his film during the summer. He can transfer from UConn. I think he's excellent. They rushed for over 250 yards against Eastern Michigan, and Eastern Michigan is projected to be among the top half of the MAC this year. But they're not going to be able to have that kind of success running the football. So I think Notre Dame's defense really clamps down. I think Notre Dame can have success offensively running the ball. And if the weather is not – if it's not too windy, Notre Dame will still be able to throw the ball in the rain. I think Notre Dame, you know, the question is not whether Notre Dame wins, it's whether they cover the spread and whether it's a higher scoring game or a lower scoring game. I'm choosing lower scoring once again, and I have Notre Dame 38, Michigan State 6.
0: Notre Dame 38, Michigan State 6. That is Tim Priester's world famous Irish Illustrated prediction. Tim, we're close, as usual. Close in memory, many ways. We've known each other a long time, but we always pick about the same score. Anyway, Pat Fitzgerald is already making Michigan State better. Cam Edwards can run the football. But let's not confuse better with being good enough. This matchup reminds me kind of the Wisconsin matchup just 2 weeks ago. Weather may be an issue, and Michigan State would like to make this an ugly game, but I don't think the more talented Irish are going to let them. Notre Dame 38, Michigan State 10. Thanks, Tim.
1: Thanks, Phil.
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1: Good morning and welcome to Talkin' Sports. Along with Adam Lundy this morning, filling in for DC Hendricks, I'm Jim Shovlin. Thanks for tuning in as we're talking local sports of all sorts until the top of the hour at 10 o'clock. Now, if you'd like to be part of the show, have a question, comment, etc., maybe you were at a football game last night and you want to share some information or an observation,
6: 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That's 260-447-8500. 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And got a great show lined up for you in just a moment. We're going to be talking with Justin Kenny from OPS and OutsideTheHuddle.net. And then right around the bottom of the hour, we're going to be talking with Mike McCaffrey, VP of Student Life and Athletic Director at the University of St. Francis in our weekly Cougar Chat. And then the return once again. Mike Nutter is going to join us. Actually, a lot going on at Parkview Field. Of course, in early October, we're going to be witness to the IU Huntington baseball game that's going to be taking place there with ticket proceeds, part of the proceeds, going to benefit the Huntington University baseball program. So we'll talk to Mike a little bit about that. And, of course, since we last talked to Mike, now the hottest team in Major League Baseball is the San Diego Padres. And a former Tin Cap, Ethan Salas, who just became, I believe, the youngest player in MLB history, the youngest catcher to hit two home runs in a game. He is a scant 20 years old. And, you know, he did it in Fort Wayne.
7: Yeah, good morning, Jim. And that's why you go to Fort Wayne Tin Caps games. I mean, it's
6: that's right.
7: It's almost, it feels, especially now that they're high A, it feels like it's just, you know, when they get promoted, it's just a couple years before you see them, if not with the Padres, somewhere else in the major leagues.
6: Indeed, indeed. Look at Jackson Merrill, look, a few years ago then, you know, just so. A lot going on, and we are going to tell you what, let's go to the Dawkins Sports phone line powered by Summit Choice Credit Union, because waiting there patiently, listening to me drone on and on, is none other than Mr. Justin Kenny from OPS and OutsideTheHuddle.net. Justin, good morning, sir.
8: Good morning, Mr. Shovlin. How are you?
6: Oh, I am stellar this morning. Guess what today is, Justin?
8: I will say, I know it's not your birthday. I know it's not right. Diane's birthday.
6: Right.
8: I will say your anniversary.
6: No, that was about a month ago, actually. But tonight is my, this is going to date me like crazy, my 50th high school reunion.
8: How about that?
6: And I wasn't even sure I'd make it. So, but that,
8: well, congratulations. You graduated the same year as my dad did, because his 50th is in a couple weeks.
6: Yeah, and I think perhaps, was your mom in my graduating class? Or maybe a year behind me?
8: I think she was a year behind. She graduated in 77.
6: Okay, yeah, okay, yeah. So she's got one coming up, but yeah. I remember that. So, hey.
8: Well,
6: hey.
8: Don't get too crazy tonight.
6: Well, I can only get so crazy. And then, you know, and then the car won't start, you know. But, but you want to talk some football?
8: Sure, let's do it.
6: Okay, let's do it, yeah. Let's take a look at the Summit Athletic Conference. And let's start kind of in reverse order. How about those Wayne Generals? The Wayne Generals get their first win of the season, a 19-12 verdict over the Southside Archers, who had been playing very good football recently.
8: They had, and South, you know, looked good, particularly beating Bishop Lures the week before. And you look at Wayne, and, you know, it is so, we talked about it so much, Jim, it's so difficult to dig out from the bottom of the SAC because talent is so fickle in this city. when you lose, the talent just, you know, distributes everywhere else. When you're winning, everybody wants to come play for you. Mm-hmm. And first off, Darian White has done a tremendous job at keeping a lot of talent at Wayne. Javonte Eldridge, who had a fumble return for a touchdown last night, and just been working hard. Go winless last year, winless so far this season. And so for Coach White and the Generals to get that win, and they've momentum at the lower in the underclassmen classes, freshman class, even the sophomore class, but to get this victory is just so big for them. And you know, it's just we overlook sometimes how important wins are for the power teams because they seemingly come so easy. But win, and for Wayne to get one, their first one under Coach White last night, was just absolutely huge for that program.
6: Well, and you mentioned Eldridge, too. Did I read on social media that he was offered by the University of Michigan?
8: He was. Got a big one this week from the University of Michigan, and his recruitment is just going to continue to blossom. He seems to be making plays every week. Just a junior. His brother, senior, Tyree Eldridge, is just a phenomenal defensive back. And they got White, one of the most players in the area. So they have talent there, and for them to get a win is just huge, and we know how important winning is to retaining talent. And so for Wayne to get that was huge in a lot of ways. And no slouch on Southside. That's a good team that Wayne beat last night.
6: Indeed. Some of the other games from around the SAC, Northrop, 20 points better than the Concordia Cadets, 41-21 over Concordia. And once again, Northrop proving that last year was not a fluke.
8: And that was one of the big questions that a lot of us had coming into this year. New coach, you graduate a lot, and you wonder what Northrop could be this year. Are they a one-hit wonder, or are they going to slide back at the bottom of the SAC? And credit to Coach Schaefer, credit to that staff, and credit to the kids that that are being counted upon this season. That was a close game last night, guys. That was 28-21, you know, in the fourth quarter. Concordia put up a big fight. Eli Trent had a big game, but Northrop making the plays. Braden Pepler, another big game. Defensively came up with some big plays. And, you know, that's 3-2, guys, without Maddox Weil. He is expected to make his first appearance of the season battling injury in next week's big game against Bishop DeWanger. So arguably one of, if not the best wide receiver we have in this area, and he hasn't played yet this season. So some reinforcements coming for Northrop in what will be a big game coming up next week against the Saints.
6: And speaking of the Saints, the Bishop DeWanger Saints come from behind to beat Homestead by a score of 17-13.
8: This was a game we kind of expected, guys, just kind of a grind-it-out, ugly-type game, and that's not, you know, discounting anything, but it's what Bishop DeWanger does, and it was a struggle for Homestead. You know, Logan Frieden, another big night for Homestead, just couldn't get enough on the scoreboard, and after the week that Bishop DeWanger had last week, taking it on the chin against Kit Carroll, it needed a get-right week, and they had one, and were really able to limit Homestead's big plays and did enough on the ground for Bishop DeWanger to get back in the win column. They're still, in my opinion, the second-best team in the league, but Northrop will want something to say about that next week when those two teams meet.
6: Yes, and one that the Northside Legends took care of business last night, 33-21 over Bishop Lewers, and Lewers now falls to 0-5. When was the last time perhaps that has happened, if it has ever happened?
8: I do believe it was 2012 that Bishop Lewers, that year they went winless in the regular season, and they got two wins in sectional play and lost in the sectional championship. And I'm actually driving to Ball State right now for a college visit with a Bishop Lewers junior in the car who's none too happy that they are 0-5 right now. But they put up a fight last night. T.J. Epperson, 156 yards on the ground, two touchdowns, but Northside, you know, just too much. Brandon Sanders, 337 yards passing, three touchdowns. Malik Moore goes over 100 yards receiving and a score. Jace Brooks, Vince Murphy with a touchdown reception each for the Legends. So just too much offensive firepower for the legends, for Bishop Lures to deal with. You know, they're undermanned. They have over a dozen guys out due to injury. You know, transfer hit them hard over the offseason, just kind of a perfect storm. But I will say, the last time Lures went 0-5 that winless season, the year after, they went all the way to the semi-state. So I expect this to be just a one-year blip for Bishop Lures, similar to Snyder last year, right? Going 3-7. You know, the power programs don't struggle long. I don't expect Bishop Lures for this to be an extended struggle for them. They'll be back on track next year.
6: Well, and I know moral victories are such, but, you know, growing pains. I mean, that's still a young starting lineup for the Knights.
8: Yeah.
6: So, and hi, Noah. Anyway, so let's move on. And the Carroll Chargers, you spoke of Snyder and them coming back a bit. Carroll 52-14, a little too much Gabe Freisinger once again, and that sounds like we're a broken record in saying that.
8: Yeah, 563 total yards for Carroll last night. Gabe Freisinger, 308 yards passing, three touchdowns, added 92 yards on the ground. And that was my concern going into this game with Snyder, is that the offense had been able to put up quite a few points, and that's been the primary difference between last year and this year. But they really hadn't faced a team with the offensive firepower like Carroll, and they had given up 30-plus points to Warsaw and East Noble the first 2 weeks of the season. So that was my concern was for Snyder, is just how are they able to slow down, you know, Carroll's offense, and they really weren't able to last night. And it's rinse and repeat for the Carroll Chargers. You mentioned it, Gabe Freisinger, Harry Shaley, and et cetera, et cetera. So Carroll gets the win. You know, I think it exposes Snyder a little bit in terms of maybe their limitations this year, despite being improved from a year ago. So Carroll keeps rolling. Who's going to be able to slow down that offense in the SAC? Mm. It may be nobody, because Bishop DeWanger couldn't. It's going to be up to Class 6A, somebody in 6A, to really shut down the Carroll Chargers.
6: We're talking this morning with Justin Kenny from OPS and OutsideTheHuddle.net in our weekly feature recapping high school football. Let's move over to the NE8 conference, Justin. And again, another team with their first win of the season last night, the New Haven Bulldogs, 20-18 over the Norwell Knights. Congrats, Bulldogs.
8: Yeah, congratulations to the New Haven Bulldogs. Just a couple firsts last night with teams getting their first win. We mentioned Wayne and then New Haven. You know, Norwell scores to get within 2 or 3 minutes to go. The two-point conversion stopped by New Haven. And Trey McCraney, 130 yards passing and a touchdown. Donald Gates Jr., 88 yards and a score. Moses Simmons with 60 yards rushing and a touchdown for New Haven. You know, it's the same as what we talk about Wayne in terms of getting wins anywhere you can. And the Northeast 8 is an incredibly difficult conference. And New Haven under Coach Shearer has struggled in recent years to kind of get back on track. And they had some extra guys come out for the team this year, which was great to see. And, you know, you knock off a Norwell team that started the season pretty strong with that win at Mississinewa and beating Oak Hill. So That's a big win for New Haven. Really energizes that program. Saturdays are a lot easier to come in for early film study after a dub. And congratulations to Coach Shearer and the Bulldogs. They get number one on the year.
6: We had a text that came in on the Goodwill Industries and Northeast Indiana text line at 260-447-8500. And it says, I graduated from DeKalb in 2015, haven't been to a game in years, but I guarantee you they are better than the last 2 weeks have shown. Got beat at East Noble on a last-minute TD and a two-point conversion last night. Of course, referring to the Barons' 29-28 loss to Columbia City. And I think pretty much anybody that knew anything about high school football around these parts knew that this was going to be a hotly contested matchup between these two.
8: Yeah, and I would say the last 2 weeks have maybe proven how good DeKalb is, because they had East Noble on the ropes. They had Columbia City on the ropes. DeKalb just needs to close games out, and they couldn't do it last week, and they couldn't do it last night. Jordan Parrott, 29-yard touchdown pass to Gabe McDevitt, less than 30 seconds left in the game. It got Columbia City within one, and then Noah Geiger, the two-point conversion run for the lead and the win. Talked to Coach Brett Fox last night, and he said, hey, we talked it over before the two-point conversion. Our offensive line said, hey, we're running up the gut, and that's what they did. They ran their belly run, and that big, massive offensive front for Columbia City got the push and got Geiger into the end zone. So Geiger finished with two touchdown runs. Lucas Duncan, 172 yards and a touchdown on the ground. That Columbia City team has continuously been able to run the football throughout this season. Xavier Weiss, 171 yards on the ground, three touchdowns for DeKalb. And the good thing is DeKalb may see East Noble again in the playoffs. Who knows? They could have another shot at Columbia City as well. So the last 2 weeks, merely learning experiences for the DeKalb Barons as they prepare for section.
6: And moving on to Leo, Cedarville, Indiana, where the 1380, the fan game of the week took place. And it was not short on intrigue and excitement. East Noble comes from behind and beats Leo 12-7 on a fourth quarter punt return by senior Alexander Scott. And it was, yes, he had blocking, but he created and got himself into the end zone for that deciding touchdown.
8: Every week, it seems like Alex Scott is coming up with a big play for East Noble. If it's not on offense as a wide receiver, it's as on defense at safety. And last night, it was in special teams, the 95-yard touchdown run, or excuse me, the kickoff return, as you mentioned, that gave East Noble its first and only lead of the game. East Noble, only 154 yards of total offense in this game. They trailed 7-0. They got within 7-6 on an Austin Phillips touchdown run. They missed the extra point in the fourth quarter, so it still put them back behind. So what Alex Scott was able to do on the punt return, you know, Leo had to feel good, right? They're pinning East Noble back all the way inside the 10, and they're going to make him go the entire length of the field. But Alex Scott takes it to the house. East Noble continues to do what it needs to do for a win. They've played the most difficult schedule, in my opinion, in the entire area the first five games of the season, and they're sitting at 5-0. Battle-tested, they continue to make plays when they need to. The Knights continue to get it done, the most recent example last night.
6: And the other game from the Northeast 8 had Belmont falling for the 47th consecutive time to Huntington North, 49-7. And not to make excuses or anything of this nature, but from what I understand, there are double-digit Belmont Braves that are with injuries currently.
8: And that's the issue when you have so thin of depth. And when we talk about Bishop Lures and their big issue is they have no depth. And Belmont, too. Belmont's 11s and they're 22, starting 22. It was pretty solid, especially up front. But when you start having injuries and there's a significant drop between your ones and twos and your twos and threes, is when you get into the bulk of your season, is you're significantly outmanned. And that's just what Belmont is. You know, they competed with Madison Grant week one, close to ending that long losing streak, didn't happen. Now they get into the bulk of the NEH schedule, and it's just an absolute grind week after week. And that's where Belmont finds itself. You know, Huntington North was up 42-0 at halftime. You know, Lathan James, three touchdown passes. C.J. Jemison, four total touchdowns for Huntington North. Just a outmanned Belmont team, and that's the struggle this time of year, is when you have a thin roster and those injuries start piling up and you don't have the guys to replace them, is, man, those things start snowballing, the losses start snowballing. It's very difficult to recover from.
6: They are indeed. Moving over to the ACAC conference, let's start with the Bluffton Tigers. Ho home another 40-point performance by the Tigers, 40-7 over Jay County. And, well, just another night at the office for the Tigers.
8: Yeah, Bluffton just continues to destroy its competition. They have outscored opponents 221-42 this year. Of course, they have Adams Central coming up that a lot of people are going to be interested in, and the long losing streak that Bluffton has had to Adams Central. Could they end it this year? We'll have to see. Cooper Craig, 127 yards, three touchdowns. He's just 14 points away from breaking the all-time scoring record at Bluffton held by NFL player Dwayne Eskridge. So keep an eye on that as soon as next week. Exton Best, three touchdowns, 121 yards passing, 100 rushing. So like you mentioned, ho-hum. Leighton Brown went over 100 yards rushing once again for Jay County. He's done that every single week this season. But just too much Bluffton once again. The Tigers are continue to dominate their opponents, now 5-0.
6: And one of the marquee matchups in the conference last night had the Adams Central Flying Jets and Heritage going at it, with the Flying Jets prevailing 14-7 in a battle between two of the better teams in the ACAC.
8: You know, we talk about playing ugly, making things ugly, and Heritage has done that the last couple weeks against South Adams last week and against Adams Central last night. All the scoring was in the first half, guys. We didn't have any scoring after the break. Jamison Roach, 80 yards rushing and a couple touchdowns. Zeb Tagulis, a two-yard touchdown run for the Patriots. Heritage just wants to muck things up and really force you to beat them without really opening the field up. And Adams Central, and maybe that's one thing we haven't seen out of the Flying Jets this year, is being able to open things up offensively. You know, I think a player that they miss, that maybe was overlooked at times last year, is Braylon Reber, because he was that mismatch downfield in the passing game that Jamison Roach could always go to. And is there that dude this year for Adams Central, especially once they get into the 3A playoffs and teams are able to limit that run and they have to go vertical? So that's maybe, to me, something I want to develop over the second half of the season for Adams Central. Vertical weapon for them, and maybe they need it against Bluffton. But Heritage did a good job of taking a lot of what Adams Central did away, but credit to the Flying Jets defense. They stepped up when they needed to, and Adams Central improves to 4-1.
6: Yeah, a couple other scores from around the ACAC in a conference battle. It was Woodland over Southern Wells, 48-8, and then in the non-conference game, it was the South Adams Starfires over Blackhawk Christian, 42-16. Now, moving over to the northeast corner, and we've been highlighting those that have gotten their first win of the season. Well, that was the Garrett Railroaders last night, 30 points better than Prairie Heights, 49-19.
8: It had to come at some point for the Garrett Railroaders. Aiden Reed has just been tremendous for Garrett running the football. Entered the week the second most rushing yards in the state per Max Preps, and he had another big game last night for Garrett, and really outmanned. When you look at Alex Guzman, when you look at Aiden Reed, those are the two centerpieces for the Garrett Railroaders, and really were the centerpieces once again last night in the win over Prairie Heights. So congratulations to the Railroaders as they get victory number one.
6: And, of course, the Eastside Blazers, we've been keeping an eye on them. Once again, just another, as we said about Bluffton, just another night at the office, 42-14 over Fairfield.
8: Joe Bridgman, a big game. Noah Dove, a big game. Ho-hum. You thought maybe Fairfield with their offense was going to be able to stay in this game. And you know, Eastside's just been too much. I saw Eastside last week against Fremont. And just the ability for them to thoroughly dominate every snap on both sides of the football is very unique to this area this season. And it is just astounding what they're able to do against teams. You know, what does the 2A playoffs have in store for Eastside? We'll have to see. But, you know, they're just rolling through the NECC this year. And they're really going to have to enter a Friday night unfocused to let anybody hang around. And they were locked in against Fairfield last night, didn't give the Falcons much of a shot.
6: Well, yeah, I mean, all throughout the Northeast Corner Conference, of the five games amongst conference foes, let's say, four of those winning teams scored better than 40 points. The only non-40 point winner was West Noble with a 30-14 victory over Fremont. But it was Angola shutting out Busco 49-0, and another shutout was the Lakeland Lakers over Central Noble 44-0. So those are the games. Any big surprises for you, Justin?
8: Well, I think New Haven getting the win over Norwell was a bit of a surprise based on how the team, both teams had played before in the last couple of weeks. You know, Norwell took that big loss to Leo, but you know, Leo is Leo, and I think they proved that last night despite the loss. So, no, I think there it went as expected. You know, maybe once again, going back to DeKalb, another missed opportunity for them. And they're just as good as they were last year. They just need to figure out a way to play complete four quarters of football. That's what teams are going to want to do now that we're entering the second half of the regular season. 4 weeks of the regular season left. Every coach says that you want to peak at week 10 and beyond. That's going to be the job of every single coach over the next 4 weeks, is to make sure their teams are peaking at the right time and not too early. So that's going to be the thing. And it's always good to see teams get their first win. So three teams get their first dub of the season last night. That's always great to see.
6: Yeah, yeah. You always hate to see somebody go through a season without tasting victory. That's for sure. So, and week five was pivotal for a few of those teams. So, Justin, well, thank you so much for taking a little time out of your Saturday morning that was busy anyway, and joining us here on Talkin' Sports, and we'll talk to you next Saturday.
8: All right, buddy. I will keep my ear to the police scanner tonight, just in case you need any help tonight.
6: Well, I'll tell you what, yeah. We might be kicking some walkers out, you know, in front of, some people. I don't know. It'll be fun. Don't get there too late, because, if you turn that scanner on, we'll be in bed by 9. So
8: sure. Starts probably at 3 o'clock this afternoon, I'm sure.
6: Oh yeah, right around there. All right, Justin. All right, buddy. Thank you. That was Justin Kenny from OPS and OutsideTheHuddle.net. And just a plug for OutsideTheHuddle.net. I mean, the most comprehensive football coverage, high school football, in the area. If it's happening, you're going to find out about it at OutsideTheHuddle.net. And it's great. Let's go ahead, step out, take a break. And then when we come back, we're going to be talking with Mike McCaffrey, VP of Student Life and Athletic Director at the University of St. Francis. But before we do, I want to tell you about my friends at Culligan. Well, we have the reverse osmosis drinking water system in our sink. Diane loves it. She cooks with it. She feeds the animals with it. She feeds us with it. I mean, as far as our drinking water is from Culligan, and it is pristine. It is better than bottled water quality. And had Rick Harris from Culligan out a few weeks ago. And such a wealth of information about the water that you're going to be putting in your body. It says you can buy a filter or you can be a filter. Well, let's buy a filter. Let's do that. But I do want to mention the passing of a friend of ours from Culligan, retired about a year or so ago, Bruce Shanley. Bruce passed away on the 11th of September. And he will be missed by so many people. He lived and breathed the Culligan life, and was very proud of what he did and how he represented the company. And he will be missed. And our condolences to the Shanley family. So with that, let's go ahead, step out, take a break. 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
6: Welcome back to Talkin' Sports. Along with Adam Lundy, spinning the tunes, I'm Jim Shovlin. Thanks so much for tuning in as we're talking local sports of all sorts until the top of the hour at 10 o'clock. If you'd like to be part of the show, you can do so via the Goodwill Industries of Northeast Indiana text line at 260-447-8500. That's 260-447-8500. We'll take a look at it and see if we can't get it on the air for you, especially if you have a question, perhaps, let's say, for Mike McCaffrey, VP of Student Life and Athletic Director at the University of St. Francis. Because he is on the Talkin' Sports phone line, powered by Summit Choice Credit Union. Mike, good morning.
12: Good morning, Jimmy. How you doing, buddy?
6: I am great this morning. And the Cougars dropped the home opener last Saturday, at Bishop John M. Darcy Stadium to a very good Marion team. And but still, when you go to a Cougar football game, the vibe remains the same. And it's just a great, it's a college football atmosphere. And it's still a lot of fun. And had a pretty good crowd.
12: Yeah, had a really good crowd. The night game, I think, got everybody excited. Home opener against Marion, our third straight ranked opponent that we've opened the season with, and unfortunately came up short. And I think kind of the youth of our team is showing here early on against some of our tougher opponents, but got a week off this week to kind of regroup and get some things in order and hopefully come out and run the table a little bit when the schedule lightens up a little. And, you know, everything's still in front of us, fortunately, from a, postseason qualifying standpoint. Obviously, at 0-3, you're not, sitting here thinking about the postseason. You want to go ahead and get the next win. But guys like me get to look ahead and think that, if you just win your last five games, you're still going to clinch a playoff berth because of the way the qualifiers work. So we've got some work to do to make that happen. But total faith in Coach Sherman and his staff and our players and, some early injuries, and like I said, just a lot of youth on the team right now. We went to battle with three really good teams to start off the year, so now we got to turn it around and, like I said, take advantage of the schedule coming up here a little bit.
6: So we've got the day off, the week off today, and then next week on the road and return to Darcy on, is it October 3rd or 4th?
12: 3rd, yeah. October 3rd will be homecoming. We're going to have that. The next home game will be homecoming. It's also the celebration of the Feast of St. Francis. So we've taken that week every year at the USF, and we celebrate the life of St. Francis of Assisi. So a lot of activities leading up to it. And then, ironically, I think it just worked out well that we host St. Francis of Illinois. So we will have a St. Francis of Illinois versus St. Francis of Indiana on the feast day of St. Francis of Assisi. So, a lot of fun on campus with that one, and obviously means a lot to our sisters and to the order. And it'll be a fun day to celebrate that in a week leading up to it. But more importantly, hopefully get a lot of alums back and celebrate our 2016 national champion football team at halftime, and hopefully get a bunch of those guys back to enjoy the game. So it'll be a fun homecoming for sure next time the folks will see us at Darcy Stadium.
6: Oh, that is for sure. Yeah, and be a lot of St. Francis fans. So, but on this date in 1998, the St. Francis Cougars hosted their first home football game ever. I just thought I'd mention that. So,
12: yeah, momentous day in the history of Fort Wayne, and obviously the University of St. Francis. That time in our university's history was when we merged with Lutheran College and really started to go from just an all-female nursing school and really turn the corner a little bit with the university when you add football, and then obviously what we've done to now, and our enrollment's up over 2,100 now. So it's that was definitely an important date in our school's history, as well as the football program, for a lot of cool reasons.
6: Oh, yeah, no doubt about it. Let's talk about some of the other fall sports. Let's go to soccer, because I think right now, if I'm not mistaken, both men's and women's soccer teams are above 500 right now, aren't they?
12: Yeah, for sure. They're playing really well. The women are on a five-game winning streak, and then they're going to head into conference play this week. The men dropped one earlier this week. We had a game on Tuesday night. Got to halftime against Holy Cross, and then the Lightning set in, so we had to resume that match on Wednesday. Ended up losing 1-0. The Holy Cross is number one in the Chicagoland and receiving votes in the national polls. So good team, really kind of shot ourselves in the foot. The one goal that they got was on a little bit of a lapse on our end. The defender went to kick it back to the goalie like you often see in soccer, and not a great pass, and their attacker came right up and took advantage of it and punched it right into the goal from about 3 feet out. So kind of shot ourselves in the foot in a match that we really wanted to get, but excited to see how they do. The women's team is putting up a lot of points right now, and obviously had a Crossroads League Player of the Week and Evelyn Harkin-Ryder, who had 5 points in one game and came back and had 3 points in the next game. So we've been putting it in the net on the women's side, so hopefully we can keep that going, because we've got, I think, 4 or 5 of our teams in the Crossroads League are ranked in the top 25, 2 of them in the top 10. So we're going to find out how good we are here soon. We start off with Grace here coming up this week, and they're a good team on both the men's and the women's side. So we're going to get tested here this week. But, men will finish up the non-conference today at home against St. Francis, Illinois. And then volleyball coming off a big win last Saturday down at Marion, which was huge. Came back and dropped one midweek, but they get to turn around and play Bethel today. So hopefully get another win. We had a good Saturday last week up until the end of the football game. Had soccer, volleyball, and we're looking to get the Cougar sweep, but just couldn't get it done. But, it's been fun to watch these soccer teams grow and really start to find their identity as they head into the Crossroads League.
6: Yes, indeed. And, of course, women's volleyball, as you just mentioned, very competitive as well with Coach Scott Haddix and company. A fun team to watch.
12: Yeah, we got Tegan Fortkamp, who's a heck of a player, and if you come to any of our volleyball matches, they're going to try to feed her as much as we can, and that's really what happened down at Marion. We were down 2-0, and Tegan, whose older sister Paige just graduated and set the career record for kills, Tegan's trying to catch her in one season. She single-handedly took care of Marion down there, and their AD came up to me on Monday. We had a meeting in Huntington, and said, man, that number two, they just fed her, and she was just drilling the ball. And when you've got a talented player like her and she gets into a zone, it's fun to watch.
6: Oh, man. Well, Mike, thank you for joining us this morning. Once again, week off for the Coug football team, and then back on the road next week before returning home on October 3rd for homecoming and the celebration of the 2016 national champions. Should be a lot of fun out there at Darcy. So thank you for joining us, and we'll talk to you next Saturday.
12: Thanks a lot, Jim. Appreciate it. Have a great weekend.
6: All right, you too. That was Mike McCaffrey, VP of Student Life and Athletic Director at the University of St. Francis, our weekly Cougar Chat. I'll tell you what we're going to do. We're going to go ahead and step out, take a break, and then when we come back, let's talk some baseball. Let's talk some baseball with none other than Mike Nutter, president of the Fort Wayne Tin Caps. We'll get some info from him, some interesting stuff, and we'll be right back. 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
2: Welcome back to Talkin' Sports. Saturday, September 19th. Along with Adam Lundy filling in for D.C. Hendricks, I'm Jim Shovlin. Thanks for tuning in as we're talking local sports of all sorts till the top of the hour at 10 o'clock. And then it's the Cover Boys letting you know what to do this weekend regarding your sports. So let's go to the Talkin' Sports phone line, powered by Summit Choice Credit Union, because waiting on there is the president of the Fort Wayne Tin Caps, Mr. Mike Nutter. Mike, good morning.
3: Good morning. Thanks for letting me sneak in during football season.
2: Anytime. Well, there's a lot going on still with Parkview Field, baseball, Christmas, and everything else. So let's get started by talking about the upcoming exhibition game between the IU Hoosiers and Huntington Foresters. It's going to be taking place Sunday, October 4th at Parkview Field, and a lot of local flavor.
3: No doubt. You know, it's really cool. It's a new thing. NCAA changed around some rules, and Division I teams can play more neutral site exhibition games. And so Coach Jeff Mercer and I were talking all the way back to last year. We just didn't have any dates, and they're going to face Huntington University. And somebody might think, Huntington? You know, again, we're all proud of Huntington around here, but the Hoosiers and Huntington? The coaches played on the Indiana Bulls together. They both tell me way back in the Stone Age. And so Jeff Mercer and Thad Frame are great friends. It's a great showcase for our local guys, Kyler Decker, Johnny Ankenbrook, to get to come out to the stadium that one of them works in, and they both grew up going to. And there's a lot of really cool stuff. And then with the Hoosiers, you know, you've got Landon Fry, who was a huge contributor this past year as a true freshman.
2: Yes.
3: Probably went down there thinking, hypothetically, I'll play once or twice a week or something like that. He ended up one of the regulars and had a great, great year. He's out of Snyder High School. And then, of course, we've got the man out of Bishop Dwanger, one of the best lefties to come out of here in many, many years, and I would think he'd get an inning or two in the exhibition. It was wild. I about fell out of my chair the first call that I was on with both coaches. Jeff Mercer said, so how many innings do you guys want to play? And I said, well, I'm used to nine innings. When we play up here, you know, laughing, he goes, well, I'll go as high as 15, so whatever you guys want to do. And so it's an exhibition. If a pitcher gets in trouble, it might be more like a spring training game where they say, hey, that inning is over type of thing to protect guys for injury. But it's the kickoff to both of their next seasons. Mercer's had over 40 guys get drafted out of IU the last 5 years. We know how successful they've been in Huntington the last several years and made the postseason again last year. It's a cool thing. We're going to try and give them, like a Parkview Sports Medicine game, the headshots and the full promotions and concessions are going and things like that. And it should be a lot of fun. Then because it's a Sunday afternoon with us, postgame, the teams are going to be out on the field doing autographs. If the fans want to go down there and get autographs and pictures and such. And then after that's over, Coach Mercer and some players from Huntington are going to have a faith component that probably lasts 20 minutes or so right behind home plate for anybody that wants to stick around to do that. And so really cool. It's homecoming weekend for Huntington. Typically, they do not do sports on Sunday for the Huntington campus. But the leader of the campus said, no, we can make this happen. And so we're really excited. It's only $12. It's general admission. It's the same price if you get them ahead of time. It's the same price if you walk up. And actually, $3 or $4 from each ticket sale goes to Huntington University's athletic program. So that's a really cool thing. IU is not capturing any of the money. They want to help their buddies in Huntington, and it's a really cool setup.
2: Very nice. Well, and you mentioned Kyler Decker, a Huntington pitcher, and I had the honor of coaching Kyler as a freshman in high school.

0: at Leo High School, and he was on the JV team, but he basically dominated everybody he pitched against. and I think at one time I probably asked him after a game, can I have your autograph? Now I can, you know, that Sunday I can actually get his autograph. That'll be great.
1: But, that's exactly right. And I get the honor, I'll use the same word, of working with him. I've watched him grow up after you had him as a freshman. He's been over with us, hard-working, Northeast Indiana native, like a lot of us. And he's been on our grounds crew for years, never complained, puts in incredible quality of work. I don't know the schedule. I don't want to put any pressure on him, but it'd be really cool for a lot of us if he actually got an inning in that day, if his health's back and he can do that. It'd be cool to see him out there, a guy that's literally worked thousands of hours on that award-winning field, for a chance to get to play on it one more time would be awfully cool.
0: Oh, definitely. And Kyler, as I mentioned, he was a freshman pitcher on the JV level, goes up to varsity as a sophomore, and is first team all NEA pitcher as a sophomore.
1: That's so wild. I didn't know that.
0: Yeah.
1: Well, he's probably going to come in for a raise then if him or anybody in his family's listening to this.
0: He did mention. Anyway, no. But, so, okay, we have the baseball exhibition on the 4th. But let's talk a little bit more. I mean, Fort for Fitness is just around the corner.
1: A week from today, you know, I'm out there walking. I'm not going to proclaim that I'm some kind of runner, but I'm out there walking the trails just about every day. And about 2 weeks ago, I looked at my wife and I said, the run must be coming up because the trails are packed. People were blowing by me this morning at a lot faster rate than I walk at. And so it's a week from today. It's still the biggest single day event that we do. People can still, you know, Google, go onto the Fort for Fitness website and sign up if they'd like. Somebody this morning told me they're doing the half. It's still a really, really cool community thing. It's free to get in. If somebody in your family or friends is running it or walking it and you want to just come out and support them, you know, it's not New York and Boston and Chicago, but it's a really unique finish. And we've heard from so many people over the years that have been in those bigger world-renowned marathons and half marathons that say, yeah, but at those, I don't see my face and hear my name on the video board and hear it when I'm coming across home plate. And so it's a cool thing. This community is serious about wellness and the trails, and the Fort for Fitness has been a leader in that for many, many years. So that's a week from today. Again, like we said, still time for people to get in. All kinds of charity walks and runs going on around the ballpark. Yesterday, some great organizations around the region kicked off their flu shot season and stuff like that to make sure kids are vaccinated. And, you know, parents can make that choice on their own, but we just want to be a community gathering place. And so for 16, 17, 18 years, I think we've still continued to host more non-baseball events than anybody out there. But again, it's cool that the one on October 4th is a baseball event, just not the normal teams people are used to seeing.
0: That is incredible. And Mike, before we let you go, we have to talk about young Ethan Salas, who was a fan favorite when he was in Fort Wayne. And he's setting the league he's in now on its ear.
1: Here's the deal, man. How can he still only be 20 years old?
0: Oh, I know.
1: And so he's in the major leagues. We had him parts of two seasons. Great kid. I mentioned him no less than 75 times on interviews with you for fans to come out and see him on autograph day. He's been a major league defensive-ready catcher since he was with us at 17 years old. It took the bat a little bit, which is normal, right? At 17 and 18, missed an entire year last year because of a back injury. And so people are starting to think, well, is the shine worn off? They called him up. It's no surprise that at the same time they've gotten hot and become the hottest player. Yeah, it took him 15 or so at-bats before he got his first hit, but I'm old enough to remember that Mike Trout got sent down because he struggled when he first came up. And so Ethan's first major league hit last week in San Francisco, a triple off the wall. And, you know, a lot of us were happy. A lot of us were texting in the Padres and Tin Caps. And then a couple nights ago, they're playing in Denver. And first at bat, homer to center field. Next at bat, homer to right field. Second youngest player ever to have two home runs in the same game. Youngest catcher ever to do it. It's just really, really cool that a 20-year-old tin cap for 2 years is helping lead the charge. They're the hottest team right now. There's about a week left in the season, and right now they would be in the playoffs. And so for all of us that are with the tin caps and cheer for the Padres, we hope that continues.
0: That is awesome news. And, Mike, well, thank you for joining us. And I tell you what, as we get closer to the Holiday Lights event, we're going to have you back on and talk a little bit more about that as well. And just got to keep getting our dose of Mike Nutter here from time
1: well,
0: to time.
1: I like my dose of Jim and Adam in D.C., so the feeling's mutual. And maybe we'll put the call out if we need help with labor to hang 2 million lights.
0: There we go. Yes. Well, you just let me know, and we know how to get a hold of each other. So well, let's do that. But thank you for joining us, and we'll talk to you soon.
1: Thanks, my friend. Bye-bye.
0: All right. That was Mike Nutter, president of Fort Wayne Tin Caps. And that's some awesome news about Ethan Salas, and I'm planning on going to that game in October, IU and Huntington, and watching a former player. That's awesome. Hey, that's going to do it for Talking Sports for Saturday, September 19th, 2026. Thanks so much to Justin Kenny for joining us this morning and recapping week five of the high school football season. Thanks to Mike McCaffrey for jumping on and giving us all kinds of information about Cougar Athletics at the University of St. Francis. And thanks to Mike Nutter, president of Fort Wayne Tin Caps, for joining us too. Thanks so much for Adam Lundy for keeping it all smooth. Like I said, you have no idea what it takes to make this sound good. Let's put it that way. And you, the listener, thank you for your text. Thank you for tuning in each and every Saturday morning to Talkin' Sports. So until next week, have a great week, everybody. 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

0: And here we go. 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I'm William Pattison, and appreciate you listening along with us for another stellar edition of the show. And today, we get you ready for week three of the college football season, the concepts, the trends, and the best bets. This one is pretty special because we've got LSU and Ole Miss, Lane Kiffin making his return to Oxford, Mississippi, 9 months removed from leaving the Rebels high and dry ahead of the college football playoff. And there are also some other good matchups as well. Houston and Texas Tech. That one is on Friday. We've got Florida and Auburn. We've got a trendy Mississippi State team in action. We've got North Carolina and Clemson, an intriguing matchup in the ACC. Louisville and SMU, two ACC title contending groups. Georgia and Arkansas, very different sides of the pendulum there in terms of their conference aspirations. But there's a lot of great action across the board this weekend, and we're here to help you break it down and give you all the stats and knowledge to know as you enter into the new week. So let's get right into it. But before we do so, we have to make some introductions, and that's to none other than Haji, a.k.a. the Sheik, out in the desert. And Haji, we're both coming off winning weeks in week two, looking to continue that momentum into week three this weekend.
1: Yeah, it's raining out here in the desert today, and that's what we're going to do, is try to keep making it rain all weekend for our listeners, fans, viewers, whatnot. And I wore my mint shirt today, so I plan on winning us a mint this weekend as well. So I'm pumped, fired up, ready to go as always.
0: There we go. Hey, green is the sign of positive. That's what we're going for. We're looking to be positive each week and hopefully stack some green. Maybe some Kelly green. I don't know. There are a lot of different shades we could go with, but that mint one will surely do the trick.
1: Yeah, we'll call it money green if you want.
0: Most definitely. Well, plenty of action this weekend to cover. We'll get into those concepts and also a little futures discussion as well, as we always do as we get ready for the new weekend, taking those results from last Saturday and applying it to the rest of the year. And then we'll get into those games specifically. But Haji, you're the guy that's got all these trends and concepts, a lot of them to think about this weekend. Tell the viewers what you're watching for.
1: I think every game that we're going to discuss this week actually has a trend going for it. Maybe it's a look-ahead spot or a sandwich spot, something that not everybody may be looking out for. You just remember what you saw last week. And, of course, I'm going to tell you to forget what you saw last week. Last week doesn't mean anything except you get to keep the money. But we're going to look ahead to this week and see what trends follow. I'll just run down a couple for you, and you can comment however you'd like. Teams in those look-ahead spots last week went 3-5 against the spread. The three winners, Auburn won by 2, Michigan State covered by 10.5, and UTSA on that late touchdown covered there. So it was close to being an even worse day for teams in look-ahead spots. So no less than a dozen teams in look-ahead spots this week. I'll put those in the Friday email, of course, but a lot of these games we're going to talk about, so I won't rattle off all of them right now. Also, teams off a win as a dog: Michigan, Appalachian State, Duke, UTSA, North Texas, Georgia State, FAU, all won as underdogs. Those teams are 42% against the spread in the next week, so it's hard to carry those upset wins over. When teams are not expected to win, they win a game, then they think about that, celebrate a little bit too long, and they're not as sharp the following week. Also, one of our favorites, the top five most bet teams last week on BetMGM, they went 1-4 against the spread in weeks 2 and 3 last year, and they went 1-4 again last week, with the only winner being Ohio State, covering a 1.5-point spread by losing by 1. Your thoughts?
0: Well, my thoughts on that game, you know, little, obviously that was an awesome matchup, awesome game, and ended up really working out for everyone as a viewer. But to those that decided to get a little bit greedy and just take the 1.5 instead of just the money line, which, look, I'm a spread better. I don't really like to take a lot of the juice or take the money line. I probably should have done that there. And as we discussed earlier in the week on our recap show, sometimes in those spots where you know it's going to be a tight game, you might as well lay a little bit extra juice. But I got greedy. We live and we learn. We'll continue. But as you mentioned, I love that trend or stat, really, whatever you want to call it, because it's almost, it's not necessarily even a trend too, because it's just, where is the public?
1: Yeah.
0: And we follow a guy in Ben Fox every Saturday. He'll put out what BetMGM or other sports books have as their most bet sides in terms of the tickets and where the money is. And usually the money side, those are the teams that cover. The tickets usually don't have that good of an outing. So it'll be interesting to see if that continues here in this weekend too, with some higher octane games across the country compared to just one big banger in Texas, Ohio State, I guess Oklahoma, Michigan as well. But I always love watching those on Saturday. And honestly, I like to wait for stats like that. So a really good point you make there.
1: He did that last week. He put the games out this week. He's got them out this week, his early ones. And what we saw last week was that a lot of those heavy bet favorites were on the Thursday or Friday game, early game. So it changed a little bit for Saturday morning because those games were behind us. There's more games to choose from, and still people are going to pick the high-profile games. Another thing here, time zone travelers. We talk about the three time zone travelers. They went 0-4 against the spread in week 3 last year, and they went 1-4 last week. So I'm going to look at that again. And there's four teams again this week. USC at Rutgers. We talked about that before we came on the air. Can you pull the trigger on the Knights? I don't know. But Stanford from West Coast to East Coast at Duke. James Madison going out west to play San Diego State Saturday night. Another one here for you, ranked home teams as single-digit favorites or underdogs against another ranked team. Those teams are 63.7% against the spread. The only game in that slot this week is Texas Tech, and we'll talk about that here in a few minutes, hosting Houston. And then one more for you, 0-2 teams as favorites or dogs of single digits. Doesn't matter if you're favorite or the dog, if you're 0-2, and it's a single-digit spread, you're going 76%. And those went 2-0 last year in week 3. The qualifiers here, Bowling Green at Iowa State, Texas State at North Texas, Western Kentucky at Indiana, and East Carolina at Old Dominion. So if we don't get to those today, I'll put my thoughts on those in the email on Friday.
0: Yeah, real quick, a couple of notes. The body clock game, I think, is really big, specifically in the Big Ten, where you've got Power Four matchups. I know some are a little bit stronger than others. The Scarlet Knights are off to a very difficult start this season, but they're making a quarterback change. And USC, under Lincoln Riley, hasn't necessarily performed well on the road, period, but as well as going on the road across the country. So that's one of those nosedive type of games that you just have to get down and hope for the best, hope to keep it close. And then on that latter trend concept that you were discussing, those 0-2 teams that are dogs of single digits, I look at Texas State this weekend. They're up against North Texas. Now, the Mean Green had a awesome performance against UNLV. I don't think anyone saw that coming, having the Rebels run off the road by Davin Jackson and company. But Texas State's a good team. Brad Jackson's a really good quarterback. Going up against Texas is one thing. UTSA and Texas State were back and forth. I like their running back. I like Brad Jackson. Texas State will probably be a play of mine as well. So I like those trends and concepts for the week.
1: I did want to mention that rain, speaking of rain, been raining out here today. We're going to make it rain for you. There are a dozen games where rain right now, a 55% chance or higher of rain. This was Saturday. So make sure you check the forecast before you bet those games, especially the totals if you're looking to bet overs. A lot of rain in the Midwest and in the Mountain West area and in Florida and South Carolina as well. That'll be an interesting to see how if that happens with Mario and Mississippi State coming in there this weekend.
0: Yeah, I don't know if you saw last weekend, but Towson came into town to Columbia, and I don't think I've ever seen it rain so hard, other than the rain that was in Death Valley for the opener between Clemson and LSU pregame. It was stormy. We got to cut out all this rain. Let's get to some football. No more rain delays and all that crap. So
1: on the night games too, right? We had that SMU Florida State was delaying a couple hours.
0: Right.
1: So
0: well, that's
1: leave us
0: I,
1: hanging
0: that's
1: there.
0: Yeah, that SMU Florida State game was just, I believe someone was not using the roadway the right way. But real quick, we talked about that UTSA team a second ago. Looking at those futures, you've got the Roadrunners as a possible future bet in the American. Just hit on that real quick before we head into the matchups.
1: Yeah, I did. I went ahead and took that. They've been kind of quiet. People have been paying attention to the other G6 teams that might be favored to get in the playoff. Boise State, still the leader. Memphis, second there. But UTSA, they're plus 470 to win the AAC, which is just a hair behind Memphis right now. They host Navy and South Florida. Memphis visits both of those teams. So those could be challenges for Memphis. The Roadrunners also get Tulsa at home. I believe they're fourth favorite now to win the American, but they're down the list a little way. So they play them to close out the regular season. So I'll have value on UTSA plus 470 in that matchup. If they make it to the championship game, whichever two teams in there, I think is going to be about a 3 to 4 point favorite no matter what. So money line on the dog there will be plus 140. So with plus 470, that's good value on UTSA if they can get there to the championship game.
0: Yeah, that's Owen McCown and company. He's a veteran quarterback for the Roadrunners. And Jeff Traylor, he's had some really competitive teams over the years. He's complained in the off seasons that he's right there. He's so close to getting over the hump. Maybe this is the team. An impressive performance in terms of coming back and finding a way to win on the road against Texas State, a good Texas State team at that. So Owen McCown's one to watch for. I think he's a good quarterback, and I like their running back Henderson as well. He's a power forward transfer, if my memory serves me correctly. A lot of intriguing teams early in the season, especially in the group of five, where where can you find some value? The Roadrunners might be one of those, but
1: They
0: we'll hit the
1: play
0: road.
1: Texas,
0: Oh yeah.
1: and we'll be talking about that in just a few minutes.
0: Well, we'll hit the road and head to the action for this weekend. And we'll begin on Friday night, where we got a top 25 matchup. Houston coming into Lubbock to take on the Texas Tech Red Raiders. Both teams have gotten their crack at Oregon State. Both of them were successful. Houston, a team led by veteran quarterback Connor Wiegman, a former transfer from Texas A&M, had a stellar season last year, off to a good start this year as well. I like his wide receiver, Amari Thomas. That defense has had some inconsistencies, or at least had some against Oregon State. But Texas Tech didn't have an easy day at the office either against the Beavers. Now these two teams clash in the first big-time matchup in the Big 12, and Red Raiders, 8.5-point favorites here with a total of 54. Haji, what do you look at in this matchup?
1: Well, like you said, Texas Tech missing a couple pieces. Edge Trey White is a game time decision. They're tied in Terrence Carter also. Will Hammond's been pretty good. Not outstanding, but 76.7% completion percentages. You'll take that all day long. But how about the Beavers, man? They covered against Houston and Texas Tech, and now here they are, these guys playing each other. They covered Houston by 7, and they covered Tech by 15. Maybe that's why I'm hearing a lot of Houston this week. That worries me a little. I guess because Texas Tech hasn't looked impressive and Houston has, to this point, played pretty well, actually without the cover. But their defense has played better than we thought. And the trenches look good for Houston this year. So that's another step up. They've only allowed 20 yards rushing total in their first two games. 25 yards by Oregon State, 26 yards on 25 carries. So Tech won easily last year. Houston has revenge, but they're on the road. Here, the one trend I mentioned earlier, ranked home teams as single-digit favorites or an underdog are 63.7% against the spread, and that points to Texas Tech. That's where I'm leaning right now. I'll wait to see what that number does. If it comes down to 77.5 or 7 maybe, I'll probably look at Texas Tech. But my heart is with Houston. I like chaos early. We'll see if it happens.
0: Yeah, I like the Red Raiders as well in this matchup. This is kind of a system play for me in years past, and one that hits at about a 62% rate. Ranked versus ranked team, the home team in this matchup favored by 3 points or more. Texas Tech, an 8-point favorite in this matchup. I think, you know, they're in a different spot than a lot of teams are because they made the college football playoff last year. They've got high expectations. It's a little bit tougher for some of these teams to get up for an Oregon State or get up for an inferior opponent, Abilene Christian, to begin the year. But when Houston comes into town, that's usually when things start to pick up a little bit. So I like Houston a lot. I talked about them a lot this offseason. I looked at this game as a potential upset spot. But Texas Tech, to me, with Will Hammond healthy and available to go and the supporting cast around him, I think it's really strong still. Terrence Carter, the tight end, game time decision, I imagine he will play. The same with Trey White. I imagine these guys are going to be in action. And I lean Texas Tech at the 8. That will probably be a play for me on Friday. My only fear is that the public jumps in on this as well as a college football playoff team going up against Houston, who, if you know ball, you know is good. But to the public, I don't think many people are looking at the Cougars and saying, oh, 8 points, that's too many. So that's going to be something to watch for. But right now, I would lean Texas Tech as well.
1: Yeah, there'll be more money bet on this game than there would if it was on a Saturday. So it will be interesting to see how that plays out. Again, Texas Tech does not play Utah or BYU so this year. So I believe they'll focus very sharply on this Houston team as one of their toughest challenges of the season. You should get a little uptick in production from Texas Tech. That's what we hope anyway.
0: Most certainly. All right, well, let's move to the big event this weekend. That is LSU and Ole Miss. Right before we came on today, we've got some breaking news, some developing news. And if you're listening to this Thursday morning, Sam Levitt, the quarterback for the Tigers, listed as doubtful on the injury report. Now, this comes to a shock to many people, including myself. I literally, when we were putting our notes together about to go live, and I go, holy crap, yeah. Sam Levitt is listed as doubtful. Now, there are a couple of different ways to look at this. You have to think about his coach and the dynamics of this matchup. Lane Kiffin making his return to Oxford for the first time in 9 months. The last time we saw him, he was leaving on a tarmac and his clothing rack was out in the parking lot. So there are a lot of different dynamics here. But, I mean, usually these injury reports are pretty serious. You can't really mess around on these. But doubtful is not unavailable. So this would change things a little bit just in terms of the experience that Levitt has. I do like Layden Clark, the backup. He's a transfer from Elon, and he's got a rocket. I watched his tape last year out of the transfer portal. He's an impressive player. And it would also be a very interesting parallel from last year and this year. Just briefly, last year Ole Miss begins the season with Austin Simmons. Simmons gets a little bit banged up. They throw in Trinidad Chambliss. Trinidad Chambliss wins the job, goes up against LSU, wins the big one. This year, Sam Levitt starts off fine, got a big win against Clemson. It was a more than fine, probably. Ugly week last week, gets injured. The backup comes in, a non-FBS transfer. Layden Clark, undersized. There's some interesting parallels here. I'm going to try to not put my pride on my payment here. I do want Ole Miss to win, admittedly. But I do worry about their secondary up against this LSU wide receiving core. If Leavitt isn't able to go, I think this is most likely a pick 'em, and I'd side with the home team. If Leavitt does play, I think it will remain at 3, and then I'm going to play that number. I'm either going to play the 3, the 3.5, or the 2.5, and I'd like to get at least a field goal of insurance here. What do you make of this one, Haji?
1: I'll ask you right back. Right when that news fell, there, I got a text from a couple guys in the chat group that said the same thing you did. Do you want to share what you thought maybe was going on potentially?
0: Well, I think Lane Kiffin might be playing some games. This is what he does.
1: Yeah.
0: I know there are a couple
1: maybe
0: of things.
1: Take the excitement of the crowd out a little bit. Maybe they'll feel sorry for him a little bit, take it easy on him.
0: Well, or he's already got his excuse for why they lost the game. So I don't know. I think it's tough to – who knows with him, man.
1: Yeah.
0: But, again, the SEC injury report has to be pretty serious. It's not really something to joke around about.
1: Right.
0: So
1: no, he's just going to make everybody even madder. But the official report does not have to be logged till Friday, right? So
0: correct. And as long as they're not – and as long as they are not ruled out on Friday, they can still play in the game. Now, if they're ruled out Friday, they're not available for the game. But doubtful would not fall into that category. It'd more so be a game time decision.
1: Yeah, I guess if he did do that, maybe he would want them to prepare for both. But there's not a lot of tape on Clark, I guess, obviously. But whatever happens, the Grove will be rocking this weekend. The storylines have all been written. As soon as he left, everybody scrambled to look at the schedule for this year to see if they were playing each other. Of course they are, and it'll be interesting to see how it plays out. Home teams in the series are 11-2 straight up, 12-1 against the spread. If you're into that sort of thing, those things don't mean a whole lot to me, especially when it's a new staff and new players. It's easy probably for me to say the better coach and roster wins. Typically, I look at that if I'm having trouble making a decision. LSU, really good, really fast. They have the number one defense in the country. Ole Miss, 108 currently in defense, yards per play. They're giving up 6 yards per play. LSU, well under 3 at 2.76 yards per play. So the other thing, the advantage is obviously – Lane Kiffin knows LSU's team better than anybody outside the building. And so he's got the edge there. To me, I just don't get why the number has been so low. Now maybe it's because Leavitt was going to be questionable. And you can't take anything away from the crowd. You know, the X factor is going to be the crowd. And if it is Leavitt, it's his first road start for the Tigers. If it's not, it's Clark's first road start. So certainly would give Ole Miss an edge there if it's Clark. But to me, it seems like the best team is clearly LSU. And on a neutral, I would lay at least 6 with them. So I'm going to lean LSU right now. Clearly, we're not going to call this game until we get all the injuries laid out in front of us.
0: Yeah, and again, the morning report on where their tickets are, I think, is going to be a big indicator for me. It might be one of those games you might just have to wait till 30 minutes before to see where everything's settled out and where the line has moved. But, again, I want Ole Miss to win. I've got a lot of Ole Miss friends. Half of my family went there. I also don't like the way Lane Kiffin ended things in Oxford, and that's a whole nother discussion. But I think it would be fun for Ole Miss to win. Either way the game goes, it will be a storyline, but I think it'd be a lot more fun if Ole Miss won. I just want to see it anyway. But I'm
1: like
0: not going
1: to see for the fans. You know, I would like to see it too. Don't bet with your heart ever.
0: Right.
1: Ever. Ever. Never. Yeah.
0: Well, let's move to one of Ole Miss's opponents earlier this season. That is Louisville. The Cardinal were not able to get the win over the Rebels in Nashville in week 1, but they've got an opportunity once again in week 3 to earn a ranked win, and this time it will come at the hands of SMU as the Mustangs come in at 2-0, win over Florida State in week 1, a very interesting game where we almost didn't get it because of the light show, but SMU here is only a 2-point underdog on the road. The total is 59.5, and this is going to be a 3:30 kickoff. A little bit of a revenge factor. You've got an experienced quarterback in Kevin Jennings that's all over the place versus a possibly emerging quarterback in Lincoln Kienholz. I like Jeff Brohm and the process he has gone about this Louisville team over the last 3 years. Three straight seasons of transfer quarterbacks. This was his fourth, and he's got 10 wins, 9 wins, 9 wins in the rearview mirror. I know this number is low, but I feel more confident with Jeff Brohm in Louisville at home than I do an SMU team where I can kind of get a little bit of everything from Kevin Jennings, and sometimes it might not be pretty.
1: That's for sure. 21 picks in his last 13 games away from home. That's a little nerve-wracking there. That's almost two per game, a high 4.5% interception rate. As you mentioned, the revenge game for the Cardinals. SMU dropped a 38-6 win on them last year. It was Louisville's only loss by more than 3 points. You might have to think that Brohm is in the top five quarterback whisperers, maybe, you know, with what he's been able to do. You think of Kiffin and you think of Heupel and certainly a couple others, but what he's been able to do with transfers has been outstanding. And I was more impressed with their loss to Ole Miss than I was SMU's win at Florida State. Florida State played well, but it was hard to think about them as a quality team after what they did in week one with New Mexico State. But as you said, Kienholz, he rallied the Cardinals last week in the second half of that game, 11 of 15 for 261 and 3 touchdowns, including 1 rushing, no interceptions. He rushed for 52 more. So he engineered the 2-touchdown comeback that got him back in the game. What I'm hearing is from the narrative is it's a sucker line or a trap game because Louisville's only a 2-point favorite at home, but they have a loss. SMU's the higher ranked team. So the number seems about right to me, actually. I don't mind if it's two. I'll still lay it with Louisville, but I want to see what the public thinks about it on Saturday afternoon.
0: Well, look, last week we were pretty confident with Texas at the 1.5, and we felt like both Ohio State and Texas were pretty evenly matched teams. I think in the same sense in the ACC, SMU and Louisville are pretty well-matched opponents. So if we were willing to lay the 1.5 last week, I'll learn from my mistake if I do bet on the Cardinal. I don't know why we wouldn't lay the 2 here with Louisville. I think that the team playing at home with the better coach, maybe not the better quarterback, but at least a guy that I haven't seen put his team in harm's way multiple times over the course of a game. I don't know. I lean Louisville here, and I'm okay playing that number. I might try to take it down to a money line just so I don't have to sweat it out in terms of a number once again. But in terms of being a trap line, we didn't think Texas was a trap line last week. No. If anything, it's a trap line for SMU. Check the higher-ranked team at plus money. That seems like a dangling some cheese in front of the public right there and waiting for the mouse to come grab it. So I'm okay with it.
1: Yeah, I wouldn't lay more than 2.5 pregame, certainly. I would maybe think about that money line just based on what we learned last week from Ohio State and Texas. I'm going to look real quick here on DraftKings Louisville. 62% of the bets and 81% of the money. So it's kind of in between. There's more sharp money on Louisville, but it's also a pretty high majority. So I would have to just think hard about it. And again, we've got 2 days before the public really even gets involved. So we'll see if that's sharp money or not. But I'm with you. Lean Louisville.
0: And a great way to see where that sharp money is coming in and see where those public bets are siding is joining the war room. Want to give Haji the opportunity to talk about the war room. I'm in it. I know a lot of people that are in it. And on Saturdays, it's a really nice tool to have because you're hearing the opinions of everyone and you're also analyzing and tracking these concepts and where these tickets are signing in right before kickoff. I'm not necessarily a live bet guy, but I know Haji is, and he's got a very successful method with that. I just like taking him straight and getting to work. I've got too much going on Saturdays to get active on the books, but Haji's very good at it, and I want to give you the opportunity to hit the war room real quick.
1: Yeah, I appreciate it. It's very simple. That's what we do on Friday. Friday's the big email goes out with all the trends and angles for all the matchups, the betting splits, as you say, that are key for us when we place our bets. But so many trends and angles, so many things going on. The live chat actually added a new room this week to make it easier to find the picks. So all the picks go in one room, and then all the chat are going in another room. So you can have fun with that. A lot of Tennessee fans in there right now, and they will liven up the room when Tennessee's playing, certainly. And last week, Tennessee was playing while Ohio State and Texas was going on. And obviously they're playing a night game against Kennesaw this week. And so there'll be more focus on the other games, certainly. A lot of fun, $18 a month. If you want to try it out for a month, you can certainly do that. If you don't feel like you're getting your money's worth, you're move on out. So we invite everybody to join. It's a lot of fun and a lot of money won, you know, especially on those live picks. I took Texas live in the fourth quarter. That worked out. So it's a way to get you off a bad bet maybe, but also a way to find value on the other side of something you got going as well.
0: Most certainly. You see it right there. There's the handle. You can hit Haji up if you don't want to do the QR code, but the QR code is available as well. And for just $18, that's a Domino's pizza. Just one Domino's pizza a month is the way to look at it. And you'll get some pizza money. You'll get your pizza money back in the War Room chat as well. All right, let's get back to the action. And we'll move now to an SEC matchup, but don't let that necessarily get you on your heels, because this is Georgia traveling to Arkansas, and Razorback fans are grieving and reeling in week three of the season already. This is why we love college football, because teams and fan bases can quickly check out, and the Hogs, they won't be calling many people. They won't be calling them to go to the game or calling Ubers, because they won't be there. There are some fans online trying to boycott Saturday's matchup against the Bulldogs because they're so fed up with that program. Georgia is a 24.5 point favorite, the total 54.5. Even before we went live, Haji, I saw it up to 25 on the spread. So what do you make of Georgia traveling to Arkansas?
1: I'm going to be a big contrarian here. We've seen Georgia cover two big numbers already. They're trying to make their way up to the top of the rankings. They're up to number two now with all the carnage in front of them already after 2 weeks. It's their first road game of the season. Kirby is 0-3 against the spread the last 3 years in that situation. So that's one thing going for Arkansas. It's a look-ahead spot to Oklahoma next week, which could be a playoff eliminator for the Sooners. And I just saw before we came on, Georgia 13.5 point favorite over Oklahoma next week. So I'm sure everybody in Athens is talking about that. It's probably good that Georgia's getting out of town so they don't have to listen to it. But I'm sure the players are looking ahead and seeing who's coming between the hedges. Arkansas off of a horrible road trip. Big win for you against Utah last week. It's an early start. If the fans do want to show up early, they can leave at halftime if they're not liking what they're seeing and go get ready for the rest of the slate. But I'm going to take the Hogs in this situation. Georgia should roll. They could name their score, but I think they're going to get up four scores, maybe even five, and then they'll take everybody out. They're going to rest their starters as much as possible for that showdown next week. So I'm going to take Arkansas plus the 25. Thank you for that extra half point you just mentioned before the show, and I'll just hold my nose and see what happens.
0: Yeah, look, I was never a fan of the Ryan Silverfield hire this offseason. I thought Arkansas, granted it was a body clock game and on the West Coast, technically Mountain Time, whatever they want to call it, it was an ugly loss for sure, but Georgia's got a big matchup ahead of them. It's an early kick. It'll be hot. It might be one where you could get a backdoor cover, a late score. And it's also an interesting spot for Georgia in this early season type of situation as well, because we've seen Georgia go into these type of games like a Kentucky and kind of lay an egg, looking forward or looking ahead to the next matchup. So definitely a nosedive type of play, but I could get around it. I don't think I'll be playing it, but best of luck to folks that want to take on that challenge to begin the day. Three other SEC teams in action this weekend that are playing inferior opponents and also in look-ahead spots. We talked about Georgia and Oklahoma. Well, the Sooners return home to Norman after the loss against Michigan on Saturday in week two, losing 17-10. They host New Mexico. They are a 23.5-point favorite. That total is 48. And then you got UTSA, an undefeated Roadrunners team at 2-0, traveling to Texas, who was also undefeated, but Texas a 30.5-point favorite here. The Longhorns beat Texas State in week one and did so pretty handedly, but like that matchup against Texas State, that's going to be a look-ahead spot for Texas ahead of their matchup in week four with Tennessee. And speaking of those Volunteers, they welcome in Coach Jerry Mack, a former running backs coach on Rocky Top, and Kennesaw State. Kennesaw coming off a loss to Georgia State in the Battle of the Waffle Houses on Saturday. And Tennessee, a 30.5-point favorite in this one with a total of 60.5. So looking at those three games, SEC teams and look-ahead spots, some of which kind of need a bounce back like in Oklahoma. What do you look at in those three games?
1: All three in sandwich spots, and that's pretty strong in my book. I like to look for teams that are four touchdown favorites or more and find a few favorites that I think are going to put the wood to some people. I've been looking at the underdogs in all of these, including that Georgia game. But Oklahoma first, they're in a pickle of a sandwich spot. Off the Michigan loss as a favorite, it's a letdown there. And then they've got to go to Georgia next week. So they are really not wanting to play this game. The fans don't even care about it. Nobody wants to talk about New Mexico. New Mexico, they're just 2-0 against the spread, scoring lots of points. John Mateer, you know, we can't bank on him until he's dominant again. I don't know what's going on with him, but he threw three TDs against the Miners 2 weeks ago. And they're a bottom 10 team in the FBS, but he only managed 51% and 189 yards at Michigan with a TD and a pick. Could be a bounce back spot for Boomer, but it's also just a terrible spot on the schedule. New Mexico right there with North Dakota State is Mountain West Conference favorites. If the Lobos score a couple times, it's going to be hard for Oklahoma to score in the mid 30s, in my opinion. So I like New Mexico in this one.
0: Yeah, I did a post about this one earlier in the week, kind of a feeler in anticipation for our conversation today. I said, watch out for the Lobos. This one could be close. Oklahoma fans were not wanting to hear that. I'll tell you for that much. A couple of not nice comments. But out of these three games, I think Kennesaw State is an intriguing one because Jerry Mack and that familiarity with Coach Heupel. I don't think Coach Heupel is going to try to run up the scoreboard on him. And even go back to that Furman game, Heupel was a lot more conservative and relaxed than he has been in years past, because that was one of our plays in week one. Looking at the trends, Josh Heupel was 7-1 in openers against the spread because we knew he liked to run it up the scoreboard. Didn't necessarily do that this time around. So I think the Kennesaw one's interesting. I think UTSA, in terms of pound-for-pound power, you're getting an experienced quarterback in Owen McCown. Texas is coming off a huge win. They've got a look-ahead spot. I think it's pretty easy for them to kind of be dreary a little bit. You get up for Ohio State, you're not going to get up as much for UTSA. I think New Mexico, the biggest worry I have for them is going to be just going up against that Oklahoma defense, because I don't have concerns about them. I just have concerns about that offensive unit. And as long as they're able to facilitate points, even though they're going to be missing Terrell Harris for some time, I feel like it's going to be tough for New Mexico to move the ball down the field. My best out of that group would probably be UTSA, just because of the look-ahead spot of Texas traveling and also the riding high they've had all week after that Ohio State game. Also, keep in mind, they've been in the public eye for days now because of this Holly Rowe AI video.
1: Right.
0: If I'm Arch Manning, I mean, I know he's online. Someone might have taken his phone this week, but I mean, there's been a lot of stuff going on. I just feel like this is a rough spot for Texas. UTSA, out of those three inferior opponents versus SEC opponents, UTSA might be a play for me on Saturday, despite it being a little bit of a risk.
1: I was going to say it's the strongest of the three for me as well. Texas, we don't like teams when they go to number one in the poll. It's always a heady spot for them, and they start reading the headlines and all that sort of thing, and it's a negative. It's rat poison, as Saban would say, I guess. But off a furious comeback, come from behind, three scores, win at the last minute. That's a strike against them. Next week they go to Knoxville, the Battle of the UTs. I guarantee you they're thinking about that. They're not really putting as much thought into UTSA as they normally would. UTSA, let's see, Texas beat Texas State handily as similar 30-point favorites in the opener as well.
0: Mm-hmm.
1: So maybe they're thinking they can just do the same as since UTSA, they just played an even game basically with Texas State. So thrilling win for them as well, but the easiest way to get over something like that is – to go play Texas, the big brother in the state, and give them all you want while Texas may be focusing elsewhere a little bit. They are, as I said, they already bludgeoned Texas State by 52, and UTSA beat them on a last-second touchdown run. So

0: 2-0 straight up and against the spread. They're due to have a little bit of regression. They were lucky last week, as you mentioned, getting out gained by 144 yards. ASU also had 9 penalties to A&M's 1. If the referees are going to get involved and do that again to Kentucky, then it's going to be hard, obviously, for the Cats to stay around. But tough sandwich spot on paper, on the scoreboard. They won by 14 over a Big 12 team, a top half team at least in the Big 12. And they go to LSU next week, though, A&M does. So, again, a sandwich spot where I can't look away from it. I just want to look, see how much meat is on it, I guess. But I'm going to say Pennsylvania. They keep it within 3 scores, or the 17 anyway. I'd like to see it go to 17, and then I'll really pull the trigger. But if it goes above 16.5, yeah, I'll be all over Kentucky in this one. And again, I won't be able to watch it. It'll be too nerve-wracking to watch it, but I'll keep an eye on it. I'll look at Kentucky here again.
1: Yeah,
0: it's like a dog week for the Sheik, doesn't it?
1: I know, and that sometimes can be risky. But again, sometimes early in the season, you have some upsets. I will say this. In the SEC, we have seen a number of upsets almost every week. I mean, there at least last season, it was an upset every week almost. I mean, Florida, no one really thought the Gators were going to beat Texas in that Week 5 matchup. No one really thought Oklahoma was going to go on the road and beat Alabama. Now, there are some people that had money line and the 5.5 in that game and told you that was going to happen. But again, I feel like in the SEC, people have to kind of wake up again, smell the coffee, come to, and realize there are a lot of good teams in this conference. There are a lot of really good coaches. There are a lot of really good players. Upsets will happen. I know on paper it doesn't seem that way, but in terms of an upset this weekend of 10-plus points in the SEC, this is your one. Because I don't think, like Mississippi State, South Carolina, that spread's at 4. We'll talk about that game here in a moment. Florida, Auburn, that's a small spread too. If you want an upset, no offense to the Hogs, I don't think Arkansas is capable of pulling it off. This would be a really intriguing one, Kentucky. I'll probably play the Wildcats as well, especially coming off last week where a lot of people might have bet them. And that weird line against Alabama, everyone's now saying, I don't want any part of them. Mm-hmm. That's where I'll walk in the door and say, I'll take a little bit of stake on them.
0: Exactly. If the favorites won and covered every week, Las Vegas would be dark, right? Everybody would be the winners. It'd be easy. But you get, so right. You got to find those spots. You got to be willing to pull the trigger on these big dogs. And this is certainly a big one. But if you look at it, it's sort of a stinky line because – A&M just beat, as I mentioned, ASU by 14, and they're only 16.5 points here over Kentucky, who is certainly not as good as ASU. To me, this is going to be one that's pretty easy to get involved with on the Cats. I hate to say that and put the viewers and listeners in jeopardy, but I'm going to be on the Cats, and I just think Texas A&M is due to get caught up with.
1: All right, let's do a little rapid fire as we're starting to go up against the clock, winding down. I know you've liked this game. We prefaced it at the beginning of the show. USC traveling to Rutgers, the Scarlet Knights 0-2 under Greg Schiano to begin the season. But USC, they've struggled on the road. Haji, what do you look at in this one?
0: 4-16 against the spread in true road games, including 7 outright losses as favorites. That's what Lincoln Riley does for you on the road. 3-0, 1-2. They're number 12 for the first time since 2024 after they lost to Minnesota. USC's getting a lot of publicity. Maiaba, to me, he should be getting more love in the Heisman race. They're only 1-2 against the spread, so they haven't really dominated yet. But they're in this look-ahead spot as well. The Wounded Ducks come into the Coliseum next week. So USC's got to be looking forward to that and fired up. I saw a line. They're 2.5-point favorites now, USC is. And they're also in a 3-time zone spot there too. They're going to play Rutgers in a team that has looked awful this year. Talk about stinky. I hate to keep saying they just got blown out in the Red Bandana game. How in the world could you put money on the Scarlet Knights? I don't know that I will, but I won't put any money on you.

0: USC, that's for sure.
1: Well, you talk about keeping the lights on in Las Vegas. I don't know how many more lights are left in Rutgers, but you might be one if you end up taking them this weekend. My rapid fire real quick. So, I mean, Florida at Auburn, the Gators, a 2.5-point favorite. John Summerall, Alex Golish, they're buddies. But if you ask Coach Golish this week, they're not friends. But what I really look for in this game is Florida's star power offensively up against this DJ Durkin off, or excuse me, defense for the Tigers. I was unimpressed with what Auburn looked like offensively against Baylor. I thought that was a crapshoot game. I didn't love Aaron Filo heading into the season, the Georgia Tech transfer at quarterback for the Gators, but I have liked what I've seen offensively through two matchups so far. I take the Gators at the 2.5. I think it's a little bit of a feel-out line for both of these teams with new coaches and new regimes. I'll take the Gators here. I believe in John Summerall more than Golish. I'll probably play the Gators on Saturday.
0: Be a lean for me currently. I don't. I think it's a great matchup of the two guys that are probably going to have some stability in their new jobs. Ryan Silverfield, you mentioned earlier. I don't know how long he's got, but these two guys, I believe they're going to turn things around a little bit in both of those. And Auburn, Auburn was my favorite road trip in the conference. They can bring it as well as anybody when they're competitive right now. So certainly one I'll want to keep an eye on the game, but I have no play on it yet.
1: All right, to you, Virginia Tech at Maryland. We were talking about this one before we started recording. You're looking at the Hokies and Terrapins in this one.
0: Stop me if you've heard me say I like an underdog today. If you heard the preview show, you know I had Maryland and UCLA as two of my surprise teams in the conference. These two coaches do not like each other at all. But I'm going to sell high. We had Virginia Tech as one of our strong plays last week in the noon slot, and I'm going to sell high on them this week. And look at Maryland. I like Malik Washington. Nobody's really talking about him at all. He had a good freshman year. He carried them, even though they won four games, I think, last year. Now their win total's 5.5. This would be a good one to get to go over their win total of 5.5, which I got at +116. It's now -170. So Vegas is paying attention. Malik Washington's completing 73%, averaging 266 a game with three touchdowns, no picks, only one sack. I think he has a little bit of a coming out party, and people kind of pay attention when Maryland gets this win over Virginia Tech in their first trip away from Lane Stadium.
1: That's a big call there. Coach Loxley, a little bit on the hot seat, but this would be a major win. And these guys do not like each other. That is most certain. So it's going to be an intriguing Big Ten matchup that might not be getting a ton of praise. We'll move to another one real quick in the SEC. This is a battle of a group in Mississippi State that was kind of hyped up before the season. Kamario Taylor was most certainly hyped up. He has lived up to those expectations. A big win over Minnesota in week two, going up against South Carolina, the team that we've kind of known about for 3 years and haven't really done anything. But both groups are undefeated. South Carolina just 1-1 against the spread. Mississippi State undefeated in that facet so far. But it's the Gamecocks getting the 4 points at home. I really love Kamario Taylor, but this is a trap line in my eyes. I think this should be about a touchdown favorite for South Carolina. I take value here, so I'll probably go Gamecocks as much as I hate Coach. It's so late
0: Beamer.
1: In the night. Coach Beamer, yeah, Shane yeah. Beamer. I don't like him. I don't like South Carolina. I thought they whiffed this offseason, and they've got some injuries to think about. But I think it's a little bit of a trap line. The most talked about team this weekend was Mississippi State.
0: Right. Yeah, Lenore Sellers, he's 50-1. He was one of the top three favorites to win the Heisman last year, if you'll remember, preseason. And Mississippi State, Kamario Taylor, he's 25-1. So maybe they use that as some motivation. We said before the season that Sellers would have a big game against somebody and ruin somebody's season potentially. Hopefully it's I don't know if it's going to ruin Mississippi State's season, certainly, but I'm with you here. I got to take a favorite somewhere, And even though South Carolina does have Alabama next week, I believe they've seen the tape. Mississippi State's been on people's radar because they did go on the road and play a Big Ten team, and South Carolina has not been really seen or heard from yet this season. So check the forecast again. Chance of rain there Saturday in Columbia, but I'm with you. I'm going to lean South Carolina this game by at least a touchdown.
1: All right, we literally got probably a minute left. Just real quick, North Carolina traveling to Clemson, the Tigers 3.5-point favorites. Do you want any part of this game, Haji?
0: Under 43.5. I just don't think Clemson's offense with a new quarterback is going to be any good. North Carolina's defense has been strong, so I don't have a side on this one, but I like the under 43.5.
1: All right, yeah, probably a game I'll stay away from. I was very unimpressed with Clemson last week against Georgia Southern. Could see a new quarterback and Tate Reynolds, a youngster, get his opportunity. But going up against Bill Belichick, that's a pretty tough week three opponent or opening game to go up against as a youngster. So, all right, that's going to wrap it up for another great edition of the Cover Boys. I'm going to try to get us out here in a timely fashion, but reminder to join the War Room. I'll put it once again at the bottom of the screen. If you want to get active on Saturdays, continue to track the lines, track the trends, and the concepts that we discussed, in addition to having the opportunity to get in on some live action. Haji's got all the great stuff for you, the line sheets and everything. If it's got a lot of checks, that means it's probably a strong play. And as we continue to mow through this season, we'll get a lot more of those type of matchups. But Haji, I'll defer to you, and you can wrap us up.
0: All I say is I'm a dog lover. Enjoy the winners, everyone.
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7: 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LSU against Ole Miss. We're talking about two top 10 teams over here. And the Lane Kiffin stuff, my gosh. I just picture a Hollywood script. I don't think you could script a buildup any better than this, where Lane Kiffin leaves Ole Miss during the college football playoff last season to become the head coach at LSU. So Ole Miss, not too fond of that, right? We could start with that. And then Lane Kiffin, just all the things leading up to this game. Remember in the offseason, he was like, yeah, I mean, it's better than, recruiting in Oxford, Mississippi, right? A little bit better here in Baton Rouge. He had that was a whole story. All the things that have led up to this, and the game is at Ole Miss. You couldn't script it better for more drama, more buildup to this one. I can't wait to see how this game unfolds. I love the quarterback matchup in this one. Sam Levitt using his legs a lot and having success throwing it as well so far early in the season. That dominant LSU defense, but also look who they've played, right? There's a much bigger step up in weight class taking on Trinidad Chambliss. I can't wait to see him go up against that LSU defense. It's going to be a tremendous game. And, I can't wait for this. I wonder, the other thing, anything crazy happened? Do they throw stuff at Lane? Remember the last time he went back to Tennessee? They're throwing golf balls at this guy, literally. So I want to see if it gets out of hand a little bit here in Oxford tonight. Could get a little bit wild, Rich.
8: Yeah, things could get dicey. You know, probably the biggest storyline about this game that hasn't been discussed enough, in my opinion, because, and look, maybe this is through the lens of a former player thinking about how you prepare for games and what you do. And the week leading up, it's all about scheme. It's all about how are we going to attack what they do the worst and how are we going to hide what we do the worst? How are we going to put our strength on their weaknesses and vice versa? You know, hide our weaknesses, you know. It's all a game. It's a chess match. And it's all done on film. And here's the problem for both these teams. There's so much familiarity. I mean, if you think about it, I mean, let's go down the list. Pete Golding spent three seasons coordinating Lane Kiffin's defense at Ole Miss, while former Rebels OC Charlie Weiss Jr. followed Kiffin to LSU. So Golding spent years practicing against this Kiffin offense and understands his concepts better than virtually anybody on the planet, especially now, because we know how things evolve. You know, he's got the most recent personal data on Lane Kiffin in terms of how to defend his offenses. And vice versa, you've got a guy on Lane's staff who knows exactly how to attack the defenses they're going to face. So I think schematically, one of the biggest storylines that has been under-discussed is how well these two coaching staffs know each other. And that's how the whole thing is built. The coaches get in the film room, they study up their opponent, and then they're the ones that provide the players the plan. Now, the players have to execute. Obviously, the execution is inarguably the most important part of the game day equation. But leading up to the actual matchup, I really haven't heard much talk about the fact that these coaches know each other so well. It's all been about Lane coming back to Oxford. Yes, that's big. That's really big to the fan, you know, to the media guys like us. But to the players and the coaches in the room, it's all about the chess game that's happening behind the scenes.
9: Good point. I've got two keys in this game. The first one is, can Ole Miss's defensive line generate pressure against the LSU offensive line? I like the Ole Miss defense. I think they've got some pieces. The numbers haven't really shown it over the last couple of years. But I really like the edge rusher they got from Oregon, Blake Purchase, 6'3", 245. I mean, he's a dude. We know about Suntering Perkins. He's the most experienced pass rusher they have. What I watched on film last week is they'll put both of those guys on the same side. They'll overload one side with that pass rush. They're two best pass rushers on the same side of the field, and they'll try to, you know, flood the offensive line for LSU. I think you're going to see a lot of that tonight. I like the big man in the middle, Will Eccles, 6'3", 315. He's a big boy in the middle, and he's going to be a big part of the Ole Miss defensive strategy. To try to shut down that LSU run game. We're going to see a lot of RPOs with Sam Levitt. They really like to move him around. And it's a very different vibe. When he's kept clean this year, 80% adjusted accuracy rate, two big-time throws, no turnover-worthy plays, less than a 2.5-second time to throw rate. Ball's coming out quick when he's clean. When he's under pressure, adjusted accuracy drops to 60%, 6 sacks this year, and over 4 seconds with his time to throw rate. Can LSU keep him upright? I don't love the LSU offensive line. I like it. They've got some pieces. Jordan Seaton, the left tackle, Colorado transfer, is really good. On the inside, Braylon Moore, the center, really experienced fifth-year senior. I like him as well. The second key I have in this game, which team can fit QB run the best? I think it's LSU because they have more pieces on defense. But I'll tell you what. I mentioned the Ole Miss defensive line with Echols. They've also got two nose tackles who are dudes. Makai Barrow, 6'5", 340. Florida transfer, he will be a fire hydrant in the middle. And then Jaheim Oates, fifth-year senior, Colorado transfer, 6'5", 335. So Ole Miss has dudes on the defensive line. I know we view them as an offensive team, but I think Pete Golden, good defensive coach. As you mentioned, the familiarity. I think that defensive line is game. This line is painted perfectly where it's at right now. I like it at 3. I think it's a no play for me at 3. I think if it comes off of 3 in any way, then maybe I would consider the other side. Really feels like a coin flip game. I think Ole Miss's defense, though, Brian, is a little bit better suited to slow down this LSU offense than maybe some of the public perception indicates.
10: Yeah, well, it's interesting, too, if you look at Sam Leavitt, twice as many interceptions as touchdown passes this season. Yeah. And had the sore shoulder he's dealing with after last week's game, missed some practice this week. Think about that. Like, that adds up in a game like this. Doesn't have great chemistry with his wide receivers, right? Like, he needs reps. He needs practice time. He needs all of that to get on the same page with his guys. Now, the good thing is, last time we saw Ole Miss in a big game, like their secondary against Louisville was getting like, what? Where are these guys? Their secondary is not all world, right? So I'm really interested to see that, where Sam Leavitt, he doesn't have the passing game, just the screws tightened greatly right now. But this Ole Miss secondary, you got guys running wide open at times. So I want to see how that plays out. Leavitt's passing yards is at 264.5. That's pretty high right now for a guy that's missed practice time, that, you know, is just trying to find his rhythm throwing the ball. So I don't know. Maybe you look to a lower. I just think that it's funny. The whole breakdown of this game, it points to the under, but it's like, do you got the guts? Huh? Do you have the guts in LSU Ole Miss to pull the trigger on the under? I think that's the right side. But man, going into it, you're like, oh gosh, you have to like turn away from your underdog app. Like, just, you know, like, I'm trying to bet the under, but I'm going to do it while not looking directly at the app. That's how it feels like.
9: Can I give
10: like
9: you a trend
10: me
9: that maybe gets you there, Brian?
10: What do you think?
9: SEC totals, 58 or higher since 2020, 59.5% to the under.
10: Yeah.
8: Wow. Well, hey,
9: yeah. The higher total games, right, tend to go under. We talked about the low total games usually go over. In the SEC, the high total games typically stay under.
10: And your breakdown, Rich, we're just talking about these coaching staffs and knowing each other. And
8: yeah.
10: You tell me you don't have a couple of defensive tricks up your sleeve. Who knows Trinidad Chambliss better than Lane Kiffin?
9: Nobody.
10: Right.
8: Yeah. Yeah. And he's going to be obviously giving his defensive coordinator and his defensive staff every single nuance available to attack Trinidad Chambliss. I remember that's exactly how it went. I'll give you a perfect example, and then I'll get back to this game and the quarterback comparison. When I was playing professionally, after my third season, I was a free agent. I get signed by the Arizona Cardinals. My former team, the Patriots, was on our schedule week 2. We were going to Foxborough. Mm. And now, I played for a terrible Arizona Cardinals team. We won 5 games that season. We went 5-11. But do you want to hear what one of our wins was? The Patriots on the road. Because with me came their entire playbook. I gave those coaches everything. Every call, every nuance.
10: Uh-huh.
8: Any way we could have beat those guys, I gave them everything. I said, here's what they're going to do in their empty protection. Here's how you attack their empty protection. Here's what Tom likes to do on this. Here's what he doesn't like to do on this. Because when you sit in these meetings for years after years after years, you learn everybody, their individual picadillos and their idiosyncrasies and, you know, little like physical nuances that or schematic nuances that you wouldn't notice through the film. But, you know, when you're up close in person for years and years and years, you know these things and you know how to attack them. That's the reason why in the NFL it happens all the time. At the end of training camp, all of a sudden these rosters start gobbling up divisional opponent players in hopes that they could bring some little bits and pieces of the playbooks with them, and they get pumped for information. It happens all the time. So getting back to this game, great point about how well Lane Kiffin knows Trinidad Chambliss, and what he has said about him in the past is he doesn't make very many mistakes and he's extremely mature. And so far that has been the case this season as well. He's played extremely clean. In fact, in the game against LSU last year, he had 314 and 71 yards rushing. So, you know, playing against the Tiger colors, you know, he knows how to show up and he does a great job. You look at Sam Levitt, highly productive season so far, but you mentioned it, Brian, and I think it's good to point out he's been a little careless with the football. So he's got to clean up the turnovers, but he is plenty capable to dominate in this game if Ole Miss lets him. And then you look at Chambliss, here's the uphill battle that he's facing. This LSU defensive line has generated 10 sacks and 17 tackles for loss through a very young season so far. So Sam Levitt's got to protect the football, but I think Chambliss has the bigger uphill climb against the defense he's facing. So it's going to be very interesting to see these two quarterbacks, you know, respond to the situation. I think Sam Levitt's multidimensional with his legs and his ability to throw the football. I say the same thing about Chambliss. I think it's going to be purely environmental. If you can be opportunistic against this LSU offense, you can knock them off course if you're Ole Miss. If this defensive line can impact the quarterback, if they can get to Chambliss in this game, this could be a very good game for LSU. It's a toss-up right now, and that's why this game's so attractive, and it's so much fun because it's so even on paper.
9: Yeah, that's why it hasn't come off three really all week, besides the weird Sam Levitt story. So I just Googled Rich's name because I wanted to get the box score of that Cardinals-Patriots game, and I forgot the year. And when I Googled Rich, his Wikipedia page says he's an American satirist. I don't know if you knew that, Rich, but
8: Wikipedia thinks you're so
9: an
8: accurate
9: sports news satirist and former professional offensive. That's an awesome, awesome aside to that. You might want to call Wikipedia, bro. I don't even know what an American satirist is, but that's what they think you are. Not the best game for Kevin Cobb, 140 yards and a touchdown, but nice win for Rich's Cardinals in that game at Foxborough back in 2012. Awesome. I'm looking at the box score now. Beanie Wells had 44 yards. Kevin Cobb ran in for a touchdown. Todd Heap was the leading receiver in that game. That's a throwback there.
8: Yep.
9: For Arizona. All right, back to the task at hand. Trinidad Chambliss, to me, I want to say he's the best quarterback in college football right now in terms of his smoothness and how he's able to rotate in and out of the pocket and go from thrower to runner. Like, you know, sometimes when you watch a guy dribble and you know, the big man dribbles it up the court in basketball and you could tell that he's not a dribbler. Like, that's the opposite of Trinidad Chambliss. Like, when he moves out of the pocket and turns from thrower into runner, it's very smooth. It's athletic. It's skillful. I think, and he has the ability to rip it into tight windows. I know he's small in stature, but he has a absolute howitzer for an arm, and he is incredibly good at feeling the pressure and feeling the coverage and where the window's going to open. You go back and watch that Louisville game, and I know he made a couple of boneheaded throws, a couple of turnover-worthy plays, but man, did he put the ball into some tight windows that maybe only a handful of guys in college football can make those throws, and he's one of them. So I think his ability to rise to the moment, I think, is very understated in this game. And I think he is a guy that if push comes to shove, right, Ole Miss is the dog here. If push comes to shove, I want to say Ole Miss has the better quarterback. because you guys mentioned the turnovers for Levitt. That has been the issue. When I wrote his preview up in the offseason, that was the one thing that stood out to me from his Arizona State tape. And the stats say 4% turnover-worthy play. That's too high, way too high. That needs to come down. And on the road, I don't know if it's going to come down. And I said Ole Miss, I think, defensively is going to get some pressure on him. I like the Ole Miss defensive line package. I think they've got guys who can stuff the line of scrimmage in the run game and turn Levitt into a passer on third and longs. And I think that is the path for Ole Miss. And I think that is a very winnable path. Like I could see that happening. And I think that's why this game is a coin flip game. And that's why you give, LSU the respect for having the better roster, and you give Ole Miss some respect for being at home, and you kind of land on this slight favorite vibe. And I don't really, honestly, I don't want to bet this side. I think the volatility of the emotions of this game could really swing it in either direction. And I think this is a much better live betting game. I think this is a game where you wait to see which team hops out to that early lead, and then you expect either coach to make the right adjustments because they both know each other very well. And I don't think this is a pregame bet for me. I think the only pregame bet I'd make is Brian's hold your nose under. I think that's the best pregame angle that I like in this game.
10: Yeah, and man, even I think an in-game under would be even harder, right? Can you imagine? Let's just say Ole Miss gets off to a really good start. It's possible they get the ball, they go right down the field and score. You're telling me you're racing to the under, right? Like. And it might be the right side. It might be the right play, but I think it'd be even harder potentially in game. If you see a little bit of fireworks in the first quarter, you're like, oh gosh, right? Like you just want to race to the over. I don't know, man. LSU, they've got dudes in that front seven, man, that D line. They rotate a lot of bodies. You got a lot of pros. They'll be NFL draft picks and they're deep, man. So I want to see how well. This is the one guy that I think gets overlooked in this matchup quite a bit is Kiwan Lacy. He's a guy that gives Ole Miss a lot of juice. And if he's held in check, that's going to be a big deal for this game here. Because if you're just more so one-dimensional or the running game is mostly Chambliss, like that's not great for Ole Miss. So you need to get Kiwan Lacy going. But it's not going to be easy against this LSU front at all.
8: No. Not at all. Yeah, I mean, look, the storylines are everywhere you look. I mean, it's as thick as pea soup out there in Oxford today. I'm sure they're partying on the Grove. You know, they're hotty toddy. They got their Sunday's best on, and they're drinking their self into a fervor. Largest police presence at a Mississippi college football game in the history of the school.
9: Oh wow.
8: LSU coming to town. Lane Kiffin returning to the opposite sideline for the first time. The quarterbacks, we just talked about them. Two of the better quarterbacks playing college football right now. The Chambliss versus LSU defense angle. Really the against himself, both injury and turnover margin. And the fact that these coaching staffs know each other so well, I think the correct assessment is I'm waiting till kickoff to place a single bet on this game. Mm-hmm. It's kind of like if I were to pick a spot right now, and I think I gave this in our parlay platter that I feel confident about, I think LSU finds a way to win. I think LSU wins this game. That's the only thing I can say confidently right now. That I truly feel like this is go. However it works out, I think LSU finishes on top. But outside of that, I got nothing for you, boys. I don't know where the point total is going to be. I don't know what the props are going to look like. I don't know what the first half is going to look like. I don't know what the second half adjustments are going to look like. There's so many extraordinary variables here. But if I have a feeling, you know what I mean? Like if I'm going to trust my gut, so to speak, on who do I think walks away with a W today, I think it's going to be Kiffin and crew visiting Oxford for the first time since his departure.
9: This game's going to be awesome. And that's the beauty. And like I said, I know this is a gambling show, and we want to give you picks, and I feel like we do a pretty good job of that most weeks. My week last week wasn't great, but we'll be better this week with my rapid-fire selections. You don't have to bet this game. This is a game where the watching value, the entertainment value supersedes the betting value. And the market's telling you that. There has not been a lot of movement on this game this week. Again, outside of the Sam Levitt, oopsie, whoopsie daisy, maybe he's hurt, maybe he's not, which he's not hurt, he's playing. Outside of that little, little blip, this market, the number has not moved all week. There has not been a lot of appetite for this game. And I think it's because of the things we're discussing. Like, the emotions tied to this game are... Is it fair to say that this is going to be the most emotionally charged college football game we watch all year? And I know, in the playoff, it could change, but during the regular season, I can't think, like, this game's been circled on the calendar since Lane departed Oxford. Like, Nixon leaving the White House after getting impeached. Like, it's been that much of a sticking point that I think the emotions surrounding this game supersede any wagering value that you might find.
10: Yeah, that's Jared Smith, FSR betting analyst. Rich Ornberger with us, Penn State All-American. I'm Brian Ngo. Underdog is the number one sports prediction market app and is now live nationwide. 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Underdog, unleash your dog. All right, coming up next, another great quarterback matchup. We'll get into this game right around the corner. It's Fox Sports Radio's Countdown to Kickoff, presented by Underdog, unleash your dog.
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0: pond. It is British football, so to speak. Actually, it's our football. It's American football, the first ever college football game on the soil of the nation of England in the UK. And here we are live on the Gridiron Radio Network. The honor belongs to the Arizona State Sun Devils and the Kansas Jayhawks as they'll take on each other here before what's said to be right about 70,000 fans should show up by the time game time comes. We've got about 35 or so right now and a lot of people outside that enjoy the big noon kickoff on Fox. Privileged to be here alongside Mr. John Reynolds. Good to see you, John.
1: Good to be here, Noah.
0: Yes, I've enjoyed my time in London. Let's talk about that very briefly. First time I've ever been to Europe. It's been a great experience. Don't let people tell you that British people are snobby. They're not. They're very nice people. They've asked us so many questions at restaurants all over town. Tell us about this American football. We've heard of the NFL. College football players are actually getting paid over there? That's what I've heard over and over and over again. I said, yeah, in fact, on each side of the football this year, this game, there's going to be somebody making $1 million or more. They cannot believe it whatsoever. But American football is here. There's a four-year contract. It's here to stay. And a lot of people are very excited about what's to come here at Wembley Stadium in London.
2: Well, it may be, and they may change their mind on what type of football they play over here when they know that they're 17, 18, 19 years old and can make seven figures, or even for that matter, six figures. But, it is quite a bit different. The people have been absolutely superb. We got over here Wednesday morning, and, I can't say enough about how nice everybody has been. The service has been just exceptional. And they're bending over backwards. I'll tell you something funny, Noah, Thursday and Friday, and talking with people, and we talk about the hospitality, and they look at us like we were strange, and they go, "We're nice." And I was like, "My gosh, I feel like I'm in the South in the United States." I said, "Y'all bend over backwards for us." I said, "Maybe the people that complain about you not being nice, they don't give you the same courtesy
0: exactly
2: back," because I'll tell you right now, though, I have just thoroughly enjoyed the people over here, and they're very inquisitive, very helpful. If they hear talking about something, they jump right in and lead you the right direction. So the British people, anybody out there listening, kudos to you, each one of you, because y'all have been absolutely the most welcoming group of people that I have been involved with.
0: We're going to talk with Rob Yowell at halftime. We pre-recorded that interview. He was talking about things to come with the Union Jack Classic, the first ever one. He's also very excited that this is actually a Big 12 matchup. This game matters more than just an exhibition game, unlike the games that are taking place in Ireland every year. And technically, that part of Ireland is not in the UK. So this is the first ever college football game in the United Kingdom. And this game matters a lot, John. Arizona State and Kansas both fighting for division standings in the Big 12, and neither one of them can afford a loss here today.
2: No, they can't. And the Big 12, when we look at it and we look at the schedule, look, this conference is a lot tougher than the Big 10 and the SEC you want to, admit. I watched a great game last night. Texas Tech barely hung on beating Houston. You and I last week when we were in BYU were talking about teams to watch out for, and I'd said both of them, Texas Tech and Houston, top 25, and watch out. Even when I was looking at my end of the year poll, I had both Texas Tech and Houston in the top 10, just for the fact of their schedule, the talent that they have on the field, their type of play. They're good. Texas Tech with a great defense, and they snuck out last night with a victory 28-26. And so right here with Kansas and Arizona State, like you said, it's the opener for the Big 12 competition between both of them, and they cannot, neither one of them cannot lose this game and lose ground because their schedule's tough. You look at Kansas, they've still got to face Utah and TCU, and of course, I'd hate right now after what we saw last week going to Brigham Young, and they're probably looking ahead a little bit and thinking that BYU is next to the last game of the season. That gives them a time to get things going. On the other side, Arizona State, they play Texas Tech in a few weeks, and they play Baylor next week. And so it's a big, big opportunity for them before they host Hawaii, before getting into the gauntlet of the Big 12 season that is upon us. But it's going to be fun. We've got a few more Big 12 games down the road. Looking forward to it. Arizona State, 2 years ago, Kenny Dillingham, an ASU alum, took them to the college football playoffs, and you remember Cam Scataboo He took the nation by storm, got invited to the Heisman finalist. It was a lot of excitement in Phoenix, Phoenix area, Scottsdale, Arizona area for Arizona State, and they're hoping to repeat that. The offense is a little bit revamped. Dillingham's got his work cut out for him, but he's brought in a lot of good players, and they're looking to have a pretty good year.
0: They are indeed. Jason Crowder spoke to both coaches this week. We'll be back with that and a whole lot more. We're 34 minutes away from kickoff across the pond. 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
5: It's an NFL doubleheader on Sports USA. And first, we're in Foxborough, where Rodgers, DK, and the Pittsburgh Steelers come to New England to battle Drake May, A.J. Brown, and Romeo. Then, it's off to the desert for a bird battle as Darnold, JSN, and the Super Bowl champion Seattle Seahawks head to Arizona to face the Cardinals. Steelers at the Pats, then the Seahawks at the Cardinals. 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

0: London, England. It is a Big 12 matchup. The Arizona State Sun Devils and the Kansas Jayhawks. Happy to have you across the Gridiron Radio Network on hundreds of terrestrial stations. We appreciate every one of you. And also listening in on Sirius XM Channel 176. Our own Jason Crowder had a chance to speak to the head coach of the Kansas Jayhawks. I believe it was on Wednesday. Jason?
1: Thanks, Noah. Talking with head coach Lance Leipold of the Kansas Jayhawks ahead of today's game with Arizona State in London. And coach, what has been the big challenge of not only traveling a football team to play a game overseas, but one of this magnitude with a conference opponent?
2: Well, yeah, we're taking on a pretty good challenge. Both teams are. I think obviously just distance, the time change is probably the biggest one everybody worries about. But you go from getting passports to electrical outlets to food and diet and really the things that our players are used to on a daily basis. We do have opportunities to play in college bowl games where you operate out of a hotel for multiple days. But a lot of different things that go into a travel party of 300. There's a lot of things that a lot of people behind the scenes have to go through, getting things shipped over earlier this summer, adapting our headsets that we use on the sidelines don't work over there, so we have to borrow some from there. So there's a lot of things that go into it, but nonetheless, it's still a very exciting experience.
1: What was your biggest takeaway from your team's performance after watching the film of the Missouri game?
2: Again, we have flashes of being a very good football team. We have to be more consistent. We played a very good ranked Missouri team. It's obvious that if you're in double-digit penalties and turning the ball over three times, you're going to have difficulties winning, especially against an SEC opponent, and that played out that way. We found some things that we have to do better, be more consistent. I thought we had excellent effort on our defense, gave them some short fields to play on, had some great special teams plays in blocking two field goals, one for a touchdown. So there's definitely positive things to go on. Isaiah Marshall in his second career start probably was a great learning experience for him and something I know that he'll build upon and something that he'll carry over into this game that he'll be better this week.
1: Coach, you just mentioned Isaiah Marshall and the offense. Now, that's not been a side of the ball that's been an issue for you in your tenure in Lawrence. And through the first two games, we've seen some bright spots, but we've also seen some negatives, some things that you want to work on. Have you figured out the identity of the offense yet?
2: Well, identity is probably one that, at certain times of seasons and still getting, when you bring in, 30 some new players, you're getting everybody's game, real game evaluations done. So that's always part of the equation. But we need to be more balanced. We didn't run the ball nearly as well as we're going to need to if we're going to win football games. Last Friday night, Yesen Willis and Dylan Edwards, we need to keep them involved more and get them more touches as we go, and we will. Isaiah probably carried the ball, in RPO games or scrambles. Those stats can get misleading, but he probably ran too many times and probably need to take a few off his plate, and I think we'll be able to do that here this week.
1: Joining us is head coach Lance Leipold of the Kansas Jayhawks. And coach, let's flip the script now and talk about the defensive side of the ball. Trey Lathan led the team in tackles last season and is the top of that list there again so far with 12. How does he affect what offenses want to do?
2: Well, anytime you return a starter at the middle linebacker, guy who's making calls and adjustments and see things, it's a big shot in the arm for you as a defense. It's important to have him on the field. He's extremely athletic. He can do a lot of things. He's good in coverage. He plays the run well, and it's important for him to be a leader of our defense. I think with him, Leroy Harris, David Santiago, Blake Harold, I think, we're in as good a spot as we've been totally up front since we've been here.
1: Now let's dive into today's opponent, the Arizona State Sun Devils. Coach, they're eighth in the country early in the season, passing the football. Cutler Bowley has thrown for 8 touchdowns so far through 2 games. Could you scout his skill set and what makes this offense so hard to defend?
2: Well, big, tall quarterback, again, a transfer who's had SEC starts. He can make all the throws. He's you know, being as tall as he is, you wouldn't think he's as elusive and as good a runner as he is. He can extend plays and do things when needed. He's got an excellent receiving core, and he's got great length out at the receiver spot for guys that can go up and make plays. They've got guys that can make the shorter range catch as well and make people miss in space. So, again, a lot of weapons there, and it starts at the quarterback position. That'll be a big challenge for us.
1: Now, ASU defensively, again, it's still early, but the Sun Devils are eighth in rush defense. What have they done well defensively so far?
2: Again, an athletic front that gives you a lot of looks. Brian Ward, their defense coordinator, does an excellent job. The looks, the movements, and skill set up front, and the linebacker core can be difficult there. Active safeties who are you want to get involved in the run game that makes it hard when the extra hat gets in the box. So a lot of different things there, and they run well to the ball and excellent team speed and really what everyone's trying to strive for in their defense.
1: And finally, Coach, what are the all-important keys to the game for your team?
2: Well, again, we can't allow explosive plays, you know, and then at the same time generate some ourselves. We got to be able to slow down their run game and as well as that explosive passing game. But we got to be better in ball security. We talked about it at the top here about getting some of those back, some more touches, and establish a better run game. We were very poor on first and second down last Friday, and we've got to get ourselves in better normal down and distance situations where we can dial up more balanced plays.
1: Thank you, Coach. 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It's Noah Britt. Noah?
0: Thank you very much, Jason. We are indeed high atop Wembley Stadium here in London, England. Right now, though, we owe a break to our local radio stations, and we can't thank all of you enough. 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

0: to the second largest stadium in all of Europe, Wembley Stadium here in London, for the Union Jack Classic, the first ever one between the Arizona State Sun Devils and the Kansas Jayhawks. Our own Jason Crowder had a chance to sit down with the head coach of ASU, Coach Kenny. Jason?
1: Thanks, Noah. Arizona State and Kansas getting set to do battle in the Union Jack Classic. And joining us now is Arizona State head football coach Kenny Dillingham. Coach, what have been some of the challenges of traveling a football team and staff across the pond for a conference game with the Jayhawks?
2: Yeah, I mean, it's been fun. Our guys have been out to go to London and experience some things on the outskirts of London. And so there's been some positives, and then there's been challenges. Obviously, you're not at home. You don't have, you know, all of the, you know, normal stuff that you would have. You don't have that consistency that you would normally have. You don't sleep in your own bed. You don't eat the food you're used to, right? There's a lot of just, you know, day-to-day things that are different from that perspective. But I think our guys, for the most part, have enjoyed it out here. I think they've had a good time. I think they've had an experience that they'll remember for the rest of their life.
1: After reviewing the film of the Texas A&M game this past Saturday, what were some of the things that you saw both positively and negatively?
2: Yeah, we'll start with the negatives first, is turnovers, right? We can't turn the ball over that many times, especially versus a good team, a top 10 team, especially versus a top 10 team on the road. So we got to clean that up. You know, they were over 20 points in turnover margin, right? Which you can't have to beat a good team on the road. Two is penalties. We got to clean up our penalties. There were, aggressive penalties I don't care about. But, the other penalties, we got to clean up, procedural penalties, offside, stuff like that. We had too many. That was uncharacteristic of what showed up in camp. And then, positives, I thought we ran the ball efficiently. I thought we stopped the run efficiently. I thought we moved the ball, you know, in the first, you know, three quarters of the game, most of the drives. You know, I think the first three quarters, it was like a 2.5 points per possession rate with no turnovers, which is, it was clean football versus a good team until we had the catastrophic last 9 minutes. And then defensively, we stopped the run. We limited the big play other than one. We limited the big play. So I think those are the positives and negatives. We just got to, stay out of our own way, not get penalties and not get, catastrophic turnovers that lead the points the other way.
1: Coach, it's obvious with looking at the stats that Cutter Bowley has fit nicely with your offense. When you watch tape of him in the recruiting process, what stood out to you?
2: Yeah, just his accuracy, his size, his arm strength, and then his athleticism. You know, I think he's a better athlete than people give him credit for. I think that showed up a few times on some scrambles. So I just saw, from top to bottom, somebody that I thought we could go win a lot of games with, and somebody that I thought would be a really good leader for the football team that the guys would follow. And I think he's done that so far. Now we got to continue to progress, continue to go. But up to this point, he's done that.
1: Arizona State head football coach Kenny Dillingham joining us here on the Gridiron Radio Network pregame show. Coach, your defense has done well so far against the run, but where do you want to see them perform better overall?

0: Now we got to create more takeaways. You know, we've played two games and we have one takeaway right now. And the best defense in the country can stop the run, limit explosives, and take the ball away. Good defenses can, you know, do two of those three things. They can either stop the run and, you know, limit explosives, but they don't take the ball away. That's good defense. Or two of those three. We need to get the third one to be a great defense. So that's the next step for us, is combining, limiting big plays, combining stopping the run with creating takeaways. And if we can do that, then we can take the next step.
1: Let's dive into today's opponent. Kansas has had some good offensive numbers the last six seasons. And Lawrence, under Coach Leipold, what problems could they pose you defensively today?
0: Yeah, triple option. I mean, they force you to defend everywhere on the field. They use their quarterback as a plus one runner. They're very creative with formations, and they really put a lot of pressure on your rules defensively. They put a lot of pressure on, you know, everybody being on the same page, and then they call vertical play actions to take advantage when you're defensively sound. They call play action games. So I think for us and for them, they provide so many issues because they do so many things. And anytime you face a team that does so many things, and they do it in a nature of triple option, it just provides math problems everywhere, and you have to be really, really sound to get the math right.
1: And Coach, on the flip side, scout out the Jayhawks defensively and what they run schematically.
0: Yeah, I mean, it's a guy that has a little Fangino in him from the NFL, his NFL days. You know, they like to set edges. They like their defensive line or their linebackers to set edges. They like to create confusion. You know, they want to try to get you confused offensively with your tags. They're moving people. They're lining up in bear. They're lining up in odd. They're removing the defensive end and keeping the mic and the run fit. The end becomes the mic. And then the defensive end on the other side becomes the will. So they do so many things defensively to create, missed tags and miscommunication on early downs that we've got to be able to all be on the same page. The game for us is going to be a physical offense and to all be on the same page, make sure every single person is accounted for on every single play.
1: Coach, are you concerned about a particular matchup in this game?
0: I'm not going to go into that in terms of, you know, the advantages or disadvantages from that perspective. You know, I always want to be a team that can run the football and stop the run. I think if we can stop the run and we can run the football, I think everything else will open up from there. So I'd say from a matchup perspective, it's the box. You know, if we can run the ball and stop the run, you know, it's probably going to be a good day.
1: And Coach, you touched on it there a little bit, but what are the important keys to the game for your team?
0: Yeah, we have to, you know, we need a 90% successful play rate. So 90% of plays, we do not MA. We run perfect plays on 90% of plays. That's our goal. We have a penalty, one every 30 plays. Like, we can't have multiple penalties like last week. One every 30 plays. If we get a penalty, you know, it is what it is. We cannot turn the ball over. You know, offensively, one turnover every 70 plays. Defensively, one turnover every 30 plays. So I'd say for me that those are things I'm looking for, is the things that we always talk about. That would be a successful game for us. We say smart, tough, the ball, the team. And smart is the things I mentioned earlier. The ball is winning the turnover margin, like I talked about. The team is just the effort we play with. And then tough is the physicality, stopping the run. So I'm worried about us. I want us to play our best game. I don't think we did that last week. I think we showed flashes, but I'm looking for us to play our best football game.
1: Thank you, Coach. Best wishes to you, the staff, and the team today against the Kansas Jayhawks. That's Kenny Dillingham, the head coach of the Arizona State Sun Devils, joining us here on the Gridiron Radio Network pregame show. Noah, I'm going to send it back to you now at Wembley Stadium. 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
2: Welcome back, ladies and gentlemen, as the two teams are coming onto the field here at Wembley Stadium in London. Norbert alongside John Reynolds. And John, what a festive atmosphere here. It was not as many people as we thought was going to be here, closer to 50,000. The stadium seats over 85,000 people, but a very festive atmosphere. There's a light mist coming down here in England right now.
8: Light mist, and that's very appropriate being right out here in London, yeah. England, because that's what they're known for, right? Kansas comes out in all blue, and Arizona State with their gold helmets, white tops, maroon breeches or garnet breeches. And I tell you what, the color contrast here with this red and blue stadium, there's a lot to behold here. And it's just a gorgeous, gorgeous atmosphere. And look, the thing that surprised me is they started hyping up the crowd, Noah. This place is loud.
2: It is very loud.
8: I mean, it holds the noise. It is very, very loud. And so both teams may, even though this is on the record as a Kansas home game, both teams may feel like they're back in the confines of their own stadium back home. But I'm ready for it. It's going to be an extremely exciting game. This is only the second time that the two teams have met. Last year was the very first time Arizona State winning that contest, and that was the first game for them in the conference. I'm going to pass it over to you as we get ready for the two national anthems right now, but really excited to be here.
2: No doubt. It's very exciting. Let's go to the field now.
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0: the U.S. and the U.K. standing in one accord. We'll take a short timeout from the Gridiron Radio Network. 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
4: And the side with both team helmets will be tails. Arizona State, you've been designated the visitors. What is your call?
5: Tails.
4: Tails? The call is tails. And it is tails, you've won the toss. Arizona State has won the toss. They will defer their option to the second half. You'll receive. Which way do you want to kick? To begin the game. Kansas will receive. Good luck, men.
0: Jonathan, what a beautiful, beautiful gesture between the USA and the UK here today for college football across America and across England today. Both national anthems played. I tell you, I got chill bumps right now.
6: Yeah, it is. And two countries coming together. And I tell you what, you talked about they couldn't believe that college players are getting paid to play American football, which it's going to be hard for me to say American football all day.
0: That's
6: so
0: right,
6: we're going to refer to it as football.
0: Absolutely.
6: And soccer because we're broadcasting back to the States. But, they're trying to expose this country. The NFL's been coming over here for years. And now, they're trying to expose them, bringing the college game here. The college game has been going to Ireland. This is not the first time, however, there's been a college game here. 1988, Boston U played Richmond. Richmond, the Spiders, won that game. But this is the first time major college football,
0: FBS,
6: has come over here. And this is a big deal. And walking around the streets of London, there were a lot of fans. Terribly surprised at how many are here, Noah. Now, they have the top deck for you people on the radio blocked off. There's nobody here. But this is the seventh largest stadium in the world.
0: Exactly.
6: And
0: it's
6: so,
0: beautiful.
6: Yeah, it's a gorgeous stadium. And there's a big game on tonight in Oxford. And when we came in here empty, it kind of looked like Ole Miss Rebels' home. But you know what? Looks like Kansas Jayhawks' home with the blue and red. Of theirs as well. So I'm excited. There's still a mist, kind of a fog in the air, and we're getting ready for kickoff right now.
0: Let's put total level. Let's play some football, boys, as Arizona State comes right to left down your radio dial. Kansas left to right. They'll let it go into the end zone for a touchback, and it'll be their football first and 10 at the 25-yard line. 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
0: 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So the flag is being waved off. They're going to let it go. It'll be Kansas football coming left to right down your dial, as we mentioned. Fresh 15 minutes on the clock here. First ever snap of FBS football in the United Kingdom. And Isaiah Marshall, who has had a great season so far with 414 yards passing through their first two games, brings the troops out. The 6-foot redshirt sophomore from Southfield, Michigan, playing for Kansas. He has trips left, empty right side, throws the ball. It's going to be caught and immediately dropped as number one with the football. And he goes nowhere whatsoever. In fact, he's going to back up about a half yard, maybe a yard. And John Kansas is going the wrong direction to start things off.
5: Montana Warren came on there, closed that gap. He looked like he was shot out of one of those cannons during the Revolutionary War. I mean, he came in there and lowered the boom on him. That's a loss of about two on the play.
0: I think we're rubbing it in a little bit too much to the Brits here, aren't we? Dylan Edwards will be the credit for that loss of a yard. Gives to the running back, and that's once again going to be Edwards, and he's got nowhere to go whatsoever. He winds up losing about a half yard. This will set up a second down and about 11 and a half or so to go here with 14:15 to go in the first quarter as we're just underway between Arizona State and Kansas.
5: Jalen Thompson, the edge rusher for Arizona State, was the first man on the play to make that tackle. But Noah, I tell you what, you know, I look back at the game last week that Arizona State lost to Texas A&M. We'll talk a little bit more about that after this play.
0: Marshall will give to his running back yet again. Running right side. He doesn't have a lot of room at all. This time coming up with a football is going to be number six. That's Yasin Willis, the 6'1 junior from Newark, New Jersey. It's going to be three and out for Kansas, and Arizona State riding some momentum right now. We'll get the football back at pretty good field position as well.
5: Now, I'll tell you what, on the first three plays of this game, Noah, it looks like Arizona State is just tremendously faster than the Jayhawks of Kansas. And we were talking about that loss at Texas A&M last week to Arizona State. They outplayed Texas A&M. They had 369 yards to 255. They held the number 10, 12 team, depending on what poll you have. And go ahead and tell them what happened.
0: Martin Connington's punt will be fielded by Arizona State's Jalen Moss. He'll return it from the 30 to about the 34-yard line. And that is where Arizona State will have the football first and 10 to go in their own territory. The officials will give them a little generous spot. It'll be at the 35-yard line.
5: But I was talking about it. You know, outside of the four turnovers, which equated to 24 points for the Aggies at Texas A&M, they were outplayed by the Sun Devils. Arizona State put it to them in Kyle Field. So I'm interested to see them in person and see what they have in store for Kansas.
0: Here we go. It's Cutter Boley with a football. Back to throw. Good protection. Going to be caught by Reed Harris. Reed Harris crosses the midfield marker. And the 6'5" senior from the state of Montana, transfer from Boston College, puts the boys from Phoenix, Arizona, right at midfield. They're going to give him the 49-yard line of Kansas.
5: Just a quick slant pattern right there. Hit him in stride. Strike. Nice pickup of a first down.
0: Now a handoff to Kyson Brown, a 6'1 senior from Lancaster, Texas. Goes to about the 46-yard line. So, John, give him a pickup of three, and that'll set up a second down and 7 yards to go.
5: You know, Cutter Boley, the transfer from Kentucky, you know, he was listed as one of the top quarterbacks in the SEC last year, Noah. And transferring into Arizona State, you know, this is a good talent behind center for the Sun Devils.
0: Got an injured player on the field.
5: Trying to see who it is.
0: With 12:37 to go, we're just underway across the network here on the Gridiron Radio Network. 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

0: Back to Wembley Stadium in London once again. Injured players helped off the field. He seems to be okay. It'll be second down now and 7 yards to go from the Kansas 46-yard line for the Sun Devils of Arizona State as Cutter Bowley, the 6'5 junior from Hodgenville, Kentucky, and a transfer from Kentucky will bring the troops out. I'll take it, John, 6'5 quarterback. He can see over the offensive line that's protecting him. That's a huge advantage for ASU.
1: That's a big advantage, Noah. Like you said, the transfer from Kentucky. He actually went to school in Kentucky, from Hodgenville, Kentucky, that is. Last week, he was 21 of 34. His completion percentage over 61% last week for 254 yards, like you said, at Kyle Field. But the two interceptions hurt, and then the other two fumbles really hurt the Sun Devils of Arizona State. So they're looking to right the ship. Coach Dillingham talked about the turnovers. That's what they've got to stop today.
0: Double receivers left side, hands the football off, going up the middle across the 40-yard line. He's got the first down. He's pretty close.
1: He is pretty close. Good fight right there. It looked like that was, number one. It was Brown that carried that ball right there for the Arizona Sun Devils. Good contact here at the line of scrimmage, but was able to fight through and get there. And almost, like you said, first down yardage, third and short.
0: So it is going to be short indeed, third and one. Appreciate Rob Yowell bringing us a sideline access up here. It'll be a shotgun formation again, and now he calls it off, calls an audible, and Boldy's going to go under center right now. Single receivers each side. He's going to keep it himself up the gut. He's easily got the first down following that big offensive line for a gain of two. That'll set up a first and 10 from the 38-yard line of Kansas.
1: Yeah, just a good push up front by the line, and his back Brown pushed him as well. A little bit of their Arizona State version of the tush push right there, but he got the first down nonetheless, and they're inside the 40-yard line of the Jayhawks.
0: So on first and 10 now, single receivers each side. Boldy back in shotgun. I was talking with the ASU staff. They're very high on Boldy. Think he's going to be big things for him over the next 2 years. He'll get the football. No, it's a fake. Looking to go deep. He throws downfield. Has a man in single coverage. It is just out of bounds. Or it would have been a touchdown. Great coverage that time by number one of Kansas on that far side as well. Sets up a second and 10 from the Kansas 38-yard line for Arizona State.
1: Noah, he threw that ball probably, I'm going to say, 10, 15 yards out of bounds. You kind of wonder the vastness, the width of this stadium. It is built for soccer, which is a little wider, you know, field than the football game that we're used to playing. Don't know if maybe depth perception came into play for that. We'll have to check that out as the game goes.
0: 11:08 to go here in the first quarter in London, England. Nothing between Arizona State and Kansas. Boldy will now play action again. Throws a dart to his receiver. Makes the grab. Amarion Miller jumped from out of nowhere. And the 6'2" senior from Vivian, Louisiana, transfer from Colorado, gives ASU another first down as they are inside the 30-yard line.
1: Now number 27, the free safety, Taylor Davis, came up to make the stop. And on that little quick slant pattern, Noah, had he not been there, that was going to go for six.
0: So on first and 10, same formation. Two tight ends, one wide receiver spread out wide to each side. One back in the backfield, that's going to be Kyson Brown, who carries the load for ASU. And he'll get the football this time. Brown is hit immediately, though. Kansas State read it well. One of the defensive linemen came in on a strict blitz, brought him down for a loss of two, maybe three. Back to the 30-yard line, so it will be a loss of three. And that sets up a second down and 13 yards to go.
1: Iman Smalls came in from his defensive tackle position. Noah got in the backfield, just beat his man, whipped him up front, the transfer from UAB. Did a little swim stroke, pushed him down. He was able to get the running back in the backfield right at the handoff. Nice defensive play there by Smalls.
0: And Brown is saying, "You're killing me, Smalls." As Boldy will run, throws on the run just before he crosses the line to gain. It was close. Able to make the grab was number six. That's Marquise Gillis coming out of the backfield. Gains the yardage back that ASU lost. Goes across the 25-yard line. It'll be a second down and very manageable coming up, depending on the official spot of the football, which looks to be the 22.
1: Hurry up.
0: Now double receivers right side and left side. Four wide receiver spread, no tight ends, and Gillis in the backfield. He'll throw. Has a man who is covered really well. ASU fans are screaming for a flag, but it was just good coverage that time around. And that is a quick pass out, and that was actually third down. The yard marker wasn't keeping up in time. This is going to be fourth down now, and a very manageable field goal coming up here for Carson Smith, the 5'11", six-year senior from Belmont, North Carolina. He's been around. He's been to East Carolina. He's been to Austin Peay, and now here he is, his longest of his career at ASU was 35 yards last week at Texas A&M. This one from the left hash mark sets up to be right at a 39-yard attempt for the right-footed kicker. We'll see the snap coming up here with 9:27 to go in the first quarter. It's a good one. Good hole. Puts it right through the uprights. It is good. And Arizona State scores the first ever points in FBS history on British soil. We'll take a short break. It's ASU 3, Kansas yet to score. 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
0: Back to Wembley Stadium once again. ASU will kick off here coming out of the break timeout. It is 3-0 Arizona State on top of Kansas, and Kansas will have the football once again. And John, 3 and out last time around. On two of those plays, they lost yardage. They're going to have to figure something out with some protection on that offensive line.
1: You know, our crack statistician over here, Erica Reynolds, to my left, talked about the size difference between Kansas and Arizona State as they came out. And they said that Kansas looks like they've been eating their cornbread, and Arizona State not so much. But Arizona State is much faster.
0: Kansas will run it out. Not a wise decision. Number one for the Jayhawks will bring it out. That's the running back, Dylan Edwards, the 5'9", 175-pound redshirt junior, just trying to make something happen here. Transfer from Kansas State, who we'll see next week at Cincinnati at 7 p.m. Eastern here across many of these same Gridiron radio stations. He'll be dropped, could have gained 4 more yards if he would have called for the fair catch, but that is what it is. It's first and 10 Kansas now. Left to right, down your dial. Single receivers to each side. They're going to bring in an extra tight end. They spread him out wide, so two receivers left, single right. It'll be a quarterback keeper. And no, he fooled everybody, including me. The running back, finally, Dylan Edwards, is able to break free from something. Carries the load all the way down for the first down for Kansas on British soil. And he'll bring the football to the 35-yard line. Nice run that time of 14 yards. And they sold that very well, John.
1: Oh, they sold it well, but I think you're going to have a late hit unsporting on one of maybe the wide receivers for Kansas. Couldn't quite make it out. It was all the way across the field. But one of the defensive backs for Kansas State went tumbling long after the whistle was blown. And he had gotten hit, blindsided there as the player was down. So we'll see what they're doing. They're talking about it an awful long time, Noah.
0: John, I think you've been in London too long. You just called an unsportsmanlike conduct penalty unsporting. Way to get you home quick. Let's see what the call is here on first and 10 coming up from a 36-yard line.
1: Don't tell me I'm losing my southern accent.
0: No,
1: southern
0: no, you'll never lose that. No. Neither will I.
1: On sporting.
0: That's right. The officials are taking
3: after
0: a long time.
3: The play, there were fouls on both teams. Unsportsmanlike conduct, 0 on the defense. Unsportsmanlike conduct, 6 on the offense. The foul's offset. The result of the play is a first down.
0: I'm glad to let the play go ahead because Kansas needed that motivation right there, John, with that 14-yard run.
1: No, they did. I couldn't see, you know, the first one. That's Rodney Bimich who got called for the first contact by Arizona State of the first unsporting penalty. Couldn't see it from this angle, Noah, but the referees, you know, trying to manage this game is just like the kickoff early. They waved the flag off on that first unsporting penalty.
0: Gives the football now to Willis. He runs right side. He gains yardage across the 40 and 45 down to about the 46. I'm about to go get John a hot tea. He's becoming one of them as they're very near midfield.
1: Hey, look, I'll be happy if I just don't see any of these guys flop.
0: Oh, yeah, no doubt. First and 10, Kansas from the 49-yard line after back-to-back first downs on the ground, one by Edwards and one by Willis. Now back at shotgun goes Isaiah Marshall. Single receiver set left and right. They're going to have two tight ends, one back in the backfield. It's a play action. Now he gives it to his running back who runs left side. He's got the 50. He's near the 45. It's Dylan Edwards carrying the football once again for Kansas as he picks up 6 yards to the ASU 45. And now Kansas for the first time in Kansas school history has the football on the opposition's side of the field in London.
1: Great job by the offensive line on both of those plays, Noah. And, of course, the left side is the strong side for Kansas. In returning starters, Amir Herring and Calvin Clements. You know, gave up no sacks in their first week against Long Island. However, it is Long Island.
0: Now, finally, once again, play action pass. I thought the quarterback was going to keep it. They're selling it well, John. Gives the football to Dylan Edwards, and he goes right side. Something has happened between the first drive and this drive. Coach Lance has made some fantastic adjustments, and 3 first downs now for Kansas as they are making a game out of it now. First and 10 from the ASU 40-yard line.
1: A lot of misdirection in the backfield. Isaiah Marshall is holding that ball in the gut of the runners as long as he can before he gives it up. It's kind of slowing that Arizona State defense down, unlike the first series.
0: It'll be a handoff to Willis. This time Arizona State read it very well, though. They'll drag him down around the 38-yard line for a gain of 2 at the most. It's going to be between the 38 and 39. Either way, it's second down and a long 8 or short 9.
1: Good job right there by Adrian Wilson coming up from his free safety spot, making that tap. I apologize. That was the linebacker, Martell Hughes. The 6'2", 230-pound junior with that stop right at the line of scrimmage.
0: Now on second down and a long 8 to go. Mobile receivers right and left both. They're going to spread them out wide this time. Little motion in the backfield. Marshall pump fakes it to his running back. Now throws it to his other running back, Willis. And Arizona State was sitting home ready. They drag him down around the 36-yard line. He caught it at the 37, but only gained 1 after that. This will set up a major third down now. And 6 yards to go. Field goal range wise, Connington has a career long of no more than 45, it looks like, on paper. So they need to get a little closer here.
1: Well, the transfer from Kansas playing against his team from last year, Lyric Rawls, came up, made that stop. He came up very quick, though, and closed that gap fast.
0: Now, quarterback, keeper. No, he did pitch it to Edwards, and he is dumped in the backfield for no gain at all. That'll be a loss on the play, in fact. And it looks like they will go for it on fourth down here in no man's land. Forward progress will give them the 36-yard line. And they'll line up here on fourth down and 6 yards to go. 5:35 to go here in the first quarter play. Arizona State 3, Kansas yet to score. And they're going to bring the quarterback back in who was off the field just a second ago and try to go for it here. At least try to draw him off sides. Trips left, bunched in together. Now one's in motion. Man on the right side as well. Steps in the pocket. He's in trouble. Now throws, and he just gets rid of it. That's it. A turnover on downs, and Arizona State's defense holds here in London. 5:14 to go in the first quarter. ASU 3, Kansas yet to score. Timeout now for your local radio station. 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
0: Once again at Wembley Stadium here in London, England. We're a minute from Arizona State's second possession of the game. We're deep into the first quarter now. It's ASU 3, Kansas yet to score. I like the adjustments, though, John, that Kansas made between the first and second drive. They put together 3 or 4 very nice quick first downs on the ground, but ASU also made the adjustments as well. Looks to be a tight game here in London.
1: Well, it does, and you caught me with a nice piece of chocolate that you brought me.
0: There you go. How is it? How's the British version of Hershey's?
1: Extremely good.
0: That's right.
1: Very creamy.
0: Yeah, good.
1: I would tell you what kind it is, but they didn't pay for a sponsorship.
0: They did not. They did not.
1: What I want to do, Nolan, hopefully I can get down on the field level. They wouldn't let me prior to the game. They said that that was soil that didn't need to be protected like it was back in the 40s.
0: I guess so, yeah.
1: But anyway, what I want to do is see young guy, a friend of mine, Brad Lott, told me a long time ago. He says, when you went to the USC at the Coliseum, he says that's a football field that you can actually see the feet on the other side, because most football fields are crowned in natural grass. I'm curious, because all the balls that are thrown so far that I've seen to the sidelines have been well overthrown. I'm wondering if there's a depth perception issue there.
0: There might be, John. That's a good observation. As Arizona State move, looks like it's going to be a false start or illegal procedure called by the officials here.
3: False start. Number 87, offense. 5-yard penalty. First down.
0: So it'll be first and 10 now from the 15-yard line for ASU. They're in their own territory on the 31-yard line. 5:14 to go in the first quarter. Once again, Arizona State on top 3-0, and they've got the football, but going the wrong way with penalties here. Double receivers left, single right side. One tight end and one back in the backfield with Cutter Boldy, who leads the troops from Phoenix, Arizona. Flag again already on the play as Kyson Brown goes up the gut to gain 3 of those yards back that they lost, and somehow keeps his feet moving and breaks free for 18 more. Mercy. Should have been brought down to the 34-yard line, but he kept his feet moving. And that big offensive line dragged a bunch of Jayhawks with him, but he could be coming back. It might be all for naught.
1: I think it should be all sides.
0: If it is, they'll take the penalty. I mean, they'll decline the penalty unless they add 5 to the end of the run, but I doubt that.
1: No. It's either take the penalty or get that. And, I mean, I'm telling you what, Kyson Brown just said, get on my back. I am taking you.
3: Offside, number 99, defense, lined up in the neutral zone. The penalty is declined. The result of the play is a second down.
12: A little bit of a reminder of Scataboo a few years ago.
0: Yeah, no doubt. And they actually did say his knee was down at the 44-yard line, so it'll go as a gain of 13 yards. And this brings up a second down and right at 2 yards to go. And now Boldy calls Brown back to his left side again. He'll give him the football. Makes a couple Jayhawks miss, but can't make the third miss. And they swarm the football that time, pushing him back to the line of scrimmage. And that's all he could get to the 44-yard line. And that sets up a third down and two.
12: And the defensive tackle, Smalls, he is knighted, 6'2", 335 pounds. Absolutely just engulfed Brown right there in the backfield. And, I think he lost, about a half a yard on that play.
0: Pretty close to it. Single receiver set again to each side. They're going to bring the big package in and try to get this first down. Kansas puts five down linemen and puts nine guys in the box.
12: Yes.
0: And now the direct snap to the running back will be Brown going across the 45, pushing forward. Both sides think they got it. Kansas looks like they are able to hold right at the 45-yard line. That'll set up a fourth and inches situation. And I would imagine a punt here, since it is not even quite to midfield just yet, but close, with right at 3:49 to go in the first quarter. And Arizona State's going to leave them on the field right now.
12: Analytics.
0: Holding on to a 3-0 lead. We'll see if the science works. Kansas puts everybody in the box right now. They're loaded in there. Up the gut goes Cutter. It's going to be all a spot decision. It is a first down to the 47-yard line. They wind up giving him 2 yards on the play. And that sets up a first and 10.
12: I want to go back to the play prior to that. Noah, they did a shift. I don't know if you caught me just say they shifted on that play. The quarterback shifted over to his left. I think it would have worked, Noah, but the problem was that they didn't snap it fast enough. So it gave the defense an opportunity to adjust, and I think that's why they were able to stop him in the backfield.
0: 3 minutes, 5 seconds to go in the first quarter. As Boldy has the football in shotgun formation, single receiver set to each side. One back in the backfield, and he will give the football to him. No, it's play action. Now throws it to the running back. And once again, Brown tries to carry the load, pushing Jayhawks forward, but can't do so. All he can get is the line of scrimmage to the 47-yard line. And that will be Gillis who had the football that time, not Brown. That'll set up a second down and 10 yards to go.
12: Well, right then, the center on the play, that's Alu Tapalua. He actually rolled the ball back to the quarterback, Boley, that time. And so that was sort of a busted play. They're lucky they didn't get an illegal man downfield, because I think it was going to be more of an RPO play. He just kind of made do with something. Just lucky to get back to the line of scrimmage.
0: Trips right bunched in together, single receiver left side. It'll be a throw. In the backfield, catching the football is number 4, Miller, and he's dragged down for a loss. Might have been 2, but they're going to give him 4 progress for a loss of 1. Back to the 46-yard line. It is 2nd and 11 to go now. Getting closer to midfield again. 1:52 to go in the first quarter. It's still 3-0 Arizona State. But a massive third down coming up here, especially for Kansas defensively to try to keep Arizona State off the field.
12: Yeah, momentum's changed a little bit. All of a sudden, Arizona was going with those quick hits in the first drive. Now they started to slow things down a little bit. Kansas defense looks like they've adjusted.
0: Back to throw. Dumps it off to his tight end coming out of the backfield. He's going to be dropped for almost no gain to the 47-yard line. That's all she wrote. We'll likely see the punter, Nick McLarty, from Australia coming in. But there is a flag on the play. So an Australian playing in London, England. And, John, he is 6.
3: There's no foul for offensive pass interference. The pass was touched at or behind the line of scrimmage. Fourth down.
0: John, he is 6'7". The puncher weighing 245.
12: I think he's played a little bit of Australian rules.
0: I bet he has.
12: You know what about him moving here? I bet his accent didn't have to change much.
0: I bet it didn't. It's a little different from Australian. Yeah, they've got a slight kind of outback to them, but they do blend in.
12: I talk about Australia, you know, the kicker for Arizona State, place kicker Carson Smith, I was going to say, I think that's the first one this year we've had
0: that's not
12: from Australia.
0: So the big Australian boy, he's towering above the referees behind him, too. It's Goliath in the backfield. Puts a booming kick high into the mist here in London. Mercy. Back to the 10, and it rolls just into the end zone. It was almost the 1-yard line. That would have been beautifully done. He shakes his head, but it'll be a touchback. It's first and 10 coming up here when we return for the boys from Lawrence, Kansas. This next timeout belongs to the network, a short one there. 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
11: 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Brown, and Romeo. Then, it's off to the desert for a bird battle as Darnold, JSN, and the Super Bowl champion Seattle Seahawks head to Arizona to face the Cardinals. Steelers at the Pats, then the Seahawks at the Cardinals. 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

0: Wembley Stadium in London, England. Arizona State 3, Kansas nothing. And John, I feel different. We're not going to the sidelines a whole lot here in this ball game, but looking forward to having you talking with both coaches at halftime on the Gridiron Radio Network.
1: No, I'm looking forward to getting down there where on Wembley Stadium. You know, we were talking about what a beautiful stadium this is, but what a historic stadium this is. It's been the host of World Cup, of course, NFL games, the Olympics. Probably some of you young people out there may not remember this, but Noah, I'm sure you do. The world famous Live Aid concert was held here back in the 80s.
0: Don't know if I remember it, but sure.
1: Oh, come
0: that
1: on.
0: Was
1: yeah,
0: a famous
1: yeah.
0: one.
1: Yeah,
0: that was a famous one.
1: It was a large one. It was, if you remember, you know, they were raising money for Ethiopian World Hunger.
0: Good times. 1 minute, 2 seconds to go in the first quarter. ASU 3, Kansas yet to score. But John, Kansas put together a nice little drive. It took them almost to the red zone, just shy of it by about 15 yards to see if they can do it again here and put something on the board.
1: Well, they did. They did a good job, and they were going right and left. They were mixing it up and had kept Arizona State's defense on their heels. Let's see what kind of adjustments Arizona State makes.
0: A lot of misdirection. Play action pass caught by the running back Edwards. He crosses the line again. He crosses the 35, and he's down to near the 40-yard line. It'll be a pickup of 19 to the 39, where it's first and 10, less than a minute to go in the first.
1: Noah, you said it right before that snap, and you know, a lot of misdirection right there in the backfield, and just a quick hit out there from Isaiah Marshall, and first down, just a nice play over there on the far side of the field, gets them a first down right inside their own 40-yard line.
0: So on first and 10, man in motion. Will get the football. It's a jet sweep crossing the 40. Now hit at the 45-yard line is Yasin Willis, who brings the football to about the, he is the 45-yard line, so gain of 6, and that brings up a second down and 4 yards to go.
1: I'll tell you something that I've noticed from the first series to the last couple of ones is that I think Kansas actually underestimated the speed of the Arizona State defense. They're playing with a little bit more fever right now, and they're going after it a lot harder.
0: So on second down and 4 yards to go. Couple receivers left side, single right side. And time will be called for a moment. Looks like a timeout was called by Arizona State. Officials haven't said just yet, but they're telling timeout, so there is going to be a break in the action. And this is going to actually be the first quarter. They did not blow the whistle. So into the first quarter, it's Arizona State 3, Kansas yet to score, but the Jayhawks from Lawrence are marching with a football. Let's take a timeout now for your local radio station. 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

0: to Wembley Stadium in London once again. We've got a fresh 15 minutes on the board. It's Arizona State 3 and Kansas yet to score. Failed to mention scores from earlier this week. Miami defeated Wake Forest 33-20. Last night it was a barn burner in Houston. Texas Tech, John, held on for a 28-26 victory in that one. And Oregon, you know, a money game for Portland State. They beat them 84-0 last night. Penn State on top of Buffalo right now after one quarter, 17-3. Good game in Georgia in Athens. It's 7-0 Bulldogs on top of Arkansas. And Ohio State having no trouble with Kent State, 21-0 right now. How about that Texas Tech-Houston game after they surprisingly just did squeak by Oregon State this last week? Texas Tech better get it together.
1: Texas Tech better get it together, but they play a really good team in Houston, and they had to hold them. Houston went for two, tried to tie the game with less than 40 seconds left to go last night, able to stop them on about the half-yard line. No, it was a great ending to a game. But, you know, Texas Tech, a lot of transfers, good defense, a lot of their players had gone to the NFL, but they've replaced them. They're going to have a lot of good team speed. But I'm going to tell you the biggest thing that happened to the Big 12 last week, Noah, Oklahoma State. Oregon Ducks came to Stillwater expecting a big victory to take back to the Big 10, and the Big 12 surprised them. And a you know, big, big win right there for the Cowboys of Oklahoma State.
0: Kansas throwing the football right out of the timeout. Coming across the middle of the football field, looked like Willis, who makes the grab for Kansas, is actually going to be Nick McMillan. McMillan, the 6'1", five-year senior from Buffalo, New York, gains the first down and a hurry-up offense. A quick throw this time to Tate Nangy, 5'10", sophomore from Overland Park, Kansas, will quickly bring the football from the 48 down to the 40-yard line, and they're running hurry-up here, John, second down and 2 yards to go.
1: Yeah, they're all running hurry-up, and then they decided to substitute two players, so that's going to slow things down. Arizona State will have an opportunity to make their defensive substitutions with 14:20 left to go in the second quarter. And what I've noticed, and we said it, I think, the last time in the last quarter, Kansas State has changed the speed of this game after that first series. I think they underestimated the defensive speed of Arizona State coming into the game.
0: A handoff up the middle. This time Willis will get the first down as he crosses the line to gain and more. Across the 35 down to about the 34-yard line or so. First and 10 now with 13:53 and ticking to go in the first half. Arizona State holding on to a 3-0 lead, John, but the Kansas Jayhawks are threatening right here.
1: They are threatening it right now. They have the momentum. You can feel it shifting. That big offensive line of Kansas, those cornbread-fed boys from Lawrence, really getting a push over there, especially led by Herring and Clements.
0: So now on first and 10 from the 35 is the official spot of Arizona State. Kansas quarterback has nowhere to throw. He has to run. And he's tripped up as he goes out of bounds. Isaiah Marshall will bring the football for a 3 or 4 yard gain. Depending on the spot of the football, it'll be second down.
1: You know, I was going to say, the offensive line for Kansas, Noah, in the since 2022, we're talking about this is the fourth year. Now, the number six team in the country for allowing sacks. They've only allowed 56 sacks, Noah, since 2022.
0: On second and six officially after the football is spotted at the 31-yard line. It'll be a handoff to Willis, and he is hit hard. Fumbles the football. It's on the field. Arizona State thinks they have the football. The officials have not made the call, and now they do. It is Arizona State football. A massive momentum swing right there as Kansas was doing pretty much whatever they wanted with the football, marching deep into Arizona State territory.
1: Owen Long was a player who recovered the football.

0: That's got to be close. He kind of ripped it out of his hands. It looked like when he was falling. Is he going to be out of bounds? Number one, it may have been falling out in that first angle that we had, Noah. Couldn't tell if he had possession before he landed out of bounds.
1: The officials are not reviewing it as of yet. It'll be first and 10 for Arizona State.
0: Got the cause of the fumble out of him was Adrian Wilson. He's the one that started the strip of the ball. No doubt it was a fumble. I just thought they would take a look at that one more time.
1: ASU on their own 32-yard line. Flip the charts now as it's Boldy with a football. He will give it to his running back. Gets a big burst of speed, but he's tripped up in mid-flight as he tried to jump over a man. Looks like Brown coming out, and it is going to be Brown with a football carry to the 38-yard line or so. It'll be second down and manageable here. They actually moved the football from the 35. A line judge was there. I don't know why he was there. Back to the 32, so that was a gain of 6. It'll be second down and 4 yards to go as Cutter Boldy once again with Brown in the backfield with a double receivers right, single left side. And Boldy now calls for it. 13 seconds on the play clock, plenty of time, throws downfield, has single coverage, it is almost intercepted. And Kansas thought they had an interception, but pass incomplete as he was out of bounds. The defender caught the football, but it was out of bounds. And that'll bring up a third down and 4 yards to go now.
0: You said it just right. He did catch the ball, but he was juggling. And then the receiver for Arizona, number 3 there, let's see, he pulled him out. He wouldn't let him. That was Reed Harris. Reed Harris would not allow him to pull that ball in until he drug him out of bounds. Good call by the official, I thought.
1: Now third down and 4 yards to go. Double receivers to each side. 4 spread out wide. Taking the snap is Boldy. ASU in trouble. He's going to have to run, and he's tripped up as he was looking for the sidelines. He's not going to get there. Brings the football to the 40-yard line. That'll bring up a fourth down now and about 2 yards to go. I would imagine we're going to see the big 6'7" Australian coming here. By the way, two teams did switch sides. ASU coming left to right down your radio dial this quarter.
0: That was a bad spot.
1: It was. Because they spotted the 41, John. They gave him a gain of 3. It's going to be 4th and 1. ASU lining up to go for it right here. Boldy now with single receivers each side. They're bringing the big package in. 2 tight ends. He will give it to his back. He's got the first down and more. He makes 3 different Jayhawks miss. That is Kyson Brown, but it might come back. Flags fly in from behind the runner. That's holding variety.
2: Holding. Number 87, offense. 10-yard penalty. Replay 4th down.
1: So the big tight end, 6'4" junior from the state of Arizona, will be called for the holding. And because of that, Sean, they'll have to punt here for sure.
0: I thought the line judge on the far side made a bad spot. He spotted the ball where the knee hit. He didn't spot the ball where the ball actually was. Boldy reached out, Noah, as he went down. I think they're going to show it. No, that's the previous play. But he reached out and put the ball probably on about the 42.5-yard line.
1: This time not quite as booming of a kick, but a good one to the 28. Return man will field it. He's got some room. He's got the 40. He's got the 45, 50. He's got the 45, 40. He's got the 30. He's got the 20, 10. Touchdown, Kansas! Tate Nagy, the 5'10 sophomore from Overland Park, Kansas, blows the roof off this place. It is now a 6-3 lead for the Jayhawks with 10:57 to go here in the second quarter. A massive decision by Nagy and John Reynolds. He had some tremendous protection going downfield for 6.
0: I'll tell you what, I might have to blame the punter on that one, Noah. He had decent coverage down there, and it looked like they were going to be able to tackle him. But he hit a line drive punt. Nagy caught it on the run, headed to the sideline, Noah. Arizona defenders did not know where the ball was, and he had beaten them before they realized that he actually had the ball. I'm going to put that blame and that punt return on Nick McLarty, the Australian punter, a bad kick.
1: Martin Connington now will try the point after touchdown to make it a 7-3 ball game. Good snap and hold, and it's right to the uprights. It is good. 10:57 to go in the first half of play. It's Kansas 7, Arizona State 3 on the board. 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
6: 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Brown and Romeo Doubs. The Men of Steel are led by the super connection of Rodgers to Metcalf.
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1: Kansas's kickoff will be fielded right at the end zone marker for the touchback. It'll be first and 10 now for Arizona State on their own 25-yard line. Hard to believe, John Reynolds, the time differences. 6 p.m. here, but it's 7 a.m. in Honolulu.
9: Heck, I don't know what time it is. I think I've been up for 48 hours.
1: I think so, too. I agree with you. Mercy me. Arizona State needs to answer after they gave up a punt return for a touchdown. That might be our Webroot Fielding Secure feature of the day, because the punt returner sure felt secure. He trusted his blocking upfield. We'll talk about that later in the broadcast. Play action. Back to pass. Arizona State going for the home run themselves. Man downfield and no flag after he was held. Number 4, Amarion Miller, should have been held on that one for sure. He was grabbed quickly, John, but no flag. It'll be second down and 10 yards to go.
9: Yeah, Jahlil Hurley knew he was beat, Noah, and he just grabbed a hold of his jersey. Now, they could say it was uncatchable, but, you know, who knows? He did slow him down quite a bit, but I am starting to question a few of the calls that I'm seeing here.
1: On second down and 10 yards to go for ASU. Double receivers right, single left side. One back in the backfield, coming left to right down your radio dial. 10:51 to go in the first half of play. It'll be a handoff this time of the running back, who's hit in the backfield immediately. He falls forward for a gain of 1. It's probably Brown with the football. It is indeed. They'll give him a yard to the 26-yard line. Third down and 9 yards to go now for Arizona State.
9: I'll tell you what, this is a tale of a series. The first series came out, Arizona State. I thought, wow, this is going to be a long day for the Jayhawks. But, you know, Coach Leopold over there, man, he's changed things quick after that first defensive series, Noah. And the Jayhawks of Kansas have really put it to that offensive line of Arizona State.
1: Foley now will throw, looking sidelines. He's got a man who jumps up and he can't make the catch. It'll be incomplete to Miller again. It is three and out Arizona State. It'll be a punting situation coming up here for Nick McClarty again on fourth and nine from the 26-yard line.
9: Good play by Elijah Cannon, the transfer from Mississippi State, as he was beat over there on the sideline. But when the ball came over his shoulder, he just ripped through the arms of the intended receiver, knocking the ball to the ground. Great defensive play.
1: So on fourth and nine, once again, back to receive the kick will be number 11, Tate Nagy. They'll give him a booming kick this time. He calls for the fair catch and makes it at the 31-yard line. It'll be first and 10 when we return for Kansas in their own territory. 10:02 to go now in the first half of play. Kansas with a football leading 7-3. 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
1: Once again to Wembley Stadium here in London, England. First ever FBS game on British soil. And Kansas has the best of Arizona State for the moment. 7-3 after a massive punt return of over 70 yards by Tate Nagy. And we're talking about the Webru feeling secure moment of the game. I tell you, John, he felt pretty secure running down that sidelines with a lot of protection in front of him.
9: I'd like to see the replay. I don't know if he got touched, Noah. I mean, he came around that right, that far sideline to his right, and there was five defenders there for Arizona State, and he just left them like they were standing still. And then that was all she wrote. He had the wall. You know, after he got past the initial surge of the special teams defenders going down the field, he had the wall after that, and there was no stopping.
1: First and 10 now for Kansas on their own 31-yard line. They marched down the field last time but had a fumble inside the 30-yard line. They have not scored anything offensively thus far. Little busted play. Quarterback is in trouble and has to go down at the line of scrimmage. It's all he could do. Isaiah Marshall, it looked like he tried to pitch it. But there was nobody home that time, John. It's second down and 10 yards to go from the fact she's second and 11 from the 30-yard line.
9: Yeah, there wasn't. Nick McMillan was in the backfield with him, Noah, and he just left him. And I think he thought that was going to be a pitch play to the left. But like you said, he just took off and started being a lead blocker. He had no option but to tuck the ball and try to get as much yardage as he could.
1: So on second and 11 now, back in shotgun goes Marshall this time. He's got double receivers right, bunched in together, empty left side, gives the football to his running back. A lot of misdirection again. And Yasin Willis, the 6'1 junior from New Jersey, transfer from Syracuse, brings the football out to the 34-yard line. That's where it'll be second down and 7 yards to actually third down and 7 yards to go.
0: Big defensive lineman C.J. Fight over there, preseason Big 12 for Arizona State. Longest active starter on that roster for the Arizona State Sun Devils in there to make the play. He started 28 games in his career with the Sun Devils.
1: Back on third and 7 now from the 34. Marshall will keep it himself. He runs left side. He's crushed after he's hit the first time as well. Dragged down by 2 Jayhawks for a gain of 3. That should set up a 4th down and 4. It'll definitely be a punting situation coming up right here for Kansas.
0: That's 2 plays at Jalen Thompson, the edge rusher with number 9, the 6'3", 265-pound transfer from Michigan State, has gotten in on the action. He just beating his man right now on that edge, getting in the backfield and just disrupting the play. Just a good play, a good athletic play there by Thompson.
1: Hunter back deep. This will be another Australian, 6'3", freshman from Sydney. Mr. Matt Gill, who weighs at 195, does that Australian style as he runs right side. Arizona State will call for the fair catch just across the 25-yard line. And that is where Arizona State will have the football once again when we return. 7:58 to go in the second quarter. It is Kansas 7, Arizona State 3. 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
1: 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This time around, Arizona State's defense holds. Last time it was a fumble inside the 30-yard line. This time around, a 3-and-out for ASU's defense. Now, once again, left to right down your dial. From the 28-yard line of ASU goes the Sun Devils. It'll be a handoff for the running back. Once again, number 1 carrying the load for the boys from Phoenix, Arizona, Kyson Brown, who brings it across the 30 to about the 31-yard line for a gain of 3. And they're going to give him a very favorable spot to the 33-yard line, a gain of 5. That brings up 2nd and 5.
0: They did. They gave him about another yard and a half, Noah. After that spot, looked like to me, I agree with you on that. And line judge, we've questioned it a few times today, Noah. Instant replay, we have the benefit of. They do not on every play down the field by the stripes.
1: Now, once again, Arizona State will carry the football. It's a handoff from Boley. to his running back coming from his right side. Crosses the line of scrimmage. That's again Brown. The Texas native is spotted down just before the line to gain at the 37-yard line. This brings up, and they're going to give him the first down. So they gave him the first down. This brings up at first and 10 from the 37-yard line.
9: Just a good hard run right there by the back for Arizona State as he got the first down. This is what you want. This is what reminds me of that first few plays. It reminds me of what we saw in the very first series of this game.
1: So on first and 10 from the 37 of ASU. A fake play action. The give is to Brown. Kansas is ready. He carries a few Jayhawks with him to the 40-yard line. That'll be a gain of 3. Second down and 7 yards to go now. With 6:29 to go in the first half, and Kansas on top of ASU 7-3.
9: Get a feel, knowing that they're trying to just make a more of a methodical drive right here, take off as much time as they can and get the score and go in, because you got to remember, they're going to get the ball to start the second half. They probably want to go down there, score, knowing they're going to get it back. And remember what we've always talked about. It's the last four of the first half, first four of the second half, that eight-minute gap that usually makes a difference in a game.
1: Trips right, single left side, quick drop back to pass. And unfortunately for ASU, Cutter Boldy one-hopped his receiver. And now it's a major third down and 7 yards to go from their 40-yard line. This is a big momentum possibility swing here for either side before halftime. Five wide receivers, trips right, double left side. No more, as Brown, who lined up as a far wide receiver, will come back with his quarterback, Cutter Boldy. He'll throw it, caught by the receiver, breaks free from several tackles. He's got the first down, but there's laundry on the field. After a 20-yard gain deep into Kansas territory go the Sun Devils of Arizona State, but we'll see if this is coming back or not.
2: Illegal formation. More than four players in the backfield offense. Number 76 is off the line. 5-yard penalty. Replay third down.
1: Yeah, Kansas is going to take that penalty because that was one of the biggest plays of the game for ASU. They'll move the football from the spot, of course, the current line of scrimmage, the 40 back of the 35. And that brings up a third down now and about 13 yards to go, make it 12 yards to go.
9: Coach Dillingham was giving that head linesman what for over there. Noah, I got him close up on him, and he was not happy with that call. He thought that they had gotten out of that prior to the snap of the ball.
1: So on third down and 12 from the 35, 5:45 and taking to go in the first half. Arizona State trailing Kansas 7-3. A lot of motion, no flag. Back to throw. He's in trouble. Fumbles the football. And one of the offensive linemen from Arizona State picked it up. Or it might have been a scoop and score for Kansas. Brought down near the 35-yard line again. That'll bring up a 4th and 12 now in a punting situation here for ASU.
9: Champ Westbrook got a lineman's dream right there as he ripped from his paws. And it fell right into his hands, and smart, he just took it and just started running up the field as fast and as hard as he can. But he didn't get far, maybe about 5 yards. But it could definitely prevent a big, big turnover deep in the territory of the Sun Devils.
1: 6'3", 335, as you mentioned, John. That's a big old boy with a football. High kick this time. Didn't outkick his coverage this time around. And goes out of bounds on the punt to about the 28-ish yard line. We'll see the official spot in a moment, but that is where it'll be first and 10 now for Kansas. Coming up later, the Mint Mobile call of the game. 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Double receivers left, empty right side, one tight end to the right. Double backs in the backfield. Play action pass. Isaiah's in trouble, has to throw, and it is overthrown. Marshall had a wide open receiver. Nick McMillan would have been 20 yards or more, but he just overthrew it. That'll bring up a second down and 10 yards to go. And by the way, the line of scrimmage is the 27-yard line for Kansas.
9: Marshall did a phenomenal job of waiting for his receiver to get open as he was just getting pressured up the middle by the defense of Arizona State. We're trying to see who got in there real quick. But either way, like you said, he waited as long as he could for Winston to get close. But then he said he overshot his receiver again to the sideline. I wonder if there's a depth perception issue.
1: Dylan Edwards carries the football right side and nowhere to go. Dragged down for a loss back to the 25-yard line. This brings up a third and 12 now for Kansas as the clock ticks to about 4 minutes to go here in the first half. Big, big third down coming up right here, John, after Kansas defensively held ASU to get the momentum fully on their side. If ASU's defense can do so and put something on the scoreboard before halftime, we've got an even match. Double receivers both sides after a man in motion. Marshall throws it quickly. His receiver gets around one defender, but can't get around a second and third. That's McMillan. He goes across the original line of scrimmage for two more on top of that. That'll bring up a fourth and eight now. And Kansas will definitely punt right here with under 4 minutes to go in the first half.
9: Tell you what, Adrian Wilson has been all over the field today, Noah. It seems like we have called his number out a number of times. He is just swarming to the ball. Good play right there on that screen pass, being able to beat the blocker that had come downfield to get him, get around him, and make that tackle before gaining of yardage.
1: Now the punter, Matt Gill, the Australian, will take the snap. Punts a line drive kick this time. Arizona State calls for a fair catch, and they make it at the 30-yard line. And that is where the Sun Devils have the football first and 10 in their own territory. Reminding you, today's broadcast is brought to you by Sherwin-Williams. 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
2: Hold number 22 on the return team. The 10-yard penalty is enforced from the end of the kick. It'll be first down, Kansas.
1: So they'll move back a little bit more. 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It's been a mostly penalty-free game, John, but believe it or not, no official penalties on Kansas in this one. It's four penalties for 30 yards for ASU, but nothing on the Jayhawks right now.
9: No, and there's been a couple of them that have been picked up, Noah, and then we had one that I thought early on was going to be unsporting on Kansas, but they went both ways and they were all setting.
1: On first and 10 now, inside the 25-yard line goes Arizona State. And running the football is the very quick running back Gillis up the middle. He hits the 25 for a 3-yard gain. That'll set up a second down and 7 yards to go for Arizona State with 3:07 to go first half, trailing Kansas by a score of 7-3.
9: Hey, just got to get in field goal range before the end of this half, Noah. Things are even out 7-6. You know, a lot of speed, a lot of excitement in those first couple of series. After that, it's been pretty much a mano a mano.
1: Again, Arizona State will carry the football, this time for a yard gain to the 26-yard line. Coming off the bottom of the pile is going to be Marquise Gillis again. And that sets up a third down and right at 6 yards to go. But it's a long six to go deep in Arizona State territory.
9: Well, they've got to come up with a first down. They definitely do not want to give that ball back up to Kansas here with 2 minutes left in good field position, Noah. Big, like you said, big third down here for the Sun Devils. It's getting close to the end of the half.
1: Trips left, single receiver right. Back to throw. In trouble. It's Boley. Has to roll. Nobody's open. He's in big trouble in the backfield. He's going to be hit. Somehow kept his footing. Throws it. And it's caught for the first down. Mercy me alive. Number 18, Jalen Moss. 6'1", 5-year senior from Menlo Park, California. Transfer from Fresno State. Is going to bring it in for a first down at the 40-yard line. And that will bring us to the 2-minute timeout. 2 minutes on the clock to go. Arizona State keeps the drive alive. 7-3 Kansas on Arizona State. 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
6: 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And first, we're in Foxborough, where Rodgers, DK, and the Pittsburgh Steelers come to New England to battle Drake May, A.J. Brown, and Romeo. Then, it's off to the desert for a bird battle as Darnold, JSN, and the Super Bowl champion Seattle Seahawks head to Arizona to face the Cardinals. Steelers at the Pats, then the Seahawks at the Cardinals. This Sunday, on your home for the NFL, Sports USA.

0: Once again, the Wembley Stadium in London. John heading to the sidelines now to speak with both coaches at halftime. We'll go to the sidelines here in just a few moments while he gets past a very tight security here at Wembley. Other games in action. It is Penn State 27, Buffalo 3. Georgia on top of Arkansas right now, 21-0. That game is very close to halftime. Ohio State 28 and Kent State yet to score. Coming up after our game, Texas A&M is on the road at Kentucky. Utah versus Utah State, Louisville and SMU. And the big one on a lot of these same stations for the mid-afternoon game will be Florida State at Alabama. In fact, the scorecard, John, I tell you, they're throwing me off here because I'm in Great Britain. They put the home team on the wrong side of the scorecard. It's a little different, if you know what I mean.
1: Tell you what, different atmosphere down here.
0: It is. So we've got 2 minutes on the clock right now. It is 7-3 Kansas on top of Arizona State. And while John tries to get through that crowd right now, we'll hold it right here. The big momentum swing, and it's going to wind up being our web route protection play of the game. We'll tell you more about that in the third quarter, but it's going to be Tate Nagy, the 5'10" sophomore from Overland Park, Kansas, who returned the football for a 70-plus yard punt return for a touchdown, and that is the difference in this ball game right now. Arizona State has the football first and 10 on their own 40-yard line as we're awaiting the timeout to come to an end here. Earlier this week, we mentioned last night, it was a hold on for dear life victory for Texas Tech. They beat Houston 28-26 in a very important Big 12 standing game. That game was at Houston last night. First and 10 from the 40-yard line of ASU. Once again, the quarterback is going to be Boldy. He's back in shotgun, trips left, empty right side. Now they have one on the right side. Running the ball up the middle is going to be Kyson Brown. He gets a massive burst of speed across the line to gain and across midfield. It'll be first and 10 for Arizona State, running hurry up here after a 17-yard gain to the 43-yard line. And now trips left, single receiver right side. Hand off again to Kyson Brown, and he's hit as he hits the 40-yard line. That's a 3-yard gain. That'll bring up a second down and 7 yards to go. John, did you make it to the field? Not quite yet. We lost you, John. Make sure to... There we go. There's John. Back to throw. And now the receiver is going to be Brown, the running back coming out of the backfield. He gets the first down. Did you make it down there, John?
1: Can you hear me? I got you here now.
0: I can. Very good. Glad you made it down. So first down and 10 now from right at the 33-yard line. And with 1:25 to go here in the first half of play, it is 7-3 Kansas on top of Arizona State. And ASU moving the football very well now. As Boldy back to throw again. Great protection. Now it's closing. And a defensive lineman comes in from out of nowhere. That's going to be Carson. He drags Boldy down for a loss on the play. And that'll bring the football back to all the way back to the 41-yard line for a loss. Second down and 17 yards to go. Trips right, single left side. Play action pass. The throw is going to be too short to Miller. The defender from Kansas thought it might be a forward or a backward pass. He picked up the football like he was going to run to the end zone. But it is a forward pass. Incomplete. That brings up a third and 17. From the 41 with 58 seconds to go here in the first half of play. It is 7-3. Kansas on top of ASU. And the whistle blows. Play will stop as there was movement before. A timeout called by Kansas just before the snap.
2: Kansas, their first of the half. It will be 30 seconds. Clock operator, please reset the game clock to 58 seconds.
0: So with 58 seconds to go, trying to move the football just before halftime. John, big crowd on the sidelines with you right now.
1: I think they realized I was down here. I told you what, they came down here. But what a big play by Diego Santiago right there, catching Bully behind. That was a big play right after that, that first down. And I'm going to ask Coach Leopold how big that was, if they can hold him here. Looks like Arizona may be content if they can get a little bit more yardage just to go in there down 7-6 if they can get the field goal. Kansas, big stop right there.
0: Yeah, there's a lot of frequencies in the air here in London for the game. Thank you, John. We can hear you fine, but keep the microphone pointed at us because I know the Fox Big Noon kickoff had a frequency very near ours. Third and 17 now from the 41-yard line. And a massive play coming up here for ASU. Back to throw is Boldy. Protection is closing quickly. He has to run. Pump fakes it. Now just chunks it to the cheap seats. It's incomplete. And a huge hold that time by Kansas defensively. That's going to bring up a fourth down and 17. And Arizona State will have to punt. They'll bring in Nick McClarty once again. So 51 seconds to go in the first half of play. It is 7-3. And Kansas, John, if we can get you back on here, has a chance to maybe put something on the board. We'll see how conservative they play just before halftime.
1: Yeah, can you give me?
0: Yep.
1: Hey, Bowling missed a receiver wide open in the end zone. No, it was right here in front of me in the corner. Had he been able to get his eyes downfield, he had six.
0: Now on fourth and 17, the punt coming. Booming high kick. Fair catch call for, and Kansas will let it go. It rolls and rolls to the 2-yard line. And Arizona State puts Kansas with their backs against the wall. With all the 42 seconds left here, John, we'll see if they just decide to take a knee.
1: Absolutely would. Now, if I'm Arizona State with three timeouts, I'm going to make them snap the ball. They're inside the 2-yard line, probably close to the 1-yard line. Noah, I'm going to make them snap the ball all three times with 42 seconds left to go in the half with three timeouts. I mean, they are underneath their goalpost right now, huddled up.
0: So first and 10, 98 yards to go to Pater for Kansas. They just want to take a lead into the locker room here. But back deep, he's going in shotgun formation midway up the end zone is Isaiah Marshall. So they won't take a knee. Give the football to the running back, who somehow sneaks beyond the defensive line of ASU for a gain of 3. Timeout is called as you projected, John. 3-yard gain of the 5-yard line. And that brings up a second down and 7 yards to go. And a little more time here for Kansas to think about it. But not a lot they can do, John, with their back against the wall, just trying to run the ball up the middle of the football field. And we've lost you again, John. I know you're in a crowd of people. There you go.
1: The thing now with Kansas is that run play that gained about 3.5 yards got the ball out to the 5-yard line. Now they can take a knee without the threat of maybe getting a safety. I'm telling you, they were right up. The quarterback's feet were in the end zone, Noah, on that first snap. But a great run right there, getting them out from underneath their goalpost and their goal line. Now you can take a knee. A lot less, I guess you could say, can happen on that as opposed to trying to get it out from underneath your goalpost. But a good job by the offensive line by Kansas to get some breathing room.
0: So now it is 2nd and 7 with 38 seconds to go here in the first half of play. Kansas brings in the big package but goes in shotgun formation again. They've decided now to spread out 4 wide receivers, 2 to each side. They'll bring in the other wide receiver as a tight end, so 3 receiver spread. They give us to number 1, that's Edwards. Edwards hits the line to gain, not the line to gain, the line of scrimmage. Pushes forward off the right side for 1 extra yard, but that's all she wrote for the 6-yard line. It's 3rd down now, and right at 6 yards to go.
2: They're 2nd of the half, it will be 30 seconds. Clock operator, please reset the game clock to 34 seconds.
0: And John, they still have one more timeout to go.
1: Yeah, they'll use it. Absolutely will use it right here. If they, let's see, it's 3rd and 6, they'll use it again, and they're going to force a punt. This is a big, big coaching decision here by Kansas. I'm sure they're going to run it, take their chances in their punt game and their special teams game. That offensive line's done a really good job since the first part of this game by the Kansas Jayhawks.
0: Today's broadcast is brought to you by Sherwin-Williams, by Visit Arizona, by ZipRecruiter, made in the USA General Store in Branson, Missouri, YouTube TV's NFL Sunday Ticket, by WebRoot, by Mint 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now from the 6-yard line. Coming right to left down your dial with trips left, single receiver right side of the Kansas Jayhawks. One back in the backfield with Marshall, and Marshall fakes it to him, keeps it himself, runs right, and just slides down. That's all he can do. He falls forward to the 10, but his slide started at the 8-yard line for quarterback protection's sake. And Arizona State will call timeout once again, setting up a 4th down.
2: Arizona State, their final of the half. It'll be 30 seconds.
0: It will be 4th.
2: Clock operator, please reset the game clock to 30 seconds.
0: As you can hear with 30 seconds to go, John, it will be 4th down and 4 here. And who knows? Maybe Arizona State can get some kind of punt return here. Maybe a quick offensive play, but now they have no timeouts, John. Trying to hope for at least a field goal here to cut this ball game to a one-point game.
1: Well, look, all you wanted was a chance. They're getting a chance right here. Defense stepped up. Kansas had to be a little conservative, though, especially when they had the first down right inside their one-yard line. They did a good job of getting out to the five, getting them some breathing room. But how much pressure is on the snapper and the punter right now?
0: Well, John, I know this is your first time doing sidelines since you were in the swamp when Danny Werfel, a Heisman Trophy winner, took your spot. It took a Heisman Trophy winner to dethrone John Reynolds from the color commentary position.
1: That's the only one, too.
0: So your microphone will be hot as soon as the first half ends. Whenever you have coaches, hop on board with us. Double receivers left, right side on the protection. Ooh, and a bad kick really by Kansas. It is a shank. It goes out of bounds around the 30-yard line. In fact, the line judge is standing at the 25-yard line. That was a massive 17-yard punt. And what a break for Arizona State, John.
1: And he just kicked it across his body and just gave Arizona State now an opportunity to definitely at least try a field goal. No, they're in better position now than when they were when they got the first down prior to being stopped by that great play by Santiago. Oh, special teams right there not coming through for the Jayhawks of Kansas.
0: Here we go with Arizona State now. Left to right down your dial on first and 10 from the 25-yard line. Of Kansas, 7-3 Kansas on Arizona State, but the Sun Devils are marching now. A quick throw to the end zone. It's caught for the touchdown! Reed Harris, the 6'5" senior from Great Falls, Montana, transferred from the Eagles of Boston College on Chestnut Hill, Massachusetts, came in on a slant pattern from the X slot. He was wide open, caught the football at the three, and walked into the end zone for the 25-yard score. Arizona State now up for the first time since they led by a field goal. 3-0, they're trying to make it a three-point game once again right here. Kicker will come on to try the extra point to make it 10-7 with 20 seconds left to go in the fourth quarter. Good snap and hold. It's right to the uprights and good. Arizona State 10, Kansas 7 on the board. And we're 20 seconds away from halftime. John Reynolds, what about that shank punt that set up a one-play 25-yard drive?
1: Well, that shank punt was bad, and it was right here in front of us, Noah. And as soon as he kicked it, we knew where it was going. And actually, it went further than I thought it was going. But what a play call. What a play call by Dillingham and the rest of the offense for Arizona State right there. Loved it. You had Kansas kind of questioning themselves, and I mean, they came out and went for pay dirt, and he was wide open cutting across the middle. Just a great play call and a great execution by the Sun Devils here towards the end of the half, as we only got
0: 20 seconds
1: disappeared. Yeah.
0: 20 seconds left.
1: Sorry,
0: to go.
1: I'm getting used to the clocks here in a soccer field.
0: Right, exactly. Well, that's going to be the Mint Mobile call of the game, brought to you by Mint Mobile. 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There were a couple of calls that could be today's call of the game, but that was a massive play call. Stepping on the gas and cutting right across the football field was Reed Harris for the 25-yard score, and that's going to give Arizona State the lead probably going into halftime. You know what's a great call? 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Kind of a short kick by ASU now. It'll be fielded at the 25. Fair catch call for him made by one of the big tight ends who's lined up on kick protection that time, number 87. And that'll bring up first and 10 now for Kansas at the 25-yard line. So, John, maybe a chance for a couple quick shots at the end zone, but I kind of see Kansas playing a conservative right here.
1: They probably are because they're a little shell-shocked. They had gained a lot of control in this game, Noah, and then a special team snafu has changed the complexion of this game and the crowd noise, especially since we first got down here on that punt.
0: It'll be a handoff to the running back. It was going to be Dylan Edwards coming off the left side to about the 34-yard line. That's a gain of 9. Not enough for a first down, and that's probably going to do it for the half. As there's only 5 seconds on the clock.
1: You know, the irony of that, Noah, is that Kansas last week against Missouri, even on the loss, had two blocked kicked, one for a touchdown. So here it is, special teams playing a little bit of a role reversal.
0: And John, your microphone's hot as you take the field to go talk with Coach Lance Leopold, who was planning, it looked like, going into the locker room up 7-3, but a shank punt and a quick 25-yard touchdown to number three, the Boston College transfer, Mr. Reed Harris. And it's a brand new ball game with Arizona State on top, 10-7 over the Kansas Jayhawks. Also coming up at halftime, we're going to speak with Rob Yowell, who is one of the owners and founders of the Union Jack Classic organization that's bringing the first ever FBS college football game here to Wembley Stadium, and the first one to Great Britain. 4-year deal. He'll be coming back the next 3 years.
1: Yeah, we're not going to get him.
0: Okay. All right, so we'll go ahead and take our break then. It is Arizona State 10, Kansas 7. Timeout now for your local radio station. From the Gridiron Radio Network, this is the NCAA Game of the Week.
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0: Wembley Stadium here in London, England, in the UK. It is Arizona State 10, Kansas 7 on the board. Let's go to the sidelines right now. John Reynolds is there with us. I believe you do have us.
1: I got you right here. And, yeah, we were excited to talk to Coach Leopold, but he was, and I don't blame him after the ending of that half, where I thought Kansas had taken a little bit of control of this game, and then all of a sudden a special team snafu. He was I don't even think he talked to his own network. He was so upset, and some of the things that he was saying I could make out, but, you know, even in England, I'm not going to repeat what that was on the air.
0: Absolutely, absolutely. Thank you so much, John. We'll talk to you with the head coach of the Arizona State Sun Devils in just a moment. But earlier today, just before kickoff, we had a chance to sit down with Rob Yowell, who's one of the founders of the Union Jack Classic. Back here to Wembley Stadium at halftime, we're sitting down with Rob Yowell, who's one of the owners of this Union Jack Classic game. Great to see you, Rob.
2: You know, it's great to see you, and what a great day here in London, here at Wembley Arena and at Wembley Stadium, actually. And thank you for having us, and appreciate Gridiron Radio coming over and covering this year's game.
0: We're thrilled with the three-year partnership. I've learned a lot about this country. You've been here quite a bit. But American football is growing and growing and growing in Great Britain.
2: It absolutely is, Noah, and it's one of the impetuses behind bringing college football here. The NFL's been coming here for years, has laid a fantastic groundwork for the game, and it's growing globally, and bringing college football to London was kind of the next step. And with the changes in college athletics that you're very, very well aware of, you know, programs are looking for new ways to drive revenue and build their brand, and the world's a big place. Yeah. So we're just one part of that, and excited that Kansas and ASU have come over here to be part of history.
0: I think that's the big difference. There was a game abroad in Ireland. There has been for a few years. It's usually a non-conference game. This is a real Big 12, everything's on the table, it matters game.
2: Absolutely. It's the conference opener in the Big 12 for both of these teams, both coming in off tough losses and games where they probably would like a few plays back. And so, you know, obviously we got great competition going on, and it means a lot. And that's something that we wanted, to bring a game over here that wasn't a part-time game, so to speak. This is one that really matters on the schedule, and that's what the NFL found when they went from preseasons to in-season games. Meant a lot more for the teams. Fans felt a lot more, and obviously we'll see here today with just a great crowd, great turnout here at Wembley.
0: You know, online tickets are going on different websites for quite a bit. The British people are really starting to get into this. The fact that it's historic, and the fact that these are college players. A lot of them have asked me, they're getting paid and they're in college? I said, yes, that's how it is now. In fact, somebody on each team is making $1 million or more. No. I said, yes, of course.
2: Well, first of all, no, you got to put it in pounds for the folks over here to understand.
0: Right.
2: But yes, I mean, look, the British fans have really grown to love the game, and they're smart. They love to study it. And so what was really neat this year is when we announced this game a little over a year ago that Kansas and Arizona State were coming. The draft is a big thing over here because they all look at who gets drafted, and that's, you know, if they're coming to teams that are going to be playing over here. Well, this year when a lot of the media was covering it, Jordan Tyson gets drafted 8th round by the New Orleans Saints, and they're like, he plays at Arizona State. Arizona State is coming over and playing. So they're starting to draw the connection that the guys that they're watching on Sunday are the ones that are playing on Saturday, and they've got the chance here today to experience that live and in person with Kansas and Arizona State.
0: Tell us a little more, and we'll ask about football here, but a little bit more about the Union Jack Classic itself. What is the organization? I know you mentioned that the mission is to bring football here, but a little bit more about that.
2: Well, the overall mission, was to bring college football to the world, and we felt London is a perfect place. Obviously, an iconic venue here at Wembley Stadium. But the Union Jack Classic is a level of goals. And one is to grow the game and to leave Great Britain better than when we found it. So part of our mission is working with the local governing bodies and using our resources, both through connections with schools, to build those connections between coaches and Division I power coaches. We had the offensive coordinators and defensive coordinators from both staff actually do Zoom calls with coaches throughout Europe.
0: That's great.
2: And so to be online with Kenny Dillingham's staff and Lance Leopold's staff meant a lot to these coaches. They don't get that kind of access.
0: Right.
2: But
0: right.
2: We also want to make sure that we're making, you know, helping more people get involved in the game in a lot of other ways. You can coach. You can play. But also, you know, there's officials. There's guys like you that want to cover it from the media side. There's, you know, working the chain gang, working the press rooms, all those kinds of things. So we have used our support and our funds to help, you know, grow the game. But we also, you know, not to, you know, miss out on one of the major parts, is, you know, Pink Bows Foundation is a big part of our organization as well.

0: domestic league here. So they play it for the love of the game, you know, like just like you and I did growing up.
1: That's right.
0: All the way through high school, and then at some point there's guys that get to play it in college, but they don't have a college system here that plays American football, you know, to the degree that you and I are accustomed to it. They do play football in their universities. They've got about 100 schools that do play it, but it's not at the level you and I are accustomed to. But there are guys that love to play it. But so from age 5 all the way up to, there's guys not quite my age, but you know, in their mid-30s and still love to play the game, and they get together, and so they have a domestic league. British American Football Association is the governing body, kind of like our USA Football and Pop Warner, and they oversee the game, and we have leaned in with them to help grow the game. That's where we're accessing players, we're accessing coaches, helping educate officials to get better. Officials never get it all the way right.
1: No, they don't.
0: But we try to help them maybe get a little bit closer over here. And look, we're excited to be partners, you know, with BAFMA and Britball. And we will be recognizing here at halftime some of the champions from this year's Britball. So they have about 16 divisions. They have flag, co-ed, and what they call their Premier League. So, you know, we've got all ages, all sizes, if you will. And we're excited to celebrate those champions here today, and we celebrate all of them. You know, over 20,000 participants in Britball, and we hope that we can be a big part of growing that.
1: Well, last thing, Rob, we're visiting with Rob Yao with the Union Jack Classic. The vision going forward, I know you're looking going into more countries in the next few years and keeping this an annual event as well.
0: Absolutely. When we started this, Noah, when we got the week 3 date, there were some people that said you're never going to get a team to come over and play in the middle of their season. Well, we've checked that box. And matter of fact, we've got teams calling us wanting to play in this game this week, next year or the years following. We've got a multi-year deal here with Wembley. We're planning to announce our game here very soon for 27. But yes, the goal is to take college football, you know, to the world. And yes, we've got other countries that dialed up and said, I want a game too. And so we're exploring that. We're excited about some of the opportunities that presents to us and to our, you know, our conference and college partners that want to expand their horizon and bring the game to the world. So stay tuned, follow our website, look for some of those announcements, and we're here for 3 more years at Wembley, and who knows where we are next, but there's definitely some opportunity on the horizon.
1: Fantastic. Rob, thanks for having us in London.
0: Well, no, we appreciate you being here, and we look forward to a great second half.
1: Thanks, sir. Thank you so much, Rob. Stations, we're going to take our final commercial break for the stations coming up right now to make sure we have a chance to speak with Coach of Arizona State. From the Gridiron Radio Network, this is the NCAA Game of the Week.
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7: Right after that, for the touchdown. And I'll tell you what, just the energy level down here from the Arizona State crowd as I'm right here in the end zone. I tell you what, I can feel it. I can get a lot of feeling here as it's backing me up a yard.
8: Sorry, John. We got a lot of hot tea that was just spilled up here. So we're going to have to stay live on the air. The joys of doing things overseas. We're kind of in, you know where we are, John, in a cramped area. And there's media from all over the place. And somebody just bumped a tee on us. So we've lost our computer for the moment. Once again, 3:35 to go here in the halftime. It is Arizona State 10, Kansas with 7 on the board. And everybody's standing up now. John?
7: Yeah, I'm right here. I told security he didn't know we were waiting to interview the coach. Super Knox, as all Englishmen have been just phenomenal this week, as we've spent this week here in London.
8: Indeed. We're going to hold it right here for just a moment while we await to hear from Coach Lance of Arizona State. Happy to have you once again for the first ever college football game in the United Kingdom, as ASU takes on the Jayhawks of Kansas right now. So while we await for the computers to dry and scores to come back up here, John, remember your microphone is hot the entire time. Also going on around America right now. It is, let's give you some scores here in a second. Go ahead, John.
7: I think I missed him. Hold on a second.
8: Apologies for the on-air mishaps, folks, but once again, we're in a foreign country and we're outside. We're not in a press box, and we've been bumped, and there's all sorts of drinks that have spilled all over us and all over the equipment. We're happy to be live on the air here.
7: Just hang tight.
8: It is Georgia 21, Arkansas 3, Penn State 34, Buffalo 6 on the board. It is Ohio State 35, Kent State yet to score. And finals from earlier this week, of course, Oregon 84, Portland State nothing, Texas Tech 28, Houston 26, and Miami defeated Wake Forest by a score of 33-20. John?
7: Yeah, waiting right now, coming through the tunnel.
8: All right, so still waiting for Coach to come through the tunnel here. And hopefully we can get these computers restored, John. Otherwise, we're going to have crowd noise during station commercial breaks. Oh, mercy me. But happy to be here in London, England. Next week, John, you and I will be in Cincinnati for Kansas State versus Cincinnati. Next week after that, it'll be Air Force and Navy coming your way.
7: Oh, man, I can't wait to go out west again.
8: Yeah, it's going to be a lot of fun. So 1:26 to go before the halftime break. Arizona State 10, Kansas with 7 on the board. And we're still waiting for Coach to come out of the locker room. He's taking quite a while here.
7: Yeah, he ran out. I was talking to security, and I hope that wasn't him. Same time a little bit, but we're getting a bad reception, too.
8: We are. People are standing up in front of us trying to find paper towels because they've spilled drinks everywhere.
7: Right.
8: 1:05 to go now here in the halftime marker. It is Arizona State 10 and Kansas 7. Kansas State is next week here on the Gridiron Radio Network.
7: Yeah, he let out. I was turned around, and then the security had me, and then he was gone before he jogged out before I could get him.
8: All right, John, so we'll see you back up here in just a moment. Maybe you can tell Erica the The Arizona State radio crew, very polite. They went to go find us some paper towels, but there's none in the bathroom, so we're going to have to get some napkins from out of the press eating area so we can get this water off of all of our equipment. Now our computers will not turn back on. So, thank you, John. We appreciate it. So this is the, fortunately, we took our last station break of the half. And here we go for the third quarter. Arizona State 10, Kansas 7 on the board. And we'll see who has the football coming out of the break because we've lost our stats and lost everything. Appreciate Mint Mobile for sponsoring once again. Also brought to you by Sherwin-Williams here today, by Visit Arizona, by ZipRecruiter, by the Made in the USA General Store in Branson, Missouri, by YouTube TV's NFL Sunday Ticket, by WebRoot, by Mint Mobile, by Hammers Theater in Branson, by the author of Building a Vibrant Community, Quint Studer, and also by Nelson Outdoors. It will be Kansas kicking off. Left to right down your radio dial to Arizona State. And we'll see what Arizona State can do with the ball here as they just took the lead going into the locker room with 27 seconds to go. They took a 10-7 lead. And a huge momentum swing after that. WebRoot fielding secure play of the game earlier with Tate Nagy taking the football all the way downfield on a punt return over 70 yards for Kansas's first lead of the game. And right now the only lead of the game. They held on to it for a little while though. So here we go. Kickoff coming from Martin Connington, the Meridian, Indiana native, transferred from Michigan State. End over end kick will be fielded in the end zone. ASU's going to run it out to the 10, to the 15, to the 20. Makes a man miss. He's got the 25. He's got the 30. He's got the 40. He's got the 50. He's gone! 100 yards! Touchdown, Arizona State! Yard run by Jared Hamilton, the 6-foot senior from Gainesville, Florida. The transfer from Alabama might get a flag on that one as he took his helmet off coming out of the end zone. But ASU has just taken a commanding 16-7 lead. And that took all of 14 seconds on the clock. So 14:46 to go in the third quarter. It's Arizona State 16, Kansas 7. Trying for the point after touchdown right here. It'll be Carson Smith coming on, the 5'11", six-year senior from Belmont, North Carolina. Transfer from Austin Peay. The officials let the replay crew look for just a quick moment to make sure they don't want to look at it once again. And they're not going to do so. Here we go. Waiting for the extra point try. And I hope and pray it's a local break coming up next. They take a break. So 14:46 to go. And the extra point tries through the uprights. It is good. Looks like we're going to hold it right here. So, John, let's go to the sidelines right now with John Reynolds. John? I got a signal from John. I guess he's not there right now. All right, so 14:46 to go in the third quarter play. Arizona State 17, Kansas 7. After a 100-yard punt return by Jaron Hamilton to give them the lead. Let's pause 10 seconds now for station identification on the Gridiron Radio Network.
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8: We're back with 14:46 to go in the third quarter. Arizona State 17 and Kansas 7. It'll be a kickoff for ASU right here. Kansas will have the football and see if they can return something and put themselves in better position once again. 10-point lead here, and it's been a massive momentum swing. Arizona State went up 3-0. Kansas went up 7-3, and it's been a 14-point swing now for Arizona State ever since. Now the kickoff coming by number 32 for ASU. As John Reynolds is back up in the booth, let me give him a second to catch his breath. Kickoff goes towards the end zone, and it will be a touchback. First and 10 now, John, for Kansas on their own 25-yard line.
7: Yeah, I was trying to get you to come to me. That play, the kickoff return, happened right in front of us. What a wall.
8: So 14:46 to go. 14:46 to go here in the third quarter play. It's Arizona State 17, Kansas 7, John.
7: Yeah, what a great one to go back to you. The kick was happened right in front of us, Noah, and I turned around, and all I saw was white jerseys of Arizona. They had completely sealed off on the left side, and just a phenomenal job of sealing that off, blocking them, and getting downfield. And once he passed me on about the 18, 19-yard line, there was no catching him. Nobody was there to touch him. And it was a great job and wonderful to listen to that call come from you right then. And the crowd noise. I'll tell you what, this stadium is amazing.
8: Just amazing.
7: I cannot imagine this being filled up and everybody being on one side. It would be absolutely deafening. It would remind me of the Superdome.
8: John Isaiah Marshall drops back to pass and throws quickly. One hops his receiver. And that'll bring up a second down and 10 yards to go. Now Marshall will give the football to his running back, and he's actually going to keep it himself. Doesn't have a lot of room to go. He's going to be brought down, somehow follows behind his line and goes across the 30-yard line to right about the 33-ish yard line. That'll set up a third down and about 2 yards to go.
7: Well, you can definitely feel the momentum shift here. There's absolutely an Arizona State feels like they've got the momentum. Wish I would have been able to get Coach Dillingham. I really wanted to talk to him about how things changed there in the last 40 seconds of the first half, because the energy level is just unbelievable down there.
8: It'll be a misdirection reverse this time, and number one carrying the football. He's going to be brought down quickly. Dylan Edwards is going to be dropped for a loss on the play. And that's going to bring up a fourth down now, John, and Kansas will have to punt once again.
7: Tell you what, don't underestimate that speed of Jalen Thompson, the edge rusher. We've called his name a few times, transferred from Michigan State today, but that time was able to just track down Marshall from behind. He had no chance. He was not getting away from him. He did a good job of beating him. Nobody blocking him over here on the left side, and he just beat Marshall to the corner.
8: So the punt this time by the Australian, end over end kick towards the sidelines. ASU will call for a fair catch. They'll let it bounce because they couldn't get to the football in time. Kansas will grab the football at the 31. And when we come back, it'll be first and 10 now from the 31-yard line for the Arizona State Sun Devils. 17-7, Arizona State on top of Kansas, 13-12 to go in the third quarter. 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

0: Welcome back once again to London, England, as we're 30 seconds away from kicking the football. 13-12 to go, John Reynolds, here in the third quarter. It's Arizona State 17, Kansas 7, and happy to be back across America. Thanks to our affiliates for being very patient with us. They won't be kicking the football. They just did. Arizona State has the football, John, first and 10 on their own 31-yard line.
1: Tell you what, down there on the field, Noah, we were in 100-degree temperature last week in Utah. It is definitely football weather here in Wembley Stadium. It
0: absolutely
1: is so nice.
0: It's beautiful. So on first and 10 now. Trips right, single left side. He'll hand the football off. The quarterback for Arizona State, Boldy, will give it to Kyson Brown. And Brown runs left side for pickup of two that time. That'll set up a second down and 8 yards to go now from the 32-yard line.
1: Well, things have changed a little bit. Arizona State, who had a lot of momentum, now they're getting a little bit more methodical. I like it when they speed that tempo up. No, I like that fast-paced game that they have been playing with sometimes in the first quarter. I'd like to see them get back to it.
0: So on second and 8, handoff will go to the running back. He runs left side for a pickup of maybe a yard. Gave it that time to his fullback coming out of the backfield. That sets up a third down and 8 yards to go from the 33-yard line.
1: And I like Cutter Bowley back there, the transfer from Kentucky. And, you know, he took the place of Sam Levitt, who, by the way, has a little bit of a big game tonight for LSU. But now I'm starting to wonder, is Dillingham is that it? I mean, is he the quarterback coach now? Because Bowley, he looks good back there. Can't see, once he starts getting into the rhythm of this new offense that he's learning, how he's going to progress throughout the year.
0: And now the give is to the running back, who runs left side, and he's crushed immediately that time. Kyson Brown, John, this will be a fourth down, a three and out for Arizona State.
1: Well, I was just talking about the Bowley. I thought he did a great job of looking at the end, making him commit to him. And then instead of pulling that out, let the running back take it. But what he didn't see, and nobody saw until it was too late, was Leroy Harris III, who came in and got shot through that line, made the stop right as the handoff was being made, Noah, for a big, big defensive play there for the Jayhawks.
0: Whistle blows before the kick now, and we'll see what the officials called before the snap of the football.
2: False start. Number 2, offense. 5-yard penalty. Still fourth down.
1: So Noah, he got off a booming kick that took the return man, number 11, Tate Nagy, all the way back to the 25. And, you know, he's going to have to get off that kind of kick again, because they've pushed it back to the 27-yard line is where the snap's going to be. Nagy's come up to the 30-yard line now. Kansas has got a chance for a really good field position here.
0: So on this very long punt attempt now, almost hit the punter on that booming kick downfield, and Nagy will field it this time. He'll be hit almost immediately, though, this time around. And that brings up a first and 10 situation now for Kansas coming back. We're going to go ahead and take another local station break. When we return, it'll be 11:03 to go in the third quarter. Arizona State 17, Kansas 7. 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

0: Welcome back once again to Wembley Stadium here in London. 11:03 to go in the third quarter, 17-7 ASU. Kansas has the football driving. He'll give the football to his running back who's got some room on the far side. John Edwards carries it all the way out across the line to gain. And as of right now, no laundry on the field, as that was definitely a late hit, but no call on that one.
1: Well, and without calling it, Noah, now they've got a little bit of skirmish going on. I mean, he rode him out of bounds. I'm going to say, before we look at the replay, probably about 5 yards. And it was two of them on there. And I don't understand why there's not a flag on that play. And here's the replay right now. We're going to take a look at it and see. But as you called it, he took him out. And then we had number 6 and number 25, which is, and they didn't play it all the way through, which was Adrian Wilson. And Caleb Chester, they just got on his back and just continued to push him out and then fell on top of him well past about 5 yards out of bounds.
0: Now flags flying in on a run once again on first and 10 from right at the 41-ish yard line. And we'll see what the call is coming up next year.
2: Offense. 10-yard penalty. Replay first down.
1: Going to be a hold. On the line, the right there is going to push him back. And so after some good momentum getting out close to about the 41, 42 yard line, it's going to push him back, Noah, to about the 31, where they'll have first down and 20 on the 31 yard line. 10:17 to play. Noah's getting dealing a little bit of equipment, so I've got my play-by-play audition going on.
0: Appreciate it. There you go. On the next play, it'll be a play-action pass. Marshall looking downfield, looking for the home run, has a man. It is caught for the first down! Right between two defenders, Nick McMillan made the grab, but it's probably coming back. We'll see right here. Oh, mercy.
2: Number 56, offense. 10-yard penalty, replay first down.
0: What a negated call that time. Marshall say negated play. As once again, he was wide open that time, John, downfield for a 20-plus yard reception and one of the biggest plays of the game offensively. And unfortunately for Kansas, that one's coming back.
1: No, it's coming back, and it was called on Amir Herring, one of the two veteran linemen for Kansas. Him and Calvin Clements, they're the only two returning. And, you know, that's just a tough, tough break on an offensive line that has been most impressive over the last 5 years.
0: And a quarterback handoff to, looks like, Willis on the carry. It will be Willis, as he'll bring the football down, putting him in a little bit better position, but not much more. That was a second and 20 on that last play. This is now 27 yards to go, so this is bringing up second down. That was a first and 20. First and 30 that time around. The ball will be second and 24 on the 27-yard line.
1: And back-to-back holding, like I said, on the offensive line that has only allowed 56 sacks since 2022. They're in the top five. Five of the ones ahead of them are service academies, so they don't even pass the ball hardly at all. So they've done a great job over the years.
0: Passes caught up the middle of the football field, though, across midfield by number 0, Najee Cox, a 6'3", 5-year senior from Fresno, California, transferred from Middle Tennessee. And he brings the football all the way down to the 47-yard line. A very big pickup on first down, or for a first down. And a very quick handoff to Edwards, who will bring it out for about 4 yards or so to the 43-yard line. And that sets up Johnny second down and 6 yards to go.
1: Sheldon, referee steps in, does a good job of managing that. But, you know, Kansas driving down the field. They're inside of Arizona State territory. And Arizona State, we always have talked over the last few years about that middle 8 minutes, the last four and the first four. The last four of the first half, the first four of the second half, and Arizona State has dominated those 8 minutes. But here Kansas right now is putting them on their heels.
0: There'll be a handoff now to the running back. This will be number 1, Dylan Edwards this time around. Carries the football, John, to about the 38. They're trying to run hurry up here as this will be third down and 2 yards to go.
1: Big third down play here for the Jayhawks.
0: And Marshall will step in the pocket, throw downfield, and it's almost intercepted, but there was a lot of bumping and shoving. The Jayhawk fans in front of us are screaming for a pass interference. They're not going to get it, though. This brings up a fourth down and 2, and now a massive decision coming up right here.
1: Massive decision. I thought that was a good call, Noah, and looking at it on replay, I thought it was a really good call. defender timed it perfectly, made contact the receiver, put his hand in there and ripped his arms apart so that he couldn't make a catch. Good play down there by the Arizona State secondary.
0: Under center will go Marshall. Going to be a quick snap handoff for the running back. He's hit. He's pushed backwards. He did not get the first down unless he got an unbelievably favorable spot, but it does not look like he got the first down. And, John, that'll be a turnover on downs. Arizona State football first and 10 in their own territory with 7:42 to go in the third quarter, and ASU on top of Kansas 17-7.
1: Well, the head linesman's already come in and motioned first down Arizona State, but Kansas is staying on the field. I think they want them to look at it and measure it. They think it's that close.
0: We'll see what the call is here.
1: They're not even going to measure it.
0: I don't think they are either.
1: No, I thought he was short. I thought he was well short. So that's exactly what it got.
0: We're going to have an official timeout, and John, we're going to have to hold it right here. Let's talk about this Big 12 schedule right now. You know, the SEC, first place, you would think, in a lot of ways. Not anymore. The Big Ten has won the last three national championships. I tell you, the Big 12 is the third best football conference in America right now. At least the third best.
1: I would argue that they're number two with Big Ten and the SEC, maybe one and 1A. But like you said, Big Ten has got the bragging rights, but of course they're bragging after they'd lost, what, 10 in a row, 11 in a row to the SEC. But the Big 12 is good football. It's a little different than the smash-mouth Big Ten. It's a little different than the wide-open SEC. They have a lot of speed. That's what they, you know, that's what they cater to. They like to play defense. They like to bring defensive backs up. They like to make that contact. They've got good cover corners. And then, look, you know, we started looking at last week about the Big 12 and, you know, what have you got? And, you know, and I talked about Texas Tech in Houston, and you said, well, what about BYU? You know what? Am I sleeping on BYU this year? I don't know. Oklahoma State with a big win last week that we talked about with Oregon, you know, going into Stillwater, and Oklahoma State with only, you know, one win last year. And they took it to Oregon. It's, you know, what, even a close game, really. And, you know, we got a big showdown tonight that we might be able to catch some of when we get back to the hotel. We got West Virginia is playing. Well, we could catch it. It's just a matter of, well, we got to be awake to catch it because we got flights tomorrow. But West Virginia's playing University of Virginia in Charlotte tonight. That's a big ACC, Big 12 tilt that is going to probably, you know, shed a little bit of light on what's happening in the middle of the road of those conferences. But, of course, Virginia has come out and done really, really well so far this year early on. So the Big 12 has definitely stepped it up. I don't think they've gotten their due. They're going to have to make some noise on some of these out-of-conference games. Arizona State last week at Texas A&M, they go into Kyle Field, 107,000 strong, and they outplayed the Aggies. You know, we looked at the stats last week in regards to that, and, you know, Arizona State gained 369 yards. They held Texas A&M to 255. The one thing that I really wanted to ask Coach Dillingham at half was about special teams, because they had their issues last week on special teams, not on special teams, but on turnovers. They committed four turnovers that turned into 24 points for the Aggies of Texas A&M. Yeah, that was the difference in the game. Other than that, they went into College Station and dominated what is a top 10 team that comes out of the SEC. And so they've done a really good job. We talked about the quarterback here for Arizona State in Cutter Bowley, who came from the SEC. Irony is that his counterpart that left Arizona State, Levitt, went to the SEC and is playing for Coach Lane Kiffin and the LSU Tigers, which, oh, by the way, I think they have a little bit of a big game at Oxford, Mississippi tonight.
0: I believe they do. What a sight, too, during the break, John. They turned the stadium lights down. Everybody had their phones up. The apps blinked. It was a beautiful. So this is a festive atmosphere here overseas. A pitch to the running back this time, John, will be number one. That's Brown, as Arizona State has the football coming right to left down your radio dial. A two-yard pickup from the 38 to the 40, and it's second down and 8 yards to go.
1: That was a weird play. It was like a phantom RPO. Bowley held the ball out there for a fictional runner and then pitched it to his right. Didn't fool the Kansas State defense, but it was a pickup of about two.
0: And now back to throw. Cutter throws downfield, has a man, and he turned around the wrong time and hit the back of his defender. Pass will be incomplete. And that's going to bring up a third down and 8 yards to go.
1: They just wasn't on the same page, Noah. Bowley threw it to the outside, receiver cut to the inside. Then when he realized it, because he was so down far downfield, he tried to turn completely around and get to the ball. But it allowed the defensive backs to get there. He was wide open. He had beaten both his defenders downfield. Had Bowley and him been on the same wavelength, that would have been an easy six.
0: And now on third down and 8 from the 40-yard line. Back to throw is Cutter Bowley. He's going to throw it to the back of one of his offensive linemen. A little busted communication that time. The pass is incomplete. And that's going to bring up fourth down and 8 yards to go. And once again, Arizona State will have to bring on the punt team.
1: Now they're trying to set up a screen, Noah, and I think what happened was is the back that came out of the backfield couldn't make out who that was. It wasn't where Bowley thought he was, and so he just jumped up, threw it kind of in the ground, and it hit one of his linemen in the back. It was a busted play, bad miscommunication so far those last two plays for Arizona State.
0: And now a high kick, fair catch called for and made by Kansas. And they'll have the football first and 10. We're going to hold it right here and talk some more, John, about the different things playing out in college football. All of our games, John, are Power 4. We will have a Mountain West game, but it involves two military institutions, Navy and Air Force. It's going to come your way October 3rd. Our friend Chris Sylvester will be live down in Vegas for the second game of our doubleheader. Noon Eastern kickoff for Navy, Air Force, and a 3:30 p.m. kickoff Eastern time, 12:30 Vegas time for California out of the ACC, who we saw last year with an incredible freshman quarterback who's now a sophomore, and he stayed with California. We saw him in Boston College. But other than that, I mean, the entire standings to me from what you saw April, you know, the predictions in May and June have shaken up already, and we're just 3 weeks into the season.
1: Oh, yeah. I mean, we talked about the Big 12 and the fact that Oklahoma State really has put a mark on Oregon, who, by the way, barely survived the Boise State game to open up the weekend. And so now there's a lot of question marks of the number 6 team last week in Oregon. Of course, Ohio State's doing what they're supposed to be doing. And a lot of talk down in Tuscaloosa that they may be better than they thought they were going to be defensively. But I did talk to a few of my Alabama compadres, and he said, I don't buy the national media of they're better than they should be. Said that we haven't played that well as of late. LSU has looked by far, in my opinion, as the most athletic team out there. We're about to see what happens to them later tonight as they play Ole Miss in Oxford. But things are being shook up a little bit. You know, there's a lot of noise going on in Los Angeles with USC, but they have not played anybody yet. They're playing the cupcake part of their schedule right now. So, in my opinion, it's kind of hard to judge what the Trojans of USC is going to be going forward. I picked Texas Tech and Houston as the top of the Big 12. They played early. The best thing that Houston can look at in regards to that two-point loss in Lubbock is the fact that it happened in September. And we all know what happens between September and Thanksgiving is people forget what happens early in the year. And so Houston can go on a run and they can, you know, and they can make some noise. The key here, I was talking about these two teams, Kansas and Arizona State. Kansas came in, you know, they took the momentum on the punt return. It's ironic that we've had a kickoff return, a punt return, a shank punt. You know, all of these special teams have played a major part today in this game. But if Kansas would have come out victorious in this game, and I'm not saying they have not because they're only down by 10 points, their schedule is extremely favorable. You know, they miss Texas Tech. They miss Houston. They do have BYU. It's later in the year, and they have Utah in about 3 weeks, and that game is at Utah. Other than that, you know, they may be favored in everything, at least right now, going forward. So it's going to be an interesting year nonetheless. You're exactly right, Noah, and we'll talk a little bit about Arizona State and their future schedule in a little while.
0: All right, on first and 10, rolling. Right side is going to be the running back this time around. Thought it was the quarterback on the keeper, but he gave it to number 0. That's Najee Cox. With 6 minutes 47 seconds to go in the third quarter, Arizona State on top of Kansas right now by a score of 17-7. Ooh, we got some battery power, John. What a relief. It is second down and 8 yards to go. on the 25-yard line. They're in their own territory, are the Kansas Jayhawks. We'll see what they can do with the football this time around. And back in shotgun goes Isaiah Marshall. Marshall back to throw. Looks left. Now throws down the middle. Got a man. And it's low. He came back to try to catch the football. Arizona State thinks they got a turnover on the play. And they're still fighting for the football right now. McMillan says he got the catch. I believe he did get the catch that time, John. And the officials are going to talk about it right now. But it looked,
1: was it a catch? And then they're going to look and see, was it a catch and a fumble?
0: All right. So hold it right here while they do that. With 6:03 to go here in the third quarter, Arizona State 17, Kansas 7. Once again, stations can't thank enough for being patient with us. We had some drinks spilled all over our equipment. Everything is working except our computer, so we have no commercials or no sounders or anything, but we're working on getting that back up and going.
1: And you need to let everybody know it was not my fault.
0: You were on the field.
1: Here we go. We're going to look at the first replay here, Noah. Of course, I'm not very good. Apparently, my eyes aren't as good as they used to be. I think we've got a catch. Hold on. They're still fumbling. No, it's incomplete. Incomplete. Nose of the football touched the ground as it was still, as they call, moving in the hands of the receiver. Good job by the defensive back. Didn't catch that number right there. Reaching in there. Who was that? Is that number? Is that Adrian Wilson, maybe, number six? I think that is Adrian Wilson, number six, that came in there kind of try to rip it away. And what he did is he caused that ball to start moving. The nose of the football then hits the ground and then presses into the chest of the receiver. So I think this would be a quick review, and this would be an incomplete pass. They're still looking it over. They're coming out of it. They've already made their decision. It was quick. And here we go.
2: After further review, the ball hit the ground loose. It is an incomplete pass. It will be third down on the 24-yard line.
1: Hey, I got one right. That's been unusual this year. A lot of times, you know, Noah, we take a look at that instant replay and we think we see something, and then lo and behold, yeah, it doesn't go the way that we thought we saw it. And we look at everybody in the booth and they all shrug their shoulders like they didn't understand it at all either. But that was a big incompletion. And so now we're going to have, and again, a third down and eight is going to be the call for the Jayhawks as they huddle up. Arizona State looking for a big stop right here to try to keep that momentum on the Sun Devil side. 6 minutes, 3 seconds to go.
0: Here we go. Quarter. On the third down and 8 yards to go from the 25-yard line. Shotgun formation will go Isaiah Marshall. He's back to throw, looking downfield. Good protection. Has a man for a home run, and he caught the football across the 50, down the 40, all the way.

0: to the 31-yard line. What a way to climb the ladder for number zero, Najee Cox, the 6'3", 5-year senior from Fresno, California. Also got nicked on that play a little bit.
1: Timeout for an injury.
2: Yeah, I think he got maybe a little bit, came down on his shoulder and may have hit that nerve. He's opening up and closing his hand and kind of shaking his hand loose right there. But a good job of holding on to the ball. And I'll tell you what, had Marshall had a little bit more arm strength, that may have gone for a touchdown, as Najee had to come back to the ball to catch it. Cox did. That's that transfer from Middle Tennessee State. He did a good job of getting that 6'3" frame up as high as he could to pull it down over the defender of Arizona State.
0: And now a handoff to the running back. This time it's Edwards. Johnny runs right side for about 3 yards. The spot of the football, by the way, a moment ago was not the 31. They said his knee was down at the 34. So it's going to be a pickup to the 31-yard line. A pickup of 3, second down and 7 yards to go.
2: Just a really conservative off-tackle play right there to keep him honest. Running to the short side of the field, Noah. Good job of swarming defense by the Sun Devils.
0: So now another run. This time it's going to be by the quarterback keeper for Isaiah Marshall. And Marshall's going to bring the football out of bounds right about the 27-yard line-ish. They make it the 26-yard line, so good spot. That's going to bring up a third down and about 2 yards to go.
2: And 4:50 left to go in the third quarter, Noah. They've got to come away with some type of points. They're 2 scores down, 10. Field goal is sufficient. But with this third down and 2, they want to get that first down and try to continue in and get 6 here.
0: So on third, and now Kansas is going to shoot themselves in the foot. They jump off sides. And they're going to give 5 yards back.
1: Number 3, offense. 5-yard penalty. Still third down.
0: Tough break.
2: Yeah, a tough break, and that's inexcusable for a wide receiver. That's Keaton Kubeka. He was over there on the far side of the field, Noah. And the line judge over there quickly threw the flag. It's just inexcusable. You got third and short yardage. It's probably going to be some type of misdirection play. There's no reason. Just watch the ball right there. But he did jump early. Cost him 5 yards. And now instead of third and a short two, it's a third and 7.
0: Now a handoff to the running back. Quarterback keeper instead. He pulled it out of the running back's paws on that RPO, John. He's hit hard as he crosses the line of scrimmage, and he spins around, falls forward for a gain to about the 27-yard line. And this is a big decision coming up right here. It's going to be fourth down and about 3 yards to go.
2: No, you're going to have to kick it. They're running the place kicker out right now, Noah, but they need to get points on the board.
0: They do.
2: They've got to change the energy right here. They've just been held at bay. Matter of fact, been held at bay pretty much all day. Had it not been the punt return, they'd be pitching a shutout against Kansas, the Arizona State defense. As a matter of fact, they still are.
0: Solid 44-yard try right here now, John. From the right hash mark for the right-footed kicker. It's high enough. It's long enough. It looks good, but it looks wide a little bit. It is no good. And Martin Connington hooked that one a little bit too much. It is no good. And with right at 3:25 to go in the third quarter, it is Arizona State 17, Kansas 7.
2: Wow, what a way to come away from that. It was a good, decent drive by Kansas. I don't disagree with going for the field goal there. Should have been makeable as the kicker for Kansas, Martin Connington, the transfer from Michigan State. You know, he had only attempted 2 field goals all year. He had made one, which was between 30 and 39 yard lines, missed a 50 plus yard attempt, but right there he just kind of pushed it, never got it to turn for him, and Arizona State's going to take over the ball at their own 27 yard line.
0: Now they'll throw in the flat on this side to number 4. That's going to be Amarion Miller. The Louisiana native will bring it from the Arizona State 26-yard line down to about the 33 for a 7-yard gain. And that sets up a second down and 3 yards to go.
2: Very conservative play call after that missed field goal attempt. He had dual receivers out here near us and just stepped back. Nice little screen pass equal to a long handoff, but it was a good pickup of 7 yards.
0: Pass on the far side, and he overthrew his receiver. He had Amarion Miller on that far side. And unfortunately for Arizona State, there was a man behind him, and it was just airmailed all the way across the field that time. That sets up a major third down and three coming up right now with 2:55 to go here in the third quarter, and Arizona State on top of Kansas 17-7.
2: Tell you what, being down on the field, Noah, a lot of what I was thinking about, a misconception of distance, may be playing a part of these quarterbacks on the sideline. This is a cavernous stadium, and the field is probably a good 30-35 yards sideline to the first part of the stands, and it's big.
0: Look out, John, up the middle goes the running back. He's got midfield. He's got the 40. He's dragged down. Marquise Gillis with a big run all the way down to the 39 of Kansas, and the momentum meter has just gone off the charts here at Wembley Stadium in London, England for the Arizona State Sun Devils.
2: They just sealed the defensive line of Kansas off to the right side, Noah. And he was going to go that way, and he saw that the offensive line had him sealed off. He cut back to the left, stayed in the middle of the field, got down there quick, and it was a big gain before the defensive backs of Kansas realized what was going on, turn around and come back to try to help make the tackle.
0: Now back in shotgun goes Boldy. He'll give the football to one of his running backs who runs to his left side, carries it down to about the 36-yard line or so. A four-yard gain that time around for number six, that is Gillis. And that sets up a second down and 6 yards to go. And there's an injury on the field.
2: I'm trying to see who that is. One of the linemen, it looks like. 50 rollover, big guy. Got my binoculars, but still not helping. That may be 58. Is that Alo Tapaloa? Can't quite tell yet. Or it could be number 53, Lapoa. Me and those Samoan names.
0: It's a lot of fun, man. A lot of fun. I was waiting to hear some of these British people try to say these American Samoan names.
2: You know, you were talking about tight security, and I thank the guy who let me down on the field right there before halftime. And I said, I know you're just doing your job. He says, oh, man, he says, some of these people got upset. I said, I hope I wasn't one. He says, no, he says, you were very nice and cordial. He says, but one of them got so mad, he says, this is why we revolted against you Brits.
0: The original Brexit, the United States, baby, all the way, all the way.
2: Man's just doing his job.
0: Yep, no doubt.
2: Just doing his job. He's still down on the field. I can't tell. They didn't even roll the boat right. They got him sitting up. Got him sitting up. Still can't figure out. Got it. That's going to be Rob Lapahu, sophomore out of West Valley, Utah. Sophomore, 6'6", 340 pounds. Have you ever seen a small Samoan?
0: No, not at all.
2: I haven't either. There was a guy that came out of the dressing room. You could tell he was a freshman. He was wearing the gear of a freshman, and he made me look small. I'm 6'3 and about 220. This guy, he looked like he was about 40 years old. He weighed every bit of 300 to 325 pounds, and I was scared he could squash me if he wanted to. He was a big, big man.
0: Injuries over now. They help the injured player off of the sidelines. So second down coming up here, and 7 yards to go for Arizona State. They're in Kansas territory, fairly deep at the 36-yard line. Officials say roll the clock. There is now 1:53 to go here in the third quarter. Arizona State 17-7. Now it'll be a handoff to number one. That's the running back, Brown. Thought he was going to break through the defensive line right there for a moment, John, but he was brought down for a short gain to the 35-yard line, and that sets up a third down and right at 6 yards to go. And the wave is going on here in London. I haven't seen the wave in a long time.
2: You haven't been watching Braves games.
0: No, I'm talking about a college football game. Yeah.
2: Yeah. That was a good stop by Quincy Davis. I saw the same thing you did there. No, off to the right side, and he just stuck his arm out and was able to grab some jersey and pull him in for the tackle.
0: Back to throw. In trouble. Has to dump it off. It'll wind up being number three. It's going to be Reed Harris, who made that touchdown reception just before halftime to make it a 17-7 ball game with 20 seconds left to go in the first half. He'll bring the football down to very near the line to gain, but not quite enough. And Arizona State's leaving the offense on the field right now on a fourth and inches here. Under center will go Boldy. They've made it every time they've tried in this situation. Boldy will try to draw him off sides. Now takes a snap, but gives the football to his back. He's not going to get it this time. He's dragged down for a loss. And that is going to be a turnover on downs. Kansas will have the football with 33 seconds left to go in the third quarter. Arizona State leading 17-7.
2: You got to credit defensive tackle number 94, Blake Harrell. He came in there, beat his man, and he actually got a hand on him on the handoff. Noah, and then after that, Corey Garden from the strong safety position. He was playing up close to the line. The fifth-year senior from Oklahoma City, transfer from Louisville by way of Baylor, came in there and finished him off. So a great defensive stop for Kansas, something that they needed with 33 seconds left to go in the third quarter. Only down by 10 points, Noah. See if they can't get some points off of this drive.
0: Now back to throw is the quarterback, Marshall. He's in trouble, has to dump it off. That's a dangerous throw. It was closer to being picked off than it was to being caught. But out of bounds will go the football after he was trying to throw it to Nick McMillan. This clock will stop, John, with 28 seconds to go in the third quarter. And it got a wee bit chilly here in London, England. All of a sudden, break out your windbreaker.
2: Yeah, it did. Temperature dropped quite considerably. Again, another well overthrown ball to the sideline. Though, and I can't help but think, because both quarterbacks are doing it, you know, being down there, it is a cavern, and it does look like it goes on forever. And so there may be just a little bit of misconception with your eyes.
0: Rolling right, quarterback's in trouble. Marshall looking downfield, guns it, and it is almost intercepted that time by the free safety. Pass is incomplete, and that third down and 10 looms now against Kansas here from the 33-yard line in their own territory with 18 seconds to go in the third quarter, and Arizona State on top right now 17-7.
2: Now you get a good stop, Noah, and then you got to get something going on the offensive side of the ball, and the Arizona State defense has done nothing but shut them out all game. 17-7, but those 7 points came off of special teams.
0: So now on third and 10, trips right no more. They put a man in motion. Fake jet sweep. In trouble as Marshall stands in, takes a hit, throws a pass, puts a bullet right between the arms of number 5, Nick McMillan. He makes the grab in time to the 50-yard line. Perfectly put. And Kansas keeps the drive alive. But that, ladies and gentlemen, is going to do it for the third quarter of play. It's been a dandy. Arizona State 17, Kansas 7. When we return, Kansas is driving down the field. We're going to have to take a timeout, though, for our local radio stations. From the Gridiron Radio Network, this is the NCAA Game of the Week.
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0: They sent all of their cargo over, which equaled up to almost 37,000 pounds by ship. They sent it over the Great Atlantic. It was over here waiting for them, but they started it. They started it back in July, and they were talking about pallets and pallets of water. I guess they don't like the English version of water for some reason here. But they
1: thought it was pretty good.
0: I didn't have a problem.
1: No,
0: with it.
1: It was very tasty.
0: All right, and so you know, it's just a big deal to come over here and play. And thank goodness for both teams, they'll be off next week.
1: Kansas fumbles the handoff, and fortunately for them, the quarterback picked it back up and ran. It was first and 10 from the 50-yard line after the timeout between the third and fourth quarter. The quarterback, Marshall John, will bring it down to the 48-yard line for a gain of two. That sets up a second and eight with Arizona State on top of Kansas, 17-7, 14:39 to go here in the football game.
0: I'll tell you what, if they don't get some points on the board now, it's really going to be hard. This defense of Arizona State, you know, they've only allowed three plays this year of over 20 yards. They've not allowed over 450 yards total going into the game. But the big thing is that their defense has just played exceptionally well this year.
1: Marshall throws downfield, has a man, and good coverage by ASU that time. Kansas wants a flag. They're not going to get one, though. And that'll be incomplete. That would have been a touchdown right there. It sets up third and eight to go now.
0: Yeah, good blanket coverage. Hit the defender, Adrian Wilson, right in the back of the helmet, Noah. When he got down there, I mean, he was blanketing that receiver. Good throw. Good throw by Isaiah Marshall. Just a little bit short, but I mean, I don't even know if a perfect throw would have gotten to him. Now, looking at the replay, and I know why the Kansas fans are unhappy. Adrian Wilson had two handful of jersey as the receiver was backpedaling into the end zone.
1: This time it'll be right up the middle on the carry for Kansas. And what a run that time for the Jayhawks. It'll be enough for first down for Marshall. There are flags everywhere, John, so this is probably coming back. But Marshall went right up the middle for 10 yards. He needed eight. It's either going to be first and 10 from just across the 40-yard line.
2: Illegal block below the waist. Number six, defense. 15-yard penalty is added on to the end of the run. Automatic first down.
1: Ooh. I'm going to say either that, John, or it's going to be Kansas going the other direction, but I'll give you a third option. So another favor for Kansas from the officials here. And, John, this may be the first time that Kansas, oh, they're just outside of it. They were almost in the Sherwin-Williams red zone for the very first time in the ball game. But they're at the 22-yard line. They did score one touchdown. That was due to a punt return of over 70 yards on the play. But right now, as it stands, it's first and 10 for Kansas on the ASU 22-yard line. Marshall in shotgun. He'll hand the football off to his running back. Good burst of speed, but mercy me, it closed quickly. And fumbling the football is Edwards. Edwards loses it. One of the linemen picks it up, trying to go downfield. He's running out of steam. He's still going. He falls at the 2-yard line. Oh, a defensive lineman's dream. Number 90 that time, John. You've got the defensive roster. He is bumped. He was trucking it downfield the best he could with his 300-plus pound frame. Almost a scoop and score, but it's first and goal Arizona at the 2-yard line.
0: That gentleman is Hiram Viono. Young man came from Lawrence, Kansas, actually, which is irony. Grew up there and went to Butler Community College locally. Now, going back to what happened, I think what we saw was maybe Davis, a linebacker, stripped the ball, and when it did, it popped up in the air. Hiram was able to grab it, and he took off. He got a key block somewhere downfield, couldn't pick that up. He got another block right there at the end. It looked like C.J. Fite had run down there to help him out. He did block him, but he couldn't get quite enough of him as the offensive player for Kansas fell, clicked his heels together, and the big guy just couldn't hold his balance as he fell down on the 2-yard line.
1: Very near the end zone. He's close. Didn't quite get in time. Was that intentional, John? The Kansas player clicked his heels together? He's not in Kansas anymore?
0: That's right. He was trying to get back.
1: He's in London, England.
0: The way everything's gone since that punt, they look like they're trying to hurry up and get back.
1: 13-14 to go now in the football game. Arizona State on top of Kansas, 17-7 right now. But ASU knocking on the door, which would turn this into a three-possession game if they could score.

0: touchdown right here, and that would be, I would say, bursting the bubble of Kansas after what they just went through driving the football down the field. They just cannot get in the red zone here today.
1: No, they've just been snake bit. Absolutely snake bit. You know, they had problems last week with Missouri and special teams, and here it is, a fumble turnover. That's a touchdown. He's in.
0: Should be on a quarterback keeper up the middle. The officials have not called it yet, though.
1: My God, his whole body's in the
0: end zone. Exactly. That should be a touchdown for Boldy. They're still pulling up players off the pile. They have not signaled touchdown yet. The officials have not said so.
1: They finally did.
0: Okay. That middle official right there in the middle of the pile. Now it's a touchdown. Run up the middle that time, and it is now a 23-7 ball game. With Arizona State on top by 16. So officially, it's still a two-possession game at this moment, but the extra point would make it a three-possession game. And Boldy going up the middle made the difference right there.
1: Yeah, he did. I'm still kind of questioning a lot of the spots today by this crew. Bill, I've questioned that one. What are we, about 100 yards up from the field? And they're actually going to replay it. Maybe we didn't see something that they saw. They're gonna go to replay on this. I don't know what they're looking at.
0: John, I imagine they're just trying to see if his knee went down before he crossed the end zone. But, I mean, there were so many bodies in there. It's going to be hard to see on replay as well.
1: Well, oh, yeah, he's in. If that's his helmet. Of course, the first angle that we have being here in the U.K., you know, they're not, they don't have the direct. It doesn't look like they have the direct line straight down the goal line. But they made a decision quick. He must have been in.
2: The ruling of a touchdown is upheld. Touchdown.
1: So I'm going to go back to my original statement. We're 100 yards away from the field, and we saw that. Yeah, that didn't seem like that was a hard one. But here we are, Coach Dillingham and Arizona State fixing to take what could be a commanding lead with 12 and a half minutes left to go in the fourth quarter here at Wembley Stadium against the Kansas Jayhawks. And, you know, Arizona State and Coach Dillingham, since he's gotten there, and this is a hometown boy, grew up an Arizona State fan, went to Arizona State football game, tore his ACL his senior year, and so he couldn't continue to play, went into coaching, and history is made. He's coaching his alma mater and his favorite team of all time.
0: Thank you, John. 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
0: Welcome back once again to Wembley Stadium here in London, England. Happy to have you. It's 24-7 right now in favor of Arizona State with 12 minutes and 30 seconds to go in the football game. And that almost scoop and score by the big defensive lineman has really swung momentum all the way to the side of Arizona State right now. And all they have to do is just keep Kansas off the football field as much as possible, and this is going to belong to Arizona State, and a huge potential win coming up right here for the Sun Devils.
1: And they need every Big 12 win they can get. They've got a tough schedule, much tougher than Kansas does. They'll be 1-0 at the beginning here of the season, and they have Baylor at home in 2 weeks. And you know they're going to have a little bit of jet lag. We know how we feel. I can't imagine playing a football game and then going home, but they are going to have... They are going to have.
0: Ladies and gentlemen, I have sound. I have never called a quarter and a half of football without sound. My apologies, ladies and gentlemen. Happy to have you here in London. Wow.
1: I don't know how you were doing it. You couldn't hear me?
0: I could hear you. I'm talking about sound for commercials, so there we go. First and 10 now for Kansas. Now it's going to sound like an actual broadcast again. From the 25-yard line, here goes Isaiah Marshall now. He'll go back in shotgun. He's got double receivers left, single right side. He'll hand the football off to his back. That's number one, Dylan Edwards, who runs right side. He's got 5, 6, now maybe 7 yards. Good burst of speed that time, John.
1: It was. I actually was waiting for him. It was on the far side. I was actually waiting for him to come out of that crowd and take it to the house. I thought he was going to get through there. It was a good job making the tackle on the other side.
0: So now on a pass across the far side of the field to number 9, a newcomer in the ballgame, that's going to be Jalen Butler, a 6'4", 5-year senior from Chicago, Illinois. He will grab the football, and it'll be first and 10 now. We'll take a station ID break in just a moment. But they're coming, hurry up now, and this time it'll be number 9, Butler, coming in on a jet sweep who carries the football near a first down marker. Let's pause 10 seconds for station identification across the Gridiron Radio Network.
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0: Welcome back to Wembley, and during the break, Arizona State just called timeout, so we'll take it with them as well. We've got 11:36 to go in the football game, and Arizona State leads Kansas by a score of 24-7, and they're marching down the field, John knocking on the door for a score to try to get back in this ball game right here. 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

0: the UK today. We're about to wrap up the first ever FBS game on British soil. And John, it's been a great football game, with Arizona State on top by 17 right now, but Kansas driving down the field.
1: Kansas is driving down the field, Noah, and imperative. They have to get some sort of score here. They've been close a number of times. They just haven't been able to get in the red zone and push it through. And then they missed a field goal attempt earlier, Noah. But, I mean, they have been right there. They've kind of played with Arizona. I mean, it's 193 yards for Kansas. You know, not shabby. Of course, 281 yards so far, total offense for Arizona State. You know, the big thing is that, you know, Kansas has only gotten in the red zone one time. They did, and they scored. But the special teams is killing them. You know, you had the bad shank punt. You had to open the second half with a kickoff return. You've missed field goals. You know, Coach Leopold is going to go back to Lawrence, and I guarantee you, the special teams units are going to practice twice as hard as they did this past week.
0: Marshall's in trouble, but he throws the football, and it's caught for a first down. Coming down, it looks like it's going to be Keaton Kubeka for the first down. And that puts the football right across the 40 to the 38-yard line. It is going to be a first and 10. Marshall throwing hurry up. Pump fakes it. He's in trouble. He's going to be sacked. Two big defensive linemen were right there to bring him down for no gain. In fact, a loss on the play. And that sets up a second down and long to go.
1: Something you don't see very often is a sack on the quarterbacks for Kansas. We talked about it earlier of how little they give sacks up. But that time right there, he pump faked, held on to it, and that was just too long. They couldn't hold him off any longer.
0: Rolling right side is going to be number one. Dylan Edwards trying to find some room. He gets some of the yardage back, but he couldn't find enough room to do anything more than that. And that's going to bring up a third down now and long to go.
1: Well, I'll tell you what, you're driving, we come out of timeout, we talk about, you know, the momentum, and then all of a sudden two quick plays and you're looking at a third and long situation.
0: And a pass downfield, it's going to be caught for enough for a first down, number 11. Nagy, who has been the man, John, to keep Kansas in this football game here today.
1: Well, he has. He's found his way in the open field a lot. And, you know, it's obvious that Marshall was comfortable throwing to him.
0: Throwing for the end zone. Has a man. Ooh, he climbed the ladder. And he's going to be hit hard. That's going to wind up being a helmet to helmet. All right, I thought he touched him after he made the grab. Either way, no, it's going to be a personal foul.
1: The ball came out, yeah.
0: So the receiver was in the end zone. He climbed the ladder and jumped up, expanded his wingspan about 12 feet.
2: Personal foul, targeting a defenseless player, number 23, defense. 15-yard penalty. The play is under further review.
1: Yeah, I think you're going to have to review that targeting call. No, of course, we have a lot of antennas. I was trying to bob and weave through and get a good view of the play. I just saw him go up, and when he landed, the ball come out. And then when the flag came, I thought it might be a pass interference call, as the referee has to run 87 yards downfield to check the replay monitor. Seems like they'd have two of those, one on each end of the field. That would speed up process there. But they're taking a look at that, and here we go. Here's the replay official review right now. Of course, after they advertise it a little bit. And they're still advertising it.
0: So we've got 10:07 to go here in the fourth quarter, and this is a massive play. If it is targeting, of course, the player comes out, then there's a 15-yard penalty on top of that. And that puts Kansas in great position here to score a touchdown. They've got to get three scores. They need at least two touchdowns and some extra point, two-point varieties in there and a field goal, depending on what happens here and there. But three possessions, they need two touchdowns and a field goal regardless to get back in this ball game.
1: Here's the difference when we're at home, or America, looking at this. We have the TV feed, and so we get an abundance of reviews. Our feed here on our desk is of the actual stadium, and they're not going to show you that while they are reviewing. But it does look like the referee is about to take the headsets off. He's directly across from us. And see if he does, and we should have a decision.
2: After further review, there is no foul for targeting on the play.
1: I mean, the play
2: is an incomplete pass. It'll be second down.
1: So, I I've been critical of this crew all day since the first quarter, Noah. And, and I didn't see what they thought they saw at all. And instant replay proves that, you know, that I was correct on that. I'm not trying to toot my own horn, but I mean, they have been tough. They have had a tough day on spots. They've had a tough day on fumbles. They've had a tough day on breaking the plane of the goal line. And then they make a call on targeting, and it wasn't. And, you know, just a tough day for the men in black and white.
0: Now in shotgun formation on second and 10, we'll go to quarterback. This is Marshall. Marshall gives the football to Edwards, who runs left side across the line of scrimmage for a yard, maybe two. Either way, it's going to set up a third down and a long eight or a short nine.
1: Now Montana Warren came in from the nickel back position, the senior. Good tackle there in the backfield. And, you know, I can't help but think about Coach Leopold when he was coming off the field. Remember, we were trying to get an interview for him, and I thought it was going to be an easy interview, actually. And he was muttering under his breath after that punt. And ever since that play, it has just been absolutely downhill for the Jayhawks of Kansas.
0: Coming up after us and a lot of these great radio stations, some more games. One of which, of course, we don't have to talk a whole lot about is going to be LSU versus Ole Miss. As the, I want to say Les Miles, not a chance. Lane Kiffin returns to Oxford. That's going to be fun. Also coming up after our game is a lot of our stations are carrying Georgia, Arkansas right now. Hopefully they switched over because Georgia's all over Arkansas 45-10. But after ours, Florida State, Alabama from Compass Media will be on about half of these stations carrying us here today. And that's going to be a great game in Tuscaloosa this afternoon. It feels like 10 o'clock at night because it's dark here in London because it's after 8 p.m. over here. Shotgun formation goes Marshall. And the snap is an awful snap. Back 30 yards, quarterback has to pick it up and just throw it in the student section. And the pass will be incomplete and bring up a fourth down and 10. And now, John, 9:43 to go. You have to go for it right here. You don't have a choice.
1: Well, you know, how long is a field goal attempt? Because you've got to at least get three scores.
0: They're going to try the field goal, looks like.
1: Nope,
0: that is number 11, not the kicker. That's Nagy coming back in the ball game.
1: Nagy coming back in the game, yep.
0: So again, 9:43 to go in the fourth quarter. Arizona State 24-7 on Kansas, and here we go.
1: They must not have a lot of faith in that kicker because you're going to need a field goal. I don't understand why you don't take it now.
0: His longest of the year, John, is only 32 yards. Stepping in the pocket, Marshall in trouble, now throws. It is intercepted by Arizona State at the 5, sliding down after the 10 to the 15-yard line. And when we come back, it's going to be Arizona State football deep in their own territory. But what matters is it's their football with 9:34 to go here in the fourth quarter. 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
0: Back once again to Wembley Stadium here in London, England. We've got 9 minutes, 34 seconds to go in the football game. Arizona State 24, Kansas 7. And John, ASU with the football is massive, as they're on their own 17-yard line. But Kansas was driving, and again, that ASU defense stood tall.
1: Well, they did, and it was a great job of zone coverage right there by Owen Long, linebacker. He just sat in the middle of the field, and I just don't believe that Isaiah Marshall saw him. I'm still, either go find a kicker. You're in soccer country. I think I'd go ride the train and see if anybody was out there playing soccer over the next week, because if you're not confident enough for your kicker in today's game, kicking it from somewhere between 38 and 43 yards, then you're going to have a hard time winning football games down the stretch. I would have taken the 3 points and started all over just being down 2 scores.
0: Back at shotgun now. It'll be a handoff to the running back from Boley, who gives it to either Gillis or Brown, runs right side from the 17 to about the 20-yard line. It's going to be Brown for the 3-yard gain, and that sets up a second down and 7 yards to go. But most important for Arizona State, the clock moving right now.
1: Well, that is the big thing, without a doubt. Kansas does have 3 timeouts, but like you said, 3 scores. Leopold is not happy. I can't imagine what it's like right now on that Kansas sideline after seeing him walk off the field at halftime. It has just been completely a train wreck since that punt.
0: Boldy now will give it to his running back. No, it's play action. Throws downfield and would have been pass interference, but the play was definitely uncatchable as Boldy airmailed it over Amarion Miller's head, who came in on a slant pattern. Would have been at least a 10-yard gain. That sets up a 3rd down now and 7 yards to go.
1: I actually think, I think Corey Gordon also got a little finger on that ball. He jumped up high and blocked that ball. It was a corner blitz off the right side, Noah, and I think he got his land on there, and that was another reason why I wasn't passing it then.
0: Now a quick handoff goes for nothing at all, and just like that, Arizona State's going to go 3 and out after a great display defensively and a turnover on downs. It'll be 4th down and 7 yards to go from the 23, and Kansas will get the ball back with the clock rolling, who is their biggest enemy right now at 8:30 to go in the game, down to Arizona State 24-7.
1: Yeah, and you can see the energy level over here on this Kansas bench. Yeah, you can see the frustration on all of their faces, the players and the coaches. And, we came in, Arizona State, they came out like a house of fire, and then Kansas in the rest of the first quarter and the first part of the second quarter dominated the game.
0: Punt will be fair catch at the 33 or 32-yard line. And now Kansas has the football with their backs against the wall. There's a place where Green Giants welcome you, and Copper Canyons curve into gold. Hike it, dine it under the stars, or unwind on a desert road. Desert resort, that is. Call it a touchdown, we call it Arizona. 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And reminding you, the Mint Mobile call of the game was that call earlier when Arizona State, just before halftime, a 25-yard pass to Reed Harris, beautifully done. We'll talk more about Mint Mobile in a moment, but a handoff goes to number one. That's going to be Dylan Edwards right up the middle, and he's still moving his feet somehow. Gains yardage past the first down marker all the way to midfield to the 49-yard line, and that was almost, John, like Emmitt Smith in a way. He's got that low center of gravity, and he just ran between those big towers on the defensive line. Nobody could reach down and grab him, and now a quick pass will be incomplete and bring up 2nd and 10 to go.
1: I tell you what, I don't know who that receiver was, but he got his clock clean coming across the middle of the field. Now, if there was a targeting foul, it may have been that one, but there's no laundry on the field. I'd love to see a replay of that. We just don't have access to one
8: here in the stadium, but ball was thrown behind the receiver. Trying to get a number on that. Looks like that's going to be – No, that can't be Isaiah. That's number nine, Jalen Butler, the tight end. Came across the middle of the field. The ball was thrown behind him, and he just got leveled by somebody in the defensive secondary. He's up, walking off, actually jogging off the field on his own accord. Noah, so it's good to see him coming up, and looks like a little healthy. Probably just got his head rattled a little bit. So, 7:41 left to go in the fourth quarter, 24-7. Arizona State over the Kansas Jayhawks here in historic Wembley Stadium, the home of London Football Club, and along with many World Cup events, Olympic events, rock concert events, anything big happening in London, it usually happens right here on the storied, hallowed ground of Wembley Stadium.
0: On second down and 10 yards to go from the 49-yard line of Arizona State goes Kansas. Running right side will be Dylan Edwards. He crosses the 45, maybe to the 44. And one official says his knee was down on the 45. And a lot of the concession staff here, man, they have been tremendous at Wembley Stadium. They told me I should stick around and fly back next week, which I ain't doing. But they said England is hosting a friendly against world champion Spain. More about that in a moment. Running with the football up the middle will be the quarterback on a quarterback keeper, Isaiah Marshall. And that's enough for a first down. And they believe they can beat them. I mean, England wound up as the third place team in the World Cup. Spain winning it all over Argentina in a contested battle, as it always is, between those two great Latin nations. But England coming in rare form. And another thing here in a minute. Isaiah Marshall will throw, and it is caught for a touchdown. It's Nagy. He's got both touchdowns, one on a punt return for a touchdown, and now a 35-yard pitch and go for the score. And don't turn the radio off yet. It is 24-13. Extra point pending to make it a 10-point ball game. It's a two-possession game once again.
8: Well, if they're listening to us, they should never turn it off. You never know what you may hear. That was a good play. I really liked that throw by Marshall. Hit him in stride as he cut across the middle and just split the zone defense. Nagy did. He went up there and caught it on the run. It looks like we got thought I heard a whistle on the field, but maybe not. But anyway, cuts the lead. It's 24-14. Noah, we got 6 minutes, 52 seconds left. I can remember many a game that has been won with less than 8 minutes left and down 2 scores. They're gonna have to hold them on defense. I think it's way too early with 3 timeouts to try for an onside kick. But if they hold them, get the ball back, there is absolutely plenty of time to change this game around.
0: No doubt about it. As you mentioned, 6:52 to go in this one, only a 10-point game. And John, next week, looking forward to going back to Nippert Stadium, one of the 5 oldest stadiums in America. As Cincinnati will host Kansas State.
8: Love that part,
0: Kansas
8: though.
0: This week and Kansas State next week. A lot of great Big 12 action here on the Gridiron Radio Network. Looking forward to that. Then we mentioned the Air Force versus Navy game. And then a doubleheader next week, John. You get to call color for 2 games. The week after Air Force Navy will be at Iowa State at BYU Friday night, October the 9th. And then we're back at Kansas, Utah on Saturday, October the 10th. You and I will be calling the Iowa State-BYU game. You and Chris Sylvester will be calling the Saturday game. I'll be engineering the game, though. Chris Sylvester, who is kind of an inside voice for Utah Utes. Appreciate his help getting the Utah deal. So Chris will be on the play-by-play of that one. Robbie Bullough will be color for both games. And that's going to be a fun weekend in Utah,
8: fun weekend,
0: to say the least. High kick this time. Fair catch called for and made by Arizona State. Oh, he fumbled it, but he kept possession of it. So he didn't quite drop it. He bobbled the kickoff. It'll be first and 10 from the 25-yard line. So looking forward to going back to Utah.
8: I am, too. That was one of the big linemen that plays a little up back. He was smart in calling the fair catch, Noah. But when he bobbled it, he kind of lost composure. And then when he gathered it back in, he says, oh, my, I got to run. He'd forgotten that he'd called fair catch. But, you know, that's not a bad spot for Kansas. If you're on the defensive side of the ball, you're inside the 25-yard line, Noah. 3 timeouts left, 6:52 on the clock. And, you know, get a big stop here, get the ball back. Hey, we got a ball game. Got a really good ball game.
0: No doubt about it. So first and 10 now for Arizona State. They are on their own 25-yard line, and there's a slight delay in the action. With 6 minutes and 52 seconds to go here in the fourth quarter of play.
1: No, we've called Nagy's name a number of times.
0: A lot.
1: Yeah, and he was not even one of the two top receivers coming into this game. That was Cam Pickett and Nick McMillan, both on the Biletnikoff watch list. But I'll tell you what, Nagy's made a name for himself here in London, England.
0: Arizona State on the quarterback keeper. There goes number eight that time with a football. That's Cutter Boldy. And Boldy snuck everybody. He got away from everybody on that bootleg. Nobody was expecting him to run. Ran out of bounds for the first down, John. It's first and 10 from the 38-yard line.
1: One day, Noah, you're talking about controlling the clock. I think he could have probably gained another 15, 20 yards when he got to about the 40-yard line and he knew that he was either going to probably be pushed and run out of bounds at about the 50. He just slid down, handed the ball to the referee, kept the clock going. Really smart play right there.
0: It was indeed. So on first and 10 now from the 38-yard line for Arizona State in their own territory. It'll be a handoff for the running back. He runs left side, flags fly in, light negates a four-yard pickup that time by Brown. We'll await the official call, and all of us up here in the booth thinks it's going to come back after that one.
1: Yeah, I think so, too. Don't know who the culprit was on, but I think there was three pieces of laundry on the field after that.
2: Personal foul.
1: Oh.
2: Face mask defense. 15-yard penalty.
1: Ah, missed that one. Face mask defense. Didn't catch the number, though.
0: So the clock will stop just for a moment on that. 6:01 to go in the football game. Arizona State 24, Kansas 14. Still a two-possession game. But Arizona State trying to run as much time off the clock as they can and score something. They score a touchdown. We'll go right back to a three-possession game one more time.
1: Yeah, that was a tough, tough break right there. A tough penalty. I think they called that on 94, if I'm not mistaken. That was Blake Harrell. Tough call right there. You had to have opportunity to maybe hold them here inside their territory, but now with a personal foul, first down, you're inside the 45-yard line of Kansas Jayhawks.
0: So on first and 10 from the 42 to be exact. Boldy with trips left, empty right side. Tyson Brown is back. Will roll from his left to his right now. Brown gets the call. He is crushed. John Reynolds immediately pushed backwards. And it'll be second down now from the line of scrimmage, it looks like.
1: Yeah, Coach Leopold immediately called timeout there. I like that. That's going to be a second long situation. 5:34 left to go in the game. I like how he waited. You got an opportunity right now because he held him, what, to 1 yard. It's going to be second nine. Love that call.
0: No doubt about it. Well, there's a place where the sun is your compass and warmth is your companion, where Copper Canyons curve into gold as the day unfolds. And the desert blooms in colors no other desert reveals. Hikes its trails, dine beneath the open skies, or unwind at a world-class resort. There's something for everyone. Some call it a touchdown. We call it Arizona. Plan your trip today at visitarizona.com. Break is over now. It'll be second down and 9 yards to go.
1: Well, one of the best rule changes a few years ago was the short 30-second timeouts in football. They were way too long.
0: Indeed. So 5:34 to go now here in the football game. Arizona State trying to run down as much time as they possibly can.
1: Well, don't you know that Kansas is kicking themselves right now if they don't come back? They had a really good opportunity to make some noise here in the Big 12 and then get off to a good start, 1-0. But you just shot yourselves in the foot a few times. You got to play really well to get back in this ball game now.
0: Hand off now to the running back. This time it's going to be number one again carrying the football. That's Kyson Brown. And as you mentioned, John, Kansas will call timeout one more time. Today's broadcast is brought to you by Sherwin-Williams, by Visit Arizona, by ZipRecruiter, by Made in the USA General Store in Branson, Missouri, by YouTube TV's NFL Sunday Ticket, by WebRoots, by Mint Mobile, by Hammers Theater in Branson, by the author of Building a Vibrant Community, Quint Studer, helping communities build better through sports, and by Nelson Outdoors. And what a game it's been, John Reynolds.
1: It has. You know, Coach Lance Leopold, he was one of only two Kansas coaches, Noah, that has taken the Jayhawks to back-to-back bowls. He did that, after the 20 season that we had the COVID and then in 22. And, yeah, he's done a good job. And the only other time that was done was in 07 and 08. Historically, Kansas has been nothing but a basketball school. But they're starting to get behind that football team up in Lawrence, Kansas. And
8: Now, Leopold had them. I think they had game day up there in 2022. I remember that. Had a raucous crowd. But they've done a good job. He's 28-36. This is his sixth year in Lawrence, Kansas. 174-75 on his 20th year of coaching. And so he's really got the ship righted. Just got to catch a few breaks, play a little tougher, and get some things going their way.
0: Quarterback's in trouble. He's going to be hit as he crosses the line of scrimmage for about a yard gain or so. That'll be number 8, Cutter Boley. And the clock stops once again as the coach will call timeout.
8: All right, here's a decision now. You got Coach Dillingham up there. It's on fourth down. They use their last timeout. Now, are you going to try to punt the ball, pin them deep without any timeouts? As fourth and 7, I think that's way too far to go for it here in this situation, even though you're kind of like in that no man's land. Definitely don't want to try to attempt a field goal here, I wouldn't think. And they're not. It looks like they're going to have a punter out when we return to action as the timeout's over again. So they're going to see if they can't sky high this punt. Kansas inside their 10-yard line with 5:23 left to go in the game and make them score twice without any timeout from the board.
0: So fourth down now. Once again, as you mentioned, John, they're going to try to sky high it here. Watch out for the very, very dangerous Nagy, as he has scored both touchdowns for the Kansas Jayhawks, one on a punt return. A good job by the Australian kicker to just put it way up in the air and let his team have time to get down there. And one of the defenders, number 19, John, able to grab it at the one-yard line. And actually, it's going to be between the one-yard line and the end zone. And that is going to make it to where Kansas will have to go 99 and a half yards to find a touchdown.
8: Tell you what, great job of coverage right there. I didn't know if he got back into the field to play. No, I'm trying to see who that was. And it did look like he did. He had gone into the end zone. Here's a really good angle of it right here. Bounces on the three. Yep. Oh, it looks like his feet were on the goal line. I'm surprised they're not reviewing that and getting the ball out. It looked like he was on there, but they're not reviewing it. But again, spots have been an issue, in my opinion, today for this crew.
0: Now it'll be a run up the middle for Kansas, but whistles blow quickly.
8: And they're going to look at it.
0: I would imagine they would
2: before
0: to make sure.
2: The ball was snapped. We were paged by the replay booth. The previous play is under further review.
0: Yeah, definitely.
8: It's been a tough day for this crew.
0: It has indeed.
8: Been a tough,
2: game
8: tough
2: clock,
8: day.
2: Game clock, reset the game clock to 5:14. Thank you.
8: I think they're going to see that his heels were in the end zone when he caught the ball. He did a great job. Got down there, got behind the ball, was waiting for it to bounce, didn't realize he'd stepped in the end zone. And then he came back and tried to gather that. And, wow, look at this angle. Noah, look at that angle.
0: Oh, man, he's mid-flight. His right foot is just off the goal line chalk, but that's about it. He is probably going to be called for a touchback right there.
8: Yeah, it is. I hadn't lost too much.
0: That's right.
8: I hadn't lost too much.
0: So as of right now, it's...
8: I tell you what, that would be a huge break for Kansas.
0: Yeah, it would.
8: If that goes their way. Instead of having to go, like you said, 99 and a half yards, that pulls
2: the
8: ball.
2: After further review, the punt broke the plane of the goal line and was touched there by the kicking team. The result of the play is a touchback. It will be Kansas' ball on the 20-yard line.
0: That's the right call. That's the right call.
8: That's absolutely right.
0: They're booing, but that's definitely the right call here in this situation.
8: Without a doubt. I couldn't understand that they didn't call it that way in the first place. I mean, it happened right in front of the line judge on the far side. But so anyway, Kansas has the ball on the 20-yard line, Noah, and they're down by 10 points, 5:14 to go. Plenty of time. Absolutely plenty of time.
0: As you mentioned, 5:14 to go here in the fourth quarter play. 24-14, Arizona State, but Kansas now. First and 10 from the 20. Back to throw is going to be Marshall. Nobody's open. Chucks it down short. Almost picked off. The intended target that time was number 9, Jalen Butler. Butler had it knocked away from him, and an Arizona State defender right behind him almost picked that one off. And that's going to set up a second down now and 10 yards to go.
8: Good job by Montana Warren, number 7, for playing his nickel position. He came in as the with his left hand came in the front of the receiver, knocked it away. And like you said, it went up in the air. And his teammate actually had an opportunity to intercept the ball, just couldn't quite reach it.
0: Back to throw is Marshall. Checks down to his halfback. That's going to be Edwards. He's got nowhere to go at all. He's going to be dropped back for a loss to around the 17-yard line. If that is the spot, that's going to set up a third and 13 now. And Kansas is going the wrong way.
8: All right, going the wrong way, and it's by this good defense of Arizona State. They just absolutely now are swarming to the ball. They can smell blood.
0: It's going to wind up being third and 11. They gave him forward progress to the 19, but that's it. Marshall will throw. It's going to be caught by number 5, McMillan. He makes a man miss, makes another man miss. He's got the first down. Flags come in. Might have a late hit or a face mask on top of that. But the football, John, will be carried to the 32-yard line for a solid pickup of 13 yards. It's first and 10 Kansas as they keep it going.
8: Well, good job so far this year starting his career at Kansas. Nick McMillan came into the game, eight catches for 182 yards.
2: Face mask on the defense. 15-yard penalty. First down.
8: Also had two touchdowns with those eight catches. We hadn't called his name a lot, but I thought we were going to. Marshall has really looked down the road down the field to Nagy, and rightfully so. He has been wide open, and boy, when he gets his hands on the ball, it's hard to catch him.
0: Marshall back to throw. Great protection. Finds a man. That's going to be number 9. Once again, Butler with the football. Crosses midfield, crosses the 40, and he's down to around the 30-yard line. In fact, they're going to give him the 28-yard line. Nice pickup that time. It's first and 10. Hurry up once again. And a bad snap. It goes 10 yards over the quarterback's head. Fire drill now. Throws it downfield into the cheap seats. And that'll be second down and 10 yards to go coming up right now.
8: It's deja vu all over again, right? I mean, that happened right down there in the same exact spot, Noah, to our left in the first half. And just sailed it over the quarterback's head on the snap. Good job that he got that lucky bounce, and it came right up into Marshall's hands, and he knew better than to even do anything. He just picked it up and threw it as far as he could over the head of where he thought his receiver was, just to save yardage in the second and 10.
0: On second and 10, double receivers right and left. 4 wide receiver spread. One back in the backfield now moves. That's Edwards back to throw. Looking downfield, Marshall has a man, and he overthrew his tight end. He had number 3, Kubeko. Wasn't quite wide open, Johnny. Had a man trailing him, but if he would have put it on the money, he would have caught it at the 5-yard line.
8: How far did he overshoot him on the sideline?
0: About 15 yards.
8: That's telling you there is an issue playing in this stadium.
0: Yep.
8: If I have time with Coach Dillingham, I want to ask him, because it has been noticeable on both sides today.
0: So on third down and 10 now, 4:03 to go in the football game. Arizona State holding on to a 10-point lead. But the defense has been pretty solid. Double receivers left, single right side. Marshall steps in the pocket. Nobody's open. Now throws, almost picked off. He was going for Nagy, who has scored both touchdowns for Kansas. He'd have put it on the money that time, John. It would have been a first down, but as it is, it's fourth and 10. And we'll see if they decide a long field goal here, and that's what they're going to do. They're going to try a 46-yarder for Martin Connington. His longest of the year, only 2 games, though, was a 32-yarder against Long Island. We'll see what he can do right here. He did miss from 50-plus yards earlier in the season, and that was against Missouri last week, actually. From the left hash mark for the right-footed kicker. 46-yarder is long enough. Looking true. It is good! And Kansas stays in this one. It is now a 24-17 ball game with 3:51 to go. And it looks like the officials are not going to take a commercial break until the 2-minute timeout. That'll be our last one of the football game. Stations, we really appreciate you hanging with us. It's been an interesting second half. We're outside, and we're never outside. I mean, Clemson puts us outside. It's fine. It's fun. But we're actually not protected whatsoever. We are bumping into other media, and some other media have bumped into us at halftime, and we've lost one computer, and that's why things have not gone quite as smoothly. But Stations, thank you so much for hanging with us. We're glad you're with us today. We appreciate you. Couldn't do enough for you, and we're going to try to bring you another solid set of football. John, we've got 10 weeks left, but it looks like we're going to have 13 games with our partnerships with Cincinnati, Utah, and also BYU. That's going to allow us to have some extra games on the side. And it's going to be a lot of fun down the stretch. The fourth quarter begins October the 3rd for the marketing things. And a lot of companies nationwide have taken interest in our network. And thank you so much as well for being a part of the Gridiron Radio Network and hanging with us. And, hey, this was kind of an experiment. First ever game in London, England. It's going very well. I think they're going to have to change some things, though, having this amount of media from all over the world coming in here and not having everybody bumping in together, because that's caused some problems, as Arizona State will call for a fair catch at 25-yard line. But I also want to say a special thank you, John, to you. You've done a great job today hanging in there while we're trying to get some technical stuff taken care of, and also Rob Yowell for coming on with us. Rob is the owner of the Union Jack Classic, and for what they have done, they've done a tremendous job here this year putting this event together.
8: Oh, they have, and the venue's really great. And the only I don't have a complaint, but being down on the field, the only thing is the football team, and I don't know if they got to practice here or not.
0: Yeah.
8: I'm unaware of that. And if they did, you know, it's going to be tough, but if they didn't, it's a cavernous stadium, and I'm telling you, no, this is the biggest stadium I've ever been in.
0: It's very large. Might not see as many as some of the stadiums we've been in, but it's just massive. Handoff goes to, looks like, Brown, the running back for Arizona State, as they're just trying to run that time off the clock right now. I don't have my stats computer, John does, to see how many timeouts they have left. Kansas has no timeouts, and Arizona State has one. That's right.
8: Yep.
0: So the carry was good for 3 yards. This will bring up a second down now, and right at 7 yards to go. So again, 3:26 to go in the game. Arizona State trying to run that time off the clock. They did not put the field goal on the board, John. It shows 24-17.
8: Yeah, it did. That's right.
0: Well, that's right. That's right. It is a one-possession game. It was 24-14. Two scores scored by number 11, Tate Nagy. Second down, handoff will go to the running back. It's Brown. He's got some room. He makes the man miss. Oh, he should have kept the football because the quarterback is wrapped up. I saw Brown get a burst of speed that time, John. He wasn't touched by a Jayhawk for 4 yards. The quarterback kept the football, and he's dragged down for a gain of one. That'll bring up a third down and 6 yards to go.
8: That was a good job there, Noah. I'm going to get ready to head down to the sideline, see if we can't get some post-game interviews.
0: Sounds good. It is third down now. And the clock rolling down to 2 minutes and 35 seconds to go here in this second quarter of play, or fourth quarter play, rather. And he's running the sidelines, got some confusion. He had to go get some help from the sidelines on the audible. The quarterback went all the way to the out-of-bounds marker. He keeps it himself. He dives forward. He's got the first down. Almost like that was intentional, trying to distract Kansas. And it worked. And the quarterback, that is Boldy, is able to run left side to about the 40, not quite the 40, 39-yard line. Either way, it's enough for a first down. So first and 10 for Arizona State. And we have that two-minute timeout. 2 minutes called, and it's Arizona State 24, Kansas 17. 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

0: over the Kansas Jayhawks. They've got the football first and 10 now, and they're on their own 39-yard line. John Reynolds roaming the sidelines right now. Oh, he has to go through a crowd. Glad to have you, John, on the sidelines here today for the Gridiron Radio Network for the rest of the broadcast.
1: Oh, that's exciting. That's still a really good crowd here. No, and of course, most of them are Arizona State fans. I'm heading down to their end zone right now.
0: And here we go out of the break. Looks like Arizona State's just going to try to take a knee and call it a ball game since they have first and 10, and Kansas has no timeouts. He will take a knee. And the clock rolling down. Stations, we have one break left, and it belongs to you. We're going to give that to you after John speaks to coach, and we're going to call it a night. I know a lot of you are waiting to go to Florida State, Alabama, and that should be a good one in Tuscaloosa as Alabama tries to avenge a loss recently in Tallahassee. Second down now, and right at 13 yards to go for Arizona State as they're on their own 36-yard line now. And they're just going to let the play clock go all the way down. It's at 13 seconds right now. They don't have to hike it until it gets to one, and of course it wouldn't matter if there was a delay game anyways. Second down and 13. Once again, Boldy goes back under center, takes a knee. He'll have to do it one more time because there's 40 seconds on the play clock, 1:12 on the game clock. And Arizona State's going to win this game 24-17. It is a massive, massive Big 12 win, John, for the Arizona State Sun Devils as they try to get back to the CFP. They went a few years ago, but a little bit of a rocky year last year. And Arizona State, John's not a bad football team.
1: They're really not. They've got a lot of speed on both sides of the football, though. The line's not quite as big as some of the opponents that they'll face this year. But what they're making up for, they make it up in speed, especially on the defensive side of the ball. This is a big game and a big win for the Devils of Arizona State.
0: Under center once again he goes. Flag will come in. No, that was not a flag. It was something thrown from the stands. And that's going to do it. 30 seconds of ticking. Arizona State won't have to snap it again. They won the ball game by a score of 24-17. But hats off to the Jayhawks of Kansas. They trailed 3-0. They got a punt return for a touchdown by Tate Nagy to make it 7-3. Arizona State went on a tear, went up by a score with 17 on the board. It was 17-3 over Kansas. But Kansas hung in there. Another touchdown by Nagy. They got a field goal to make it a 24-17 ball game, but Arizona State wins the game going into an off week for Arizona State, but they have Baylor coming to Phoenix, Arizona, the Phoenix market. That's going to be a big game for them as well. And then, John, they have to go to Texas Tech in Lubbock on October 17th. So as you were talking about before, this Arizona State schedule is brutal.
1: This is going to be a big one for Kansas because their schedule was a little more favorable once they got out of here, but Arizona State needing this win because they're going to be tough. They're going to have a lot of challenge on the stretch.
0: All right, so zero's on the clock now.
1: That's it.
0: That's the ball game. We'll wait for just a moment to hear from coach. In fact, John, I'll give you a second to go find him. Let's take a 30-second break. 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
0: Once again to Wembley Stadium here in London, England. John, your microphone is hot whenever you have coach or a player. Final score 24-17, Arizona State over Kansas. And again, you're going to have to point at us whenever people and other media stand up that dump that tee on us earlier. The signal goes to you know what. So we have barely any signal from you at all right now, John. But we're going to take a 3-minute break after you speak to coach, and we're going to call it a night after that. Looking forward to Kansas State versus Cincinnati coming your way on the gridiron.

0: washed out on that one. Defense played unbelievable. We created takeaways. Offense, the only thing positive was we didn't turn the ball over, and we capitalized at the end of the first half on that situation.
1: You had a balanced attack. You get ready to host Baylor in 2 weeks. Tell me what you're looking forward to now.
0: Whew. Rest. I'm looking to sleep. That's what I'm looking forward to.
1: Thank you, Coach.
2: John, we appreciate it very much. 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
2: Time to wrap things up here. Final score 24-17. John Reynolds is going to wrap things up on the field. So John, if you have somebody, we'll go ahead and talk to him as we bid our stations goodnight and are getting ready for the Florida State Alabama game, and we'll also get your final comments from the field as well. John?
14: Yeah, I'm gonna try to get the man of the hour if I can. Hiram Vajono. He was surrounded by the press corps, the big defensive line who came two yards short scoring the touchdown.
2: Yeah.
14: Absolutely surrounded and trying to get in there to Cutter Bowley. But they're passing out awards and they're giving out trophies. The team is all gathered there. Coach Dillingham, very gracious. He told me he wanted to go celebrate with his team, but he came back and found me.
2: Oh, man, that's great.
14: Yeah,
2: that's
14: awesome. Great. And he said, I'm sorry, I thought they were fixing to give the trophy and the celebration away. That was the only reason. So, you know, hats off to Coach Dillingham. What a gentleman.
2: Arizona State, John, is a class organization. They've tried and tried and tried to get us to their home stadium for games. They just don't have room. They had storm damage a couple of years ago to the press box.

0: That blew off their auxiliary booths, and they just don't have any more room. I'm pretty sure they're going to have us for basketball this coming up winter on the Gridiron Radio Network, but we'll see what happens with that. I'll keep your mic hot, John. I'm going to thank our sponsors one more time. Sherwin-Williams, Visit Arizona, ZipRecruiter, Made in the USA General Store in Branson, Missouri, YouTube TV's NFL Sunday Ticket, WebRoot, Mint Mobile, by Handmer's Theater in Branson, by the author of Building a Vibrant Community, Quint Studer, helping communities build better through sports, and by Nelson Outdoors. John, if you have somebody, go ahead. If not, give us your final comments from the field.
1: I'll tell you what, walking on Wembley Stadium and looking up, it's pretty surreal. You see it on TV, and this is the first time over here for me, and I know for you, Noah, as they're still passing out awards and MVPs. But it's a real feeling being here where a lot of historical events have taken place. And if we got to go, we're going to go. I was hoping to get Vahono, but he is in a mass of humanity over there. And the Arizona State fans are celebrating, dancing in the stands. And it's been a good trip to England for them.
0: It's been a very good trip. Not as long of a flight, even though they go further. It won't feel like it going home as the Kansas Jayhawks will, as they needed this win pretty bad.
1: Hey, they're breaking up. Maybe I can get it.
0: All right. Go ahead and keep it right there then. Arizona State was their opponent today. They have another week off too. Middle Tennessee, they'll host them on October 3rd. Then they go to Utah here on the Gridiron Radio Network. They're at Kansas State. They host Baylor. They're at TCU. They host Central Florida. They're at West Virginia. They host BYU. And they're at Oklahoma State, who's not a bad team either. They beat the Oregon Ducks this month. 24-17, the final. Arizona State gets the win over Kansas. John Reynolds in the massive humidity right now, trying to talk to one more player before we call it goodnight. Kickoff coming up in a moment for Florida State and Alabama. A lot of these same stations will have that from Compass Media Networks across the network. I want to thank 92.9 The Game in Atlanta, also having us on SiriusXM, our friends ESPN Honolulu, and 97.7 The Zone Key West, among 300 other stations carrying the ballgame here today, and looking forward to having you for 7 p.m. Eastern kickoff next week. Kansas State and Cincinnati, 6:30 p.m. pregame show. John?
1: It looks like they're fixing to get a team.
0: Yeah, we'll wrap it up, John. John, your final comments on the game.
1: Final comments of the game. They're having a time. Coach Dillingham brought him back out on the field. You know, he's 36 years old. He got hired at Arizona State as a 32-year-old. We briefly touched on the fact that he grew up right there, going to ASU games, was a big fan. Going to him, he started out coaching high school. Innovative offensive coach. He's made stops at Oregon and in Memphis, and had followed Coach Mike Norvell around and stops at Auburn. He has to come back home, and you know, 2 years into the game, I mean 2 years into his tenure here at Arizona State, took him to the college football playoffs, Noah, and he's a lifer. He's an alumni.
0: He
1: loves it. And, you know, hats off to him. And, again, what a gentleman. He came and found me in that crowd, and that speaks volumes for it. And that's why his team's on the rise. And
0: you're right about that.
1: And they're getting very popular.
0: Thank you, John. We're going to pause 10 seconds for station identification across the Gridiron Radio Network.
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5: Welcome in to another Fox Football Saturday. I'm Carmen Vitale. That's Tracy Sandler with me. And it is week two officially, we are in the throes of football season. We have so much to talk about. 2 hours is never enough, Trace.
4: No, it is not. Not when football season is upon us, and not when so many things happened in week one that I feel like we're on week 12.
5: We're going to get to some overreactions and maybe underreactions later in the show. But when putting together today's show, I was like, there is so much that I want to get in here, and I just don't think we're going to have time to talk about it all. So you guys, we tried to curate some topics that you want to talk about, that you want to listen to and hear about and all of that kind of stuff. So we're going to do it. We're going to make our picks for week two. We're going to preview some games. We've got Catherine Fitzgerald of the Buffalo News coming on in the first hour. And then still football, but a departure from NFL. We are going to have Dave Helmut of The Athletic on, not to preview any NFL games, but it's basically a wellness check because Ole Miss and LSU play tonight in Oxford. It is Lane Kiffin's return to Oxford, and it is already apoplectic. Like, it is just, it's all anyone can talk about, and Dave, being the LSU alum, has already been crashing out today, so I'm very excited to talk to him.
4: Well, I might crash out. We've got the Michigan game on in here, and they're losing
5: 7-0. That's true. I just heard the update. I was like, what?
4: So we have that on. So if at any point you ask me something and there's a silence, just say my name again, because it just means I'm yelling silently at the television screen here in the studio.
5: That's fair. All right. Well, let's get to the NFL. And I feel like after Thursday night's game, the biggest buzz right now, is this finally the Bills' year? Is this Josh Allen's MVP campaign that leads to the promised land? Finally, like, is this the season that all Buffalo Bills fans have been waiting for? If you missed it on Thursday night, the Bills took on the Lions, opened their new Highmark Stadium. It was the christening. It was like the energy delivered in every stretch of the imagination, from the fans to the five touchdowns that Josh Allen and the Bills offense scored. 41-31 win over the Lions, and it wasn't that close.
4: No, it never was.
5: It was never that close. It was, I feel like all of the worst fears of Lions fans were confirmed, while all Bills fans were like, wait, can we believe in this? Is this something that is this for real?
4: Well, I will tell you, my Super Bowl pick is Rams Bills with Bills winning.
5: Okay.
4: So okay. I'm just going to say to you, Bills Mafia, I am here for you. I got you. Remember where you heard it first, or probably not first, but they look incredibly good. We're 2 weeks into the season, so it's hard to crown anyone anything. But if the season ended today, which it doesn't, Josh Allen is for sure the MVP, and the Bills would win the Super Bowl.
5: I mean, 3 passing touchdowns, 121.4 rating for Josh Allen. And then on top of that, another 2 rushing touchdowns. It's second game in a row. We were only 2 games into the season for the
4: Bills.
5: And
4: they were on a short week.
5: And Josh Allen has scored 2 rushing touchdowns in both of those games. He now sits 20th on the all-time rushing touchdowns list. And obviously is the only quarterback on that list, and has the potential, at the rate he's going right now, to, by the time he finishes this season, could crack the top 10.
4: That's
5: and
4: bananas.
5: At that point, like, heads are going to roll, because what do you mean? What do you mean a 6'5 giraffe of a quarterback is on the top 10 list for all-time rushing touchdowns? That's outrageous.
4: And the fact that he's 20th today in week 2, and he could break the top 10 list this season, I mean, that's truly
5: incredible. I mean, he would have
4: incredible.
5: To do something he had never done before, because he needs 19 touchdowns to reach that 100 rushing touchdown mark, which is what gets you into the top 10.
4: Oh, James Cook fantasy owners are crying.
5: Well, listen, James Cook still had a rushing touchdown, 6.4 yards a carry in that game, 135 yards on 21 carries. Like, James Cook is getting work.
4: You would not know it from the fantasy owners on social media who were just being, in a word, I'm going to be nice to that. They were being silly. They're being silly about the whole thing, because you would not know. You would think that James Cook was just taken out of the game, and that Josh Allen was now playing running back and quarterback at the same time.
5: Tracy, this is why I resist playing fantasy most of the time, because I was asked to do it for The Athletic, actually. I am now in The Athletic's league.
4: Okay.
5: And we did a live draft this year, and it was fun with a bunch of people in Chicago and at their studios here in Chicago, and it was really fun, and that's why I agreed to it. But now I'm invested. And I don't want to be invested, because I'm invested in things like that, where I can't just enjoy the fact that Josh Allen is doing insane and just unprecedented things, because I'm like, well, you know, I mean, like, I don't have James Cook, but like, if I did, yeah, like, I wouldn't be able to. And, you know, I have Kyle Manungai as like one of my bench running backs, and I'm like, trying to figure out if I start him, but I'm like, but DeAndre Swift's doing a lot for the Bears, and like, but he got a lot of work last week too. So it makes me like worry about the wrong things and just not be able to appreciate performances for what they are.
4: And I get that. I have Puka Nacua, and that update about his hip is, I'm like, so now I'm like, well, what do I do? This is the thing. Here's my thing with fantasy. If you're someone maybe like you or myself who, we're doing it and it's fun and all of that, I'm not going to stress about it. I say that today. When I leave Puka Nacua in and he's ruled out on Monday night, I might feel differently. But right now, I'm just going to say, I'm not going to stress about it. I can't stress about Puka Nacua. I got to stress about Michigan and the Dodgers.
5: When I agreed to do this fantasy league, I was basically told, yeah, just come do the draft and like you can take it as seriously as you want going forward, right? And I was like, oh, great. All right. So I'll just kind of, you know, forget about it, set it, forget it. Yeah. Am I doing that?
4: No, of course not.
5: Am I digging in on whatever? Because like, we're all competitive at the end of the day, and that's why we do what we do and whatever. But we need to appreciate the performances that we're seeing, and the Buffalo Bills have delivered two of them through the first two games of the season. And the other thing I want to talk about with the Bills is just the way that, so Joe Brady isn't new to Buffalo, right? Yeah. I mean, he's their new head coach, but he has been around the block. He's very familiar with Buffalo. He's very familiar with the players. There hasn't been a whole lot of turnover on that offense. But what he is doing offensively, outside of even Josh Allen, the way that they are utilizing these heavier personnel sets with the multiple tight ends, which is something I talked at length about this offseason on every platform I have.
4: You did. I can't confirm.
5: Like, because I think this is going to be the year, quote unquote, of the tight end because of the mismatches it creates and what it allows you to do in both the run and the pass game. Well, you have Dalton Kincaid going out there. He is the league's leading receiver as far as yardage totals go, receiving yards total. Now, I know that he's played one extra game, but it is by a country mile, because this guy, as a tight end, is, he had almost 100 yards on Thursday night, 7 catches, 95 yards, 13.6 yards per catch average on 8 targets too, by the way. So he caught 7 of 8 targets, and the just sheer efficiency of what the Bills are putting out there offensively out of this heavier personnel set is, I think, indicative of where we're going to see offense go this year, and we're just going to continue to see it. But they are doing it at they're doing it better than anyone right now, or as good as anyone right now.
4: I mean, I would say as good. I mean, we saw a lot of points scored in the first week and on Thursday night.
5: Sure,
4: but they just look so, you said it, efficient.
5: Yes.
4: And I think I was not a fan of them necessarily firing McDermott, and I wasn't sure about it. And so far, they've totally proven me wrong, at least offensively. But I think when you look at the league and all the points that were scored, we may be moving to an offense win championships mindset in the NFL this year. And so it's your offenses that are going to have to put up a lot of points.
5: Well, yeah, the Seahawks have something to say about that, apparently. Like, we'll see how that goes against the Cardinals.
4: Maybe. Well, oh, boy.
5: But the other thing, too, that I really appreciate is, again, I talk about these heavier personnel sets being able to marry the run and the pass so efficiently and make it such a make these offenses so well-rounded, and the tight end kind of unlocks that.
4: Mm-hmm.
5: But you do have to have a very efficient ground game. And part of this offensive explosion this year has been the run game and getting explosive plays out of the run game. And that's on the backs of these offensive lines that are getting better. Like, the Bills have one of the best offensive lines in football. And looking at the Chicago Bears and their 59 points from week one, their offensive line is one of the best in football. And last week, in week one, there were 7 teams that had 5 or more explosive runs. They went 6-1.
4: Somewhere so Kyle Shanahan is doing a cheer.
5: I was just going to say, Kyle Shanahan and the 49ers were one of those teams. And the lone, I think it was the, I don't remember who was the one. Oh, the Colts. The Colts were the ones that lost and ruined the stat
4: well,
5: for everybody. But
4: that's on brand.
5: Well, it was against the Ravens. So, like, it's, yeah. it's, that, I'll let that one go. But that's the thing is, like, it has become so crucial and essentially imperative to get this kind of production out of your run game.
4: Mm-hmm.
5: Because defenses have been built to defend the pass because it's been a passing league for so long. And now where defenses are zigging, offenses are now zagging, which is how the league evolves and how it works and why it's called a cyclical league and all of that other stuff. And I think the Buffalo Bills were an excellent example of all of that that we just talked about when you talk about just the complete offensive performances.
4: Absolutely. And I'm thinking in terms of the run game, I think the Chiefs were also a tremendous, tremendous example
5: K-9 of that. K-9 is a problem.
4: He is. This was probably not a nice thing to do, as I didn't mean it unkindly, but I texted my Seahawks fan friend and was like, you must really miss him. And I didn't realize after I sent it how like mean that was. But I just was like, she's like, I don't want to talk about it. I don't even know how do you let him go?
5: Well, it's funny. I texted a friend who is one of the Broncos coaches. And I was like, I didn't do it until midweek.
4: That was smart.
5: I was like, so how are we doing?
4: How's it going in Denver? How's the weather?
5: And that was the first thing he told me. He was like, K-9 is a problem. We had no answers for him. And I don't know how anyone's going to have answers for him because who let the Chiefs get him?
4: I don't know how that was allowed. And in retrospect, I'm even mad at myself because how I didn't think about that combined with the healthy Patrick Mahomes.
5: Well, we didn't know if Patrick Mahomes was healthy.
4: We didn't, but he's Patrick Mahomes. I should have just known better because he's Patrick Mahomes. So that's on. I'm gonna take that with me. That's on me. But it was just, I mean, it was a tremendous performance. I mean, the Chiefs, again, I know it's week one and we don't want to overreact, underreact, whatever. But I mean, I think here's my feeling on week one, and I could be totally wrong on this. When it comes to teams like the Bills and the Chiefs, I think you can react normally to the fact that they are very good football teams, and they have shown that. I think you can. I think when it comes to teams like the Rams and the Broncos and the Chargers, you don't want to overreact that, like, forget it, pack it up, we'll see you next year.
5: Yeah.
4: And that's kind of my feeling on, like, I'm not going to overreact to the Cardinals and be like, they are going to the Super Bowl. Do I think they're going to be better than people think? Yes, but I'm not going to totally overreact on that. But with the Chargers, who they played, I'm not thinking, well, they might as well just pack it up and charge her, because I do think they're a better team than what they showed the other day.
5: Yeah, well, I mean, I think what you're talking about for the most part is trust, and it's a track
4: record. I trust Jim Harbaugh with my life, as you know.
5: And it's how much do you trust these teams that have already, because they've already showed you. Like, the Bills, while they haven't gotten over that proverbial hump.
4: But they're the Bills. I mean, Josh Allen's a top quarterback in this league.
5: Yes, like, he is in the MVP conversation every year. This is always a very productive team regardless. It's why there were so many mixed feelings about firing Sean McDermott, is because, like, they are always in contention. And sometimes you do just need a little bit of a shakeup, but you always can trust that the Buffalo Bills are going to be in that conversation the same way you can always trust the Chiefs are going to be in that conversation, even though, you know, Patrick Mahomes is coming back from injury and whatever. But it's just like, there's just certain organizations at this point that you trust a little bit more. And
4: that's fair.
5: I think it's also because these guys keep evolving.
4: Yeah.
5: I mean, the run game with Patrick Mahomes, that's a new little wrinkle as far as, like, that effective of a run game.
4: Yep.
5: If you're going to get 173 yards out of your running back. And, like, that's like, oh, God. Like, and that's why Andy Reid is who Andy Reid is, and why he's revered in the way that he's revered.
4: He's tremendous. I mean, he's an absolutely tremendous football coach. And it's funny because it took him a long time to win a Super Bowl. And I say that to say to fans and people, like, you're not great just because you've won a Super Bowl. I mean, now, obviously, he's won multiple Super Bowls, but sometimes you're great and everything has to just work out. He's one of the top coaches in the league.
5: There's a tremendous amount of luck still involved in
4: winning
5: a Super Bowl.
4: So much luck. Because we could be talking about this, and I will not say names. I don't want to put anything bad in the universe, but God forbid one of these top quarterbacks could get hurt next week, and then that's it. Now it's not their year. So there is so much luck that also goes into football, but Andy Reid is a tremendous coach, and I think what we're seeing in Buffalo is fun. I'm I'm into it. And that Highmark Stadium looked amazing.
5: It did.
4: Fireworks, the whole thing. And they gave everyone a key. Did you see that? Everyone on their seats had a key to the stadium because they said the stadium is theirs, and I love that.
5: Their dollars helped fund that stadium, so you're GD right that I'm getting a key for that. All right, like,
4: and I want free fries the rest of the season. Thank you very much.
5: I do appreciate though how they're kind of moving to the European model, where it's the way that it kind of traps sound, and then in Buffalo's case, heat, but it also gives people such a there's no bad seat in that house.
4: Right.
5: And I remember Kaylee Hartung talking about it from the field, where she's like, people are literally on top of us because of the way that, like, the stadium is kind of curved at the top so that you still feel close to the field, even if you're higher up. Mm-hmm. And that's really cool. That just means that, yeah, you're like, I know that there were some obstructions, like seat obstructions and whatever. And that was a big, you know, hullabaloo when they announced the stadium was indeed opening and people were getting their seat assignments and all that kind of stuff. But that's with any stadium. I do think that the sight lines in general at that stadium are really cool. I really do think that the beginning of the season is always fun for me because nobody knows anything.
4: Exactly.
5: Like when you talk about luck too, like winning a Super Bowl, it's a lot of luck whoever wins in these first four weeks of the season or so, because when teams game plan for each other, the sample size is usually four games.
4: Right.
5: Coaches will watch four games, and that's how they game plan for their upcoming opponent. Well, if you don't have four games on that team yet, anything goes.
4: Anything goes. But you know what's so interesting about this week, and maybe I just don't remember it from past years, like you have a Rams 49ers game and a Chiefs Broncos game and a Packers Vikings game. Those games matter. And
5: you could say
4: it's week one, but you go to the end of the season and it's neck and neck for the division.
5: Some of these games to start the
4: this
5: season.
4: These games will matter, I think, for each of those teams.
5: I still can't believe that Chicago, Minnesota this weekend is in the noon window for 1 o'clock window Eastern.
4: I know that is. Noon Central. I mean, because what an offensive versus defensive matchup. I know we're going to talk more about it later, but I'm so excited for that game.
5: We are going to get to that, but we do have to take a break. We're going to come back with maybe some overreactions or underreactions from week one. Stick around. 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
20: You must have been busy, but The Odd Couple with Rob Parker and Calvin Washington. We're breaking this down.
24: Every day I'm shuffling.
25: Brett McMurphy went and spoke to representatives of all the different bowl sponsors. They're floating the idea of, again, if they expand to 24 teams, moving bowl season to the preseason. Not necessarily games that don't count, but ahead of the conference schedule. So that way, instead of having bowls at the end of the season in between the playoff and the end of the regular season, we're going to play these bowl games in week 1, 2, and 3 before teams start their regular conference slate.
26: I wanted to hate it. I'm a traditionalist in a lot of ways, Rob. And I'm like, come on. But then I thought about it. When I used to love bowl games, you know, when I was late teen, you know, mid 11, 12 to my late 20s, 30s, they used to matter, right? It used to be, hey, if Michigan didn't win a national championship, which is obviously very difficult to do, but dang it, you're going to be in the Rose Bowl. You're going to be playing a USC or a Washington Cougar team that's really good. And it bowls matter. You want the Fiesta Bowl or the Orange Bowl or the Rose Bowl. Those games matter for something. And even some other bowl games. Like, you would just sit that whole week in between the big games and just enjoy bowl games. Now it's not like that. Now anybody, players saying, if it's not college football, I don't want to do it. And they're saying, hey, well, why would I hurt my stock in the NFL draft? What if I get hurt? What if this? What if I'm Rob Parker and I the worst case scenario happens with an injury? And so guys aren't playing. Teams don't want to play. Star quarterbacks aren't playing. So I thought about it, Rob, and I was like,
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5: Football Saturday. What a vibe. It is a vibe. It's fall outside. It's like fall weather. And I've got a quad box on my TV, and we're on the radio. That's Tracy Saylor. I'm Carmen Vitale. It is Fox Football Saturday.
0: And football is back, baby, because as Carmen said, it's Fox Football Saturday. 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
5: Forks
0: close.
5: Up. Forks up.
0: I knew this is a good
5: Forks
0: one
5: up.
0: For you.
5: That's my boy. That is my little football son.
0: Higher than 50.5 rushing yards this week?
5: Yeah, let's do it. He's also on my fantasy team. So
0: okay, so let's do that. And then Matt Stafford higher than 242.5 passing yards. They're playing each other, so that's why this is kind of
5: they
0: fun.
5: Are, and that's a good Giants defense. So I don't know. I might go under if we're just talking. And we were talking about how much the run game matters.
0: Yeah, exciting. I love football so much; it makes me so happy.
5: I like that you're confident though, and going higher. That's great. Fox Football Saturday presented by Underdog. Unleash your dog. All right. Speaking of the Rams, let's get to some overreactions and underreactions. I'm going to go with an overreaction from week one that I'm not buying into.
0: Okay.
5: Which is, in fact, the Los Angeles Rams not having the season we all thought they were going
0: they're
5: to
0: gonna
5: have.
0: They're going to be fine.
5: They're going to be fine. Listen, their sports science department might need to go back to the drawing board and all of the two years worth of research about going over to Australia and what, you know, how you're supposed to handle that. Maybe that needs to go back to the drawing board, because clearly.
0: But they're not playing in Australia again this season.
5: Exactly. And the surprise Myles Garrett injury sucks for right now. That, you know, came out of nowhere, and I can't imagine that flying 17 hours there and 17 hours back in the span of like 60 total hours was a really great idea for someone that had inflammation in his knee.
0: Since July 29th.
5: Yeah, not great. So he's on IR, will miss 4 games, but Aaron Donald's coming back, guys. Monday night, making his debut after.
0: It's really kind of funny. It's like a club, one in, one out. Like, well, okay.
5: Yeah, okay.
0: We're going to lose one defensive MVP, but let's just throw in another one.
5: Let's just throw
0: no problem.
5: And I have all the faith in the world that Aaron Donald isn't coming back unless he knows he can be effective. And he knows what effective Aaron Donald is. Yes. And he's clearly been working out forever.
0: Yes.
5: All of those workout videos we were, you know, over the summer, he looks great. So, yeah.
0: I would agree with that. I also covered two 49ers teams that were 3-4 and 3-5 and ended up in an NFC Championship game and a Super Bowl. So,
5: yeah.
0: So I feel like overreacting it's generally in my blood in life, but I don't think it is in sports. Except
5: you're like a quarterback. You don't get too high, you don't get too low.
0: I'm like, except you shouldn't see me watch a Dodger game. But yes, I'm like a quarterback. I don't get too high, I don't get too low. It's going to be my new tagline.
5: I know. That's what I've taken on that burden in the Chicago market whenever I go on the radio, because I'm never as excited as people want me to be, but I'm also never as mad as people want me to be when things go wrong. So I'm like, I'm just the voice of reason, guys.
0: That's sports, and that's football. There's that. The thing I'm interested in terms of over underreacting is what I do feel like I need to see this weekend is our bounce back performances from the Broncos, from the Chargers, from the Rams. I mean, I'm not like over underreacting. I just think if we see the Chargers and the Broncos play that poorly again, which I don't think we will, but if we do, then I think it could potentially be worth a conversation.
5: Absolutely. Absolutely. And now it's time to get to Isaac in the update studio.
1: Have a finish in college football to tell you about that is almost impossible to believe. That coming up just moments from now, but we will start by updating you on the North Carolina-Clemson game. And the update is, it's still in a weather delay. First, because of lightning in the area.
5: The delay
1: still in progress. It is pouring rain there. North Carolina holding a 17-15 lead at Clemson. They have 8-11 left in the fourth quarter. North Carolina, when play was stopped, was about to have a second down and goal at the Clemson 7-yard line. North Carolina actually led this game 17-3 late in the second quarter. But Clemson came back, had a 2-point conversion attempt to tie it in the third quarter. but could not convert. Now, on to games that are actually going on right now in Ann Arbor. Here we go, Tracy. UTEP jumped out to a 7-0 lead over 19th-ranked Michigan with this touchdown called by John Teicher on station KROD.
2: Here's Tolson to throw, taking a shot up the middle. He's got Carver, cheats at the 20, the 10, the 5. Touchdown, Miners!
1: However, moments ago, indeed, Michigan has come back to tie it. So it is 7-7, the Wolverines and UTEP, 4.5 minutes into the second quarter in Ann Arbor. Number 12, USC, a 10-7 lead at Rutgers, 2 minutes into the second quarter. 16th-ranked SMU and number 23, Louisville, tied at 14, 2.5 into the second quarter. Number 17, Utah, 16-0 over Utah State, 4 into the second quarter. Number 9, Texas A&M and Kentucky scoreless, 4 minutes into the second quarter. 4th-ranked Indiana and Western Kentucky, no score with 1:52 left to play in the first quarter there. Now, picture this. NC State leading at Vanderbilt, 31-28, 104 left in the fourth quarter. Vanderbilt has a 1st and 10 at the NC State 16. NC State intercepts a pass at its 6-yard line. So you figure game over, all they have to do is run out the clock. They try to run out the clock. Vanderbilt still had 2 timeouts left. They took them. So NC State had a 4th down and 7 from its 5-yard line with 3 seconds left, leading by 3, 31-28. NC State tried to run out the clock by taking an intentional safety, but they fumbled the ball in the end zone. Caden Daniels of Vanderbilt recovered it for a touchdown. No. Vanderbilt wins 35-31. Back to you guys. Can you believe that?
5: I love this stupid sport. I love it so much.
0: And actually, I have a family friend's kid who's on Vanderbilt. He's a wide receiver. So
5: how
0: fun for him.
5: How fun.
0: That's incredible.
5: Well, thank you so much for that gripping update.
0: Yeah, I felt like I was there.
5: I know. I was on the edge of my seat for the entire time. So I appreciate it. Oh my gosh. Like I said, I love this stupid sport. Someone else that loves this stupid sport, the NFL in particular, and the Buffalo Bills, is going to be Catherine Fitzgerald, who is coming on the line soon. Kathy Fitz, as she is so affectionately known, has been on the beat in Buffalo for quite some time. And honestly, her updates on the team and the stories she digs into are some of the most entertaining.
0: Mm-hmm.
5: Like, it all does go back to football in some way, shape, or form, but she tracks down just the most absurd pieces of information.
0: An absurd compliment. As
5: compliment,
0: you can say,
5: absolutely compliment.
0: In parentheses, compliment. I learned that from you, by the way, Carmen. I learned that from you and
5: parentheses,
0: Dave.
5: Compliment.
0: Parentheses, compliment.
5: I appreciate that. This is a great brand to have. And that is in fact, Kathy Fitz's brand, is just the absurdity of the Buffalo Bills. She covers them better than anyone else. And she's on the line now. Hey,
3: yay.
5: Catherine Fitzgerald of the Buffalo News. How are you?
3: Hey, friends. Thank y'all for having me on. It's so fun to talk to you guys.
5: Oh my God, it's so fun to talk to you. Let's just start with it. How fun was that game in the brand new Highmark Stadium Thursday night?
3: I have heard the phrase electric factory thrown around so much, and
0: I think
3: that's just kind of what it was. It was so exciting to see the stadium. You know, we've been there for a few practices, a few preseason games, but just to see an actual regular season game there, also one that the Bills did quite well in. It was just so fun to see the crowd get going for that and just kind of everything they threw into it for game day presentation.
0: Catherine, when you look at the performance Josh Allen has had, and I know it's only been 2 weeks, but like I'm ready to crown him the MVP, like just let's shut it down and give it to him. Does it feel like there's something different? Not that he's not always tremendous, but does it feel like there's like an extra energy or spark there?
3: That's a great question because he does so many Josh Allen things that sometimes it's hard to step back and be like, is this new or is this just who he is? But I think Joe Brady is unlocking a little bit more of Allen. Obviously, they've worked together the last few years, Brady moving up from quarterback coach to offensive coordinator, now to head coach. But I think there's just an extra element of Allen now I don't know, just like really letting it fly. It's fun to watch, and I think it's going to continue throughout the season. There's always a question of how sustainable is his run game. But I think when you look how balanced his offense is, you're able to really open up a lot of things for the Bills.
5: Something that I think aids also in that balance and something we talked about earlier in the show was the tight ends, man. When you talk about Dalton Kincaid, Dawson Knox, and the efficiency that the Bills have out of that 12 personnel set is, it's remarkable. And it's proving me right when I said this was going to be the year of the tight end. There's no better example of that than the Bills and what they're doing right now.
3: I literally wrote about that today for the Buffalo News, so you can check that out. But they twice yesterday had, or Thursday, excuse me, days are a blur.
5: No, it's
3: on Thursday night, twice they rolled out four tight ends at a time.
5: Oh.
3: Both resulted in touchdowns. Joe Brady says he likes those odds. You do know Dawson Knox and Dalton Kincaid are going to have a little more usage, but the Bills are still using 13 personnel, highest in the league through week one. We'll see what happens when the rest of these games go down on Sunday.
5: And the Rams aren't playing in Australia.
0: Right.
3: Oh my gosh, yeah. It's just so fun to see what they're able to do with this really versatile tight end room. Jackson Halls, I want to give credit to. He was the recipient of maybe my favorite quote of training camp when Dawson Knox told us that Jackson Halls is an Ivy League meathead.
5: God, I
3: Which,
5: love
3: like,
5: that.
3: You know, get you a guy who can do both, of course.
5: Absolutely.
3: But I think Joe Brady, he's getting really creative with these tight ends, and it's so fun to watch.
0: What has Joe Brady kind of brought here? Because I was saying earlier in the show, I was not necessarily a fan of them firing Sean McDermott. I thought maybe it was a bit of an overreaction, and I think I was wrong, because they do seem just fresher, and I don't even know if it's more fun or what, but kind of what, starting from training camp, what did you see where you're like, okay, this is different. This is going to change some things.
3: This is not like the most on the field answer, but when I hear their practice playlist, Joe Brady is only 2 years older than me. He's 36.
5: Oh God, and don't say that. That means I'm older than him. Come on.
3: But when I hear his playlist, I'm like, oh yeah, I'm at a college frat party. I don't know exactly what that does for a football team, but it seems to be working for the Bills.
0: I'm going to give you a story headline right now, and you take this for free. If things continue like this, is there a new Brady dominating the AFC East? You are welcome.
3: Ooh.
0: That's yours. Take it. It's yours.
5: I want to talk a little bit about this defense too, because obviously the offensive performance is the fireworks and it's so much fun. But defensively, this was part of the reason that I think we haven't seen the Bills be able to get over that proverbial hump. What have you seen out of this defense, and does it seem different to you this year as far as being built a little bit more sustainably and at all the different levels?
3: Yeah, it's interesting because we heard from defensive coordinator Jim Leonard yesterday, and he was saying the way they're playing right now, he does not feel as sustainable, but they're winning. So there's corrections to make, but they're, you know, you're in such a better position to make those corrections when you're 2-0 instead of even 1-1. They switched to a 3-4 alignment that is opening things up for Greg Rousseau in particular.
5: Mm-hmm.
3: He has, I believe, 4 sacks in 2 games.
5: Mm-hmm.
3: Pretty good pace.
5: Yeah,
3: He's been a game changer for the Bills. Deion Walker has been huge. He had 2 batted passes and 3 snaps during a 3-and-out the other night when the Bills needed a stop. So I think just seeing guys make plays for this team, they are still giving up some big plays. That is something they have to clamp down on. The secondary, I think, is where they need to adjust a little bit. But I think the way they've changed this defense is going to be, maybe like you said, Carmen, the more interesting part of this season for me, of just the offense is going to do whatever Josh Allen wants it to do. Let's see what the defense does to adjust throughout the season.
5: Sure.
0: This is more of a vibes question, but we all talk about Bills Mafia and the tables, and we see it on TV and, you know, how much they love their team. I covered a game once and people were in the snow tailgating 8 hours early, but you live it. You are there. What does this new stadium and this performance really do for the city and the fan base?
3: It just seeps into everything. I think the example I always give is, I've had some apartment issues with a ceiling leak. And when I text my landlord about them, every time he texts back, and he is very helpful, when he texts back, it always ends with, go Bills. Like, it is such a part of everyday life for people here. I got a chance before the game, maybe an hour before kickoff, to walk around the tailgates and, you know, just to see what it's like with the new stadium. And it's cool to see the way fans are embracing it already. Mm-hmm. It just means so much to the city to have the team still here. And people are really excited how it's going so far.
5: Well, I'm so excited to continue to watch your coverage, because I always love the stories that you come up with and the leads you chase down, because I think they're the most entertaining of anyone. And you also happen to cover a team that might be more entertaining than every other team in the league for one reason or another. So thank you, Kate Fitz, Catherine. I feel like on the radio I should call you by your full name, but I'm like, Catherine Fitz, come on.
3: It's a long name, so no pressure.
5: No, we really appreciate you giving us 10 minutes on a Saturday, so thanks so much.
3: Of course. Thank you all for having me.
5: That was Catherine Fitzgerald of the Buffalo News. Stick around, because we have a lot more show for you. Coming up next is the do's and the don'ts. You're not going to want to miss it. You're listening to Fox Football Saturday.
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16: I've been saying all along, Western Michigan won the game against Michigan. I think everybody now agrees that they made a mistake in the replay in the booth. They gave an extra second, and they were going off a different clock than they should have. The NCAA Oversight Committee yesterday said, quote, it does not have the authority to overturn the result of Western Michigan's controversial loss to Michigan. The committee, however, also said instant replay protocols, quote, were not followed by the Big Ten, and that had the protocols been followed, quote, the outcome of the game would have been different. Why have an oversight committee if you don't have any power? Right? I don't understand this. This is really, really simple. You added 1 second. You shouldn't take away the 1 second. You take away the one play, and we know the result. That's it. This is the one case where you can say with absolute certainty, we added a second, shouldn't been there. They shouldn't have gotten another play. We made a mistake. We can change. We can correct a mistake, but you're not going to. By choice. But tell me why you can't do this. What is the oversight committee? Is that where you go, hey, you know what? Man, did we make a mistake? But there's nothing we can do. It's like, let's say you turned in a project and the teacher said, no, you turned it in too late. I'm sorry. 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
18: Is it too soon to eliminate the Lions from contender status after 2 games? So as of this moment, it is absolutely not too soon. They're porked. The eyeball test, the hearing test is ugly with a capital U. You cannot take this team seriously. You can't. Two games in, and the Motor City assembly line has produced a lemon. You won't get a lemon. They got a lemon. And unfortunately, I don't believe there's a recall available. Like, what are you going to do? They say the offensive line had guys out. We took the Bills, and the main reason we took the Bills because the offensive line was a problem, and it took the Lions about half the game to figure things out, and by then they were playing catch-up, and they never did catch-up. They had some mustard and whatnot.
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5: Welcome back in to Fox Football Saturday, presented by Underdog. Unleash your dog. Speaking of Underdog, I've got a pick for you. Jonathan Taylor, over 109.5 rushing yards against the Kansas City Chiefs, because I think if we're talking all this run game, and you know what Kenneth Walker can do, well, Jonathan Taylor is going to have to match it if Indianapolis is going to have any shot. So
0: okay.
5: That's where I'm going.
0: I can get on board with that.
5: Maybe that's just wishful thinking too, but you know.
0: Is he on your fantasy team?
5: No, he's not. I just really like Jonathan Taylor, and yeah, I want him to consistently be back to the old Jonathan Taylor.
0: That's fair.
5: So, and you know, Colts fans, I like it, that'd be really fun. That'd be a little fun little shakeup. Another fun little shakeup, not quite a shakeup because it's our weekly recurring segment. The do's and the don'ts of the week.
20: Highlighting the do's.
25: Ooh, I love that.
20: And putting a spotlight on the don'ts.
26: The subject brings me no joy.
27: Don't do that.
5: That's insane.
20: It's time for the do's and the don'ts in sports.
5: All right, Tracy, I'm going to start. Do give your head coach some grief. Baker Mayfield, Todd Bowles.
0: Oh, it's so good.
5: Michigan and Oklahoma played. Now, obviously, Baker went to Oklahoma. Todd's son, Troy, is a linebacker at Michigan currently. And so, unbeknownst until the weekly presser this week, the two made a bet. And the bet was someone was going to have to wear the other person's colors. And so, Baker Mayfield showed up to the podium in a cut-off Troy Bowles Michigan t-shirt. Looking absolutely insane. And Todd introduced him to the press room, singing the Michigan alma mater.
0: It was a thing of beauty. And you say looking insane. I would say Baker Mayfield has never looked better in his life.
5: I mean, it's like he cut it and then he's like wearing like a cut off hoodie underneath it with like another t-shirt. It's like
0: perfection.
5: It's the most insane football guy outfit. But I love that because, you know, obviously the Bucks had a really bad week one, essentially. But you can tell the relationship between both Baker and Todd and how much they like each other.
0: Yeah.
5: You don't make that bet. Like, I'm struggling to think of, like, seeing a head coach and a quarterback, his starting quarterback,

0: aside, and I will stop bragging on myself, the do I have is and do the bets with your teammates and have fun. So George Kittle and Brock Purdy this week had an Iowa-Iowa State bet, yep. And this one has gone back and forth. A couple years ago, Brock had to come in wearing the funniest, biggest helmet you've ever seen in your life. Last year, George had to wear these terrible overalls in Iowa State colors, and then this year, Brock came in his Iowa cap, which is honestly one of the ugliest things I've ever seen in my entire life, and an Iowa shirt. And I think it's fun, and it brings the fun back to football. It brings the college pride. I love it. Yeah. I think it's so much fun.
1: I mean, college football is absolutely unhinged. You might as well lean into it.
0: 100%.
1: Who else is unhinged? It's Ben Johnson. And go down the wormhole, because this game against the Vikings, Ben Johnson, Brian Flores. I was in the press conference. I was up at Halas on Wednesday, and Ben was asked, how do you keep yourself from, like, well, does he know that I know this? And if he does know that I know that he knows, well, then do I know that he knows that I know? How do you prevent yourself from going down that rabbit hole? And Ben Johnson was basically like, I don't. I'm in it right now. I'm trying. I'm overthinking it. It's going to happen. I loved him being like that candid about it, because he's an absolute sicko. So do be your most unhinged sicko self, Ben Johnson.
0: And do remember, guys, that head football coaches are absolute sickos and psychos, and I mean that in the nicest, best way possible.
1: I want my head coach to be a psycho.
0: You want him to be an absolute psycho.
1: Sociopath.
0: I remember years ago, because now she's in college, Kyle Shanahan talking about his daughter's birthday party on a Friday afternoon, and he was like, yeah, I wrote up that play during my daughter's birthday party at the movie theater, and I was like, God bless it. That's what it is. They're psychos and sickos, and we love them for it.
1: And we love them for it. If your coach isn't a psycho or a sicko, I'm sorry, you're just not going to really see that much success. You need that obsession, and both those coaches have it. All right, you guys, we have a lot more coming up in hour two. Make sure you stick around. 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
9: Ladies and gentlemen.
10: So in the city of Cleveland, I looked this up this morning, the average salary is $61,000. And most people that live in Cleveland love Cleveland. They're proud of Cleveland. They wouldn't move if you allowed them to. They love their Browns. They love Cleveland. They like the toughness of the city. And they make $61,000 a year. Not knocking it, just saying that's the number. Yet the quarterback, the pro athlete with $230 million guaranteed, has made himself a victim for 5 years in Cleveland, Deshaun Watson. Grumbling, he's the victim. People aren't they're not realistic. Here's his latest tone-deaf comment at the microphone.
11: I think all that is for the media. I mean, I think the media has this expectation that I'm supposed to throw 400 yards and 5 touchdowns every week. So until that happens, I guess it's going to be the same situation. So again, my job is to make sure I'm operating well so we can try to get a win and keep moving forward from there.
10: There is not a single member of the Cleveland media In fact, in the North American sports media that has demanded that Deshaun Watson throw for 400 yards a week and have five touchdowns. There are a lot of red flags

0: with Deshaun, I'll just keep it classy and talk about the lack of self-awareness. He's in his fifth year in Cleveland. He's been able to start 20 games. They gave him $230 million guaranteed. Look out. You do the Google. How many times he's thrown for 300 yards. That's it. Rarely available.
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4: In two games, Josh Allen has now totaled 9 touchdowns. Josh Allen has had a number of incredible seasons, MVP seasons over the course of his career. What I've seen so far, this might wind up being his best, and that's bleeping scary. I mean, really, 9 touchdowns through 2 weeks. This is what it is for the guy. Like, this looks like it's going to be his best season in the NFL yet. And I mean, he has had MVP seasons. He has had incredible seasons. He has had in the middle of a Hall of Fame career. At the age of 30, this is going to wind up being his best season. He's had years with 35 touchdowns, 37 touchdowns. He's done everything. This looks like Josh Allen at his peak.
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0: here's what you need to know.
1: In college football right now, number 9 Texas A&M and Kentucky tied at 7 with 1:24 left in the second quarter. 19th ranked Michigan and UTEP are tied at 14 with 1:23 left to play in the first half. 4th-ranked Indiana up 7-0 over Western Kentucky midway through the second quarter. Meanwhile, also going on right now, number 12 USC has a 17-7 advantage at Rutgers with 3:47 to play in the first half. Craziest finish of the day saw Vanderbilt beat NC State 35-31. NC State had the ball at its 5-yard line with 3 seconds left, leading 31-28. They tried to take an intentional safety to run out the clock on 4th down. Fumbled the ball in their end zone. Vanderbilt's Caden Daniels recovered it for the game-winning touchdown. I'm Isaac Lowenkron.
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3: Welcome back into Hour 2 of Fox Football Saturday. I am Carmen Vitale. That is Tracy Sandler. And we're having a ball so far on this Fox Football Saturday presented by Underdog. 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
3: We are.
4: So I'm going to just say a couple things to get us ready there. Minnesota, Chicago, -3.5. Houston, Chicago, -3.5. Houston, -2.5. And Denver, Jacksonville, Denver, -2.5. I think I may have read that wrong, but I think we can figure it out.
3: Well, we're going to go through these games and we can reiterate what the spread is there. Those are the games that I want to talk about week two preview. Unfortunately, we can't get to all of them. We just don't have time. But I do want to get to this Minnesota, Chicago, Vikings, Bears at Soldier Field. I will be there tomorrow.
4: Oh my gosh, that's going to be so fun.
3: I'm so excited for this game, Tracy, for so many reasons. Okay, so Chicago scored league high 59 points in week one.
4: It's just an insane amount of points.
3: And it's like, we all heard Ben Johnson say, I want to be the highest scoring offense in NFL history. And we were like, ah, great goal. Cool. And then they go out and they score 59 points in week one. And we're like, oh, you were serious. That wasn't just like a carrot that you're dangling in front of your team because you want a really good offense. You actually want that because if you were listening last segment, he is an absolute psycho. Compliment.
4: Compliment.
3: I never want to be taken out of context. I never want people to think that, like, I think this is bad. Like, I absolutely adore Ben Johnson and everything about Ben Johnson and the way that he goes about everything and have since I covered him in Detroit as offensive coordinator. He is an absolute football sicko.
4: I think everyone would agree with that, though.
3: Yes. Yes. Like, this man, if he wasn't coaching football, might be a serial killer.
4: It's a possibility.
3: And that's the level of unhinged I want out of my football coach. And like a Dexter serial killer, like one that would only hurt only hurt bad people.
4: 100%.
3: I don't think he's true. Malicious. But I mean, he's petty. That's why I love him so much, because my petty little heart. So let's this game. Carson Wentz is in. Kyler Murray is out after suffering that concussion in week one. Pretty scary looking. Not playing this week. He definitely needs more rest. Juwan Jennings also out for the Vikings for a personal matter. And so I hope everything's okay there. Brian O'Neill, their right tackle, listed as questionable. I would suspect that Brian O'Neill would in fact go because he's an offensive lineman and they just tough out things that would put me in a hospital bed for 6 months. No injury designations for the Chicago Bears, which
4: is honestly an amazing
3: unhinged
4: thing.
3: That again, unhinged.
4: Might
3: that
4: be
3: in
4: amazing.
3: And of itself, including Ozzie Trapillo. I always say Trapillo. It's Trapillo. My brain just has a mental block there. Ozzie Chipillo, who is recovering from a torn patellar tendon from like late last season, that I believe it was the wild card round. And apparently he doesn't have an injury designation. He practiced fully on Friday, which Fridays are kind of a half speed practice.
4: Yeah.
3: I don't know what that means for Braxton Jones at left tackle for the Chicago Bears, but that's a solid offensive line either way. Now it's the chess match between Ben Johnson and Brian Flores in particular, because they both do things that seemingly defy physics.
4: Yes.
3: When it comes to what they ask their players to do and the schemes that they dream up, Brian Flores pressured, blitzed 80% of the time against the Packers last week. Like, just an outrageous number.
4: I mean, 80% is, I mean, that's a whole different level of psycho on the other side of the ball.
3: 100%. And like, he shows pressure. Actually, Jordan Love wasn't, he was worse when he wasn't being blitzed, because he was expecting the blitz.
4: Yeah, he was confused. He's like,
3: he was
4: what?
3: So confused and thrown off when they didn't actually blitz him that he was worse again, like when he wasn't being, blitzed. So that was hysterical. And there's going to be some type of changeup against this team. But what I do think this game comes down to really is how many points can the Chicago Bears realistically score on this Brian Flores defense, because their defense is going to give up points. And Carson Wentz and this offense are capable of scoring them.
4: They are, but I don't fully trust Carson Wentz myself. So we'll see. And I think Jordan Mason's okay, right? He's fine? He's playing this week?
3: He's not out.
4: He's not
3: so,
4: out. Okay.
3: Yeah.
4: So, I mean, I think that's gonna be a lot of it. I don't know. I mean, I do feel like with the Bears.
3: Double check my. Oh, he's on IR. That's right.
4: He's on IR. Yeah, no, he's on IR.
3: Because I was like, he's not on the injury report.
4: No,
3: but
4: he's on
3: IR.
4: Yeah, so he's out. So that is why I think the Bears can score enough points, because it's going to be harder for the Vikings. But we will see. Obviously, Carson Wentz looked pretty good last week, even though it pains me to say it, but he looked pretty good last week. And so I just think this Bears offense, I just think you can only hold them to so many points. But I think that the Bears win because the Vikings defense, or Vikings offense, just won't be as productive. So we shall see. I could be very wrong about that. But Brian Flores, I will say, that being said, I have seen him coach games against teams that are far superior to the Vikings and beat them, because the defense is so good and he comes up with so many things. So it is a chess match. It's definitely a chess match. I think we both know the Bears are going to need to score like 40 points a game to win them with their defense.
3: Yes.
4: But, and they're not going to score 40. But I'm going to go ahead and say I think they're going to score 27.
3: Bears are 3.5-point favorites.
4: Yep.
3: which is essentially because they're home. So
4: yeah.
3: you basically it's a toss up, which I think it still is, for as much and as potent as this offense is. I don't know that you can rely on scoring 35 points against this Brian Flores.
4: I'm going 24-21 Bears.
3: Okay. Bears. I am going with the Bears, but like, I just don't think this is going to be a comfy game at all. Like when I was at the press conference on Wednesday, one of the questions asked of Ben Johnson was, you know, after scoring 59 points, do you have to guard your guys against, didn't even get the rest of the question out before Ben cut him off and just said, we haven't put up any points this week, and then moved on. And the stare down that he gave the entire room, we all went silent, because it was just like, he was so laser focused. And that's why I have a lot of faith in, I for the first time in my life, I have faith in the Bears offense. I do just think that this is going to come down to, can you score enough points that you're, you know, to take the pressure off your defense, because there's no answers on this Bears defense. I mean, they gave up 37 points to Carolina, who I do think is a better team, but that's
4: still a lot of points.
3: It's a lot of points, and it's tough to swallow. So, this is going to be hard. And this was my concern coming into the season for the Chicago Bears. I've been very vocal about this being a better team because of the offense, but having a worse record because they're playing a first place schedule and they have a defense that's giving up points. We'll see if they're able to generate any sort of pass rush. I think that the quarterback situation in Minnesota is, you've insulated yourself against that for the most part. It's just a good situation for quarterbacks. You've got a good offensive line. We'll see how much the running game is affected, but Aaron Jones was effective last week.
4: He was. Yes, he was.
3: And you still have Justin Jefferson and Jordan Addison, TJ Hockenson too. So
4: Jordan
3: this
4: Addison
3: is,
4: who kept dropping passes.
3: I know, yeah.
4: Okay,
3: well,
4: I'll let it go.
3: We're going to see. It's. I think that's the game of the week. I can't believe it's in the early window.
4: It's
3: a division game. It means a lot, and it's going to be fun. There's the other game that I think is in contention for game of the week is Bengals Texans.
4: Oh yeah,
3: because the Bengals looked good against the Bucs last week, and that defense looks. Not like, I think you and I both talked about how much we just needed the Bengals defense to be average.
4: Yeah.
3: And Joe Burrow can take it from there. That is not an average defense.
4: No, they're
3: That's a good defense.
4: It's a very good defense. They were like, all the offseason talk, they put their money where their mouths are.
3: They sure did.
4: There should be plurals there, but you know what I'm saying.
3: The Texans did not put the performance, defensively at least, on the board like they would have wanted to in week one. Nico Collins is also out for this game with a hamstring injury.
4: Ugh, my Michigan guy, he is hurt so much.
3: When he's
4: in there, he's tremendous. He's just
3: tremendous.
4: So rarely in there.
3: And it matters when he's in there.
4: Like, yes.
3: CJ Stroud is so much more comfortable when he has Nico Collins available, and he's not going to this week. So you're going against what is now a good Bengals defense without one of your top weapons, your top weapon.
4: Mm-hmm.
3: This is going to be a dogfight. And I think that if the Texans defense gets back to what they should be, because you know Will Anderson and Danielle Hunter were just upset.
4: Of course.
3: Like, they are angry. And Joe Burrow apparently has some back soreness this week in practice. And the last thing I would want to do if I was Joe Burrow and my back hurt is go against an angry Houston Texans defense. So that is going to be a slugfest in Houston.
4: It is going to be a slugfest. I'm very curious on that one. I know Houston's -2.5, -2.5 point favorites. That's home
3: Again,
4: field.
3: That's home field. That's not even home field because I think it's usually you get 3.5.
4: Yeah.
3: Like I said,
4: so that is a tough one. I'm giving the win. I'm going to go quarterback, and I'm going to say Joe Burrow out quarterback CJ Stroud.
3: Who looks better too?
4: He does. He does look better. I'm taking nothing away from the fact that he does look better. I just think when push comes to shove, if you're in a slugfest and you got to rely on one of them, I would go with Joe Burrow.
3: And I mean. That's the thing, too, is not only is Nico Collins out, but Jalen Higgins has been out, too. So, Jaden Higgins, excuse me. You're without your top two receivers if you're CJ Stroud. So, who's supposed to catch his passes?
4: Who's their tight end?
3: Jake Ferguson? No. Dalton Schultz.
4: Okay.
3: There he is.
4: Well, then it is the year of the tight end, so he is.
3: That's true. I love me some Dalton Schultz. I think that he's very underrated, and he's stuck around in Houston for a while now. He's been there for a few years now. I think he just got a new contract this offseason. So.
4: Oh, congratulations.
3: All right, Dalton Schultz, show us something.
4: Show us what you got. Because
3: CJ Stroud's going to need you. All right, real quick, we've got Jacksonville at Denver.
4: Denver also doesn't get the full 3 points. -2.5 again,
3: no.
4: Sort of.
3: Which I think is a little bit of an overreaction. I really do think that, listen, to borrow a phrase from my father, I think that defense, the Broncos defense got a little too cute.
4: Yeah, I think
3: they tried to do too much. And I'm like, hey, you were dominant last year. Just do what you did last year and you'll be fine. I know you don't have John Franklin Myers anymore and whatever, but it'll be fine. I promise. You still have Nick Benito.
4: You still have Pat Sertan.
3: Like you've got horses, literally, because you're Broncos.
4: Let's ride.
3: Let's
4: ride.
3: But not actually. Not that. Let's ride. But just.
4: I was saying let's ride long before, just generally on a game day. So I'm keeping let's ride. Just pretending.
3: Keep it. Don't let Russ ruin that for you.
4: I will not. I also think Jacksonville is a very good football team, and they looked very good last week. They're not playing the Browns this week. And I think the thing with Denver is going to be like Bo Nix. Is he going to have the bounce? I have no doubt the defense
3: will
4: bounce back.
3: Well, more than Bo Nix, it's going to be
4: Davis Webb. And how long? So I would love your opinion on this. How long do you think he gets to call the plays before Sean Payton's like, I'm taking this back.
3: So talking to people in Denver, it's interesting because I've heard that Sean Payton is like much more calm this year. Cause my question to like, to people that I know over there where I was like, you know, what's SP like now that he's not calling plays? And they're like, honestly, he's weirdly calm. And you're like, what? That's not an adjective I've ever heard.
4: And I would think he'd be less calm.
3: Right, exactly.
4: Less control.
3: And like, I know he joked about it at halftime in week one, like, oh, we'll see how much longer, whatever. But I do think that he wants to give Davis Webb a pretty long leash because, I mean, like, when it's your first time calling plays and whatever, like, you want to build out your coaching tree. That's right. What these guys are all trying to do. So you're going to need to give him some leeway. Now, if it goes absolutely spectacularly to pieces again in week two, and there's no sort of offensive rhythm, and Bo Nix isn't throwing a pass longer than 4 yards down the field, there's going to probably have to be a decision to make. I say between week three and four, if things keep going the way they are. Now, if it gets marginally better, I think that you allow that to kind of develop mm-hmm. and mature, and, you know, the more Davis Webb sees, the more he's, you know, more experience he's going to get, like, that's going to make him better. So it's just, I think a lot rides on the defense too. I think that compounded with the fact that the defense did not have a good performance last week and had K9 run for 173 yards on them. That compounded everything. I think if the defense goes out and has a really good game, even if the offensive performance isn't super inspired, you're still going to, you can weather that storm.
4: If they can score points. And the thing is, I think he gets a leash. He just is in the unfortunate situation of playing the Jaguars, the Rams, the 49ers, the Chargers, and the Seahawks over the next several weeks. That's
3: a murderer's row.
4: It's a murderer's row of teams to try to find your footing calling plays. But I think it would be better. You know what I think Davis Webb also really needs to work on is his poker face. Every time they showed him, he was
3: he looked like he was in hell.
4: Gotta work on that poker face just a little bit.
3: No, I had the opportunity to chat with him at the combine this year, and he knew the opportunity that was you know staring at him in the face, and he was really excited about it, and I was really excited for him, and we'll see. I do think that, like I said, Sean Payton wants to grow his coaching tree, and he's going to try and give him as long of a leash as he can. But at the same time, you also have ownership pressure of like, hey, we hired you.
4: And you have to win games.
3: But
4: I agree with you. If it's marginally better and they can score points and the defense
3: Trevor Lawrence.
4: It does give them a little bit longer of a leash. So
3: then that is a really well-rounded offense in Jacksonville too, when you talk about the run game and what they were able to do last week. So it's not going to be easy, but it is going to be at altitude, and that always throws a wrench into things.
4: And that helps Denver, especially early in the season.
3: I think Jacksonville is technically below sea level because most of Florida is. I'm so excited about this. It feels like we just keep getting treated to like these crazy games that we're like, this is only week two. But yeah, I will be locked in on Vikings-Bears because I will be there tomorrow. I'm very excited to see how that goes. Coming up, we're going to take a little jaunt into the NCAA for a hot second because Lane Kiffin is going back to Oxford, and we have some thoughts. Keep listening right here. It's Fox Football Saturday.
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3: 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What did we as a collective decide Nickelback was bad? Because you know what? 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
4: They do rock. 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
3: Oh, please. weren't we all? But like, I don't know. Anytime I hear a Nickelback song come on, I'm just like, man, I love this.
4: That's fair. 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
3: I don't want to hear it if you don't agree with me on Nickelback, all right?
4: That's
3: I don't,
4: fair.
3: I'm ready to say it. I like Nickelback and I don't care who knows it.
4: You know what? You should put that as like a bumper sticker in your car.
3: No, I'm vehemently against bumper stickers because I don't want you to know anything about me from my car.
4: Okay,
3: like,
4: that's
3: ever.
4: Fair.
3: Like I'm just
4: not
3: absolutely
4: even
3: not.
4: Your love for Nickelback.
3: No, but maybe it should go in like my bio. Like I like Nickelback, and I don't care who knows it. You know who else is really comfortable being a villain? It's Mr. Lane Kiffin.
4: I can't with him.
3: Okay, so this is a very pro LSU household. My husband went to LSU. We're going to talk to him in a hot second. I got my first Death Valley experience in week one. We went to Clemson in Baton Rouge. It's unlike anything I've ever experienced. And I went to Arizona State undergrad. I went to Northwestern in grad school. So I went to a Pac-10, 12 school and then a Big 10 school. I get it. Northwestern hardly counts, but whatever.
4: We're going to get you to the big house one of these days.
3: I would love to go to the big house, honestly, as much as you and I disagree in liking Michigan. But it was insane. And Lane Kiffin plays the villain better than anyone. And he's just kind of allowed to do it because he's Lane Kiffin.
4: Mm-hmm.
3: He leaves mess in his wake. But every LSU fan that I know is just like, does he win games? And I was staring at that team. I was watching that game in week one against Clemson where they embarrassed Dabo Swinney and the Clemson Tigers. They ran 90 plays in that game. And I found myself thinking, he may be a hot mess, but I will be damned if that is not a very well-coached and efficient and disciplined football team, which is absolutely insane given how messy Lane Kiffin is. He's so messy, in fact, that this week, earlier this week, so it's not called the injury report in the SEC, it's the SEC availability report. Quarterback Sam Leavitt popped up on there saying he was doubtful for this game against Ole Miss in Oxford. Now, today, all of a sudden...
4: Wait, you don't say. Is he going to play?
3: He is listed. He's off of the SEC availability report, which means he is, in fact, available.
4: Oh, I'm shocked. I'm so surprised. I'm surprised by that. Listen,
3: I understand why everyone else who doesn't love LSU hates LSU and hates Lane Kiffin, because how do you let him get away with this?
4: You make a good point. The teams are well coached and disciplined, and he is so undisciplined. It's like a human, but he is a good coach, and that's why he gets away with it. I think we all know you get away with more when the talent is there, whether it be playing or coaching, and that's
3: good,
4: why.
3: Good, bad, or indifferent.
4: Good,
3: winning
4: bad,
3: makes
4: sense. He's perfect for LSU. I mean, the whole thing, and that's not a compliment to LSU. Don't tell Dave not to get mad at me, but he's perfect for them. Like this whole persona, this whole thing, like, they love it.
3: What? He's absolutely unhinged, but it makes for a sport that is now so, like, it is the Wild West in college football when you talk about players perhaps, like, starting NFL training camps and maybe coming back on the roster. Apparently, Lane Kiffin, according to an article on ESPN, was from ChatGPT. He was, like, consulting ChatGPT for these decisions, and his lawyer was finally like, hey, I'm the lawyer. Listen to me. And like it, but it's so weirdly endearing. Mm-hmm. I don't know. It's magnetic. You want to watch it. It's like magnetic. A train wreck.
4: No, he is. And even when I watched him week one walking in with like Livy Dunn and Brooke Nader, and I'm like, what is he doing? He's so ridiculous. That being said, I was like, wait, I need more of a video of this.
3: First of all, how did you like, because week two versus Louisiana Tech, he was walking in with Lil Boozy and Lil Wayne. And I'm like, how did you not get those two for the week one?
4: That's
3: like
4: fair.
3: All you could get was Libby Dunn and Theo, whatever his name is, Theo. I don't even, Theo Vaughn. There it is.
4: I keep remembering. I know that there's a third person, and I forget because I don't know who he is.
3: I don't either. I don't listen to him. Like that's the manosphere that I'm not. Whatever. I just, it's, this game is already like, people are like, from people that I know that have family there, it's like a hurricane is coming. Like people were stocking up on groceries. Things were out on the grocery shelves. I'm not kidding. Like that was a text message I got.
4: Bananas.
3: Like that's how like apoplectic this is about to be. And it's all starting at 7:30 p.m. Eastern, 6:30 Central, 5:30.
4: I mean, I will say this. Pacific. I didn't make plans tonight so I could watch it. I have
3: early dinner plans so that I can be back. Like as soon as I get off the show, we're going to dinner, and then by the time the game kicks off, I'll be back.
4: Yeah, that I think says everything.
3: Also, to console my husband, who we're going to bring on in a second, but not before we get to Isaac in the update booth.
0: Carmen and Tracy, craziness all over college football right now. Let's start in Ann Arbor. You have number 19 Michigan holding a 17-14 lead over Texas El Paso. They are just about 2 minutes into the second half there. Fourth-ranked Indiana leading Western Kentucky at halftime, 14-0. Number 10 Alabama trailing at home to Florida State, 7-0. They are midway through the first quarter in that one. Kentucky has just taken a 14-7 lead at ninth-ranked Texas A&M, 4 minutes into the third quarter. And at halftime, number 12 USC up 20-14 at Rutgers. North Carolina at Clemson. That game is back underway after a 2.5-hour lightning delay. When play resumed, North Carolina kicked a field goal to go up 20-15 with 6:34 remaining in the fourth quarter. However, moments ago, Clemson roared down the field on a four-play touchdown drive set up by a Gideon Davidson 45-yard run. And moments ago, Davidson scored on an 8-yard touchdown run. So with 5:01 remaining in the fourth quarter after a 2.5-hour lightning delay, Clemson has taken a 21-20 lead over North Carolina. Clemson going for two as we speak, trying to go up by three, and it fails as North Carolina comes up with a sack. So again, 5:01 left in the fourth quarter. Clemson 21, North Carolina 20. The craziest finish of the day up to this point saw Vanderbilt beat NC State 35-31. NC State had the ball at its 5-yard line with 3 seconds left in the fourth, leading 31-28. They tried to take an intentional safety to run out the clock on fourth down, but fumbled the ball in their end zone, and Vanderbilt's Caden Daniels recovered it for the game-winning touchdown. Here's how that crazy play sounded on the Vanderbilt radio broadcast on station WPRT.
1: Bailey rolls toward the right. He waits. He waits. He is going to be sacked. Oh, it's a safety with one second. Did they knock the football loose? Oh, goodness. Did Miles Capers get the
6: touchdown? Touchdown.
1: Get the football.
6: Unbelievable.
1: Yes, sir. They knocked it loose. You've got to be kidding me. One of the most improbable finishes in the history of Vanderbilt football.
0: Now, in the interest of fairness, here's how the same play sounded on the NC State radio broadcast on WRAL, and there would appear to be a slight contrast in the tone of this one.
8: Snap back to Bailey, rolls out to the right, and he's back and does take the safety. And the ball comes free.
23: No,
8: does the ball come free? Bailey lost the ball in the end zone, and they say it's a touchdown. They say it's a touchdown. That's unbelievable. Bailey on the rollout lost the ball.
0: Carmen and Tracy, back to you.
3: The duality of man. Thank you, Isaac. Speaking of the duality of man, Ole Miss, LSU, tonight in Oxford. To talk about it, we're going to bring on LSU alum and someone who is currently crashing out. My husband, Dave Hellman. Hi, honey.
24: Hey, guys.
4: Dave, I understand this feeling. I get when you, like, the rivalry, and this is like this. I just want to know, how are you? Like, wellness check. Have you eaten today?
3: Wait,
4: have you had water?
3: Before he answers this, I'm going to bring out something from the group chat.
4: Okay.
3: Because Dave was asked how he is. Like, I'm waiting for someone to flip a coin to decide whether or not I get executed.
4: So probably no water.
3: That was Dave's answer.
4: So no water is the answer to that question.
24: I can't believe you would bring the group chat to the national airwaves. That's so diabolical.
3: It is, but this is a diabolical day. Well, you got a diabolical coach. You know who you are.
24: It's true. That sums it up really nicely. The great Steve Zissou in the criminally underrated movie The Life Aquatic once said, "I'm right on the edge. I don't know what comes next." And that's how I feel. We're in the window where, you know, the game kicks off at 6:30. So for most of the day, you're like, I got all day. I can watch all this other football. And like at 4:30, once you get inside 2 hours, you're like, oh God, they're going to play this game, whether I like it or not. And I decidedly don't like it at all. I just want to get it over with. And hopefully the team that I like wins.
3: No, go for it, Tracy. I talk to him all the time.
4: Fair. Totally, totally fair. As a college football fan, I know this Michigan Ohio State. I'm so happy they play early because all day would give me a type of anxiety I wouldn't be able to handle. Like, how would you have preferred this game be like in the early noon window?
24: Oh no, I can't do the headspace for a game like this at 11 a.m. Yeah, kudos to you and Michigan Ohio State fans. Anybody, you know, Big Ten teams love to play at 11 a.m. I need time to get right in my mind. I don't think I could, before noon, have to grapple with this sort of existential dread. So I do like having the time to sort it all out. It does kind of get agonizing after a while, but LSU always plays at night. I'm used to it. I'm comfortable with this routine,
3: Saturday night, though it may be. Saturday night in Death Valley, which I got to experience unlike anything I've ever seen. And if you ever have a chance to go to Baton Rouge, I highly recommend it. But Dave, I have never been to Oxford. You have. Now, like, set the scene for what Oxford is like and then try to do justice to what it's like today specifically and all of the hate that exists between these two teams.
24: Well, I'll do my best to be diplomatic, because my opinion of Oxford is a very negative one. But
3: can't imagine why.
24: you know, it's they think they're great at tailgating. They're not, but like that's what they sell themselves on. The Grove is a very unique atmosphere. If you like eating like room temperature chicken fingers under a tent with a chandelier hanging from it, and people like dressed entirely too nicely for a football game, it's a very unique experience. It is absolutely. If you're a fan of college football and of tailgating, it's worth seeing at least once. I've seen it twice, so I'm probably good for a lifetime.
4: This is him being diplomatic.
3: Yeah, I know.
24: It is a very unique tailgating experience in the college football sphere. The stadium is, I mean, it seats like 60,000 people. It's nothing special. It is very, like, not up to SEC standard if we're talking about, like, LSU, Alabama, Kyle Field in College Station, you know, Texas and Oklahoma, Georgia, Tennessee. I mean, it's not very remarkable compared to all of the very famous venues in college football. But for a game like this with Lane Kiffin coming back for the first time, I'm sure it's going to be rocking. I'm sure it's going to be really hostile. I mean, LSU has not had a lot of success there over the last decade, which definitely is part of my anxiety. So I guess I can't trash talk it too much.
4: I just really appreciate that was you being diplomatic.
3: So trust me, it was.
4: I know, but I appreciate it because, you know, the college football, I get it. If you were to ask me about Columbus, there would not be a single nice thing that would come out of my mouth. Dave, would you say, and I don't want to put something bad in the universe now, so please understand that it is my job as a host to ask you this question. Uh-oh. Would you say if LSU, I'm going to put it this way, did not come out victorious, that there will be a collective meltdown in Death Valley and in your home?
24: This is one of those games where there's no silver linings for anybody. And that's like, I'm not looking forward to it. It is a zero-sum game. I mean, if LSU loses, then you lost to the team that you jilted if you're Lane Kiffin, and, you know, stealing the other team's coach couldn't put you over the top. And goodness, this would be like 4 out of the last 5 years or maybe even worse than that LSU has suffered a loss in September, which is obviously not what you're trying to accomplish when you pay Lane Kiffin what you're paying him. And then, if LSU manages to win, then you had to suffer the guy who left you in the middle of a national championship run or a college football playoff run coming in and beating you. So, like, it's going to be toxic. There will be no silver linings. The fan base that loses is going to have a complete and total meltdown. It's not as if Lane Kiffin will be on the hot seat if he loses this game. They just paid him $100 million, and it's game three of his tenure. But that it will be a very unhappy place for everybody, whoever loses this game. And it goes for both sides. And again, that's what leads to the anxiety. There's no silver linings or moral victories here.
3: I want you to tell everyone how you're embracing being the villain now, though. That unequivocally the villain of college football.
24: You don't really have a choice. And honestly, yeah. It was a little bit of a culture shock because for most of my life, like, Les Miles was very folksy and crazy and said goofy stuff, and people kind of thought he was charming in like a caveman sort of way. And very similar with Ed Orgeron.
3: I was going to say, same with Ed O.
24: Yeah, same thing with Ed O, and you obviously got Joey B and the boys rolling there. So like LSU has kind of been like a good guy or at least like a crazy uncle for most of my lifetime. And
3: you could argue you are a crazy uncle now too.
24: Well, yeah, but now we're like the bad kind of crazy uncle. Like, it comes with like a negative connotation. Like, oh, don't invite him to Thanksgiving. It's a weird change, but I've always said this, and you know, I covered the Dallas Cowboys for 10 years, and it reminds me of that a little bit, where I used to tell Cowboy fans, just embrace it, because they're going to hate you no matter what. Like, they're not going to stop hating you just because they met one nice Cowboy fan. That's kind of my attitude, where it's like, nobody's going to like you no matter what you do, so you might as well enjoy making people mad. And I'm just hoping Lane Kiffin gives me the ammunition to back it up.
3: The good chemicals. All right, Dave, thank you so much. I will be there for you shortly, as soon as we're off of the air, to provide
24: thank
3: some moral
24: you.
3: Support. Thank you for giving us 10 minutes on this lovely, hopefully
4: Godspeed.
3: Still lovely Saturday.
4: Godspeed,
3: yes, Godspeed. 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

0: like the song is in a commercial.
1: I think it is in a commercial.
0: Yeah.
1: I can't place this one, but I think it is in a commercial.
0: 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It's a good one. All right, Tracy. It's week two.
1: It is week two. 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
0: And speaking of Underdog, we are going to have all the lines on our picks are courtesy of Underdog. And to our producer, Bo. Shall we start?
2: Yeah, we're going to start with the Minnesota Vikings heading to Chicago to take on the Bears. The Bears, a 3.5-point favorite at Underdog.
0: All right. I'll start. I don't really feel as confident in this as I think most people would think. I'm going to go with the Bears, but good God, that defense scares me. So, Chicago, but not confident.
1: I'm going to go Chicago. Did I say 24-20 or 24-21 before?
0: I think you said 24-21.
1: Okay, so I'm going to stick with that.
0: Okay, all right. I'm going to go a little bit higher scoring. I'm going to go 28-23.
2: No, I think the safer bet with the Bears this year is just taking the over on everything.
0: Over on everything, right?
1: It's probably true. It's a good point.
0: But there's, like, with that defense, I'm... All right.
2: The next up, we have the Jaguars in Denver to take on the Broncos. The Broncos, a 2.5-point favorite.
0: Tracy, you go first.
1: I will go first on this. I expect a bounce-back win from Denver. I think it's going to be... I'm going to go with this one, 21-17, Denver.
0: I am also going Denver because the altitude is

0: 49ers. The 49ers, a 13.5 point favorite, which will probably go to 14.5 by the time the games kick off.
1: I mean, I would say San Francisco 42, Miami 6. That's what I'm going with.
2: Poor Jeff Hapley. I'm also going San Francisco. I don't know if it's going to be that entirely lopsided because you just, when do you ever see those scores?
0: I hate double digit lines in the NFL, and I would
2: hate
0: still
2: double
0: take this
2: digit
0: one.
2: Lines.
1: Yeah, I would. This one I would take without question.
2: All right. Yeah. Like 38-13, San Francisco. How's that?
0: All right. Capping it off with the New York Giants in Los Angeles to take on the Rams. The Rams, a 7.5 point favorite here.
1: I feel like that's too. I don't know. That feels high. I do think the Rams are going to win this game, but I think it's going to be by a field goal, and so I am going to.
2: I think it's going to be close too.
1: I think it's. I'm going to go. 31-28.
2: I'm not like the spread. Like it's not going to be by 7.5 points, but I do think the Rams are going to get the win at home when Aaron Donald's return. I'm taking the Rams 28-25. All right. Thank you guys so much for listening, spending a couple hours of your Saturday with us. We will see you again. For Tracy, I'm Carmen. Same time, same place next week. You're listening to Fox Football Saturday. Happy week two, everybody.
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5: After a lengthy weather delay, we finally have a final score from Clemson. 28-20 Tigers on top of the North Carolina Tar Heels in the dying minute of the game. A 34-yard touchdown run by the Tigers by Tyler Brown ends up putting it away for Clemson. UNC had a chance to answer and threw an interception. Elsewhere in the college football landscape, Florida State holds a 14-3 lead over the Alabama Crimson Tide as we're into the second quarter. USC just intercepted Rutgers and took it all the way to the house for 6 points, 27-14 in that game. Earlier in the day, over in the UK, the Arizona State Sun Devils took down Kansas 24-17. And Vanderbilt gets a last-second win over NC State off of a failed attempt to get an intentional safety. I'm Chris Perfett.
6: Let's go get it. Let's go get it.
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7: 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Buck Rising and Jason Fitz.
11: Tonight is the matchup of the millennium. Finally, we get it. All of the drama, all of the suspense. And usually I'm the hyperbolic one. Usually I'm the one coming in just a little bit too excited. Usually I'm like the kid on Christmas every single Saturday with some big, oh my God. But even Buck Rising has to admit that tonight, the level of drama that we're going to get between Ole Miss and LSU just hits at a different level. He's Buck Rising. I'm Jason Fitz. Buck and Fitz hanging out with you on Fox Sports Radio. Buck, tell me you are with me on this. Tell me you are feeling it. Tell me you are excited. Even if you don't care about the football, this matchup has become so wild that people are convinced that Ole Miss should be the better team. This matchup has become so wild that somehow, some way, Lane Kiffin has made the world feel like LSU should be the underdog. This matchup has become so wild that LSU suddenly is coming in, according to Lane. Well, we weren't as good as them last year, and they've got the Heisman contenders in the backfield. Like, we have been sold a bill of goods. The drama is going to be there on the field. Tell me this lives up to the hype for you.
12: Nah, probably not.
11: No, come on. Come on.
12: I don't think so. I don't think. I think all the, it's, I love the setup.
3: It's a great stage that you've set for us to talk about a fun day of college football. May not be the best slate in the world. We ramp things up for real next week, it feels like. But as far as LSU and Ole Miss go, I mean, I think it's cute that we're thinking it's going to be that close of a game. I think it's adorable that Ole Miss gets to have Morgan Freeman at 89 years old sitting there on the set of College Game Day, which may or may not have turned into a completely political vehicle all of a sudden. I don't know when the hell that happened, but that's also happened the last couple of weeks. That's been crazy to watch. But I just don't think there's anything to really keep this game close. I think all the drama is before kick. Everybody who knows anything about college football knows that there's, you know, a conversation to be had here about a plucky Ole Miss team with a quality defense, although that defense looked like it had some holes in the early going in the season with Pete Golding, the new head coach, calling the plays. And Trinidad Chambliss is an excellent college quarterback, and there's very good reason to believe that he'll get his numbers no matter what. But LSU ought to roll him. I don't think this is a close game at all. I think that LSU goes in there and whip some rebel ass. And I think that's exactly what has not been talked about, other than the drama and the idea of this being a close game, keeping us more engaged than the actual football will be. I think this may be the worst, one of the worst games of the day.
8: Okay, so here's the thing. You know I love going to the movies. This is one difference, core difference in our relationship. But I will tell you this, our friendship. I don't want to call it our situationship, right? One core difference is we love going to the movies. There is nothing worse than going to a movie and realizing that the best moments were the previews. And unfortunately, you are probably right. Tonight, the best moments are the look, LSU's roster, by the way, one of the most expensive in all college football. I've got a buddy that doesn't watch any college football. And so I asked him, you know, or he asked me, you know, excited for the game, just trying to make some college football conversation because he knows how much I love it. And I was like, oh, God, yeah, the drama is going to be great. And he's like, yeah, you know, especially because Ole Miss is just better. I'm like, well, wait. How did you come to the conclusion that Ole Miss was better? But if all you have watched are the press conference clippings, you haven't heard as much from Pete Golding, who, by the way, handled game day today incredibly well. I want to give Coach a lot of credit. I tweeted this out. Let's remember, his first ever game as a head coach in his entire career as a head coach was a college football playoff game. And now, immediately the season following, early in the season, he gets the platform and he looks so comfortable on TV. He seems so comfortable with these moments. I'm really impressed with where he is. But LSU's roster is far more expensive. LSU's roster, LSU's coaching staff is more experienced in these situations, right? And if you're going to have two coaches that know each other incredibly well, who do you give the advantage to? The one that's been paid a ton of money to walk across to the rival and go over there? The one that just the loss of changed their entire scope of playoff trajectory? Like, all of the advantage, the coaching advantage, the overall talent advantage, the roster advantage, the speed advantage, all of these things play to LSU. But to your point, Buck, the most incredible thing about this week, I think, leading up is that there hasn't really been a football conversation. Because I do think you're right. Most diehards, whether we're talking about our buddies like Bussin and Pate and guys like that, diehards all know that the story is sexier than the game. The story today is going to be sexier than the game. Now, leading up to the game, the first 10 minutes are going to be wild. Watching the crowd chant, you know what, Lane Kiffin, over and over and over again, going to be incredible. If somehow the impossible happens and Ole Miss gets a win, it will be one of the most historic fan nights we've ever seen in our lives. But yep. I do think that you're right. Like, if, you know, if there's a proper way to say this, I'll say this. Like, if a frog had a glass butt, it would only jump once. My mom used to say that one, right? Ifs and aunts and uncles, you know, I'm trying to avoid the unnecessary phrase here. If doesn't matter.
3: Like, you've just mixed and matched seven different metaphors
8: all in one. Because I didn't want to say if my aunt had. So, anyway, you get my point.
3: Dramatic.
8: That's what I was trying to avoid, and then I got tripped up on it. Either way, what I'm saying is that the if here doesn't matter. I think you're right. The football game's not going to be great. But you got to admit, you're going to be tuned into the first 10 minutes of the drama just to see.
3: Oh, yeah, no. I'm going to watch this football game regardless. This should be, in theory, the best game of the day. And it's been an entertaining day of games as Florida State starts scoring and has taken a lead 20-6 over Alabama in ways that have people stunned. I mean, Kentucky is giving Texas A&M all that they can handle. Michigan seems to have gotten control of things against UTEP, but it looked like we might have had another group of six in Michigan situation, and maybe this time they would have gotten a win. Looks like Michigan since put a lid on that 38-14. So there will always be things that make college football games worth watching. Even the most lopsided college football games are more entertaining than, you know, 13-10 Patriots Seahawks. Like, there are so many, because there's just so much dumb stuff that can happen in college football. We will talk later about this Vanderbilt NC State result, just, I don't know, less than a mile from where I'm sitting right now in downtown Nashville on West End. I've never seen anything like that in my life. I mean, that's the beauty of college football. You will see something that you have never seen in years upon years, decades upon decades of watching this sport each and every weekend. There will be something that surprises you. So I always, always leave open the door for some level of chaos theory to take effect here. And I mean, sure, Sam Leavitt has two touchdown passes for LSU this season. He's also got four interceptions. He didn't look very clean the last time that they trotted out there on the field. Clemson, the Clemson game was a different kind of result, but they've definitely got things to work on as a squad. There's always the opportunity for things to get turned on its head. But if everything goes the way that it should go, then LSU ought to handle business. I think that Ole Miss has the better quarterback, but I don't know how much Lane Kiffin versus Pete Golding is going to go Pete Golding's way. I think if you had to pick a coaching matchup or pick a side of that coaching matchup, with all due respect to Pete Golding, I'm taking Lane.
8: There is this moment for me, too, where as much as it's easy to pile on Lane Kiffin, he has done an incredible job of making sure that there is no pressure on his players. The way that he is consistently at the podium over the last few weeks made it clear that, you know, that's his cross to bear. And, you know, look, deflecting all the pressure is on Ole Miss. They were better than us. We all believe that that's a bunch of junk. But there is this level of, if Sam Leavitt goes out and throws six interceptions tonight, which would be a record in one game, are we going to blame Leavitt for the loss if they lose, or are we going to blame Lane? Like, I think Lane has an incredible understanding at this point that win or lose, it's going to be put at his feet. So why not take all the pressure? Every player playing for LSU tonight is playing footloose and fancy free. You can't tell me there's any pressure on them.
3: Fitzy, if Leavitt goes out there and throws six interceptions on the road, we're going to blame Sam Leavitt.
8: I don't know.
3: No matter how much you hate Lane, and there are plenty of things to hate about
8: Lane. It'll be like, you should have pulled him. Then it'll be like, Lane didn't have the right game plan for him. Lane Kiffin's the easiest guy to hate in all the sports.
3: Yes, of course. But if a quarterback goes out there and throws six interceptions, that person lost the game. I don't care who you are, what the conversation, what the dialogue is around your coach in the lead up. I do think that the chaos factor that he likes to mix into all of this stuff, right? Where it was Leavitt's availability on the availability report, right? All of a sudden, he is miraculously cured from whatever it was that was ailing him, where he gets upgraded. Well, he gets placed on the availability report first as doubtful, and all of a sudden, he's not throwing at practice that day, but he's out there, and then the next day, he gets upgraded to questionable, and Lane Kiffin sending Pete Golding funny texts like, hey, just so you know, my quarterback's out on Saturday, and Pete Golding, who is, of course, familiar with all things Lane, is just rolling his eyes and be like, all right, whatever, we'll do the whole song and dance, and you'll make a mess in the media, because, of course, it's jazz hands. Lane Kiffin is jazz hands, but also, that dude's a killer.
8: I just love the idea of Lane Kiffin going around full jazz hands. Go ahead.
3: That's what he is. I mean, that's at every turn. He is jazz hands and, you know, sparklers and firecrackers to try and throw everything into just into chaos at every turn. And I enjoy the holy hell out of it. But also, he's extremely effective. He's extremely effective. So it's not just the class clown element that keeps you engaged and entertained. It also makes you, I'm sure, for some people, hate the guy. I've never had a personal experience with Lane Kiffin, so I have no reason to hate the man, even if I think that his behavior is, you know, Lane-ish. I don't know how else to describe it. I think that this is, when it comes down to the tactics, the actual tactics of the game, would you not take what Lane Kiffin is capable of scheming up on offense, even though Lane, I know, is not calling the plays here?
8: Yeah, look, 100%. There's no doubt that Lane is the better, the more proven entity in all of this. And as I said, Pete Golding is a first-time head coach, right? So Ole Miss is still adjusting to life. You know, the funny thing is I heard Taylor Lewan on Get Up this week say that Lane Kiffin is really like the Joker in Batman. And he was saying it in a complimentary way. I think after listening to what you were just saying, it hits me as a horror movie fan. Lane Kiffin is sort of Art the Clown from The Terrifier. Like, you want to believe that it's just like a joke and it's funny and all of these little, like, but there's just an element of it that, you know, he'll kill you. And that's the thing. Lane can be whatever Lane wants to be as a human being. Lane can be whoever he wants to be as a coach. Lane can be whoever he wants to be at a press conference, because on Saturdays on the sideline, Lane's a cheat code. And for everybody at Ole Miss today that hates him, and everybody at Ole Miss today that considers him a traitor, just remember, for all the news that leaked after his time at Ole Miss and all the things that were coming out to try and sully his reputation, all of those things were things that Ole Miss fans were completely content with happening when he was their coach, and it worked out for a positive. You know, there's just this element of you're willing to put up. Lane is the girl that is so hot, you're willing to put up with all the drama that comes with dating her.
3: So what is the underdog line for LSU and Ole Miss tonight? What is the underdog app telling us about who should be favored and by how much in this game?
8: Let me find it. I'll get the point spread. You keep thinking, and I'm going to get that right now.
3: Well, I don't think that there's much that I need to dwell on here. Now, I mean, just in this season sample size, LSU is 1-1 against the spread. We understand that the Clemson result was so lopsided in ways that we didn't expect, and then they struggled last week. Ole Miss has not yet covered in a game to start the season. And I think if you look at all the different elements here that you're talking about and all the different things that the players themselves bring to the table, the Sam Levitt level of execution here and how much he can threaten with his legs beyond just playing quarterback in a conventional sense, because we understand that's not his game. It's just two games for Sam Levitt, but I do think that it gives you pause when you look at a line, especially a line that might be, you know, just a little shorter than I think it should be, and makes you think about whether you should take LSU and the points in this situation. I would probably take LSU no matter, I mean, I'm not going to say no matter what the line is, but I think LSU should be able to cover comfortably depending on what underdog has them at.
8: Look, I've 2.5, if I'm looking at this right. Like, they've got this much closer than we ever would have expected. So, you know, obviously, they're managing. We'll see. I think that's safe and easy. I'm hammering that. I am hammering that all night long. All right, he's Buck Rising. I'm Jason Fitz. There are a bunch of shocking results happening right now, including one coach that was suddenly supposed to be on the hot seat that's now maybe putting his opposite coach on the hot seat. It is wild what's happening in one score. We'll give it to you. Plus, the craziest ending I've ever seen in any college football game. We'll tell you about it next. Buck and Fitz on Fox Sports Radio.
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14: Snap back to Bailey, rolls out to the right, and he's back and does take the safety. And the ball comes free.
15: No, did the ball come free?
14: Bailey lost the ball in the end zone, and they say it's a touchdown. They say it's a touchdown. That's unbelievable. Bailey on the rollout lost the ball.
16: A result like I have never seen before in my entire life. You just heard it there. That was the NC State side of the call. My God. NC State at Vandy in Nashville, taking on the Commodores, up 31-28 with only seconds remaining, and the ball on their own 3-yard line, dropped back into the end zone, obviously clearly trying to run out the clock to take the safety, but it'll end the game, or I would think throw the ball away from inside the end zone, which definitely would have also ended the game. Anything to end the game, but somehow as the quarterback goes down, trying to slide down for the safety, Vandy rips the ball out of his arms, and all of a sudden you end up with one of the worst bad beats I've ever seen and the most incredible ending I've ever seen. 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Speaking of Underdog, plus three and a half was the line almost everywhere. NC State plus 3.5 in this game. They end up losing 35-31, the wrong side of that plus 3.5, on the most improbable strip that turned into a touchdown I've ever seen in the end zone. That's coaching malpractice. It's quarterback malpractice. It's also a hell of a win for Vandy to somehow sneak away with that victory.
17: Dave Doran should be fired.
16: 100%.
17: He should not be allowed on the plane ride home. Dave Doran, North Carolina State, imagine being an NC State fan right now. You just experienced one of the most jaw-dropping, improbable ways to lose. That's not even hyperbole. Like the win percentage chance, the analytics on, win probability, right? 99.9% until 0.01 seconds left on the clock. That game was NC State's to win. Fitzy, Vanderbilt never trailed or never led until that moment. Dave Doran should be fired immediately. Immediately. And there's never been a more middling coach. It's kind of like the Dave Doran scale, right? How much better than NC State can you be as a football program as your team pursues their season? Or how much worse can you be as an NC State? Worse than NC State. That's the NC State scale, right? They are the most middling program in all of college football, certainly in all of Power Four football.
16: I mean,
17: Dave Doran should be fired.
16: Leave him on that hot tarmac in Nashville where
17: let his shoes melt to the turf.
16: A Titans player said last his shoes started to melt last week on the field. It's over 100 degrees for the sixth day this month. Yeah. It's a record-setting heat in Nashville.
17: We are in what's called a heat dome. Apparently, we are hotter than any place in the world in the state of Tennessee. Ungodly reasons. But yeah, Monty Hooker yesterday, for people that don't know, I cover the Titans as a beat reporter beyond doing talk shows and talk radio. And Monty Hooker, the Titan safety, said he had to change his shoes at, I believe, halftime last week against the Jets because it was triple digits, real feel 108 in the stadium. If the temperature holds on Sunday for the Titans hosting the Eagles, which maybe we'll get to as a part of the NFL conversation in week two, in just a little while, it is supposed to be the eighth hottest NFL game on record at Nissan Stadium which is a crazy thing to think about. And I would not want to be out there for a number of reasons. I mean, I will be out there, but I'll be, you know, in the safety and security of the press box. I would not want to be a fan at Nissan Stadium on Saturday or on Sunday. I couldn't believe how many people gutted it out at Vanderbilt today in the middle of the day, because that was an 11:45 a.m. Central Time kick. But again, the finish by Vanderbilt to Miles Capers is the pass rusher that punched the ball out, and cornerback Caden Daniels was there to recover it for the go-ahead touchdown. Like, that's exactly the kind of finish that you want from your football team if you're Clark Lee. People may not know that this was Jared Curtis's first real, true start. Jared Curtis is the highest-rated recruit in Vanderbilt history. He's a five-star quarterback, local player out of, I think it's Nashville Christian, here in town, that they were able to flip from Georgia. So again, things that Vanderbilt has never done in its program history. And this week was just announced that Jared Curtis is going to get the start. And he struggled mightily. So technically, Jared Curtis gets his first win by nature of just unbelievable play and finish by his defense. And unbelievable stupidity by Dave Doran. And I mean, if you're... I really feel bad for C.J. Bailey, because it is a spectacularly dumb play, okay? Like, it's the worst possible thing that can happen in that situation, and I don't need to say that for the young man to understand how stupid a thing that he just did at the end of that football game. But it's really sad, because C.J. Bailey played very good football in this game. And nobody is going to remember that other than the spectacularly dumb way that this thing ended.
16: Yeah, but in fairness, this is one of the things that has changed in the conversation we've had and many have had about how we cover college sports. There was a period in my life where I would have turned around and said, well, I don't want to be too rough on a college kid. Now, so many of them are making six or seven figures a year to play college football. When you're getting paid that much, you got to make the smart play. That's just the way it's going to work. And you mentioned NC State being in the middle class. I think this is one of the things that really didn't get stressed enough when we started looking at conference expansion. Like, everybody talks about the long-term effects of every single move, like the butterfly effect that happens throughout the course of college football. When they changed conference alignment, when they changed sort of the way everything worked, one of the things that happened are a bunch of programs that had a chance to every few years kind of step up and make their mark had to accept that they're now middle class programs at best, right? So NC State is in this category that I think is...
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24: Thank you very much. Good evening, ladies and gentlemen, from Notre Dame Stadium in South Bend, Indiana. It's prime time tonight here in South Bend as the Michigan State Spartans make their first visit here to Notre Dame Stadium in 10 years. for tonight's matchup against the third-ranked Fighting Irish of Notre Dame. Thanks so much for spending part of your college football Saturday with us, and welcome inside the broadcast booth along with Mike Golick and Tony Simeone, Johnny Soper. It is great to have you with us, fellas. First night game of 2026. Here we go.
0: Yeah, it's always great when you get in Notre Dame Stadium. Just a different feel when they run out, Mike. I'm sure you know you can attest, having been here for many years. There's something different when you feel it out here, isn't there?
1: Oh, again, as I've said, running out of this tunnel, nothing in the NFL matched running out in the gold helmets. And let's hope the rain holds off, or more importantly, let's hope the lightning holds off.
24: Right.
1: And we don't get a delay like some of the other games.
24: I think we'll be okay. Right now, the forecast shows that if there is going to be some scattered showers, it's going to come at some point in the second half. We hope the lightning stays away. So USC last year, I thought the forecast was much worse, and that game went off without a hitch. So I'm trying to use those good vibes.
1: Be positive.
24: I think we'll be okay. We can see the tailgaters from our vantage point here to the left. Let me tell you, weather ain't stopping them.
1: Well, they're very professional. I mean, they set up the tents and everything. I mean, they can read a weather forecast, right? They know how to set up.
0: Yeah, it's a very proficient setup out there. I was walking through the tailgating lots on the way in here. I actually usually kind of go to the side to just kind of avoid temptation, but I walked right through them today. Very impressive. They were out in full force. They're ready to go. You can tell. First night game. People have been here since 5 a.m. I can't believe it. God bless them. They are ready to go.
1: I got offered quite a few drinks that I had to pass on, but it was tempting.
24: Yes. Well, listen, 2-0 is 2-0. I was thinking this week, you know, this time last year, the wind felt like it was out of the sails after Miami and Texas A&M. So we'll talk about some of the trends that have emerged in this early season, some of the good, some of the bad. But you take 2-0, Tony.
0: You take 2-0. I think what I'm most encouraged by is really the dominance of the last three halves of football, right? And I think what Notre Dame hasn't necessarily done all the time under Marcus Freeman is punish teams the way they have to start seasons. Obviously, they ended last year with 10 straight double-digit wins. I think the way they just took care of business second snap of the game last week, Mike, Adon Shuler kind of set the tone. They never looked back. So that's what stands out to me. It's not just that they're winning by wide margins from the first snap of the football in the last three halves, I think, where they've looked like a top 10 team.
1: They've dominated. They did exactly what they needed to do against teams they're better than. Mm-hmm. They're not messing around. It's not closer than it should be, because we've seen that a couple times under Marcus's time, under Brian Kelly's time, under Charlie Weiss's time, where they let one get away or make it too close, and then you're like, okay, we didn't take care of business. They have, and I agree, the last three halves, they have taken care of business.
24: If you're a Notre Dame fan and you're wondering about, you know, what are some of the things, the traits, the characteristics that you've seen from this football team thus far that may be a little bit concerning, the first thing that comes to mind is the rushing game.
1: Yes.
24: That's been a huge point of conversation over these first couple of games. And the numbers, statistically, relative to the rest of college football, are not good. They are number 116 in the FBS, averaging just over 114 yards per game. That's 3.4 yards per carry. And last week against Rice, just 118 yards on the ground. Mike, is it too early to draw any sweeping conclusions?
1: Well, I mean, listen, they didn't expect what happened last year with Jadarian Price and Jeremiah Love. At least I hope they didn't. 33 touchdowns and two running backs that went in the first round. You're not going to duplicate that. Now, they have a very deep running back room, without question. But it's a team and an offense, a Mike Denbrock offense, that is built around playing smash-mouth football and then passing the ball. And I'm sure that's been a concern for them. They're proud of their O-line and tight end group. That usually normally is very good against the run. And that's what I'm looking to see, especially tonight. A Pat Fitzgerald Michigan State team is always a very physical team. So I'm looking for a real battle in the trenches. I'm looking for the O-line to stay on blocks. I'm looking for the running backs to break a few. We haven't really seen that, breaking out and having some long runs. So, listen, if we all see that and the numbers bear it out, you know where they see it most. Right in that locker room, right in that film room, right in that practice field. So they understand the task at hand.
24: To your point, Notre Dame's longest run this season is just 16 yards. I think it's probably the lack of explosiveness a little bit, Tony, that has people a little bit surprised.
0: Yeah, I hear that, and I understand it. And I think, listen, Mike is absolutely right, and Marcus Freeman's been on the record. They want to be a run-first team, or the trenches is where they want to win. They want to push you and run the ball whenever they can. That being said, I remember going into last week, all I heard from fans was, can we air this thing out? Get the passing game going? And they did, and of course, you know, you want hold yourself to a high standard. There's some nitpicking on the running game. I'm not quite ready yet to pull the panic button or hit the fire alarm, or maybe that's a mix of metaphors. But as we get through the first month, if it is a trend, then you will know, hey, they have to make some tweaks in the running game, because when the opponents get better, that will be an issue. If you can't run the ball, you're going to face a lot more third and longs than you're going to want to as the season goes along.
3: I think the weather forecast earlier this week had a lot of people concerned, because if it was going to be wet right from kickoff, you know, not great conditions to throw the football, and you're kind of be forced to run. But it looks like at least for a half and maybe even longer that they'll be able to use the full complement of plays. And we'll talk more about that as we continue here on pregame. Michigan State, we have not seen the Spartans since 2017 when Brandon Wimbush and company went up to East Lansing. I was at that game, and they gave him a pretty good whooping up there. But last time they came here, Mark D'Antonio Spartans won. These two programs have had such different trajectories in that period of time since 2017, the last time they played, Mike. Michigan State has just not been able to figure it out in the post-Mark D'Antonio era.
1: Well, I applaud them for getting Pat Fitzgerald. I think he's an excellent coach. He's a former linebacker, a former very tough defensive player, and that's the type of players he's going to bring in. And that's what colleges can do now because of the portal. They brought in 32 new players in the portal. They have 30 freshmen as well, so players they can build on, but also portal guys in important positions. You know you're in a game with Pat Fitzgerald. Mm-hmm. You know, and that's why I really want to see the running game engaged tonight, because it's going to be against a very, very physical Michigan State defense.
0: Just to that point, I am really curious to see how Notre Dame starts this game. This is actually, I think, the trappiest of the trap games, because last week all everyone was talking about, you guys have not taken care of these non-Power 5 teams at home. Can you come out here and take care of Rice the way you couldn't against NIU? Well, now they're feeling great. 52-0 last week. We've seen the letdowns happen, I think, sometimes when they start to believe the hype a little bit. So can you do it against Michigan State? It's a great test, and I think he's right about Pat Fitzgerald, man. I mean, this guy, I think, eventually is going to have them back where they think they should be.
1: Is trappiest a word?
0: I don't know.
3: Oh,
1: I mean, you used it well. I mean, just you said it with conviction.
0: If it isn't, I can also promise it will not be the last time you hear me make up a word on the air this season. So we can just add it to, submit it to Webster's Dictionary, see if we can get it approved by the end of the year.
3: Yeah, it's all part of the show. This is the entertainment business.
1: That's exactly right.
3: Irish and Spartans warming up on the field now. Coming up on the pregame show, we've got tons to get to you. Luke Talich, the Notre Dame safety who made his first career start last week. He joined me for a chat earlier this week, and then Mike and I will preview the Spartans, go a little bit more in depth. We'll get you starting lineups, Marcus Freeman's conversations, and our keys to the game as we roll towards kickoff here in South Bend. First night game at Notre Dame Stadium in 2026. This is Fighting Irish Football.
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25: Welcome back to pregame coverage. Notre Dame and Michigan State tonight. Time for our player spotlight with Notre Dame safety Luke Talich. Luke, 2-0 through the first two games here in 2026. What's your big picture takeaway of the team's performance thus far?
26: I think we've done pretty solid the first two games. We came out pretty sloppy the first half of Wisconsin, but, you know, last week against Rice, we were able to do our job, and as well as the second half against Wisconsin. So I think, continuing to just focus on those small details and focusing on, you know, just everyone executing their job, and it'll all come together as a team. And so if we can do that, I think, you know, continue to do that and build on that and get better every day, I think we'll be solid.
25: You had played in each game the last two seasons, but Saturday you got a chance to be a starter for the first time. That had to mean something to you. What was it like Saturday for you?
26: Yeah, you know, it was a dream come true. You know, I came to Notre Dame as a walk-on. I didn't come to Notre Dame to be a walk-on, you know, the whole time I was here. And so I came to play, I came to start, and, you know, it took me, three, four years to do it. But, you know, obviously I was able to get it done. And it sucks that Tay-Tay went down, but, you know, that's kind of the name of the game, part of the game that there's going to be injuries. And so I was able to step in that role and fill those shoes, and hopefully Tay-Tay can get back as soon as possible. But, you know, as long as he's out, I'm definitely gonna hold it down for him.
25: Held Rice to 128 yards on offense, 4 tackles for you, forced a fumble in the first quarter, tackled for loss. How would you assess your performance Saturday against Rice and the defense's performance overall?
26: It was good. You know, Rice has a triple option team, and it was fun to, you know, run around and kind of play a lot of man coverage and chase your guy around and just fly around and play football. That's kind of how I was always raised to play football, is just run around and, you know, tackle your guy. And so it was fun to do that, and it was fun to kind of get to experience that at Notre Dame for my first start. And so I think we played good. You know, we did what we were supposed to do as a defense, and you know, we just got to continue to do that.
25: I'm sure the folks back in Cody, Wyoming watch every game with special intent, but it had to mean something to them too that you got that first start on Saturday.
26: Yeah, you know, it was cool. I had a ton of people reaching out to me, kind of just congratulating me, applauding my journey and how long I've, you know, waited for that opportunity. And so, it's really cool. You know, we're not done yet, though. You know, I'm not satisfied with just, you know, starting a game in Notre Dame. So we got to continue to build on that and continue to grow as a team.
25: Notre Dame safety Luke Talich, our guest here on pregame. I want to ask you about Adon Shuler. He plays the game so fast. He hits violently. What can you say about your teammate in the defensive backfield?
26: Yeah, Dylan, you know, he's a wreck of havoc. You know, he flies around. He takes a lot of risks, and it usually pays off for him. So, you know, it's awesome to play with him. He's just a fire starter for the defense, and he gets everyone going, and he's got a ton of energy. And it's awesome to play with a guy like that and play alongside a guy like that. And me and Don came in together. He came in a semester before me, but we've kind of done this whole thing together, and so it's been really fun getting to know him, getting to know everything about him, and I can't be more appreciative of him and everything, you know, he stands for.
25: It's Michigan State on Saturday night. What's the most important thing defensively you think you guys have to do to secure a victory?
26: Everything starts with the run. They're going to want to run the ball. I think we got to stop the run and then, you know, take away some of their deep threats and some of their tricks and stuff that they're going to do. You know, we gave up some big plays against Wisconsin, so I'm sure we'll see some of the similar things that they did. And so just continuing to focus on those details and focus on, you know, keeping our eyes on our guy, things like that. And I think if we're able to do that, we'll be able to execute and kind of get the job done. So, yeah.
25: First night game of the 2026 year, first of 3 night games. What do you hope the environment is like inside Notre Dame Stadium?
26: You know, I'm not sure if I'm hoping, but I know it's going to be jumping. But it's going to be rowdy. You know, in Notre Dame Stadium, when you hear a voice at the beginning of the game, it always gets me going and gives me chills. So it's going to be great. I can't wait for it. And I know that the Irish are going to show up for sure.
25: Luke, we appreciate the time. Best of luck.
26: Thank you so much.
3: Now back live inside Notre Dame Stadium with 48 minutes, 29 seconds to kick off between the Michigan State Spartans and the third-ranked Fighting Irish of Notre Dame. Johnny Soper with you upstairs in the broadcast booth. Let's quickly get you caught up on games in progress across America. These are games involving teams in the AP Top 25. 16th-ranked SMU on the road at 23rd-ranked Louisville. And the Cardinals have the 35-31 lead with 7 minutes, 52 seconds to play in the ballgame. 19th-ranked Michigan up 52-17 over UTEP. 2 minutes to play in the ballgame in Ann Arbor. In Piscataway, New Jersey, the Rutgers Scarlet Knights giving USC a pretty good game. 12th-ranked Trojans currently lead 35-28. They have the ball with 10 minutes, 52 seconds to play. In a lightning delay in Tuscaloosa, right now Florida State with a 21-13 lead over 10th-ranked Alabama. 9th-ranked Texas A&M currently down by 10 points at home to unranked Kentucky. 3 minutes, 45 seconds to play in that ball game. And 17th-ranked Utah up 33-0 over Utah State. 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
3: Welcome back to Notre Dame Stadium. Johnny Soper, Mike Golick with you, previewing the Irish and the Spartans kickoff set for 7:36 p.m. Eastern time tonight from South Bend. Mike, let's talk a little bit more about these Michigan State Spartans, particularly their new head coach, Pat Fitzgerald, hired at Michigan State December 1st, 2025. He's a College Football Hall of Famer, the winningest head coach in Northwestern history, a tenure that spanned 17 seasons from 2006 to 2022, made two Big Ten championship game appearances, and is the two-time Big Ten Coach of the Year. Before he took this Michigan State job, spent 3 years coaching high school ball up at Loyola Academy in Wilmette, Illinois. He was a terrific linebacker for Northwestern, a two-time Big Ten Defensive Player of the Year. We talked about a little bit earlier. I think they made the right choice. This is a program that, you know, you had the whole Mel Tucker situation, and then Jonathan Smith just didn't work out. But they've got a coach who I think did more.

0: you're right. You can put together a team very quickly of good players. But I think this year it's kind of like they were flying the plane as they were building it a little bit.
1: Yeah.
0: I don't think they got all, you know.
1: No.
0: He would have loved to have had some better players in the program this year. But, Kurt Cignetti did it at Indiana. We've seen it across the country where you can come in and you can make an immediate impact a little bit different than previous years. Pat Fitzgerald is intimately familiar with the Notre Dame Fighting Irish. He came into this building as a player with Northwestern. In 1995, they pulled off the upset. In 2014, a walk-off overtime field goal to win 43-40 when the Wildcats play here. He knows a little something about being a heavy underdog, and that's what Michigan State is today. And clearly, there's something there, Mike, that he can get his guys fired up, ready to play.
1: We know we can coach, and you just said it right there. There's one thing to coaching and having the schematics of a coach and the coaches that you bring in to surround yourself, with the players and the new coaches. But are you going to get the players to buy what you're selling? That's it. And he has the receipts. As you mentioned, he was a great college player and won more than maybe people thought he would win at Northwestern.
0: Oh, yeah.
1: So if you get people buying into the program, they're 2-0 in the first two games that he's been there. Now, again, it was against Toledo and Eastern Michigan. Now, after Notre Dame, they'll get going in the Big Ten. But that's what you have to sell, and the players have to buy. The belief that, okay, we're going to change this program around for the better. We're going to be physical. We're going to be hopefully at or near the top of this conference. And the timeline, again, because of the portal, always is moved up now, so you can do it quicker, again, as long as you have the resources. But he is a coach players can believe in. And when you see results with a new coach, players see that, they make you buy into it even more.
0: Michigan State's quarterback, Alessio Milivojevic, two-time starter in the program. He's really the first true pocket passer that Notre Dame has seen this season after Colton Joseph and then Ja'Kari Brown last week against Rice. One of the things that I've seen from him, Mike, is that he really stands in the pocket for a long time. He takes a lot of sacks for that reason, but I think this Notre Dame defensive line is going to have their opportunities tonight.
1: Well, he had four starts last year and was sacked 14 times. In those, and he's been sacked, I think, five times this year. So, yes, there's a combination of him, a pocket passer. There's nothing wrong with, obviously, a pocket passer. But if you hold on to the ball too long or you don't have any escapability, this should give the Notre Dame defensive line a great target to rush. It's always great to know where the quarterback is going to be on a 5 or a 7-step drop.
0: You'd expect the Irish front seven to have the advantage there personnel-wise tonight against Michigan State. I would say they want to run the football with Cam Edwards.
1: Yes.
0: I think the challenge, though, Mike, is that if they get down in this game by a couple of scores,
1: right,
0: they're going to have to play catch-up, and it's hard to do that just handing the ball off.
1: If you're playing against a Notre Dame team with a defense that Notre Dame has and you become one-dimensional, obviously every team wants to do that. You want to take away an area. And if Notre Dame were to get ahead, that's certainly what you could do. You would do, but they would love to get Cam Edwards involved. Coming over from Utah, had over 1,200 scrimmage yards last year, was 13th in FBS. He's a good runner. He's definitely a good runner, and it's something I think both teams are going to want to lead off and instill and have the run game working.
0: 90th meeting all time tonight between Notre Dame and Michigan State. When we come back, we'll get you tonight's starting lineups. Both teams warming up down there here at Notre Dame Stadium. Great to have you with us here on pregame coverage, and we continue after these messages. 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
3: Still ahead in the second half of Notre Dame football pregame, we'll continue our breakdown of today's game. 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
4: Thank you very much, and good evening once again, ladies and gentlemen, from Notre Dame Stadium in South Bend, Indiana. We're 35 minutes from kickoff between the Michigan State Spartans and the third-ranked Fighting Irish of Notre Dame. Both teams warming up right now. In fact, both teams huddled. Michigan State in their own end zone. The Irish at about the 25-yard line as they break and complete their warm-ups. Welcome back inside the broadcast booth along with Mike Golick and Tony Simeone. Johnny Soper, great to have you with us. As we speed towards kickoff, let's get you today's starting lineups brought to you by Allegiant. No hassles, just touchdowns. Allegiant, the official airline of Notre Dame Athletics. Book now only at Allegiant.com. Last week was such an interesting game because the starters really only played two halves plus one series. And so they're going to have fresh legs today, Mike. How important is that over the course of the week?
5: Well, first off, it's great to get other players reps. Yeah. It's fantastic. And to have them learn not only physical reps, but mental reps. And yeah, and you saw all the starters cheering for all the backups. It's such a close team. But yeah, there's no doubt you're saved. Your right. Legs are definitely saved. Now, it's not hot, it's not humid, but still, you accumulate, through the year, wearing on your legs. So when you get some time off, you take advantage of it.
4: The only exception to that was on the offensive line, where Will Black and Anthony Knapp and those guys,
5: yeah,
4: they kept them in the game a little longer because they need a little more time to gel.
5: Yeah, well, Anthony Knapp, I wonder if he was like, hey, I get Will Black. What am I still doing in here? Maybe they wanted the veteran in with the youngster, though.
4: Let's go across the Notre Dame offensive line. Will Black at left tackle, Anthony Knapp at left guard, Ashton Craig the center, Sullivan Absher and Stiles Prescott still listed as an or on the depth chart at right guard, and Gerby Lambert the right tackle. Owen Strebig, backup right tackle, out with a concussion, so the depth is certainly thin on that offensive line. Tight ends, Cooper Flanagan and James Flanagan. Cooper with a touchdown reception last week, a two-yard touchdown reception. The quarterback, C.J. Carr. Mike, Marcus Freeman said last week the best thing he's doing so far in this young 2026 season is making the right decision. He said he made the right decision 99% of the time against Wisconsin, and he echoed the same sentiment after the Rice game last week.
5: Well, that's what you talk about, the mental aspect of the game. He has all the physical tools, but it's the mental aspect, and at his position, it's not only making the right decision, but making it in a timely fashion and not being late as well. He's playing very, very well.
4: 16 of 20 last week, 253 yards, four touchdowns against Rice, seven completions of 18-plus yards. They really let it go last week. Running backs, Aeneas Williams and Nolan James Jr. We saw a little bit of the freshman, Jonas Walton, last week, and Javian Osborne. Aeneas Williams, right now, he leads the team 119 yards and two touchdowns rushing. I know we all want to see those numbers tick up. We'll see what happens tonight against Michigan State. Wide receivers, Jordan Faison, Jaden Greathouse, Micah Gilbert. We saw Notre Dame distribute the football to a lot of different receivers last week. Let's go with the Spartans defensively. Across the front of the defensive line, Isaac Smith, Ben Roberts, Eli Coonan, and Kenny Sores Jr. is probably their one of their better, or if not their best, defensive player, Mike. And he's a guy who's also can drop back into pass coverage. He had an interception in their opener against Toledo.
5: Yeah, that's when they try and fool you by acting like he's going to rush and drop off and try and steal a quick pass. Coonan leads the team. He has 3 sacks of the 6 the team have right now.
4: Across the linebacking core, the Will linebacker, Brady Pretzloff. Mike linebacker, Jordan Hall. The nickel is Michael Richard. In the defensive secondary for Michigan State, Trey Bell and Charles Brantley at cornerback. Nekhi Martinez and Devin Vaught, the safeties. The Spartan defense has given up 6 passes of 20-plus yards in their first 2 games. So, looks like the Irish might be able to take advantage of some things through the air tonight. For the Irish on defense, across the defensive line, Boubacar Traore played just 19 snaps versus Rice, so he'll be fresh. He had a 24-yard scoop and score after Adon Shuler forced the fumble on the second play of the game. Armel Mookum, Teon Gray, Bryce Young, 3.5 tackles for loss this season. That's more than he had in the entirety of 2025. Across the linebackers for the Irish, Jaden Osberry, Drake Bowen, Kingston Viliamuasa, who made his debut last week after coming back from the ACL injury. He played just 17 snaps, and he led the team with 5 tackles, and he had 1.5 tackles for loss. They love to have him back.
5: He's an incredible athlete, whether it's side to side or whether it's playing on the other side of the line.
4: The safeties for Notre Dame, Adon Shuler and Luke Talich, making his second career start tonight after he forced a fumble in his first career start last week against Rice. The cornerbacks, Leonard Moore and DJ McKinney. We have not really seen Leonard Moore get a chance to flex his muscles in 2026 because the ball's just not going his way. I think Wisconsin maybe tried it once, and Rice did on the first play of the game last week. I thought maybe that's not the best idea.
6: I think the book is out, obviously, on Leonard Moore. Pat Fitzgerald said in his press conference this week he might be the number one overall pick in the draft. Tells you how much he thinks he can play at the next level. I just want to know if and when we're going to see teams truly test 15.
5: And it's tough for a team to you don't want to shy away from them because now you're taking some of the field away.
6: Yeah.
5: So you're making the coverage easier. So you'd like to go at them, but do it at your own risk.
4: Pat Fitzgerald also referred to the Notre Dame defense as freakazoids.
5: Yeah.
4: I like that word. I think that's actually the appropriate descriptor.
6: It's right there with trappiest
4: yes.
6: as kind
5: there
6: of fun words we're adding into the pregame show.
5: All right. Well done.
4: For the Michigan State offense, across the offensive line, Ben Borowski, Connor Moore at left guard. The center is Trent Fraley, Nick Sharp at right guard, and Rakeem Johnson, the right tackle. Alessio Milivojevic, the quarterback for the Spartans, running back Cam Edwards. We expect to see him get a lot of work tonight. Comes over from UConn. He's got 250 yards rushing and 3 touchdowns thus far in 2026. He had 152 yards last week against Eastern Michigan. Tight end Brennan Parachek. Wide receivers Rodney Bowler Jr., Frederick Moore, Krishan McCray, and occasionally, they might use the fullback, Jay Coyne. I also think, too, we might see a little bit of Cam Fancher, the backup quarterback for Michigan State tonight. They inserted him, is interesting, last week, Mike. They inserted him in the first drive of the second half in the middle of the drive. So Milivojevic started that drive in the second half. They insert Fancher. He's more of a dual threat type of guy, but he went in and led him to a touchdown scoring drive.
5: Yeah, he's there to be a dual threat. He's there to add an element to the offense and make the defense think a little bit.
4: So there you have it, tonight's starting lineups. This year marks the 60th anniversary of the 1966 Game of the Century, Notre Dame and Michigan State. They called it the Game of the Century before it even kicked off. It was number 1 and 8-0 Notre Dame, led by Ara Parsegian, against number 2, 9-0 Michigan State. 33 million viewers on the television audience.
6: Wow.
4: That, to give you a perspective, in the 2025 national title game between Notre Dame and Ohio State, 22 million viewers.
6: Yeah.
4: 11 million more viewers for that Game of the Century.
5: Now, it is back when there was only 3 channels.
6: Yeah, you didn't want options back then.
4: We gotta be fair.
5: And you had to get up and turn this channel. instead of a remote.
7: The game featured 31 future NFL players,
6: wow,
7: as well as 10 first-round draft picks and the future number one overall pick, Bubba Smith. Now, it's somewhat of a controversial ending because the Michigan State fans will tell you that Ara Parseghian played for the tie. The Irish had the ball last, and he was conservative. That's what they would say. Now, I think we should set the record straight tonight because Duffy Doherty punted the ball back to the Irish with 90 seconds to play in the game. If he was playing for the win, he doesn't punt the football. He doesn't punt the football.
5: Listen, all I have to say is who won the national championship that year?
7: And that's also somewhat of a dispute, Mike, because both...
5: Not my book.
7: I agree. But both schools claimed the 1966 national title. However, Notre Dame was ranked ahead of Michigan State in the AP poll, the coaches poll, the Football Writers Association of America poll. The only poll they were tied in was the National Football Foundation. How can they claim that 66 title?
5: Well, listen, I'm not going to lie. If I were a player or a coach on Michigan State, I would try and claim it as well. There's no doubt I would try and claim it. But sorry, Notre Dame was a national champ that year.
6: Quick shout out. We saw the 66 team here last week. They were honored. I believe I'm going to get this right. I think 38 points allowed total in 10 games.
5: In 10 games.
6: Was awesome to see them on the field. I'm going to give a quick shout out to George Blaha, who's the play-by-play voice of Michigan State. Had a chance to catch up with him. He is Notre Dame class of 1966.
5: Wow.
6: He was here for that. He's done the Pistons for 51 years. Year 50 with Michigan State football. Shout out to him. A domer
5: amazing.
6: Next to us tonight, taking in another great matchup for the Megaphone.
7: 25 minutes until kickoff here in South Bend between Notre Dame and Michigan State. Marcus Freeman joins the pregame show. We'll get his thoughts with Tony Simeone. After these messages, you're listening to Fighting Irish Football.
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6: Welcome back to the Notre Dame Football Pregame Show. It's time to hear now from the head coach, Marcus Freeman, brought to you by Verizon. Coach, let's talk about Michigan State in a second. Before, let's talk about last week. 52-0, I thought you guys looked sharp throughout the game. What you've talked about is how valuable it is to get some guys deeper on the depth chart, some reps. How valuable were those reps last week, and you've seen that as you get ready to go against Michigan State this week?
0: Yeah, it's invaluable to be able to get game reps, like to see our guys playing live and against an opponent is something that is invaluable. And so now you can coach them off of real game reps and versus an opponent instead of just practice reps. And so we have to continue to stack those. And if we get the opportunity, great. And if we don't, our guys still have to be ready. But it was glad to see a lot of those guys get in there last week.
6: Plenty of great performances last week, but I want to talk about the quarterback, C.J. Carr. 16 for 20. I do think all four completions hit receivers in the hands. Some were tough catches as well. Just from his standpoint, how is he seeing the game now? You've raved about kind of his maturity and ability to see the field, but just what have you seen from him here in two starts in his second season as the starter at Notre Dame?
0: Yeah, I think, decisions. He makes the right decisions. He puts our offense in really good positions to have success. And they're not always the ones that people will recognize on TV or recognize in the stadium because they're not all big play passes. It's how do you keep our offense out of negative situations? And he's done an unbelievable job, and he's really continued to prepare the right way. He's helping Noah, helping Teddy learn how to prepare, and that's one of his greatest responsibility to leave those guys better than he found them.
6: You know, when we broke down the film earlier this week, you made a point that when we don't talk about the offensive line, it means they're doing something well, and they kept him upright throughout the game. It seemed like they played a great game against Rice, really solid, I thought, against Wisconsin as well. Just two games into the season, how's the offensive line coming together in that specific starting lineup? How do you like the way they've played so far?
0: Well, yeah, I think we've used two different starting lineups, you know, and we view both Styles and Sully as both starters. And so we're trying to continue to keep a chemistry but also keep our guys fresh because we know as the season goes on, they'll wear down. And so I've been really pleased with the way they've battled, the way they've really competed against two different types of defensive lines, and they'll have another challenge here tonight. It's just going to be a great challenge versus a really good D-line, but I've been really pleased with the play of our offensive line.
6: Anytime you shut the opponent out, defense has to be doing something right. What are you seeing just big picture from this group under Coach Ash in his second season? It just does feel like they picked up where they left off from a season ago in the second year under his watch.
0: Well, I think it all starts with play style, how you play, how hard you play, and a lot of coaches say that, but you usually play harder and faster when you know what you're doing. You have clarity into what you're doing, and so I think that's what you're seeing is those guys playing with a clarity of expectations from their coach, what their opponent has showed to do on film, and then they're playing with the velocity and violence when you play fast and you really, really run to the ball, there's nothing other than violence that occurs when you make contact with the opponent. And that's what I continue to reinforce to those guys. Like, when you really run the ball and play with the effort that we demand, there's going to be an explosion when you hit an opponent, and that's what we want to see.
6: It was great to see Kingston Viliamuasa back on the field. I'm always amazed now how guys can recover from ACL injuries as fast as he had. I was curious to see his burst. It seems like it's there. Just what'd you like from what you saw from him last week? And then what dynamic does he bring to this defense going forward if he is going to play like the guy we saw?
0: Yeah, it was good to see 27 back on the field flying around. And he made one of those tackles for losses, and we had a brief moment on the sideline where he kind of winked at me and said, "I'm back." And we've been talking about this moment, when he was going to be able to get back on that field. And, you know, we were shooting for Rice, and it was good to see him out there. But he's been building the capacity to do more, right? Last week he had double-digit snaps, and fortunately the game only needed – called for him to play that much, but he'll have to play more today. And but when he's on the field, he's a difference maker. He's one of those few guys in college football that – truly makes a difference every time he steps on the field, and it's great to have him back.
1: As you get ready for the Spartans here in this game tonight, you just look at Pat Fitzgerald, it feels like he's going to get Michigan State back to where they've been historically, but year one for him, a lot of transfers as you've prepared for this specific group. What do you guys have to be watching out for against Michigan State in this one?
0: Well, I think as you look back at both sides of the ball, special teams, you can look at a two-game breakdown, but you also got to look back to where they've been previously, and offensive coordinator Alabama, the head coach, the special teams coordinator Iowa, and the defensive coordinator that was there at Michigan State last year. And now you start to get this bigger pool of things they've shown to do, and that's a good and a bad thing, right? You can't prepare for everything, but you do want to have an idea of what are their things that they can do that they haven't shown in the first two games. So we feel like we have a great plan. We'll have to adjust depending on the weather, depending on what they decide to do, but our guys are ready to go.
1: Last one I have, then you kind of led me to it with the weather and the night game. Obviously great to be under the lights in Notre Dame Stadium. If weather's a factor, just what does this group have to be ready for going into a game where the elements could be a factor at Notre Dame Stadium?
0: You know, our mindset is always control the controllables. And so if it's wet, it's wet. Let's make sure we take care of the football and make good decisions. And as a coaching staff, we'll do things that our guys can execute. If we get a delay, we get a delay. Like, we've been here before. Like, that's the thing that comes with experience. Like, nothing is new. And so we've been here, and we know what to do, go in that locker room, and we'll wait, but we're here to play all night.
1: Coach, as always, thanks for the time, and good luck against the Spartans.
0: All right, thank you.
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7: Welcome back inside Notre Dame Stadium. 12 minutes until kickoff between the Michigan State Spartans and the third-ranked Notre Dame Fighting Irish. 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We expect a sellout crowd tonight, just over 77,000. 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
6: Okay.
7: Kick us off.
6: Okay. I've been thinking about this one a little bit, and I am going with no turnovers. Notre Dame has not turned the ball over yet through two games this season. I think we haven't necessarily talked about that. It's flown under the radar because they've been playing so sound with the ball. Ball was on the turf one time at Lambeau Field when C.J. Carr was sacked and they recovered. I love the way they protected it. C.J.'s had great protection. Running backs haven't put it on the turf, so keep that up. I think it's going to be hard to lose if you don't turn the ball over tonight.
2: My key is that we're going to say the name Cam Edwards. If Michigan State has their way a whole lot tonight, the running back in the portal from UConn. He's a heck of a back. Notre Dame needs to stop the run by not having to run blitz, because what that's going to do, that's going to bring the linebackers up and help them with their play-action pass right over the top of the linebacker. So front four, normal depth linebackers, be able to stop Cam Edwards.
7: I like that. I like it so much, Mike. That was going to be my key as well.
2: Oh, I'm sorry.
6: No,
2: we should talk before this.
7: I think the defensive line is going to have a big night tonight. And if Michigan State has to play catch-up, I think Milivojevic is going to stand in that pocket. He has not faced a defensive line this season, or probably in his career, that's as talented as the Notre Dame defensive line. And if he stands in that pocket the way he has in his career, I think they're going to have a big night.
6: Just to kind of follow up on that, Mike, and you've watched this team for years, defensive line, how does this stack up over the last few years? It feels like this is the best defensive line Notre Dame's had in a long time.
2: One of the things that the defensive line a few years ago was missing was that one pure pass rusher. You know, they have Traore who can do that. Bryce Young has been having a year really playing behind the line of scrimmage and making tackles. But that's what you need to have. You need to have at least one, maybe two guys who can win in those one-on-one situations.
7: The Irish defense has yet to give up a run longer than 11 yards this season. They have just been tremendous against the run, allowing just over 2 yards per carry, which is 10th in college football.
2: Well, why Michigan State will run the ball? They have a left tackle that weighs 340 and a right guard that weighs 350. So you think those guys just want to go straight ahead and try and road grade? That's a good test for the D-line.
7: I would also like to see, as we've discussed earlier in this show and a lot this week, I would like to see them run the ball a little bit better, but really, really more explosive runs. They have not had an explosive run in 2026. We came to expect that anytime Jeremiah Love or Jadarian Price touch the football.
2: Well, I guarantee you, Joe Rudolph, the O-line coach, who is an excellent coach, has been trying to coach this O-line up about sticking on blocks, combo blocks, taking the D-linemen up to the secondary, because that's what's going to get you those explosive runs by not letting the D-line or linebackers get off blocks, and I'm sure that's been an emphasis for the offensive line.
6: I think longest run this year is 16 yards, right? So they could use a 20-plus one tonight, hopefully.
7: Yeah, I'd love it. Quickly, let's get you updated on scores from games in progress across the top 25. 10th-ranked Alabama has taken the lead into the halftime locker room after a lightning delay in Tuscaloosa. They lead Florida State 26-21. 23rd-ranked Louisville beats SMU by 10, 41-31. Ponies are coming to Notre Dame Stadium on November 21st. So some interesting scores in college football tonight. We're kicking this one off here in South Bend in just over 8 minutes. Tony and Mike, have you the rest of the way. I will talk to you all at the halftime break. This is Fighting Irish Football.
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6: For the first time in 2026, the lights are out at Notre Dame Stadium as the number three Notre Dame Fighting Irish welcome the Michigan State Spartans to town. Hi, everybody. Very happy to have you with us. And what a sight it always is here at Notre Dame Stadium when they get set to run out of the tunnel in a rivalry game tonight. The megaphone is on the line, Mike.
2: Obviously, I love a night game. Gives the fans that much more time to prepare themselves as well as the team. So looking forward to the first night game of the year.
6: Everybody was in rare form in the parking lot getting ready for this moment tonight. First of three night games this season is upon us. In South Bend, Marcus Freeman in his fifth year has marched him to the edge of the tunnel. And here come the Irish. Well, it is a spectacle these days when they run out at Notre Dame Stadium at night. Pyrotechnics, all kinds of flashing lights. In 3 minutes, they'll play football, but for now, it's an amazing show to take in.
2: It's incredible. Again, with the lights on, making those helmets shine even brighter gold than they are. It's just an awesome sight.
6: All right, Notre Dame 2-0 on the season, number three ranked team in the country, very much have national championship aspirations. They are in the home uniforms tonight. Traditional look, the blue tops with the white numbers, gold trim, gold pants, and those perfect gold helmets. Michigan State, a little bit of a twist. They go all white.
2: Yeah.
6: Little color rush for the Spartans with white domes. I'll tip the cap. I think it's a pretty clean look for Michigan State tonight.
2: Yeah, it is. The only problem is if you're a lineman and you have a bit of a gut, I don't care what in any team that plays in white jerseys, it's a difficult look.
6: Yeah, I do appreciate you looking out for the big fellas up front. This is not a desirable look, but the speed guys on the edge, they like to be dressed in all white.
2: They're like a blur.
6: They'll look good tonight. 2.5 minutes from kickoff here. Notre Dame again, third in the country. Michigan State comes in Again, it's year number one for Pat Fitzgerald. He's 2-0. They've beat Toledo and Eastern Michigan. This, by far, their biggest test of the year. I look at their Big Ten schedule. It's not the hardest you could draw in the Big Ten. They have to be thinking, hey, if we can make some noise tonight, maybe this first year under Pat Fitzgerald can energize us.
2: And listen, Pat Fitzgerald spent time at Northwestern, a Big Ten school, and he wanted to be physical here. Michigan State's always been a physical team and a physical matchup for Notre Dame. And Pat Fitzgerald is going to try and mold that team to the way he likes to coach.
6: You mentioned he played linebacker, beat Notre Dame as a player back in 1995, also coached them to a win in 2014. Now he's with the Spartans trying to pull a big upset tonight. Of course, if Michigan State were to win tonight, nobody would see that coming. Irish are big favorites as the captains are at midfield for the coin toss.
0: Head, your choice. Michigan State is called Tails.
1: Tails!
0: Tails is called. It's a tail. You won the choice. Michigan State won the coin toss with the first choice of the second half.
6: Okay, so Notre Dame will start with the football. It's the first time all year they've started with the football. Marcus Sherman likes it in the second half if he can, but we'll get a chance to see the offense first a little bit more than a minute from now when they put the ball on the tee.
2: So it's always interesting to see what Mike Denbrock has cooked up for that first drive, normally scripted, to see if they'll try and pound the ball or come out, fake that, and throw the ball. Obviously, they love a mixed bag, but I really think through the first two games, they'd love to really concentrate on the run.
6: This is the 80th all-time meeting between these two programs. There is a rich history. Hard to believe they've not played since 2017 when the Irish won in East Lansing. Michigan State has the second most wins against Notre Dame, just behind USC. So this is a program that knows what it's like to take down Notre Dame in big games.
2: Notre Dame, I believe this series in the last 30 years, Michigan State is 7-3 here.
6: Yes.
2: Here. So they have had experience winning in Notre Dame Stadium, and I guarantee you Pat Fitzgerald is reminding them of that.
6: Marcus Freeman said he had to kind of go out of his way this week to teach a lot of these players about the rivalry because they just have not played this game in the last 9 years, so nobody on the field has played this other team in this environment. It'll be a great chance tonight for Notre Dame to hold on to that megaphone they won back in 2017 in the 80th all-time meeting. We are located reverse of the television. If you're watching along with us tonight, Michigan State will kick right to left. Notre Dame will return left to right to start the contest. Jonas Walton out there with Aeneas Williams. They're set to return the football as Liam Boyd, the kicker for Michigan State, has it on a tee. Just inside the near hash marks. Third game of the season. First one under the lights at Notre Dame Stadium is underway with a kick that travels 6 yards over the head of Walton through the end zone for a touchback. And C.J. Carr brings the Irish offense onto the field. They have been outstanding this year.
2: Well, they really have. And I'm looking to hone in on Will Black. Now, first-time starter this year, but has two under his belt. Playing next to a very experienced Anthony Knapp to see how he has progressed over the first couple of games.
6: Notre Dame averaging 46.5 points per game. C.J. Carr last week, 16 for 20, 253 yards, 4 touchdowns. He has not thrown an interception yet this season. Irish will move left to right to begin the game. Two receivers to the near side of this formation, one to the far numbers. Aeneas Williams, the back to Carr's right. C.J. Carr out of the shotgun, fakes a couple of claps, now motions the tight end Cooper Flanagan left to right. Takes the snap, play fake, so throw on the first play of the game. Carr airing it out, Gilbert has a step, deep downfield, catches in stride to the 30, and a shoestring tackle at the 15. What a pitch and catch to start the game. It goes for 61 yards.
2: Well, they ran that play out of a running formation, bringing Cooper Flanagan in motion, having him set up in the backfield like a fullback, a true run formation, play action, wide open pitch and catch.
6: How about that to start the contest? Irish are in the red zone, second play of the contest. Ball still on the far hash. They go left to right. Williams is the back, four receivers, two each way. Carr again, multiple fake claps. Now motions Greathouse tied to the formation, brings Flanagan in to the top of the formation, takes the snap, and he'll put it in the gut of Aeneas Williams. Runs right, spins off of one tackle, then he's taken down by Jordan Hall, the middle linebacker. Two-time captain brings him down after a pickup of three.
2: Yeah, they're going to rely a lot on Jordan Hall to stop the run. A guy who nicked up his elbow in the opener came back in the second half and played through it this last week's game, but he is a tackling machine.
6: Okay, check that. Stop the line of scrimmage, so no gain. Second down and 10. Third play of the contest coming up. Just a minute and 20 seconds into it. Ball spotted between the hashes for C.J. Carr. Takes the snap, gives it to Williams again, this time running left. At the hash mark, he's bumped at the line of scrimmage, and there he is again. Jordan Hall hits him and takes him down for a loss of one. Back to the 15. 88 tackles a year ago in 2025, and Hall has the first two for the linebacking crew of the Spartans tonight.
2: Yeah, Ashton Craig pulled on that one and got stood up by a defender, and then Hall was able to just fill in right behind it. Very, very tough run defense right now for Michigan State.
6: So it's third down and long. They've spotted it between the 15 and 14. We'll call it third down and 10. And it's four receivers, three right, one left for Carr. Fourth play of the opening quarter. Claps the football and looks to pass. Carr looking right. Now he's flushed out of the pocket, rolling, directing traffic at the 20, pumps, now tucks in and runs at the 10, spins out of one tackle, gets close to the 5. He's going to be shy of the sticks by a few. 7 yard scamper by Carr. Marcus Freeman hasn't flinched yet. It's fourth down, and the offense looks like they're staying on the field.
2: Yeah, and going hurry up.
6: Oh, wow, they're on the ball quickly here. C.J. Carr wants the crowd to be quiet.
2: They may just be trying to get them to jump.
6: Carr gave one hard clap, looked to the sideline. Play clock's at 20. There's plenty of time to get a play in if they want to. That's the big question for Marcus Freeman.
2: Yeah, they didn't sub, so they couldn't let the defense sub.
6: I think he might call timeout. He was looking at Mike Denbrock, who was trying to get a play call in. He kind of called him off. Then he went down to the line judge, called timeout, and now they'll get together, and let's see what they decide to do.
1: Notre Dame.
2: Great big first play, right? Looking to score quick. You kind of want to get 7 out of this to make that big play worthwhile.
6: Now, this comes back to the question that Johnny was bringing up in the pregame show, and a lot of fans have had. You know, you can't be perfect, right? But
2: right.
6: Offense was great through the air last week. And then all the questions are, hey, why aren't we running the ball more effectively? Those two run plays that go for no yards,
2: yeah,
6: they kind of rear their ugly head here early in this opening drive.
2: And Notre Dame is normally a kind of roll up on you during the game, but you'd like to see them get into a quicker start in the run game.
6: Interesting. Rare you see Marcus Freeman
2: field goal.
6: Call timeout and then bring the field goal team on, but I think he wants to start the game with points after that big play. And it'll let Spencer Porath come in to try a field goal. 25-yarder coming from the near hash mark. He's perfect so far this year. 3 for 3 for the transfer from Purdue. Clean snap, good-looking hold, and this kick is right through. Spencer Porath puts the first points of the ball game on the board, and the Irish score on their first possession of the game. 12:06 left in the opening quarter, and the Irish lead 3-0 over Michigan State. 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
6: 12:06 left in the opening quarter, and Notre Dame leads 3-0 over Michigan State. 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Tony Simeone, Mike Golic Sr. on a really, for now, perfect Saturday night in South Bend. See how long the rain holds off. Five plays, 68 yards, 2:54 come off the clock. Great first play to Gilbert. Then the drive stalls out and the Irish settle for three.
2: Yeah, and again, one of the things we have been talking about now for the third week is the running game. Two runs that basically got them no yards. And then a scramble by C.J. Carr had nobody to throw to, and it's 3 points instead of seven after the big play. But they did get points out of it.
6: 61-yard pass play to Micah Gilbert. Longest play of the season for Notre Dame. It's also longest play of Micah Gilbert's career. He's already up to a career best in receiving yards. 47 yards for Gilbert last week at that big 39-yard touchdown catch. That was a career high, so he's setting a new standard and slowly maybe emerging as that number two receiving option. As Michael Drescher is going to kick this one. I mean, goodness gracious. Last week kicked a couple to the back of the end zone. This one goes all the way through as well for a touchback. Wow. Freshman has earned more time at kickoff, and now the defense will come on the field for the first time in Michigan State's offense. We'll head out into Notre Dame Stadium. They've got the student section behind them for this opening drive going right to left.
2: Yep, they'll be loud. They'll try and mess with the snap count. Let's see what Michigan State starts the game with after we saw Notre Dame start with a play-action bomb.
6: Alessio Milivojevic is the quarterback. Started the final four games of last year. He's kept the sheet clean this year. No picks yet in two games. Again, two wins over Eastern Michigan and Toledo. It's a different ball game tonight against Notre Dame. They start on the near hash. Cam Edwards is the back. He's the guy to keep an eye out for. And we'll throw it to him out of the back to this. Traore gets right in the mug of Milivojevic and knocks down the pass attempt. It's incomplete. Oh, beg your pardon. DJ McKinney on a corner blitz.
2: McKinney on a corner blitz. Bryce Young went inside. DJ McKinney had the outside rush and timed his jump perfectly. They always say don't jump because they might pump fake you. He played that one absolutely perfectly and almost came up with the ball. It kind of rattled around his arms for a minute.
6: Wow, DJ McKinney, who had the pick six against Wisconsin, you're right. He nearly got in the passing lane and had a pick on the first play. Second down and 10. Milivojevic's under center this time. Everybody bunched tight to the formation. They put one man in motion, turn, and now hand it to Edwards. Running right, cuts back inside. That's what he can do so well. Eludes a couple of tackles and works his way up to the 30-yard line. It's going to set up third down and a little bit less than five for Michigan State.
2: Yeah, he cuts incredibly well. Not all the time going in the hole that's meant to go, and he's going to cut back, jump cut, or cut back to the backside and find that hole.
6: Cam Edwards, transfer from UConn, has carried it 24 times per game for the first two this year. Doak Walker watch list, 1,240 yards a year ago at UConn. Two backs this time in the shotgun. Milivojevic now motions a man out of the backfield. Takes the snap, looks left. Now the pocket collapses. He's wrapped up, and he will go down. It's a sack. Teon Gray got there first, and the rest of the Irish defensive line finished him off.
2: Well, that was a coverage sack there for sure. Four-man rush, but they collapsed the pocket well. They didn't give him any chance to go outside and nowhere to step up in the middle. That was a perfect four-man rush. Coming from the outside and pushing up the middle right into the arms of Gray.
6: First sack of the year for Teon Gray. Had just two TFLs last year at Oregon. Transfers this year. He's already got a sack early on. Now his punt. Oh, it's under siege and it's partially blocked. It's going to land at the 40-yard line and roll back. Michigan State has to touch it at the 41. Special teams making a play. Matt Jeffrey got home. There were three or four Irish special teams players that got on that punt in a hurry, and it was Jeffrey who I think got his right hand on it as he kind of jumped past the punter, Reese Dakin.
2: Well, what an excellent job just getting his left hand, actually his right hand. His right hand, he ended up having to go sideways with it because he was almost past the punter.
6: Wow, Matt Jeffrey, who's made an impact. Here I've had him all the time throughout the fall camp. Receiver, also a lacrosse player, and now he gets his hands on it in special teams. Irish have the ball in plus field position. at the Michigan State 41. Nolan James Jr. is the back. He gets the carry, running right, cuts back left. Stop me if you heard this before. Jordan Hall stops him at the line of scrimmage for no gain.
2: Well, Jordan Hall is just staying clean. So credit early on, at least, that D-line not letting any of the Notre Dame offensive linemen off onto the second level. And Jordan Hall is just running free to the ball.
6: Three carries, no yards for Notre Dame. C.J. Carr scrambled one time for 7 yards. The one pass play has gone for 61. Second and 10, 10:05 to go. Notre Dame leads 3-0 here in the opening quarter. They move left to right with the ball between the hashes. Carr takes the snap, pressure in his face, checks down underneath to Gilbert, who has his second catch of the game. Holds on to it tightly as he's brought down at the 35-yard line. Devin Vaught and Jordan Hall combined for the tackle after a 6-yard pickup sets up third and manageable.
2: Yeah, definitely third manageable. Everything's open in the playbook from run to pass. Though the run hasn't really gone too well. We'll see if they try it, if they use play action.
6: Third down and 4. Notre Dame needs to get to the Michigan State 31. Ball spotted at the 35. Cooper Flanagan is the tight end. One receiver left is Gilbert. Two to the right, Faison and Greathouse. James the back, gets the carry, running right, tries to cut back inside again, and he's stopped at the line of scrimmage again by Jordan Hall. This is unbelievable. Four running plays to the backs have all been stopped in their tracks by Hall.
2: And that's something that Notre Dame will continue to try and do. They will be relentless in trying to run the ball, but right now in the running game, Michigan State is absolutely winning.
6: Now, give the big fellas up front for Michigan State some credit. Offense stays on the field. Fourth down. We're going to call it a long three here from the 34-yard line. Four receiver set. Cooper Flanagan in motion. Trips, bunched to the left on the far hash. Carr takes the snap, looks right, throws. It's caught. Gilbert has the catch and a first down over the 30-yard line. Able to work his way down to the 27. Tackle made by Tyron Chapel after an 8-yard pitching catch, and Gilbert has all three Irish receptions.
2: And Michigan State blitzed from the opposite side. It was picked up very well. And C.J. Carr found his man through a beautiful throw. That had to go to the outside. When you have an outside pass like that, it's got to stay on the outside, not inside, turning to the defense.
6: 8 minutes, 10 seconds left in the opening quarter. Notre Dame leads 3-0. C.J. Carr is a perfect 3-for-3 for 76 yards to start the game. James is the back. Carr takes the snap, gives it to James. Stutter steps, breaks a tackle, lunges forward and dives across the 20. Yeah, looking to the 19. Good work after contact in the hole by Nolan James to pick up 7 yards on the ground.
2: So that time the linebacker blitzed. It was a run blitz. And when you do that, you better get the running back behind the line or at the line, because if he breaks through, he ended up running right where the blitzer came from.
6: Second down and 3. Pistol formation for Notre Dame. Two tight ends out there. James Flanagan at the formation right now. Cooper motions left. Okay. C.J. Carr checks the play at the line. Claps the ball. Hands it off to James. Running left in the hole. Turns upfield. Taken down at the 14-yard line. It's a first down. It'll move the chains.
2: So notice what they're doing in the running game here. They're kind of running off tackle to kind of try and spread that defense out and be able to create a better hole instead of going straight up the middle.
6: One thing I want you to keep an eye on, Mike. C.J. Carr's done this a couple times. He'll put his hands behind his back and he'll motion which way that the back is supposed to go. That time Michigan State had it called out. Let's just see if it happens again when they're in the pistol. I've seen it a couple times. And Michigan State was all over it. First down and 10 from the 14. 6:45 to go here in the opening quarter. Carr takes the snap, throws wide side of the field to the far sideline. It's a diving catch by Jordan Faison. Great work to bring it in, but it's only going to go for 4 yards as he's shoved out at the 10-yard line.
2: Boy, that's a play they work on 1,000 times in practice. That throw happens. The windup in the throw is happening before Faison is even making the cut. So he knows the distance he's going in the route and knows exactly where to put it.
6: I can't remember the time I've seen a quarterback and receiver have as much chemistry as these two have.
2: Puts it in a great spot for Faison normally.
6: Ball spotted far hash with Notre Dame moving left to right. Notre Dame started at the Michigan State 41. It's a running play to James. Plowing left. Piles pushing. Good late push by the offensive line as they drive this thing inside the 10, close to the marker. It's at the 6 or 7 yard line, maybe a 4 yard carry. that's going to leave a couple yards to go. Third and two coming from the six.
2: That was excellent drive. That was like a mosh pit. Excellent drive by the offensive line. No gaps for the defenders to kind of break through and make the tackle. That's just getting behind a wall.
6: Ninth play of the drive coming here for Notre Dame with 5.5 minutes to go in quarter number one. They lead 3-0. Three receivers to the near side of the formation for Carr. Now Flanagan motions, and there's just two out wide. Carr takes the snap, fakes the handoff, throws over the middle, incomplete. Was looking for Gilbert. Fans wanted a flag. Nothing comes out, and it's fourth and two from the six.
2: Yeah, Trey Bell had good coverage. There should be no flag there. He was draped all over him, but did not had the inside and made a really, really nice play. Took the inside away. The throw was low right where it needed to be, but it was really good coverage.
6: Fourth down. Notre Dame 3-for-4 on fourth down this year. Offense stays on the field. They can get a first down with the 4-yard line. Fourth and two is Carr. Claps for the football.

0: running for the goal line. He's in. Touchdown, Notre Dame. Nolan James Jr. has the first touchdown of the game for the Irish.
1: Jordan Faison with the kickout block on Nekai Martinez. That was an excellent job. We normally see the tight end come across in motion, but Faison came in motion and had a beautiful kickout.
0: Oh, wow, you're right.
1: Actually, it was on Brady Pretzloff, the linebacker. Excellent job.
0: Faison taking care of 6'3", 238, huh?
1: Yeah, he got low, played a leverage game.
0: Well, it took a lot of plays to go 41 yards, but it results in a touchdown. Porath with the extra point cashes in, and after 6 minutes and 6 seconds, 11 plays, 41 yards, 2 fourth down conversions, and results in a touchdown for the Irish. 4 minutes, 31 seconds to go in the opening quarter, and Notre Dame leads 10-0 over Michigan State. 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
1: So Notre Dame started that drive on Michigan State's 41-yard line because of the blocked punt. Marty Biaggi, the special team coach, has been here his fourth year. That's his 12th block.
0: Oh.
1: 12th block. I mean, what an excellent special team coach.
0: Well, Brian Mason was great here in Marcus Freeman's first year. Then he goes to the Colts.
1: Right.
0: Biaggi comes in. And who can forget? I mean, the blocks, as you mentioned, in the 2024 run to the title game, the fakes they would run, they are so well schooled in special teams. And to your point, it results in more points. That's now the 5th touchdown drive for Notre Dame this year. They're 5 for 5 converting on touchdowns, and they start on the right side of the 50 this year. So they've taken advantage of those opportunities well this season. Notre Dame's offense as well. They're 12 drives, last 12 drives before this game, 9 touchdowns, a field goal, a punt, and a turnover on down. So 10 out of 12 scoring. They scored on their first 2 drives today. So efficiency off the charts right now for the Irish offense. Drescher kicking left to right. Let's just watch this one fly. Oh my gosh. That thing, that's about 5 yards shy of the brick wall back there.
1: I think he's trying for the brick wall. I think that's his aiming point.
0: I mean, you may as well just start with the ball at the 25 every time. He's going to kick like that.
1: Well, listen, we talked about Michigan State playing behind the eight ball. Well, I understand it's just the first quarter, but things not going their way and going Notre Dame's way, you hate to get taken out of your game plan.
0: They forced Notre Dame into a couple of fourth downs.

0: But to the Irish credit, they converted, and now they've got them, as you said, behind the eight ball a bit, trailing 10-0 on the road against the number three team of the country. Second time on the field for the Spartans. Milivojevic's going to hand it off to Edwards. He'll stutter step in the hole and pick up a couple yards, then a roll. Oh, yeah, he does well, actually, after he hit the line of scrimmage. Francis Brew got him first. Looks like Goodman stopped for two, and he gets four, maybe 5 yards on the carry.
1: Yeah, again, the depth of that defensive line is showing. They can roll in, and Jason Onye is still out with an ankle injury that got hurt in against Wisconsin.
0: Yeah, Armel Mukum, they list him as the starter, but you think about him, Brew, Onye hopefully back soon. Teon Gray's already got the sack tonight. Right now it's Brew with Armel Mukum at the defensive tackle spots, Bryce Young and Traore on the outside. Second and five, Milivojevic under center, fakes a pitch left, now rolls right, throws back across his body, and a sliding catch is made. Up across the 40-yard line, Rodney Bullard Jr., probably their best receiving target, brings it in for 13 yards.
1: Yeah, it's a very good pitch fake to their left, and then he went right, and it got Kingston Viliamuasa on that one and was able to get outside, break contain, have time to throw, and find. Still threw a little bit behind the receiver, couldn't let him run with it after the catch, but a big completion.
0: First completion of the game for the Spartans, have them approaching midfield. They're up to their own 42 with 3:15 to go here in quarter number one. Notre Dame leads 10-0. Spartans have the ball in the far hash. Three receivers out to the left for Milivojevic, who takes the snap and wants to throw left. Heaves one deep down the near numbers. Intercepted! Luke Talich comes across the field and takes it away at the 27-yard line. It's a pick.
1: Milivojevic was looking that way the entire time. Talich saw that, and then he just played center field. That was an easy, about as easy as pick as you're going to get. Great job, great read, reading the quarterback's eyes.
0: Marcus Freeman hasn't had any questions about how Luke Talich is going to fare with Briante Johnson. Yeah. He's considered him a starter, and he showed you why right there. What a play by Talich. The Irish have the first takeaway, and they'll have the ball at their own 27 when we come back. It's Notre Dame 10, Michigan State nothing with 3:02 to go. This is the SoFi Notre Dame Radio Network.
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0: Notre Dame leads 10-0 over Michigan State with 3:02 to go in the opening quarter. 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